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1: Fox's Ted Linder. I'm Lisa Lucera. 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
4: 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Right?
3: Well, what is the part to plead to?
4: And that's what I'm saying. That's what I was actually trying to say. Like, you don't even have something that you need to plead the fifth to because there's no crime.
3: I gave the example earlier. If Tug Cowart had run, let's say, a Ponzi scheme and was federally prosecuted, if he went in front of any sort of congressional hearing and was asked about that Ponzi scheme, he cannot plead the fifth. If he received a presidential pardon for it, he has to be forthcoming with the information that pardon applied to. So he is actually in a situation where he's pleading the fifth. So it causes a conundrum of like, what was your pardon for?
4: Yeah, what are you pleading the fifth for if there's no crime?
3: If there's no crime, if your pardon is so large that you would be compelled to talk about whatever they're asking, but you are basically acting like your pardon doesn't apply to any of it because you're pleading the fifth.
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0: Jesse Kelly Show on a magnificent, wonderful Thursday, final hour of the Jesse Kelly Show. Now, we're going to do a few things this hour. Dr. Oz has a good announcement. Happy about that. Democrats continue to make it clear they have to cheat in elections to win. We'll talk about that. We'll talk about the pretty open racism in the city of Chicago. All that. Emails, including, and I quote, this is not my quote, a gas station for farts. All that and more coming up in the final hour of the Jesse Kelly Show on the good news front. Here was Dr. Oz.
1: So in Medicare, we've already stopped $42 billion from leaving the building. And that's the best way to stop fraud. Never leaves the building here in Washington. The $2 trillion that my agency, CMS, Medicare, Medicaid, pays out, cover 170 million Americans. It's well-spent money. If you keep the American people healthy, they produce, they value their lives. It's the right thing to do. We just talked about two great examples with cancer drugs. But you got to spend the money for the right reasons. And when fraud, unfortunately, steals the trust we have in the system, the whole system begins to get corrupt and implodes.
0: I know there are things that are good and bad sales. I know that. We've been talking data centers. I'm not going to go into that again, but I've told you, we're competing with China is a bad sell. It's not a good sell. It's true. It's not a good sell. A good sell is we're building you a new high school. That's a good sell. Now we're talking. That's a good sell. I believe that fraud, the efforts the Trump administration is making to combat Democrat fraud that is widespread across the United States of America, I think that is a good sell that will resonate with people. Is it going to overtake affordability? No. As we talked about so many times, nothing overtakes affordability. Nothing. When you're not making ends meet, you stop caring about every other issue. You just do. So nothing's going to overtake affordability. I get that. We really, in order to keep from getting murdered this November, we really need prices to start to dip. Prices start to dip in some sort of a palatable way where people can see it, a lower grocery bill, things like that. Then that really helps you at the polls. If that doesn't happen, we're probably in for a pretty rough November. There's no question about that. So, if we can't do anything on the affordability front yet, if that's the case, we should at least be attempting to sell the great things the Trump administration is doing, and they are doing good things. They are. We are getting really good things on the immigration front. We are. RFK Jr. is doing good things. Outstanding. The fraud stuff is a good thing because when someone is not making ends meet and they find out Democrats are stealing from them, it makes them angry and it also makes them appreciative that you're doing something about it. If you had money missing from your wallet every morning when you woke up and maybe you're not doing all that well financially, and then I show up at your front door saying, I found the guy who did it. I arrested him. Don't worry. The theft is stopping. You would probably be appreciative. Might even invite me in for a can of beefaroni or something. I love beefaroni. Hey, Chris, can you people eat beefaroni? You can, right? Is there cheese? I don't think there's cheese in it. I mean, let's be honest, Chris. I don't think there's anything real in it at all anyway. Are you a beefaroni fan? Chef Boyardee stuff? No? Chris, talking to the microphone. What did you just say? You've never had any Chef Boyardee stuff? What? You're messing with me right now. You've never had Chef Boyardee? Oh. Get ready to live, pal. No, I'm telling you right now. There's spaghetti with meat sauce. I'm not big on SpaghettiOs. My sister, I was always so mad when I was a kid because whenever we were allowed to get Chef Boyardee, my sister and my dad loved SpaghettiOs. I never did. I was never big on SpaghettiOs. But beefaroni, man, beefaroni is a protein packed. We used to take it antelope hunting all the time. God, I love beefaroni. Anyway, my kid, My kid tells me he thinks they've changed the recipe. So beware, Chris, if you go get beefaroni tonight, if you, once you find out it's kosher, you may not be getting the actual deal. Hey, Jesse. First, I hope you're hanging in there after 5 days of work this week. That's not very nice. Second, years ago, our family of eight took advantage of those Florida resident date-specific non-refundable deals at Universal Studios and Islands of Adventure. Chris, have you ever been to Universal Studios? Corey, have you ever been to Universal Studios? I haven't either. The one time my family went, I had to work and I couldn't go. I went with the boys. So that hurt. It was great. Anyway, four adult tickets and two kid tickets for just under $1,600. Golly. I booked two hotel rooms Friday, Saturday, Sunday. We drove the 3 hours Friday, hit our favorite Red Lobster, and Saturday morning at the gate, I found out the tickets were for the next weekend. Oh! Standing there feeling like the biggest dope on earth, I had no choice. I bought the tickets again. It was a fantastic weekend. Then, because the original tickets were non-refundable, I booked two more hotel rooms. We did the whole thing all over again the following weekend. That unexpected double dip hurt the wallet, but the kids still say those were the two greatest weekends. God bless you and your family. This is from the Beach family. Well, Beach family, I'm glad you had a wonderful weekend. I can't help but think about how Jewish producer Chris would react if he had to sing. Chris, would you turn around and just go back home? You would? Chris, you drove 3 hours. You're going to do that. You're such a liar, by the way, too. Jewish producer Chris has a daughter. See, I have sons. And one of the beauties of having sons is you can just abuse them and make fun of them all the time. And once they get old enough, they'll just make fun of you back, and we sit and laugh and laugh. But with daughters, a daughter would have owned me. I know she would have. I know she would have. My kid, what was it, last night? Yeah, it was last night. He didn't manage to communicate that he had a ride home from practice, or that he needed a ride home from practice. And so it was last minute. He fires off a text message. Hey, I need someone to come get me from practice. And you know what? Nobody went to get him from practice. I informed him, well, I suggest you use your powers of ingenuity, boy, because you are on your own for getting home. And look, you're not doing that with a daughter, right? You're not doing that with a daughter. And if you told me he was just walking home on the side of the road, I'd say, good. You know, get good and hot and sweaty and get miserable, and I bet you money you won't forget next time. But with a little girl, I'd be like, okay, sweetie, I'm on the way to school right now. Don't worry. You didn't do anything wrong. Brandon Johnson's done a lot wrong, including apparently firing all the white people.
2: There are more Latinos in my administration.
0: Chris, you hear how he says Latinos? That's authentic, at least. You should try it. Even though Ob gets mad when I do it in the Mexican restaurants, you should try.
2: There are more Latinos in my administration than any time in the history of Chicago. I believe we're at about 30% of my administration in top executive positions that are Latinos. And I believe that's important. Once upon a time, the mayor's office was 70% white men. That day is long behind us. Do we have to continue to work hard to make sure that representation is there? Absolutely.
0: Remember that every single announcement of diversity, bragging about how diverse they now are, announcing their intention to do more diversity, every single one is simply a public announcement, a public declaration of anti-white racism. That's what it is. Become unbelievably acceptable in this country, definitely in left-wing circles. Once again, I have to give an attaboy to the Trump administration. Their civil rights division, Harmeet Dhillon is the one kind of heading up their civil rights division. She has been awesome on this subject, absolutely awesome on this. When they have found this open anti-white discrimination out there, they have attacked it. Because, look, I don't want anybody discriminated against, anybody. And normal everyday racism amongst people is always going to be the norm. It's when it's systemic that it's a big deal. When it's government policy, when it's corporate policy, that's when it becomes a life-changing big deal. I don't want that. Not for anybody in the country. She's actually doing something about it, and that's a good thing. All right. We'll talk a little bit about voter fraud, but we're not going to stay there because I want to move on because I'm enjoying Democrats suffering. Before we do that, let's talk about insurance. Maybe you're suffering as a business owner dealing with all these different insurance policies all the time. 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
12: In 1980, more than a third of vehicles built for the U.S. market had manual transmissions. By 2025, that number had fallen to just 0.6%, with only a couple dozen models still offering stick shifts, as many drivers don't want to shift anymore. Automatics are also faster and easier in traffic. Volkswagen has said after this year that it's killing the stick shift for North America. Other companies like Honda and BMW have also scaled back on manuals, though with some auto enthusiasts demanding it. Toyota is one of the companies fighting to keep the stick shift alive with cars like the GR Corolla. About 70% of those vehicles sold last year were manuals. Same for the Mazda Miata. And 90% of Subaru BRZs sold were stick. Porsche is also adding a manual back to the 911 Carrera S for North America because of customer demand. That's Fox Wheels. I'm Jeff Manasso, Fox News.

wonderful, wonderful Thursday. Clinton judge blocks Ohio proof of citizenship voting law with just 69 days until the midterms. We'll pair that one with this. Democrat states launch another lawsuit against Trump's mail-in voting reforms. I will continue. I don't know that I'll ever get over how amazing it is that Democrats practically announce that they cheat in elections. They don't use those words, but the central platform of the Democrat Party is you shouldn't have to show ID to vote. You are not allowed to look at our voter rolls, and we want everyone to get a mail-in ballot. And everybody, right, left, and center, everyone understands what this is about. They cheat in elections. They don't think they can win in elections without it. They just cheat in elections. Just something. Dear subpar SeatGeek patron. Now, the subject of this one is SeatGeek sponsorship. When you started saying you used SeatGeek to buy Astros tickets, I thought this may be a burgeoning new sponsor opportunity. However, I'm not so sure they'd want to use your experience to advertise the ease of their service, seeing as how you bought day-old tickets. Then again, you could always tell them due to your miniature hands, you accidentally fat-fingered, or in your case, tiny-fingered the buttons. Can you imagine the excitement seller experienced when they realized someone bought their tickets from the day before? I only used SeatGeek because my buddy, and no, they're not a sponsor or anything like that. I just tell you how I live my life. Do with that what you will. I use SeatGeek because my buddy told me, and I've not verified this, so please don't take this as gospel, but my buddy, who I trust on these things, told me that SeatGeek and Major League Baseball are linked up somehow. Some kind of a business agreement between those two. And so which I said, okay, what's that mean to me? And he said, well, there will be ideally more seats available at potentially better prices on SeatGeek than there are at other things. Corey, degenerate Corey, is that right? Okay. What, Corey, got what? Okay, all right. Degenerate producer Corey just kind of confirmed it, at least with his experience, said he was going to buy Astros tickets. He went to the website. Then he went to the Astros website. Then he went to SeatGeek. SeatGeek tickets were $60 cheaper. Again, this is me. I'm not a SeatGeek. This is not a sponsorship here. I'm only telling you what I do to try to find better seats and a better deal on the seats. You know, Chris isn't the only one who likes to save money around here. You never know when tough times are coming. Hey, Bronco, I was making some world famous, that means known all over, Jesse Kelly cheeseburgers, but I only needed four. So I made a couple extra burgers with the meat I had, put the extras in the fridge. The next night I diced them, spread them over a tray of tortilla chips, added cheddar, jalapeno, salsa, put them in the oven for a bit, and had some delicious nachos. I know you will take credit for this idea, but I'm happy to share it with the world. Said his name is Mike, said he gave his son a copy of the Anti-Communist Manifesto, too. What a lucky boy. All right, I have no major gripes with your nachos. Did you say sour cream? Chris, I feel like he said sour cream. Sour cream's disgusting, but we don't have to get into that. I will just say this. I like the addition of the Jesse Kelly burger, no question. Hot salsa's disgusting. The salsa goes on the nachos after you pull the nachos out of the oven. You don't put the salsa on the nachos and put the salsa in the oven with the nachos because then the salsa heats up. That's disgusting. Temperature-wise, you want the salsa to be cool. It's supposed to be a yin and yang thing. You have hot melty cheese and jalapenos, but ooh, what's that? A little chili salsa on my palate. That's one. Two. I've told you before that if you make world-famous Jesse Kelly burgers and you happen to have leftovers, which is very rare because everybody knows I make the best cheeseburger on planet Earth, so there's hardly ever any leftovers. But if you happen to have some leftovers, make Hamburger Helper
with the leftover Jesse Kelly burger. Bob did this. Why do you shake your head, Chris? Because you didn't think of it? That's all this is jealousy. You know what this is? You people can't eat it. And so you're trying to hold me back. Because no, you can't, Chris. It's meat and cheese. You know what? Just don't put the cheese in. What is wrong with you? Don't put the cheese in Hamburger Helper? That's the dumbest idea I've ever heard in my entire life. It ceases being Hamburger Helper. What? Chris said it's not Cheeseburger Helper. Apparently, you haven't been in on the flavors out there of Hamburger Helper. Yeah, granted, Ob has to do it homemade now because there's too many preservatives in the other one. But they have something like triple cheeseburger, cheese quesadilla. 90% of the Hamburger Helper recipes have cheese in them, Chris. So don't crap on mine because your religious restrictions won't allow you to enjoy cheese and meat together. That's your problem, pal. We should talk for a minute and make fun of Democrats because poor Hakeem Jeffries is suffering from these DSA types. Hang on.

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2: News. I'm Tom Graham. Rescue teams searching along mountainous terrain along the Nepal-China border after a mudslide, earthquake, and mass flooding hit. Fox's Jeff Paul.
3: Hundreds are still missing, including dozens of Americans. President Trump promising help.
4: We've spoken to the leadership and we let them know anything they want will happen.
3: Rescue teams have reportedly found bodies hundreds of miles downstream from the most devastated areas.
2: Nearly 400 confirmed dead so far. A Change.org petition to rename Nashville International Airport after country singer Dolly Parton now has more than 138,000 signatures. Tennessee Senator and candidate for governor Marsha Blackburn floating a potential holiday.
5: September 25th, which would be 9-2-5.
2: Referring to Parton's 9-to-5 movie and hit song. 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
6: 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Right?
5: What is the part to plead to?
6: And that's what I'm saying. That's what I was actually trying to say. Like, you don't even have something that you need to plead the fifth to because there's no crime.
5: I gave the example earlier. If Tug Cowart had run, let's say, a Ponzi scheme and was federally prosecuted, if he went in front of any sort of congressional hearing and was asked about that Ponzi scheme, he cannot plead the fifth if he received a presidential pardon for it. He has to be forthcoming with the information that pardon applied to. So he is actually in a situation where he's pleading the fifth. So it causes a conundrum of like, what was your pardon for?
6: Yeah, what are you pleading the fifth for if there's no crime?
5: If there's no crime, if your pardon is so large that you would be compelled to talk about whatever they're asking, but you are basically acting like your pardon doesn't apply to any of it because you're pleading the fifth.
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5: He's only got 877 days left.
6: Not that we're counting.
5: 877 days of you being that nuts. 877 days of you like, oh, I got him mad.

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1: But it was, you know, you talk about heroes. Mm-hmm. I mean, I was really proud. I knew how hard it would be, but he did it.
2: Maybe the worst part about this is Joe didn't have any idea about anything going on. This is all Jill. Now, granted, maybe Joe in a moment of coherence said, I want to run again. But this was Jill Biden's fight. It was Jill Biden against the system. And the powerful board members who run the system, the communist system in this country, people like Nancy Pelosi, they sat the Bidens down and said, no, you're not allowed. And Jill Biden fought tooth and nail to get her dementia-riddled husband, by the way, with advanced prostate cancer, they say, tried to get her dementia-addled, prostate cancer-filled husband to run for president of the United States of America again for 4 years. She fought as hard as she could, but Jill Biden is not as powerful as the system, so the Biden family lost. Of course they would, and now we have to get this crap. I think it was heroic. It was his decision.
1: I thought what he did was heroic. I mean, he gave up everything.
3: Yeah.
1: And I think, you know, it was his decision. Mm-hmm. And I'm hoping that it's revealed in history. Mm-hmm. And that becomes Joe's legacy, that he did it because he believed in, you know, listening to the American people.
2: Yeah, that's not going to be the legacy. Speaking of making fun of Democrats, Democrats very clearly have an issue. These DSA candidates, we've played all the audio of it, DSA candidates, America sucks, burn down the Constitution, all that. These ones who are not smart enough to be quiet about being communists, they're a political liability for Democrats. The reason I know that, and I was unsure before, but the reason I know they're a political liability is Democrats have had to try to attack the issue now. And they've taken a two-pronged approach to the issue. The first one, Jamie Raskin lays out perfectly. The first one is when they're asked about it, they just, instead of endorsing the DSA stuff, they act like, well, we have to accept them. After all, we're welcoming people.
4: The Democratic Party is a very big tent. It's a very big tent because there are a lot of people in it. And they're just like, you know, any big family Thanksgiving dinner, there can be arguments and people jostling and there's unruliness. But fundamentally, we all believe in democracy and freedom and the progress and prosperity of our people. And I've been very impressed by Abdul's extraordinary career as a public health servant.
2: That's one. But it's a two-pronged strategy. The first one, you've heard it over and over again. Well, we're a big tent. Hey, we are so welcoming that we can't reject these people. But they've rolled out a different strategy. I think it was Debbie Dingell who was the first time I saw this. Debbie Dingell went out there yesterday and said something like this. But Akeem Jeffries is now doing it too. Getting mad when asked
5: Hassan
2: about
5: Piker's
2: it.
5: Clout among Democrats, though, particularly some younger Democratic voters, seems to be growing. We saw, for example, his prominence in the Michigan Senate Democratic primary. So why not call him out by name in your statement if you feel so passionately about this issue?
6: I've just addressed Hassan Piker's comments as it relates to the Jewish community as forcefully as I can, and I will continue to do that.
5: Yes, but in your original statement, he was not addressed by name. That's why I was raising the question. Leader Jeffries, you want to give me a final thought before I let you go, and we're grateful to you.

0: for joining us.
1: I am so enjoying this. I'm so enjoying it, and I know that in the end it's going to be bad for the country, but I am so enjoying it because Democrats are 100% responsible for this. Once Democrats set aside the American people, once they made the decision to set aside America itself and just favor burning the country down and foreigners, they made the rise of these DSA types inevitable. It's inevitable. And the DSA types were always going to eat the other Democrats. Always. Because they're the most committed and the most violent. Sadly, we have violent people everywhere in this society now. More than we've ever had before. We have those people in this society because Democrats open up the jails and because Democrats bring in as many foreigners as humanly possible. I don't have to tell you, every day you wake up, you find another rapist, murderer, thief, drug dealer from El Salvador in your neighborhood. 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All right? All right. Semper Fi, Jesse. Probably the defining work on Peleliu. That's that wonderful, horrible battle in the Pacific, but fascinating battle. Probably the defining work on Peleliu is the short memoir, Coral Comes High, by George P. Hunt, who was Company K's commander during the invasion and won a Navy Cross for his actions on Peleliu. The book was first published in 1946. It's only 127 pages in the 4x7-inch format. Since I read it as a teenager almost six decades ago, I don't remember any of the other details other than it was a bloodbath and ultimately futile. Like the show, says he's Air Force retired. He said, P.S., I hope you don't mind the use of Semper Fi as a greeting. I use it out of respect for your service. Why would I ever mind that? And in case for the civilian types of people who don't know, Semper Fi is short for Semper Fidelis. It is a Marine Corps motto that means always faithful. That's what it means, always faithful. So it's very, very common for Marines and other services, right, to say Semper Fi, Semper Fi. In the Marine Corps, it's really, that's a very much a Marine Corps thing. Semper Fi, Semper Fi. It'll get shortened to Semper. Speaking of shortened, this is a headline. A gas station for farts. This Georgia teacher says it's a classroom win-win. The fart corner gives students a place to pass gas without leaving class, and helps normalize a very normal bodily function. I didn't even have to look to know that this teacher was a woman, because that's such a woman thing to do. And you know why I know it's a woman thing to do? When you are a young boy, teenage boy, let's be honest, even a married man, there's not much in life that will give you a real, genuine belly laugh, like unleashing the fury somewhere in public and having it affect other people. You want that to happen. That's not an unfortunate thing. If you look, I know ladies are mad right now and they're cringing, and I understand that, but every single dude listening to me is laughing and nodding his head and knows exactly what I'm talking about. Every dude did that in class once, at least once, just for fun, just to get the reaction of all the girls. Oh, you're so disgusting. Who did that? Lots of dudes, not saying me, but lots of dudes, They do this on airplanes. They think it's funny. Dudes think it's funny. They don't want to go sit in the corner. I don't want to sit in the corner. If I'm a high school kid, I want to sit by you. We have one segment left. Hang on.
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6: It's Fox Wheels.
7: In 1980, more than a third of vehicles built for the U.S. market had manual transmissions. By 2025, that number had fallen to just 0.6%, with only a couple dozen models still offering stick shifts. As many drivers don't want to shift anymore, automatics are also faster and easier in traffic. Volkswagen has said after this year that it's killing the stick shift for North America. Other companies like Honda and BMW have also scaled back on manuals, though with some auto enthusiasts demanding it. Toyota is one of the companies fighting to keep the stick shift alive with cars like the GR Corolla. About 70% of those vehicles sold last year were manuals. Same for the Mazda Miata. And 90% of Subaru BRZs sold were stick. Porsche is also adding a manual back to the 911 Carrera S for North America because of customer demand. That's Fox Wheels. I'm Jeff Manasso, Fox News.
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0: It is the Jesse Kelly Show, final segment of the Jesse Kelly Show on a Thursday, but we are going to be back tomorrow. Don't you worry for Ask Dr. Jesse Friday. Of course, you can still send them in. 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Now, this is a good thing.
1: So I'll be going to Texas. And we're working very hard. We want to win that race. He's running against a man who should not never be. We have a very good candidate, Ken Paxton, and he's running against Telefrico, they call him, because he is a little freaky, and that's not a man that represents the value of Texas. So I'm going to help Ken Paxton, and I'm going to spend a lot of time in Texas. I have the all-time highest vote in the history of Texas also.
0: Very good thing. Here was Trump on Chinese sanctions.
2: Sanction Chinese banks, though, who are doing business.
1: Well, who said I'm not? You said, why not? I mean, who said I'm not? You don't know if I'm doing it. Well, I don't have to announce everything, do I?
0: Here was Trump on the Strait of Hormuz.
1: Now, Iran is right now, they're not paying their troops. They're in deep trouble. They have very little capacity. Last night we took 24 boats through the strait. We're taking them through all the time. I say it very openly. It doesn't mean we're finished with them.
0: Okay. Jesse, when it comes to foreign labor, I think part of the problem is not just the foreign labor or lack of people willing to work. A big problem we have in America is a legal problem. Why would someone hire an employee that gets ready to sue them for some type of discrimination? Also, Americans feel entitled and want the world. Between workers' compensation and regulatory employee labor laws, I think businesses have figured out it's less trouble to either hire out employees or build a robot workforce. Robots don't call out sick. What are your thoughts? I think there's a lot of validity to a lot of this stuff, and there are things, you know, in so many ways in life. There are things that are short-term gain and long-term loss, and vice versa. There are things that are short-term loss and long-term gain. Most people, probably you, are employees. Right? You're an employee. I'm an employee. Right? Well, an employee, I mean, I'm not doing, as much as I love screwing off and doing this job, I'm not doing it for fun. I have a mortgage to pay. Wife, kids, things like that. Money. Now, an employee is always, because he's human or she's human, is always going to want more pay, more benefits, more of this. Who wouldn't want that? There's no shame in that. There's nothing wrong with wanting that. But that can be one of those short-term gain, long-term loss things. You want some more? Okay. Pigs get fed and hogs get slaughtered. Always remember that. Hey, I make 20 bucks an hour. And you get me to 23, have a little more cash laying around. Okay, that's one thing. Hey, I make 20 bucks an hour. Pay me 45 bucks an hour. Okay, you're fired. You're fired. You're fired. I'll hire a robot. I'll bring in a foreigner. And years and years and years And I'm not staunchly an anti-union guy as much as other people in the Republican Party are. And a lot of that's because I grew up in construction. I was never in a union. My dad wasn't unionized. It's not that. But union guys, like union workers, not union leadership, I've been around them my whole life, right? And they're just so often just blue-collar dudes. So this is not necessarily meant to be some hardcore anti-union rant. But unions have gotten themselves in this pickle a lot where there'll be a union that gets together and, well, we demand this and gold-plated benefits and the pension and pay and things like that. And they're all great. Yeah, we're moving the factory to Mexico. The United States of America as a whole has done this for years and years and years. Companies generally in a vacuum, companies want to do business in America because of our population, the relative safety of America, our legal system that is not some banana republic legal system. I mentioned before, in China, they can just take your friggin' business. Hey, thanks. It's mine now. Thank you. But they can do that in China. In America, they can't do that. Okay? So companies want to do business here. But you can get to the point where you've priced them out of wanting to do business here with endless environmental regulation, endless labor regulation. Over every one of these things can be a short-term gain. Hey, congratulations, you got your $40 an hour. 2 years later, your job's gone. Short-term gains and long-term losses. There's validity to that, but we can work on that part of it too. We can tackle this problem in multifaceted ways, and we should, right? Self-deportation still is going to be, no matter what, that's going to be where you get most of your deportations. So let's incentivize that. Let's incentivize it by getting people off the public dole, all these kinds of things. Yes, deportations, criminal penalties for people who've come here, things like this, along with the EPA. Why do we even still have it? Deregulate this friggin' economy so it's more affordable to do business in America.
3: And now,
4: here's a headline.
5: By the goal, you know the thing.
3: Headlines we didn't get to.
0: Trump administration pauses immigrant visa appointments worldwide. Another win. Fantastic. Germany records 15,800 heat-related deaths this summer. A reminder that, yes, there are other first-world countries in the world. They're not as first-world as your country in the United States of America. Europoors don't even have air conditioning. Trump orders Lake Ontario to be renamed Lake America. Again, that's fine, but timing isn't great. U.S. Patriot missile stocks in Europe are beyond critical due to the Iran war. We have really walked ourselves into such a stupid pickle here. I just can't stand it. U.S. says Chinese hackers breached the Justice Department, NASA, the Federal Reserve, and the Senate. Oh, little things like that. Iran, Qatar, top diplomats hold Hormuz talks as the U.S. blockade chokes Iran oil imports. I know this is going to shock you, but there are talks. They're still in talks. They're close to a deal, I'm sure. There are talks. Man accused of stealing a fire truck while crews battle fire at his home in Dalton. Look, you only live once, all right? We're going to be back tomorrow. We'll have fun, okay? That's all.

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4: Escalation of the trade war. I'm Lisa Lacerra, Fox News. President Trump announces a name change of a great lake.
5: Flanked by maps showing Lake Ontario, renamed to Lake America, President Trump signed an executive order directing the Interior Department to implement the Great Lake name change.
6: This is official, effective immediately.
5: Canada is not compelled to change the name of the lake that creates the border between New York State and the province of Ontario. But it is something President Trump said he was considering earlier this week amid an escalating trade war with the U.S. neighbor.
6: Canada's been ripping us off for a long time on trade, very sadly.
5: Both countries announced higher tariffs on billions of dollars of goods imported across the border.
4: Fox's Jared Halpern at the White House. Canadian Prime Minister Mark Carney says the lake's name predates both Canada and the U.S. as nations. The battle over the name of the Kennedy Center continues as administration officials argue adding Donald Trump's name to gardens or courtyards is allowed, but the federal judge hearing the case appeared skeptical that it would comply with a 1983 law giving Congress the power to change the name. Democrats are challenging the plan, which includes closing the center for up to 2 years for a major renovation. Two of the world's most polarizing social media influencers challenging a legal effort to send them to the United Kingdom.
7: Andrew and Tristan Tate are challenging their extradition to the UK to face rape and sex trafficking charges. The Tates were in a Miami courtroom Thursday. Their lawyers argue the brothers have proven they won't flee by complying with restrictions in a separate case. Federal prosecutors have urged the court to keep the Tates in custody, citing the brothers' claims of having multiple passports and a wealthy lifestyle. The Tates say they exaggerated claims of wealth to boost their social media personas. A judge has not ruled on whether they should remain in jail.
4: Fox's Tom Rigotti. 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
4: The tiny African country of Eswatini says it's received two more country nationals deported from the U.S. The statement did not give the nationalities of the people, but said they were Latin American. Eswatini has now accepted more than 30 people from the U.S. The head of NASA offers support for a possible solution for the data center controversy.
12: NASA Administrator Jared Isaacman thinking outside the earthly box, backing a simple solution to environmental impact, telling Nexstar, let's take our data centers, put them in Earth orbit, take advantage of that free fusion reactor that's out there for us and use that to ensure we win the space race and the AI race too. Solar energy being a free fusion reactor, answering the requirement for huge electric consumption. He notes that space data centers would need solar panels the size of several football fields and doesn't address construction logistics, but he calls it a fantastic solution, citing consensus with Elon Musk and others in the space industry.
4: Fox's Therese Crowley. Other experts have noted a number of challenges with that concept, including the difficulty of cooling and slow data transfer back to Earth. A popular voice behind a Transformers character has died.
13: Autobots, roll out.
14: Peter Cullen, the man who voiced Optimus Prime in the Transformers franchise, has died. He was 85. Cullen died at his home in Los Angeles. According to his family in a statement, surrounded by his loving family and held in the hearts of his many friends and countless fans worldwide.
13: I'm Optimus Prime.
14: Cullen originated the Autobots leader's deep authoritative voice in the 1980s animated series The Transformers, which chronicled the war between the Autobots and Decepticons and spawned a feature film. Cullen said the voice was inspired by his brother Larry, a U.S. Marine Corps veteran who he saw as his personal hero.
4: Fox's Michelle Polino. I'm Lisa Lacera. This is Fox News.
15: It's Fox Wheels.
16: In 1980, more than a third of vehicles built for the U.S. market had manual transmissions. By 2025, that number had fallen to just 0.6%, with only a couple dozen models still offering stick shifts. As many drivers don't want to shift anymore, automatics are also faster and easier in traffic. Volkswagen has said after this year that it's killing the stick shift for North America. Other companies like Honda and BMW have also scaled back on manuals, though with some auto enthusiasts demanding it. Toyota is one of the companies fighting to keep the stick shift alive with cars like the GR Corolla. About 70% of those vehicles sold last year were manuals. Same for the Mazda Miata. And 90% of Subaru BRZs sold were stick. Porsche is also adding a manual back to the 911 Carrera S for North America because of customer demand. That's Fox Wheels. I'm Jeff Manasso, Fox News.
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19: Welcome to Fox Across America with Jimmy Failla, but it is obvious this is not Jimmy Failla. He is doing one of the hardest things that a parent can ever do, and that is taking your child who you love unconditionally to college, and you leave them, and it is just a shocking kind of event. I have the privilege to work with a great team, Mike and Josh. Thanks for having me. Jimmy will be back soon. I'm Harry Hurley filling in just for today on a busy news day. Let me, I almost want to apologize for bringing up Hillary Clinton because she should long ago been yesterday's news. But let's be honest. She keeps putting herself out there. She keeps criticizing President Trump. She wants to be relevant. She wants another chance. I know that sounds absurd because how many do you get? Sometimes you're lucky enough to get a second chance. How many times does she get a second and a third and a fourth and so on? But keep in mind, she's not going to stop. She is one of the sorest losers you will ever come across. People that know her said that when she lost to President Trump, because remember, they were in that glass ballroom with the glass ceiling, and they had it all. They had the whole staging all set that Hillary was going to break through the glass ceiling, and they were in utter shock when she won the popular vote, but lost rather comfortably in the only count that matters, and that is the Electoral College. She's never been able to accept that she will never, ever be president of the United States. And while this is not really a fair comment in terms of if you do something wrong, being denied being president shouldn't be the expression. Well, she's paid enough. She'll never be president. I won't go. I will not participate in that lane, on that lane, in that lane with that crowd. Because remember, there were all those documents that were under subpoena, all kinds of problems that even though Jim Comey, and we found out all about him too late, even though Jim Comey said no reasonable prosecutor would prosecute, none of that was the truth. That's not believable. So there's a lot of bad stuff there. So when she's criticizing President Trump, and I didn't even get into the cattle futures stuff from back in the day, the good old days, and some of the other stuff, but just those documents being handled on a non-government server, do you remember? They had this stuff stored in a bathroom in some location, not a government installation, handling what they call secret code. If it has writings on it, it becomes code. And having all this stuff, not turning a lot of it over. Do you remember when they recovered a lot? Nobody thought they could, but they did. And then it was just kind of like, oh, really? Oh, there's all that? And remember, they wanted the devices, and they were all with bleach bit. And then they said, hey, what did you do? Oh, you mean with a cloth? I wiped it with a cloth? Just so completely self-indulgent, entitled, and actually believes to this day that something is absolutely unacceptable and wrong because she never became the president of the United States. Really what she should have done, and he lost the hard way before she did. Al Gore won the popular vote and lost the, and actually had a majority of the popular vote, not a plurality win. And he lost the Electoral College by whatever it was, 537 votes in Florida. He sued until he could no longer win. Anybody would have done that. I don't hold that against him. He only sued in the counties that were Democrat, Miami-Dade, Broward, Palm Beach. He didn't want the statewide recount. He wanted to handpick the counts, but he lost. He lost at the Supreme Court in a one-time decision that they made it a point to say is not a precedent. It just settles this matter, which was Gore v. Bush. And got to give it to him. He made a fortune with his junk science and all of that, but you never really heard him out there carping that. Because think about this. He could have caused a lot of problems for the country and for President Bush, George W. Bush, the second President Bush. If he had said, we have an illegitimate president, I should be president, you know, many people think I won. You know, he could have caused a lot of problems. He didn't do that. Do you think if Hillary Clinton, she had nowhere to really go because she got beat like a drum. It wasn't like she could say, I won. She does. She still says Trump didn't win, but, and remember, they're the people that say that Trump doesn't accept the results of the election, but they've never accepted the fact that he has twice been elected the president of the United States. So I really look at this that Hillary has not been able to accept she will never be president. She wants to remain relevant, so she keeps herself out there saying stuff, sometimes really stupid stuff. Now, let me give you an example. She thinks maybe, just maybe, the Democrat Party will come to its senses. You see what James Carville is on a daily basis. He is so against all of this Democrat Socialist of America stuff. And any normal thinking person would be, because socialism has failed. 100% of the time. And then when they tell you, but it hasn't been done right, there is no right way to do socialism. And all you have to do, here is your just case study, Venezuela, third or fourth richest country in the hemisphere. Socialism takes root. They find themselves in the dark eating the zoo. That's how socialism ends. 100% of the time, because as the great Margaret Thatcher said, and look, they're trashing her now in her own country. But she said it, and she was right, that socialism only can work for as long as you have other people's money to spend. When you run out of other people's money to spend, then socialism completely collapses. And it has to collapse because people that are born freedom, the ability to work hard and to achieve something, to have a equal opportunity but not a guaranteed result, and that opportunity to work hard and build something, in socialism it doesn't allow you to do that. Instead of individually having rights and feeling free and everything like that, that really we're born that way, you become part of their collective. And it breeds absolute despair and mediocrity because there's no incentive. Why would someone work incredibly hard when they get the exact same thing as someone who doesn't work at all? And of course, remember, they don't live, the leaders in socialism do not live in the way that the government that they create for everyone else, how you would have to live. So I don't really agree with Hillary Clinton too much about anything, but she's probably onto something when she says that this is basically an experiment that's going on. She tries because she doesn't want to totally alienate the Democrat Socialist wing of the party, which obviously is really, you know, pushing its muscle around in some of the primaries that they've been able to win. But keep in mind, in some of them, they have not won. And they've gotten beaten back very, very badly in some examples. It seems to me that the Democrat Socialists are winning in the hardest left states and cities and counties and so on. But they're not winning anywhere that's normal. So until they were able to do something like that, I don't think they're going very far, except to say that they've got about 40%, it seems, of the country open to the idea of socialism, which is kind of extraordinary to me because that should be a really hard sell when you just have to look at examples where it has failed so bad. But let's take a listen to Hillary in East Hampton, New York, talking about the experiment, if you will. Josh, cut two.
20: You know, Democratic Party right now is, I think, going through a kind of experiment. Like, who can actually respond, particularly to young people's very real concerns about where they are at this point in their lives and what kind of future do they have for themselves? And I think that's healthy. You know, I don't agree with a lot of the positions that, you know, people take, but I want to see results.
19: All right, so see what she just did there? Let me break that down because that's fun. Jimmy has probably made just a mockery of this on his program because when you listen to that statement, she's basically telling you, she's waving her hands up and down, not literally, I'm breaking it down now, but saying, hey, look at me, I didn't leave, I'm still here. You made a terrible mistake. I'm still here, I'm available. I can come to the rescue. Look, that last thing was really bad. You know, Biden shouldn't have noticed about 2 weeks ago she came out with it. Biden shouldn't have run. She didn't say that then. She supported it then. These people are amazing the way that they cut and run on their own. She supported all of that. Then she supported Harris. And now that's a mistake. Of course it is. But that's not what they say in real time. They come back after the fact when it all goes so wrong to say a completely just opposite flip of the script. So it's, hey, look at me. I'm still here. You can pick me. You can write this mistake. I should be president. It should have happened by now. We would be so much better if only I could be president. Then she talks about the young people, because she realizes that that's where she would have a very significant problem. They don't like her. They don't like anything about her. They don't like her intellectual dishonesty, her duplicitousness, her entitlement that she should be president. I don't think young people care for her a little bit. So she schmoozes them and gives them a little bit of love in this statement and talking about the future and, you know, and trying to make herself part of not the past, but of the future. It's so transparent that if it's possible, an opportunist like Hillary Clinton is always looking for a way back in. And she'll try to soft sell it in a sense, not tell you, hey, you made a big mistake. Look at me. I'm the most qualified. I'm the smartest. All these things that she truly believes. And she keeps going on and on. Take a listen to this where she's trashing our twice. She's a no time elected president. Not elected and never will be, even though she sees this last gasp. She's 78. I'm not playing age. I said this to the team right before airtime. While she's wrong about everything, I can't think of something that I agree with that she says. Although when she was senator from New York, I agreed with a lot of things that she said. But when the Democrat Party went woke, broke, joke, she had to get all on board. And remember, they changed all their positions, both Bill and Hillary Clinton. All the things that Bill Clinton did working with Newt Gingrich and the Republican majority when Republicans took the majority in the House for the first time in 40 years. I got to give Bill Clinton credit. He did triangulate. It was smart. It got him a second term with all the problems that he had, the impeachment, Monica Lewinsky, all of it. It got him a second term. But to get Hillary the nomination and to try to win her the White House, they completely disavowed everything they previously stood for. And people picked up on it. People are smart. These people think that you're dumb. And you're not. You're smart. And you see someone that's completely strategic, completely inauthentic. And that's Hillary Clinton. So she has the audacity to trash a thrice-time presidential candidate who some say won three times. This you can say. He won twice. And he almost won the other time. You can say that. And no one should be able to argue with that. Many will argue with that he didn't win the 2020 election, but no question, certified winner and popular vote winner in the 2024 election and the certified winner and electoral college winner in 2020. And at the time, I believe received the second most votes ever for president of the United States in the 2020 election, where President Biden won the popular vote and the electoral college. Hillary Clinton, still in East Hampton, New York. Now she's channeling her inner founding fathers because she just knows in her brilliant mind and heart of hearts that our founding fathers would be appalled by President Trump. I don't think so, but she does. Cut three.
20: Look, I think they'd be appalled. I think they would be worried because so many of them express their concerns about how best to construct a government that would avoid a return to a king or even a demagogue, how to manage a country without falling prey to the political factions and interests that are part of human nature. So I think they'd be bewildered. I think they'd be appalled. I think that George Washington would be heartsick over what he is witnessing today.
19: You like that? She is now speaking for the first president of the United States. Wow. And what I find incredible about this is coming from her. And she's talking about all of these things about a king. We have a president that is in court trying to build a ballroom. When he fires one employee, a Democrat judge orders that person rehired. If he doesn't write a grant to some liberal organization, a Democrat judge orders that he must. How is that a king? It is so dishonest. We'll be back. 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
19: 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Like, you don't even have something that you need to plead the fifth to because there's no crime.
27: 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If Tug Cowart had run, let's say, a Ponzi scheme and was federally prosecuted, if he went in front of any sort of congressional hearing and was asked about that Ponzi scheme, he cannot plead the fifth if he received a presidential pardon for it. He has to be forthcoming with the information that pardon applied to. So he is actually in a situation where he's pleading the fifth. So it causes a conundrum of like, what was your pardon for?
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28: U.S. military recruitment is up. In 2025, the U.S. saw the highest military recruiting numbers in 15 years across five branches: Army, Navy, Marine Corps, Air Force, and Space Force. That momentum is continuing into 2026. So far, every branch has exceeded its recruitment goals through at least April of this year. In fact, the U.S. Army says it has already met its 2026 recruiting goals 4 months early, with more than 61,500 future soldiers signed contracts. 21-year-old Jessica Sigchi from New York signed up for the Army.
29: I'm the youngest siblings out of 9 siblings, and first one to graduate college recently, first one to join the Army, and eventually first one to join NYPD.
28: Army Lieutenant Colonel Oliver Karp leads recruitment in New York City.
30: The Army is going to give you financial benefits that aren't available to the general public. They're going to do everything they can to support you from the time you enter until the time that you retire.
28: With Military Matters, Brian Yenis, Fox News.
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0: Welcome back to Fox Across America with Jimmy Failla. It is an honor to fill in for Jimmy today. My name is Harry Hurley. I'm working with Mike and Josh on a busy news day. So this sounds like it's more of a regional story than a national story, but it is a national story because when you bring the president of the United States into it, by definition, it goes beyond the Philadelphia market and right to the national picture. This Philadelphia district attorney, if you have or haven't heard of him, his name is Larry Krasner. And I'll tell you, he says the darndest things. You would think that this would be somebody, because there is a lot of crime everywhere, but there's a lot of crime in Philadelphia. You would think he would be just so focused on combating the crime in the city of brotherly love. Instead, he does a news conference where he trashes our president for no good reason. He brings up the construction of a White House ballroom, and he says this crazy thing. In about 10 to 15 years, we are all going to be sitting here with smiles on our faces, and I'm going to have a paperweight sitting on my desk. And do you know what that paperweight's going to be? It's going to be a piece of the ballroom after we blow it up. Wow. That is crazy. That bear is watching. We'll be back in just a little bit. Don't go away. Mahit Cook next on Fox Across America with Jimmy Failla.
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3: Fox News, I'm Tom Regani. The gloves are coming off in the battle over a proposed immigration enforcement tool, Fox's John Saucier reports.
4: A group of Democratic senators is urging U.S. Immigration and Customs Enforcement to abandon its plan to equip officers with electric shock gloves. In a letter sent to ICE's acting director this week, questioned the agency's rationale for spending up to $20 million on these devices, as well as its ability to deploy them safely and appropriately.
3: The White House plans to offer cybersecurity services to the states in response to a suspected Iranian hack of the nation's water infrastructure.
5: The Federal Cybersecurity and Infrastructure Agency, or CISA, says more than 100 internet-exposed water systems were targeted in July alone. The nonprofit Center for Inland Security warns AI will accelerate the problem.
3: It's Fox's Jennifer Griffin. 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
5: I'm Michelle Polino. The country world is reacting to the death of Dolly Parton. The legendary country singer, philanthropist, actress, playwright, and author died Tuesday in Nashville at 80 years old. Reba McEntire posted on her Instagram, writing in part, "Dolly, thank you for all the wonderful things you did for us on earth. Your love, your music, and you gave so much with your huge, huge heart." Ending it, "I will always love you, Reba." Keith Urban posted to his Instagram story writing, "Heartbroken today, Dolly Parton," and adding, "I have no words right now." Blake Shelton said, "Being with Parton was like being with the funniest, most loving, most caring, and closest member of your family." Casey Musgraves wrote in part that the world feels a lot less sparkly all of a sudden. President Trump wrote on Truth Social that Parton was one of the greatest country singers and far beyond ever, and said he'll lower the American flag in her honor. That's Fox Country on Fox News.

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1: CVS and a food errand at the restaurant to have a conversation with him and then individually strangle her children. I mean, it's chilling to listen to this testimony.
2: So true. Mahe Cook visiting on Fox Across America with Jimmy Failla. I think that we won't know. The jury's going to have the case soon. But I think most regular Joes, Janes, would say, wow, and this attempt to bring up something that never came up before,
1: right,
2: to try to get this insanity type, you know, just for that one moment, though, everything's fine before and everything's been fine since. Just this one moment, this thing came over me that's not documented anywhere except the one woman that testified. I forget her exact position. Maybe she was a therapist of some kind or something. She said that she had talked to her about it. Lindsay had talked to her about this condition. However, the prosecution, again, I agree with you. I think they were masterclass.
1: Right.
2: They said, but you didn't write it down. Wouldn't that be something you would write down? This is rather important. So it was never written down. I'm not calling the witness a liar, but I'm sure that brought doubt to the jury. I don't think their strategy is going to prevail. Your thoughts?
1: It's not. What the defense tried to argue was a command hallucination. So during that amount of time where you sent your husband out and you independently strangle your three children, you heard voices and you actually said, go to God. So you know exactly where your children are going. It makes no sense. And she went and Lindsay had a lot of different medical professionals helping. Nobody talked about a hallucination or even voices she was hearing inside her head. This looks premeditated. She definitely was mentally unstable. There's no doubt about it. But what the prosecution, in my opinion, proved through that closing argument, which, as you said, was a masterclass, intent, premeditation, and she knew exactly what she was doing.
2: Mahe Cook visiting on Fox Across America with Jimmy Failla. So given what you're saying, what would you think the end result? And I don't know how long the jury will have the case for. Could this be one of those things where this is just such a slam dunk that this is not long in terms of the time that the jury will deliberate? What result do you think is most likely?
1: I think that the jury's going to take the instructions from the judge, go back and deliberate, and I hope we have a verdict soon, because there's a lot of people. I said I want to talk about the inside of the courtroom, but on the outside, we want justice for her three children. That's what nobody's talking about. The women in pink are talking about justice and about postpartum depression and all these other things, which are true. But I don't want this case to become an excuse for men or women out there to claim insanity and kill the next child, the next grandparent, the next parent. So we need justice. And I hope that we have a very fast decision here.
2: It follows up on some of the things that you've pointed out, Mahe, very, very well today. An FBI expert said that Lindsay Clancy showed, quote, preparatory planning before the killings. If they establish that in the minds of the jurors, that's slam dunk, case over.
1: You're right. I mean, the fact that Lindsay Clancy got her order right to the restaurant, there wasn't a misstep. The fact that she sent her husband to CVS and called CVS for medication to make sure it was there so she had an uninterrupted in the basement killing of her three children. I don't know how you come out with any other conclusion. And I know what the defense tried to do was say, well, she was on 13 different medications. She wasn't taking them all at once.
2: There you go.
1: Is there a failure of our medical system? Heck yeah. Is there a failure of her family and her husband? Yes. But Lindsay Clancy had agency, and that's exactly what the prosecution proved today.
2: What did you think, Mahe, when Lindsay Clancy's attorney was basically scolding anyone who would say anything harsh, bad, about this loving mother and holds up my prince photo and all of this? Do you think the jury accepted that as

0: a loving mother. This is some kind of one-time only thing that happened. Do you think there's any chance that they could buy this?
1: No. I'm a mother. Loving mothers do not kill their children. Loving mothers get help. Loving mothers don't send their husband out to premeditate and strangle their children with exercise bands. I did everything I could not to look at the details of this case because it makes me physically ill. Look at the facts. You can't cover it up with text messages and photos and women wearing pink. Look at the facts. Three children are dead. That's not a loving mother. That's a murderer. It's criminal.
0: What are we to make of that today, whether it's the young man in New York that's on trial for allegedly killing the insurance executive, and that sort of the fandom, the fan club, marriage proposals, all this stuff, adulation. And there is a thing with the Lindsey Clancy case where there are people that say she's heroic. I mean, it's isn't this crazy?
1: It is. And I have to tell you, ever since social media started glorifying and allowing these individuals to be placed on pedestals for likes, for views, for monetization, to continue to infiltrate and put this garbage content out there and then allow people to make money, that's when this sickness started spreading. COVID started it when children and all of us were locked down. Some of us were productive. Many were not. They have turned to social media, and I think it is a mental illness in our country, and it is spreading like wildfire, and it's a sickness. And if these social media companies don't realize they're complicit in this, it's going to be too little too late. I'm just waiting for the next case at this point. I sit back every single day, and I wonder, what is the repercussion, whether it's Luigi Mangione or Lindsey Clancy? When's the next murder? When's the next justification?
0: We're visiting with legal and political analyst Mehek Cook. You can tell, really, really great at what she does. No smooth transition from Lindsey Clancy to Hillary Clinton, but we did. And I know I wanted to laugh too.
1: Hillary.
0: Awful. We did an opening monologue. I suspect based on what she was saying the other day about this socialist experiment that's going on now, she's like waving to the Democrats. I'm still here. You know, we can right this mistake of me never becoming what I was supposed to be, and that is president. I was the one. I was going to break that glass ceiling the night at my victory party that turned out to be defeat. I think she is just trying at age 78 one last gasp of I'm still here if you need me.
1: Well, listen. You got to give her some credit. She definitely won that message against Bernie Sanders. I mean, if anybody can defeat socialism, Hillary Clinton thinks she's the queen. Remember in 2016, she beat Bernie Sanders, and she thinks she's going to be the savior of the party. But it's too little too late. I mean, you have Democrat establishment members that can't beat socialism today. It's hijacked, taken over the party, and there is no going back. The old Democrat Party is just gone. People call a civil war. There's no civil war. It's been hijacked. Hassan Piker is the spear. He's leading, and he has puppets everywhere that are auditioning for his support. And Hillary Clinton is never going to get Piker's support. So this is just a tired argument. And of course, she wants to say, pick me. It's the end of the road for her. I mean, some of these dynasty candidates that continue to want to come back, we don't want them. Even the party, Iowa, the gubernatorial candidate there, the Democrat, Rob Sand, he doesn't want Joe Biden. He doesn't want Kamala Harris. Guarantee you he doesn't want Hillary Clinton either.
0: Mehek, you are so on point here with this. Let me prove the point that you said about Hassan Piker. Other than, say, a Moskowitz in Florida, maybe a handful of others, but the list is very short, not beyond one hand, and maybe not even all five fingers. You have no Democrats that are willing to criticize Hassan Piker. And you're right. It's not just that the DSA wing of the party is powerful. Mm-hmm. They are controlling the Democrat Party, because you see, like a Chuck Schumer, who you know they will not, if they take back the Senate majority, and I don't think they will, but if they did, he would not be the majority leader. They don't want anything to do with these people. I think they don't even think that AOC, who let her membership card elapsed like 6 years ago. She renewed again, evidently. So the radical socialist wing, they're calling the shots, aren't they?
1: They are. I mean, even Ro Khanna, who has come on Fox News,
0: yep,
1: he's talked about wanting to potentially run for president.
0: Yep.
1: What was his threat? He said, do not alienate Hassan Piker.
0: I know.
1: He needs them. Yes, he is. But he understands
0: like
1: it. The young voters, the base, the money. He needs all of it. I mean, he's on his hands and knees for these people.
0: Until he went full DSA woke, he was reasonable. He would come on the Fox News channel.
1: Yes.
0: And he would be normal. I mean, what he turned into. And look at his endorsements. The lunatic in Maine.
1: Plattner, yes.
0: Yeah, Graham Plattner. And he won't say anything bad about Hassan Piker. Look at this guy. Look at the one he endorsed that also lost. I forget her name.
1: Francisca Wong.
0: There you go. Exactly. So he is on a terrible roll right now.
1: He is. But I got to tell you, this is where Republicans have a massive opportunity. It's what President Trump did so well. President Trump built a base for Democrats, for independents, and said, I have a big tent. Come home. So there are politically homeless people here today. About 43% of even independents are saying, I don't want to vote for a socialist. What Republicans need to do is say, you don't have to agree with all of us. You don't have to agree with every single policy, but we'll fight for the Jewish people that have been alienated. We'll fight for hardworking Americans that are continuing to be sidelined with a free-for-all like Medicare for All and so many other policies that won't work. We'll fight for our youth. When you have Democrats that are championing a lot of the villains, I mean, we have the party. We have the base. Let's get these politically homeless people, including Democrats, a home.
0: Two-minute drill with Mehek Cook. Let's look at a key U.S. Senate race that, for example, if Mike Rogers wins, I think it's an early night. Nobody has to worry. Democrats will not win the House if Mike Rogers wins Michigan. Abdul El-Sayed. Right now, if you believe the latest poll that's out, it's Mike Rogers by about 4 points. I think this El-Sayed with his radical history, and there's just so much audio and video of this guy saying and doing really, really objectionable bad stuff and saying stupid stuff. I think Mike Rogers is going to win. What do you say?
1: 100%. He has made a home for everybody in Michigan and said, come to my campaign, come to the party. I have a home for you. I think he wins. It's going to be narrow, but I think Mike Rogers wins.
0: I agree with all of that. Now let's go to Texas because I am in almost disbelief. I just won't accept until I see it because, you know, we heard it all with Beto O'Rourke, you know, all the money and he's going to win. And of course, he never did. This Talafrico, could he defeat Paxton in Texas? Could Texas elect James Talarico?
1: No. Look, he's a vegan. They eat meat in Texas. That's just
0: non-starter.
1: Yeah, it's not happening. He wants a welcome mat for illegals. Texas has had enough. They even put barbed wire up that Ken Paxton fought for.
0: Do you believe these polls that have him winning?
1: I don't. They're talking to the young liberals that have never voted, that are so entitled. Polling is wrong today. I hate to tell the pollsters that, but we should
0: completely
1: be scared. Let's operate like we're scared and continue the momentum.
0: 30 seconds, Mehek. Will Susan Collins, who always underpolls yet overperforms, and you know she came out and condemned President Trump for something lately. She's going to be doing this, you know, for the next 70 days. Will she pull out Maine?
1: She will. I'm not a huge fan, but I need all the Republican votes in there to lock down our Senate for President Trump.
0: Agree completely. Mehek, an honor to present you.
1: Thank you.
0: Have a great day. We'll be right back. I loved that time spent with Mehek Cook. You can follow her on Twitter at Mehek, M-E-H-E-K-C-O-O-K-E, at Mehek Cook. Great job, Mehek. 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
16: Military Matters.
17: U.S. military recruitment is up. In 2025, the U.S. saw the highest military recruiting numbers in 15 years across five branches: Army, Navy, Marine Corps, Air Force, and Space Force. That momentum is continuing into 2026. So far, every branch has exceeded its recruitment goals through at least April of this year. In fact, the U.S. Army says it has already met its 2026 recruiting goals 4 months early, with more than 61,500 future soldiers signing contracts. 21-year-old Jessica Sigchi from New York signed up for the Army.
18: I'm the youngest siblings out of nine siblings, and first one to graduate college recently, first one to join the Army, and eventually first one to join NYPD.
17: Army Lieutenant Colonel Oliver Karp leads recruitment in New York City.
19: The Army is going to give you financial benefits that aren't available to the general public. They're going to do everything they can to support you from the time you enter until the time that you retire.
17: With Military Matters, Brian Yenis, Fox News.

Welcome back to Fox Across America with Jimmy Failla. I'm Harry Hurley. Honored to fill in today for Jimmy. He'll be back soon. Mike and Josh, great to work with both of you. Roger Clemens. Now, let me just stipulate, I am a huge Yankees fan. I drive an automobile with Yankee license plates. So I'm all in. Since I was a toddler, I've been a Yankees fan. My father was a Yankees fan. I've been a Yankees fan, and I loved it when Clemens came, Roger Clemens, from Boston. I guess by that time it was probably Houston, to the New York Yankees. The post that President Trump did yesterday from his Truth Social, this was after he had played golf with the Rocket, Roger Clemens, and his son, Casey. President Trump wrote that Clemens was, quote, easily one of the few greatest pitchers of all time. And President Trump pointed to his 354 victories, 7 Cy Young Awards, 3 World Series appearances.

0: two World Series championships, and the numbers are staggering. The wins, ninth all-time, 4,672 strikeouts, third all-time, seven Cy Young Awards, that's the most in the history of baseball, 11 All-Star selections, and he even has an MVP, the American League MVP when he was with the Boston Red Sox, unhittable in 1986. And you know another thing, too? This is a country where not only are second chances supposed to be, you know, the rule of the game, we hear it all the time, but in his case, he was acquitted back in 2012. So why wouldn't he be in the Hall of Fame? And if you look at his statistics prior to when there were any questions about performance enhancement, when there were no questions whatsoever, he had Hall of Fame statistics at that point. President Trump is right. You know, Clemens is not permanently barred from Cooperstown, so they never took any action like that. But the voters took it upon themselves to disqualify him. Now, he did get as high in 2022, as high as 65.2%. You need 75% to get in. Usually when it's your last year of eligibility, they get you in somehow. He deserves to be in the Hall of Fame. No question about it. We'll be back. This is Fox Across America with Jimmy Failla.
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3: I'm Michelle Polino. The country world is reacting to the death of Dolly Parton. The legendary country singer, philanthropist, actress, playwright, and author died Tuesday in Nashville at 80 years old. Reba McEntire posted on her Instagram, writing in part, "Dolly, thank you for all the wonderful things you did for us on earth. Your love, your music, and you gave so much with your huge, huge heart." Ending it, "I will always love you, Reba." Keith Urban posted to his Instagram story writing, "Heartbroken today, Dolly Parton," and adding, "I have no words right now." Blake Shelton said, "Being with Parton was like being with the funniest, most loving, most caring, and closest member of your family." Casey Musgraves wrote in part that the world feels a lot less sparkly all of a sudden. President Trump wrote on Truth Social that Parton was one of the greatest country singers and far beyond ever, and said he'll lower the American flag in her honor. That's Fox Country on Fox News.
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5: Hold for now. I'm Lisa Lucera, Fox News. A federal judge has paused attempts to implement President Trump's executive order limiting mail-in voting, stalling the directive for a second time, only about a week before the first mail-in ballots are to be sent out for the midterm elections. The nine women and three men considering the fate of the Massachusetts mother who had admitted strangling her three children in 2023 will resume deliberations tomorrow.
6: Prosecutor Jennifer Sprague argued today that Lindsey Clancy displayed rational, ordered thinking, her words, on the day that she methodically strangled her three young children. Sprague argued that ultimately that these were planned killings, up down to the minute and premeditated. Clancy purposely sent her husband on faraway errands to guarantee time for the killings. But defense attorney Kevin Reddington countered that, showing jurors pill bottles and family photos. He argued Clancy was a loving mother, suffering a postpartum psychotic break exacerbated by over medication.
5: Fox's Brian Yenis in Plymouth. The jury has the option to consider lesser charges. President Trump escalating the trade war with Canada, renaming Lake Ontario to Lake America by executive order.
7: People oftentimes, they'll ask me, who's the worst to deal with on trade? And I said, that's easy, Canada. They are the worst to trade, and they feel entitled, and just we can't have that.
5: Move coming after trade talks broke down over the weekend. Both countries announced higher tariffs on billions of dollars of goods imported across the border. Three former staff members from the Stars and Stripes military news outlet are suing to challenge their recent firings by the Pentagon, accusing the Trump administration of violating their First Amendment right to speak out against government interference in their work. The Pentagon has not yet commented. 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
5: Justice Department announcing a cartel bust in Puerto Rico.
13: Quite a large takedown in Puerto Rico. 70 people arrested this week. They're accused of being part of this violent drug trafficking organization that was active for years. The arrests come after 81 defendants were recently indicted. Federal prosecutors say this alleged activity began in 2021, and the defendants are part of this larger group aimed to get people addicted to drugs. They were charged with illegal possession and distribution of mass quantities of cocaine, crack cocaine, fentanyl, heroin, and marijuana. 21 of the 81 indicted were charged with possessing illegal firearms. Authorities say this drug trafficking organization was responsible for distributing at least 340 kilograms of fentanyl.
5: Fox's David Spund. If convicted, the defendants face between 10 years and life in prison. Good Good Golf is losing its partnership with Callaway and is pulling out as a sponsor of a PGA Tour event as fallout continues over a recent Good Good ad showing a man shoving a woman to the ground.
14: Callaway announced the end of its three-year partnership with Good Good Thursday, saying the brand's internal review process wasn't comprehensive enough. The 60-second ad was posted earlier this week showing Good Good co-founder Garrett Clark shoving Alexis Mistowski after she attempted to touch a new Callaway driver. Clark issuing an apology Wednesday, saying the ad was meant to be a spinoff of the movie Obsession. But the backlash continued as the PGA Tour also confirmed Thursday that Good Good will not be the title sponsor of a November tournament in Austin, Texas. Tony Genualdo, Fox News.
5: A beluga whale has died just days after it was transported to a Chicago aquarium from a park in Ontario as part of an effort to rescue the last of Canada's captive whales. The 23-year-old whale died suddenly as caretakers were trying to rehydrate her. She was one of eight whales moved from the Marineland Park in Ontario to Shedd Aquarium this summer. I'm Lee Silasera. This is Fox News.
2: It's Fox Wheels.
15: In 1980, more than a third of vehicles built for the U.S. market had manual transmissions. By 2025, that number had fallen to just 0.6%, with only a couple dozen models still offering stick shifts, as many drivers don't want to shift anymore. Automatics are also faster and easier in traffic. Volkswagen has said after this year that it's killing the stick shift for North America. Other companies like Honda and BMW have also scaled back on manuals, though with some auto enthusiasts demanding it. Toyota is one of the companies fighting to keep the stick shift alive with cars like the GR Corolla. About 70% of those vehicles sold last year were manuals. Same for the Mazda Miata. And 90% of Subaru BRZs sold were stick. Porsche is also adding a manual back to the 911 Carrera S for North America because of customer demand. That's Fox Wheels. I'm Jeff Manasso, Fox News.
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1: Welcome to Fox Across America with Jimmy Failla. It is an honor to fill in for Jimmy today. My name is Harry Hurley. I'm working with Mike and Josh on a busy news day. On the Fox Across America with Jimmy Failla newsmaker hotline, he's been my friend for about 40 years. We met when we were in first grade. Congressman Jeff Van Drew, the distinguished gentleman from New Jersey's 2nd Congressional District, a great American, as a friend of mine just said right before airtime to me, off air, and my congressman on top of everything else that I'm sharing. Congressman Van Drew is a member of the Judiciary Committee, Transportation Committee, and Congressman Van Drew is the chairman of the Judiciary Oversight Subcommittee, and you're going to see in the not-too-distant future, if you already haven't noticed, the relevant work that this committee chaired by Congressman Van Drew that they do. Congressman, it is an honor to welcome you to Fox Across America with Jimmy Failla.
2: Hey, it's an honor to be on with you, Harry. I always enjoy it. Hard to believe that many years, and we're still 39 years old.
1: See? That's what I mean. I like your math. Mine put us at about 40, 46. I'll go with yours. You're always right. At a news conference yesterday in neighboring, for those listening, very, very close to our 2nd congressional district in New Jersey, sits the city of brotherly love. And I'm just going to have to say it, not to be unkind, Congressman, but they have a crazy, crazy district attorney. He did a news conference. It's not like he just said it like, you know, in some kind of private conversation. He did a news conference to say that, quote, in about 10 to 15 years, we are all going to be sitting here with smiles on our faces, and I'm going to have a paperweight sitting on my desk. And do you know what that paperweight's going to be? It's going to be a piece of the ballroom, that is the White House ballroom, that's going to serve generations to come after we blow it up, quote, end quote. I added the part about it's going to serve for generations to come. But after we blow it up, how does a district attorney speak like that, Congressman?
2: It's wrong at so many levels. Let's understand the history of this district attorney. And I don't like to say this. I don't want to be harsh. But as you know, Harry, I tell this truth. People have died, men and women, and probably children too, because of his actions, because of his lack of action, because of him putting out on the street over and over and over again felons and even murderers, child abusers, domestic abusers. We had a hearing years ago. Jim Jordan and I were there, and it was again Judiciary Committee. We do a lot of the work. I wish everybody in America could sit on that committee with me for a year, and God Almighty, there would be no Democrats left. Maybe 10, just to see some of the stuff going on. Larry, I just tell you a story. Husband and wife, law enforcement. Their son went into law enforcement. Somebody that had been let out over and over again, their son was, again, a cop, got a hold of him, got him knocked down on the ground, and found the one spot, as you know, where the bulletproof vest doesn't secure you, doesn't keep you safe, is right around the area of your neck, and put a gun to his neck and shot him over and over again, murdered him. Larry Krasner did that. He shouldn't have been out on the street. I don't want to say that, and I try to be a good Christian, but I also have to tell the truth. For him to be focusing on the ballroom when there's crime, when people are going through so much in the city of Philadelphia, and we need so much more, security and safety, is abhorrent. It's horrible. And number one. Number two, regardless whoever builds a ballroom or a part of the White House or does whatever, that's there to serve the public and to serve people. And I'm sure it's going to be beautiful. And quite frankly, if a Democrat was building it and it was part of the White House, you wouldn't want to blow it up, waste the money, do harm. It's a psychological syndrome. It is Trump derangement syndrome. It's a sickness, and it's grabbed significant parts of our society in America.

0: America, and I worry about it a lot.
1: We are visiting with United States Congressman Jeff Van Drew, visiting on Fox Across America with Jimmy Failla. You were a Democrat. It seems like forever ago, like a lifetime ago, but you were a Democrat. You were a normal Democrat. You had fiscal conservative. You had some, you know, philosophies of governance that were reasonable and of the other party at the time. Your transition to the Republican Party was one of the most seamless things that I've ever covered, and taking place right in the Oval Office with President Trump. It's been amazing, and really you haven't looked back ever since. But you caucused with Democrats at a time where there were normal Democrats. What do you make of Hassan Piker basically driving the ship? I mean, nobody will criticize him. Moskowitz in Florida, that's about it. They bow before this guy, including Abdul al-Sayed. Look at his crazy philosophy of governance. Goofy James Tallarico, vegan, six genders. We could go on and on and on with him. What's his face? Troy Jackson, going up against Susan Collins in Maine. I could go on and on and on. What do you make of where this Democrat Party has gone to?
0: It was starting to happen then. So I was a conservative Democrat. They used to call them blue dog Democrats. There was a blue dog caucus, which is where the Democrats that were more normal, more conservative, still loved America, used to caucus, but they were weak. And I remember I was talking to somebody about this the other day, being in the caucus, and they were vacillating and afraid to say anything about some crazy policy the Democrats were pushing, and about impeachment and about a lot of other things. And I stood up there, I'll never forget it, and I got shushed down. They didn't listen. I said, we all have to stick together if we're going to save the Democratic Party at all, because this party is going down the tubes. Everything they're doing is wrong. It's un-American. And they were afraid, and they wouldn't go along. And I told them, I said, I'm going to tell you something else, too. Most of you, if not all of you, are not going to be here in a few years if we go in this direction. And sure enough, they lost their primaries one by one, moderate to conservative Democrats. There weren't that many, but there were some. And it was a significant caucus in its heyday. I made the right move at the right time. I've always been a conservative. I love America. I'm unabashedly pro-American. I believe America is number one. I believe America is the engine that drives the train. I believe America is the shining city on the hill. If you don't love America and you don't think America is the best, I don't have time for you. Doesn't mean we can't get better. Doesn't mean we don't make mistakes. These candidates that you mentioned, this is what's so important. God, I hope people get this in this election. It's not that you're voting for a Republican because you think he or she is perfect. We are not. And we've got some real characters, too. I get it. And I get sometimes Republicans are disappointing. But this is normal against crazy. This is we love America against we hate America. These people do not like the American ethic. They hate it. They want to change the structure, the substance of what is the United States of America. And we are too damn close for my comfort to losing this great country.
1: Yeah,
0: it's got to stop. And I'm pray to God we prevail here.
1: You are listening to United States Congressman Jeff Van Drew from the 2nd Congressional District of New Jersey, visiting on Fox Across America with Jimmy Failla. Congressman, you're very good at counting votes. The last Cook report that I saw, and I'm not saying that's like the Bible of elections, but they're pretty good. You know, not perfect, but pretty good. So the last I saw, Republicans were 6 votes away from the magic number 218. There's 18 races that are deemed too close to call. I would think that if those numbers are accurate, Republicans will find a way to win 6 of 18, I would think. I don't see the Democrats sweeping all 18. I think what this says, because if you look past this prologue, and it typically is, the midterm election of a Republican president should yield the handful of votes that the Democrats need to get to 218. I think because of what you're saying, they could very well help Republicans keep the majority, because they are looked upon as completely unacceptable and too radical with these crazy socialist things that they're saying. What are your thoughts about, because this, other than September 11th, 2001, and what that meant for then, just a short while later, the November general election of 2001, what I said has always happened, that the other side wins in the midterm election. You, the Republicans, you could beat that jinx or whatever you want to call it, that pendulum that swings. What are your thoughts about that?
0: Depends on how we run the campaign nationally. I've said this in caucus. I've said it to the speaker and others. We have to do a good job. We've really got to get down to the issues in plain talk and language and plain speak that people understand. Do you want to keep America? I think you'd be humble about it. I say it all, you know, again, Republicans aren't perfect. I'm not perfect. I think we've made some mistakes. I'll say that. You and I have talked about them. But this is different than that. This is, are we going to keep America? So the first thing we have to do is make sure that we keep America and American freedom and, you know, American opportunity. And to do that, we need to have a Republican majority.
1: Yeah.
0: Here's what I say when it comes to counting votes. There is not, however this turns out, I believe the Republicans are going to prevail by a very thin majority. I think we're going to be back in the same tortuous boat we're in now. Mm-hmm. It's going to be nip and tuck. We're going to have to fight over every initiative to get it done. I think it's going to be close. I would say this. If I was just an objective observer, we're either going to win by a little or lose by a little. You know, there were these reports, Democrats are going to have a 30, 40, 50 seat majority. No, they're not.
1: No,
0: they're not.
1: No way.
0: And quite frankly, either are Republicans.
1: No.
0: But
1: agreed.
0: No, the Democrats are not. This isn't going to be a tidal wave. It's not Watergate, which, by the way, in today's time and the set of circumstances we have, Watergate would be nothing.
1: It
0: would
1: exactly
0: be a blip.
1: Yeah, yeah.
0: But in any event, this is going to be tight, and it's going to be interesting for those that love to observe politics. I think we're going to eke it out because if we do a good job, and I don't mean just in every individual district. I know what I've got to do in my congressional district. I'm talking, we need a national message that basically says we're at a crossroads. We could keep America or we can lose it. America, you decide. And then once we decide, then we can get into some of these other issues as well, which are very, very important. Cost of living, affordability, data set, the whole thing, all of it.
1: Congressman, let me float an idea to you that I should have said to you before now. I have floated it on my local show. I think that the House Republicans should invite Newt Gingrich to speak before your entire caucus and go back to 1994, what they did with the contract with America, because everything you said during this interview about communicating to the American people, Republicans did in 1994 when they won control of the majority for the first time in 40 years in January of 1995. I think a little, not just pep talk, but Newt is a great communicator. I believe Republicans have the better story, but are not telling it.
0: Absolutely. I agree with you. Even in the whole argument with the big, beautiful bill, the Democrats did a better job defining the big, beautiful bill, even though they defined it incorrectly, inaccurately, and lied about it. Yeah. We should have, again, Jeff Van Drew, and there were some others that agree with me. I've had this conversation with Jim Jordan a number of times. He's a close ally of mine and a friend. And I've said, man, we should have been talking, cut your Social Security, not cut your Social Security. 85% of people on Social Security aren't paying taxes anymore. Tax credits for young families, people that have children. Again, if you're working overtime, looks like so many people do, police, fire, rescue, construction, you know, greatly reduced taxes. If you are a tipped worker, and how many of those do we have? You know, it's humorous to me, by the way, just to digress for a minute.
1: 30 seconds.
0: The union for the tipped workers for the casino servers, et cetera, endorsed my opponent, who was a non-union big hotel, and here I am voting to cut their taxes when they get tips. I mean,
1: right.
0: Come on.
1: I know. It's what do we call it? Cognitive dissonance. They're voting against their own self-interest. Congressman, 10 seconds. Do the Senate Republicans keep the majority.
0: Yes.
1: Yes. Great to visit with you, Congressman.
0: I still believe we both are. I'm a
1: believer.
0: That
1: would be great.
0: We've got to handle it right.
1: America wins if that happens. Congressman Van Drew, great to be with you.
0: Thank you.
1: You're welcome, sir. When we come back, people are getting all, you know, lathered up about flock cameras. We're going to talk about that next. This is Fox Across America with Jimmy Failla.
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8: 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What worries you? 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
11: I'm Gianna Gelosi with your Fox True Crime Minute. More than a dozen Penn State frat brothers were busted for running a complex cocaine trafficking ring out of two separate fraternities that allegedly forced young pledges to cut and bag the drugs that were then sold to students. The Pennsylvania Office of Attorney General says the cocaine was cut and packaged primarily at the Delta Upsilon and Sigma Chi fraternity houses before it was distributed mostly to other Penn State students. Two former students, Agostino Abatiello and Thomas Robinson, are accused of being the main suppliers making regular trips from Philadelphia and New York. Four of those charged are current Penn State students. Nine are alumni. The 14th defendant is the father of a student. He's accused of trying to conceal evidence and obstruct the investigation. Penn State has since suspended Delta Upsilon while it investigates the frat and said Sigma Chi is not recognized by the university and operates outside of its supervision. There's more on this story at foxnews.com or subscribe to the Fox True Crime Podcast. I'm Gianna Gelosi with your Fox True Crime Minute.
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12: Yankee great Casey Stengel and Mickey Mantle testified before the Senate Antitrust and Monopoly Subcommittee hearing on baseball.
13: I was asking you, sir, why it is that baseball wants this bill passed.
14: 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I'm not going to speak of any other sport. I'm not in here to argue about other sports. I'm in the baseball business. It's been run cleaner than any baseball business that was ever put out in the 100 years at the present time.
9: Well, Mr. Mantle, do you have any observations with reference to the applicability of the antitrust laws to baseball? My views are just about the same as Casey's.
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0: Welcome back to Fox Across America with Jimmy Failla, with Mike and Josh. I'm Harry Hurley filling in today for Brian. We teased right before the break, filling in for Jimmy. We said right before the break that we would talk about these flock cameras. And according to a new database released by the Institute for Justice, 92 local governments across the United States have canceled or not renewed their contracts for the automated license plate recognition systems. Now, everybody knows exactly what this is because you hear flock cameras, and like flock is some kind of, you know, special word for the camera. That's just the company. There is a company called Flock Safety. They're based out of Atlanta, Georgia. They're the operator of a nationwide network of automated license plate reader cameras. And this has people understandably concerned and in some cases flipping out about it. So in case you haven't heard this news, United States Senator Josh Hawley is wide open to beginning a Senate investigation into flock cameras. Senator Hawley chairs the Senate Judiciary Subcommittee on Crime and Counterterrorism, obviously a very prominent member of Congress, and he is looking to formally investigate this firm. And rarely, because things have become very, very divisive, think about the occasions that you can think of where there is a bipartisan agreement of anything. I mean, things that Republicans bring up that Democrats used to enthusiastically love and tried to pass, they're now against it. It's crazy. We never should get to a point where you are against something that you're really for purely political reasons. It's ridiculous. So they are on this. They know the American people don't like it. Many people believe it's a complete misuse and abuse of privacy. And I would expect when you see the bipartisan level of support that we have here, I think you're going to see some movement here when we come back after this brief timeout. Fox Across America with Jimmy Failla will present Elizabeth Pitko, former GOP national spokesperson.
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3: News. I'm Ted Linder. A federal judge tonight has halted, at least for now, attempts to implement President Trump's executive order limiting mail-in voting. The jury is the case in the trial of Lindsey Clancy, the Massachusetts mother charged with murdering her three children. Fox's Brian Yenis is there.
4: They must decide if the prosecution proved beyond a reasonable doubt that Clancy had the substantial capacity to understand the killings were wrong and could control her actions.
3: The defense claims Clancy was suffering from postpartum depression and mental illness. Tensions between the U.S. and Canada continue to rise during the tariff war. U.S. Ambassador to the U.N. Mike Waltz says Canada would have had their deal if the country didn't export Chinese products into the U.S.
5: You can't then let China take advantage, what they call transshipment, and start dumping their goods into Canada just to dump their goods in the United States.
3: Ambassador Waltz on Fox's The Ingram Angle. 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
4: U.S. military recruitment is up. In 2025, the U.S. saw the highest military recruiting numbers in 15 years across five branches: Army, Navy, Marine Corps, Air Force, and Space Force. That momentum is continuing into 2026. So far, every branch has exceeded its recruitment goals through at least April of this year. In fact, the U.S. Army says it has already met its 2026 recruiting goals 4 months early, with more than 61,500 future soldiers signing contracts. 21-year-old Jessica Sigchi from New York signed up for the Army.
10: I'm the youngest sibling out of nine siblings, and first one to graduate college recently, first one to join the Army, and eventually first one to join NYPD.
4: Army Lieutenant Colonel Oliver Karp leads recruitment in New York City.
11: The Army is going to give you financial benefits that aren't available to the general public. They're going to do everything they can to support you from the time you enter until the time that you retire.
4: With Military Matters, Brian Yenis, Fox News.
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0: This is Fox Across America with Jimmy Failla. My name is Harry Hurley, an honor today to fill in for Jimmy. And I am working with this great team, Mike and Josh. Honor to fill in today for Jimmy. We are visiting now with Elizabeth Pipko, former GOP national spokesperson. So she knows that which she speaks. Trust me on that. And you can follow her on Twitter at Elizabeth, spelled traditionally, and then last name P-I-P-K-O, Elizabeth Pipko. That's Elizabeth's Twitter handle. 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
0: 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Not a moment too soon. What are we, about 70 days or thereabouts before, some are saying, the most important election in history in our lifetime, whatever, however you want to

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1: Really ushered in the greatest, I think, comeback we've ever seen, not just in America's history, but in world history as well. And now I think it becomes even more important to allow him to have the remainder of his term to enact the agenda that the American people voted for and overwhelmingly voted for, right? That was not a small victory. It was how many swing states it was for the first time and how long that we won the popular vote. I think people overwhelmingly wanted Democrats to know that they had failed them. I would argue they have failed more in the last 2 years since that election than they even did with Joe Biden in office. And I think they provide even less solutions to the American public than they once did. And I think the choice is so beyond blatantly obvious for what we have to do in November. Again, it's really a choice, unfortunately, not between Democrats and Republicans, but I think between those who love our country and those that do not. And for me, that's my message, to let Donald Trump do what the American people voted for him to do, because that's in the best interest of our country.
2: Well said. It's Elizabeth Pipko, former GOP national spokesperson, visiting on Fox Across America with Jimmy Failla. I believe that the Democrats could be the greatest gift that Republicans will receive in the general election on November 3rd, because this civil war, this takeover of the Democrat Party by the most radical people that we've ever seen come along, this could be the difference between the Republicans keeping the House. I've been confident that Republicans should keep the Senate. Now they might even pick up seats, which I thought maybe they might lose one or so, but keep the majority in the Senate. I'm just being honest. I've been doing this a long time, so I speak the truth. Without, I think, this craziness of the Democrat socialists and all these freaky candidates that they have, I really think that Democrats, just history would tell us that they would pick up the few seats that they need to take the majority. I now believe that Republicans can keep the House. I believe they're going to keep the Senate regardless. And this will be largely, I think, the Trump agenda is what the American people want. But you know how these things go. The pendulum swings, midterm election, they seem to go the other way. There's just some, other than September 11th, 2001, this is the way it's been. But I think there is a wild card here. And it is, you know, Hassan Piker, Abdul El-Sayed, Talafrico, Troy Jackson, who's a lunatic, former Republican turned absolute crazy Democrat. So what do you think about that?
1: You know, I agree with you. You said the pendulum swings, and it certainly does. And I think that's a good thing very often in our country. I think we have a system of checks and balances, and it's almost more important when the people of our country are in charge of those checks and those balances. And I think that's what makes our country great. And unfortunately, I think the Democrats have actually really been their own worst nightmare, as you put it. They are the reason that they are not going to win in November in a way that historically we're told that they should. They are the reason. They've allowed this takeover to happen in their own party because they spent the last 10 or so years producing absolutely zero solutions, zero strategies to actually make the lives better of the American people that they were elected to represent, and instead criticizing Donald Trump. And that's whether he was in office or not, by the way. When he was not in office for 4 years, they also spent every waking moment trying to not just criticize him, but go after him, his family, his staff, and his supporters. And I was one of them. My family was a target of Joe Biden's weaponized DOJ because they could not rest until they tried to destroy everyone that was associated with President Trump. And I think that's what's going to come back and haunt them, because they wasted those years. They really have spat on the party and what it used to be. This is no longer the party of JFK. This is an absolute nightmare. And it's a nightmare for Democrats, of course, but also for all of us who want to see two strong parties that at least at minimum agree on America being the greatest country on the face of the earth. And we certainly don't see that anymore from Democrats. We see candidates who are winning overwhelmingly, who are willing to not only spew their nonsense, but are able to fill arenas as they do that, who are the only ones able to actually bring out supporters. It's not those establishment Democrats anymore. It's the ones that are willing to stand with those who burn American flags, who cheer on our enemies, who want to tear down the very fabric of what we are as a country. That's who's able to get out the Democrat base. That's who's able

0: able to rile up their supporters to vote and to fill an arena and to get excited. And unfortunately, that tells us all we need to know about the party. When things got difficult for Democrats, they turned to Marxism. When things got difficult for Republicans, they turned to really loving America even more and electing a man that would do anything in his power to make our country great again. So I'm hoping people realize it's not Donald Trump's name that's even on the ballot in November. So don't think about him. Think about America, because it's America's future that's actually on the ballot in November.
1: You are listening to Elizabeth Pipko on Fox Across America with Jimmy Failla. The Democrats, they actually did themselves in here, I think, because, you know, they talk about we're a big tent party. Yeah. But it's so interesting to see, Elizabeth, AOC suddenly isn't crazy left enough. She even let her DSA, Democrat Socialists of America card, expire about 6 years ago. She's renewed because you have to. If you're not with them, they will take you down next. They don't like Chuck Schumer. They don't seem to like Hakeem Jeffries. They went bananas over the fact that he allegedly had a meeting with Jared Kushner. Because after all, Elizabeth, isn't that a terrible thing for people of both sides to meet and see if they can find common ground on anything? Isn't that a terrible thing? That's what they would lead you to believe.
0: 100%. They believe violence is the answer. You can look at polling that shows that an overwhelming number of those on the left, especially young people, believe that violence is acceptable when they disagree with someone. This is the new Democrat Party again, and it's an absolute shame, because I come from a family of immigrants. Both of my parents, when they came to this country, were told as Jewish refugees to come here and to register as Democrats. And as they always say, they didn't leave the party. The party left them. This is not that Democrat Party, and what they've allowed to happen, again, to themselves is horrible, but more importantly, just to our country. Because yes, a big tent party is important, but having a big tent looks like what President Trump was able to do in 16 and in 24 when he brought in folks that had historically not voted for Republicans. That makes it a big tent. A big tent is not allowing people in who are proud to say horrific things about this country, who are anti-Semites, who are Marxists, who destroy every opportunity that they can to try to work, like you said, with the other side, who do not want a future where they work together with other Americans, but instead a future where they really just, I don't even know what the word is, destroy every single thing that allows our country to prosper. They want to destroy, again, the Senate, the presidency, prisons, police. I mean, they want anything gone that makes America America. And we
1: even
0: cannot
1: the Supreme
0: work
1: Court.
0: With those
1: people. Even the Supreme Court. They want to burn the house down to rule the ashes. Elizabeth Pipko visiting on Fox Across America with Jimmy Failla. You said something a few minutes ago that I don't want to fail to address. What was that like when the power of government came after your family?
0: You know, I mentioned just now that my parents were immigrants. My parents came from the former Soviet Union. So for me, ironically, everything that they had told me about, everything that they had led from, is what I got to witness with my own eyes. My parents very often told me that what we were experiencing was very reminiscent of Soviet Union era tactics against political enemies. I mean, I don't want to share too much, but I can tell you my life was made a living hell, and I am not the only one, certainly not the only one. I had a lot of friends who had to walk away, actually, from not just supporting but working for President Trump, because they could not put their family in harm's way. They were scared of the risks, and they were also scared of having to pay the legal bills that it cost to go up against the system and this machine, because the weaponized DOJ that we saw under Joe Biden, it did not just go after President Trump. What they did to him and his family was horrific, but they went after so many of us at the exact same time. Nobody realized that. They wanted to take out anybody that would remain loyal to him, to eliminate any chance that he would have of a comeback or even a normal life. Let's not forget, they wanted him to die behind bars.
1: Oh, yeah.
0: That was their goal. And I think people should realize it. For me, of course, it hits close to home because I lived it. But people should realize what Donald Trump was able to come back from. They wanted him, again, in prison till his last remaining day on this earth. And instead, he is the leader of the free world. Once again, he should inspire every single one of us, whether Democrat or Republican, to not just believe in this country, but to believe in yourself as well.
1: Elizabeth Pipko, former GOP national spokesperson. And I want to thank you for being willing to address that the way that you just did, because I think it's important for our listeners to hear that this, if you put the wrong people into office and you give the wrong people power, everything they say about President Trump is a lie, and they actually do all the things that they accuse President Trump of doing that he doesn't do. You know, they said he was a Soviet asset, a Russian asset, and all this stuff, yet they were the ones that we're working with Russia, while President Trump deals with for years a fake Russia collusion nonsense. So I really appreciate that you were willing to address that to the extent that you could. Let's go over some of the what I think are the key Senate races, because I'm asking everybody that we talk to what they think. Texas, James Tallarico, Ken Paxton, who wins?
0: Ken Paxton wins. I'm sorry. I've heard every few years how we are going to turn Texas blue. It never happens. It's a way to raise money to get some celebrities in Hollywood involved. You can't even name the two candidates who are running. There's no chance this doesn't go to Ken Paxton.
1: I agree with you. They're trying to show us all these polls. Tallarico up by 9. Tallarico up by 5, 6. It's Beto O'Rourke all over again. And they keep saying you're going to lose until the election takes place and then you win. It's really reminiscent of President Trump. Never leads.
0: By the way, still happening. Francesca Hung was supposed to be the governor of Wisconsin. I think she was up by 28 points in one poll I saw before primary day, and she still lost. So believe in Texas. Don't believe your eyes when you see this nonsense.
1: All right, let's go to Michigan. Abdul El-Sayed, Democrat nominee, or Mike Rogers, Republican nominee?
0: Mike Rogers. Democrats deserve everything they're going to get in Michigan. I hope they learn a really difficult lesson and realize what it means to kind of put your country before your party and support those who love America and don't want to align with those who want to destroy it. There is no chance. Again, no chance. This goes to El-Sayed.
1: And Elizabeth, I'm going to give you a third, because if Republicans sweep all three of these, it's an early night and there's no chance that Democrats could win the majority in the Senate. Does Susan Collins, who always underpolls but yet overperforms on the only poll that matters, and that's on Election Day, not my cup of tea, but to win statewide in Maine, I believe you have to be, as a Republican, that is, you have to be a Susan Collins sort of philosophy of governance. Susan Collins, Troy Jackson, who wins?
0: Susan Collins, and I'm glad you mentioned that. She is historically very, very good at coming back on Election Day in a way that polls did not show. So I think this has happened before. I'm not worried about it. And again, it's all Democrats' fault for nominating a Nazi and standing with that Nazi knowing it could cost them the seat.
1: It's true. They all, even after he had to leave the race because it was so untenable, they all at that goofy debate that they rushed and put together to pick the new one, and Troy Jackson won the thing, but they all praised him. It's like, well, then why isn't he your nominee? Then not one of them criticized him, Elizabeth. I think that's a really important point.
0: It is. And again, it just shows that they fear their base. They have absolutely no backbones anymore. They stand for absolutely nothing except trying to hurt Donald Trump. And by the way, the Americans who voted for him. And that's their biggest problem.
1: What's is there a surprise in the upcoming election on November 3rd that you think, and we're in the final minute, Elizabeth, is there a surprise that we should look out for?
0: No, I think the surprise is going to be when Republicans perform better than anyone's expecting, because they're looking at what has happened in American history and not realizing that we're living in a very, very different time where Democrats are a joke of a party and where we have a president who has an endorsement record, for example, like no one else around him could ever compete with, who's delivered in a way that no one can compete with, and who, by the way, is the most popular person anyone has ever seen come out of a Republican Party in modern American history. So we have a lot to compete against. Unfortunately, it's folks that I believe want to tear down our great country. And so it really, really, really matters. Try to surprise all of us. If you're listening right now, don't just go and vote. Take a friend, take maybe a child that doesn't want to vote. Maybe it's their first time. They're young. Educate them. Tell them what is on the line in November. Take someone with you. Don't go to the polls yourself. Take someone with you and change America for the better.
1: Elizabeth Pipko, former Republican national spokesperson. Thank you for sharing your time and talent with us. Good to visit with you.
0: Thank you.
1: You're welcome. Love to speak with you again. We'll be right back. When we come back, the president of Burger King has made a pitch to the president, to the leader of the free world. We'll tell you about it next, right here on Fox Across America with Jimmy Failla.
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0: Welcome back to Fox Across America with Jimmy Failla. Harry Hurley filling in today for Jimmy, working with Mike and Josh. It's a pleasure, privilege actually, to be here filling in for Jimmy. And I'm going to put out something that I think we need more of. That is when you're talking about a very serious issue that you can find, but it can't be off-putting. You find a way to inject humor. Now, that perfectly fitting with the talents and stylings of one Jimmy Failla to bring humor into this. The Burger King United States and Canadian President Tom Curtis appeared on CNN yesterday. So talking about, and these are obviously very serious matters, the rising beef costs, tariffs, because President Trump has even said tariff is my favorite word. He's been very big on the tariffs, and some people agree with him. Some people don't like it. And just the overall Burger King strategy, if you will. I used to tease that McDonald's did all the marketing and all Burger King had to do was open up right across the street. And then McDonald's started to do market research to show that you could have enough business for both to make it. So Curtis was initially talking all serious, and you should, it's a serious topic, but then he offered President Trump the opportunity to eat at Burger King more often instead of always going to his arch rival McDonald's. So he specifically encouraged President Trump to try the Whopper. So I just thought that was a fun story to close the hour out with. We'll be back in just a little bit. You are listening to Fox Across America with Jimmy Failla on a busy news day. Don't go away. Stay with us. Much more straight ahead.
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5: Mail-in ballot restrictions on hold again. I'm Lisa Lucera, Fox News. For the second time, a federal judge in Massachusetts has blocked President Trump's executive order designed to limit mail-in voting.
6: Judge Indira Talwani established a 14-day hold on that executive order. Monday, the Supreme Court had lifted her original hold, determining the legal challenges filed against the executive order had been done so prematurely before the order's rules were established. The Postal Service now says it won't deliver mail-in ballots unless unless, as the executive order dictates, states provide a list of voters who should receive them and format the envelopes a certain way. In her latest ruling, Judge Talwani wrote, there's not enough time before the midterms to implement the changes the administration is seeking.
5: Fox's Kevin Uretsky. As the trade war with Canada heats up, President Trump has signed an executive order changing the name of Lake Ontario to Lake America.
7: The lake change, Lake of America, was something I've been thinking about for a long time, actually.
5: This coming after the U.S. announced it was imposing 50% tariffs on $20 billion worth of Canadian goods after trade talks broke down, with Canada issuing tariffs on American goods. The jury in the trial of Lindsay Clancy, the Massachusetts mom charged with killing her three children, continues tomorrow.
8: Defense attorney Kevin Reddington showed photos of Clancy and her children, arguing she was a loving mother who suffered a postpartum psychotic break. Reddington even held up a bag of pill bottles, arguing Clancy was begging for help, but was instead turned away, over-medicated, and misdiagnosed. Prosecutor Jennifer Sprague argued Clancy sent her husband on specific errands to get him out of the house, hid her homicidal thoughts from medical providers, and suggested she made up the claim that a hallucinated voice commanded her to kill.
5: Fox's Brian Yennis in Plymouth. 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
5: State Department has temporarily paused all immigrant visa applications.
14: The State Department says appointments for visa applications at U.S. embassies were on hold and being rescheduled because of a new training initiative to help officials ensure applicants aren't likely to become a public charge dependent on U.S. public benefits. Last week, a federal judge ruled the Trump administration had to resume processing visa applications for people from 75 countries after officials had stopped processing them starting this past January, due to concerns they could become public charges. The immigrant group involved in the case has filed an emergency motion now challenging this new visa pause. Separately this week, the State Department said it would be revoking the business and tourism visas of thousands of people who claimed asylum after entering the country. Jessica Rosenthal, Fox News.
5: The ICE officer charged in Minneapolis with shooting a man during an immigration crackdown has been released from a Texas jail after Texas refused to extradite him. Christian Castro was released from a detention center in Brownsville. A fresh reading suggests employment in the U.S. is still stable.
15: Another weekly update on the job market suggests layoffs remain subdued. There were 203,000 new claims for unemployment benefits filed last week, down 4,000 from the previous week, and the number of continuing claims, those remaining on benefits for the week of August 15th, declined to 1.77 million. The small changes in jobless claims continue to suggest employers are holding off on large layoffs. Stability in the job market has supported the Federal Reserve holding off on raising interest rates, even though the most recent inflation reading, the PCE price index, came in hotter than expected for July. Ginny Coselda, Fox News.
5: Tropical storm Dolly has formed in the Atlantic Ocean. Forecasters say it's far from land, but they say it could bring heavy rain to portions of the Caribbean. Right now, it's about 1,500 miles east of the Leeward Islands. I'm Lee Silicera. This is Fox News.
16: Country. I'm Michelle Polino. The country world is reacting to the death of Dolly Parton. The legendary country singer, philanthropist, actress, playwright, and author died Tuesday in Nashville at 80 years old. Reba McEntire posted on her Instagram, writing in part, Dolly, thank you for all the wonderful things you did for us on earth. Your love, your music, and you gave so much with your huge, huge heart. Ending it, I will always love you, Reba. Keith Urban posted to his Instagram story writing, "Heartbroken today, Dolly Parton," and adding, "I have no words right now." Blake Shelton said, "Being with Parton was like being with the funniest, most loving, most caring, and closest member of your family." Casey Musgraves wrote in part that the world feels a lot less sparkly all of a sudden. President Trump wrote on Truth Social that Parton was one of the greatest country singers and far beyond ever, and said he'll lower the American flag in her honor. That's Fox Country on Fox News.
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1: Welcome to Fox Across America with Jimmy Failla. Harry Hurley filling in today for Jimmy. Great opportunity and pleasure to do so with Mike and with Josh on a busy news day. We're on the jury verdict watch in the Lindsey Clancy murder trial. Who knows? I mean, they haven't been deliberating all that long, maybe an hour and a half, maybe 2 hours tops, but that could be something that's so self-evident that we could have a jury verdict before the end of today's program. We'll stay close. We'll keep you posted. Just keep it tuned right here to Fox Across America with Jimmy Failla. One of my favorite national guests, and forget party label, Democrat, Republican, and all that nonsense. One of the best strategists of either party. Julian Epstein is a Democratic strategist. He served as the Democratic chief counsel to the House Judiciary Committee and staff director of the House Oversight Committee in these important times. He's a serious man. And we have so much to talk about. Julian, great to welcome you. Let's get right to it. How are you, my friend?
2: Harry, thanks for having me again. And thanks, as always, for the really nice introduction.
1: You are welcome. And you can follow all things Julian Epstein, his Twitter handle, at, and nothing exotic about it, Julian as it sounds, Epstein, JulianEpstein, at Julian Epstein. So I have a theory. It's a working theory of mine that Democrats had the House of Representatives majority pretty much in the bag because just the way they needed so few seats, Julian, and just history, and we don't have a September 11th, God forbid, you know, that broke this sort of, you know, pattern back in 2001. So they would have done it. They would have picked up the few that they need to win the House. But then they went crazy and they have all these Democrat socialists running the show, stirring the drink, saying incredibly crazy stuff. And now I'm thinking that Republicans could hold the House. I'll bring up a name for you to analyze. Hassan Piker. So objectionable to any reasonable person, yet no Democrat other than maybe Congressman Moskowitz, not maybe, he has, Congressman Moskowitz out of Florida, will criticize Hassan Piker. Nobody else will, including Abdel El-Sayed, who had him arm in arm the night of his victory party over Stevenson. Could this Hassan Piker himself steal the majority from the Democrats in the House of Representatives?
2: I think so. I think, you know, Democrats still have to win 12 of 19 seats.
1: Yep.
2: So I don't think they have it in the bag. Although the, you know, the crosswinds are pretty good for them right now. Given I think the failure of the GOP to prosecute an effective message at the moment, but that may change. But as for whether Piker can kill the Democratic prospects, we know he's hurting them.
1: Yes.
2: He is the David Duke. He is the KKK
1: of the
2: left.
1: There you go.
2: He is the guy that said, talks about killing and destroying the white race.
1: Yep.
2: He is a guy just the other day who said that we're looking at an imminent open season on Jews. He is the guy that has uttered so many racist statements. And you put that together with the other clowns that are running with the socialists, you know, Chevalier in New York, for example, talking about how she's repulsed by interracial relationships and part of a group that wants to, when she was at Columbia University, that wants to destroy the West, part of a group that had as one of its members, someone who said that Zionists should die, and which effectively means, you know, Jews should die. All of this sort of 1930s Germany Nazism, which, you know, the Nazi problem, I think, is mostly on the left today. And the moral test for the Democrats is whether they call that out. George Bush in 1991 said, just to do the David Duke analogy, said that David Duke and the KKK have no place in the Republican Party. Well, here you have a series of statements that are coming from a socialist. Let's not even talk about politics or so. Let's just talk the moral question. And you've seen outright bigotry directed at white people, directed at Jews, and the Democrats tolerate it, which tells you that sort of the Democrat moralizing about bigotry and a civil rights society only applies when you are talking about groups that they think are their voter base, but doesn't apply to others. And that doesn't make it moral. That doesn't mean make it civil rights. That makes it opportunistic racial favoritism, the game that the left is playing right now. So I think it undermines the whole theory of why the Democratic Party exists, the fact that they cannot call out and separate themselves from this really bigoted movement. Now, just that's before you get to the politics. I mean, I think the politics, you're talking about a movement that's only bigoted, but a movement that is run by a bunch of Nepo babies that know nothing, that have never been able to accomplish anything in the real world. And their view of what we should be doing is, rather than building for the next generation, is they're looking for a handout society, because basically they don't know how to build and they've never done anything about building. They've gone to universities and gotten these useless college degrees on anti-colonial studies, which teach them nothing about the real world. So they're not able to compete or to provide a value in the real world. So they want to deconstruct and sort of redistribute the hard work that others have done. This is an idea that's subjectionable to, I think, 90% of the public. You know, you talk about Democrats being, half of the Democrats being sympathetic to socialism. Remember, yeah. Democrats are only 25% of the voter base. So it's a tiny group of people that they're playing to, and it is really, really foolish that the Democrats haven't been able to separate it. I have a piece, Harry, coming out in the New York Post tomorrow that talks about how you can separate and make, potentially make the DSA irrelevant. So I'm teasing that piece for your listeners today.
1: Very good. Julian Epstein visiting on Fox Across America with Jimmy Failla. All of that, and I agree with all of it, Julian, even still, isn't it kind of shocking that with the unpopular war, high gas prices, things like that, people aren't happy with the cost of food, beef, everything, that Republicans are within 6 seats of keeping the majority in the House? I almost want to say, what does that say about Democrats? Wow.
2: Well, it tells you that the Democrats have a net negative rating, net negative favorability rating of about 25 points in the latest CNN poll. So it's an extremely unpopular party. And part of the reason that it's extremely unpopular is it because it doesn't really offer any meaningful policy that people can sort of latch onto. So sort of where the Democratic Party is today is mostly a party of grievance. It's a party that wants to get into identity grievance and the welfare state. And both of those things are sort of, you know, grievance-based ideologies that do nothing about building for the future. So the Democratic Party in the late 1990s would be a party that talked about building for the future. You know, Bill Clinton had this famous bridge to the 21st century. You don't hear the Democrats talking about building anything. You don't talk about them building for the AI revolution. You don't talk about training. You sort of talk about...
1: They actually are talking about tearing down things. Isn't that ironic? The opposite.
2: They want to burn
1: the house down.
2: That's what grievance is. When you sort of just play identity grievance to the max and you create this notion that the answer to everyone's problem is more handouts through the welfare state, you are normalizing and validating a politics, a culture of grievance. You hear sort of like AOC saying woke one was a mistake, and you know, now we're into woke two, which is even worse.
1: Yeah.
2: You hear them saying, oh, we need all these new welfare programs, you know, universal child care and Medicare for all and all that. I can tell you all the problems wrong with it. But what it's telling you, if you're watching closely, is that they are admitting that the postmodern liberal framework has failed.
1: Correct.
2: Because, you know, we're spending somewhere close to 40% of GDP at the federal, state, and local level on various different government programs. That's an unprecedented number. And the welfare state has been ballooning and ballooning and ballooning for the last 4 or 5 decades. And yet Democrats keep saying, and the left keeps saying, oh, well, these other programs have failed. Therefore, we need much bigger programs now. Well, the programs have failed because they're badly designed. They're very, very badly designed. There are something like 300 programs right now that benefit poor and disadvantaged people. But the left is good at saying, oh, you know, so much of the population is victimized and doesn't have agency, but they're never good at any accountability. They're never good at answering the question whether, as to whether any of the programs they're designing ever work. The Clinton philosophy was the government assistance was a temporary grid or agency to get people back on their feet so they could do it for themselves. What the current modern Democratic Party is about is sort of a permanent welfare state where they become overlords. That's very good for getting votes, but not help people. You know, what helps people the most is giving them the agency to do things for themselves. That's very much what the working class wants, and that's very much why the working class is deserting the Democratic Party. So the entire victim welfare state frame of mind is a sort of a Ponzi scheme. It's a pyramid scheme that continues to fail. And the answer to it can only be, if you're on the left, is we just have to do more of what's failing, because that will, at least in the short term, will buy us votes. And this is a suicide march. It's a suicide march for our country. It's a suicide march for the economy. And it's a suicide march for the soul of people that, the souls of our, you know, fellow citizens who really, at the end of the day, they want to be able to build a future for them and their children on their own, rather than being permanent wards of the state. And that's why I think your original question as to why the Democratic Party's favorability rating is so low, that's why it is where it is.
1: We're hitting a hard break, Julian, but I want to squeeze in real quick. I've been polling our guests today about three key U.S. Senate races, because if all three of these go Republican, the Democrats have no chance to win back the Senate. So real quick, in like a one-minute drive-by, give us a minute total on Abdul El-Sayed and Mike Rogers, Michigan, James Tallarico, Ken Paxton, Texas, Susan Collins versus Troy Jackson in Maine. Who wins all three? Is it one party winning all three? Are we going to have a split decision? Real quick, your thoughts.
2: GOP takes all three. Syed has so much baggage. You know, if you want to talk about his fundraising and his connections with Muslim Brotherhood linked organizations, sort of all of the crazy statements he made on Fox the other night, I don't think he has a chance. I think same with Susan Collins. I think the polling has been bad. I think she wins by 5 points, and I think Tallarico has just way too much baggage with the kinds of things he said. I don't think his opponent in Texas is a very strong opponent, but I think Tallarico has just too much baggage. I think it's a clean sweep for the GOP on all three.
1: Stretch 30 seconds. Why is the polling seemingly so bad anymore?
2: Well, the polling science is always good. It's always been good. You know, if you get the right sample of people, if you get the right sample of, say, 1,000 people, you're going to be accurate within 1 to 2 percentage points. The reason that the polling is so bad is because the pollsters are not getting the right sample of likely voters, and they continue to underrepresent conservatives for the most part. Some of that may be politics. Some of that may just be sort of built-in bias on some of the pollsters, but there are pollsters like Atlas that do a very, very good job. And so I think when you get an average of the polls, that's a skew. What you really want to look at is the pollsters who continue to get it right time and time again.
1: But like, you know, Abdul El-Sayed was winning by 15 to 20 points. No, he wasn't. The other one was winning by 28. She lost by one. I mean, wild, right. Wild things.
2: Right.
1: Julian, great.
2: It's
1: great.
2: A skewing sample that they keep screwing up.
1: Yeah. Great to be with you, Julian. Thank you.
2: Yep. Thanks, Harry. Great
1: You're
2: to be
1: welcome,
2: with you, as always.
1: Okay. Great to be with you. We'll be right back. Stay with us. This is Fox Across America with Jimmy Failla.
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14: In 1980, more than a third of vehicles built for the U.S. market had manual transmissions. By 2025, that number had fallen to just 0.6%, with only a couple dozen models still offering stick shifts, as many drivers don't want to shift anymore. Automatics are also faster and easier in traffic. Volkswagen has said after this year that it's killing the stick shift for North America. Other companies like Honda and BMW have also scaled back on manuals, though with some auto enthusiasts demanding it. Toyota is one of the companies fighting to keep the stick shift alive with cars like the GR Corolla. About 70% of those vehicles sold last year were manuals. Same for the Mazda Miata. And 90% of Subaru BRZs sold were stick. Porsche is also adding a manual back to the 911 Carrera S for North America because of customer demand. That's Fox Wheels. I'm Jeff Manasso, Fox News.
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17: 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That's what I was actually trying to say. Like, you don't even have something that you need to plead the fifth to because there's no crime.
16: 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If Tug Cowart had run, let's say, a Ponzi scheme and was federally prosecuted, if he went in front of any sort of congressional hearing and was asked about that Ponzi scheme, he cannot plead the fifth. If he received a presidential pardon for it, he has to be forthcoming with the information that pardon applied to. So he is actually in a situation where he's pleading the fifth. So it causes a conundrum of like, what was your pardon for?
17: Yeah, what are you pleading the fifth for if there's no crime?
16: If there's no crime, if your pardon is so large that you would be compelled to talk about whatever they're asking, but are basically acting like your pardon doesn't apply to any of it because you're pleading the fifth.
15: The Morning Extra, 6 to 10 a.m. on Extra 106.3 and the Extra app.

0: We are back. It is Fox Across America with Jimmy Failla. Harry Hurley pinch hitting today with Mike and Josh, so you know I'm in good hands. President Trump has signed an official executive order of the President of the United States changing the name. It's been bandied about the last couple of days, the name of Lake Ontario to Lake America, joining now the Gulf of America with a new name. Although none of the official books that do maps and things like that have changed it. They must be in control of liberals because they're keeping them Gulf of Mexico, and I'm sure the same will be done here. But the president has done it. It's official. It's signed, sealed, and delivered. He's yours. Now, this WNBA controversy that just keeps spiraling, and there's the next chapter and the next sort of fork in the road. And what do you do when you get the fork of the road? Yogi Berra said, you take it. Cameron Brink of the Los Angeles Sparks, nothing short of went after former NBA, 10-year player, I think, Enes Kanter Freedom. And I cannot say this on Fox News Radio. I cannot say this on Family Radio, but she called him a stupid piece of something, fill in the blank. And he's just trying to stay relevant. Really, his point is that in his view, and I think a lot of people agree with him, he's protecting women, trying to protect women. So he's testing their systems that if he identifies as a woman, that he should be eligible for the 2027 draft. Now, the WNBA has come out and said that he's not, even though he's declared himself a transgender woman. He's still announcing his intention to enter the 2027 WNBA draft. They're saying he's not welcome. He was ejected from a Chicago Sky game after there was that confrontation you might remember with Natasha Cloud. He was wearing a shirt stating women, noun, adult, human, female. And then that got Natasha Cloud all lathered up. And so he was kicked out. He thought he was not banned from Wintrust Arena, but later, a day later or whenever it was, shortly thereafter, next day, I think, he was subsequently banned from Wintrust Arena by the Chicago Sky. So he is saying that the current WNBA rules leave a loophole regarding gender eligibility. So really what he's doing is he's protecting women. He's forcing their hand to make a decision on the issue. They did not make a decision on the issue of what constitutes a female, but they did say that Enes Kanter Freedom and Josh would know and Mike would know. Who's the second NBA player that wants to do it? Yeah, Royce White. He's not getting as much help, as much publicity as Enes Kanter Freedom, but he's also testing the system. So very, very interesting. When we come back, and we're looking forward to introducing Eric Donalds, who is the chief executive officer of the Education Foundation. Let me check that. The chief executive officer of the Education Freedom Foundation, America First Policy Institute, and chair of Education Opportunity. Erica Donalds joins Fox Across America with Jimmy Failla in just a little bit. Stay with us on a busy news day. And then in our final segment, yes, we're going to speak about Dolly Parton. Stay close. A lot to still cover on Fox Across America with Jimmy Failla.
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2: Fox News. I'm Sue Guzman. The jury now deliberating in the murder trial of Lindsay Clancy, Massachusetts mother charged with murdering her three children. Fox's Brian Yenis is in Plymouth.
3: They must decide if the prosecution proved beyond a reasonable doubt that Clancy had the substantial capacity to understand the killings were wrong and could control her actions.
2: And the defense says Clancy was suffering from postpartum depression and mental illness and claims she's not criminally responsible. President Trump signing an executive order renaming one of the Great Lakes thanks to the trade war with Canada.
4: President Trump signing an executive order renaming Lake Ontario Lake America effective immediately.
5: Canada's been ripping us off for a long time on trade.
4: Jointly owned by both nations, the White House argues the deepest parts of the lake's waters lie within United States territory.
2: This is Alexandria Hoff. 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
11: 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Newborn to two-month-olds are adjusting to light and learning to focus. They take interest in objects very close to them. 2 to 4 months, the eyes are learning to work together and track a moving object. Watch for inward or outward turning eyes and delays in tracking moving objects. 5 to 8 months, your kiddos have developed 3D and color vision. Watch for reaching, recognizing, and recalling an object from across the room. 9 to 12 months, babies should be judging distance very well. And from 2 to 6 years, they should have normal vision milestones, like enhanced hand-eye coordination, ability to read an eye chart, letter and object recognition, improved visual memory, and advanced reading skills. For more health news, go to foxnewshealth.com. House Call for Health, I'm Anna Eliopoulos, Fox News.

Welcome back to Fox Across America with Jimmy Failla. My name is Harry Hurley, filling in today for Jimmy with Mike and Josh. This is going to be a few minutes time well spent, I think, and it is about this whole mail-in ballot situation, because you're probably aware that President Trump signed an executive order, and there are requirements about the United States Post Office and how and when they can handle the mail order ballots, if you will, the mail-in ballots. And as you know, there's, what, probably three or so states where it's all mail-in. And then you have many other states, several dozen, where there are some mail-in ballots and then voting that takes place in the polling precincts. So there's all kinds of legal challenges, you can imagine. The Supreme Court weighed in, and by a 6-3 vote, and this is where it gets a little bit murky, because they issued a ruling that's beneficial to President Trump, but it's not determinative. So either they're going to hear the case later, but it would be after the midterm elections, I would think, for sure, unless there was some kind of emergency granting of standing that they would give it. But what the Supreme Court did, and they owe, they owe

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1: It is our pleasure on Fox Across America with Jimmy Failla to welcome Erica Donalds, Chief Executive Officer of the Education Freedom Foundation, America First Policy Institute Chair of Education Opportunity, and you can follow all things Erica Donalds at Erica Donalds. That's E-R-I-K-A-D-O-N-A-L-D-S, Erica Donalds. Erica, welcome.
2: Thank you. Thanks for having me.
1: So good to be with you. I didn't think I was going to say this, but I may as well, because I'm speaking to somebody that is very conversant on education. Long ago, because I felt that it was something that I should do, I cared about education, public education in particular, although we did send two of our daughters to Catholic high school. But I served for two terms on my local school board. So I have a little bit of product knowledge, if you will, about how an educational delivery system is supposed to work, and served on the body that oversaw the administration and such. So I do have a profound love and interest in education, and I've been very concerned about, Erica, what the pandemic did. I mean, social emotional issues, covering children's faces, denying them the classroom, having them do remote learning. Because as you know, Erica, some students thrived and did very, very well. And some students really failed miserably because they needed to be in the classroom with that teacher hand-on instruction, which they didn't get. And I still believe that from test scores that were terrible even before the pandemic, got even worse during and since the pandemic, that we lost several years there that you can't get back. Your thoughts?
2: Absolutely. As a fellow recovering school board member, I too know all too well how broken the system is and how difficult it is to recover from anything that happens out of the ordinary, especially the pandemic, when the teachers' unions obviously were working against the interest of children by trying to keep schools closed for longer and trying to get their own teachers and members out of actually doing the daily work that is necessary to keep children on track, which is what we did. I was running charter schools at the time, and we tried to replicate the in-person experience as much as possible to make sure our children did not lose ground, and they didn't. Unfortunately, most districts did not follow suit, and therefore we are where we are as a country, 2 years behind in some cases, unable to catch up.
1: Just spot on. Erica Donalds visiting right here, right now on Fox Across America with Jimmy Failla. So I know you're not going to be surprised, but I want to talk about it because, you know, the truth has become self-evident in that beautiful fourth usual stage of glory when all doubt is removed. It was like President Biden on June 27th at that debate. It could never be said again that we can't keep up with him. He was so fast. We just can't believe how sharp and all this. So all that came crashing down. Now the truth has come crashing down on Dr. Anthony Fauci, because what I know this without even having ever asked you this before, but children should always have been in the classroom. We were told to follow the science. Now we find out that the science said little to no exposure, negative problem for children. They should be in the classroom. They lied to us. Fauci lied to us. They all lied to us involving his team. Although I do want to put Redfield in a separate category, because I think that he was the best of the rest. But Fauci said follow the science. But Erica, they didn't follow the science. They kept the kids out of school for the reason you said, because for bizarre reasons, their teachers' unions didn't want the kids to be in school, to be able to learn. It's crazy. But so I think, I'm not going to speak for you, but I don't think you're going to say, oh my God, I'm so surprised that they knew all along that the kids should have been in school. You're not surprised by that.

0: How are you?
1: No, we have this unholy alliance happening, especially at the federal level, between Fauci, Randy Weingarten, the head of the teachers union, largest teacher in the country, and the Department of Health. And they were supposed experts. But if you are following the science, like you said, why do you need to consult with the teachers union? What do they know about the science? That's exactly what we're finding out with Fauci and his diaries.
0: There you go.
1: That he was playing to the celebrity and what people thought about him and what alliances that he could muster with these other outside groups and what grants he could get for himself, as opposed to sticking to what he was finding out day in, day out, about the science and whether students should be in the classroom. This is why parents are so angry, and the mistrust of the education system is at an all-time high.
0: Yeah. What I've also noticed, and again, I think I'm preaching to the choir, but I want to get your take on this, that you notice that whether it's the national people, you mentioned Weingarten, she's particularly offensive to me. Everything is politics. It's all about Democrat politics. It's not about children. I am amazed but not surprised at how few times you will hear any of them, whether it's state union leaders or these national people, where they ever say the word student or child. You've noticed, right, Erica?
1: Well, yes, most of the time when you see Weingarten, she's yelling about some national left-wing political issue.
0: Exactly.
1: She's out there protesting ICE. She's at No Kings protests. It has nothing to do with teachers and students. In fact, when you look at their agenda for their national conferences, a lot of it looks like an activist agenda of the Democrat Party, and in fact, maybe even the DSA at this point, as opposed to helping teachers to be effective in their classrooms. They're more concerned about them being effective left-wing activists.
0: Let me ask you this, Erica, and those just joining us. It is Fox Across America with Jimmy Failla. We are presenting Erica Donalds, who is the Chief Executive Officer of the Education Freedom Foundation, America First Policy Institute Chair of Educational Opportunity. Erica, in terms of when we look at grades, grade point average, transcripts, schools that are doing away with valedictorian, salutatorian, where these students work so hard for 4 years, and if you have the best grades in the school, you should be the valedictorian. If it's a school that has, for the second best student, if you will, grade-wise, GPA-wise, the salutatorian. We're not seeing that. And then they wanted to turn transcripts over to universities and colleges that didn't have grades. And how in the world in education can you be measured for entry into the college of your desire, of your choice, if we don't do these basic things? Why, what is in it for them that they want to do away with grades? I guess they want everybody to pass. Nobody fails. Nobody is an A. Nobody is an F. Everybody's a C. I mean, what's going on here, Erica?
1: Well, it's really unfortunate, and it's going to catch up at some point, right? The real world revolves around results. And we saw that when, during the pandemic, all of these institutions did away with standardized testing, and then found out that when you do that, you get students in your institution that are unprepared for college-level work. So they had to go backwards and add back those standardized tests, because we have such a grade inflation epidemic across the country that these kids are coming in with grade point averages who are not ready for college-level work. So we have a redefining now of what success looks like in our high schools, because colleges need students who are ready to go into their freshman year of college, and that's not been happening. We have to tell kids the truth. We have to tell parents the truth about where they are. The problem is that schools are not preparing our students well enough. That's why our proficiency rates are abysmal in this country. But in the real world where you and I operate, it's based on our actual measurable success,
0: that's right,
1: whether we get paid or don't get paid, and that's going to hit these kids in the face eventually.
0: It's so true. Like the, you know, these trophies of participation, nobody wins, nobody loses, nobody fails. We're not doing anybody any favors with this. You could not be more correct. Erica Donalds visiting on Fox Across America with Jimmy Failla. The education department, and if I'm having a false memory, you will correct me, but I believe that the Department of Education with the federal government began with Jimmy Carter administration. Is that correct?
1: That's right, at the behest of the teachers union.
0: Right. So I want to bring that up because I think if we put this down like a math equation and we showed the decline of public education, you can exactly pinpoint it with the Department of Education at the federal level. Obviously, even though the federal government was supposed to be limited and the power was supposed to stay with the states because of funding and everything else and mandates and things that they can do, they have so much power. Is it a fair comment? Because if it's not, please correct me and I'll never say it again. But is it a fair comment, Erica, to say that the decline of public education in America can be charted with the creation of the Department of Education at the federal level?
1: Well, yes, certainly our reading scores and math scores have gone down. At the very best, they've remained flat on certain grade levels, but we've spent $3 trillion. So when you think about a return on investment where we have over that time period, my lifetime basically, lower scores, less proficiency, less trust in the education system from parents, more parents than ever fleeing public education, mm-hmm. and you've spent $3 trillion, you have a negative ROI. Imagine if we would have put that money in the hands of parents to determine how to help their children best, which is what we are going to do going forward, and especially thanks to President Trump, our school choice president. That's the direction that we're going, because the federal government should have no place in decisions that should be made by parents, by local schools and districts, and at the very least by states.
0: I don't know if they're going to get away with it, because obviously the next time there would be a Democrat administration, it would come right back if it ever left. But do you hold any hope we're in the final minute that the Department of Education will be eliminated at the federal level and the power brought back to the states?
1: Well, Secretary McMahon is doing as good a job as anyone could possibly do in dismantling the department and pushing off responsibilities that don't belong centralized in Washington, either back to the states or to other departments in the federal government. It's incumbent upon Congress to act on this, as on many other things in the Trump agenda, and codify them. Unfortunately, not much is moving in Congress, so I don't expect that it's going to be completely eliminated, but she's done an outstanding job in breaking up that bureaucracy.
0: Hard break in 30 seconds. Is it also a shame that the people with the power over the last 30 years plus, that they have incrementally stopped teaching the basics and they're teaching new things that we never learned when we were in school? It's a shame to see this.
1: The good news is parents are fleeing. They're being given the power in state after state, and they want students to learn the basics and the history of our country. Parents are ultimately going to have the last say when it comes to their children and their education.
0: Great job, Erica. Thanks for the visit.
1: Thanks so much for having me.
0: Real pleasure. Good to talk to you. We'll be right back. Don't go away. This is Fox Across America with Jimmy Failla.
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2: 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Courts, cameras, consequences. 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
10: 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Mosquito bites. Those pesky little biters can cause quite an itch. The Centers for Disease Control and Prevention saying only female mosquitoes bite people and animals to get a blood meal, and most can't produce eggs without that meal. But why does it itch? The CDC says they pierce your skin using a special mouth part to suck up the blood, and it injects saliva into your skin, and that results in a bump and itching. People react differently. Some folks can have a slight mark and itch, but others can have a large area of swelling, redness, and soreness. Some can even get a fever or hives. The CDC suggests treating a bite by washing the area with soap and water. 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An over-the-counter anti-itch cream can also help. 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I'm Lisa Brady, Fox News.
11: 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It's the Red Sox. It's the Yankees. 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

0: about this legendary superstar wrote "I Will Always Love You" and "Jolene" on the same day? Wow. Yeah, I just wish we had a society where we said all these things to someone that we say about them when they're gone, because it's incredible. This is Fox Across America with Jimmy Failla, with Mike and Josh. I'm Harry Hurley filling in. And I don't know how many knew this, but there's been a petition. It isn't just because Dolly Parton passed away. There's been a petition since January of 2025 to rename the airport in Nashville after Dolly Parton. So you can imagine, after her passing, this has just exploded in terms of people signing the petition. Last time I looked, it was more than 100,000 people had signed the petition, and I'm sure it's a lot more now. You have a Tennessee State Representative, Todd Warner, who says that he intends to introduce legislation supporting the renaming. You've got local people like a Nashville Metro Council member, Russ Bradford. He's also pushing for the idea. He's reached out to the Nashville Airport Authority. So if it happens, the proposed name, it will be Dolly Parton International Airport, and that would formally be the Nashville International Airport. So I think it is deserved. We are talking about someone who literally, if you made one, would be on a Mount Rushmore of entertainment icons. I want to thank Jimmy. I want to thank Mike. I want to thank Josh for the privilege of filling in today. I wish you a great day. And as always, stay close to Jimmy. He's doing a great job. So proud of Jimmy. This is Fox Across America.
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6: Executive order blocked again. I'm Sue Guzman, Fox News. The Trump administration's planned restrictions on mail-in ballots for the midterms is once again on hold.
7: For the second time, a federal judge in Massachusetts has blocked President Trump's executive order designed to limit mail-in voting. In a ruling Thursday night, Judge Indira Talwani established a 14-day hold on that executive order. Monday, the Supreme Court had lifted her original hold, determining the legal challenges filed against the executive order had been done so prematurely before the order's rules were established. The Postal Service now says it won't deliver mail-in ballots unless, as the executive order dictates, states provide a list of voters who should receive them and format the envelopes a certain way. In her latest ruling, Judge Talwani wrote, there's not enough time before the midterms to implement the changes the administration is seeking. Kevin Uresky, Fox News.
6: With the U.S.-Canada trade war in full swing, President Trump has signed an executive order renaming one of the Great Lakes. Here's Fox's Alexandria Hoff.
8: We have a Gulf and we have a lake. Now all we need is an ocean.
9: The U.S.-Canada trade standoff prompts a new revision for mapmakers. President Trump signing an executive order renaming Lake Ontario Lake America, effective immediately.
8: Canada's been ripping us off for a long time on trade.
9: Jointly owned by both nations, the White House argues the deepest parts of the lake's waters lie within United States territory.
6: Well, Prime Minister Mark Carney says Canadians will continue to call the body of water Lake Ontario, adding the name is 400 years old, preceding Canada and the U.S. And tropical storms Carina and Lowell have formed in the Pacific Ocean. National Hurricane Center says both are expected to become hurricanes, but are far from land. Meanwhile, tropical storm Dolly has formed in the Atlantic and could bring heavy rain to the Caribbean. 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
6: Lindsay Clancy's fate is now in a Massachusetts jury's hands. Clancy facing life in prison without the possibility of parole.
14: After weeks of emotional witness testimony, a jury of 9 women and 3 men will determine if Lindsay Clancy is guilty of 3 counts of first-degree murder. The 36-year-old admits to strangling her 3 young kids, ages 5, 3, and 8 months in 2023, before throwing herself from a second-floor window in a suicide attempt. But she's pleaded not guilty to the charges, with the defense arguing she was experiencing postpartum psychosis and should not be held criminally responsible. Clancy's attorney telling the court lousy medical care and over-medication made her condition worse. Prosecutors allege she planned the killings, arguing Clancy waited until her ex-husband left the home and that she knew right from wrong. Kristen Goodwin, Fox News.
6: Clancy will be sent to a state psychiatric hospital if found not criminally responsible, or life in prison without the possibility of parole if she's convicted of first-degree murder. The death toll has now jumped to 469 in Nepal, and more than 1,000 people are still missing after a wall of water and mud swept through communities along the Nepal-Tibet border. President Trump offering help with the recovery.
8: We are sending aid. And we've spoken to the leadership, and we let them know anything they want, we'll have.
6: Experts say it's still too early to know for sure. Several dozens of the missing are Americans. Several hundred foreigners were visiting at the time as well. The UN says it has ordered the release of $2 million to help with medical care, shelter, and water. A passenger jet and Marine One departed simultaneously at Reagan National Airport earlier this month after air traffic controllers missed standard departure warnings for the helicopter. And a backup communication plan between controllers and president's pilots also failed. That's according to a new NTSB preliminary report. Officials also stressed President Trump was never in any danger. I'm Sue Guzman. This is Fox News.
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15: What is the part to plead to?
16: And that's what I'm saying. That's what I was actually trying to say. Like, you don't even have something that you need to plead the fifth to because there's no crime.
15: I gave the example earlier. If Tug Cowart had run, let's say, a Ponzi scheme and was federally prosecuted, if he went in front of any sort of congressional hearing and was asked about that Ponzi scheme, he cannot plead the fifth. If he received a presidential pardon for it, he has to be forthcoming with the information that pardon applied to. So he is actually in a situation where he's pleading the fifth So it causes a conundrum of like, what's your pardon for?
16: Yeah, what are you pleading the fifth for if there's no crime?
15: If there's no crime, if your pardon is so large that you, I mean, you would be compelled to talk about whatever they're asking, but you are basically acting like your pardon doesn't apply to any of it because you're pleading the fifth.
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19: We are awaiting a verdict in the Lindsey Clancy murder trial. It is so great to be here with you for a second straight day. I'm Pete Mundo, do mornings on KCMO in Kansas City. And Lindsey Clancy's murder trial is now in the hands of the jury. And we wait to see what is going to happen and how it's going to play out. And whether or not this is something ultimately that changes the way we talk about things like Lindsey Clancy and somebody committing as evil an act as allegedly killing, well, actually killing the three children. The question is really just why and who's to blame. And it seems like for those who have been actively following this story, which, you know, as someone who's the father of a 7-year-old, 5-year-old and 2-year-old, the idea of somebody doing what Lindsey Clancy did to her own kids is just unfathomable. But the bigger topic here to me is, why are we so desperate to find an explanation that absolves people of moral responsibility when confronted with evil? We're in this culture right now where everything has to have an explanation. And when I first heard the Lindsey Clancy story, I wanted one, because you just can't fathom the idea of somebody being as evil as she is. Maybe it's a drug, it's an SSRI. I mean, you know, listen, I'm personally not a huge fan of them. Not something that I want to be advocating or lobbying for by any stretch of the imagination. I understand some people need them. They can be beneficial for some folks, but I'm one of those folks as a MAHA guy. I would call myself a MAHA guy that would be okay with the idea of saying, hey, can we find a way to blame an SSRI? Can we find a way to blame a drug here? And the more it went on, the less I was able to find that answer. But we want to have an answer, because the alternative to all this is much more uncomfortable. The alternative is that sometimes human beings do horrible things, and there isn't some neat explanation that makes us feel better. But we want to believe that there's something that makes somebody this evil. We want to believe that there's a trigger that can make someone do this to the three children that she had birthed. We want to find a postpartum depression disorder. We want to find a drug. But sometimes it just isn't there. And following this case and following this trial, it's been very clear that the prosecutors have said, hey, let's not look at this from the standpoint of what's to blame, who's to blame. Let's just look at this for what it is. Now, you look at the jury deliberating this case in the Lindsey Clancy murder trial, and it's made up of 9 women and 3 men. You had alternates that were dismissed, and the panel is led by a female foreperson. So you've got these 12 jurors who are going to decide whether Lindsey Clancy is guilty of first-degree murder, second-degree murder, or manslaughter in the death of her three kids, or not criminally responsible. Suppose that's also a possibility. She's facing 3 counts of first-degree murder in the deaths of her kids, Cora, Dawson, and Callan. She's not disputing what happened, but she says that she was suffering from postpartum psychosis. And that's where Americans, I believe, have really lost their ability to hold two ideas at once. Can someone struggle with mental health and still be responsible for their actions? Yes, mental illness is real. Postpartum depression is real. Medication side effects are real. But you know what else is real? Responsibility. We've gotten to the point where many Americans seem to think that an explanation is the same thing as an excuse. And it's just not. We want to find one. We want that to be the case. We want to be victims. We want to play the blame game. We want to point the finger. But you know what? Overwhelmingly, it's on us. We still have to be a country that finds ourselves responsible overwhelmingly for our own decision. And, you know, media in general loves to kind of take a tragedy and turn it into a policy conversation. And there is no legislative solution here to something like this. There's nothing to obviously ban as much as, like, I might say, hey, what are we doing about the SSRIs? Are we over-medicating people? Do we need to scale that back? Is big pharma involved? All those conversations that I'm happy to have. But you can't have that conversation with this Lindsey Clancy story. You can. Is there something to regulate? Is there something to prescribe? Can we sue somebody? It's America in 2026, right? Everyone likes to sue somebody. Blame somebody else. Make some money while you're on the way out the door. It's great. We love that. But that's not what this story's about. It's not what the case is about. And, you know, that has been something that as I've looked at this story from afar, and we've all seen kind of where this thing has gone, it's gotten obviously an enormous amount of national attention and worldwide attention at this point. You just can't point the finger here. You can't do it. And that is something that was, I thought, made very clear from the prosecutor, Jennifer Sprague, in Cut 4.
20: And the order also shows a rationality, the order she killed them in. Because Hoare and Dawson are older. If she had tried to strangle one in front of the other, they would have known this is bad. And they would have tried to intervene or run and hide. And she had a very limited time. She didn't have time to try to find a child who ran off and hid. So taking Dawson first and moving him to a separate room, having Cora stay with Kellen and having Dawson go in another room, that's rational. That makes sense. That's ordered thinking.
19: And she's exactly right. That's orderly thinking. And I hope the prosecution wins this case. I hope that Lindsey Clancy is gone for a, frankly, forever, as far as I'm concerned. And the real victim here, besides obviously the children, is the father. And you think about what he has been through, the hell that that man has dealt with in his life over the last 3+ years now since this tragedy took place. And we're so focused on explaining Lindsey that it seems like in some cases we've forgotten about the victims. Heck, you've got women standing outside the courthouse as pink-shirted, blue-haired supporters of Lindsey Clancy holding moments of silence for her. It's utterly insane. And Bethany Mandel, who is going to be joining us in the third hour of this show, she wrote an amazing piece in the New York Post headlined, Toxic Mom Rage is TikTok's latest trend, and it's making them even more miserable. She notes here, the first generation of women to be raised in the therapeutic culture that eventually gave us gentle parenting is now raising children of their own. Judging by the reaction to the Lindsey Clancy trial, she writes, it's not going well. These mothers were taught to analyze every negative emotion they experienced, turning even the least discomfort over in every direction to analyze and dissect it. That mindset teaches that sadness isn't something you shake off and anxiety isn't something that you push through. Instead of encouraging resilience, she writes here, its adherents believe that every unpleasant experience requires extensive processing. And that is so well said. And it's not just true, you know, for a mother with a child. I'm seeing this in my life all over the place. Family, friends, just folks you interact with. Everybody is so consumed, it seems like, with their own obsessive feelings that in many ways they're overanalyzing. and it's paralysis by analysis. You're seeing this all over America. And part of the reason is tied to social media. I'm not blaming social media for this. There's nothing that Meta or TikTok can really do about this. But because you can go into a world on your phone where every belief that you have can be confirmed. It used to be at least you have to go join a cult somewhere, right? Like you'd have to at least go earn it. Now you open up your phone and, you know, you can have every belief, every feeling that you have confirmed by the internet, confirmed by a 15 to 20 second reel, confirmed by some message board, some social media person that you've never met. They will tell you what you want to hear. Heck, you can have a conversation with an AI chatbot and they'll tell you what you want to hear. I've seen a couple of great memes. It's like, you know, just remember, there is some idiot in your life being told by an AI chatbot that he is smart or she is smart. And that is so true. How many times have you interacted with a ChatGPT and they're like, you know, that's a good point. And you say what you realize was the dumbest thing ever. Those are the relationships that we are cultivating and creating. Not real human to human bonding relationships that get us through the tough times. We're looking to find something to calm us and we're looking for it in all the wrong places. And that's what Lindsey Clancy did. That's what her supporters outside the courthouse are doing, which is almost as disturbing as what Lindsey Clancy did. Not obviously at that level, but it's disturbing to see people outside the courthouse turning her into some kind of victim. But as Bethany Mandel notes here, these moms are attempting to raise their own children according to the same philosophy, endlessly validating feelings, negotiating arbitrary boundaries, and striving to regulate the emotions of tiny people who possess neither reason nor impulse control. Now, here's the problem. The parents don't have impulse control or reason either. Anybody who is standing outside the courthouse like this is lacking both of those things, impulse control and reason. But you know what? Let's be honest. We reward a lot of that today in 2026. We do. It's disturbing, but we do. And now we'll see how it plays out here with this Lindsey Clancy trial handled with the jury. We'll see what they come back with. It may happen during this show. It may take much longer than that. We don't know. But the ability to find something to blame, as much as I wanted to from day one, because it's unfathomable to think that this level of evil is possible, it's not that simple. And it's not where I began with my opinion on this story, but it's where, as we await that decision from the jury, I've ended up. So we'll keep tabs on this. Bethany Mandel will be here in the final hour of the show as well. I'm Pete Mundo. Great to be here. I host the morning show on KCMO Talk Radio in Kansas City. We've got a lot that we are going to get to here throughout the hour as well. We've got to talk data centers here because that conversation just doesn't go away. Time and time again, you talk to anybody in most parts of this country and they're going to have an opinion on the data center issue and whether or not it's a win or it's a loss for the communities that they're trying to get involved with. We'll do all that and much more coming up here in the first hour of the Guy Benson Show.
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28: U.S. military recruitment is up. In 2025, the U.S. saw the highest military recruiting numbers in 15 years across five branches: Army, Navy, Marine Corps, Air Force, and Space Force. That momentum is continuing into 2026. So far, every branch has exceeded its recruitment goals through at least April of this year. In fact, the U.S. Army says it has already met its 2026 recruiting goals 4 months early, with more than 61,500 future soldiers signing contracts. 21-year-old Jessica Sigchi from New York signed up for the Army.
29: I'm the youngest siblings out of nine siblings, and first one to graduate college recently, first one to join the Army, and eventually first one to join NYPD.
28: Army Lieutenant Colonel Oliver Karp leads recruitment in New York City.
30: The Army is going to give you financial benefits that aren't available to the general public. They're going to do everything they can to support you from the time you enter until the time that you retire.
28: With Military Matters, Brian Yenis, Fox News.
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16: 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Right?
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16: 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That's what I was actually trying to say. Like, you don't even have something that you need to plead the fifth to because there's no crime.
15: 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If Tug Cowart had run, let's say, a Ponzi scheme and was federally prosecuted, if he went in front of any sort of congressional hearing and was asked about that Ponzi scheme, he cannot plead the fifth. If he received a presidential pardon for it, he has to be forthcoming with the information that pardon applied to. So he is actually in a situation where he's pleading the fifth. So it causes a conundrum of like, what was your pardon for?
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0: figure out what to do with my kids' placemats. You know, I've got these placemats for my little kids that we use at dinner. And they still say Gulf of Mexico, so I tried to fix that. And now I got to figure out what to do about Lake Ontario, because today, apparently, it's not Lake Ontario anymore. Today, it's Lake America. That's what the President of the United States announced in Cut 12.
1: We're going to be changing the name of Lake Ontario, effective immediately, to Lake America. That's going to take place right now as I sign the order. Do you have anything to say about it, Ben?
2: Yes, sir. So this is a straightforward but important executive order. It directs Secretary Burgum and the Department of the Interior to update the Geographic Names Information Service to reflect that lake once known as Lake Ontario will, from this day forward, be known as Lake America.
0: Okay. By the way, how far does this power reach? Like, what else can Trump rename? Can he rename mountains? Can he rename states? Like, well, I'm genuinely curious what else he can just start renaming. Now, I'm all about America first, rah, rah. Like, I'm on board with it. I think this stuff is cuter and funnier when you're not stuck in the middle of an unpopular war with $4 a gallon gasoline. But listen, I can still appreciate a guy who wants to flex American muscle across the world. I can appreciate that. But if we're going to be now stuck in this tit for tat on the tariff side with Canada, I mean, there's no doubt there's going to be some pain. And I don't think people are going to overlook that pain by saying, hey, at least that lake that I never really think about is now named Lake America. I just don't think that's going to be enough. But I like the idea of kind of, and this is what I think the grander plan is here with President Trump. It's this reminder to some of the freeloaders around the world, and you can put Canada right in the center of that bucket, that, listen, you guys are toast without us. Now, is that message being received all that well? No, because when you're getting told a message that isn't in your best interests, and let's be honest, no one's had the stones to tell you for decades, you typically don't like it. But the EU knows it's true. Canada knows it's true. But at the same time, they have to look like tough leaders to their own people. They can't roll over. And that's why this thing ends up going around and around in circles. But, you know, I saw the president today in the Oval Office talking about this. And here's what he had to say in Cut 13 as to why he's doing it.
1: They want to be treated like a state, but they're not a state. But they want to be treated like they're a state. And so we just can't do that anymore. We lose on average over the last 15 years, $60 billion a year carrying Canada. So we just can't do it anymore. We love the people of Canada. I don't think their representatives do an appropriate job. Maybe they'll change.
0: Yeah, they probably, they won't, because if they change, they'll look weak to their own citizens and their political careers are over. So the best thing for everybody is to hash this out behind closed doors, behind the scenes. Can we get one of those, like, you know, all the Canadian top end officials can come down to the White House, do their glad handing, you know, like Zelensky show up with his little jacket, little black polo or little black sweater that he shows up with, and just have one of these, you know, mano a mano conversations where you guys figure all this out behind the scenes. Because as much as I like flexing American strength around the world, in the end, who's really winning? And what are we getting out of it? And that's what I believe most Americans are saying to themselves right now. Okay, that's cool, but like, what's in it for me? And as I'm filling up a $60, $70 gallon of gasoline, you know, the cuteness might wear off a bit. But I still got to figure out what to do with the kids' placemats, because they're going to be a wreck when I go home and tell them. What do you mean that's not Lake Ontario? I finally memorized it. Coming up next, we are going to talk to Will Hilt, Executive Director of Consumer Research, on the AI race right here on the Guy Benson Show.
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5: News. I'm Ted Lindner. A federal judge on Thursday night has halted, at least for now, attempts to implement President Trump's executive order limiting mail-in voting. The move stalled the directive for a second time about a week before the first mail-in ballots are to be sent out for the approaching midterms. U.S. District Court Judge Indira Talwani placing a 14-day hold on the government implementing the order in a case that could be headed back to the Supreme Court. The High Court on Monday overturned an earlier ruling of hers that had blocked the order from taking effect. The jury has the case in the trial of Lindsay Clancy, the Massachusetts mother charged with murdering her three children. Fox's Brian Yenis.
6: They must decide if the prosecution proved beyond a reasonable doubt that Clancy had the substantial capacity to understand the killings were wrong and could control her actions.
5: The defense claims Clancy was suffering from postpartum depression and mental illness. 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
7: 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It's a time to promote back-to-school well check exams and vision screenings for young children. The American Administration of Ophthalmology offers guidance in the importance of child's eye health. Newborn to two-month-olds are adjusting to light and learning to focus. They take interest in objects very close to them. 2 to 4 months, the eyes are learning to work together and track a moving object. Watch for inward or outward turning eyes and delays in tracking moving objects. 5 to 8 months, your kiddos have developed 3D and color vision. Watch for reaching, recognizing, and recalling an object from across the room. 9 to 12 months, babies should be judging distance very well. And from 2 to 6 years, they should have normal vision milestones, like enhanced hand-eye coordination, ability to read an eye chart, letter and object recognition, improved visual memory, and advanced reading skills. For more health news, go to foxnewshealth.com. 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
9: 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That's what I was actually trying to say. Like, you don't even have something that you need to plead the fifth to because there's no crime.
8: I gave the example earlier. If Tug Cowart had run, let's say, a Ponzi scheme and was federally prosecuted, if he went in front of any sort of congressional hearing and was asked about that Ponzi scheme, he cannot plead the fifth. If he received a presidential pardon for it, he has to be forthcoming with the information that pardon applied to. So he is actually in a situation where he's pleading the fifth. So it causes a conundrum of like, what was your pardon for?
9: Yeah, what are you pleading the fifth for if there's no crime?
8: If there's no crime, if your pardon is so large that you would be compelled to talk about whatever they're asking, but you are basically acting like your pardon doesn't apply to any of it because you're pleading the fifth.
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11: U.S. military recruitment is up. In 2025, the U.S. saw the highest military recruiting numbers in 15 years across 5 branches, Army, Navy, Marine Corps, Air Force, and Space Force. That momentum is continuing into 2026. So far, every branch has exceeded its recruitment goals through at least April of this year. In fact, the U.S. Army says it has already met its 2026 recruiting goals 4 months early, with more than 61,500 future soldiers signing contracts. 21-year-old Jessica Sigchi from New York signed up for the Army.
12: I'm the youngest siblings out of 9 siblings and first one to graduate college recently, first one to join the Army, and eventually first one to join NYPD.
11: Army Lieutenant Colonel Oliver Karp leads recruitment in New York City.
13: The Army is going to give you financial benefits that aren't available to the general public. They're going to do everything they can to support you from the time you enter until the time that you retire.
11: With Military Matters, Brian Yenis, Fox News.
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3: 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And so he's one to describe her that way.
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0: filling in for Guy Benson. Here's Pete Mundo.
1: Well, there are very few things that Americans across the board disagree on. And outside of not liking the New York Yankees, sorry, Guy, data centers have gone from a niche policy issue to one of the most controversial topics ahead of the midterm elections. Fewer than 30% of Americans support a data center being built in their community. And as our next guest notes here, the reason why is simple. The industry forgot about the consumers. Will Hild, Executive Director of Consumers Research, joining us right here on the Guy Benson Show. I'm Pete Mundo. Do mornings on KCMO Talk Radio in Kansas City. It's a big issue out by us. It's a big issue all around the country. So, Will, when you say the industry forgot about the consumers, how and why?
2: Yeah, I think they came to the issue of data centers with somewhat of a sense of entitlement and condescension. Obviously, data centers are the digital infrastructure that allows most of modern life in America to exist. We are using a data center right now to communicate and have this conversation. So they kind of came to the table with that sense of looking down on middle America or the average person's concerns around data centers. And so I think that's part of a big part of the reason why this has become such a big issue is because big tech has done such a bad job both articulating the benefits of data centers, but more importantly, meeting people where they are with their concerns, trying to answer them legitimately in a non-condescending way, and then making sure that they are providing benefits, not just to the overall, you know, quality of life in America, but to the localities where they're building these things. So things like, you know, energy infrastructure, water infrastructure, building schools and firehouses and police departments, that kind of thing, when they move into an area, I think would have gone a long way to prevent the problem that we're seeing now.
1: How much of it too is, you know, as we've discussed on this show, like this K-shaped economy that continues where the haves are growing, the have-nots are unfortunately, you know, shrinking and losing and not keeping up with the economy where it currently is right now. And there's this boogeyman out there of AI and going to take all the jobs and everyone's going to be out of work. How much of that narrative has also consumed the conversation, right or wrong, and the industry's done seemingly nothing about it?
2: Yeah.

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1: And once again, it's not stopping anything in the grand scheme of things, but it's a feel-good approach. So is there something that the industry should specifically be doing if they want to open up a data center outside of where I'm at in Kansas City? And there's a lot of that going on. You have local communities fighting these things. What can these companies do? Because a lot of them are just kind of faceless corporations that exist in the cloud, no pun intended.
2: No, you're 100% correct. And they didn't do themselves any favors during the Biden administration and woke one, as AOC called it, by siding with the radical left and attacking a lot of middle America, or what they often refer to as flyover country. So people are rightly somewhat snake bit dealing with big tech. What I think they can do is they can come to the table, recognize the legitimacy of people's concerns, even if they're based on inaccurate understandings of how data centers work or what effects they may be having in their community. They need to not have a condescending attitude when they address those concerns and meet them in good faith. The second thing is they need to make sure that they are benefiting the communities that they are putting these data centers in. It's not enough to just say that it's good for, broadly speaking, the country, because people hear that and they know that these companies a lot of times only care about Silicon Valley or New York and Wall Street and what it does to their share price. They need to make demonstrable material benefits materialize in these communities. They need to invest in energy infrastructure, water infrastructure, education infrastructure, and they need to make sure that the jobs that they're claiming that they're bringing into the community are actual American jobs. That's a whole other issue of probably don't have time to go into, but sometimes people hear big tech jobs and they think, yeah, I've been told that before. I know what that means. That means H-1Bs coming from a different country. So all you're really talking about is bringing foreigners into my town to work at these data centers. They need to be able to meet those questions earnestly, honestly, and make sure that they can express in material ways the ways it's going to benefit these local communities.
1: How do these local communities, and Will Held is joining us here on the Guy Benson Show, and his article is really, really well written on FoxNews.com about how data centers forgot about the consumer, really, in this AI race. And he's the executive director of Consumers Research. How are these local communities in more rural settings actually benefiting when you factor in a lot of the incentives and tax breaks that also come along with these projects?
2: Well, you know, some of them have gotten tax breaks, some of them haven't. And I would argue that, honestly, if a data center goes into an area, it should increase the tax base of an area, not decrease it. So I would not be in favor of providing them such a tax cut that they don't actually increase the tax revenues of the area. You've had instances like in Loudoun County where they've built a whole ton of data centers, and it's actually reduced. I think it's paying about 40% of the property taxes or the revenues for that county, and they've been able to reduce people's taxes because of these data centers. The organizations that, or I should say, the entities getting tax cuts shouldn't be the data centers. It should be the people around the data centers. They should materially make people's lives better off in those areas. And if they did that, I don't think they'd be seeing the opposition that they now meet today.
1: Well, yeah, to your point, though, and we've seen a lot of this out here in the Kansas City area, these communities are competing for these data centers, so they're offering up some of these incentives and tax breaks, and that's becoming a rub in it as well. But what do you hear from the officials in communities around the country? They say, well, if we don't do it, someone else is getting them, so we got to get them in here, and eventually the money's going to flow our way. Of course, defining eventually can be difficult to do with these packages, but that's the claim. So are you seeing that in other parts of the country as well, or is that maybe unique to what we're dealing with here?
2: I haven't heard a ton of cases of that. Obviously, that's something that communities from across the country and states from across the country have historically done to try and attract different, you know, corporate headquarters or factories into their area. In general, I think that's a loser's bet. I think that these entities, these data centers and these big tech companies are hungry enough to put these data centers. They ought to be bringing something to the table, not just demands from the local community for tax cuts or deregulation or that kind of thing. I'm obviously for lower taxes, because that puts more money in consumers' pockets.

0: generally. So I'm not, this isn't a, a screed against tax breaks in general, but I think a specific tax break for one of these data centers would not be the best way to approach it. They are hungry for land, for access, for communities that they can build these in. And I think that if that wasn't the case, then they wouldn't really care what the opposition was. If there was, if all these communities were clamoring to give them tax breaks, I don't think they'd be as worried as they are about the massive amount of opposition that they're now receiving. And I think, you know, frankly, rightly so. I mean, sometimes it's based on a false understanding of what data centers do and the effect it would have on their communities. But I think the attitude that these people have come to the table with has contributed greatly to the opposition. And I think expecting tax breaks would be a perfect example of that. I don't think they should get tax breaks. They should be explaining to the local community how they're going to make their taxes cheaper or add to their local infrastructure.
1: What about the energy side of this and the water side of this? It seems like some of that gets overblown at times, but some communities obviously fear, hey, our electric costs may go up because the grid is going to be strained. What's the answer on that front around the country?
0: Yeah, that's an area where I think big tech has done just in such an absolutely poor job in particular of, one, meeting people without condescension and explaining what is actually going on. So let's take the water, for example. There certainly have been, I would say, quote-unquote, bad data centers in the past that have used evaporative methods to cool the data center, meaning they pump water in, and then they put heat in it, and then the water evaporates and takes the heat away. That is not the way most data centers in America are built today, not just because of the environmental and the water use concerns, but also because it's just extremely expensive to be using water that way. The ones built today, by and large, are closed loop systems. Water neither goes in nor goes out unless there is some sort of leak, in which case I can assure you they want to fix that very fast before they lose tons and tons of their server racks. So modern data centers today don't use water any more than your pool uses water by just existing, by just being filled up and then it's done. In terms of electricity, again, people could be forgiven for seeing these data centers as something that's increasing their electrical costs, because for years, big tech was on the side of pushing net zero, which was a part of ESG that was extremely expensive to the consumer. It was raising costs across the board. And they did this because it made them look better in the eyes of Wall Street. Well, now that AI is created and we need a lot more energy, suddenly they've flipped the switch and they suddenly want people to be pro data center and pro energy use. And they haven't explained to people that the infrastructure that they're investing in is actually going to lower their energy costs, because these data centers are such energy hogs. These same companies that are building the data centers are investing a ton of money in new energy, bringing it online to the grid, because they know that the existing grid infrastructure can't support it. So again, communities should demand that. When a data center comes in the area, it shouldn't be, how can we serve the data center? It's, how can the data center add to our energy infrastructure and to our water infrastructure? But those are two concerns that I think are somewhat overblown.
1: Okay. And then last thing, we're seeing states around the country, red states to blue states to purple states, all, you know, in some cases, moratoriums and just slow down the process of building these data centers. Does that put us at risk as a country, or is this a right move to make sure all the parties involved are comfortable with these data centers coming in?
0: Yeah, I do think there's a significant danger here. And I want to be clear, I'm not suggesting that people in communities who have objections or questions about these data centers should be shouted down with accusations of, you know, being Iranian assets or Russian assets or Chinese assets. That said, we are seeing some of the same tactics in the blue states to attack data centers that we saw attacking oil and gas and coal and energy infrastructure during the ESG and the net zero movements. As those things collapsed after the Trump administration took power and a lot of that stuff dried up in terms of support on the left and in corporate America, what you saw was they shifted to this anti-growth, degrowth mentality around data centers. And I do think that there have been foreign influence in a lot of that. There's nothing China would love more to see than to us shoot ourselves in the foot on the AI race. So to be clear, I don't think that people's local concerns should be shouted down or claimed or some sort of national security threat. But I do overall think it's a real problem for the future of our country and our leadership in this technology and world security and our own national security if we don't figure out this issue, which is why I'm particularly, you know, wrote this op-ed, because a large part of the fault for this problem lies at the feet of big tech, not the people who have questions around data centers in their area. So I'm hoping that big tech will hear this and fix the problem, because I do think that this technology is going to be revolutionary for our economy. It's going to bring benefits to people of all economic backgrounds, but we have to address the concerns earnestly and and humbly and still move, find a way to move forward in technology. We can't go full Luddite. We can't go anti-degrowth the way the left wants, but these big tech companies do owe people in those communities an answer for these questions.
1: Will Hild is the executive director of Consumers Research. His article on foxnews.com. Check it out. Does great work. Data centers forgot the consumer, and that could cost America in the AI race. Will, great to have you on the show. Thanks for being here.
0: Thanks for having me.
1: You bet. Coming up next, man, remember that story? You know, you had these planes having near crashes on runways around the country. Well, we now know with at least one of the big crashes, what happened? And I mean, they're running this thing like a fast food joint at LaGuardia Airport. What is going on? We'll share the details that just came out coming up next.
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9: Military Matters.
10: U.S. military recruitment is up. In 2025, the U.S. saw the highest military recruiting numbers in 15 years across five branches: Army, Navy, Marine Corps, Air Force, and Space Force. That momentum is continuing into 2026. So far, every branch has exceeded its recruitment goals through at least April of this year. In fact, the U.S. Army says it has already met its 2026 recruiting goals 4 months early, with more than 61,500 future soldiers signing contracts. 21-year-old Jessica Sigchi from New York signed up for the Army.
11: I'm the youngest sibling out of 9 siblings, and first one to graduate college recently, first one to join the Army, and eventually first one to join NYPD.
10: Army Lieutenant Colonel Oliver Karp leads recruitment in New York City.
12: The Army is going to give you financial benefits that aren't available to the general public. They're going to do everything they can to support you from the time you enter until the time that you retire.
10: With Military Matters, Brian Yenis, Fox News.
9: It's Fox Wheels.
13: In 1980, more than a third of vehicles built for the U.S. market had manual transmissions. By 2025, that number had fallen to just 0.6%, with only a couple dozen models still offering stick shifts, as many drivers don't want to shift anymore. Automatics are also faster and easier in traffic. Volkswagen has said after this year that it's killing the stick shift for North America. Other companies like Honda and BMW have also scaled back on manuals, though with some auto enthusiasts demanding using it. Toyota is one of the companies fighting to keep the stick shift alive with cars like the GR Corolla. About 70% of those vehicles sold last year were manuals. Same for the Mazda Miata. And 90% of Subaru BRZs sold were stick. Porsche is also adding a manual back to the 911 Carrera S for North America because of customer demand. That's Fox Wheels. I'm Jeff Manasso, Fox News.

0: know, Wall Street Journal had the story. The FAA found LaGuardia air traffic controllers, you won't believe this, left work early before the deadly collision back in March with an Air Canada regional jet crashing into a fire truck at LaGuardia. The FAA is moving to fire the two controllers, who officials determined had left about an hour before their shifts ended on March 22nd. As a result, two controllers remaining at the LaGuardia Tower did not have backup to assist with high workloads. The New York City airport was handling more than twice the usual volume of traffic the night of the accident. Two pilots died in the runway collision. Six other people, including a crew member, passengers, and workers on the ground, sustained serious injuries. So, apparently this is not unusual. Leaving early is called an early shove, according to current and former controllers, and is a long-standing practice in the industry. FAA officials consider it a form of time card fraud. But hey, if you work for the government and you're not frauding them in some capacity, do you really work for the government? The push to fire the controllers signals an aggressive response to the practice by the Trump administration. The Wall Street Journal notes here, current and former controllers say managers have often condoned their leaving before their shift officially ends, and it's seen as an informal perk after busy stretches working air traffic. Listen, I'm not here to pretend I know how to run the FAA. I'll leave that up to Sean Duffy. What I do know is that already you've got these air traffic controllers that have been understaffed for years, and sending anybody home, especially at one of the busiest airports in America. I mean, I'm here in Kansas City, but I have flown to LaGuardia dozens of times, grew up in that part of the country, lived there for years. LaGuardia is a mess. Then again, all the New York City airports are largely a mess, but LaGuardia is right up there with JFK and Newark. It's horrible. It's not Omaha. It's not Des Moines. Okay, it's not Tulsa. It's New York City. It's LaGuardia Airport. And letting people walk off the shift 30 minutes early and then having a busy streak hit, which one thing that we need to find answers on here too is, why is it that it got suddenly busy? Did they not know it was going to get busy? They sent the guys home or the folks home when it was quiet, and then suddenly it's like, oh gosh, boy, we are busy. Oh, we got an accident. We've had near misses. We've had collisions, and we've had deaths. And now we know that this was potentially incredibly avoidable if we just didn't let people go home 30 minutes early. Like, don't get me wrong, I'm sure many of you have cut out of work 30 minutes early plenty of times. You're not in charge of other people's lives. It's a little bit different. And that's how we need to be looking at this story right now. What an absolute mess, and completely avoidable. Coming up, Taylor Riggs is going to be joining us. She does great work on the Fox Business Network. Lot of action here with the Fed this week. The market's bouncing all over the place. That and more with Taylor Riggs coming up next.
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7: Another ruling on mail-in voting. I'm Ted Lindner, Fox News. A federal judge Thursday evening halting, at least for now, attempts to implement President Trump's executive order limiting mail-in voting. The move stalled the directive for a second time about a week before the first mail-in ballots are due to be sent out for the approaching midterm elections in November. U.S. District Court Judge Indira Talwani placing a 14-day hold on the government implementing the order in a case that could be headed back to the Supreme Court. The High Court Monday overturned an earlier ruling of hers that had blocked the order from taking effect. Jury deliberation is going to continue into another day in Lindsay Clancy's Massachusetts triple murder trial.
8: A jury of 9 women and 3 men will determine Lindsay Clancy's fate after 22 days of emotional witness testimony. The 36-year-old who killed her 3 young kids, ages 5, 3, and 8 months in 2023, has pleaded not guilty to 3 counts of first-degree murder. Clancy, who did not testify in her defense, admits to strangling the children before throwing herself from a second-floor window in a suicide attempt. But the defense argues she was experiencing postpartum psychosis and should not be held criminally responsible. Her attorney telling the court she lived for her kids. Prosecutors allege the killings were premeditated, calling Clancy a functioning mom who knew right and wrong. Kristen Goodwin, Fox News.
7: Clancy faces life in prison if convicted of first-degree murder. President Trump continues to insist that the Strait of Hormuz is open as the conflict with Iran continues to drag on.
9: The Strait is open. We're taking a lot of boats. Millions and millions of barrels of oil are coming out of the Strait every day. Other countries recognize that. Every once in a while, they shoot some, they put some shots at.
7: Before the conflict, about 20% of the world's oil passed through the busy waterway. 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
7: After deadly flooding swept through Nepal Wednesday, there's concern more devastation's on the way. Fox's Jeff Paul.
13: Both Nepal and China are warning newly formed lakes could soon burst. And with so many still missing, there are fears the death toll will only keep rising. Rescue teams have reportedly found bodies hundreds of miles downstream from the most devastated areas. And for those who have missing family members, well, they are just desperate for any news. Many roads right now are buried in mud and debris, and dozens of bridges have been literally ripped apart. That's only complicating recovery efforts, where sometimes the only way to get help in is by helicopter. While Nepal's army says they have rescued more than 100 people and counting by chopper, That Tibet spiritual leader, the Dalai Lama, is offering condolences by those impacted by the flooding.
7: Over 90 Americans are missing, three rescued Wednesday, more than 1,400 people missing in total, and at least 469 are dead. Two of the world's most polarizing social media influencers are challenging a legal effort to ship them off to the UK. Fox's Tom Rigotti with more.
14: Andrew and Tristan Tate are challenging their extradition to the UK to face rape and sex trafficking charges. The Tates were in a Miami courtroom Thursday. Their lawyers argue the brothers have proven they won't flee by complying with restrictions in a separate case. Federal prosecutors have urged the court to keep the Tates in custody, citing the brothers' claims of having multiple passports and a wealthy lifestyle. The Tates say they exaggerated claims of wealth to boost their social media personas. A judge has not ruled on whether they should remain in jail. Tom Rigotti, Fox News.
7: And Newark-bound United Airlines flight makes an emergency landing in Las Vegas. A New Jersey-bound United Airlines flight was forced to make that emergency landing in Nevada Thursday after reports of an engine issue. United Airlines Flight 1403 departed LAX before landing safely at the Harry Reid International Airport around 7 a.m. There were 176 passengers, seven crew members on that plane. I'm Ted Lindner. This is Fox News.
15: It's Fox Wheels.
16: In 1980, more than a third of vehicles built for the U.S. market had manual transmissions. By 2025, that number had fallen to just 0.6%, with only a couple dozen models still offering stick shifts, as many drivers don't want to shift anymore. Automatics are also faster and easier in traffic. Volkswagen has said after this year that it's killing the stick shift for North America. Other companies like Honda and BMW have also scaled back on manuals, though with some auto enthusiasts demanding it. Toyota is one of the companies fighting to keep the stick shift alive with cars like the GR Corolla. About 70% of those vehicles sold last year were manuals. Same for the Mazda Miata. And 90% of Subaru BRZs sold were stick. Porsche is also adding a manual back to the 911 Carrera S for North America because of customer demand. That's Fox Wheels. I'm Jeff Manasso, Fox News.
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18: A new generation of conservative talk. 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
0: Another hour on The Guy Benson Show, and we have got a lot of money in markets to talk about with our next guest. But first, it's time for a Fox News alert. As we enter the middle hour, the Dow finishing up on the day, 105 points, and that means it's at 53,569. 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All right, let's welcome on and say hello to Taylor Riggs, co-anchor of The Big Money Show, Fox Business Network, 12 o'clock Eastern Time, joining us here on The Guy Benson Show. Taylor, first off, let me just start off with today in the markets. And it was a solid day for the markets, but the big news, Nvidia stock had a monster Q2 earning report. Their stock went gangbusters today. But I guess as I understand it, it's not all roses for Nvidia. What's going on here with this monster stock? Everyone's been talking about it forever now, but what happened today?
19: Yes, I mean, look, so good moves today. And overall, I think this is sort of the litmus test of, is the AI trade still intact? And I think the good news is, on the surface, it is still intact. Data center revenue is up 117% year over year. It is incredible. But some of the concerns that you highlighted are what we call circular financing, where they're buying up competitors or investing in competitors or investing in supply chains, customers that are also buying up some of their chips. So people are a little bit concerned, if there starts to get one little crack, how much exposure on its balance sheet does Nvidia have to all of these other customers, companies, suppliers that it now sort of is in bed with, for lack of better term. So for me, I'm an optimist. I think that Jensen Huang, the CEO, is an incredible, super smart, knows what he's doing. That there are some of these concerns that NVIDIA, instead of just now a chip company, is acting as a balance sheet company, a bank. They're offering up their balance sheet to a whole host of other companies. And so what do we really know about how much debt exposure NVIDIA really has to some of the other suppliers out there?
0: Interesting. Okay. So is that, and obviously, I mean, NVIDIA is the Ferrari of the industry, so to speak. So if they have some cracks in their system, so to speak, that would have a downstream effect on the rest of the industry, correct?
19: Totally. So if you think about all of the pushbacks on data centers, NVIDIA, thankfully, as of right now, has not been included in a lot of that pushback. It really has been on Alphabet, Meta, Amazon, some of the big hyperscalers. But if you start to slow down your data center spending, what does that mean for some of the commitments that those companies have placed with NVIDIA for their chips to build out those data centers? So if there's a slowdown, then what does the slowdown mean for NVIDIA? And then what does it mean for all the other chip makers out there, many of whom, SanDisk that we've talked about, has been up like 1,000% in the last year. So again, for now, I'm not worried. I think the AI trade is in really early beginnings. The CEO even said supply is what's holding us back, not demand. If we could get our hands on more chips, demand, like our revenue growth would be even stronger. But I think people are always just trying to make sure that we're aware. We don't want another 2008 again, where the banking sector takes down the economy. We just want to make sure that the AI build out is real. And if it's not built on sort of real fundamentals, what does that sort of mean for the broader economy? That the economy right now is doing great in part because of all this data center build out. So you kind of want to keep that going, but you want to make sure that it's real.
0: Yeah, that's a good point. All right, Taylor. Big meeting this week for the Fed. They're up in Jackson Hole doing their, you know, usual dog and pony show. Kevin Warsh obviously is trying to figure out what to do with these interest rates. What are you expecting when they all get together tomorrow?
19: Yeah, you know, the big thing is we're going to hear from Kevin Warsh, the Fed chair. And traditionally, Jackson Hole has been a great place for the Fed chair to really lay out his commitments, big picture. Not what interest rates are going to do next month, but really how is he thinking about the central bank in the coming year? I think we're all waiting to hear, with higher inflation, with oil from Iran not going down anytime soon, are we actually going to be thinking about rate hikes in the coming year? What is he thinking about these five different task force that he set up to really rethink how the central bank models economics, models the way inflation does or does not relate to growth? And so I think we really want to hear more about what those five task force are planning to do to rethink the entirety of the central bank and the Federal Reserve, because he really was brought in not to just, you know, hold interest rates or cut interest rates, but to totally rethink the Federal Reserve. And I think that's really what the market is eager to hear.
0: Yeah. So with that being the case, I mean, is when it comes to inflation, the Fed target has always been 2%. We really haven't seen that consistently in any meaningful way since pre-COVID. Do you think the days of that being a legitimate target are done? Is 3% the new 2%? Or can we get back to that place? And if so, how does the Fed help facilitate it?
19: No, I'm hopeful that we can get back to 2%. I think the Federal Reserve has said that if you drift from your 2% target in the middle of not hitting it for 5 years, you've really lost credibility. So the Fed would do more damage than saying, you know what, we're never going to be able to hit 2%, so let's just go to 3%. And I think that would create a whole host of problems. Their commitment to 2%, which if you look in the long term over 100 years, has been sort of the general range that you want a little bit inflation, but obviously you don't want more. And 2% has been the range that most economists think is great for a growing economy, because you don't want deflation. You don't want prices to come down. You do want them growing. I think the Federal Federal Reserve can, you know, they can help facilitate that by reducing their balance sheet. That's been the big thing. We had a $10 trillion balance sheet. We still have a $7 trillion balance sheet by the Federal Reserve because they're buying bonds. Money supply, M2 money growth, is in part what causes inflation. Yes, some of it is fiscal spending. The Federal Reserve can't control how much Congress does or does not spend. They can control the amount of money circulating in the system. And Kevin Warsh has said that he actually wants to pull back on the balance sheet and use interest rates because balance sheet helps the stock market and bankers. Interest rates help people like you and me. And so if he reduces the balance sheet, that helps get the Federal Reserve just out of the way so that the economy can run on its own.
0: Mm-hmm. Taylor Riggs is here, co-anchor Big Money Show, Fox Business, 12 o'clock Eastern Time. Make sure to check her out there every single weekday. So, you know, you mentioned earlier, Taylor, the issues in Iran, the oil prices, the gas prices being kind of sticky still for the last few months. Mm-hmm. This economic D-Day against Iran, the markets don't seem to really be reacting to anything when it comes to Iran like they were, or not overreacting like they were in the springtime. Is there a reason for that, or is it just because they feel like it hasn't really had the big time impact on the markets in the country as a whole that maybe they anticipated a few months ago?
19: Yeah, I think, you know what, the stock market and the economy's been powering along despite Iran. The fact that oil is still in the mid-80s, which actually feels very well contained, we're not at 100, we're not at 125, shows that Iran, I think, the market and people look at that and think Iran had one shot, one bullet in its gun, and it was the Strait of Hormuz. They played it. They fired that shot. They're out of bullets now. We now hold the leverage. I've heard countries like Japan, Qatar, the UAE thinking we're going to reduce our reliance on the Strait of Hormuz to zero. We are done with the Strait of Hormuz because we're done with Iran. So I think the more you start to hear countries say that, the more that Iran has lost its point of leverage. And I think the U.S. economy knows that. It's thriving on things like the AI CapEx build-out that we've talked about, onshoring, more manufacturing here, the fact that we are now the world's largest global net exporter. We just overtook Saudi Arabia. And so I think they look at that and think, earnings are crushing it. We just came off the second quarter earnings season, and on average, earnings are growing 30% year over year. Revenue, sales, they're growing 15 to 20% year over year. I mean, it's incredible. And so this market has just continued to ignore Iran and say we're looking at the fundamentals of the U.S. economy. And right now we are in a manufacturing and construction boom. That being said, I don't want to sort of not mention that people do feel higher prices, and that is a real valid feeling. And I think a lot of people still feel like they're struggling and they can't get ahead. But the rest of the economy, frankly, is turning an eye and powering forward.
0: How is it that the exports are at all-time highs, but I keep seeing that our strategic petroleum reserve is now at a multi-year low? So, I mean, you know, Biden drained it and now Trump's draining it. So how do we restock that before we start sending our stuff overseas?
19: Yeah, well, the problem is we're going to send it overseas because to keep prices down. When you go to the pump, your Shell, your Chevron, your BP station, that is priced on global demand and global supply. How much oil is being outshipped around the world? So if you put it in your strategic global reserve, your petroleum reserve, it's not really, for lack of better explanation, it's not really counted as global supply because you're hoarding it. It's not out for consumption. Mm-hmm. So then prices would just go up. So I think the Trump administration is thinking right now, we still just want to pump oil out, because the oil is priced based on just how much global supply is out there and how much global demand is out there. Mm-hmm. And then hopefully once we're through this, then we should absolutely be refilling that strategic petroleum reserve. It should never have gotten to these low levels.
0: Okay, that makes sense. Taylor Riggs joining us, and it's great to have her on the show as always. Pete Mundo filling in for Guy Benson. All right, so if there's one thing that you're going to be watching from Kevin Warsh tomorrow, big speech, leading the Fed, his first time at this big Jackson Hole event, what should just regular Americans right now be keeping an ear and eye out for?
19: How can he say a lot and fill up a couple pages without really saying anything. Because at the end of the day, we don't really need him to say, we don't want forward guidance. I don't want the Federal Reserve in my life. We need the Federal Reserve to get out of the way so that the American economy and businesses can work their way forward. I think a lot of people have said that every time the Federal Reserve comes out and give forward guidance, it just allows hedge funds to front run the system. It's time for them to sort of get out of the way so normal Americans can just do what America does best and run the best companies in the world. So I just want to know, my thing I'm watching, how can he say a lot without really saying a lot? Let's see if he can do it.
0: So let's see if he can be a great politician. That's what you're telling
19: me.
0: I see. Okay. All right, Taylor, we'll be watching tomorrow, 12 o'clock Eastern time, Big Money Show, Fox Business Network. Keep up the great work. Thank you, Taylor.
19: Have a good one.
0: All right, you as well. Taylor Riggs joining us. All right, coming up, we have an update here on the Lindsey Clancy case. What did the jury decide or not decide? What happened? We'll update you coming up next.
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25: 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Newborn to two-month-olds are adjusting to light and learning to focus. They take interest in objects very close to them. 2 to 4 months, the eyes are learning to work together and track a moving object. Watch for inward or outward turning eyes and delays in tracking moving objects. 5 to 8 months, your kiddos have developed 3D and color vision. Watch for reaching, recognizing, and recalling an object from across the room. 9 to 12 months, babies should be judging distance very well. And from 2 to 6 years, they should have normal vision milestones like enhanced hand-eye coordination, ability to read an eye chart, letter and object recognition, improved visual memory, and advanced reading skills. For more health news, go to foxnewshealth.com. 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
26: Country. I'm Michelle Polino. The country world is reacting to the death of Dolly Parton. The legendary country singer, philanthropist, actress, playwright, and author died Tuesday in Nashville at 80 years old. Reba McEntire posted on her Instagram, writing in part, "Dolly, thank you for all the wonderful things you did for us on earth. Your love, your music, and you gave so much with your huge, huge heart." Ending it, "I will always love you, Reba." 'Cause I can't see. Keith Urban posted to his Instagram story writing, "Heartbroken today, Dolly Parton," and adding, "I have no words right now." Blake Shelton said, "Being with Parton was like being with the funniest, most loving, most caring, and closest member of your family." Casey Musgraves wrote in part that the world feels a lot less sparkly all of a sudden. President Trump wrote on Truth Social that Parton was one of the greatest country singers and far beyond ever, and said he'll lower the American flag in her honor. That's Fox Country on Fox News.
15: It's Fox Wheels.
16: In 1980, more than a third of vehicles built for the U.S. market had manual transmissions. By 2025, that number had fallen to just 0.6%, with only a couple dozen models still offering stick shifts, as many drivers don't want to shift anymore. Automatics are also faster and easier in traffic. Volkswagen has said after this year that it's killing the stick shift for North America. Other companies like Honda and BMW have also scaled back on manuals, though with some auto enthusiasts demanding it. Toyota is one of the companies fighting to keep the stick shift alive with cars like the GR Corolla. About 70% of those vehicles sold last year were manuals. Same for the Mazda Miata. And 90% of Subaru BRZs sold were stick. Porsche is also adding a manual back to the 911 Carrera S for North America because of customer demand. That's Fox Wheels. I'm Jeff Manasso, Fox News.

0: we've got news here. The jury in the Lindsey Clancy murder trial ended its first day of deliberations without reaching a verdict. Jurors dismissed for the day and expected to resume deliberations on Friday. The panel of 9 women and 3 men is weighing whether Clancy is guilty of first-degree murder, second-degree murder, or manslaughter in the deaths of her 3 children, or not criminally responsible. This, of course, happened early 2023, so it's been 3.5 years. She does not dispute killing them, but says that she was suffering from postpartum psychosis. Producer Christine, and all over this case, the fact that they have not reached a verdict on day one, is that good for Lindsay or is that bad for Lindsay, Christine?
1: Oh, I think that's good for her.
0: I agree.
1: I think that they're probably, I think it's going to be a while. I don't think this is going to happen. I don't even know if you're going to get a decision by tomorrow.
0: I agree.
1: It has been noted by the New York Post that one of the jurors was spotted crying as the prosecution was giving their closing arguments. I watched both. And this is tough for me because, as you know, I've been following this case for since literally the night that she killed the kids. And like you said, she's not disputing that, but I mean, there's just like so much that has gone into how much help could she have gotten. She begged, pleaded, tried everything she could. I mean, over 15 medications, trying different things 32 times. It'll be interesting to see. I predict it will be some sort of not guilty by reason of insanity, and she'll wind up in a mental institution for a foreseeable future.
0: So that's your, was that your prediction before the news today that they did not come to a verdict?
1: Yes.
0: It was. Okay. So you've had that prediction for a while.
1: Very, very long time. Truly, I'm not the crazy, and I know you're going to talk to Bethany about this later in the program about the crazy TikTok moms that are going nuts over saying, I could have been Lindsay. I'm not saying that I never did. I think I've said all along, you can hold 2 thoughts. You can hold the fact that she needed help and she was failed by every single person in her life. And that she did kill her kids and something needs to happen, you know, so at least be in some sort of mental institution until she's fully clear headed.
0: So speaking of your 2 thoughts, yes. I agree with you. You can hold those 2, you can hold 2 ideas at once. Can someone struggle with mental health and still be responsible for their actions?
1: Yes. I mean, you could probably argue that most people that, you know, commit murder have mental issues, right?
0: Mm-hmm. Mm-hmm.
1: I mean, you could probably say that most crimes, like, you know, someone that rapes somebody, that's, you have mental issues. So it's up to the jury to decide now, was she in a psychosis of some sort? Was she hearing commands in her voice? Because that's what the defense is saying. She was in a full postpartum psychosis.
0: Yes.
1: If you know anything
0: that
1: about that or have researched anything about that, that is a very real thing.
0: Listen, I'm with you in the sense that today the jury deciding that they need more time is not a good sign for the prosecution. I don't want that to be the case. We're on different sides on this one. However, I am with you in the sense that the longer this goes on, the better it is for Lindsey Clancy. So, oh my gosh, we're going to have to see how this plays out.
1: Don't you think she's already in her own living prison in her mind?
0: I don't know. How would I know that?
1: There
0: when
1: was
0: you're that
1: nothing
0: level of evil
1: about her that was evil before this happened.
0: Has she shown remorse in your estimation, enough remorse publicly?
1: I think so. I mean, she hasn't spoken publicly, but by all accounts from Kevin Ruddington, her attorney, who I think is doing a fabulous job, he said she's horrified, traumatized.
0: I'm not seeing it in her face, but we'll have to see how it plays out. We're going to talk to Mark Siegel about this one. We'll touch on this and much more with him. It's all coming up on The Guy Benson Show.
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4: Fox News, I'm Sue Guzman. For the second time, a federal judge in Massachusetts has blocked President Trump's executive order designed to limit mail-in voting. The ruling, which is expected to be appealed, comes about a week before the first mail-in ballots will be sent out for the midterm elections. The gloves coming off in the battle over a proposed immigration enforcement tool. Fox's John Saucier.
5: A group of Democratic senators is urging U.S. Immigration and Customs Enforcement to abandon its plan to equip officers with electric shock gloves. In a letter sent to ICE's acting director this week, questioned the agency's rationale for spending up to $20 million on these devices, as well as its ability to deploy them safely and appropriately.
4: The death toll from flash flooding in Nepal rising to 469. Rescuers working to find more than 1,400 people still missing in the area of the Nepal-China border. 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
10: In 1980, more than a third of vehicles built for the U.S. market had manual transmissions. By 2025, that number had fallen to just 0.6%, with only a couple dozen models still offering stick shifts, as many drivers don't want to shift anymore. Automatics are also faster and easier in traffic. Volkswagen has said after this year that it's killing the stick shift for North America. Other companies like Honda and BMW have also scaled back on manuals, though with some auto enthusiasts demanding it. Toyota is one of the companies fighting to keep the stick shift alive with cars like the GR Corolla. About 70% of those vehicles sold last year were manuals. Same for the Mazda Miata. And 90% of Subaru BRZs sold were stick. Porsche is also adding a manual back to the 911 Carrera S for North America because of customer demand. That's Fox Wheels. I'm Jeff Manasso, Fox News.
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1: Pete Mundo filling in for Guy Benson on the Guy Benson Show, hosting mornings on KCMO in Kansas City. Great to be here with you, and we are happy to welcome on our next guest who does a great job, Dr. Mark Siegel, Fox News senior medical correspondent, author of The Miracles Among Us, How God's Grace Plays a Role in Healing. And there is so much that I want to get to with Mark, but I just want to get your opinion here first off, Doc. This Lindsey Clancy murder trial ended its first day of deliberations without reaching a verdict. When you look at this case, and obviously the whole world is watching it, and we know what her side is claiming, postpartum psychosis, the doctor side of you is thinking what as this trial is unfolded?
2: That it's evolved as we in medicine, everything is like Sherlock Holmes. We're detectives, disease detectives, right? In fact, that's an actual term that the CDC uses, disease detectives. We're trying to figure out something. And I suppose that that's the way that crime solving is. And this case has been really disturbing because of what it is about. And it's gone through so many phases. It's really fascinating. I thought the defense did a really good job initially laying out the idea from a forensic point of view of what might have occurred, but public learning more about bipolar disorder where you have mood destabilization, where your moods are flying, or maybe you have mania, and people don't know that much about that. And then how it can be tied into a postpartum state, and how postpartum psychosis, which is extremely rare, is much more common if you have mood destabilization. And there was a lot of arguing back and forth about, was this too long after the birth of her third child? And then, you know, I thought that was too rigid. But then it turns out, as we learn more and more witnesses came out, that the entire case of the defense is based on forensic examination, that all of the witnesses that were called forth were basically either they had examined evidence after the fact, like Phil Resnick, you know, who was very famous on the issue of postpartum psychosis, and was involved in the Andrea Yates case, where she actually ended up getting off after drowning her children. Or the ones that were examined, were spoken to beforehand, before the death of the children, were like, we tried taking care of her. She was very, very depressed. She was on different medications. Most of this was done by telepsychiatry, which is a newer trend, which is limited, but is used more and more. And there was a sense of a fragmented medical approach, which basically put the whole medical system

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1: Prosecution really brought that theory forth today, that the husband was sent out, that, you know, he was sent to a CVS and additional stuff to give her more time, that the kids were in separate rooms when this occurred. Really vivid and horrifying. And I think that ended up being, from my, where I sit, the more prevailing possibility.
2: All right. Dr. Mark Siegel is joining us on the Guy Benson Show. So what about this story as well, getting a lot of attention? FDA approves a drug for pancreatic cancer. Milestone treatment of course, a very deadly disease. It's gotten a lot of attention thanks to Ben Sasse, the former U.S. senator, who has been taking this drug. Just the industry as a whole. Ben Sasse has been fairly critical of it in recent months as he's been going through this treatment. What do you make of what the FDA decided and what the benefits can be for Americans dealing with pancreatic cancer?
1: Well, Ben Sasse, of course, who was diagnosed in December of 25 and is still alive. And so this drug is attacking what's called the RAS genes, and they're multiple, and they're what causes pancreatic cancer to grow. And the FDA is approving this drug because it's doubled lifespan in pancreatic cancer by double, which is the first real drug we've ever had for pancreatic cancer, Pete. I mean, there's no way to look at this other than positive, because pancreatic cancer has a couple of huge problems attached to it. One, it's very deep in the body, and you don't diagnose it until you're late in the game because the symptom's not occurring. So literally the first symptom may be painless jaundice where your eyes turn yellow, and by then it's already progressed. And it's very, very hard to remove it and to get all of it out because it's connected to so many different organ systems. And the other idea is that it's what's called a cold tumor, which means it's not causing that many mutations. The central mutation is this mutation. So the idea of being able to target it and to stop the growth of it is really a game-changing drug. What he's critical of is it's not, a panacea for sure, but keeping people alive longer. And then the question is, if it was given earlier, if we diagnose pancreatic cancer earlier, and we're learning more and more how to do that with markers, could we lead to more cures from surgery? And that's also something that's going to happen as a result.
2: Now, the cost of the drug is $39,800 a month. I mean, that's nearly $500,000 a year. We know when this stuff gets rolled out, obviously, until it becomes more mainstream, it's going to cost a fortune. But what does that mean for the average person who may have pancreatic cancer?
1: It means, I was thinking the other day that this might maybe why we're hearing less terms like Medicare for All, except in certain, insane socialist circles, because how do you cover something like this and not cause the healthcare system to go broke? Obviously rich people can cover it, but the challenge is, how do you take a drug that's not a one size fits all treatment and end up getting coverage for it? And you can't actually do it with a one size fits all healthcare system. You have to figure out how to do it with incentives, with health savings accounts, with being, being prepared for a rainy day, if you will.
2: Mm-hmm. And, speaking of that in the healthcare system, I saw this story from the Hollywood Reporter. It says Disney tightens spousal health benefits as industry costs surge. And I guess more Fortune 500 companies are either not allowing the spouse on the health insurance plan, or they're trying to tighten some of those rules and regulations. Do you see that becoming

0: a trend? And if so, what can be done about that? Because that's going to cause issues for millions of Americans and families.
1: Yeah, I think that that's a problem. And I think that the solution here is to get away from what we call a sick care system. That's why I'm applauding MAHA, because of the idea is to switch away from foods that are getting you sick, looking at food as a medicine, looking at exercise as a medicine, looking at weight loss as a medicine, not just GLP-1s. I mean, we definitely got to look at obesity as a disease, because it's loaded, it's connected directly with inflammation, which leads directly to cancer and to heart disease and to diabetes and to stroke. So we've got a way to go, but the first idea is to eat better and exercise more.
0: And what do you do when it comes to, you know, solving just the costs that exist across the industry as the healthcare industry has become more or less a government adjacent industry?
1: Well, you just answered it. It's got to be less of a government adjacent industry. The government's going broke as a result. I think you have to understand that we're going in the direction of not just personalized medicine, but wearables, where you're in touch and in track, on track with your own health. And you know how much you're sleeping, and you know how much quality sleep you're getting, and you know what your results are. You can beam them across the planet to somebody who's looking. And AI gets more and more involved. The biggest challenge is, how do we keep it human? How do we keep doctors involved? How do we pay doctors?
0: Mm-hmm. And what's the answer on that? Knowing full well that these doctors, I mean, you know, they're in school till they're 35, 40 years old. They finally start making some money. They should make some money. But what do you do to also then try to keep the cost somewhat under control for the consumer?
1: I can't say what the answer is, but I can say what it isn't. It's not extending more insurance. I think the problem really happened and really deepened basically back all the way back in the 90s, in the Hillary days, where doctors, instead of receiving payment for the work they were doing, which then the patient put into insurance for reimbursement, which makes sense. Doctors had to basically lobby to get paid for things they had already done. What other profession has that where life-saving work is being done? Doctors like to say, you should be paying a lot for brain surgery. It's your brain.
0: Mm-hmm. Oh, they do. But then the problem is, too, you can't get a price from anybody, Dr. Siegel. I mean, you know, it's not like going shopping for a car. You have no idea what you're getting into.
1: Well, that's another thing. So that's another one of the insurance tricks, which is it's not just about sick care system. In other words, everybody just lays around and then gets ill and we pay for it. The whole insurance is towards that. But it's also a seduction act, because it allows insurance to increase premiums. And again, those prices are shielded from the consumer. They're shielded from the patient. They're shielded from the doctor. And then doctors end up getting the short end of the stick on this, because they're not goal. The goal is to get the patient coverage, not care.
0: Mm-hmm. Dr. Mark Siegel is here. Of course, his book, The Miracles Among Us, How God's Grace Plays a Role in Healing. Last thing here, as you look at the FDA and the approval of this drug that we've talked about with the pancreatic cancer, do you see this administration expediting some of these, or is it really not based on what's going on with any administration? It's more of the FDA cutting that red tape, but not being frivolous with the amount of red tape that they cut. How do you balance that?
1: You're actually describing the problem, but I don't know the solution. The FDA just had an overhaul, and I don't know what's going to happen. I think that in Trump 1, you saw a lot of emphasis on cell gene therapy and on emerging treatments and genetic analysis. And I think, you know, that got suppressed during the beginning of this administration. And we need to see it reemerge. I think the idea of approving and encouraging and fast tracking new and exciting treatments is the way to go. And I'm seeing some signs of that now.
0: All right. Dr. Siegel, thanks for being here. Really appreciate the time.
1: Great job, Pete. Great to be on with you. Thank you.
0: You bet. Thanks so much. Fox News senior medical correspondent Dr. Mark Siegel, his book, The Miracles Among Us, How God's Grace Plays a Role in Healing. Good to have him on the show. We've got a lot more that we are going to be getting to. Bethany Mandel next hour on a great column that she wrote in the New York Post. And the title of this column, Toxic Mom Rage is TikTok's latest trend, and it's making them even more miserable. I love that. from Bethany. So she will join us here coming up on the show.
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9: 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That's what I was actually trying to say. Like, you don't even have something that you need to plead the fifth to because there's no crime.
8: I gave the example earlier. If Tug Cowart had run, let's say, a Ponzi scheme and was federally prosecuted, if he went in front of any sort of congressional hearing and was asked about that Ponzi scheme, he cannot plead the fifth. If he received a presidential pardon for it, he has to be forthcoming with the information that pardon applied to. So he is actually in a situation where he's pleading the fifth. So it causes a conundrum of like, what was your pardon for?
9: Yeah, what are you pleading the fifth for if there's no crime?
8: If there's no crime, if your pardon is so large that you would be compelled to talk about whatever they're asking, but you are basically acting like your pardon doesn't apply to any of it because you're pleading the fifth.
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10: In 1980, more than a third of vehicles built for the U.S. market had manual transmissions. By 2025, that number had fallen to just 0.6%, with only a couple dozen models still offering stick shifts, as many drivers don't want to shift anymore. Automatics are also faster and easier in traffic. Volkswagen has said after this year that it's killing the stick shift for North America. Other companies like Honda and BMW have also scaled back on manuals, though with some auto enthusiasts demanding it. Toyota is one of the companies fighting to keep the stick shift alive with cars like the GR Corolla. About 70% of those vehicles sold last year were manuals. Same for the Mazda Miata. And 90% of Subaru BRZs sold were stick. Porsche is also adding a manual back to the 911 Carrera S for North America because of customer demand. That's Fox Wheels. I'm Jeff Manasso, Fox News.

0: love this story out of Florida. I actually saw it on FoxNews.com. I'm Pete Mundo in Kansas City, filling in for Guy Benson. Florida becomes the first state to block welfare cash for tattoos, vapes, and more. I didn't know that I could go get a tattoo. I don't know why I'm bothering doing two radio shows today if I can just get myself an EBT card and go get a tattoo. I mean, here I am, you know, trying to work for a living, and boy, do I feel like a sucker and a half. Unbelievable. Now, I'm not a tattoo guy, but, you know, if you want to give me a free one, I might get something. And I might get a tattoo that says no longer a sucker right along my back. I think it would look good there. It'd look great. I can see it right now. Also, how about this? Florida is becoming the first state to impose these sweeping new limits on how welfare cash can be spent, blocking recipients from using cash assistant benefits loaded onto the EBT cards for tattoos. I didn't even know these other things were on there. This is nuts. Theme park tickets. Theme. Now I know why, you know, the sodas are $9 when you take the kids to a theme park. Because you got people using EBT cards. Talk about artificially creating demand that shouldn't actually exist in a supply and demand economy when the country's $40 trillion in debt. Video games also on the list. Vaping products. And other items not generally considered basic needs under a plan the Trump administration is urging other states to emulate. Who wouldn't emulate this? Like, I would love to have a debate with somebody who says that your EBT card should be used or should be allowed to be used for tattoos, theme park tickets, video games, vaping products, and other items. You know, we have a big theme park here in the Kansas City area. Now, my kids are 7, 5, and 2, so we have not really, we haven't gone yet because in part, I'm just like, you know, the youngest one still needs a nap. I don't want to spend the money to go there for half a day when my youngest one is still napping. And then if she doesn't nap, she's miserable. And that doesn't really seem like an enjoyable way to spend the day. So why would I spend like, you know, hundreds of dollars to go to this theme park? Well, little did I know, I should just load up the old EBT and spend somebody else's money. I mean, it's great when you can spend other people's money on stuff. Like, jeez, sign me up. Send me over there. And video games. Now, I've not been a gamer in a very long time. I'm 38. It's been 20 years since I was doing any kind of, probably more, 22 years since I was doing any kind of regular gaming. But if you want to hand me a free system, what's out there now? Xbox? Are we on like PlayStation 18 yet? What are we up to? I don't know. But if you want to hand me one for free, I might be mildly interested in that as well. I mean, I might at least show a little bit of interest in it compared to having to pay for it myself. I will, trust me, I promise you this. If the government just gives me stuff, I'll find things to do with my time. Other than get to do this great fill-in show for the great Guy Benson, do my own radio show in Kansas City. I mean, I'm not saying I'm digging ditches. I'm blessed to do what I do. But, you know, 7 hours of talking to yourself every single day for at least a couple of days in a row, you know, can get a lot sometimes. And now I read stories like this, and I'm like, all right, I got to get Kansas and Missouri to follow Florida's lead. The idea that you go to a theme park and people are there on the government dime, man, that's something else. That really is. Bethany Mandel is going to join us on the Lindsey Clancy case. Her great column on toxic mom rage, we'll get to with her next.
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6: Flash flood deaths continuing to rise. I'm Sue Guzman, Fox News. The death toll has now jumped to 469 in Nepal, and more than 1,400 are still missing after a wall of water and mud swept through communities along the Nepal-Tibet border.
7: Rescuers are reportedly finding bodies hundreds of miles downstream. More and more shocking video is coming in showing that wall of water sweeping away structures like bridges and obliterating entire villages and industrial sites. The landslide and flood seems to have been triggered by a glacier that collapsed. People had seconds to run. It's a tough task for rescuers. So many roads are buried. Heavy machinery digs through layers of mud and rubble. And there's actually the threat of more flooding. Nepal and China warned that newly formed lakes on either side of the border are rising and they could also burst.
6: Fox's Matt Finn, several dozen Americans said to be among the 1,400 still missing. The Trump administration's planned restrictions on mail-in ballots for the midterms is once again on hold.
8: For the second time, a federal judge in Massachusetts has blocked President Trump's executive order designed to limit mail-in voting. In a ruling Thursday night, Judge Indira Talwani established a 14-day hold on that executive order. Monday, the Supreme Court had lifted her original hold, determining the legal challenges filed against the executive order had been done so prematurely before the order's rules were established. The Postal Service now says it won't deliver mail-in ballots unless, as the executive order dictates, states provide a list of voters who should receive them and format the envelopes a certain way. In her latest ruling, Judge Talwani wrote, there's not enough time before the midterms to implement the changes the administration is seeking. Kevin Ureski, Fox News.
6: Tropical storms Carina and Lowell have formed in the Pacific Ocean and tropical storm Dolly in the Atlantic now. 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
6: With the U.S.-Canada trade war in full swing, President Trump has signed an executive order renaming one of the Great Lakes. Fox's Alexandria Hoff.
21: We have a Gulf and we have
13: A lake? Now all we need is an ocean.
15: The U.S.-Canada trade standoff prompts a new revision for map makers. President Trump signing an executive order renaming Lake Ontario Lake America, effective immediately.
13: Canada's been ripping us off for a long time on trade.
15: Jointly owned by both nations, the White House argues the deepest parts of the lake's waters lie within United States territory.
16: Prime Minister Mark Carney says Canadians, though, will continue to call the body of water Lake Ontario. Lindsay Clancy's fate now in a Massachusetts jury's hands.
17: After weeks of emotional witness testimony, a jury of 9 women and 3 men will determine if Lindsay Clancy is guilty of 3 counts of first-degree murder. The 36-year-old admits to strangling her 3 young kids, ages 5, 3, and 8 months in 2023, before throwing herself from a second-floor window in a suicide attempt. But she's pleaded not guilty to the charges, with the defense arguing she was experiencing postpartum psychosis and should not be held criminally responsible. Clancy's attorney telling the court lousy medical care and over-medication made her condition worse. Prosecutors allege she planned the killings, arguing Clancy waited until her ex-husband left the home and that she knew right from wrong. Kristen Goodwin, Fox News.
16: Clancy faces life in prison without the possibility of parole. If convicted of first-degree murder, she'll be sent to a state psychiatric hospital if found not criminally responsible. And a passenger jet and Marine One departed simultaneously near Reagan National Airport earlier this month after air traffic controllers missed standard departure warnings for the helicopter. In a backup communication plan between controllers and presidential pilots, we're learning, also failed. That is the findings of a new NTSB preliminary report that's been released. I'm Sue Guzman. This is Fox News.
19: 25 years ago, our nation changed forever. I'm Chief Brian Marcos, Fire Chief of the Smyrna Fire Department and proud board member of the Warrior Alliance. 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
24: All right, the whole world, the whole country is talking about this Lindsay Clancy case. And the best piece that I have read on it, maybe ever, comes from our next guest, Bethany Mandel. And the story here, the headline, Toxic Mom Rage is TikTok's latest trend, and it's making them even more miserable. This is just a must-read column in the New York Post. And by the way, her best-selling book, Stolen Youth, also very much worth your time. The news today, by the way, the jury in the Lindsay Clancy murder trial ended its first day of deliberations without reaching a verdict. Bethany, great to have you on the show. What do you think that means, that day one has come and gone without a verdict?
25: I think it's good that there's serious deliberation happening. Perhaps I shouldn't, but I've been watching the Polly Market sort of odds on her being convicted, and it seems to have dropped a lot since the beginning of the trial. And so I think there's some a level of belief that the prosecution didn't do their best. It's to be determined, I guess. I also thought it was interesting that the judge introduced the possibility of conviction on manslaughter sort of late in the game. So that opens the possibility that, you know, the deliberations are not going to be easy.
24: Mm-hmm. All right. How about what's going on right now in your column, obviously, which once again is Toxic Mom Rage is TikTok's latest trend. How would you define, for those who have not yet read your column, what toxic mom rage is on TikTok?
25: So they're extrapolating their thoughts on Lindsey Clancy onto just motherhood in general, and it's extremely negative. They are under the belief that, you know, it's not just the postpartum hormonal fluctuations that can make motherhood difficult, but motherhood writ large is impossible and difficult and something to be struggled through and therapized. And so you're seeing the manifestation of all of that on TikTok as women throwing ice cubes into their bathtubs to get out their rage, women doing breathing exercises to get through their own tantrums, not their child tantrums, their personal tantrums as mothers. So many women crying, holding their own phones, taping themselves crying. It's absurd and so narcissistic. And so this has just become like an assault on motherhood in general, instead of, you know, maybe a nuanced conversation about postpartum care and postpartum depression, all of those things. It's now just become a diatribe against motherhood in general.
24: Well, it's really become, it seems like also it's cult-like what we're seeing outside of the courthouse with some of these folks, yeah, who are out there rallying on behalf of Lindsey Clancy. What is the driver of that? Because it can't be just this idea of we've got to talk more about postpartum depression.
25: Yeah, I mean, you're 100% correct that it is a cult, and it's evidenced by the fact that they're all wearing the same thing. They're doing heart emojis with their hands anytime someone with a defense drives by. It feels super duper culty. Perhaps if any of your listeners are interested in starting a cult, they could go out there and round up some new adherents. Maybe those are people who are very susceptible to cult-like beliefs. So if anyone wants to start a new one, I think you should go to Massachusetts. But I think it's just like a mass psychosis that's been brought on by social media. And TikTok, to me, it feels very much like a Chinese brainwashing tool, and it always has. The way that the videos are short, and it's the algorithm is feeding exactly what you're interested in, to the point of, like, you know, when you're scrolling your feed, if you delay on a video for 0.02 seconds, they realize that you're interested in that, and the algorithm feeds on that interest. And this is, I mean, there's a reason why there was bipartisan support for banning TikTok. I don't know what happened to that, but Lord knows we need to get back to it. Mm-hmm. But this is mass psychosis on social media, where women are looking at all of these true crime conspiracy theory accounts, and they're being amplified. And what's crazy to me is, you know, we've had revisionism of so many different historical events, but this is revisionism of something that's happening in real time, which I find fascinating and super disturbing, because they are setting aside a series of events and a timeline that is not accurate. And you can just turn on your TV and watch the trial live to see the inaccuracies. But these true crime conspiracy theorists have developed an alternative theory that, you know, Patrick Clancy, the father, is responsible, all of these things. And it's really disturbing to see just how susceptible people are to misinformation.
24: Bethany Mandel is our guest. Her column today in the New York Post: toxic mom rage is TikTok's latest trend. It's making them even more miserable, tied to this Lindsey Clancy trial. They did day one of deliberations. The jury did not come back with a verdict. So with that being the case then, Bethany, it seems like this is a trend we see, unfortunately, on social media. Maybe it's worse on TikTok, but whatever rabbit hole you want to go down, whatever belief you want to have confirmed in your own mind, you can now have it confirmed with a nonstop consumption of 10 to 15 second clips. Beyond just Lindsey Clancy, how dangerous is that for society at large?
25: I mean, it's super dangerous, and that's why a bipartisan group of lawmakers wanted to ban TikTok, because it is so terrible and so toxic. It reminds me so much of, you know, when we would watch movies of what brainwashing looked like. It looked like TikTok. It looked like someone being forced to sit in a dark room and watch video after video after video that is short, that is engaging. And people are doing this all night long on their phones. And it's why, by the way, I wrote a column for tomorrow's New York Post. It's on the website now, about why Meta settled a massive $17 billion lawsuit, because TikTok isn't the only company doing this. They're also doing it on Instagram, they're doing it on Facebook, they're doing it on YouTube. They are hooking people in with addictive, engineers are figuring out how to make it as addictive as possible. And on the kids' end, at least, they're reckoning for that addictiveness. I'm considering setting my age for 17 years old on Instagram personally, just so I can avail myself of all of the new limits that are being made yes. available for children. But this is social media, and this is the end result of social media, and it's deeply disturbing.
24: So, and you genuinely think that the TikTok algorithm and just the feed is worse than Instagram Reels or Facebook Reels or anything else? And if so, why?
25: I do, because, I mean, there's data that indicates, because it's the Chinese Communist Party, there is a lot of evidence for the fact that what is coming out of TikTok is designed to be divisive, to send the worst message about our country, our allies, all of those things. After the Gaza war and in the middle of the height of it, the amount of anti-Israel content was something like 20 to 1. It was off the charts. People were getting banned from the app for posting anything that was pro-Israel. And so they are promoting content that is against our national interests and against our national security. And they're promoting content that is as well anti-American. And the design of it is to make our young people hate everything that all the values that we stand for. And it's working.
24: Mm-hmm. No, it is. All right. So back to this Lindsey Clancy story then. When it comes to the way that millennial moms, and I believe are you a millennial, Bethany?
25: I think so. I'm 40 years old. Does that
24: okay.
25: count?
24: I mean, I don't know. It's good. Yes, I think so. I'm 38. Yeah. So we're both right there. So you're saying also that our generation was the first one that was raised in a certain way to like care about every feeling that we have.
25: Mm-hmm.
24: And
25: we
24: our generation.
25: Parented.
24: What's that?
25: We were gentle parented.
24: Yes. And then you think that there's a big part of the millennial generation that is handing that down to their kids. But I feel like there's a lot of us who are trying to not do that as well. So how do you see that playing out?
25: I mean, the vast majority of our generation is gentle parenting. So, I mean, I think we got some of it when we were growing up. Everyone got the participation trophy. No one wanted to feel left out, all of those things. And it metastasized when we became parents. And now I watch people, you know, talk about how to get out the door. And you sit down and you have a conversation with your kid. If they say they don't want to put their shoes on, well, what, Johnny, why don't you want to, are you feeling upset? And then it becomes a negotiation, all these things. And when I tell people that I have six children, they're blown away because they're extrapolating how exhausting their daily life is and they're multiplying it by six. And I'm like, well, no. My life as a mother of six is not six times harder than yours because I don't do this garbage. It's not a conversation. It's not a negotiation. This is when we're getting out the door, I say, put your shoes on. I don't care if they're on the wrong feet. And I say, let's go. And if they say no, I grab them by the hand and I say, go now. This is not a negotiation. This is not a democracy. Out the door. And that is not how our generation is parenting. And so much of it, again, going back to social media, is because parenting experts, quote unquote, on social media are telling people how to parent, and it's with all this gentle parenting sort of mantras and philosophy, and it's so divisive, it's so damaging, it's exhausting beyond belief. And you know, these are women that we're seeing on TikTok who are throwing the ice cubes into the bathtubs, who don't have coping mechanisms because their parents didn't raise them with coping mechanisms, and now they're raising a generation of children who also don't have coping mechanisms and don't have the models of parents who had them. And the end result is women who are screaming and crying into their phones.
24: And that's how they end up, basically, to bring it all together, sympathizing with someone like
25: yep.
24: Lindsey Clancy, right?
25: Yep. Yeah. And what's interesting is some of the testimony that was given was basically like she was a narcissist who wanted to have she wanted to have what she wanted. And unfortunately, what she wanted was she wanted to kill herself. But she couldn't. She couldn't imagine leaving her children behind. She didn't want anyone else to raise them. And so she tried to take them with her. And so she killed them. And then she tried to kill herself. And she was unsuccessful in the latter. And here she is, standing trial for murder. And the claims that she's sorry just don't pass the smell test, because a woman who's sorry would tell the people outside, put a button with my children's face on it, pray for them, and then go home. And then she would say, throw the book at me because I never want to see the light of day again, because I can't even wake up in the morning knowing what I did. It's not what she's saying. And so the claims that she, you know, she's sorry and it was just, you know, a momentary bit of psychosis doesn't pass the smell test for me.
24: All right. And then when you tell people, you just said, hey, when you say to people you have six kids and they look at you like you're crazy, what do you say to people who actually want to have four, five, six kids? What's your best advice to those young people that you talk to on that?
25: Do it. It's so wonderful. You don't have to do zero to six. You do one at a time. Don't gentle parent them. But it's such a beautiful, wonderful thing. And I think it's easier, honestly, to have six than it is to have one or two because my kids play together. How do you think I'm able to have this long conversation on the radio right now? They're all playing together right now.
24: Oh, that's so true. And in your bubble, do you still see the gentle parenting or is that you do? Okay.
25: Oh, yeah. It's ubiquitous. When I non-gentle parent my children in public, people look at me like I have three heads.
24: Well, that's a badge of honor. I know it is. Oh, gosh. All right, Bethany. Well, I'll let you get back to those six kids. Thank you for joining us here on the show. We so appreciate it.
25: Thank you.
24: All right. Bethany Mandel, check out her book, best-selling book, Stolen Youth. She podcasts and writes at The Mom Wars, and her column in the New York Post, a must-read today. Toxic mom rage is TikTok's latest trend, and it's making them even more miserable. And that's how you end up with a cult outside of a courthouse in Massachusetts, turning Lindsay Clancy into a victim after admitting to killing her three kids. That's how it happens. We've got more to get to. The home stretch at the end of the hour. We've got some fun planned with Christine for that, all coming up.
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0: My name is Whitney Allen, and I'm a widow. My husband Ryan died. 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
8: 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So he is actually in a situation where he's pleading the fifth. So it causes a conundrum of like, what was your pardon for?
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11: I'm Michelle Polino. The country world is reacting to the death of Dolly Parton. The legendary country singer, philanthropist, actress, playwright, and author died Tuesday in Nashville at 80 years old. Reba McEntire posted on her Instagram, writing in part, "Dolly, thank you for all the wonderful things you did for us on earth. Your love, your music, and you gave so much with your huge, huge heart." Ending it, "I will always love you, Reba." Keith Urban posted to his Instagram story writing, "Heartbroken today, Dolly Parton," and adding, "I have no words right now." Blake Shelton said, "Being with Parton was like being with the funniest, most loving, most caring, and closest member of your family." Casey Musgraves wrote in part that the world feels a lot less sparkly all of a sudden. President Trump wrote on Truth Social that Parton was one of the greatest country singers and far beyond ever, and said he'll lower the American flag in her honor. That's Fox Country on Fox News.
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0: Bethany Mandel. I'm Pete Mundo, filling in for Guy Benson. We are in the everything must have an explanation culture. That's where we are, and nothing is more of a prime example of that than this Lindsey Clancy story. I don't know about you, but I wanted an explanation. When you see a story like this, a mother who does not dispute killing her three kids, but says she was suffering from postpartum psychosis. None of us want to believe that you can do that without something happening to you. It's much easier to try to explain a tragedy, right? And try to find a reason for it. Was it a drug? Was it a mental disorder? What was it? Everyone wants a tragedy to be easily and conveniently explained. And then they want a diagnosis. And then they want to say, oh, okay, I get it now. I understand. Or they want to find some kind of law that they can pass to prevent something like this from happening. If only we had a few more social workers, maybe they could have checked up on her. None of that was the problem. Because evil is actually harder for modern America to accept than a mental illness. And I know that that's like a philosophical discussion that a lot of people feel uncomfortable having, because it's not as easy as, you know, if you don't take this drug, if you don't load yourself up on SSRIs, well, this won't happen. If you just go to your doctor, if you get your therapy, this won't happen. Well, we're also told, hey, you have three wonderful children and what appeared to be a loving husband and a nice home. You've got it all until you don't. And that's what this Lindsey Clancy story is really about. But even I admit, like, in the 3+ years since this story has been on and off in the news cycle, and now it's heading down the home stretch, it seems. Jury deliberated today, did not come to a verdict. They're back at it again on Friday. We want to find out the why. And I was kind of in that Maha world of being like, well, you know, what kind of concoction of drugs was she on? And then you step back and you're like, you know, yeah, she talked to a lot of doctors. Yeah, she, you know, got this drug and that prescription and this prescription and that prescription, and all that together is probably not good. But in the end, I didn't come to any other conclusion overwhelmingly other than just pure evil on display. And it is possible that someone can struggle with mental health, but still be held very much responsible for their actions. Now, whether or not the prosecution in this case did the best job possible to get that win in court remains to be seen. But in terms of the debate in the public, yes, mental illness is real. Postpartum depression is real. Medication side effects are real. But you know what else is very much real? Responsibility is also real. And we've gotten to this point in this country with a lot of things where we believe that an explanation is the same thing as an excuse. And that's just not true. That's not the case. And we can't let that be the narrative coming out of this Lindsey Clancy trial, no matter what the outcome is. We just can't let that happen. We've got more to get to here on the show. I've got to lighten up a little bit. Lake America, Lake Ontario, Gulf of America, Gulf of Mexico. I can't keep track of all these changes. Who's saying what? What does it all really mean? Coming up next.
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3: News. I'm Ted Linder. The jury has the case in the trial of Lindsay Clancy, the Massachusetts mother charged with murdering her three children. Fox's Brian Yenis.
4: They must decide if the prosecution proved beyond a reasonable doubt that Clancy had the substantial capacity to understand the killings were wrong and could control her actions.
3: The defense claims that Clancy was suffering from postpartum depression and mental illness. President Trump signing an executive order renaming one of the Great Lakes thanks to the trade war with Canada.
5: President Trump signing an executive order renaming Lake Ontario Lake America effective immediately.
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5: Jointly owned by both nations, the White House argues the deepest parts of the lake's waters lie within United States territory.
3: Fox's Alexandria Hoff. 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
9: In 1980, more than a third of vehicles built for the U.S. market had manual transmissions. By 2025, that number had fallen to just 0.6%, with only a couple dozen models still offering stick shifts, as many drivers don't want to shift anymore. Automatics are also faster and easier in traffic. Volkswagen has said after this year that it's killing the stick shift for North America. Other companies like Honda and BMW have also scaled back on manuals, though with some auto enthusiasts demanding it. Toyota is one of the companies fighting to keep the stick shift alive with cars like the GR Corolla. About 70% of those vehicles sold last year were manuals. Same for the Mazda Miata. And 90% of Subaru BRZs sold were stick. Porsche is also adding a manual back to the 911 Carrera S for North America because of customer demand. That's Fox Wheels. I'm Jeff Manasso, Fox News.
10: Military Matters.
11: U.S. military recruitment is up. In 2025, the U.S. saw the highest military recruiting numbers in 15 years across five branches: Army, Navy, Marine Corps, Air Force, and Space Force. That momentum is continuing into 2026. So far, every branch has exceeded its recruitment goals through at least April of this year. In fact, the U.S. Army says it has already met its 2026 recruiting goals 4 months early, with more than 61,500 future soldiers signing contracts. 21-year-old Jessica Sigchi from New York signed up for the Army.
12: I'm the youngest sibling out of nine siblings, and first one to graduate college recently, first one to join the Army, and eventually first one to join NYPD.
11: Army Lieutenant Colonel Oliver Karp leads recruitment in New York City.
13: The Army is going to give you financial benefits that aren't available to the general public. They're going to do everything they can to support you from the time you enter until the time that you retire.
11: With Military Matters, Brian Yenis, Fox News.
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0: filling in for Guy Benson. Here's Pete Mundo.
1: So the president decided today that we were going to get a new lake name. I guess that's kind of cool, sort of, maybe, whatever. I mean, is it the thing that drives anybody to the polls in the midterms? No. Do I like the idea of America kind of flexing its muscles, especially against the Canadians, eh? Yeah, I like that. I admit I like that. It's kind of like a scratching an itch, a guilty pleasure. I'm not saying it's the most valuable thing to be doing, but I admit it feels good, even though there's nothing beyond like scratching that itch, right? You know you shouldn't really do it. You got that scab that you know you shouldn't pick, but oh man, it kind of feels good. I'm working on that with my kids right now. We've all been there. But here with the President of the United States today in the Oval Office and what he elected to do as it relates to Lake Ontario. Here it is, cut 12.
2: We're going to be changing the name of Lake Ontario, effective immediately, to Lake America. That's going to take place right now as I sign the order. Do you have anything to say about it, Ben?
3: Yes, sir. So this is a straightforward but important executive order. It directs Secretary Burgum and the Department of the Interior to update the Geographic Names Information Service to reflect that Lake, once known as Lake Ontario, will from this day forward be known as Lake America.
1: Okay, so we've got Lake America, all right? And the president went on to explain in Cut 13 why he is changing that name to Lake America.
2: They want to be treated like a state, but they're not a state. But they want to be treated like they're a state. And so we just can't do that anymore. We lose on average over the last 15 years, $60 billion a year carrying Canada. So we just can't do it anymore. We love the people of Canada. I don't think their representatives do an appropriate job. Maybe they'll change.
1: Now, let me give you a perspective on this that some of you might not like, but I think is fair. There is an issue that Republicans are going to face in the midterms. And that issue is that they haven't used their time and power to advance the interests of everyday Americans. If we're sitting here with $2 gasoline and we've got wages blasting past the rate of inflation for 18 months, then I think, you know, you want to troll with Lake Ontario to Lake America. Cool. I've just got to update my kids' placemats now. I mean, I bought these things when we still had the Gulf of Mexico, and now Gulf of Mexico is old news. Lake Ontario is old news. I got to do something about this. Guess I'll buy some new ones. But it's cool to troll. It's funny to troll if things are just like coasting right along. But $4 a gallon gasoline, unpopular war. This can be used in some ways against you politically as well. Even though I admit in my own, as I said here 2 minutes ago, my own little bubble, like, yeah, it feels good. I like, you know, squeezing the Canadians a little bit. I'm good with that. But then I try to take a step back and say, okay, what's the bigger picture of all this? And maybe that's not fair. It might not be fair. Because what some people will say is you can walk and chew gum at the same time. You can advance the interests of everyday Americans and also do meaningless stuff like this.

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1: Troll, there's no doubt about that. So that came down today. Now the president's also saying there's one thing left that we've got to add to this puzzle. Here was cut 14.
2: So if you think about it, we have a Gulf and we have a lake. Now all we need is an ocean. So maybe we'll have to change the name of the Atlantic and or the Pacific.
1: Yeah. And or? What are they going to have the same name? The America One Ocean and the America Two Ocean. Do I have America Three? Can we just like rename all the oceans? What do you think? Is that something that are that's potentially in the works here? Who needs the Pacific, the Atlantic? I mean, rename the Indian while we're at it. Southern, the Arctic Ocean. Who needs that? America 1, 2, 3, 4, 5. That's my opinion. That's where this should go. But hey, nobody asked me. So I'm just going to keep rolling with it and I'll just keep updating my kids' placemats as I need to. And, that's all I've got here as we roll through it on the Guy Benson Show. I'm Pete Mundo in Kansas City filling in for Guy. It is so good to be here with you as always. So in the meantime, you know, when you look at things that are happening, one thing that we do need to note here that broke today from the Wall Street Journal, the FAA found that deadly crash at LaGuardia Airport back on March 22nd, we found out what went wrong. Two air traffic controllers left work early before an Air Canada regional jet crashed into a fire truck at LaGuardia Airport back in March. The FAA is moving to fire the two controllers. I'm sure that they'll have to, you know, jump through 17 different hoops to get these folks fired. Officials determined that they had left about an hour before their shift ended on March 22nd. And as a result, two controllers remaining at the LaGuardia Tower did not have backup to assist with the high workloads. So these people leave early. You're at one of the busiest airports in the country, LaGuardia there in New York City. And they're handling twice the usual volume the night of the accident. Two pilots died in the runway collision. Six other people sustained serious injuries. And this is apparently common practice. Leaving early is called an early shove, according to current and former controllers, and is a long-standing practice within the industry. FAA officials do consider it a form of time card fraud, which, you know, if you work for the government and you're not frauding a little bit, are you really doing your job? Let's be honest. So now there's a push to get them fired, which I don't even know how that's up for debate. They obviously should be fired. They also should take this more seriously. We've been short air traffic controllers for years at this point. Why we're letting people walk off the job at some of the busiest airports in America is completely beside me. But you know what? It's what's going on there. It's real bad. In radio, we cannot do early shoves. If we do early shoves, it means you get dead air. So that's not possible in our line of work. So no early shoves here, but we'll get to the home stretch. Producer Christine is coming out to KC. We'll have some fun with that next on the Guy Benson Show.
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9: In 1980, more than a third of vehicles built for the U.S. market had manual transmissions. By 2025, that number had fallen to just 0.6%, with only a couple dozen models still offering stick shifts. As many drivers don't want to shift anymore, automatics are also faster and easier in traffic. Volkswagen has said after this year that it's killing the stick shift for North America. Other companies like Honda and BMW have also scaled back on manuals, though with some auto enthusiasts demanding it. Toyota is one of the companies fighting to keep the stick shift alive with cars like the GR Corolla. About 70% of those vehicles sold last year were manuals. Same for the Mazda Miata. And 90% of Subaru BRZs sold were stick. Porsche is also adding a manual back to the 911 Carrera S for North America because of customer demand. That's Fox Wheels. I'm Jeff Manasso, Fox News.

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1: It's basically the only segment I'm on, so I've declared it the audience's favorite segment.
0: The Guy Benson Show.
2: Final few minutes, Pete Mundo filling in for Guy Benson on The Guy Benson Show. And yes, it is the home stretch. And this is my opportunity to remind producer Christine and Guy, if you're out there listening, you guys are coming to Kansas City and it's like 2.5 weeks away, Christine. Are you counting down or am I the only one counting down?
1: No, I'm counting down. I'm so excited. I can't wait to get back there. Everybody was so lovely the last time we were there, Pete. I know Guy's excited to get back there too and we can't wait to see everybody.
2: All right. Are you more excited to be in Arrowhead Stadium for the season opener, Chiefs and Broncos on a Monday night or the event on Wednesday? And there is no wrong answer here.
1: I'm going to go smart here and say I'm really, really excited about the event.
2: Ah!
1: And then right under that, super
2: right
1: excited, super stoked for the football game.
2: Oh, my gosh. All right. So you guys are coming in. So last year you guys came here. We had this amazing sold out event in Kansas City. Now you're coming back with the rest of our lineup, myself, Kevin Keatsman here in Kansas City, and then Vince Colonnais and McGraw-Millhaven, also nationally syndicated. And there's a handful of tickets we sold out, and then we just put up 20 more tickets on KCMOTalkRadio.com. So you can still get a handful there. But last year, you guys came to town. We scheduled it, and it just so happened the Yankees were in Kansas City playing the Royals, and you and Guy
1: yes.
2: are big Yankees fans. Well, he's a big Yankee fan. You're just like, go to the ballpark and have a few beers, right?
1: Right, and look super cute in Yankee gear.
2: Okay. So you played
1: What's wrong
2: that
1: with
2: very
1: that?
2: Well. Nothing. You guys handled that great. And then this year, it just so happens the event is 2 days after the Chiefs play the Broncos to open up the NFL season on Monday Night Football. I wish I could say I planned it all this way, but I didn't. It's just working out in your favor. You guys are going to have an amazing time.
1: I know, I'm very excited, and I can't wait for you to introduce me to Taylor Swift, because I just assume you obviously know her by now, right, Pete?
2: Yeah, about that. Outside of grocery shopping at Trader Joe's together, we don't see each other much, so I'll have to ask her people, go through Travis's people, and see what we can work out. But her suite is so heavily guarded, you are not. I know you think you will, but you are not going to sneak your way in.
1: Well, I mean, our suite is guarded as well, I assume.
2: Well, yes, not that heavily guarded, you know? I mean, it might be guarded, but it may not be at Taylor Swift's level of security. I'm just being honest with you here, Christine. Now, will you still come to the game if that's the case?
1: Of course! I'm a football gal now, remember? I love the Jets!
2: That's right. Wait, that's football, or is that like CFL or FCS college? They play NFL football in New York?
1: Yes,
2: with the Jets?
1: They do, okay. And I'm going to see them, in December. Going to play the Pats.
2: Okay.
1: So Bobby's a huge Boston fan. So
2: now that's at MetLife Stadium in
1: yes.
2: New Jersey.
1: Mm-hmm.
2: Okay. Well, I hate to break it to you, but after you spend a night at Arrowhead Stadium,
1: yeah.
2: have you been to MetLife before for a game?
1: Not for football, but yes, I've been there
2: okay.
1: for concerts.
2: Right. Okay. I've been there for concerts too. I have not been there for a football game, but it is going to feel like a high school atmosphere compared to what you're going to get here. I'm
1: really?
2: Just being honest. I'm sorry to all the Jets fans out there. But it is not, it's just the way the stadium's structured. You can't sit the entire game if you're in the lower bowl. It's like going to a college event. You do not get to sit down. There's no sit down, drink the beer, eat the popcorn. You are standing for 3 hours. That's how it goes.
1: Okay. Now I do have a question for you, and it's not to come off as rude or pushy or just wanting to know where I'm sitting. But I don't know if you know this, but Guy thinks it's an irrational fear, but I have a very big fear being at sporting events that I'm going to fall over.
2: I've heard you guys talk about this.
1: Right.
2: Yes.
1: So, will I have to worry about that?
2: No. We're not putting you in the upper deck. You only end up in the upper deck if you wander up there drunkenly. That's the only way end up in the upper deck.
1: No promises.
2: Well, that's why I brought it up. If you end up there, it will be your own doing, not ours.
1: It can happen. It can definitely happen.
2: You guys were at what, a Yankees game in the upper deck and you started to freak out?
1: Guy and I have actually been to multiple sporting events. I don't know why he keeps taking me. I think he's just run out of people maybe, and I was always the last choice at those events. But I've been to multiple Devils games with him. We went to a football game out in San Francisco. That's when I really got worried where I thought I was going to fall over. We've been to Yankee games together. I mean, you would think we're best friends, wouldn't you, Pete?
2: Yeah, I would. And you know, you don't always get the best friend treatment is what I'll say about
1: no,
2: that.
1: No, I do not. So I'm hoping when he gets back, maybe he's had some time to think about that. And, you know, we could start off on a better note. But I am very, very excited. And, Pete, there was one other thing I wanted to ask you about because nobody has mentioned this to me.
2: Okay.
1: I know you guys are all going to be up on stage during the event and talking politics and whatnot.
2: Mm-hmm.
1: Where am I on the schedule and what area of expertise did you want for me just so I make sure I'm ready?
2: Well, you're the opening act, so you'll be doing a stand-up bit.
1: I mean, I could.
2: you can do that. You can close out the events. You can lead the, if we want to do like a national anthem, can you sing? I don't have that in the rotation here,
1: but
2: if you can sing.
1: Just don't ask Guy, but yes, I can sing. My husband, anytime I've asked him, Bobby, I would say, Bobby, do you think I have a good singing voice? And he always says, choir of angels, dear. It's like a choir of angels.
2: So he gives the right answer is what you're telling me.
1: Correct.
2: Can I hear a demo of you singing before I agree to this?
1: Don't get jealous.
2: Okay.
1: But right. Jason Rance, one of our faves.
2: Yep.
1: From Seattle Red. Him and I are best friends too. He didn't feel the love, so I decided to sing this song to him on air. Hit it, Joelle.
2: All right.
3: Brace yourself, my friend.
1: Jason and Christine are best friends. They're best friends. They go to Vegas and spend money.
4: End the show.
1: Jason and Christine are best friends. We're best friends.
3: Yeah, we're besties.
2: Oh my God. So that's your best tape that you've got, demo-wise.
1: Well, no, I mean, poor Joel, he wouldn't be able to find it right now, but I, usually rock a tune around Christmas time called Sloshin' Around the Christmas Tree.
2: Oh, that's a good one.
1: Yeah.
2: That's a good one.
1: Listen, could my voice be stronger and better? Of course, but everybody's could.
2: Anthem's a hard song to sing,
1: okay,
2: but I'm gonna give you the mic.
1: I have a better idea.
2: Okay.
1: Why don't we just like do old school? Why don't I just get up and say the Pledge of Allegiance?
2: Oh, you want to do that? Okay. All right. Fine. We can agree on that. But hey, I got to ask you, if you had to do one karaoke song, I brought this up 2 weeks ago on my show in Kansas City. If you had to do one karaoke song, what are you going with?
1: Okay, so I usually need a partner for this, and it's very hard to find somebody that wants to sing it. But believe it or not, how relative it is right now, I love doing Islands in the Stream.
2: Really?
1: Yes.
2: Okay, so, all right. But if you've got to do it by yourself, what are you doing?
1: Nobody lets me do that.
2: Okay. So you don't go to karaoke and
1: no.
2: Have a few pops. All right. I don't
1: need an activity to drink, Pete. I'm an adult.
2: Okay, Islands in the Stream. So who's your Kenny Rogers?
1: Well, Pete, looks like it's going to be you.
2: No, it's not going to be me because I know that I cannot sing. Although my karaoke song, I've said, you got to go fan favorite, crowd pleaser. Everyone knows the beat, easy to sing. Bon Jovi, Living on a Prayer.
1: I mean,
2: that's where I go.
1: It's a no-brainer.
2: Yes.
1: It's a no-brainer.
2: You can't screw it up.
1: But can I tell you something?
2: Sure.
1: Bobby, like, does not like Bon Jovi at all.
2: I'm not a big Bon Jovi fan. I just think it's an easy, crowd-pleasing karaoke song.
1: All right. I would have to think about it. Like I said, I don't normally karaoke, but, maybe we can think about that for the after party in Kansas City. Looking forward to it.
2: It's gonna get wild.
1: I can't believe you're bringing me back there.
2: I love it. Everyone loved you, Christine. So you're coming back. I can't wait. And thanks to you and Joelle for having me here another guest hosting day.
1: Thank you so much.
2: All right, that's it. Guy Benson Show all wrapped up. I'm Pete Mundo. We'll talk to you soon.
1: Choir of angels, dear. It's like a choir of angels.
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10: Back to deliberations on Friday. I'm Ted Lindner, Fox News. Jury deliberations is going to continue later this morning in Lindsey Clancy's Massachusetts triple murder trial. Fox's Kristen Goodwin with more.
11: A jury of 9 women and 3 men will determine Lindsey Clancy's fate after 22 days of emotional witness testimony. The 36-year-old who killed her 3 young kids, ages 5, 3, and 8 months in 2023, has pleaded not guilty to 3 counts of first-degree murder. Clancy, who did not testify in her defense, admits to strangling the children before throwing herself from a second-floor window in a suicide attempt. But the defense argues she was experiencing postpartum psychosis and should not be held criminally responsible. Her attorney telling the court she lived for her kids. Prosecutors allege the killings were premeditated, calling Clancy a functioning mom who knew right and wrong. Kristen Goodwin, Fox News.
10: Clancy faces life in prison if convicted of first-degree murder. President Trump continues to insist the Strait of Hormuz is opened as the conflict with Iran continues to drag on.
12: The strait is open. We're taking a lot of boats. Millions and millions of barrels of oil are coming out of the strait every day. Other countries recognize that. Every once in a while they shoot some, you know, and they put some shots at.
10: Before the conflict, about 20% of the world's oil passed through the busy waterway. And a federal judge has halted, at least for now, attempts to implement President Trump's executive order limiting voting. Mail-in voting, that is. The move stalled the directive for a second time about a week before the first mail ballots are due to be sent out for the approaching midterm elections. U.S. District Court Judge Indira Talwani placed a 14-day hold on the government implementing the order in a case that could be headed back to the Supreme Court. The High Court on Monday overturned an earlier ruling of hers that had blocked the order from taking effect. 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
17: Yeah, look out. It's only me. It's only the Kimmer with Pete Davis with a blooming dust bowl behind him, obviously, in the Sahara Desert by remote. It's incredible. And the mechanical mangler at the controls. It's Flounder. And it's Thursday. How's it going, boys? Here we go once again. 3-6. By the way, can we please have Ray and Chuck, the guys before us, to stop doing our top stories right before the end of the show? Oh, sorry. No, it's all good, really. Everything's fine. Now we plan everything, and then, you know, we'll do it later. That'd be fine. It's a beautiful day in the neighborhood. How's everybody doing? Kimmer, Pete, and Flounder. And by the way, thank you again, Just Jeff, yesterday for running the board while we were up there at the fabulous Shuck and Shack in Cumming, which was a lot of fun. But folks up there were very nice. We had a lot of fun talk and good people. And by the way, Pete Davis, I noticed you stayed there for dinner. I had to go, but I noticed you stayed there for dinner with Ed? I forgot.
18: I didn't have dinner, but Lenny actually picked up my meal. That was pretty cool, you know.
17: Well, you didn't have dinner, but he picked up your meal. I don't get it.
18: I ate before you showed up.
17: Oh, I saw. I'm sorry.
18: The only one there for yes. 2 hours before.
17: Well, I didn't know if I'd been coordinated.
18: Minute, I know.
17: It was a chance to hit balls for 30 minutes. Sorry, I would have been there at 11:15 if I, you know, but to sit there by my own self.
19: You would have been there before it opened.
17: Yeah, well, there you are. See, anyway. So yeah. Shuck and Shack, nice folks, and we had fun, and so what the heck. Anyway, Pete Davis, what's new in the last 24-hour action there, sir? What's going on? Anything going on? Any animal wildlife updates or anything?
18: It rained very hard last night. I mean, yeah. Very hard
17: yeah.
18: last night.
17: Yeah. Well, we're in that. We have that thing going here for sure. So, anyway, and Flounder, Mrs. Veronica Flounder, any updates?
19: Same old. We got some rain this morning, right before I was leaving here.
17: Yeah, it definitely rained. So. Rained like crazy this morning where I was in Alpharetta as well too. So there we are. And I didn't have to water my plants.
19: Neither did I. I know that was not
17: and my bushes or whatever the hell they are. Anyway, Kimmer, Pete, Flounder, 404-741-1230 is our number. 741-1230. And I'd love to talk with you, see what's going on. A lot of things in the news. Did I hear that news girl say that the jury was given permission in the woman killed her kids, Clancy woman case, given jury permission to convict her of manslaughter? Manslaughter is still, you know, somebody died, but, you know, manslaughter charge, the judge, depending on the judge's proclivities, could sentence her to 3 or 4 or 5 years in prison. I mean, manslaughter is a lot more discretion for a sentencing of a judge for sure. I can't imagine the jury. Well, I don't know. I don't know what to think. I'd love to be on that jury. I'd love to be able to be part of that jury situation because either way, in fact, I know this is probably wrong, but either way, if she were totally sane, if she were just a mother who got sick and tired of her kids and just couldn't take it anymore and wanted to kill them, and she was so clever that she's tried to stage a way to prove that she was innocent and faked her own suicide, even though she knows she'd maybe cripple herself for the rest of her life, but she'd be able to get away with killing her kids because she just hated them and hated her husband and just didn't want to do it anymore, one. Or she was freaking insane. You know, the devil told her to do it, and she did it. Either way, she was insane. If she wasn't insane, she was insane. There's no way that a sane woman of any sense of humanity could do that to her baby, a 8-month-old baby and two other. I mean, there's no way that anybody in there in any semblance of a right mind would do that, whether they were crazy or not crazy. If they were not crazy, they're still crazy. See what I mean? I can't imagine that happening under any other circumstances, that she's freaking nuts, or she's such a psycho killer maniac that she's therefore still nuts. You know, the devil is in. I believe those things happen. I don't know. Either way, there's no way they can convict her of manslaughter where she could get out in 7 or 8 years. Or, I mean, a governor could pardon. I don't know. The whole thing is just sickening. We haven't even talked about it because I think it's just horrible. You know, the issue is worth deciding. And I enjoyed being on a jury. I was on two juries. I was elected the foreman, and I really liked it. I thought it was, excuse me, I thought it was of great interest. I really took it seriously, and I mean, the whole thing was real. I think a lot more people. Well, I guess I don't know how many people are involved in selected for juries. I guess as many as they need, but still, you should never avoid it. I don't think you should ever avoid jury service. I think it really is a service, and I think it's better for everybody as a human being to go through something like that. Putting somebody else's lives in your, and, you know, making the decision. I mean, that's, you know, anyway. All right, Kevin Peden, Flounder, 404-741-1230. Now, Flounder, forgot to ask you, how was the meatloaf? I made meatloaf the other day.
19: Not bad. It was pretty good.
17: You know, I'm a little disappointed in myself. I think it came out a little too pasty or something. It wasn't really meaty. I think I put too much, too many breadcrumbs in it. No, I put a lot of different kinds of breadcrumbs. Dry rub? I don't even know what that is.
18: That sounds like a question. Dry rub? Nothing. That at home.
17: No, thanks. I'm fine. Appreciate it, but I'm good.
19: Dry rub's a seasoning.
17: A seasoning, of course.
19: Instead of like a liquid base, it's more of a dry rub.
17: Well, I'll tell you what I put in.
19: Sometimes that's kind of what I get the mix of when I have your meatloaf is more of a dry rub.
17: Tell me, yeah. Well, again, I'll tell you what I put in it real quickly. It's like a little over a pound of 15% lean, or is it 20%? I forgot. I think maybe 20% lean. Anyway, the chuck, I think, whatever it is. And then I use 4 eggs, about a cup of ketchup, about a cup and a half of breadcrumbs. And then I do my seasoning. So I do onion salt, garlic salt, and Bell's seasoning. A little extra of that. But again, those are just seasonings. And then I may use a little, what the hell is that seasoning in the red jar? A couple of this, seasoned salt, stuff like that. Just sprinkle it and stuff like that. But the only real, floury stuff, breadcrumb top, it's the breadcrumbs, and I wonder if I put in too many of those. I also may put a splash of steak sauce, 2 different kinds of steak sauce. Sometimes I'll put in a little, Worcester sister sauce or, Kekkoman, whatever they got, what else Kekkoman? What is that? Soy sauce, yeah.
18: Soy sauce. Remember when everybody had accent? That was the only flavor you had? Accent seasoning? His microphone's off. I think he turned his mic off.
19: What'd you do with your mic?
18: I think he turned it off.
19: Sit and talk, Pete.
18: Oh, okay. Well, he jiggled something, and of course he can't keep his hands off things. It was kind of a dry rub. I prefer a wet rub myself, but it looked like Kimmer was doing a little dry rub.
17: Oh, this stupid mic. You know, sorry.
18: Don't touch that.
17: No, I didn't touch anything. I was using my finger up. I didn't even talk anything. God.
18: Stop touching that.
17: I didn't touch anything. I didn't even do anything. God.
18: I rubbed it.
17: Jeez. Anyway, sorry. I'm done with the meatloaf for a while. I'm going to go back to my meatballs. I'm kind of disappointed. Anyway, yeah.
18: Accent. Everybody had accent.
17: I put that in
18: seasoning.
17: Yep, I had accent seasoning and seasoned salt and Lowry's. There it is. Accent, well, Lowry's, and seasoned salt. Yeah.
18: Well, you know what accent is? It's MSG. Is all it is.
17: MSG. I love MSG. Chinese food. Extra MSG for me. Yeah.
18: Oh, booming headache, but it's good stuff.
17: No, it's
18: you know
17: wonderful.
18: That's in Doritos? I didn't know it was in Doritos till this week.
17: Well, all that salty stuff is all MSG, isn't it? Aren't all chips basically MSG and salt? I don't know. I don't know how to make that stuff. Anyway. Yada-da. We got a game later. We got some tweet stuff hanging. We got Flounder's Funnies. We got Holy Crap, it's Sports. And let's see. Bum-bum-bum. I heard the morning guys talking today about the Los Angeles Dodger guy who was basically written off for the season. He wasn't even in the lineup theoretically, and then won the game for him last night or something with a single, and they all went nuts celebrating.
18: What did you just say?
17: I said the morning boys were talking about the Dodgers game,
19: the Braves game,
17: the Braves game.
19: The Braves won.
17: Right, but then what the hell were they talking? In fact,
18: the guy hadn't played in 11 days.
17: Like a
18: year. He had a hit in 3 months.
19: Yeah, since June.
18: Ha-Seong Kim.
17: Yeah, right. And so they were talking about how what glorious result that was, that they were happy that the guy who was basically written off and nobody, but and they were talking about the celebration when he made that single to score the run, that everybody went nuts, and it was kind of a special thing. And I didn't see it, so I was wondering whether that, I mean, apparently it was a big enough thing that they were really talking about it quite a bit this morning. It was just an enormous accomplishment. I don't know the story about the guy, though. Didn't he hurt his knee? Is that the one who...
18: No, I forgot. Everybody said he was washed up. He said it was time to leave. There was no reason for him to be on the team. Oh. I didn't. I was behind him 100% the whole time.
17: I remember what it was. I remember what it was. The irony was that he called himself the worst player in baseball. That's what it was. Yeah, that's what it was. Yes, he did.
18: He didn't.
17: I swear to God, that's what they said, that he even himself said he's the worst player in baseball and he shouldn't even be on the team.
18: He hurt his hand and he hadn't come back
17: from it. Yeah, the
18: hand.
17: I knew he hurt something. Yeah.
18: So it was a nice moment. They took his shirt off, basically.
17: Yeah, that was
18: a very good moment.
17: And in fact, another thing they said when he was being interviewed, they ripped his shirt off, and when he was interviewed by the girl or by somebody, by our guy afterwards.
18: Wiley.
17: That he had to hold his shirt close because he had no buttons to put his shirt back.
18: He has no hair on his chest. It was just like a baby's butt. It was unbelievable. But you know what? We all gave up on Marcell Ozuna.
17: Yeah.
18: Remember that?
17: That's right.
18: And he turned it around overnight.
17: Yeah.
18: So we'll see.
17: Yeah, there you go. Yeah. Anyway, so it's, you know, I love sports and I love this kind of sport. Frankly, I just love that kind of stuff.
19: Yeah, it's kind of giving me the 2021 vibes.
17: Well, in what way? How do you mean?
19: I mean, it just seems like we're getting a little momentum at the right time.
17: Yeah.
18: Anyway, Williamsport helped.
17: What's that? Or what did?
18: Playing in Williamsport, watching the Little Leaguers.
19: Yeah, exactly.
17: I enjoyed the hell of that. I've seen some of the worst ball and strike calls from the Little League. I can't believe it. Anyway, whatever. They call every high pitch. I mean, you can throw it under his chin and they'll call it a strike. These Little League players, it's just...
18: Well, they're basically practicing to become Major League umpires because most of them suck, too.
17: have you seen anything lately about the percentage of calls that are overturned and show that the umpires miss it? Is it up or down or average or anything change? Or if you have any a sort of sense of how it's going, of whether we're grading umpires better or worse now that we can see it replayed all the time?
18: Not in a few weeks, but there was something last night that Pete Crow Armstrong of the Cubs went nuts. He's on third base dancing around trying to get the pitcher to balk in a run, and the pitcher literally starts his windup, stops, steps off, and throws it to the catcher. Not as a pitch, but just throws it to the catcher. And all four umpires missed it. It's the biggest balk I've ever seen in my life.
17: You know, I saw a headline on that. I didn't read the story, but I saw the headline. And how the hell could that happen? I mean,
18: because they're incompetent. That's why. And then later, he's at bat. And the umpire called a strike that was a foot above the strike zone.
17: Jeez, you know. Oh, mercy. What a country. All right, anyway. We got stuff. We got news. And by the way, we're going to do more Dolly Parton stuff and a couple more things and a little bit on politics and also the lost women generation. Kimmer, Pete, and Flounder, how you doing? How's your Thursday? Look out.
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17: All right, look out. Kimmer, Pete, and Flounder, 106.3. Oasis. Sorry, I started yelling there just from the excitement. That's what I was saying. I got the easy way out, all right, yeah. 2 years ago, it was almost 15 years to the date of their split in 2009. 2 days before the 30th anniversary of their debut album, Definitely Maybe, Oasis announced they would reform for performances in Britain and Ireland in July and August of last year. They said the guns have fallen silent. The stars have aligned. The great wait is over. Come see. It will not be televised. Oasis, 2 years ago, got back together. Kimmer, Pete, and Flounder birthday list. I love this girl, Sarah Chalk. I never knew her name, but she was Dr. Elliot Reed, Elliot the girl, on Scrubs. That hot blonde had a great personality. I mean, on the show, I don't know anything about her. Sarah Chalk is 50 today. Dr. Elliot Reed on Scrubs. Second Becky on Roseanne for the last six or ninth seasons. And then came back as the reboot of a woman named Andrea who wanted Becky to be a surrogate mother for her baby or something anyway. Dr. Elliot, the hot blonde chick, Sarah Chalk, 50 years old today. And let's see, a little bird. We'll do this in honor of Tug. In honor of Tug, our sailor swabby barnacle scraper. I mean, our veteran sailor boy. On this day in 1942, the battleship USS Iowa is launched. In 1943, the USS Iowa became the only U.S. Navy ship with a bathtub. Why would that be the only Navy ship with a bathtub? Well, it was installed to accommodate President Franklin Roosevelt, who had difficulty using a shower because of the crippling effects of his polio. In 1943, the USS Porter accidentally launched a torpedo, just barely missing the USS Iowa, which happened to have President Roosevelt aboard at the time. It was a very famous close miss case of the Navy almost killing our President of the United States in the middle of World War II.
18: That's what happens when you name a ship after a landlocked state.
17: Well, there you are, Iowa. Yeah. In fact, I wonder why they picked the name of a state for a ship. USS Missouri.
18: Ohio-class submarines?
17: Yeah, well, there's a USS Missouri. Wasn't that where they signed all the important documents and stuff, too? So I guess they just picked states' names. I don't know. I should ask Grok. I wonder if Grok knows why they picked those particular names. And who did? Who picked those names? Somebody had to pick them. Somebody had to okay it, I guess. I wonder if that's a presidential decision. Anyway. What do I know? Kim Repeat and Flounder, 404-741-1230, 741-1230. Now, you may have heard it on the news. If you didn't, here we go again. And, you know, I don't know. I think it's funny. I think it's cool. I think it's funny. I think it's screw you. I think it's thumb your nose. But it's not really presidential politics. But maybe it's just, you know, this guy's different. Donald Trump is going to go down. Donald Trump and Elon Musk are going to be two of the people in the 21st century who are going to be some of the most important names that'll go down in history. Just Donald Trump for his style and what he's accomplished and what's happened to him. I mean, all he's gone through. And Elon Musk, because he's an incredible genius and entrepreneur and futurist, basically. Donald Trump has just decided, we don't like this Lake Ontario business. Of course, we're in the middle of a trade war with Canada. And so Donald Trump now said, well, he's in his office and he says, I guess the purpose of being here more than anything else is we're going to be changing the name of Lake Ontario, effective immediately, to Lake America. That's going to take place right now as I sign the order. It's effective immediately. He said, we defend Canada for nothing and we don't get anything. A president told reporters today when he said what prompted the changes, he said, we love the people of Canada, but their representatives aren't doing an appropriate job. He's been thinking about this for a long time. He's going to increase the tariffs on cars, trucks, and parts and stuff by 50% at the first of the year. He said, Canada in trade, they're among the worst nations in the world to deal with in Canada. They feel entitled. They feel like we're one of our states, and yet we don't need Canada. They need us. Anyway, now you may have heard the guys right before us, Ray and Clark, they were talking about how he maybe should have named it Lake Dolly or Dollywood Lake or something like that, you know, just for the fun of it, in her honor. No, it's kind of silly. Although I guess Nashville's maybe renaming their airport Dolly,
18: because she's from Tennessee. But yeah. She's not from Ontario.
17: America. And what also, I don't know, I don't know how you feel about this, but they also, in case you just joined us, the guys right before us were also getting people to react to who else do you know? And they were kind of doing an age thing about it, people under 40, no, over 40 and so forth. But they were trying to say, who do you know in the entertainment world who, if that person died, would be regarded by both sides of the political spectrum, both sides of, you know, Muslim and Christian cultures and so forth, who would be admired by everybody. Dolly Parton basically stayed out of politics and is admired by everybody. And they were trying to figure out who in the world, who else of a celebrity, whether it's a showbiz person or a politician, who of a celebrity would be beloved by everybody at their passing. And people were mentioning like Tom Cruise. Who's my favorite black actor guy? The guy,
18: Denzel Washington.
17: The other one,
19: Morgan Freeman.
17: Morgan Freeman,
18: Morgan Freeman would be up there, but Tom Hanks used to be, but not anymore.
17: See, that's the thing. And they, in fact, there was a list. The AI did a list of people who were admired and how people feel about celebrities in the news. And almost everybody, because it's a survey, came out about 50-50. Or maybe 60-40 or, but it's amazing that they couldn't find anybody who had worldwide acclaim that everybody said, oh yeah, what a shame or wonderful or, we love him no matter what or whatever. And I thought, I was trying to think of people who that might apply to. And I guess, it depends on your age and everything. But still, I mean, it's kind of an interesting thing about. If you have any comments, 404-741-1230. By the way, speaking of the Canadian trade war, I didn't see a story on this. I had to look it up myself. I heard just a quip. I think it was Glenn Beck today. I didn't know this, but apparently they've been out of the Canadian Broadcasting Company Corporation, CBC. Canadian broadcasters have circulated a memo telling the reporters and editors of the Canadian Broadcasting Corporation, do not refer to the September 11th attacks as terrorist attacks. And we have 2 weeks away from 9/11, 25th anniversary. Canadian broadcasters are being told the attacks are not to be referred to as terrorism, and confirmed the receipt of the Canadian reporters have been told all this. And are not, then what the hell are they to be? What, a hijacking? Hijackings? I mean, this is a, what are they talking about?
18: They don't want to offend anybody. God.
17: Well, in fact, I've got one more quick update on the 9/11 thing, and then we'll talk about exactly what we're talking about, referring to Dolly Parton, how they tried to set her up, and she would have none of it. But first, a quick update on the Khalid Sheikh Mohammed, the head plotter of the 9/11 attacks 25 years ago on 9/11. The head plotter and three of his conspirators have been held at the military base in Cuba since 2006. Our prosecutors wanted a trial date for next January. The judge rejected that, set it for 2028 in the middle of summer. This case has been notoriously delayed for decades because of legal squabbles, whether the confessions they got by torture are admissible in court. Also, the scumbags, Mohammed and his trampy guys, agreed to a plea deal with Biden where they planned to admit their roles in the attacks and they wouldn't be killed, wouldn't get death penalty, and Biden made a deal with them. But the American public said, now, wait a minute. These people deserve to die for what they did. We want to have this. And so he said, okay, well, we take apart the deal. So that fell apart. So anyways, it's been 25 years, and they've been held in custody, since 2006. Anyway, so they're going to go to trial at some point. But again, the families, my God, they've had to live with this for 25 years, and there's still no trial on the guys who did, who we caught. Anyway, all right, hold on. All right, coming up, you hear from Dolly Parton. They tried to set her up. Also, a flounder found this. I guess it's on social media somewhere. Which shows why I should do more on social media. There was a group called Friends of Abe. If you haven't heard of it, it's a secret Hollywood gathering because of their fear of political retribution. Coming up next, you'll hear them talk. Patricia Heaton and Dolly. Next, Kimber Feed Plot.
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28: I can buy myself flowers.
17: Yeah, oh boy. Little Miss Grody here. So. I don't know. Little Miley Cyrus here with Kimmer Pete and Flounder. That was on this day in 2013. Miley Cyrus had a performance opportunity on MTV for the VMA Awards. And her risque performance drew complaints from a parenting pressure group in America, the Parents Television Council. The PTC Council issued a complaint against the channel, MTV, over Miley Cyrus, who was 20 at the time. Her routine saw her dancing sexily and sluttishly in a naked bikini with singer Robin Thicke. This is again 2013. Miley was 20. It argued the show should not have been rated as suitable for 14-year-olds. And the Parents Council said heads should roll at MTV. Yeah, that'll be today. Anyway, I have two of her songs on my Magic Music Stick, which I like. The Climb and When I Look at You. And I actually do those songs, especially that When I Look at You for some reason like that. But I think she just seems kind of a shame. You know, again, I think it's one of those child stars, and again, she just, you know, had to keep being relevant, and of course, Billy Ray Cyrus is huge. Anyway, I just, you know, again, it's another reason I worry about child celebrities. Anyway, she was like Hannah Montana. Let's see, birthday list. If you ever watched Fargo, in one of the seasons, there was a character actor named Peter Stormare. Peter Stormare, 73. He played Geir Grimsrud. He had that really kind of scary, psycho face.
18: He was the movie Fargo.
17: Oh, my God, that's right. That's right. That's right. Yeah. That's absolutely right.
18: And Constantine, he's a devout Christian, and they wanted him to play the devil in Constantine, which is an underrated movie. And he said, I'll play it on one way. I get to do him the way I want to do him. And it was very well done.
17: And he was a loving devil, I'm guessing?
18: No. No.
17: He was also in Big Lebowski.
18: Oh, he's been so
17: Peter Stormare. Yeah, he's
18: such
17: a
18: good actor.
17: Yeah, if you see his face, you know he's been in a lot of things. You as Peter Stormare, 73 years old today. And on this day in history, Spirit of America. This day in 1859, Titusville, Pennsylvania, Edwin Drake drills the first successful American oil well. Edwin Drake, in 1859, before the Civil War, he pioneered the use of pipes to drill oil. He devised the idea to drive a pipe into the ground to prevent the drill hole from collapsing. Until then, oil production was limited to collecting surface oil. The ability to drill for oil launched the oil industry, of course, is 1859. The drilling of Drake's first well was slow. It only progressed about 3 feet a day. Crowds would gather and jeer him. You idiot, Drake's folly, they claim. Drilling down pipe into the ground to get oil, what are you, nuts? He drilled down to a depth of 69 feet. And struck oil. And then it was hand-pumped out of his homemade well. Unfortunately, while others then...

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1: Anyway, all right, now let's talk about the media for a while here. In fact, again, Canadian broadcasters have been told not to refer to 9/11 coming up in 2 weeks as an act of terrorism. It didn't say what they're supposed to call it. And who is it? Was one of the squad members said something that was it AOC or the other one that said, well, 9/11 was something that happened. Remember that when she was describing 9/11 as something
2: was
1: that happened?
2: Rashida Tlaib.
1: Rashida Tlaib. Yeah, I think it was. Yeah, it was one of the other.
3: They
1: one.
3: Did some things.
1: Yeah, did some things. Something happened.
3: I think it was Ilhan Omar who said
1: yeah,
3: it.
1: Yeah, either one of those. Yeah, well, yeah, the squad. God, unbelievable. Well, anyway, in 2018, there was an ABC Nightline interview with Dolly Parton and David Wright, the correspondent. It was primarily about the legacy of the movie 9 to 5, workplace sexual harassment, and Dolly Parton's role in the movie. So they tried to make it an issue about work harassment and the movie and how popular it was and what she was like in the movie and stuff like that. So this guy, David Wright, used the reunion back in 2017. Again, he did the interview in 2018. In 2017, there was a reunion at the Emmys. You recall they all got to the actors, actresses got together as kind of a jumping off point. ABC played a clip in which Jane Fonda and Lily Tomlin revisited the movie's famous depiction of a sexist, egotistical, lying, hypocritical bigot. And then this guy, David Wright, tried to connect everything to contemporary politics, telling Dolly Parton the type of behavior in the movie had not disappeared, and tried to bring up Donald Trump. Well, there's some background to this, but first, here's how Dolly Parton reacted to his talking to her about what happened for the reunion and about the politics with Donald Trump. Flounder, if you will, sir.
4: I just don't get into that, and so if you are deciding you may want to ask me something more serious, don't, because I'm not going to answer it.
5: You have a president of the United States who said those things on that bus.
4: I'm not addressing that. I do not get into that. Of course, I have my opinion about everybody and everything. But I learned a long time ago, keep your damn mouth shut if you want to stay in show business. I'm not in politics. I'm an entertainer.
5: And yet, you're also a role model.
4: Yes, I am. That's why I don't talk about people.
1: Dolly Parton, God bless you, girl. And we're sorry you're dead. I mean, she said, I'm not doing that. And by the way, for the record, she had already warned him. She had already warned David Wright. She said, I'm not going to talk about politics. I just don't do it. I had, much like Michael Jordan said, Republicans buy sneakers too. Dolly Parton said she had fans on both sides of the aisle. Don't want to offend any of them. I'm just an entertainer. And she gave Wright a preemptive warning. Don't take the interview there because I'm not going to answer political questions. And he did it anyway. Now, I don't blame him because if you're an interview and you want to get something, you ask a question whether it's good or not. So I can't really blame him for doing it, although he was warned. And the answer was, she did exactly the right thing. Exactly the right thing. She told him beforehand, she stuck to her guns, she wasn't timid, she wasn't afraid to say what she did, and it was a perfect answer. Now, one more thing, related to this, Flounder found this on social media somewhere. There's a guy who did I didn't get his name, Flounder, the guy behind that did a podcast, and he was talking with,
3: I don't know who the podcaster was.
1: it doesn't really matter, there's a million podcasters. One of them was interviewing Patricia Heaton. And they were talking about show business and safe havens for conservatives working in Hollywood. And Patricia Heaton had revealed something that I had never heard of before, and maybe you hadn't either. Here's Patricia Heaton talking about Hollywood stars who had to keep politics to themselves. Founder, if you will, sir.
6: In Hollywood at that time, especially when Obama was president, it was kind of like Democrats ruled, and there were a lot of people that felt like they couldn't say anything who were conservative. And we ended up having to make a secret group. Did anybody tell you about this? Has anybody talked to you about it? Called FOA, Friends of Abe, as in Abraham Lincoln. So, you know, if you're in Alcoholics Anonymous and you want to find out if somebody else is in it, you say, are you a friend of Bill? Because Bill Wilson started. If you were gay in the 40s in Hollywood, they would say, oh, is he a friend of Dorothy?
1: Yes.
6: The Wizard of Oz.

0: Democrats.
1: Right.
0: So ours was Abraham Lincoln, who was our first Republican president. So we were friends of Abe. So
1: that.
0: You could say to somebody, are you a friend of Abe? Or are you FOA? And if they said, yeah, then you knew there was another conservative or independent or someone who was not a Democrat.
1: Yeah.
0: That you could talk to without feeling like you were going to get in trouble at your job.
1: Anyone not sort of in the cult?
0: Well, in the cult.
1: I would call it the
0: yeah.
1: cult.
0: Yeah. It was actually Gary Sinise approached me and my husband and said, hey, would you guys host just a couple people to come over? And it was like Kelsey Grammer and John Voight and Ben Shapiro. And
1: oh, what I would have done to be there.
0: Yes. And he was like, we're like, how many people are you thinking? It'll be 20 people, 30 tops. So 80 people later, we had at our house.
1: Whoa.
0: And so it was really fun. And all it was fellowship. We weren't raising money for candidates. We didn't go protest anything. It was just to go hang out, be able to talk freely without worrying about losing your job, and to let other people know who was safe on a set. So people would come to these FOA meetings, and they would see people that they worked with, and they were like, you're FOA. And they'd be like, oh, you're FOA.
1: Oh my God.
0: So, because nobody would talk. If you were a conservative Republican or libertarian, you wouldn't talk about it.
2: Patricia Heaton.
3: Wouldn't you be afraid that one of the libs would just go and claim
2: sneak
3: to be
2: in.
3: That so he'd get names?
2: Yeah, well, you know, today I would. Today, given what's happened, now this was a couple years ago, I guess. Several years ago, back at Obama, she's talking about. But again, today, I wouldn't trust any group meetings because that's what they do. Every time Donald Trump has an address, they have to kick people out who sneaked in under false pretenses. I guarantee they would have done that in Hollywood, absolutely.
3: Well, you know, TMZ would have paid someone to do it, probably, because, you know, they like to get inside.
2: Yeah. Thing.
3: That's their
2: You know,
3: job.
2: this whole, the Trump era is going to be a study about politics and culture like none ever before, one day down the line. Kevin Feed and Flounder, how's your Thursday on 106.3? Look out, here we go.
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2: Look out now. Here we go. Cameron Payton Flounder and Pearl Jam. ...1991, Pearl Jam released their debut album, 10. A cornerstone in grunge, it says here, featured such hits as Eat My Eyeballs, Alive, Even Flow. I wonder what the hell that refers to. Jeremy was a song, the latter of which earned the band Grammy nominations for Best Rock Song and Best Hard Rock Performance. The band's most commercially successful album, 10, would be certified 13 times platinum while it remained on the Billboard 200 for nearly 5 years. Pearl Jam's 10 became one of the best-selling rock records ever. All right, sir. Now, I wouldn't refer to this as rock. This is definitely hard rock or grunge rock or something. I don't look at this as rock and roll. When I hear rock, I think rock and roll. That's all. It's just the way I was brought up. That's all. That's why I didn't.
3: This is rock. It's grunge rock, but it's better grunge rock.
2: Yeah, but again, it's just, I'm an old timer, and to me, rock is rock and roll, and we don't really, it's only started separating those back, I guess, in the 70s.
3: Yeah, I think Led Zeppelin started becoming more rock.
2: Yeah. It definitely changed, and that became its own, rock became its own thing as opposed to rock and roll. It was always rock and roll, but then rock split because of guys like this. Anyway, birthday, Tony Canal from No Doubt is 56 years old. Tony Canal, in addition to being the band's bassist, he also used to date Gwen Stefani. In fact, No Doubt's hit song, Don't Speak, is about their breakup. I'll be damned, I didn't know that. So she was obviously part of it. Yeah, I'm doing the song. I can do a couple of songs about breakup. Oh, sorry. No, Kim Ortiz's. Let's see. Birthdays, we did that. History thing. I'm losing it, I tell you. That was on this day in 1883. The Indonesian volcanic island of Krakatoa explodes with a force equivalent to 26 hydrogen bombs. A hydrogen bomb is set off by an atomic bomb. The atomic bomb is the trigger to blow up a hydrogen bomb. And the Krakatoa, And the Krakatoa bomb was 26 hydrogen bombs. 5 cubic miles of volcanic matter. The eruptions and tsunamis killed almost 40,000 people. 70% of the island of Krakatoa and its surrounding archipelago totally collapsed and destroyed, went into a caldera, whatever that is. The explosions of Krakatoa in 1883 could be heard 3,000 miles away. One of the most deadly and most destructive volcanic events in recorded history.
3: A caldera is the hole that's left.
2: Yeah, I guess.
3: You see at the top of
2: it. Oh, man.
3: and Hollywood did a movie on it, and then it was called Krakatoa East of Java.
2: Oh, I remember that. I remember that title anyway. East of Java.
3: Unfortunately, it was west of Java.
2: Yeah. Well, movies, what are they? It doesn't matter.
3: Yeah.
2: And what am I, a geographer?
3: Facts.
2: Hey, honey, let's go see east of Java. It's west of Java, dear. Oh, yeah. Get
3: don't
2: in the
3: let
2: car.
3: Facts get in the way of a good story.
2: Yeah, I like my version better. Anyway, Kira Pete Flounder. By the way, speaking of that, they found out more about that horrible, catastrophic Nepal flash flood. There's still dozens of Americans missing, thousands perhaps of other people actually missing from what happened. It turns out, God, don't tell me Al Gore might be right. That tsunami was not caused by an earthquake. The tsunami, or the flash flood, whatever it was called, was caused by a glacier collapsing. A chunk of ice snapped off a glacier in the Himalayas on Wednesday, fell from a height of 17,000 feet, smashed into a valley floor, created what's known as an ice avalanche. The ice was falling, picking up debris, struck the river located around 12 miles from the Nepal-China border. The accumulation initially caused the river to be blocked up before the dam gave way, and then the torrential, violent downstream tsunami from the sky was unleashed. You can imagine 20 million cubic meters of excess water on the river like a tsunami from the sky. A huge debris field. Everything was completely washed away. Villages, 50 kilometers completely wiped out. Mudslide into Tibet. Villages on the paths were just devastated. 5 or 6 feet of mud covers everything. And people are still missing and will be probably forever, at least in some cases. What a horrible event. And again, every time I see the video, I'm still playing, I'm thinking, oh, my God, wow. I mean, just, and there couldn't have been any warning, unless they're, you know, measuring the glaciers every day. But again, is that a thing? I hope that God Al Gore wasn't talking about the melting of the glaciers, and here we go. Well, that just happened.
3: Number one, if there's a phrase called ice avalanche, it means it's happened before.
2: Yeah, right.
3: Two, there's all kinds of video from it, how it begins and everything. So somebody was monitoring
2: it. Yeah, I guess. But again, you know, Tibet, China, Nepal, maybe they don't really have the guys on duty all the time with their, you know, computer generations. I don't know. But again, what a brutal thing to happen. Anyway, Kipper, Pete, and Flounder, we got a Flounder's Funny. We got a game coming up here in the next hour. We got Holy Crap at Sports. And also, I'm going to talk about, again, a little kind of cerebral. But again, I'm really worried about our generation of women. We'll talk about the Clancy trial and how women are reacting to that and what the latest trends are on TikTok, which is relative to it. First of all, how about a little Flounder's Funny action here before we get going here? Flounder, if you would, sir.
13: Yeah, I'm not sure how to communicate with my son at times. It feels very strange. I don't even understand what's going on at times. Like, he likes trucks, and he'll go, look at that truck. And I said, yeah. And he goes, did you see it? And I said, yeah. And he goes, did you like it? And I said, yeah. And he goes, did you see it? I'm like, what are you, a f***ing homicide detective? Like, the kid's trying to trip me up, you know? And then... And it's frustrating because they'll switch the rules on you of reality. We walk into the park and we pick up two sticks, and he's playing with me, and he says, these are swords. And I said, okay, you know, I stabbed you. And then he goes, that's a stick. And I said, yeah, but you said it was a sword. And then he goes, it's a stick. And I said, but then you get into it, you know, even though they're four. I said, but you just said. And you can see people looking, and I'm holding a stick going, but you said it's a sword. That's what you said. He said it's a sword, he said.
2: Flounder, do we know who that is?
14: That is Mr. Dov Davidoff.
2: Oh, we've heard of him. He's a very funny guy. I love stuff with daddies and their kids not knowing what the hell. Anyway, Kevin P. Flounder, 106.3. How you doing? Look at it. Thursday. Look at it.

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1: Deliberation set to resume this morning in the murder trial of Lindsey Clancy in Massachusetts.
2: This jury must now decide, is Lindsey Clancy criminally responsible for killing her three children, Cora, Dawson, and Callan? Specifically, did the prosecution prove beyond a reasonable doubt that she had the substantial capacity to understand the killings were wrong and to control her actions? During closing arguments today, her defense attorney showed photos of Lindsey and her children, arguing she was a loving mother and suffered a postpartum psychotic break proved by her serious suicide attempt. He said Clancy begged for help but was instead turned away, over-medicated, and misdiagnosed.
1: Clancy faces life in prison without the possibility of parole if convicted of first-degree murder. The United States says about 90 U.S. citizens remain unaccounted for following catastrophic flash flooding that hit a border area of China and Nepal, leaving at least 469 people dead. President Trump yesterday offering Nepal support.
3: We are sending aid, and we've spoken to the leadership, and we let them know anything they want will happen.
1: More from Fox's Jeff Paul.
4: As rescue crews work around the clock to find any survivors in Nepal, there's real concern more flooding could be right around the corner. Nepal's disaster authority warning a lake that formed from a block river could soon burst. And in China, at another lake, officials there are warning the equivalent to roughly 1,200 Olympic-sized swimming pools of water are expected to flow into the lake in the coming days. Now, with so many still missing, there are fears the death toll will only keep rising. Rescue crews have reportedly found bodies hundreds of miles downstream.
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17: Oh, yeah, boy. This was a tough day in 1990. Stevie Ray Vaughan met his end when he was a passenger in a helicopter. They hit a man-made ski slope trying to navigate through dense fog on this day in 1990. Stevie Ray Vaughan had played a show at Alpine Valley Music Theater in East Troy, Wisconsin, along with Robert Cray and his Memphis Horns, also Eric Clapton. Stevie Ray Vaughan was informed by a member of Clapton's crew that there were three open seats on a helicopter going to Chicago with Clapton's crew. It turned out there was only one seat left. Stevie Ray Vaughan's brother had the seat, but Stevie Ray said, gee, I'd like, can I take it? Can I do it instead? He said, sure, go ahead. Three members of Eric Clapton's entourage were also killed when it crashed. And ironically, it was foggy at the time of the flight. The pilot of the helicopter was qualified to fly by instruments in an airplane. He was not qualified to fly in the fog in a helicopter. Also, ironically and tragically, the day before the crash on this day in 1990, Stevie Ray Vaughan had told his band members about a nightmare he had in which he was at his own funeral and saw thousands of mourners the day before he died in the crash. Good grief. Kimmer Feed and Flounder, birthday list includes, I like this guy. Hold on, let me get my phone back on Mr. Fenner. Cesar Millan, Cesar Millan is 57 years old. He's the dog whisperer. And it seems like a really nice man. And, you know, anything you do to have happy dogs is, I've had a lot of dog training things in the past. And most of them successful, although there are dogs that are incorrigible, that's for sure. Whatever happened, remember the lady, the girl said, Wookiees, that British lady who would teach dogs how to obey by doing that, Wookiees. Oh, she was very famous many years ago, an old British lady, and she had the strangest damn way of training dogs, but it worked. Upsidaisy, at least they say it worked. Anyway, hold on, I got a history thing here. Mr. Phone just went zookazock on me. All right, let's do this. Here we go. On this day in 1897, Charles Dudley Warner makes a famous quote in the Hartford Courant editorial of a newspaper. His famous quote was, quote, "A well-known American writer said once that while everybody talked about the weather, nobody seemed to do anything about it," unquote. Some believe the well-known American writer may well have been Mark Twain, who was his friend, but most people believe that Charles Dudley Warner was actually talking about himself. Either way, I'll go with Mark Twain. I like that version better. Anyway, Kimber, Pete, and Flounder, 404-741-1230. The Clancy trial is now in the hands of the jury, the woman who killed her children. And, they played some sound bites at 4 o'clock. I didn't even want to listen to them when the prosecutor talking about how she did it and stuff. I can't imagine being in that trial. I can't imagine being on that jury. No matter whether she was legally sane or not sane legally, either way, she was insane. If she was just a normal person who got sick and tired of her kids and decided to murder them and stage this business about, depression from childbirth, I mean, what kind of a psycho could do that? What kind of a devil worshiper could come up with a plan like that and then do it? You know, knots around their, I can't even think about how she did it. I mean, it's just appalling. And now it's in the hands of the jury. And this morning I was reading this, or maybe it might have been last night. I think it was this morning, or this morning I was reading something that popped up on TikTok. And there is a kind of a commentary about what the heck's going on with moms these days and how the first generation calls, and like I've been talking about, we've lost at least a generation of women. This article talks about the first generation of women to be raised in the therapeutic culture that gave us gentle parenting, now raising kids of their own. And by the reaction to the Lindsay Clancy trial, that woman who killed her kids, it's not going well, according to this commentator. The mothers were taught to analyze every negative emotion they experienced, to even the least discomfort over every direction to analyze and dissect it. They teach that sadness isn't something you shake off. Anxiety isn't something you just push through. Instead of encouraging resilience, they adhere to the belief that every unpleasant experience requires extensive processing. The outcome plastered across social media. Mothers throw their own tantrums on their feeds, social media feeds with their cameras. Overwhelmed by the ordinary monotony and frustration that's always accompanied raising children, moms across the country tuning into the trial like women of previous generations watch their daily soap operas, Days of Our Lives, or General Hospital. They're watching real-life feed videos from the courtroom. Thousands posting on social media how they deeply identify with a woman that strangled her 3 kids, including an 8-month-old baby. Instead of calmly focusing on hormonal fluctuations of postpartum depression and psychosis, ordinary mothers are presenting the everyday burdens of motherhood as evidence that they too understand being pushed to the brink. They must have spiked the sales of video cameras as countless mothers set up their phones, hit record, and wept about the burdens of childcare, hurling ice cubes into bathtubs, venting frustration over tantrums without a hint of irony. They find themselves crying in rocking chairs, pantries, and parked cars about exhaustion. One woman set up a camera to film herself reacting to her child tripping over an iced coffee she set up in the middle of the playroom floor. They spend precious minutes editing the footage into 30-second TikToks, lamenting the crushing difficulty of their lives instead of taking a walk around the block or catching a 15-minute nap that could reset their brains. Now, here's the point. Nobody goes viral saying, "My toddler had a tantrum today, but I ignored it and made dinner." They don't do that. Instead, they get triggered and dysregulated. The same social media feeding mothers the steady diet of negative validation is teaching them a parenting style guaranteed to produce more of the behavior they're exhausted from. A toddler who screams because he wants the blue cup instead of the red cup doesn't need a lengthy negotiation about his feelings. Sometimes he needs to learn the red cup is the cup, and screaming until he's blue in the face will not turn the cup blue. It's a consequence of parenting choices they have made that turn every transaction into a negotiation. The reaction, imagine, of our female ancestors might have had the misery of childcare at a home with dispensable diapers, disposable diapers, dishwashers, grocery delivery, robot vacuums, and an iPad capable of buying silence. Teaching your kids how to not lose their marker caps. Again, I just, you know, you see it in the evidence of the women reacting to that trial of that Clancy woman. And it's just what happened. And, you know, when all of a sudden when the ICE agents started arresting child molesters and rapists and gangbangers, women all over America started fleeing to the scene to protest ICE agents. Where did that come from? I mean, that's not a, you know, that's not protesting women's rights at work for equal pay, or, you know, civil rights for black people getting the vote. I mean, it's just, it's amazing to me. And it's, honestly, we've lost a generation. By the way, I forgot to mention this. Dolly Parton, we'll play the soundbite later on today in case you missed it too, but they tried to set her up to say something bad about Donald Trump, and she just didn't, you know, she didn't take the low road. She also, her sister has announced, was interviewed in the news today. And Dolly Parton's sister said that, obviously, when she knew she was not doing well, that the family knew that she had cancer. It was pretty much a secret. We all knew that she was not feeling well, but no, I don't think anybody knew that she had cancer that was near the end, some kind of horrible thing coming up here pretty quickly when the news spread. But the family obviously knew, and the sister said that that Dolly knew what was going on and that she volunteered for the medical community, for doctors, anybody, if they wanted to experiment on her with drugs that have not been approved yet, if it would help someone in the future, she'd be happy to do it. So she volunteered to be a guinea pig for untested drugs, and her sister said that's, you know, that's who she was. She volunteered. She's a giver. And again, they've also, in lieu of flowers or something like that, they want people to help her book program, where she's given out 300 million books to children to help them learn how to read and appreciate the joy of reading. Anyway, what a story. Goodness. Kevin, Pete, and Flounder, 404-741-1230 if you want to join us here on your happy Thursday afternoon. Also, here's the result of what's happening now on the visa fraud. How many millions of people came into this country, mostly under the Biden program, where they were given these B2 visas or A1 visas or something, where they're allowed to come in here to work for a while, but then they're not supposed to stay here forever. And the trick is, when they get any kind of a visa, then when they get here, they claim amnesty. Or they're looking for amnesty, and that drags out for years. And that's how they got away with it. Well, guess the result of that is Donald Trump says we're not doing that anymore. So there's a swanky oceanfront service yacht club in Amagansett in the Hamptons. And they charge $100,000 initiation fees to be part of the yacht club. They have had to cancel their dinner service yesterday and today, and may have the lunch service tomorrow if they're lucky. And the reason is they've had to pretty much fire their staff. The reason they fired their staff is because they're all on H-2B visas. And they have special visas allow U.S. employers to fill seasonal or temporary positions with foreign nationals. And all of a sudden now they're saying, oh, gee golly, the U.S. Immigration Office has a situation where they have to leave the country and they have to go home for at least 60 days and then get their visas renewed. And so they're all gone. This yacht club and tennis club was founded by the Procter Gamble Company and the Lever Brothers Company. Used to have Paul McCartney, Alec Baldwin, the Jackie O'Kennedy, Onassis family, stuff like that. And now they've had to get rid of all their staff people, so they've had to shut down lunches and dinners. And again, if they all have to go home, I mean, and now do you feel bad? These people have been here, you know, for years, presumably. Are we supposed to feel bad? Well, you did it on purpose. Right. You did it on purpose. You tried to trick us. You do not belong here for 10 or 12 or 20 or forever years.
9: You should not be rewarded for not doing the right thing. Right. I know so many people that came here on the whatever you did, the visas and everything, and did everything they were supposed to do for a long time. And they didn't cheat. They didn't break the law. They didn't hang around when they weren't supposed to. They did what was right.
17: Yeah. And you can't punish them. You can't insult them for doing the right thing by tricking the system to get away with something you knew was wrong in the beginning. They all knew it. They all knew it. Nobody didn't know that you're here for 3 months or whatever to work at this part-time job.
9: Because they thought it was a joke, and then what happened to them?
17: Yeah. Well, how did we get 15 million people in here in 4 years under Biden? I mean, it's just astounding. Well, I don't know how we're going to get them all. All right, hold everything. Kimber, Pete, and Flounders, quarter after four already. Holy smokes. We got you want to do a game? I just had a game, right? Want to do a game? Let's do a game next coming up here. Kimber, Pete, and Flounder, 106.3. Yeah, we got a little detective music here.
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12: Well, we're having a little drama down here in Southwest Florida, Naples, Fort Myers, the wholly depressing neighborhood of Cape Coral, and the controversy, ICE, Immigrations and Customs Enforcement. They're down here rounding up people who are in this country illegally and sending them back from whence they came. And here come the protesters with their megaphones. They're camped out in front of a hotel, a nice hotel. There's a rumor that ICE agents are staying in the motel. So what do these protesters do? They get out there and post one-star ratings for the hotel, actively trying to depress or maybe even shut down a business simply because it is doing business with law enforcement. Oh, and by the way, all of these protesters most certainly are Democrats. And that's why they're so upset. This is the future of their party. The illegals that Biden opened the gates and let pour into this country, and that politicians from California to New Jersey were looking for ways to give them the vote. Hillary Clinton, Barack Obama, all of these people were saying, yes, we are going to take these people who are in this country illegally and send them back home. Now a Republican is doing it and the protesters are out. Thank you, ICE, for being down here and rounding these people, many of whom have committed crimes far more egregious than just coming into this country illegally or staying here illegally. I'd like to go to the airport and wave bye-bye to the airplane that takes them back to their legitimate home. Man, I'm nasty, aren't I? Neil Bortz, Extra 106.3.
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17: Wow.
15: Yes.
17: I'll be darned. That's kind of different. I don't know this song. 1988, Monkey gave George Michael his sixth U.S. number one single in the 1980s. Sixth number one in the 80s, a record beaten only by Michael Jackson. In fact, George Michael noted that Monkey was inspired by a friend of his dealing with drug and alcohol addiction, but he didn't know how to help her. So George Michael used the term monkey to refer to her addiction, asking his friend, "Do you love the monkey or do you love me?" Wow. I had no idea about this type of music that George Michael was doing. Anyway, not that I know anything about music, so there you go. Let's see, Carapine Fahrenheit on here. Oh, this goes way back for you old timers like the Kimmer. If you remember the days of Kooky Kooky, Lend Me Your Comb with a song with Connie Stevens and Ed Burns from 77 Sunset Strip. Back in that day, one of the teen idols and the singers of the day was a guy named Tommy Sands. Tommy Sands is 89 today. He was married to Nancy Sinatra for a few years. He was in the movie The Longest Day. He was one of the idol stars in there. He was also in the TV series Combat. And he was one of those characters, Tommy Sands, 89 years old, who would pop up on TV and so forth. It's one of those celebrities like Kooky Kooky from 77 Sunset Strip. Let's see, Kimmer, Pete, and Flounder. On this day in 1942, a patient known as J.D. receives the first chemotherapy treatment. The first injection of chemo on this day in 1942, a dramatic reduction in his tumor masses. The effect only lasted a few weeks, but it worked. And the patient had to go back for another round of treatment. Again, 1942, this was brand new, the first chemo shot. He eventually died 96 days later from after his first dose. But again, it was, it's how it started things. 1942, my chemo and surgery and all this stuff was 23 years ago, and it was Lupron and Casinex, as I recall, that put me into male menopause for about a more than a year. I gained about 40 pounds, and well, it was horrible. Wayne, no offense, the producer used to make fun of me because I get these horrible sweats. What do you call them? Flop sweats.
9: Flop sweats.
17: Flop sweats sitting there. And he would play some song. I forgot what it was, but it was like hot, hot, hot or something like that. Every time he'd see me just sweat pouring out my foot, just soaking wet. And, I had menopause. I went into menopause. I mean, seriously, it was brutal. Taking a freaking varnish off a chair.
9: Well, you can stop pausing being a man now. You can go back to being...
17: Now I can be a man again. I was 23 freaking years ago. And 10 years after that, I had my heart attack. Anyway. All right. Kimmer, Pete, and Flounder, how's it going? Oh, let's do it. I'm distracted here. Flounder, if you will, sir. Kimmer, Pete, and Flounder, 404-741-1230, 741-1230. And we got tweets coming up a little stuff. We got Flounder's Funnies. We got Holy Crap in Sports. And first, hey, Johnny Olson, who's the next contestant on Holy Crap? Pete Davis has a game.
9: that you two doofuses are ready to play.
17: Thank you.
9: You ready to play dead or alive?
17: Dead or alive. Oh, this ought to be interesting. All right. I like
9: All right, we'll start with Flounder. Okay. Flounder.
17: Yeah.
9: Billie Jean King, dead or alive?
20: Dead.
9: Kimmer?
17: I think she's alive. I think Bobby Riggs died.
9: Kimmer, you're correct. Billie Jean King is alive.
17: There we go.
9: Flounder, Jackie Joyner Kersee, dead or alive?
20: Alive.
17: Dead.
9: That is correct. You got it right off.
20: Jeez.
9: That's right. Flounder, rapper Grandmaster Flash, dead or alive?
20: Dead.
9: Kimmer?
17: Alive.
9: You're correct.
20: What
9: now,
20: the
9: you
20: heck?
9: Can also choose.
17: I just do whatever he didn't do.
20: Not going good for me right now.
9: Okay. Flounder. Christopher Lloyd.
20: Alive.
17: Oh, he was the taxi
9: You're correct,
17: guy.
9: Sir.
17: Oh, yeah. There you go.
9: Yeah. Star Trek, Back to the Future.
17: Oh,
9: yeah.
17: Back to the Future. Yeah, what a great character.
9: Flounder. Sir Ian McKellen.
17: Oh.
9: Dead or alive?
20: Alive?
9: You are correct, sir. He is alive. Lord of the Rings, X-Men.
17: Excellent.
9: Flounder, Michael Caine, dead or alive?
20: Alive.
9: You are correct, sir. Michael Caine is still alive.
20: Back in it.
17: Wow. You got
9: Flounder,
17: it.
9: Flounder, Rick Moranis, dead or alive?
20: Alive.
9: You're correct, sir. He is alive.
17: That little plant that
20: Honey,
17: ate
20: I shrunk
17: people.
20: The kids.
17: The plant that ate people. What was that one?
9: SCTV.
17: Yeah. Very good act. Yeah.
20: Little Shop of Horrors.
17: Shop of Horrors, yeah. Very
9: yeah,
17: cool.
9: Yeah, he blew up real good.
17: Yeah.
9: Flounder, Sophia Loren. Alive or dead?
20: I'll go alive.
9: You are correct, sir. She is alive.
17: Yeah, she just got in that tax fraud scandal thing a few years ago.
9: Flounder, Nick Nolte. Dead or alive?
20: Alive.
9: You are correct, sir.
17: Yeah,
9: he is still alive.
17: Alive.
20: He hasn't done anything in a long while.
9: No, yeah. Well, he's kind of old.
17: Yeah, he's getting there. Yeah.
9: He's approaching 80, for God's sake.
17: Well, you can't be. You can't go to work. anybody near 80 years old has no business working, taking a job from anybody. Oh, sorry. Wait.
9: Yeah, you know what? You're like one of those NFL players that goes back to college. Because you were in TV.
17: Yeah, sure.
9: And then you went back and took a radio job from somebody.
17: Yeah, well, sure, I was NFL Rookie of the Year, but I'd rather go back to Ohio State and have all the chicks or something. I don't know.
9: You took Freddie Mertz's
17: I
9: job.
17: I took Freddie's job. I did take Freddie's job.
9: Brian Wilson's
17: job. Brian Wilson, Freddie Mertz. That's right. Ed Till. But don't forget Ed Till.
9: Ed Till.
17: Yeah, that's me.
9: All right. Flounder, last one. Keith Richards, dead or alive?
20: Alive.
17: Well, supposedly.
9: Well, what do you think?
17: Well, you call it that. Yeah, you can
9: After
17: call
9: a
17: it.
9: Slow start. 8-2. Flounder just runs away with it.
17: Well, golly, yes. Thank you.
20: Thank you, everybody.
17: Oh, mercy.
9: All right.
17: There you go. All right. Kimmer, Pate, and Flounder. Our number is 404-741-1230, 741-1230. The jury has the case of the Clancy trial, the woman murdered the kids. And who knows how long it'll take. I assume they're going to have to take some time. They can't, you know, after this, the significance of this trial, there's no way. In fact, I wonder, Peyton, you've been on a jury trial, right? Haven't you? I think I recall.
9: It was very short.
17: Yeah.
9: But yeah.
17: But I remember, I think the trials I was on, when we got in the jury room, they picked a foreman, which happened to be me, but we picked a foreman. And then I think we decided, hey, let's just for kicks, let's kind of see where we stand and take a vote, a preliminary vote, not to make a final thing, but just kind of see what you're feeling right now, yes or no, you know, what you're leaning to. And I wonder whether they're doing that in a case like this, or whether they'd be so nervous about coming up with a quick, just to say how they're feeling, that I'll bet they're going to keep it to themselves and kind of start slow. I don't know. I wonder.
9: Don't you usually, as soon as you go in, you say, okay, let's take a vote and see where we are and where we need
17: to
9: go.
17: Yeah.
9: Because you might be 12-0 right then and there, and you leave.
17: Yeah. Well, the reason I was wondering that, if they got in there and they picked a foreman, the first thing you do is pick a foreman, and then if they did what I think we did in the trials I was too, and we said, let's see where we stand, let's take a vote preliminarily out loud. I mean, you don't have to know secret stuff or whatever, or do it secretly just to see where you stand, even better, because you're not committing to yourself publicly. If they did that and they all decided guilty or all decided either way unanimously, I wonder, I can't imagine that they would say, oh, well, boy, That's over and be gone in 7 minutes or something. I can't imagine. I think the world would go nuts if the jury was out in, you know, 20 minutes or something. A case like this, just because it's so significant, because of the power of it, of the enormous power, I don't know. I just, what a story. God, just, you know, everything about it is horrible. Another, a little quick crime update for you here about a notorious liberal judge in New York City. I don't know whether you heard about the case of a guy named Adrian Benitez, 29 years old, tried to kill a guy. He got in a fight with a guy talking to a woman near a cemetery a couple of days ago, pulled out a handgun and fired the gun, tried to kill the guy, didn't kill him, but a stray bullet struck and wounded a helpless puppy who happened to be a helpless service dog. And he shot the dog, and he opened fire during the spat with a guy, hit Honey, a 7-year-old Labradoodle, who happens to be a service dog for a woman with Down syndrome. So the prosecutor said, we got to hold this guy on at least $150,000 bail. The judge said, no, I'll let him go with a promise. You come back to court now in 3 months. You'll be good out there, and you can come back on your own recognizance if you come back in 3 months. And one guy said, now, wait a minute. We're not talking about somebody who stole a bottle of shampoo from the drugstore. He tried to kill somebody, and he shot a service dog for a woman with Down syndrome. This judge has been doing this forever in Brooklyn, in New York. This guy faces charges of assault, 3 counts, possession of a weapon, reckless endangerment, aggravated cruelty to animals, attempted murder, and the judge let him out. Come back in 3 months. I have your word. This, you know, and by the way, she's a politician. Her brother is a state assemblyman and stuff, and that's how she got into politics, and that's how she got her judgeship elected. And so, I mean, it's just, you know, here we go. I can't imagine. The poor woman, service dogs. Good grief. All right, hold everything. 431, Kimmer, Pete, and Flounder. 1063-404-741-1230 is the number. And we got your calls. We got stuff. We got things. We got sports. Holy crap of things. And, you know, we're on the radio. You know, it's right here. We got it all. Right in front. I got, you know, here it is. Yeah.
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17: first thing in the
3: versus
17: morning.
3: Stories actually covered.
17: They get done for the day. Things change during the afternoon. So everything
9: changes. 10 stories.
17: Yeah, well.
9: 10.
17: Yeah.
9: Stories.
17: Yeah, well.
9: You have done.
17: Easy on
9: Ocho.
17: You. Ocho Cinco. So that'd be 85.
9: You've done 8.
17: That can't be right. 8. Well, there you are. Yeah. Okay. I'll
9: be 10.
17: That's kind of unusual. Kevin, Pete, and Flounder, how are you doing? Everything's fine. 404-741-1230, 741-1230. Let's see. We got birthday. Tom Ford, something of a designer, I believe. Tom Ford is 65 years old today. And Pete, I'm going to do this so we don't have to do it anywhere near sports. Because it still just makes me sick thinking about it. This was a day in 2007. Atlanta Falcons quarterback Michael Vick pleads guilty in Virginia, felony charge for dogfighting. Once the highest paid player in the NFL, got 23 months in federal prison. They had raided his property, 15 acres, found pit bulls, neglected dogfighters, wounds. They were several other guys were charged with competitive dogfighting, training pit bulls, and carrying out their enterprise across state lines. Vic's three co-defendants later changed their pleas to guilty, like he did, and admitted they executed dogs. I mean, they're hanging them for. I can't even talk about it. Anyway, a judge in 2007 sentenced Vic to 23 months in prison. He believed the player had refused to accept responsibility for his actions, failed a drug test after his guilty plea, and flunked a lie detector test about his role in executing underperforming dogs. So they even gave him a lie detector, and he failed it, that he was guilty, therefore, of executing dogs who didn't perform properly. In prison in 2008, Vic filed for Chapter 11 bankruptcy protection. He pleaded guilty in Virginia to the dogfighting, got 3 years suspended sentence, released in 2009 from Leavenworth, and then he was reinstated by the NFL and signed a 2-year deal with the Philadelphia Eagles. Went on to make a comeback on the football field and retired from football in 2017. Good grief. They let him back in the NFL. And they hired him to work.
9: CBS has him on, or did.
17: Yeah. In fact, I remember when that first started, I thought, I can't even believe that they have him on. I can almost see where he's back in football, because it's people who watch football, and they're, you know, I mean, that's a whole one different class of people. But to put him on national television as an expert and an authority that you would pay attention to and, you know, accept his opinions and commentary and stuff is from scumbag like that is just...
9: all about, you know, you can forgive somebody, and he's paid his price, he did his time and all that stuff. Doesn't mean I still want to see him.
17: Yeah, that was a road too far. Something new's coming up with the, you know, we've talked about the USAID AID program and these NGOs, which are these fake organizations that say, we're going to start an organization called Feed the Children Every Day. If you give us $12 million, I will make sure that we feed 24,000 children every single day in America. Just give me the money, and I'll write you up a little certificate to prove we're doing it, and I'll take the money now. And then they do whatever. The Somalians in Minnesota, the greatest example of all time coming up now, just in that one state, of these phony organizations that say, oh, you're illegal alien or a Somalian? Well, we're going to get you free rides to the courthouse to fight your case. We'll get you free rides to the doctor's office, free doctor's visits, and they're all NGOs. And they get paid money from state tax money and federal tax money to set up these phony agencies, which are not... Well, anyway, you see where this was going. Well, guess what? Donald Trump's administration is apparently ready to target nonprofit organizations like the Southern Poverty Cheating Law Center and CARE, the terrorist organization for Muslims, and the George Soros's nonprofit people, too, in a crackdown on tax fraud. Treasury Secretary, I love this guy, Treasury Secretary Scott Bessent and the IRS are about to revoke the tax-free status of left-wing nonprofits such as George Soros' Open Society Foundation, the Southern Poverty Law Center, and the Council on American Islamic Relations, CARE, known as a terrorist organization. The part of the crackdown on bogus charities, they're drawing up a sweeping audit deemed to be using and abusing Uncle Sam's tax code. The Inner Circle drafting a blueprint that would strip non-compliant organizations of their 501 status, according to people on the inside, it could result in massive back payments and civil penalties that they have to owe us. Executive order last year signed by Donald Trump targets nonprofits with substantial illegal purpose. They've scrutinized a number of labor-aligned advocacy groups, like the Private Equity Stakeholder Project, Anti-Amazon, well, one after another. Anyway, a lot of internal pressure to get it done. Facing fierce legal blowback already, left-leaning legal powerhouse Protect Democracy sued the IRS, trying to stop them from doing it. Anyway, it's just, you know, here we go. It's coming. So we'll keep you posted. Anyway. 404-741-1230, 741-1230. The Clancy woman trial is still out. They just started their deliberations this afternoon. We'll keep you posted on that. And apparently it's true that the jury could

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1: They kept it secret because they don't want that to be part of the jury deliberations. But if she's now, you know, quote, okay after she went through this and therefore theoretically what the devil then left her now? I mean, I don't know how this works, you know. I mean, seriously, I don't know what to think about the demons.
2: Exorcism works.
1: Yeah. But again, if she goes to the mental hospital and they give her, you know, they talk to her and they have all the psychiatrists and they do their thing. Drugs up and stuff like that. At some point, I bet you that they're going to find that she is, no longer mentally insane. And we'll get to go home.
2: But even then, you let her out. She cannot get anywhere near a child.
1: Right. I don't even know whether they can do that. If she's declared mentally sane, therefore, what right do you have to stop someone who is a normal person by law from being around
2: they
1: children?
2: Killed two people.
1: Oh, I agree. You and I, we totally agree. I'm just saying, I don't know whether they can do that. I assume part of her probation, there must be a probation to go with a release of a mental hospital,
2: once you do that, whether you're sane or insane at the time, which proves you can do it, you're capable of doing it, whether sane or insane.
1: Yeah.
2: So no more chances, no more getting around anybody's kids. Not even somebody else's, no.
1: Yeah. And again, for the record, I know this is legally wrong, but as far as I'm concerned, she is crazy. She is insane. She's nuts. Whether she's legally insane or not, to do that to your children and plan it and try to get away with it, if she was legally sane and did it on purpose as just a cold-blooded killer, she's crazy.
2: Yeah. And if they decide the guy did it, then he can't be around kids, and he should go to the mental institution.
1: Well, if he did it,
2: husband did it.
1: He didn't have any postpartum giving baby birth problems. If he did it, he's a cold blooded killer. By the way, how could they charge? How could the, you know, these women protesters are saying that the husband did it, but the woman is still alive. How could she not admit, oh yeah, my husband did it, instead of wanting to take the trap? And why would she want to kill herself? I mean, I don't know. If her husband did it, why wouldn't she say, I should be able to go because my husband did it?
2: She doesn't know that her husband did it.
1: Well, again, it's just, the whole thing is just sickening. I mean, really, it's just, really sickening. All right. Well, Pete found this story here today, which I kind of an interesting way to look at it, about what happened with parents waiting for a bus from school in California. Apparently, there is footage of a child at a bus stop in California trying to squeeze through the open window of the bus. It's Calaveras County. The kid tried to get through a window on the school bus at a bus stop. The driver then ordered all the other kids on the bus to stay seated and close the windows while they waited for the cops to show up. Apparently, the driver called the police and told the kids don't move, but angry parents were gathered outside waiting for the kids to get off the bus, and the bus driver wouldn't open the door, wouldn't let them off, and they were there for an hour. An hour! Saying, my kid's there. Let my kid off. He didn't do anything. Let my kid off the bus. And they're getting angrier and angrier. And eventually, one woman was smashed the glass in the bus door. And she said everybody was screaming. The kids were excited. They were nervous, excited. Another 12-year-old had climbed through the window after the bus stopped. That's when the driver said, sit down, roll up the windows. Told the kids nobody's getting off till the cops show up. Well, a woman named Nicole Wellington reacted and headed to the bus and demanded the driver hand over her kid. Said, I went to the door, said, dude, open the door. Let me have my kid. He said, no, I'm not doing that. So Wellington gave permission for her son to climb through the window while she waited outside. So kids are climbing through the windows. I mean, this is a freaking nightmare. And they're, you know, said the bus driver should have handled it differently. And again, I don't think anything ever happened in terms of citations and stuff. But because of my schedule of my show in the afternoon, I did all the bus stop duties at, you know, 8 o'clock in the morning, 7, 3, 8, 9 o'clock in the morning. And so I'm very familiar with the bus stop stuff, including the ladies of the neighborhood who would come to the bus stop and chat with the camera while we stood there, all the ladies and I together alone. Anyway, but I can see where that would happen. I guess nobody got arrested or anything, but still, I can see an angry parent saying, let my kid off the bus. You got to be kidding. You know,
2: what county was this?
1: Calaveras.

0: Isn't that,
1: was he a jumping frog?
0: Jacques Caliber's frog jumping contest. Mark Twain made that famous, as I recall. Mm-hmm. And look at the camera, knows it like a literary thing. I'll be damned.
1: Wow.
0: That makes it up for not doing all the stories. Anyway, Kimber, Pete, and Flounder, how's it going? 404-741-1230. Geez, you know, it's Thursday, and what the heck? Tomorrow's Friday, and then it's weekend, and here we go. So, anyway, all right, look out.
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0: rocking those legs on the stage. Tina Turner got a Hollywood Walk of Fame star on this day in 1986. Tina Turner began her career with Ike Turner, a guy she should have killed a long time ago. It was the band Kings of Rhythm in 1957. Her name then was Little Ann. Tina Turner got her star in the Walk of Fame in 1986. Tina Turner sold more than 100 million records worldwide. One of the best-selling recording artists of all time. Tina Turner. And what's love got to do with it? You better respect to me. What the hell is that song? You better be good to me. I love
1: better
0: that.
1: Be good to me.
0: Yeah, better be good to me. That's a great song. I love that song. It's got a great beat to it. I can't sit still with that song, I tell you. Sorry. Yeah, I don't know. I'm just thinking about her walking around that stage. But seriously, our birthday list includes Aaron Paul. Aaron Paul is 47. Jesse on Breaking Bad. Also the voice of asexual, well, no, I don't know why I said that. A voice of asexual Todd Chavez on BoJack Horseman. I have no idea what that is. That's some sort of an app.
11: It's a cartoon on Netflix, and it's sort of funny sometimes. And
0: well, he does the voice of an asexual guy.
11: Arrested Development. I forget his name. The voice guy. He's the BoJack Horseman.
0: Oh,
1: Will Arnett.
11: Yeah, Will Arnett.
0: Will Arnett. Yeah. Yeah. He's a funny character. Is that? Yeah, that's cool.
11: Anyway. He is.
0: Mr. Phone just went Zorkity Zoo on me. Here we go. And on this day in history was 1665. The Bear and Ye Cub is performed by three local residents in the Folks Tavern in Accomack County, Virginia. It was the first play in America. 1665. One critic, this is in Virginia, one critic gave it such a bad review, it resulted in the three of them being charged with a crime performing a play showing forth profane, unquote. They were subsequently hauled into court and had to perform their play for the judge. But they had to do the play for the judge. 1665, I can imagine. Probably had the wigs on and everything. Well, the judge saw the play and he said, "This is not blasphemous. In fact, it's pretty entertaining." And so the judge then dismissed the charges, and then he proceeded to fine the critic for wasting the court's time. There is no copy of the play known to exist, unfortunately, so we may never know just how good or bad or funny or humorous it was. But again, the judge liked it and fined the critic for wasting his freaking time. I love it.
11: Good. Should have thrown the critic in the goose cow.
0: Yeah.
11: And set the precedent for critics being ignored.
0: Yeah, exactly. They did it the right way. It didn't always work since then, but in 1665, you know, the judge set the record as it should have been. Kevin Pete and Flounder, a couple of news updates in case you missed it. Donald Trump is going to call Lake Ontario Lake America. He's already signed the thing. They've got to change all the maps. He said, you know, we love Canada. Hold on a minute. Phone call. Stay quiet.
1: Ghost Hunter Joel.
0: Ghost Hunter Joel. What's up, man? How you doing?
12: Doing well. I was telling Flounder, I think you have a phone number or line issue again.
0: Uh-oh.
12: So I had to call the
1: work on it, yeah.
12: Number.
0: Oh, no.
12: Talking about a celebrity who transcends party lines and that everyone loves.
0: Yeah, we were talking earlier, to set it up in case we just joined us. Earlier today, guys before us were saying Dolly Parton was loved by everybody. Nobody really, every side of every possible equation loved her. And who was next? Who was a person who, if they left this earth, would be universally celebrated and missed like Dolly Parton? And we're trying to think of who it was, who might be.
12: My immediate thought was someone that Pete didn't even know about. Chuck Norris.
0: Well,
11: he's not right wing.
12: Everybody loved it. They made jokes about him, and they loved him.
0: Yeah, but he's pretty hard. He's pretty hardline, serious conservative, I think, though.
12: I think he was more libertarian like Clint Eastwood was, but

0: Yeah.
1: I mean, everybody made, even the liberals made, you know, they said the jokes about Chuck Norris.
2: Hey, you know what? What about Clint? What about Clint Eastwood?
1: I don't think the people under 40 or 30 really know Clint Eastwood.
2: Yeah. Yeah. Yeah, again, that's the other thing. I, depending on your age, you know, if they're talking about Taylor Swift, or because she's out now because she was a political character now.
3: Dared to make fun of Obama.
2: Yeah. Yeah. Yeah, that's true, too.
1: Yeah. And like, Dolly, the way she said it, I mean, the way she put it was perfect. If you want to continue being successful in this industry, keep your damn mouth shut.
2: Yeah, we're going to play that soundbite after the 5 o'clock news, in fact. But, you know, I'm trying to think of the character. I mentioned earlier, Morgan Freeman. I don't think he's ever done something that would separate people. Or they mentioned Tom Cruise, and I don't really know about Tom Cruise's politics. Has he come out with
3: Scientology? People think he's nuts.
2: Well, that's true. I guess I forgot to hold that against him.
1: Yeah, speaking of Scientology, Leah Remini, I'm not sure. Yeah, I think she's probably more on the conservative side. I don't know.
2: Yeah, like, she's going back on TV. I just saw the thing. She's going back on television to come back in one of the roles on, like, an updated version of one of the series, TV series, for some reason.
1: Okay.
2: Yeah, I couldn't believe it. I looked it up. Yeah.
1: But the other comment I wanted to make is about this Lindsay Clancy case.
2: Yeah, the mother, yeah.
1: Liberal women just love to mutilate and kill kids.
2: Well,
1: what is up with that? Yeah,
2: I know. It's a horrible case. Ghost Hunter Joel, thanks, man. I appreciate your call. Now, Founder, we have a phone thing? Is that we got a Founder's Funny?
4: Yeah, so it looks like for now we're going to go back to the old number for a bit, the 470-552-0020.
2: Okay, 470-552-0020.
4: 0020.
3: Leah Remini's joining the Real Housewives of Beverly Hills.
2: That's what it was. Yeah, you believe that? It'll be interesting. Beverly Hills girls? Oh, God. All right, hold on. Flounder's got another funny force here. Look out.
5: I love that they're tracking me, people. Oh, the government is tracking me. Okay, first of all, if the government was looking for you, it'd take about 15 seconds to find your stupid ass. All right, this ain't a movie. You're not Tom Cruise. The government will find you instantly. And I promise you, Bill Gates, a man with $100 billion, at no point is he standing around his living room saying, man, I wonder where Keith is at. Bill Gates ain't worried about Keith. I'll take it a step farther. If a man with $100 billion is looking for me, I'm gonna be easy to find. He's gonna have a hard time getting rid of my ass. Every time he opens the door, how you doing, Mr. Gates? I understand you've been looking for me. Here I am. Matter of fact, I'm gonna go find Keith for you. I'll be right back.
2: Who's that there, Flounder? Do we know that?
4: That is Mr. Alonzo Bonin.
2: Alonzo Bonin. I don't know his name. He's a very funny individual. Anyway, Kimber P. Flounder, the new number, once again, at least temporarily, is area code 470-552-0020. 470-552-0020. Kimber P. Flounder. Holy crap, but sports is coming up in the news. We got news. Look out.

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1: Continuing to another day in the Lindsay Clancy, Massachusetts triple murder trial. Fox's Kristen Goodwin with more for us this morning.
2: A jury of 9 women and 3 men will determine Lindsay Clancy's fate after 22 days of emotional witness testimony. The 36-year-old who killed her 3 young kids, ages 5, 3, and 8 months in 2023, has pleaded not guilty to 3 counts of first-degree murder. Clancy, who did not testify in her defense, admits to strangling the children before throwing herself from a second-floor window in a suicide attempt. But the defense argues she was experiencing postpartum psychosis and should not be held criminally responsible. Her attorney telling the court she lived for her kids. Prosecutors allege the killings were premeditated, calling Clancy a functioning mom who knew right and wrong. Kristen Goodwin, Fox News.
1: Clancy faces life in prison if convicted of first-degree murder. After deadly flooding swept through Nepal on Wednesday, there's concern more devastation is on the way. Fox's Jeff Paul in London explains.
3: Both Nepal and China are warning newly formed lakes could soon burst. And with so many still missing, there are fears the death toll will only keep rising. Rescue teams have reportedly found bodies hundreds of miles downstream from the most devastated areas. And for those who have missing family members, well, they are just desperate for any news. Many roads right now are buried in mud and debris, and dozens of bridges have been literally ripped apart. That's only complicating recovery efforts, where sometimes the only way to get help in is by helicopter. While Nepal's army says they have rescued more than 100 people and counting by chopper, now Tibet's spiritual leader, the Dalai Lama, is offering condolences by those impacted by the flooding.
1: Over 90 Americans are missing, 3 rescued Wednesday, more than 1,400 people missing in total, at least 469 are dead. 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
8: 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Left shoulder, right oblique, ready on your dog target.

0: Look out. It's only me. It's only the Kimmer with Pete Davis and Flounder and you on 106.3. Again, we have a new temporary number. The phones are being rippity-bippity around here. I don't know what's going on, but apparently there's a little phone issue. So, hi, can we, you know, you technology phone people. Come on, you're killing me here. I mean, how does this even happen? How do phone things just not work at a freaking radio station? It's not our fault. So let's get somebody's Ma Bell people or whatever the hell. I mean, my God, man. All right. And now our number temporarily, until further notice, is area code 470-552-0020. 470-552-0020. Kimmer, Pete, and Flounder, 106.3. And well, I was going to say something about the coming up here. Now I forgot what it was. Totally. It's all good. Donald Trump, you just heard, he's going to rename Lake Ontario Lake America and all the tram things. And frankly, I don't know what's going on. The jury's still out on the case of the killer woman. And again, I find it hard to believe that they could actually find her guilty of manslaughter as opposed to something else. Because manslaughter, I don't think it's even possible. Well, I don't know this. I don't know the Massachusetts rules on the sentencing. But I assume that a guilty verdict of manslaughter probably has a limit on how many years the judge could give her as a sentence. I don't think manslaughter, it could be life in prison. So I can't imagine that they would compromise by coming up with a verdict of manslaughter. This got to go one way or the other. And I find it hard to believe that if she goes to mental hospital, if they say she's mentally ill and goes to mental hospital, you know, who knows, in 6 months, they might be forced to let her out if she passed all the tests and everything. And she, you know, and a million people interview her and psychoanalyze her, and they prove, well, she's not really crazy. We have to let her go. I mean, holy cow. I mean, where would she live? Holy cow. And how, I don't think about it. Anyway. Oh, by the way, speaking of Canada and their ridiculous stuff here, the Canadian Broadcasting Corporation has now issued a memo, circulated a memo, which has just now been revealed. It's a memo to reporters and editors of the Canadian Broadcasting Corporation. And the memo came out 2 weeks before the 25th anniversary of the 9/11 attacks on America. And the Canadian Broadcasting Company has now told their reporters and editors, quote, do not refer to the September 11th attacks as terrorist attacks. Reported by a Canadian journalist receiving bold letters, attacks are not to be referred to as terrorism. It didn't say what they're supposed to be referred to, but I can't imagine that this, I mean, I can't imagine, what the hell, what are they talking about? I mean, this is just astounding. Anyway, a couple quick update things on Dolly Parton, in case you missed it. And then Pete Davis just sent me something about the latest on robots. We'll do that in a minute. I have that handy. We'll do that here in a second. First of all, Kimmer, Pete, and Flounder. Again, quick number, 470-552-0020, if you want to join us. Now, Dolly Parton, her sister announced today, or made it clear that obviously the family knew that Dolly Parton had cancer and that it was getting bad. I don't know whether it was an immediate stage 4 thing or whether it had been going on for a long time. I don't know. Also, I don't know what kind of cancer, and I'm a little, well, I'm not necessarily surprised they haven't announced it, because who, you know, what difference does it make for one thing? But I wondered, and again, I know, please don't take this the wrong way, but I sort of hope that it wasn't breast cancer. I assume it could not be breast cancer, because she would have made a big joke about that. She made a joke about when she had back problems. She said, well, you carry these babies around all day and see if your back doesn't hurt. So, I don't know. And it might be something of an embarrassing nature that didn't want him, so I don't have a problem with it. I'm a little surprised. But the family knew that she was in bad shape. And her sister today announced that Dolly, I didn't know, she was asked about it, that she said that Dolly Parton told the medical people and the doctors and all the stuff at the hospital, if you want to experiment on me, with drugs that have not been approved yet or something like that, I'll use me, whatever you need to. I'll be a guinea pig for scientific experiments to see if something might help somebody else in the future, which showed she's beloved by all. And again, speaking of the media, they tried to nail Dolly Parton. Well, we were talking earlier, and the guys right before us, we spent all day talking about this. Who in show business or in the world of celebrities would you kind of link as the same sort of situation for the mourning around the world of Dolly Parton's passing? Who is it that, if you know, was like her, that everybody would mourn, that everybody had nice words to say? And they did a survey, they showed that had some AI surveys of how the world, how people feel about various personalities. And because it's a survey and they asked people their question about it, almost all of them came out 50-50. Pretty much anybody they said, do you like or not, or whoever this guy is, you know, it's 60-40 or whatever. So there are very few people they could find who have unanimous support and love from the populace. Without, you know, a political thing or, I don't know, I'm trying to think of something. Anyway, Dolly Parton took the road of staying out of business she didn't want to get involved in, and she told that when they interviewed her on ABC in 2018. Before that, in 2017, there was a reunion at the Emmys, and they had a reunion of the 9 to 5 girls in the movie. And so they were on the Emmy stage, and they had the three of them together. Jane Fonda, Lily Tomlin, and Dolly Parton. And that was in 2017, in the movie 9 to 5, about a sexist, egotistical, lying, hypocritical bigot, unquote. Okay? Now, this correspondent David Wright, a year later in 2018, had Dolly Parton doing an interview, and he wanted to talk about the jumping-off point of their reunion, talking about the bigot of the show, the 9 to 5, and how that type of behavior was portrayed in the movie. And then he tried to get it bringing up Donald Trump. Remember the Access Hollywood tape where Donald Trump talked about women and touching him, stuff like that. And Dolly Parton had warned him beforehand, don't do it. And when he did it anyway, here's how that went. Flounder Dolly Parton talking on ABC in 2018.
1: I just don't get into that. And so if you are deciding you may want to ask me something more serious, don't, because I'm not going to answer it.
2: You have a president of the United States who said those things on that bus.
1: I'm not addressing that. I do not get into that. Of course, I have my opinion about everybody and everything. But I learned a long time ago, keep your damn mouth shut if you want to stay in show business. I'm not in politics. I'm an entertainer.
2: And yet, you're also a role model.
1: Yes, I am. That's why I don't talk about people.
0: I'm a role model. That's why I don't talk about people. What a brilliant thing to say when he sidetracked her.
3: She sounded like a grandmother about to scold him if he kept doing it.
0: That's right. You'll get me a switch. Cut your switch.
3: I've warned you twice now. Yeah.
0: And in fact, she warned him beforehand. She said, she warned him in an interview before. She says, I'm not going to talk about politics. I have fans on both sides and I don't want to offend them. And she warned him, don't take the interview there because I'm not going to answer political questions. And he did it anyway, which I understand as a reporter, he wanted to get her to talk about it. But still, she would say, warned him. And again, you know, like Michael Jordan said, Republicans buy sneakers. Too. She did exactly the right thing. And now one more quick thing here. I didn't know about this. Flounder found this on social media, some podcast, interviewing Patricia Heaton. Of course, famous on her series Everybody Loves Raymond. And I didn't know about this. And she, a lot of people didn't apparently. There was a group called FOA. And here's Patricia Heaton talking about how conservatives in Hollywood had to hide themselves. Flounder, if you will. Patricia
4: Heaton. In Hollywood at that time, especially when Obama was president, it was kind of like Democrats ruled. And there were a lot of people that felt like they couldn't say anything who were conservative. And we ended up having to make a secret group. Did anybody tell you about this? Has anybody talked to you about it? Called FOA, Friends of Abe, as in Abraham
0: yes.
4: Lincoln. So, you know, if you're in Alcoholics Anonymous and you want to find out if somebody else is in it, you say, are you a friend of Bill? Because Bill Wilson started. If you were gay in the 40s in Hollywood, they would say, oh, is he a friend of Dorothy?
0: Yes.
4: The Wizard of Oz.
0: Right.
4: So ours was Abraham Lincoln, who was our first Republican president. So we were friends of Abe. So
0: that.
4: You could say to somebody, are you a friend of Abe? Or are you FOA? And if they said, yeah, then you knew there was another conservative or independent or someone who was not a Democrat that you could talk to without feeling like you were going to get in trouble at your job.
5: Anyone not sort of in the cult?
4: Well, in the cult.
5: I would call it the
4: yeah,
5: cult.
4: Yeah, yeah. It was actually Gary Sinise approached me and my husband and said, hey, would you guys host just a couple people to come over? And it was like Kelsey Grammer and John Voight and Ben Shapiro. And
5: oh, what I would have done to be there.
4: Yes. And he was like, we're like, how many people are you thinking? As it'll be 20 people, 30 tops. So 80 people later, we had at our house.
0: Whoa.
4: And so It was really fun, and all it was fellowship. We weren't raising money for candidates. We didn't go protest anything. It was just to go hang out, be able to talk freely without worrying about losing your job, and to let other people know who was safe on a set. So people would come to these FOA meetings, and they would see people that they worked with, and they were like, you're FOA. And they'd be like, oh, you're FOA.
5: My God.
4: So, because nobody would talk. If you were a conservative Republican or Libertarian, you wouldn't talk about it.
0: Patricia Heaton on the perils of being in Hollywood. Kevin Pete and Flounder, sports next, and robots coming up. Look out. Here we go. 106.3. Stand by.
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13: 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Sting 'em.
0: Well, this is exciting. The Babylon Bee says Girl Scouts are now going to award the Muslim badge to any girl who gets married before the age of 8. Well, that's really good news for the change in America. And now, holy crap, it's sports with Pete Davis!
3: Braves go for the sweep of the Dodgers tonight in Truist Park. The 12-7 righty Yoshinobu Admiral Yamamoto with his 2.61 ERA against the 12-9 Chris Sale with his earned run average of 2.20.
0: Yeah, that's going to be a great matchup. I'll tell you, I'm going to enjoy watching those guys. I'll tell you that.
3: It has therefore been proclaimed by the Kimmerer that this will be a great matchup. Yeah, it'll be 18-17 by the end of the night.
0: That Yamamoto's just got a weird style about him. He looks to the third base side right before he turns to throw it to the plate, which is, I was always told, you never take your eyes off the catcher's mitt.
3: Well, Fernando looked to the sky. Well, Louis Tiant looked to the second baseman.
0: Back, yeah.
3: And two starts against the Bravos, Yamamoto has not allowed a run.
0: Well, yeah.
3: After going 0-5 with two strikeouts and allowing Shohei Ohtani an extra base with a mistake in right field, Ronald Acuna Jr. gets tonight off. Baldwin catching and leading off, Dubon in left, Lane Thomas the DH, Yaz in right, and last night's hero is playing shortstop. We'll get to him in just a second.
0: What a play.
3: Last night was another humdinger of a game. Braves pulling it out in the bottom of the ninth with the unlikeliest of heroes, because after jumping out to a 1-0 lead with a Matt Olson first-inning homer that hit the right field foul pole, L.A. came back and scored three off starter A.J. Smith-Shawver, a two-run blast by pain-in-the-butt Tommy Edman. He is a pain.
0: Yeah, yeah.
3: The Braves fought back, and Drake Baldwin strode to the plate in the fourth inning.
0: And he took his time before he dusted off his
12: 3-2 pitch. Fly ball deep down the left field line. In pursuit, Hernandez to the corner. Up with a glove, makes the catch, and dropped it. He dropped the ball. Mm-hmm. Both runs will score. Braves take the lead. Hernandez went into the corner, got leather on it, and then the juggling act started, and the ball hit the ground.
3: Ben Ingram on the 680 The Fan with the call. Sean Murphy had a towering home run to go up 5-3. He also had a double, but Los Angeles crept back and tied the game in the seventh. So on to the bottom of the ninth we go. Tanner Scott got two quick outs, then Lane Thomas doubled to right field. Austin Riley intentionally walked, and Atlanta's heart sank when Ha-Seong Kim walked out of the dugout with a bat in his hand. It's kind of like, you know, the old days of Michael Jackson with that glove on his left hand for no apparent reason. Kim had not batted in 11 days. No. He had not had a hit in 3 months.
0: Oh, boy.
3: He worked the count to 3-2 before fouling off three straight pitches. Then this happened.
12: There it goes. Line drive. Base it in the left. Here comes Thomas. He comes to the plate. The Braves win!
0: There can't be a better moment in his life than that last night, what happened in the reaction when he got to the, I mean, what an event that was for him. I'm sorry.
3: It was. Yeah. Ha-Seong Kim was 5 for his last 76 before that.
0: That's what I mean. And then their hearts must have sunk when he was the one bottom of the ninth and two outs and he goes up to the plate.
3: I know mine did.
0: I
3: was turned off that TV. Here's how it sounded on Korean radio.
0: Oh.
14: 자, 이렇게 되면 타석에 김하성이 등장합니다.
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3: 만사이! Godzilla! Sorry, wrong country. But
0: cool.
3: You gotta love it. They sound a little, AJ went 5 innings, gave up 5 hits and 3 runs. Not a good night for Dylan Lee. brought in to get lefties Shohei and Freddie Freeman. He gave up hits to both men, could not even get an out before giving up two runs. Victor Medeiros got the win in relief. He's now 3-1. Braves with a 4.5 game lead over the Phillies. The Dodgers still in first place in the NL West, 8.5 games in front of the Padres. If Dodgers starter Roky Sasaki wants to flip you the bird, he's going to have to use his left hand. Roky left the game last night in the fourth inning with a blister on his right middle finger.
0: Oh, no, that's bad.
3: Yeah. Time to play Falcons Jeopardy.
0: Uh-oh.
3: When asked yesterday up in Flowery Branch if he'd like to play tomorrow night against the Dolphins in Miami in the final exhibition game after finally being cleared, quarterback bust Michael Penix Jr. said, A, I'm ready to play. Give me the ball, coach. B, I'll do whatever the coach tells me to do. I'm raring to go. Or C, nah.
0: Well, obviously, because he's a member of the Falcons, he obviously wants to get in there and show his mettle and how strong he is and the leadership of the team. Automatically.
3: You've been hitting the pipe today, haven't you?
0: What do you got on the truck?
3: He said, nah. Actually, that's a misquote. What he really said was, nah. He said it twice.
0: Oh, all right? Man.
3: Then he spoke about not practicing enough yet. But then he said he'd be ready to start week one against the Steelers in Pittsburgh.
0: Oh, well, that's so glad. Makes us feel so much better.
3: Oh, yeah. Here's a guy who's yet to take a snap in a game since last season, says he's ready to play a real regular season game on the road. Ian Rappaport of the NFL Network reports that Tua Tagovailoa has played so badly in preseason and at practice that they may be forced to play Penix. This quarterback situation, a disaster waiting to happen, or as we say in Falcon land, business as usual. They can talk all they want about how things have changed, but until they prove it on the field, it's the same old Falcons. I'm still holding out hope, though, that Kevin Stefanski knows what he's doing and doesn't pay attention to Matt Ryan, just does what he knows to do. He's a good coach, but he's got another quarterback problem like he did at the end there in Cleveland.
0: You're right.
3: Yeah. The Packers signing former Falcons tight end Jonnu Smith. He's 31 now. I thought he was older. The NFL announcing a new sportsbook partnership. Fanatics joining DraftKings and FanDuel as official betting operators of the league because you can't have too many gambling outlets.
0: How can they do? I don't get it. I just
3: the multi-year partnerships provide the sportsbooks with access to official league data, the ability to advertise during games, and intellectual property rights for league and team logos.
0: You know, I'm sorry, I don't like it. They even do that in football. They even, I've seen it on ESPN or some places where during the game they'll give you the odds of whether they're what the winning thing is. Or, I mean, they do it during the game on the side of the screen. What are the odds? Here's your bet now. What are the odds of this? I mean, I can't believe it.
3: You know, you can now bet on Little League World Series too.
0: I heard that. That's
3: a little
0: wrong.
3: Depraved.
0: It's just
3: that's
0: wrong.
3: That's a little depraved. The Big 12 has unanimously agreed to ban professionals from returning in all sports. The Big 10 and SEC have said the same for football and basketball players. The ACC has just joined the other Big 3 conferences in saying no to the pro.
0: Yeah.
3: And the College Football Playoff Committee says they're going to look into it, too, to say they're going to say no, too, is what they're looking at, even though the conferences may have already taken care of it. With all this craziness and bad news surrounding college football, here's a little nugget of joy. After nearly a decade-long hiatus, the Poinsettia Bowl will return to college football's postseason this year. That's right.
0: Oh, boy.
3: The game will feature a team from the revamped Pac-12 against a team from either the ACC, Big 12, or Big 10. It'll be played in San Diego State Snapdragon Stadium December 23rd, televised on the CW Network.
0: Oh, boy.
3: It's one of two bowl games that will be played at Snapdragon alongside the Holiday Bowl December 28th. The Poinsettia was previously played from 2005 to 2016. Wow, that's a legacy that goes back to Frank Leahy of Notre Dame and the sort. And as I've said many times before, there cannot be too many bowl games.
0: No, they got to have more bowl games. Yeah.
3: I want more.
0: All right.
3: Free agent and former Atlanta Hawk Jonathan Kuminga agreed to a two-year $12 million deal with the Timberwolves. Content creator Good Golf, the title sponsor of a new PGA Tour event this fall, posted then deleted a video for a Callaway driver in which a man shoves to the ground a woman who was reaching for his new driver. Video deleted by Good and Callaway late Friday after criticism that it portrayed violence against women, though clips of the ad still made the rounds on social media after the accounts were taken down. The characters in the ad are a man and a woman. When she's reaching for his club, he rushes over, pushes her from behind to the ground, and then says to her she lies on the ground with him standing over her, do not touch my new driver.
0: Yeah, it's brutal. I mean,
3: come on. The woman has a smile on her face as she's lying there on the ground. They cut it. You can tell it was cut, so she wasn't really hit.
0: Yeah.
3: There's three ways of looking at this.
0: Yeah.
3: It shows violence against women. It shows that in these times of equal rights and treatment, he did to her what he would have done to any other man. And this is social media looking for something to be offended by. Either way, Callaway Golf has fired Good Golf.
0: Yeah, and so is Dick's Sporting Goods has taken off. Everybody that I know of that sells Good Golf stuff has taken it off the shelves. Huh. I mean,
3: even the owner has quit.
0: Yeah, the owner said, this is the dumbest thing we ever did. I can't imagine we did this. It was stupid, and we're so sorry.
3: Destroyed the company.
0: It's an idiot. I mean, what an idiot. It's not, I mean, it wasn't, you know, gang violence. He didn't rip her throat out or something, but it was just stupid. It was just, how could you not react to anything but you freaking idiots?
3: I you know what? I watched it. I was going, okay, it wasn't funny, but it didn't make me go, oh my gosh, you hurt that woman.
0: Yeah,
3: it didn't make me go that because I'm not a pussy.
0: No, the first thing I thought about was you just being an idiot. That was just stupid. Why would you deliberately do that? You know you're going to get reaction to it.
3: I know. With all this talk about pro football players trying to come back to play in college, should there be an age limit? When the San Jose City College Jaguars take the field for their first game of the season against Redwood, they'll do so with a new face at defensive end. Justin Buzzard is 47 years old. That's impressive, although Lycoming College's Tom Cilio had more than 10 years on him last season. The 47-year-old freshman is also a preacher. An injury ended his career back in the 90s. He's now married with three children, and one of those three kids recently showed him the story of the 60-year-old trying to make a gridiron comeback. So Buzzard got inspired, and with the help of the Lord, he's back out there.
0: Now, was he a pro, or was he a college player?
3: No, he was probably high school.
0: Well, you can't have an age limit on someone's in college and ought to be eligible if he's in college and wasn't a pro.
3: That's right.
0: Who cares?
3: That guy came back from the Army several years
0: ago.
3: And went back.
0: Yeah. Well, the guy, Zonko, he was a Vietnam veteran. No, the little running back.
3: Rocky Blyer.
0: Rocky Blyer, Pittsburgh Steelers, was a combat veteran, for God's sakes.
3: That's pros.
0: Yeah, that's different. Yeah, but high school, you can't do that. College, you can't do that.
3: Eugenio Suarez hit a grand slam as part of Cincinnati's 7-run ninth inning as the Reds overcame a 6-run deficit and beat the Giants 10-9 yesterday. The Redlegs had lost 967 consecutive games when trailing by at least 6 runs entering the ninth. They have improved their record in such situations to 3-1917. The 6-run lead, the largest ever squandered in the ninth inning by the Giants since 1901.
0: Oh, boy.
3: On this date, August 27, 1921, J.E. Clear of Acme Packing Company in Green Bay, Wisconsin, is granted an NFL franchise. They will become known, of course, as the Green Bay Acmes. The movie Coyote versus Acme comes out tomorrow. I cannot wait.
0: Oh, my. Well, there you go.
3: 1946, a committee formed to study integration delivered a secret report at the owner's meeting where Red Sox owner Tom Yawkey defended the covert color barrier in pro baseball. The reasons cited include what they say are black people's lack of fundamentals and skills, the respect for Negro League contracts, the reluctance to lose rental revenues from the Negro League teams, and the fear of white fans not attending games that black players attract minorities to the ballpark.
0: My goodness.
3: Yeah. And on this date, 1976, transsexual Renee Richards is barred from competing in the U.S. Tennis Open.
0: I've got a big story on that in history notes coming up here a little bit later on. It's pretty. And by the way, relating to today, they let her play. She went to court and won.
3: At the U.S. Open?
0: Yeah, at her tennis tournaments. Yeah, she won.
3: Yeah.
0: Okay. Anyway, it's coming up, of course. And he won. Yeah, I'm sorry. Yeah, you're right. Exactly. He may have done some thing there, but he was still. Hold everything. Kevin Pete and Flounder.
3: He just tucked it in.
0: Yeah, well, no, just squeeze her. A little squeezer.
3: Tuck it out.
0: Yeah, there you go. Can't see anything.
3: Bubble.
15: Today with Evan Warren, Atlas Retirement. And Evan, I know a lot of our listeners, they've heard about the big, beautiful bill, but they might not fully understand all 900 pages of it. So what are some of the most important things folks need to know when it comes to taxes as they approach their retirement?
16: Oh, Kevin, I imagine the politicians don't know what half of that 900-page document was about. But as it pertains to financial planning, there's some major tax changes. Things like no tax on tips, some big deductions and changes to the way we pay taxes on Social Security. There's also some big changes to the way we're actually allowed to do SALT and other deductions to minimize what we pay from a tax perspective. But your CPA has got to be aware and got to be planning for that. So we've got to get to work on that.
15: I know it's 900 plus pages, Evan, but ultimately it's probably not what everyone had on their summer reading list. But ultimately we know tax implications, they can really derail a retirement plan when all's said and done, can't they?
16: Well, 100%. I mean, think of it this way. If you make a dollar, but then you got to give half of it or more to Uncle Sam, and trust me, with between capital gains taxes, taxes on your Social Security, taxes on your ordinary income and dividend and interest income, you're going to be giving a huge chunk to Uncle Sam unless we do some proper planning. And with that, we can minimize, in some cases, completely eliminate the taxes that you're paying.
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0: app. Ah, the Beach Boys here on 106.3 with Kimmer, Pete, Lauder, Pete Davis. I know you're a Beach Boys fan of some of their songs. Including this one, I guess?
3: No, that's your song.
0: Oh, well, he didn't start at the beginning. I was going to be able to back time into it, but he didn't. If he started...
1: You want the one from the beginning?
0: Yeah, well, at the beginning makes it more interesting for the Kimmer, because I'll cry. Yes, it reminds me of my final wife, and I should have known that it wouldn't work out because we were together. I was holding her in my arms, and I looked into her eyes, and she turned to me, and with a smile on her face, she told me,
1: and so I thought, well, you know, golly,
3: I call that a clue.
0: Well, again, the first time I asked her to marry me on my knees on the cliffs of Acapulco under a full moon, very late at night with a special song playing in the background, I got on my knee and asked her to marry me, and she said no. So anyway. Now, the Beach Boys on this day in 1966 with this song, God Only Knows, picked at number 2 in Britain. It broke new ground in many ways. It was one of the first commercial songs to use the word God in its title. God Only Knows. Brian Wilson used many unorthodox instruments, including French horns, that are heard in the song's famous introduction. God Only Knows, number 2 hit, 1966. Kimmer, Pete, and Flounder, our birthday list includes Tuesday Weld. Tuesday Weld is 83 years old. I remember her first, of course, as a girl who played the character Thalia Menninger in The Many Lives of Dobie Gillis. Tuesday Weld, 83. She was also in Cincinnati Kid and Once Upon a Time in America. Tuesday Weld, 83 years old today. And more about the Renee Richards thing here, Pete Davis. Renee Richards was born, last name Richard Ranskind. He was a four-sport athlete in high school, went to Yale, captained the men's tennis team, graduated from Rochester Medical Center as an ophthalmologist, and played professional tennis. He made the U.S. Open Finals in 1972. But in 1976, the Tennis Association barred transgender athletes like him from competing in the U.S. Open as a woman, saying that she had to pass a chromosome test. He failed. So he sued the USTA and won the right a year later to compete, according to the New York Supreme Court. In 75, Richards underwent a gender-affirming surgery, still wanted to play tennis, but he had to sue, and the judge wrote, in fact, he sued and won, and they let him play starting the next year. The judge said, he wrote, unfounded fears and misconceptions of defendants must give way to the overwhelming medical evidence that this person is now female. And Richards retired from tennis at age 47, anyway. But they allowed him to play, and he made the semifinals, I think, after that. But not that year. He had to wait till next year to sue and won his case. But again, now today, I wonder how that would that be anything of a precedent or a move?
3: No, it was the wrong ruling, because they didn't take into effect the fact that he lived his whole life and went through puberty as a boy.

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1: Again, they're misrepresenting everything about this. And by the way, I wonder if there are trannies playing in the WNBA.
2: I think there's one I know of, but I'm not going to say its name.
1: And again, if this is going to have to come to a head at some point, this is going to have to, materialize at some point.
2: You know which side the media is on? The Daily Mail of London is calling this woman I've never heard of, this Cameron chick.
1: Yeah.
2: Most glamorous star of the WNBA.
1: Oh,
2: number one, never heard of her.
1: Yeah.
2: Number two, she can't hold it. She's a stick figure, not even that pretty of a face.
1: Yeah.
2: So she doesn't hold a candle to Sophie Cunningham.
1: Yeah. Yeah.
2: If anyone's the glamorous look, it's her and Angel Reese, because they're the ones doing the bikini stuff and the modeling stuff.
1: Yeah. Well, in fact,
3: they're the ones screaming for attention.
1: Yeah. Yeah, getting clicks and whatever.
2: They look good in their bikinis and lingerie and stuff. I'm sorry.
1: Sophie Cunningham is back in the news again today. She referred to Dolly Parton. Sophie Cunningham has made a social media post which included the following caption. My weaknesses have always been food and men, in that order. Quoting Dolly Parton. And that's what Sophie Cunningham released today, as kind of a tribute to Dolly Parton. And also,
2: how did Dolly's husband feel reading that? How they met? You know the basic, but you know what really happened?
1: I don't know what really happened.
2: She graduated from high school, and that same day, she went to Nashville, no job, nothing. She went to Nashville with a suitcase full of dirty clothes. So she goes to the wishy-washy laundromat.
1: Oh, I do remember. Yeah.
2: She's doing the laundry. She says, I'm gonna see what my new city's all about. So she starts walking down the sidewalk. This guy drives by. I think it was a convertible, and he goes, hey, you're going to get sunburned. And she said something back to him. He turns the car around and comes back and starts talking to her. She's staying with her aunt and uncle there in Nashville. He comes to visit her like several times that week and comes and does the right thing. Comes, visits the family and does like that.
1: Yeah.
2: And she realizes this guy's looking me in the face and caring what I'm about and not just what I look like, but who I am. And he's thinking, this is the most beautiful woman I've ever seen. I want to marry her. And he courted her.
1: Yeah.
2: And they felt like that.
1: Yeah. She said, I've loved him since I was 18. It was almost instant. I mean, I'd forgotten about about her making him that very first day that she took off for stardom. I mean, amazing.
2: If either one of them had just not gone down that road, how their lives would have been different.
1: And they were married just about 60 years. And, I mean, what a time. I mean, geez. Anyway, Kim, Repeat, and Flounder, quarter six already. Holy cow. 404, I'm sorry. We got a new temporary number. It may be good for tomorrow too. So if you want to write it down, area code 470-552-0020. 470-552-0020. Kim, Repeat, and Flounder, temporarily at least. On 106.3, Thursday afternoon. And what are the Braves doing? The Braves off to
2: 7-10.
1: Oh, they're doing a game tonight. One more. Okay.
3: We're going for the sweep.
1: That's right. It's 2 out of 3 or 3 out of 4. 2 out of 3.
3: Three out of three is what we want.
1: We'd be total sweep.
3: Yes, we got Sheila when we come back.
1: Excellent. Phone calls take a priority. Look out. Here we go. Stand by.
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0: in America. Don't bum bum.
1: You broke.
0: By the way, Ain't That a Shame was the first R&B song to hit the top 10. 1955. 3 weeks later, oh, I remember this too. This is Fats Domino, Ain't That a Shame, the way it's sung, ought to be sung. 3 weeks later in 1955, Pat Boone covered the song and made it number one. Domino's version soon became more popular, bringing his music to the mass market a half a dozen years after he first recorded it. I remember Pat Boone trying to do that. Ain't That a Shame? Remember Pat Boone?
2: Cheap Trick. Cheap Trick does a great version of this.
0: Yeah, well, it's a great, yeah, I mean, it's definitely the music you can do that to, but Pat Boone doing it was pretty freaking weird. All right, hold everything. Kevin Feet and Flounder, let's get to the phones. Sheila, first up. Hi, Sheila. Welcome aboard. What do you think?
3: Good afternoon. How are y'all doing today?
0: We're doing great. Nice to have you with us. What's going on? What do you think?
3: Well, thank you. Hope y'all all had a good Thursday.
0: Yes, ma'am.
3: Well, first of all, I'd like to say thank you for your program each day.
0: Well, that's very
3: your
0: nice.
3: Your topics and your variety of different things, which is enjoyed by many people of different interests. So that's very important because you're reaching out to a large community of people,
0: thank
3: which
0: you.
3: We need.
0: Yes, ma'am.
3: To
0: thank
3: be
0: you.
3: Reached.
0: Thank you.
3: The voices and messages of 106 are so important. Thank goodness we have a radio show in Atlanta that reaches out to the world of many people.
0: Yeah, thank you very much. In fact, we're known as the only news talk radio station in Atlanta that doesn't really suck. I mean, you know, Mr. Dickey just put out the memo on that part, too. So,
3: well, that's very important. Yes, what will we do without y'all? We certainly need that in the world today in Atlanta, don't we?
0: You're very kind. Yes, ma'am, we do. Yes, we do.
3: I won't keep you long
0: because
3: I know it's almost that closing time
0: to go home,
3: which would be wonderful.
0: That's all right.
3: But you, earlier in your program, you had mentioned the HB1 program.
0: Yeah.
3: And we're not addressing the issue here, I don't think.
0: Okay.
3: The number one problem and the issue is our education system in our country. Why aren't we educating our children? Is there a reason why we're not doing that? Because we have very many bright and talented people, and we need to be educating our children so they can come to these jobs. Not that we're not supposed to offer, you know, programs to people from different countries, but we need to address the American people.
0: Well, the problem is, you know, how many of those jobs, you know, in fact, we had a congressman who said, he didn't want to get rid of all the people who came in and all these things because they're doctors and nurses and they're all over the community and stuff like that. Well, most of them are not. I mean, most of them came here, they came here knowing they were going to be violating what they were supposed to be here for. And so I feel bad for people who've been here for a long time and doing stuff, but that's not the point. The point is that they, you know, broke the law and they should not be here. And so are we supposed to say, well, you got away with it, so it's okay? I mean,
3: I agree with you 100%.
0: Yeah.
3: But so often we hear that universities or people that are looking for people to fill positions, and they say, well, we can't find anyone in America.
0: Yeah.
3: Well, then let's address the program,
0: right.
3: You know, what needs to be done.
0: Yeah.
3: Yes,
0: a lot of times that's just an excuse, and I wonder whether there's something going on with the Chinese. The reason we have hundreds of thousands of Chinese communists coming into this country to study and then go back home and stuff like that, and of course the birthright thing. I mean, it's just, you know, the system's being abused, and that, you know, the bottom line is we're abusing the system, and we need to fix it. And they're trying to do that, and that's
3: 100%.
0: Yeah,
3: we need to fix it.
0: Yeah,
3: I mean, if we don't, we're heading down slippery.
0: Yeah. Absolutely.
3: And we need to address it. And I'm elderly, so you look at what America used to be, and you look at it today. I mean, there's so many issues.
0: Well,
3: I mean, we do have many things to be blessed, you know, for, but there's many issues that need to be.
0: Well, you and I used to remember when school, when we'd say the Pledge of Allegiance and they even had a prayer, for crying out loud. We were taught to respect our elders, work hard, do your homework. And I mean, you know, everything. Nobody talked about trannies and talked about changing your gender at 13 years old at the dinner table. I mean, you know, I mean, my goodness. So it's just the whole world is upside down for, you know.
3: Oh, I know. Totally. We need to go back to some of the traditions that we used to have because we've lost our values.
0: Yes, we have. Yes, we have. Sheila, thank you for calling. I appreciate it. And you sound like a very lovely lady to me, and we're very glad you're part of our audience here at the Mighty 106.3.
4: We got Adam in Sandy Springs.
0: Adam in Sandy Springs. How you doing, sir? What's up?
5: Hey, guys. Good afternoon. Yeah, I just want to say that trial up in Massachusetts with that Clancy lady,
0: yeah.
5: You notice all the women out there supporting her are these liberal white women.
0: Yeah.
5: These are the same ones who basically vote for the Democratic Socialists. That's their voting base, mostly rich, affluent, overeducated white women.
0: Yeah, we've lost a generation. And they're raising daughters to be just like them. I mean, seriously, we've lost a generation of women who are angry and unsatisfied, don't want to be moms, they don't want to raise a family. They're furious, they're ticked off, they're unhappy, and they're taking it out on everything political, and it didn't used to be that way. Not that they don't have the right to it, but that's not the point. What are we doing with our culture? Where's the strength of the family sitting around a dinner table and raising your children for the to do the right thing in life? I mean, you know, it's just... Oh, hold on a minute. We got bingo. What do you got?
2: A Dallas, Texas judge, not Louisiana, Texas, has granted a temporary restraining order for several college athletes, granting them an additional year of eligibility.
0: Oh.
2: It names the NCAA, the SEC, and the commissioner, Greg Sankey, as defendants. But what they don't seem to realize is... The SEC and the Big Ten and the Big 12 and the ACC have put the rules down.
0: Yeah, so where are they
2: going
0: to go?
2: It didn't say they were ineligible. It just says you can't play them.
0: Yeah.
2: So I guarantee you play them for 1 minute and suspended for half a year.
0: Yeah.
2: I want to see it happen.
0: Yeah, unless you want to play for the University of Maine or something. I mean, I don't know. Brown,
2: Oh, come on.
0: Dartmouth,
2: don't be trashing the Black Bears now.
0: They're going to play for Dartmouth or Princeton or,
2: Big Black Bear fans here.
0: Yeah, I know. It's not right. By the way, a couple of quick birthdays we didn't mention. The great Kali, 54 years old, WWE star, played enormous Indian guy in Get Smart, MacGruber, Adam Sandler's version of Longest Yard. Bernard Longer, the golfer, 69, senior tour guy. And let's see. Oh, Sergeant Slaughter, the old school WWF star, G.I. Joe action figure, innovator of the Cobra Clutch. Sergeant Slaughter is 78 years old. Hey, Flounder, how about one more Flounder's Funny? Here we go. Stand by.
1: Ladies, there's basically two types of men in the world. There are the men who start to go bald, and they embrace it. They just let it fly, like Michael Jordan, and I think he got it right. The other type of man will spend all his time, money, and resources to make it look like he's not going bald when we all know he's going bald. So I knew a guy, a roommate back at Auburn University. He did not have much hair, and he got gel, and he spiked the few hairs that he did have. Looks like Gideon's army. There's only about 300 of them up there, but they got a lot of attention. My cousin uses Rogaine. True story. He woke up in the middle of the night with a sore throat, and he reached in the dark for his throat spray.
6: Oh, no.
1: Just let me get to it. He grabbed the Rogaine and said, psh, psh. He's still bald. But his throat looks like Chewbacca. If you ever open a balcony, look down and see if you can find somebody from above with a comb over. From above, his head will look like a big shiny barcode. So if you have a comb over and you're in Target, you better not bend over the self-checkout aisle.
0: How much for that guy on the window? Anyway, boys, have a great one tomorrow. Letter Rip Friday. Christine, sing me home, baby. I gotta go. You're killing me. Look out, Herb!
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8: Voters in Massachusetts will begin a second day of considering whether Lindsay Clancy is criminally guilty of killing her three young children.
9: They heard the closing arguments from both sides, including Lindsay Clancy's defense lawyer, who described her as a hardworking mother, wife, and nurse who tried her very best to get better through her mental health issues and was let down by lousy medical care. But prosecutor Jennifer Sprague said Clancy was very much in control of her actions and argued that digital evidence indicates she planned the killings. Sprague said Clancy is making up her auditory hallucinations that she says commanded her to kill her kids and herself. And Sprague also accused Clancy of lying to health care providers.
8: Fox's Nate Foy in Plymouth, Mass. It is critical chaos in Nepal and Tibet, where rescuers are racing to find survivors from from the catastrophic flash flood, the number of dead climbing to 489, with about 1,500 missing.
6: The missing include hundreds of tourists from India, Britain, Australia, and Canada. At least 90 U.S. citizens are still missing. And because of the destruction and weather, rescue efforts have been hindered. Dozens of bridges were decimated and some 25 miles of roads washed away. So far, Nepal's army says 900 people have been rescued from the worst hit areas. And President Trump says that country will get what it needs.
10: We've spoken to the leadership and we let them know anything they want will happen.
6: Air to Cross officials in Nepal say they believe at least 93,000 people have been affected.
8: Fox's Chanley Painter. Norway has a new king. Crown Prince Haakon became King Haakon VIII after his father, Harald V, died yesterday. And stock futures are mixed after the major indexes finished higher yesterday, led by a surge in tech shares. America's listening to Fox News.
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2: Good Friday morning, y'all. We're so glad that you're here. Tugging loose. Raring to go, man. We've been at it and just... Like a runner in the block, just waiting on the pistol, waiting on the gun to go, and now it has.
12: That is right. We spent the last 10 minutes saying, do we start now?
2: Yeah, we should.
12: Can we start now? Can we go? Let's go.
2: Let's just kick that Fox News update out of the way and just freaking jump in.
12: And I got a text message from management. They expected a good, hard-fought 5 days, and so you'll be working tomorrow.
2: Dude, that sucks.
12: Yeah, it's too bad. What a bummer.
2: Because
12: you had Monday off.
2: That ruins Friday.
12: Yeah, it sure does.
2: That makes Friday not as good.
12: I think we can follow it up. You might be able to get out of it.
2: Oh, let's go. I'm back.
12: It is nice, though, when you have a short week and it flies by and we have so much stuff we've gotten into and such a crazy amount of stories and everything else that we've had out there.
2: No kidding, man. There's been plenty to talk about. There still is. I mean, you know, Lake America. We got preseason Falcons football tonight.
12: I just love that now that we're renaming even lakes, no one even bats an eye anymore. I'm like, we did it to the entire Gulf of Mexico.
2: Dude, and when we were down there.
12: Gulf of America?
2: Everywhere.
12: Yeah.
2: I mean, they are making a dime off of the Gulf of America. I'm wearing my Floribama hat today because we went into the Floribama to see a cover band play. And it's just an old honky-tonk right there on the I guess it would be Perdido Key is the actual address because
12: you come down Perdido Key before you hit Floribama. That's where our friend's place is at.
2: Oh, nice. Okay. And it's beautiful. Floribama's just, you know, it's legendary. It's a honky tonk, man. And when you think of a good honky tonk in Nashville, it's one that just happens to be sitting on the Gulf of America.
12: It is the epitome of the roadside bar with a lot of live music and a lot of fun.
2: Kenny Chesney frequents that place. He'll show up on a Tuesday night and just do a set. And he's done it dozens of times. Anyway, in the Floribama, they had rack after rack after rack of Gulf of America Floribama t-shirts and hats and all of it, dude. They were everywhere. All the surf shop, the waves, the sun styles, all of them, dude. Every one of them had Gulf of America everything. And this is the first time I'd been down there probably since we changed it to the Gulf of America. So I expected, you know, to see some of it, but not with the proliferation that I did.
12: If you do want to draw your very liberal Aunt Peg offsides,
2: buddy,
12: Rock and Gulf of America shirt.
2: Let me tell you.
12: See how that works.
2: She wouldn't speak to me. She wouldn't even look at me.
12: I don't know why I've been in such a draw them off sides mood for the remainder of this week.
2: Football's back. What are you talking about?
12: I think that's, some of it is that aggression. Some of it is, hey, things are going pretty well.
2: Yeah.
12: I'm going to celebrate that.
2: Yeah.
12: And the fact that the left thinks things aren't going well, I'm like, okay. Okay. Maybe fine. For you.
2: Fine. Yeah. I mean,
12: that's how you wake up every morning.
2: Yeah, exactly. That's exactly right. That's the problem, right? If you wake up that way every morning, then yeah, you can be as mad as you want to. And we don't care. We don't care.
12: That's fine.
2: Not at all. We don't care at all. You just keep being mad. We're going to keep laughing. We're going to keep celebrating football and incredible baseball. Last night, Braves.
13: Incredible.
12: So Bryce was in the building.
13: Unreal. It was weird. I was walking over there, yesterday, and I just had a feeling. I went by myself, and I told myself walking over there, I said, something special is going to happen tonight.
12: So for those of you that might have missed the game or saw the score, the only run of the ball game came off a leadoff homer from Jake Baldwin, and both pitchers, Yoshi Yamamoto and Chris Sale, were unreal last night. And we got a 1-0 final, and one of the most rare things we see in Major League Baseball these days, and Bryce was in the building for it. Chris Sale threw the whole stinking thing.
2: And he hit 100 miles an hour twice, 11 strikeouts.
13: First time since 2018 he's hit 100.
2: Yeah, and then first time since 2019 that he had a complete game. I mean, he was just doing all kinds. He's just dealing.
13: I mean, you made Shohei look stupid on a couple swings.
12: Yeah, Shohei Ohtani, who's modern day Babe Ruth, his first two times he came to the plate, Chris Sale basically just blew him right off the plate. Just like, this is not your plate tonight. This belongs to me. And as they got through the third inning and he had six Ks, normally that's the recipe for, all right, you're going to hit somewhere right around that. Cause they try and keep him right around 85, 90 pitches. And last night it's the Dodgers, and let's keep the horse out there. Then he was even at the 80 pitch mark as we got into the seventh inning. And you're like, okay, like this is shaping up pretty good. That dude, I think, finished at like 108, 109. All right. That's some horse stuff.
2: Yeah.
12: Like, that is just amazing.
13: And there was nobody up in the bullpen the entire game until the ninth inning.
12: Yeah. That's right. It's your game, sir.
2: Yeah.
12: You do your thing.
2: And it looked like, Raisel Iglesias, he was kind of,
13: just in case.
2: Yeah, it was just in case, and no need. And the play at first on the double play, dude was out completely.
12: Yes.
2: What happened is there's a double play, and it looks like Matt Olson, or at least it was ruled that Matt Olson came off the bag.
12: Came off the bag late.
2: Yeah. His foot was on there, and Matt knew it. Matt was like, you never see Matt Olson get super animated.
12: He jumped up. Now, as Tug is describing, it's a double play ball, and as Olson is laying out for it, he's got his foot on the bag, and a multitude of angles, because they ended up going to replay, shows that he has the foot on the bag and he has it contacted. But even in real time, Matt Olson, as soon as he catches that ball and it's signaled safe, never seen him pop up and immediately point to the dugout, like, review that right now, that's an out. And so ends up, rather than the game ending on that, Sale gets to see one more batter, and he strikes him out on a check swing.
2: Dude, it was awesome. It was so perfect. The best part of the entire thing was his little boy.
12: Like in like the fourth row.
2: Yes, it was great. You know, and his wife is there, and she's smiling ear to ear, of course, and, you know, cheering for him. But his young, I don't know, what is he, maybe 10?
13: Something like that.
2: He looked like he was at the 4th of July fireworks. He was so excited for his dad. That was if there was one reason for me to stay up, other than that it's amazing, that's obvious. To see that kid be able to see his dad do that was exceptional.
12: And to see him come out for the ninth, and they go to the shot of his son, who's like celebrating, the dad's coming out for the ninth. It's like a prize fighter coming out for the 10th.
2: Yeah.
12: It was incredible what they were doing last night. And to know, the note that has been, kind of bandied about. So that's now, cause you always see weird first things in Major League Baseball. So that's the first time that a catcher has let off the game with a homer in a 1-0 game.
2: Yeah. Like,
12: that's what it was. And that was it. That was the only score of the night. It was Drake Baldwin leads off the game, home run to right. And that was it. And it was just amazing pitching on both sides.
13: By like the fourth inning, I was like, all right, I'm so okay with a 1-0 game.
12: I just wanted to
13: see a pitcher's duel.
12: Well, you're already up at 4-something in the morning, and you're there for a late one. I kept looking at my watch because we had walked in the door at, like I said, about third inning, coming back from volleyball. And when I sat down, I'm like, wow, this thing is moving right along. Before you know it's the seventh inning, I'm like, man, it's only like 8:45.
0: Yeah.
12: I was like, it's like an hour and a half. I mean, this game's looking like a 2-hour ball game.
0: Yeah. It was real quick and real fun. There was some questions about Chris Sale when he brought up a family friend, Ashley Foss, who had passed. She was a 42-year-old financial advisor and huge Braves fan. Her father manages Chris Sale's finances and has for a couple decades. Ashley worked for B.B. Abbott, which is a agent.
12: Big agent in the area.
0: Chipper Jones, Brian McCann, Frank Corr, all those. So that's what at the end of the game when you heard Wiley Ballard talking, and he said, I felt like I had somebody special looking over me. It was that. He learned of her passing right before he took the mound.
12: He had just a little extra something last night.
0: Yep.
12: And so for him to attribute it to that is pretty class act right there.
0: Well, no doubt. I mean, he just carries himself that way. You know, you can just tell.
12: Well, it's just no nonsense professional.
0: Exactly. And dude, even at the end of the game, he goes, let's go. And that was it.
12: Yeah.
0: There was no cartwheels. There was no, hey, look at me.
12: I mean, it's known within Major League Baseball. He is one of the guys that he's so intense. When he gets upset, some stuff might break. But then, also when they had the Little League Classic on Sunday, they made it a point to have him in the booth. And he's just sitting there talking like just a regular kid, just enjoying baseball.
0: Gosh,
12: you know, it's a lot of fun. And that's the reason why we've talked about it for 2 years. At this point in his career, you just want to get him into a playoff series healthy and dealing like that. Because remember, the two times you've gotten to the playoffs with him on the roster, he hadn't been healthy.
0: Yep.
12: Get him there healthy. Got one more month to go.
0: And, you know, he's won a Cy Young.
12: He's won a World Series.
0: He's won a World Series. Dude, if he could do something special again, and that be the swan song.
13: I was having that debate with my friends last night. If he goes to when he goes to the Hall of Fame, what cap is it?
0: Or is it blank?
13: I think it's a Braves cap.
0: You do?
13: If he wins another Cy Young.
0: No, especially.
12: Yeah, part of the way, I mean, he's a champion in Boston, but the way it ended kind of in Boston and then with the White Sox being a team that drafts you, I don't know.
0: Yeah, I don't know either.
12: You do like 4 years somewhere, 5 years maybe, but who knows? It's, I don't know. It's just one of those things in Major League Baseball. Now that players move around, it used to be, well, what cap is he going in with? Like now you actually have to ask that question.
0: Yeah. And Mad Dog has a blank cap.
12: Yeah.
0: Which,
12: drafted by Chicago, played years in San Diego, you know, the core of his career and a championship here in Atlanta. I get it.
0: Yeah.
12: He's a San Diego guy, by the way, so I get it.
0: I do too. I get it, kind of, but it didn't sit well. I didn't like it when he did it. But now looking back, it's fine. You get caught in the moment and you're like, what do you mean?
12: Tug, there are bigger things to be upset about, like herpes.
0: That's right. Absolutely. You get an STD. A bad one.
12: You think about that cap, something doesn't matter that much.
0: That's right. It's very, very of little importance.
14: No bueno.
12: Thank you, Ben Ingram. Just Ben. The voice of the Braves.
0: Just Ben. Just popping in this morning.
12: No, okay, let's see if we can get a ranking from Ben. Ben, what about herpes? What do you think about that?
14: First off, you idiot.
12: I thought it was going to be no bueno. I guess he endorses that.
14: No bueno.
0: That's right. He's back. He popped back in. He realized how wrong he was.
12: Yes.
0: And he came back.
12: You're right. No good.
0: He's right. It's the herpes. Terrible.
12: Wow.
0: That's right. Especially when you see it.
12: So did you partake, as I know we were talking about Mercyhurst, there were college football games on the ESPN family of networks. I might have put on Furman for a little bit.
0: Did you?
12: I had it going on. I bounced around.
13: We have a touchdown of the year candidate.
12: No, already?
13: Did you see it? It was, I can't remember what game it was.
12: Well, you wouldn't know what game it was because I mean,
0: even if you did know,
13: it might have been the Morehead State game.
0: The Morehead State?
13: I can't remember who they were playing. But it was a ball that was caught by the end zone. Defender loses control, kicks it up, and another receiver is there at the end zone to receive it and run it in.
12: Okay.
0: Morehead State played Ohio Dominican.
12: That was the one we brought up yesterday.
15: Yeah.
12: Ohio Dominican.
15: In Columbus, Ohio. And they won 42-40 over Morehead State.
13: I think that game was 34-12. And there was a comeback.
15: Okay.
12: Most of the teams that were playing in last night's action, they were the ones that you typically invite in when you're a bigger school on week one. You hand them a check for like $250,000, $300,000, and you beat their brains in. That's who was playing last night.
15: I'm a Georgia guy through and through, but I don't have a connection to the University of West Georgia. My cousin Brittany went there years ago, you know.
13: Who Kennesaw opens with next week.
15: Okay. Okay. Chattanooga. I grew up going to Chattanooga Mox basketball camp and baseball camp back when they had a baseball team. So I look in this morning, the Mox win 24-10 over West Georgia.
12: All right, Mox.
15: See, there we go.
13: There's some controversy with that though.
15: Oh.
13: West Georgia was without their football coach. Because of there was some gambling something right before kickoff. They sent out a message that right, like an hour before kickoff that their coach wasn't going to be coaching.
15: Controversy at the University of West Georgia, the Wolves?
13: Oh, yeah.
12: What have we come to?
15: Look, I don't know. Gambling?
12: And by the way.
15: Gambling and drinking and things.
12: Get some high school football tonight. Yeah, we're going
15: to
12: go watch.
15: Are you going
12: North
15: to the game?
12: Yeah.
15: Who's North Forsyth got? Do you know?
12: I don't remember.
15: No, it doesn't matter.
12: It doesn't matter. It's like, we're going.
15: That's right. Who cares?
12: It's been decided. We're going to go, support our neighbors and support the football team.
15: And, go Mox. Let's see if we can continue on. Continue to play.
12: Now I have to look it up. You've asked the question that begs an answer here.
15: Oh, well, you get it. And I'm going to, you know, just continue to cheer for University of Tennessee Chattanooga. You know, who doesn't love? I mean, I went to Motley Crue there first. My first concert.
12: Archer at 7:30
15: on campus. Archer at 7:30. Okay, all right.
12: And let's see, Archer. I'm just trying to figure out the name here. Well, they're 1-0, so you better watch out for Archer.
15: Okay, and what is North Forsyth?
12: 0-1. Got off to a tough start last Friday.
15: That's all right. We're gonna bounce back.
12: That's right. We're gonna get it tonight.
15: Bouncing back tonight. We're gonna get a win over Archer. I feel certain.
12: And if they don't. There will be no pregame or postgame meal.
15: No.
12: Or party.
15: That's right. Definitely no party.
12: No one's headed to the Sonic after that.
15: No, there's no, what are those drink mixers that you can get where they mix up a whole bunch of different flavors or whatever that is at the Sonic? Mama and Daddy, before Daddy passed, and Jacob, that was their favorite thing. That was their thing. They would go to Sonic there in Dalton, and they would, I forget, they have like a.
13: They have a happy hour.
15: That's, yes.
13: 2 to 5.
15: Yes.
13: We used to stop whenever I was in, like fourth grade. We used to stop every day.
15: Oh, that's great. So my mom and dad and my son, when he was little bitty, they would go to Sonic Happy Hour and get those drink mixers. And I don't know what they are, but I guess you blend.
13: The slushy?
15: And blend flavors and whatever. Once in a while, daddy peel off and get him a, you know, milkshake or something.
12: Little nip in there.
15: Yeah. Well,
12: drop a little something.
15: Once in a while.
12: You know, that's the fun part about when you live in a smaller community. There is always the smaller community place. Like when I was growing up and we spent a few years in Uvalde, Texas, when my parents were transferred there with AT&T for, I think we ended up being there for like 2 or 3 years. And every football game ended with everyone over at Sonic.
15: That's so great.
12: Well, like, and I got kind of a kick out of this. So our volleyball team, who's now 17-2, they end up always at the Dairy Queen.
15: Okay.
12: And so it's just kind of like a little bit of that small town feel that you get here and there. And so I'm going to find out where the high school kids are going to after the game. And that's where I'm going to show up.
15: So it's funny.
12: Roaring drunk.
15: Y'all did good. We got swim.
12: Y'all so good.
15: We're back to even.
12: I'm booster number one.
15: That's right. That's right. So good.
12: There's a great character over on the station down the hall. And it's done by our friend Nick Cellini. And he normally refers to it as when he's the head booster at Texas A&M University.
15: Okay.
12: But he also gets into a different version of it when it comes to high school. He calls himself Buckles McHenry. Old Buckles here are going to go and donate some more money to the program. We're going to state.
15: That's right. That's so good, dude. That's so good. That dude, he doesn't get enough credit for the creativity.
12: The random names and random characters
15: absolutely.
12: That he has.
15: FM DJ.
12: Buckles McHenry.
15: Yeah, so great. Oh, love it. I know for my son, when they would, when he was still playing football from, you know, all the way until before his junior year, every night before a football game, they would go to Waffle House. That was their thing. And then occasionally after a game, if it was, you know, if for whatever reason they would do it, but always before the game. And then they started inviting the parents, which I thought was interesting. You know, he's got some high school kids, and they're like, yeah, they invited the dads. It was just the dads. And man, probably was just mainly to pay, but, you know, it was good to be invited.
12: Sure, you just want the invite. Listen, there's plenty of times I don't want to go to stuff.
15: Yeah,
12: right. I do appreciate the invite.
15: I do, too.
12: That's the goal.
15: We didn't always go. I didn't always go, but most often, if they would invite, I would go, because I was like, I realized in the moment, I was like, this ain't lasting forever, man.
12: Tomorrow, guys, so we have a pool function. Now, it is in disguise as a 12-year-old birthday party.
15: Oh, okay. All right.
12: All right. The goal is going to be my daughter's going to have a couple of her friends over. They're going to the pool. Mm-hmm. Then they're going to have a sleepover at the house. They're scared of the basement, so we're good there. But we're going to have some time at the pool. And all I'm saying is, weather's going to be good.
15: That's right.
12: You guys aren't doing anything. We got to have a discussion here.
15: Bryce, it wouldn't be creepy at all for two grown men to show up at a 12-year-old birthday party.
13: Not even as long as we bring presents.
12: It's not even a birthday party so much as it's just, we're having some kids over. They're going to do their thing in the pool. The adults will do our thing in the pool.
15: All right.
12: Just something to consider. It's okay. Almost an end of summer welcome football season sort of move here.
15: I like it. I like it because I'm thinking to myself, 12-year-old birthday party. No,
12: you don't have to take part in any of that. I won't be.
15: Okay. You don't let that. Yeah. Y'all handle that.
12: I'm just going to get the Trulies.
15: Dad will be over here.
12: That's right. I'll have the cooler with the Trulies. A little bit of music. Yeah.
15: Some Zens in there.
12: Let's do it.
15: Lined up like Jets at Hartsfield.
12: That's right.
15: Actually, I think I'm the only dummy that does that. And it's usually after 1 or 10, 2 minutes.
12: Oh, no, I'll do that at the pool.
15: Yeah.
12: Volleyball matches, pool.
15: Line them up.
12: Yeah.
15: I love it.
12: I can handle one.
15: Oh, no, that's what I'm saying, though.
12: Two, and it's a little too much.
15: Yeah, when I'm tipping back, that's when I start.
13: Oh, when I'm tipping back, it's 2 or 3.
15: Yeah, for sure.
12: All right, I got to find out what time this thing is at.
15: 6 o'clock hour. I was trying to get us at 8, almost at 8. 6 o'clock hour brought to you by Subaru of Gwinnett. When we come back, your privacy is for sale. 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
13: It's Friday, August 28th, and here are your headlines. A federal judge has again blocked President Trump's executive order limiting mail-in voting, putting a new USPS rule on hold for 14 days. The administration is expected to appeal, and the case could return to the Supreme Court as states prepare for the November midterm elections. GDOT has postponed this weekend's planned full closure of I-285 because of inclement weather. Instead, two left lanes in each direction will be closed between Cascade Road and State Route 166 and Langford Parkway from 9 p.m. on Friday through 5 a.m. on Monday. Two additional full weekend closures are tentatively scheduled for September. And finally, Cobb County Commissioners approved the purchase of Flock license plate reader cameras to help law enforcement identify vehicles and assist with criminal investigations. Purchase comes ahead of upcoming police town halls. Residents will have an opportunity to discuss public safety and policing. Today's weather will be a mix of sun and clouds during the morning, and it'll give way to cloudy skies in the afternoon. A chance for a stray shower here and there in the metro area with a high of 90 and a low of 71. The Extra 106.3 headlines. I'm Bryce Gobert.
15: Tuck and Lowe's on Extra 106.3. We're here until 10. Then Beck, Clay, and Buck in the local afternoon show with the Kimmer, Pete, and Flounder. This is Extra 106.3. Stay throughout the day. I had given you a little bit of warning, but I want to give you another warning. Just grab yourself something to take notes on. Maybe it's your phone. Some people do it that way. Or a pencil and a piece of paper, because you're about to get an education during story time.
16: Settle in and get comfortable, folks. It's story time with Uncle Los.
12: Oh, thank you to Bryce, who listens to terrible music. And thank you to Tug Cowart, who listens to quality music, yet doesn't like Pink. And does not recognize that some of the heavy hitters of the early 2000s he has no time for. And I get
15: Boo!
12: It. He was on a naval vessel. Right. Didn't have time.
15: On. Things going on.
12: Rap, rock, fusion, not interested. I'm with you. Although, I told you, I got on that Killers kick the other day.
24: Dude, they're so good. I love
12: them.
15: I love the Killers. Love.
24: I like this song.
12: Yeah, oh, thank you. Thank you, Kimmer. I'm glad you like that song.
15: It's that low growl.
24: I like that song. I like this song.
12: There we go. Oh, what a good dude. Yeah, I'm glad they had a good time in coming. All right. I wanted to bring this up, and I'm going to start with an extreme before I bring it back to something that is not extreme. It'll make a little sense to you as we go along. So what I want to bring up with you is the name Joseph James D'Angelo Jr. I know that's a lot. That's tough
15: mouthful.
12: On a jersey.
15: That's a mouthful.
12: Joseph James D'Angelo Jr. Now, probably doesn't ring a bell to anyone in the audience. If it does, wink, we're both a little messed up. So Joseph James DeAngelo Jr. was a former police officer. And he had this thing where what he would do is, well, he'd show his friends Polaroids of women he hooked up with. Like, look at this one. And it was always like, wasn't a complete shot of her. It might be like from the legs down. Mm, or it might just be like from...
15: I think I see the pattern.
12: And friends were like, man, James...
15: Has she slimmed back down?
12: No, it didn't slim back down. Well, Joseph James DeAngelo Jr., there was something he would leave out to his friends. And it's that those women were all dead. Every one of them. Oh, look at your face. Both of your faces. You're like, oh my God.
15: Where's love taking us?
13: Plot twist.
12: He was known as the East Area Rapist.
15: Yuck.
12: He was also known as the original Night Stalker. But the name that stuck was the Golden State Killer. Joseph James DeAngelo Jr. murdered at least 30 women. And they believe they can have him accountable for raping about 50. Okay? Great. Making your skin crawl.
15: Yeah.
12: Now, how did they get Joseph James DeAngelo Jr.? Well, police really didn't. They got his son. What had happened was his son ended up being arrested for a car theft. And in the state of California, they draw your DNA. You've been locked up. This is what they do. Well, that DNA didn't hit with anything. Well, so they decided, well, we'll go third party. This is where you start getting into the 23andMe's and My History and My Heritage.
15: And Ancestry.
12: Ancestry.com. They got a hit. That's how this played out. And that hit was, hey, this guy couldn't have possibly done these murders, but his dad could have. And so they ended up tracking him. They ended up waiting for him to go to a birthday party for a kid of all things. And they sent in an undercover officer to act like they were a janitor at the birthday party place. He picked up all their cups, all their drinks, took that cup, went to go get it checked out, checks the DNA. Yep, that's our killer. And so the police were talking about how it was instrumental that they used Ancestry and 23andMe. That, listen, there's nothing else. This is what we had to do in order to get this person. But the state of California also made it a point, we are not going to do this on that. This is an extreme case. It's a serial killer. That's the only way we're going to do this. Well, let's continue to fast forward. There was William E. Talbot II. There was Terry Petter Rasmussen, the chameleon killer. There was Roy Charles Waller, the NorCal rapist. And lately, most notably, was Brian Kohlberger. Brian Kohlberger, who murdered those poor students in Idaho, that was a person who left behind a sheath. That is how they got DNA evidence. Here was the problem. DNA didn't hit on anything. What did they do? Third-party DNA. That was how they started to build their case. Now, they ended up having cell phone data of him in the area, but that doesn't indicate anything. But what happens when you can put his DNA at the scene? Well, how do you get a hold of his DNA? Well, third party. Here's the family tree.
15: Here's the workaround.
12: Here's the guy. Yeah. It has to be this guy, and his cell phone is in the area. Well, so I point out all of that because those are extreme cases, and you would say, man, it wasn't state DNA. It wasn't federal DNA. It's like they went and used these third parties, as they're known, DNA companies, in order to stop a serial killer, stop a killer. And we'd all say, yeah, that's great. But every time, the states have always said, we're not going to do this. And yet they do it anyway. Now, there is no law and no rule in any of these states that don't allow them to do this. Now, why do I point that out? I said we would go from an extreme to non-extreme. And the non-extreme is coming out of Tempe, Arizona. The city of Tempe, Arizona made the announcement yesterday. Tempe has turned off its Flock automated license plate reader system and will end its contract with the company. The cameras are no longer collecting license plate data, and Tempe will not seek another company to replace the system. They've decided that this incursion into your privacy is too far and residents don't want it. You also have, and this is Ron DeSantis. We're going to play this audio. Ron DeSantis was concerned about flock camera systems and whether or not at any point this ends up being a violation of your privacy. Now, you're in public, but the assumption has been made by the Supreme Court a number of different times that there is an expected level of privacy, even when you're in public. But what that is, we don't know. We haven't been able to define that. So I want you to hear Ron DeSantis as he talks about what Florida is going to do with their flock camera system.
1: Cameras, the license plate readers, I think it's out of control. And this is something that in Florida, you know, our highway patrol, we have readers for like tolling by plate and things like that. Now, I've never supported the automatic tickets being sent if you're speeding. I think a human being has to do that. And so I've never embraced that. But, and so this was something that was kind of out there in that vein. And then with this whole flock situation, it's now being used not for tolling by plate or things like that, but for actual criminal surveillance. And so these are done by police departments and sheriff's departments by and large. I've asked for an overview of what's going on in state agencies. There are some, but it's a lot smaller than what we have at the local level. And so I'm all about having law enforcement have tools to be able to hold criminals accountable. I think that's important that we do that. And no one's been stronger on law enforcement than me. But I don't want to have this become a surveillance state. I don't want there to be a situation. And that's why we wanted an AI Bill of Rights. Remember, we were pushing for that because the flock is artificial intelligence. So whether it's online with digital surveillance or whether it's with cameras, at what point are we just going to be free to be not have to deal with any of that? And so I think it needs to be overhauled for sure. I know New Hampshire did something that really kept it. It's interesting.
12: So there's where you needed to really get was from Ron DeSantis talking about that system. And why do I liken it back to, of all things, serial killers and DNA and third party? It's because these are areas where the government assured us that this would never be used. And the companies that own your DNA through third party, whatever you sent to, there are no laws. Now, some have rules. You know how those work.
0: Yeah,
12: those for bendable. Sharing that information cool. with other companies. Do you realize how valuable your third party DNA would be to, let's say, oh, I don't know, the entire insurance industry? Pre-markers on what's going on. And so I'm pointing that out to say that the flock camera system, as much as he's pointing out, hey, it's used to find violent criminals. We had a shooting on the street. We used the flock camera system. We were able to locate and lock this person down. That's not the real value of it. The real value is in the surveillance.
15: And the data that
12: and the data that's collected and compiled. That's what's sellable. And so that's what people are pushing back against. It's not. Now, I'd love if this was just about your community, your officers who have another tool, and that's what it's being used for. The problem is we now have so many cases across the country. You can look it up. The amount of officers who have been reprimanded, suspended, or fired for using the flock camera system for personal use. It's that easy to do, apparently, that it's the power to basically have a god eye is too alluring for people.
15: Even the flock CEO, because you may remember he was on Fox News and said, well, we need to prioritize safety. You're going to have to compromise on your privacy. That's what the CEO of Flock said.
12: That's what the CEO is pointing out. As more of these states and some of these cities are moving away from it because whether it's, again, abuse of the system, whether it's the bigger view of where this is going to go, your data is sellable. That's what it comes down to. And what'll happen is, in the case of serial killer murders, it will tell you, look, we had to use this DNA data to locate this person. And yeah, those third party DNA companies made money on your subscription to find out where did Meemaw and Papaw come from. But they don't have any rules and laws for who else they can share that data with and sell it to. I wonder why you have such a pushback on the Flock system, because we're all used to having our data shared and sold.
15: Telling you, dude, this is the issue of our lifetime. Because it all comes together with AI, privacy, and was it Ben Franklin that said, if you'll give up your liberty for your safety, you'll have neither?
12: This is why I think I'm very clear about this. I don't have a problem with communities deciding that they want to have data centers. Data centers are going to power the future.
15: Yep.
12: But I also think that these Flock camera systems, while I'm kind of agnostic about it, I haven't decided one way or another. I'm against this. I'm pretty agnostic about it, but I look at it as, hey, if I was running it and I was a CEO, am I going to catch the one shooter every six

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1: There's too many things out there that are just, I feel like, warning beacons that are flashing.
2: It just seems like a system that is ripe for abuse. Just waiting. And because, as I call it, it's the God's eye.
1: Yeah.
2: You can be everywhere at once. You can see everything at once. Man, I don't think people are mature enough to leave that alone. And there's been more than, there's been responsible people, good officers that have been caught up in this.
1: Yep.
2: Because they just couldn't stop looking at their ex-girlfriend or their ex-wife
1: tracking
2: or
1: them.
2: Any of that stuff.
1: That's right.
2: Want to find out what my wife is doing because I think she's fooling around on me.
1: I'm just going to use it just this one time.
2: Just this one time, though. Just this one time.
1: Then buddy comes to you and says, hey, man, I think my girlfriend's cheating on me. Can you look at that like you did that other time?
2: Can you check into that for me?
1: Just this one time. Just yes. I can only do it once, though. Yes, I'm telling you, it's a slippery slope. Doug and Lowe's till 10, 6 o'clock hours, brought to you by Subaru of Gwinnett. When we come back, me and Mar usually agree on things about half the time at very best. On this, me and Bill Maher, and I bet you too, will agree 100%. Next on Extra.
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2: Good morning. Here are your sports headlines for Friday, August 28th. The Atlanta Braves swept the Dodgers out of Truist Park last night behind an amazing outing by Braves pitcher Chris Sale. 1-0 the final. Sale throws a complete game shutout with the only run of the ball game coming from a leadoff homer from Drake Baldwin. The lead in the NL East is now 5 games over the Philadelphia Phillies. Next up, a visit from the Colorado Rockies beginning tonight for a weekend series. It'll be Grant Holmes on the mound. He'll be opposed by Tomo Sugano. First pitch is set for 7:15. You can hear the game on our sister station, 680 The Fan, and for free on the Fan app. From the NFL, the Atlanta Falcons play their final preseason game before roster cuts come down this weekend. They'll be on the road matching up against the Miami Dolphins. That game will kick off at 7 o'clock. With your sports headlines, I'm Carlos Medina.
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5: Did it from your living room.
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2: Back in Lowe's until 10 on Extra 106.3. We've started out this morning just making fun of Richard Blumenthal because he looks like a cartoon character. And the reason that's happening is because he's doing an interview on MS Now. We keep it on in the studio. We watch that crap, so you don't have to. But he does. He looks like some sort of Spider-Man villain to me.
3: I just
4: said that what he looks like to me is a guy who his jaw could unhinge and he could just swallow up anything like a snake. Nice.
2: Yep, he sure does, and his big old ears and ugly face.
4: Listen, all politicians, for the most part, look just a little strange.
3: Yeah, they do.
4: It's as you've said for years, Hollywood for ugly people. Right. It's where you go and in order to make yourself quite a living when you don't have the normal skills. And so whenever you get someone who's actually trained professionally or owned his own company or her own company, you're like, oh, how interesting. Or if they're actually attractive, hello, angel face.
2: How you, girl?
4: Then they stick out a little bit. Indeed. A lot.
2: Indeed.
4: I mean, you dig a communist.
2: Sam, is he still single? I think so, yeah.
3: Okay. Just making sure.
2: I'm tied up.
4: Yeah, as of now.
2: I've been. Oh, you're saying you're available?
3: Yeah.
2: See, it's not just me. Bryce is into us and our love.
3: She's freezing her eggs or something like that.
2: Yeah, well, you'll have plenty of time. That's what I
4: all have. I'm pointing out, she's got the crazy eyes.
2: She does.
4: And trust me, gentlemen, when I've seen that look, kind of bug-eyed a little bit crazy, some insanity behind those, it's cool for the time being.
2: For a minute.
4: Until you get to the house and she's boiling rabbits.
2: That's right. You're like,
4: so she left out all your clothes.
2: Yeah, and set them on fire in the
4: bathtub.
2: Or on the right in the middle of the bed.
4: I mean, she actually had a long time engagement. And she was like, no, sir, we're done with this.
2: I have no time for this. This man's not commie enough.
4: And I know it's very mad of me to blame her, but hey, come on.
2: It's definitely her.
4: Why not?
2: It's definitely her. Come on.
5: I wouldn't have left early.
2: Okay.
4: I mean, in the percentages. How many men do you know who break off engagements versus women who break off engagements?
2: I don't know. Has anybody ever broke that? Is there a breakdown of that?
4: I'm going to look into it now.
2: Okay. All right. Well, speaking of breakdowns, Frank Luntz said Dolly Parton's favorability among Democrats and Republicans are pretty even. I mean, pretty much everybody liked Dolly. They went down the bipartisan road of, you know, Donald Trump, Dolly Parton, RFK, Elon, Tucker, Taylor Swift, Barack Obama, and all that. And they were where you expected. Dolly was 78 to 73. So right there, close. This is one of the very few things that everybody agrees on. That's why I think we did, when we talked about her and the way we did, that she's the biggest star of all time. That's another example.
4: She stayed out of politics. Yep. There's a video from 2018 where she's being asked, and they're trying to draw her off sides about President Trump, and she basically gives the, yeah, I don't get into that stuff.
2: She gave him the Heisman. She sure did.
4: It's not my thing.
2: I want to play you a cut. Another guy that I don't often agree with. I mean, it's less than 50% of the time.
4: Oh, by the way.
2: Yeah.
4: In a 2016 study of 109 heterosexual households, women, broken premarital engagements found that women ended 53% of them, men ended 23% of them.
2: 53-23.
4: And the rest were considered mutual.
2: Oh, okay. Got it. Wow. Yeah. So, yeah, double what dudes do. Cause dudes, once you make the decision, you're kind of in, right? You go down the path.
4: I've decided that milk, I got to buy the cow.
2: That's right.
4: Here we go.
2: That's right. Here we go. Bill Maher defending America. I loved this. He defends the free market. He defended capitalism. And I think he understands it less because he's built this brand. He's done this. It's not other people. He's done it.
4: No, when you are a comedian, you are largely your own independent business.
2: Exactly.
4: You are your own brand. And he's never been a guy that was, like, he was never on some television show in terms of like, hey, it's a sitcom and I'm one of the sitcoms, or I'm in these movies. He's made his life off of, I'm the host of this show and I am a stand-up comedian.
2: I want you to hear what he said. Listen.
5: It is amazing the strength of capitalism. Like, despite all these unforced errors, these body blows, it still chugs on.
6: Yeah, the American economy is amazing.
5: What's economy grinding. What's amazing is selfishness, is the desire to do better. I read in the paper last week, they'd set a new record since they've been keeping records of new businesses opened last year. Like 5.7 million people put in an application to open a new business. Now, some of them will fail, of course, but it just shows you, America, you idiots who think this is the worst place in the world. Of course, this is the place people still want to come, or if they're living here, because you can get an idea like the chain of Club Randy's, and you can get an 5.7 million people last year. That's what America is.
2: Amen, it is.
4: Consider it 5.7 million in one. So me and my partner, this is outside of you, partner.
2: Oh, yeah, yeah.
4: So you know how we talked about that brand that me and my partner are building that we will use and really do well with the volleyball dads out there? Yeah, like we have a lunch meeting planned. And here's what we're going to do, and here's how we're going to market, and this will be a new business, and we will fail or succeed completely on our own. It was a random idea that has taken flight, and it's the sort of thing that you can do in this country for relatively, I don't want to say that it's not a country that's restrictive to ideas. If you got one, then you're either going to succeed or fail with it.
2: But for Bill Maher, a guy that's decidedly liberal, that we don't agree with much on, to come out and champion capitalism because he's experienced it, because he's seen it work, and then the people that he calls idiots that don't get what you just laid out.
4: Well, this is what is so different about the change in the Democrat Party. Bill Maher is an old school Democrat. And I don't say it old school in terms of like you're old thinking, old way.
2: Yeah, no.
4: No, you're a traditional liberal, which starts with the Bill of Rights, free speech, and then capitalism. And it's always been along those lines. Now, your old school Democrat just believed in more safety nets. That was essentially the biggest difference that we had going on in this country, where Republicans looked at it as, hey, you're going to succeed or fail on your own, but it shouldn't be my job to pay for your mistakes or where you come up short in society. Democrats have felt there should be more safety nets in society. Well, those Democrats are fading away.
2: Yeah, they're going away quick.
4: Now it's turned into a cradle-to-grave society and then pushed further into, well, how about just communism? How about hardcore socialism?
2: The founding fathers talked about the importance of debate and having different ideas, because it was better to have more ideas as long as they were bettering the country. And that's what I feel like people like Bill Maher that I disagree with, but even liberal John who calls in, he loves the American flag. He flies the American flag, though he disagrees with me and disagrees with those except on Wonderful Christmas Time.
4: That's right. That's a terrible Christmas song.
2: But that's the thing. They both want a more perfect union. They want to make America better. They believe in what America is, even though they completely disagree with us. And I think that disagreement's good, man. I think it's healthy when it's not nothing to do with the betterment of the country, like what the Democrats are doing now. There's no winning with that.
4: This has been an argument that is pushed into the extremes. I mean, we can go back 250 years and the discussions between the Federalists and the Non-Federalists, the amount of government, the size of government, the influence that government should have, especially when it came into the private sector. It's a 250-year argument. It's just ramped up into there's a portion of society right now that doesn't just look at it as, hey, we want large government. They want all government.
2: Death. When we continue on Extra 106.3, the way Rick Jackson will beat Keisha Lance Bottoms. Next on Extra.

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0: The death toll keeps rising. I'm Carmen Roberts, Fox News. Nepal says the number killed in the catastrophic flood has climbed to 538 with about 1,500 missing. Time may be running out to find more survivors where it appears everything is buried under mud and people face another danger. Fox's Chanley Painter explains.
1: Overnight, a lake formed by the landslides began overflowing upstream, putting at risk areas devastated by flash floods 2 days ago and forcing rescue operations to stop for about 90 minutes. Those rescue operations have now resumed since the overflow stopped.
0: Hundreds of tourists are listed among the missing, including about 90 Americans. A jury in Massachusetts resumes deliberations this morning in the murder trial of Lindsay Clancy, who killed her three young children, claiming postpartum psychosis. Yesterday, her defense attorney, Kevin Reddington, said she tried to get mental health help, but the system failed her.
2: Visiting doctors, seeing doctors, going to Rhode Island, being told, no, we can't help you, calling a suicide hotline, we can't help you, calling another suicide hotline, we can't help you. My God, what does she have to do?
0: But prosecutor Jennifer Sprague says Clancy knew what she was doing and that she told her family about thoughts of killing her children, but not health care providers.
3: And why? Because the police might take away her kids. That's a rational thought. And it also shows she knew it was a bad thought, a wrong thought.
0: An autopsy report contradicts police accounts of a deadly shooting in Memphis, Tennessee last month involving the National Guard troops. And the report says the Guard members assigned to a federal anti-crime task force shot 20-year-old Tyron Johnson in the back. Authorities had said that Johnson turned toward troops with a gun before they opened fire. 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
6: Uh-oh. 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
7: Now we can begin.
6: Now the day has truly began. It's Friday, everybody.
7: Yeah, 4 o'clock hour for me was just like it's 4 o'clock. 5 o'clock, yeah. 6 o'clock, we're getting things going.
6: Our prime of the pump.
7: Now it's time.
6: Now it's time. Lost time. Unskinny Bop Friday. 404-741-1230 at extra1063 across the social media platforms. So easy to reach out. So easy to be involved. So much good feedback on the playlist through hell yesterday.
7: That was fun.
6: I even got a text from our social media digital lead, Andrew River. He texted me
8: he was giving you one yesterday in the office.
6: Dude, he was wearing me down.
8: Over what? A song?
6: Yes. Over What's Up by Four Non Blondes.
8: He went to talk to your wife about it. Oh, it was a whole thing yesterday.
6: He sent me a text randomly. He was like, are you kidding? All caps. Are you kidding me? Four Non Blondes is great.
7: All right. Let me just be very clear. Every single time I've had an interaction with Andrew, good dude.
6: Great dude.
7: Fun dude. Another guy who always gives me the whole like, so Alabama. I'm like, Alabama.
6: Yeah,
7: you know,
6: yeah.
7: All right.
6: Yeah.
7: We're rolling right along there.
6: Yeah.
7: But.
6: Oh, here's the but. Here's the.
7: If we're going to start by the biggest interaction he's had with Tug in the last several months is over Four Non Blondes, I'm wondering what draws him off sides on the regular.
6: Well, clearly. That's what you
7: get. I didn't have a problem with the song.
6: Yeah, a lot of people love it. It's the song that I hate the most.
7: Right. it's for Tug.
6: Yeah, exactly. And I couldn't believe it though.
7: I thought about trying to use one of my four songs to draw Tug off sides. And then I went, that's a waste, because it's not like I have a problem with Country Girl Shake It.
6: Yeah.
7: But it is a song that I will reference to Tug randomly just to see if maybe it might get him a little bit.
6: And I love it. I love Country Girl Shake It.
7: What do you think about Country Girl Shake It?
6: It's awesome. I love it.
7: Shake It For Me, Girl.
6: Come on, Shake It For Me, Girl. And it's funny because somebody on Twitter on X did reach out and say, I was surprised you didn't have any country on there. And I said I could have chosen any Dan and Shay song and said this is bad and would have been right.
7: I think the challenge is making sure you pick songs that other people recognize.
6: Yeah, that I agree. Yeah.
7: Because there are plenty of songs where I'm like, that's bad, but I'm the only one who knows it's bad.
6: Yeah, nobody, I agree with you 100%. It's got to be a mainstream song so everybody can participate and everybody have reaction and opinion, pro or con.
7: When you pull up a playlist, like for instance, I use Amazon Music.
6: Mm-hmm.
7: And when I pull up a playlist, I can assure you that any of the four songs I picked would come up in that genre in a playlist. And that's when I'm like, I'm out.
6: Yeah, gone.
7: Gone. Like if you pull up a Christmas playlist, how long does it take before you get to Paul McCartney, Wonderful Christmas Time?
6: Not long.
7: No.
6: I bet it's in the first 10. Wouldn't you think? Any Christmas playlist, first 10, I believe.
7: Let's see. Greatest Christmas songs. All right. What do you think it starts off with? And it's very popular, and she's come up plenty of times.
8: It's got to be Mariah Carey.
7: All I Want for Christmas Is You.
6: I was going to either that or Taylor Swift's version of Last Christmas.
7: No. As you mentioned, there's Last Christmas.
6: Okay, yeah.
7: Like, I'm just kind of searching through it, and there's Paul McCartney.
6: Okay. Yeah, it didn't take long. And it's funny. This was posted on social media yesterday, and there was some reaction there. And they listed all three songs, or all four songs from all three of us. And then they put up who has there's like a poll, who has the most annoying list. The Gobert one. 100%.
7: The Gobert one.
6: 100%. You got the worst list, Gobert. What were you thinking?
8: No, that's the most annoying list. It's not the worst list. It's the most annoying.
6: Oh, see, I took it as you've chosen poorly.
7: I took it as, yes, those are all songs that'll make me crazy.
6: Okay.
7: You had Limp Bizkit.
6: Yeah, sucks.
7: Now, by no means am I some sort of Limp Bizkit fan.
6: Fred Durst.
7: But I also don't have a problem almost 30 years later with Nookie.
6: I would rather...
7: I get it.
6: Hold my head under the water for a long time until I pass out. It's that bad.
7: Whereas as soon as, the freshmen start, I'm like, God.
6: Yeah.
7: Here we go.
6: Yeah. And that one, it's one of those where it's like, I would never cue it up, but if it plays, it's fine. It doesn't bother me, whatever. But it's just funny how many reactions we garnered over just the songs we like and the songs that we don't like. I was a little surprised by it.
7: My Falling Through Hell playlist.
6: That's right.
7: Barbie Girl had to.
6: Yep. She had to be there somewhere.
7: In my own house, that was the, oh my God, what are you doing that for?
6: The one I didn't get to. That I wanted to. I sent Gobert a honorary Christmas entry.
8: It's such a, I wish it would have made it.
6: It was, do you want to know what it is?
7: Sure.
6: Christmas Shoes. Do you know that song?
7: I know of it because down the hall, that's.
6: It's awful. Awful.
7: So.
6: That's the worst Christmas song ever.
7: So down the hall, our friends Nick and Chris, there is a poster. There's a picture over there that's called The Christmas Cigarettes.
6: Now, I remember, you taught me about this.
7: And it all started the whole idea that there's a song, a movie based on having to go get daddy Christmas cigarettes or else he'll pass. And it had to do with the conversation starting off Christmas Shoes.
6: Oh, really?
7: Yeah.
6: So, yeah. This song's all about.
8: The movie is so depressing.
6: I didn't even know there was a movie. I mean, the song's bad enough. I didn't know there was a movie.
8: Do you know what the movie's about?
6: Well, somebody's mama's dying, and they went and bought him some shoes.
8: And it's a Christmas. We watched it like on Christmas Eve one year.
6: Yeah,
8: it was so sad. I was bawling my eyes out.
7: Your uncle killed himself after the movie.
6: So
7: just went outside.
6: This song sucks.
7: He just walked into the ocean and never came back.
9: Just kept walking.
8: After hearing this song, I don't blame him.
9: Yeah. But yeah, that's what the song's about. So of course that's what the movie's about.
7: And that's where the poster of the Christmas cigarettes comes from. You have to go get daddy cigarettes because he's passing away.
9: And the crazy part is the dude oversings it too.
7: Yeah.
9: And dude, here it is. It's supposed to be so touching.
10: It's Christmas Eve and these shoes are just her size.
9: Mama's passing. She needs some shoes.
10: Could you hurry, sir? Daddy says there's not much.
7: Now this is the moment when you recognize that Tug Coward is a Christmas and music elitist.
9: No, it's just bad. Because,
7: yes, it's a terrible song.
9: Terrible.
7: But it inspired the comedy that has been in this building. And so I tell you, when I have like a nostalgic moment, if there's anything associated to something that made me laugh, such as the look at this graph from Nickelback, that's the only reason why I don't agree that it is an awful song. I'm like,
9: terrible.
7: I just laugh every time I hear Photograph because I think about look at this graph.
9: Look at this graph.
7: Look at this graph.
9: I'd never even seen it. It makes me laugh so hard just thinking about what it
7: and that's the
9: like.
7: Only reason. It inspires a piece of comedy that I enjoy.
9: No, it's great.
7: I'm a simple man, Tug. No, I like simple things.
9: Me too. Oh, goodness. I'm as simple as they come. Holy Lord. I don't think there's anybody as simple as I am. Like you could say, yep, he's simple. He's simple. Okay, here we go. We got some look at these.
7: I'm working on pulling up. Let's see, from the media section, you should have.
9: Look at these graphs.
7: This is the look at this flannel graph.
10: Look at this graph.
9: Things are trending in the wrong direction. It's terrible.
7: Look at this FOMO graph.
9: Oh, that's funny, dude.
7: But yeah, that was always the look. Here's the trading economics, U.S. inflation rate.
9: Chad Kroger's just holding this graph
7: that shows the Biden inflation exploding after the election. Look at this graph.
9: Hit it off one more time. Do you have it handy?
10: Look at this graph.
9: That's so funny. It shouldn't even be that funny, but it is.
7: I don't know why it's so funny, but every single time, look at this graph.
9: There it is, the meme or a GIF, so it's actually, it's animated, it's moving.
7: Here's just showing you the graph.
9: It's so great. Anyway, if you, maybe throughout the day, if you have things that we should have added to the playlist through hell, maybe 404-741-1230 or to add extra 1063.
7: Either way, put it in the chat in YouTube channel.
9: Absolutely. Yes, to the extras. Good morning. Country call out to y'all too. All right. Enough laughter. Let's get to the first thing to know this morning on extra 1063.

0: Yeah, let's talk about that graph, because I think we're now seeing this information play out in the state of Georgia. Now, I think we should acknowledge, just as we did before during the primary, Rick Jackson is taking a lot of his own money, and he's spending it. And we have seen this across the board. We talked about some inside baseball that was early this week, late last week, where the entire marketplace, because the city of Atlanta has going to be the largest percentage of voters that are going to be in this area, but you have so much of the media companies that are here, and then money filters out of Atlanta. The media buy that Team Jackson was involved in that we all got about a month ago, we all saw what the buy was. Everyone's like, oh, wow. Now, we didn't have any ads behind it yet. So the news stations, the radio stations, everybody who had gotten a portion of this ad buy were like, well, where are the commercials? Like, well, they're coming. Like, okay, well, what's it going to be? And largely what Team Jackson has put out there is basically Keisha Lance Bottoms in her own words and pointing out how what she used taxpayer money to do for her husband, which she has already tried to be like, hey, family off limits. Okay, because it's very damning.
1: Yeah,
0: but
1: of course.
0: But when we talk about, look at this graph, I think this is a direct correlation between the lack of money that the DNC has as of now with their financials. I think it was August 20th was the last disclosure. They had $16 million of cash on hand. They had $18 million in debt, whereas the RNC is flush with money. Now, Rick Jackson, it's not about how much money, and of course he will get money from the RNC. It's a governorship of Georgia. It's very important. But I think what we're seeing in the overwhelming numbers in terms of ads that Rick Jackson's putting out there versus Keisha Lance Bottoms, it's because she's not raising anywhere near as much money. She doesn't have as much money, and there's no money coming from the DNC of significance. I think Rick Jackson is basically going to waltz his way right into the governor's mansion because he's going to overwhelm her in a similar way that he did to Burt Jones.
1: That's exactly right. And then on top of that, as you said, using her own words against her, what are the attack ads against Rick Jackson? Because they've been really, really terrible. Rick Jackson's just for himself. That's pretty much the
0: wow,
1: extent.
0: Welcome to politics.
1: Yeah, exactly right. You know, everything's dandy for Rick Jackson. Okay, he's a billionaire. Yeah, everything's pretty good.
0: This still goes back to a conversation that I had at Cummings City Center probably, I don't know, 5 months ago, 4 months ago. And it was with two people that I know. I met through a mutual friend. I call them friends now. Good dudes. Them and their families. My family's there. We're all just hanging out. And there was something they brought up that I hadn't even remembered. They work for Rick Jackson.
1: Oh, wow. Okay.
0: I never thought about that. Yeah. They brought up, I was like, so what do you guys think? And they had a very simple point. They said, if he's going to run the state like a business, we'll do well. And it wasn't, well, we don't know why he's doing it. They're like, hey, he got involved. And if he runs this state like a business, we'll do well. I was like, okay, that's the endorsement. And you're supposed to have people that work for you that will also tell you about the warts.
1: Yeah, sure.
0: And I'm sure
1: there are some.
0: Well, and their version of warts was, hey, it ain't going to be a warm and fuzzy, but we're going to do well. He's going to take care of everybody here.
1: The warts that keep popping up are, at least the ones that I keep hearing about, are ones that we've already asked you about.
0: Yeah.
1: It was, why did you give money to whomever's campaign? Stacey Abrams, maybe. And that was the first questions out of our mouths when Rick was here the first time, because that's the question we kept getting.
0: And as he said, and what I expected, we talked about it previously, but it made the most sense that as a business owner in the state of Georgia, I have to give money to a lot of people and they're not always the best ones.
1: Yep. Exactly right.
0: I was like, okay, that's how I would protect my business. That's what I expected as the answer.
1: I would be doing it too.
0: But that's an issue. That Keisha Lance Bottoms can't attack him. That's a Burt Jones attack.
1: No, that's right. Yep.
0: That's an attack coming from your Republican flank.
1: Mm-hmm.
0: On the Democrat side, what are they going to say? He's giving out money in a bipartisan fashion.
1: Okay.
0: Oh Lord. Oh no.
1: That's terrible.
0: Right.
1: How could he?
0: And so what is that attack from? What is her Omaha Beach? I don't know.
1: She don't have one.
0: Exactly. Without the significant amount of money. I mean, right now, and we'll see this. Pay attention. During football season, y'all, and I am calling you y'all, you're going to be inundated with so many of these ads during college football season, every single break. And I'm going to tell you that I bet you they're 5-1, Rick Jackson versus Keisha Lance Bottoms.
1: And look at the content.
0: And look at the content of what he's hitting. He's hitting on her judgment. We haven't even gotten into 2020 and the crime issues or having portions of Atlanta burning down. Hasn't even had to touch that. All it's been is, hey, she took taxpayer money. She took care of her husband.
1: Don't talk about my husband.
0: Hey, she doubled down on government jobs. Yeah. Like, she took one, and then she was like, yeah, I'll take another one, too. Here's the amount of money that I'm taking off from the city coffers.
1: Don't talk about my husband. Don't talk about my husband.
0: That is, right now, you don't even have to get to loss of life or the uncontrollable scene that we had in downtown Atlanta at
1: times. The whole thing about the husband is fair game, as we discussed.
0: Sure, it's taxpayer dollars.
1: It's taxpayer dollars, man. I said this then, I'll say it again. She didn't say he was a bad dude. He didn't say that her husband was a bad guy. He just said he took advantage and she let him.
0: Yeah.
1: That's fair game.
0: Simply put it, when she got the opportunity with taxpayer money, she made sure that her family had access to things that you typically wouldn't unless you paid for it.
1: Yep.
0: And that there is enough as of right now. So this will be fascinating to watch, but right now all that Team Jackson has done is basically taking her actions in her own words, and that's it. That's all they've had to do.
1: Here's the mirror.
0: Yep.
1: And to your point, too, about not even having to talk about the really, really bad stuff. That's just cracking the window, touching the surface of where we abuse taxpayer dollars. Morning Extra and Extra 106.3, the joy of freedom. We're going to talk to David Barker, Dr. David Barker. He is the Department of Education Assistant Secretary for Post-Secondary Education. That is a mouthful. We'll have to ask him what that's all about. He's only doing one interview in each state across America to talk about education. He chose Extra 106.3 and the Morning Extra to be his stop here in Georgia next.
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8: It's Friday, August 28th, and here are your headlines. A federal judge has again blocked President Trump's executive order limiting mail-in voting, putting a new USPS rule on hold for 14 days. The administration is expected to appeal, and the case could return to the Supreme Court as states prepare for the November midterm elections. GDOT has postponed this weekend's full planned closure of I-285 because of inclement weather. Instead, two left lanes will be closed in each direction between Cascade Road and Route 166 and Langford Parkway from 9 p.m. Friday through 5 a.m. on Monday. Two additional full weekend closures are tentatively scheduled for September. And finally, Cobb County Commissioners approved the purchase of Flock license plate reader cameras to help law enforcement identify vehicles and assist with criminal investigations. The purchase comes ahead of upcoming police town halls where residents will have an opportunity to discuss public safety and policing. Coming up next right here on the Morning Extra, Department of Education Assistant Secretary for Post-Secondary Education, Dr. David Barker, will join Tug and Los. It'll be a mix of sun and clouds for most of the day with a chance of stray showers or thunderstorm in the later afternoon with a high of 90 and a low of 71. The Extra 106.3 headlines, I'm Bryce Gobert.
1: Tug and Los on Extra 106.3, we welcome Dr. David Barker, as you heard Bryce say, the Assistant Secretary for Post-Secondary Education at the U.S. Department
0: that
1: of Education.
0: That is a mouthful. That's the man's important.
1: That's the biggest title I've ever heard in my whole life. But Dr. Barker is visiting with one radio station in all 50 states. Today, he visits with you here on the Morning Extra. Dr. Barker, welcome to the show. Thank you for being here.
9: Well, thanks for having me.
1: Yes, sir. So with that big title, with that big mouthful, I would imagine most people don't know what that is. Can you maybe give people an insight on what you do and why it is that you think it's important to talk to folks across the country?
9: Well, sure. In that position, I handle higher education policy. So the Department of Education, you know, has grants and regulations for K through 12 and for higher education. I handle the higher education part.
1: And what's a typical day look like? I mean, as a teacher, you're obviously in the classroom or something like that. But you, as someone who's higher, you know, in handling higher education like that, what does a day to day job for you look like?
9: Well, you know, so I am not used to this at all. I've been in business for the last 30 years in Iowa, but joined the Trump administration last year, and it's different than working for yourself in business. Meetings all day long, meet with college presidents, meet with other people in the higher education, and we work on sending grants out to universities and other groups, and we work on trying to slash regulations and trying to return education to the states.
0: Dr. David Barker is our guest, and I wanted to ask you about the changing evolution that we do see in the marketplace, and that we're trying to see if our universities and our higher education is starting to catch up on. What do you hear from the universities when there's a discussion of AI, or there's a push towards when it comes to some of the trade schools and some of those that are out there? As we see the job market changing, how have they been, or how have they needed help in order to kind of change along with it?
9: Well, I think different institutions are handling AI very differently. There are some colleges that we've talked to that are embracing AI, using it in every aspect of their operations, and others that are trying to hold it at arm's length, and others that I'm afraid haven't really thought about it much yet. But as far as workforce and integrating education into, you know, workforce needs, we're working very hard on that. You know, I work with people at the Department of Labor every day to try, because in the past, the Department of Education, I think, has been focused on education for its own sake and listening too much to education special interests. We're trying to work with the Department of Labor to make sure that the higher education system is preparing students for jobs, you know, high-paying jobs that the country needs.
1: No doubt about it. And with AI being at the forefront of every conversation, it seems like we're going to need a lot of tradesmen. We're going to need a lot of people that are able to work with their hands well. And I think we're down hundreds of thousands of people like electricians that might work on those data centers. How do y'all work with higher education, especially universities, to go, here's what we need to address? It's not just about academic work in the classroom, but about hands-on work.
9: Yes. Well, two things. First, we are launching the Workforce Pell program that was passed by Congress last year in the what was called One Big Beautiful Bill, or the Working Families Tax Cut Act. And for the first time, it allows Pell money to be used for short-term programs that prepare students for jobs in the trades, whether it's emergency medicine or it's HVAC or electrical, you know, law enforcement, welding, all kinds of things. And I was out in Iowa a couple of weeks ago with the secretary celebrating the very first program to be approved for that. And we're getting applications from around the country and hoping that really grows. And then the second thing is that we are making sure that university programs do prepare students for jobs and do add value. And we're testing every single program in the country, every higher education program, making sure that the graduates earn at least more than someone with just a high school degree. And if they don't, that program will lose federal funding.
6: Dr. David Barker is our guest, and we have been very adamant about talking about what's been working, at least at the high school level, preparing students for the future. We've talked a whole lot about Mississippi and their growth. How much of that within your position are you having to kind of look at where, you know, what states are turning out the right type of kids that are actually accelerating and doing well at the university level, rather than we hear about the stories where a lot of these kids are coming in and they're having to go through remedial classes, and then whether or not they graduate becomes in question?
9: Well, you're right that the main innovation is coming from the states like Mississippi and others who have thought hard about what's best for their state, and they've radically changed the way they deliver education, and we're seeing great results in a lot of states, and we're freeing states to do that sort of thing. You know, the Department of Education doesn't teach any courses, it doesn't develop any courses. It's really kind of a pass-through organization of money. Right? Tax money comes into the Department of Education and then it gets sent out, but with a lot of strings attached, right? We've got whole books of regulations, that the department imposes, on states. And we're trying to cut through that. We're allowing states to, use the money how they see fit and, in ways that have never been done before. And we're seeing great results.
1: We're talking with, Department of Education Assistant Secretary for Post-Secondary Education, Dr. David Barker.
6: And I got to imagine on his desk, that is like the longest placard that you possibly have right there.
9: Yeah, I've got a hat that has the whole thing.
1: I love it. That's great. I love that. That's fantastic. But Dr. Barker, as you talk to universities, because we have to, and I'm sure you've seen it too, some universities are not friendly to the Trump administration. I know it's an understatement. How do you wade through those waters, working with people that automatically are rejecting anything that you say because of who you are?
9: Well, two things. We are pushing back on those universities. The Trump administration's been very firm in the action that it's taken on a lot of these universities that are not reforming. But we're also working with universities that are more receptive to the administration's goals. And there are a lot of them out there. You know, I spoke with the president of a university in Texas yesterday who is doing amazing things with his university to make sure that they have viewpoint diversity, that they have academic freedom, and that they are preparing students for today's job market. I was in Florida recently at New College that Governor DeSantis, took over and reformed. And it's just great to see. So there are a lot of success stories out there. And I think over time, the competition between the universities that are kind of stuck in woke ideology and not thinking about the job opportunities for their students and universities that are doing the right things, I think they're going to win in the education marketplace.
0: Dr. David Barker is our guest. Let's talk about that post-secondary education. And at times, I believe there's been a stigma in this country. When I was growing up, it was go to college and grab a degree in anything you want. That clearly has changed. And I think a lot of university students are starting to find that out. And when I talk about the stigma, working with your hands, blue collar work, I think the numbers at this point, we're lacking about 150,000 electricians in this company, in this country. And that is such a huge part of the future. Is it a little bit of having to change that mentality towards what has been viewed as the way to progress in this country, that it may not always be the degree? It might be something in the trades or something working with your hands.
9: Oh, absolutely. You know, one thing that I often say is we need parity of esteem between different choices that, high school students make. Because, you know, we don't know in the future whether a lot of those white collar jobs that, the college kids get are even going to exist in the future, right? AI or other technology might change that. I think it's less likely that machines are going to replace plumbers and electricians and many other trades. And those trades require a lot of creative and hard thinking. I mean, look, I was in business for a long time and had, large maintenance and technical staff. And I just have the highest regard for what they do and the problems that they solve. I was visiting a high school in Wyoming just a few months ago, and the students were taking apart car transmissions and figuring out how they worked. And that was the thinking was as rigorous as any other high school course. So, yes, we need parity of esteem, I think, between students who choose college and students who choose different paths, like the military or the trades.
1: Dr. Barker, you mentioned high school, because when I was in high school, we did shop class. We had an auto body class or an auto shop class where a friend of mine, like you were describing, he could take a car apart and put it back together in a week or 2 weeks, whatever, the engine and all kinds of parts. And to this day, my friend works at a car dealership and then has his own side shop as a secondary business and makes, a good living for his family. I know you usually focus on secondary schools and post, high school. Do you see any of the high schools around the country going back to that?
9: There is a movement to go back to that. In Iowa, we're seeing more high schools adding agriculture programs. And across the country, we're seeing, glimmers of the same thing. Not enough yet, but I think we're seeing that. You know, my dad was a high school principal, and I remember he was, I think, most proud when he met a graduate, who had grown up and had a career, who had, a great career in the trades. Some of them, like you say, launched their own businesses and were very successful. Others, worked in other businesses and were also successful. But, I think that's a path that we need to encourage.
1: Final question for you, Dr. Barker. You mentioned New College down in Florida. You mentioned meeting with a president of a university out in Texas that are trying to do the right things by students, probably teach them to think versus what to think. How do parents guide their kids toward those schools? Is there a list somewhere we can find where schools are a good fit?
0: Is there a cheat sheet that the administration's handing out?
1: Seriously, we need that. Like, here are the places that are doing right by your kids that are trying to teach them how to think versus what to think.
9: Yeah, you know, there are some good lists out there if you, you know, if you search for them. But another way is that Secretary McMahon here at the Department of Education, she put out a call to action just a few weeks ago. And it had a 7 questions that she asked universities. And she asked them to put thought into it and answer it and post it on their websites. And it was asking things like, how are you going to maintain, you know, intellectual rigor in the age of AI? How are you going to make sure that your institution serves America, instead of countries that are hostile to us? How are you going to make sure that you are respecting the different viewpoints of students? You know, the Florida universities have posted their answer. There are a few others that have done that. There are other universities that say, oh, we're not going to answer those questions. The Trump administration is terrible. So I think that's a good indication. If you look for universities' answers to the secretary's call to action and see what they say.
1: All right, then. We're going to take your word for it, and we're going to go out there and see if we can't find this out. Because, I've got a son that's a senior at Augusta University. Carlos has two daughters.
0: I got a high school sophomore. So we're looking down the road for this stuff, so.
1: It's important for parents to be able to know those things. So thank you for taking the time, Dr. Barker, for coming on. Is there anything that we should have hit that we didn't? Is there anything that we left out that you thought was important to cover?
9: Oh, well, you've asked all the right questions. I think the main thing is that the Trump administration is focusing on students. You know, we're focusing on quality, affordability, and fairness at universities, not education special interests.
1: I love it. That's the best way it can possibly be. Dr. Barker, we hope you have the greatest day ever and a nice weekend, too.
9: Thank you. Thanks a lot.
1: Yes, sir. Interesting guy, man.
0: You know, when I get a chance to talk about the importance of education, I say about making yourself marketable. This was what I was looking into with Dr. David Barker. So when he did his undergrad study, he got a degree in business administration. He followed that up with a higher level education degree, basically master's and doctorate work in economics.
1: Smart.
0: This is where a man who was working with like the Federal Reserve.
1: Yeah.
0: With that bank out of New York. As he talked about like, I worked in the business world, like kind of totally downplayed the fact that he was working at one point in the private sector. And again,
1: at
0: business,
1: the highest level.
0: Economics.
1: Yeah.
0: These are marketable.
1: Yes, they are.
0: They are helpful, but yet he recognizes the importance of the trades because I think about it with like my brother-in-law, Georgia Tech grad, brilliant dude. He is going to have plumbers that live next to him and electricians that live next to him and HVAC guys that live next to them. And when he goes to hit the golf course, those would be the guys. Hey, this guy builds and sells garage doors. And again, different level of education and different level of where they decided they were going, but yet they found themselves in the same place.
1: And then Dr. Barker had to talk to us. You know, there was that little bit of it, like, what are you telling me? This dude sounds like a hillbilly. I got to talk to him. This dude's got no education. You're right, Dr. Barker. Three-time dropout, baby. Let's go.
0: Yes. But you know what? We should have brought that up. Too bad I didn't think about it. I was like, I just want to let you know, Dr. Barker, that on Tug's third attempt at college, he was an all-A student.
1: After military service.
0: Yes.
1: It helped me out a little bit. For sure. Interesting.
0: Is that butterfly? Tug came back as a butterfly.
1: That's right. I blossomed. When we come back on Extra, the time they tried to lure Dolly into politics, and she had an answer for them. And I don't think they liked it all that well. Next on Extra.
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0: Good morning. Here's sports headlines for Friday, August.

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5: The NASCAR Cup Series is heading back to Daytona this weekend for the final race before the chase. Drivers will be competing Saturday in the Coke Zero Sugar 400. Ryan Blaney won this race last year. He's coming off a win last week at New Hampshire. He's one of the 13 drivers who have clinched a spot in the 16-driver chase, with three more slated to join them. But who will it be? The current standings have Bubba Wallace, Austin Cindric, and Shane Vangasbergen making the cut. But there are some on the outside looking in who could make a push. Ryan Preece is in 17th place. He's had 6 top 10 finishes this year, and another one could potentially squeeze him in. Former Cup Series champ Brad Keselowski could also gain some ground. He won this race back in 2016. The action begins Saturday at 7:30 p.m. Eastern. For Fox in the Fast Lane, Tony Genualdo, Fox News.
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7: How many more times that your liberal Aunt Peg and those nutsos who like following me, which, listen, I don't block any of them. 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
8: That's right. Like, it's Christmas.

0: You know, you only have.
1: I'm waking up and being like, why am I mad? Because that's what he does.
0: That's what he does. He changes.
1: Your daddy makes you upset.
0: That's right. Because he can.
1: Because he knows where your goat is.
0: That's right.
1: I know that daddy is not short with his words. You should always know this. If people don't know where your goat lives, they can't get your goat.
0: That's right. Donald Trump knows where every liberal's goat lives, and he can get it.
1: He did it yesterday.
0: Yeah, with the whole Lake America.
1: No.
0: Which one?
1: The greatest president's post. That's like, whenever that happens, you know that there's something coming on the horizon. Because what he does, he tries to draw them off sides.
0: And does. Usually.
1: And then he hits them over the head with some new policy or an executive order or here's some new piece of legislation.
0: So smart. It's genius. In its simplicity, it's genius. I want to play you somebody trying to draw Dolly Parton into a political discussion. And it was so silly, and Dolly had the perfect answer.
2: I just don't get into that, and so if you are deciding you may want to ask me something more serious, don't, because I'm not going to answer it.
3: We have a president of the United States who said those things on that bus.
2: I'm not addressing that. I do not get into that. Of course I have my opinion about everybody and everything, but I learned a long time ago, keep your damn mouth shut if you want to stay in show business. I'm not in politics. I'm an entertainer.
3: And yet, you're also a role model.
2: Yes, I am. That's why I don't talk about people.
1: That's getting after it.
0: Shut your damn mouth. When do you think you would ever hear Dolly? Just a saintly woman, does everything the right way. Everybody loves her. And she came out with, shut your damn mouth. That's what stood out to me.
2: Keep your damn mouth shut.
0: Or keep your damn mouth shut. Okay.
1: All right, how about this one? Did you see, and I didn't want to bring this up with you, so I didn't want to upset you.
0: Oh.
1: It's a Friday.
0: Oh, what?
1: You deserve happiness.
0: I want to be happy, Lowe's.
1: I don't think people understand this. Like, I enjoy this show so much because I work with good people. Like, Bryce, good dude.
0: That's awesome.
1: All right, Tug, good dude. Bear. There's been times where I've shown up to work and be like, oh, come on.
0: Yeah, we've all been there, buddy.
1: I don't feel this way on this show.
0: We've all been there.
1: So I'm not actively trying to upset Tug. I really am not.
0: Well, do we have to?
1: Did you see what CNN had to apologize for?
0: I did. Yes, using a Vegas lounge act in their
4: wasn't even close.
0: I thought it was a dude.
1: Somebody, probably a 20-year-old intern, 22-year-old recent college grad, never heard of Dolly Parton before, did some sort of image search, and I believe unintentional.
0: Oh, totally unintentional. I agree.
1: They had a picture of the Vegas lounge act, the Dolly Parton person who impersonates her as the stock photo they were using for her passing.
0: It was ridiculous. What? How embarrassing. Again, think about the fact that she is the most beloved, in my opinion, the most beloved celebrity of all time. You're telling me you couldn't get that one right? I mean, let's say it had been, you know, some regular person that CNN viewers wouldn't have liked anyway. It wouldn't have mattered.
1: That's the picture they used.
0: That looks like a man to me. I'm not kidding. That looks like, I mean, I know it's not, but.
1: That's terrible.
0: That's so awful.
1: Look, that's what they were using on breaking news. CNN, live in Nashville as fans honor, remember Dolly Parton. And the first one they used was, that's a Vegas lounge act.
0: Yeah, it's so embarrassing. So embarrassing. We'd never do that around here.
1: That's where I knew when I brought that up with Tug. That's going to make Tug fighting mad for the rest of the day.
0: No, it's not because it just shows you where CNN has fallen, actually.
1: Yes.
0: It just shows you the level of the amount of detail, attention to detail that they put into. What can you imagine what else, if they get that wrong? What else they get wrong?
1: It's an iconic American figure.
0: With an iconic American figure.
1: And yet, the person who ever put that together didn't recognize who it is.
0: Awful. Just awful. So, if you can't trust them for an actual image of Dolly Parton, what can you trust them on?
1: And remember, keep in mind, Dolly Parton, just as we played the audio to start with, made it a point to not be political. In fact, perhaps the most political thing she ever did was advocate for the vaccine.
0: Yeah. which I believe, and I'll, unless somebody can prove it otherwise.
1: You can prove me in any other way that there was something else she ever did that was politically oriented where it clearly created a scenario where you created an us versus them scenario. All she ever did during the course of her life was, it's us, us, us.
0: That's right. Yeah, and love, care, kindness. But I'll believe to my dying day, unless somebody can prove me wrong, they went to her and they said, everybody loves you.
1: This was happening.
0: Everybody will listen to you.
1: All over the country. If you remember, one of the big pushes in 2021, 2022 was grabbing celebrities and putting them in ads and throwing it on your football Sunday. Like, here's Martha Stewart. And they would just show them, here's what their Band-Aid.
0: Mm-hmm. Yep.
1: It was Travis Kelce.
0: Yep.
1: I want to say at some point, it was, the piano player married to Tegan.
0: Josh Groban?
1: No. Why am I blanking on? He's very pretty and he was
0: John
1: on
0: Legend?
1: The Voice. John Legend.
0: Oh,
1: there we go. Thank you.
0: Oh, Chrissy Teigen. I see what you mean.
1: Yeah. John Legend was part of that campaign.
0: Yeah, I know. Yeah.
1: I mean, they went out and said, we're going to get the biggest people that I'm sure when it came to their Q rating, it was solid.
0: Yeah.
1: I mean, John Legend, whatever you think about him and his politics, it's not like it's like right in your face. But the guy at the time is sitting there on The Voice, and you're going like, oh, he's a nice dude.
0: And he probably is.
1: Here's Martha Stewart. Martha Stewart went to federal prison.
0: She's a badass.
1: People look at her like, man, Martha's done it right.
0: She hangs out with Snoop.
1: And here she is, her Band-Aid. Travis Kelce, he's got the Band-Aid on.
0: Yeah.
1: So I have no doubt that's exactly what the Dolly was caught up in.
0: They told her, people will listen to you. Please do this. If you don't, millions are going to die. I guarantee you that's what it was. But the others, I don't know. I don't know how it all came down, but I can almost guarantee you, knowing the team that Dolly has around her, that's the way it came down.
1: So last Sunday, I was putting together that whole media console, mm-hmm. the six pieces in the 6 hours, seven hours I was working on that. And so I had time to just throw on some different stuff while I was, you know, sitting there in front of the TV. And I've given you like stuff to watch. And you don't watch any of it.
0: Well, that's not true. That's not true.
1: That hurts.
0: Front Office Lowe's, that is
1: but
0: not true.
1: If you ever want to watch a movie where you say, wow, how did they hit that so perfectly? I finally decided I'm going to turn on Contagion.
0: Contagion.
1: And I watched it. And
0: I remember this movie.
1: It's a movie from like 14 years ago.
0: Okay.
1: And it tracks so perfectly for what happened in this country, including the... Hey, you sped this thing through. What do we know what this treatment's going to do to us? And they don't explore it any further, but you're like, ah. Apparently, they didn't ask that question during the movie anyway because they stoked so much fear.
0: Wow. What a cast, too. Matt Damon, Jude Law, Kate Winslet, Lawrence Fishburne, and Gwyneth Paltrow.
1: It's a huge cast.
0: Dude, that's a big cast right there. Morning Extra and Extra 106.3. When we come back, the Democrats promise they won't do this one thing that they did last time, but they won't do it again, and they promise. Next on Extra.
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5: Okay, this is just a preview of coming attractions, because it's going to be a big discussion, especially if Democrats get control in Washington. Look for a new tax to pay off our massive government debt, a VAT tax, value added. The tax is levied at every stage of production on whatever value is added to that product at that stage. Politicians like it because it'll bring in trillions of dollars, which, of course, they will not use to pay down the national debt. They will use it to buy more votes. Now, I'll be very vocal in this upcoming argument because of the fair tax. In today's dollars, nearly $80 million was spent coming up with the fair tax. I'll make it simple. Every tax that we have today, Social Security, personal income, capital gains taxes, corporate income taxes, which are a fraud, every one of those taxes, estate taxes, they all disappear. And they're replaced by one thing, a consumption tax, a national retail sales tax. The research clearly showed that the price of goods would not go up because the consumption tax would simply replace the burden of all those other taxes. But what does change? You get 100% of your paycheck. No deductions. 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Not when you save it. Not when you invest it. Politicians, right and left, have a problem with this because it robs them of the power that they love so much. If we advance on this VAT tax argument, you're going to hear a lot from me on this, and I look forward to that. Neil Bortz, Extra 106.3.
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9: Time is running out. I'm Carmen Roberts, Fox News. It's been almost 2 days since a glacier landslide caused a devastating flood in Nepal and Tibet, and crews are scrambling to find the missing.
10: Time is of the essence as conditions continue to get worse as more rain is scheduled over the next few days.
9: Fox's Stephanie Bennett reporting from London.
10: Nepal says at least 547 people have died, while at least 5 were killed in Tibet. Together, both countries say more than 1,500 people are still missing, including 90 Americans. Those sources told Reuters 117 tourists have been rescued, including 2 U.S. nationals.
9: Emergency management crews are closely watching a lake formed by the flood in case it starts overflowing again. Jurors in the Lindsey Clancy trial in Massachusetts will resume deliberations this morning as they try to determine if she's criminally responsible for killing her 3 children in 2023 or whether she was in the midst of postpartum psychosis. President Trump arrives at an awkward moment for his presidency today as the war against Iran reaches the 6-month mark, a notable milestone for the conflict. The Republican leader repeatedly assured Americans it would be a little excursion lasting a matter of weeks. A big issue remains the Strait of Hormuz, and U.S. Admiral Brad Cooper posted on X.
11: Internationally recognized transit routes in the Strait are free of Iranian sea mines thanks to the incredible work of the U.S. military.
9: And President Trump has shifted gears from military action, says he's not in a hurry to end the war as he relies on economic sanctions to pressure Iran. And U.S. crude oil is a bit lower this morning at $82.87 a barrel. And Russian forces resume drone attacks on Ukraine's capital region of Kyiv, and killing one person and wounding 2. 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
0: Oh, it's Friday. Thank God it's Friday. I love Friday. It's my favorite. It is my favorite. I can't think of anything above a Friday. You could say Saturday, but there's no anticipation.
1: 2 o'clock tomorrow.
0: 2 o'clock tomorrow.
14: It's a great time.
1: Pool time.
0: Oh, yeah.
14: That's noon good. Tomorrow.
0: Noon football. Tomorrow, football. Yep. Coming off a big Braves sweep, headed into a weekend of college football.
1: I don't have really any big plans until 7 o'clock, 7:30. That's when we do get at least some of the stronger matchups. Now, you've got some, like, this is what's so unfortunate about the Big Ten. They put their biggest matchups at noon. So, like, Indiana, as the reigning national champ, will play at noon. Noon's not a time.
0: No.
1: For champions?
0: Mm-mm.
1: Noon is for, hey, you know, we're 8-4.
0: This may sound terrible. But when I hear, still to this day, I know Indiana won a national championship, and good for them. God bless them. That's great. There's that little bit of me, Los, that is just like, Indiana's playing football.
1: Dude, it was weird walking in the Indianapolis airport. And to see their graphics that they had.
0: Yeah.
1: With national champions.
0: Yeah, which is great, man. It's awesome.
1: Like, good for you.
0: Absolutely.
1: But it was so strange because Indiana, for the better part of like 40 years,
0: better part of
1: also ran. It's like the basketball school that would, participate in football.
0: Yeah, right. They got
1: now the best football team in the country.
0: Yeah. But there's still no draw for me. It'd be zero. There's nothing that makes me go, I can't wait to watch Indiana football. Just, I don't know. I just don't have it there yet.
1: I think Cignetti has it rolling there and he figured
0: too.
1: Out
0: and he's fascinating.
1: The modern game. And that is different than the Saban game. The Saban game was, we're going to spend a lot of money to recruit with the idea that we're going to develop you and then you're going to get your payday in the NFL. That's largely been also what Kirby Smart has done. Kirby Smart has adapted to, oh no, you're going to get paid here too.
0: Yeah, we can.
1: And Cignetti, in his move from James Madison, got his benefactor in Mark Cuban, and it's here's what the compensation package is going to look like, and you'll make your money in the NFL as well.
0: And he may be a genius. I really do think the man may be a genius.
1: Pretty impressive.
0: He's so quirky and so unusual. His facial expression, the way he carries himself, all of it. The whole package is quirky.
1: I mean, think about it. Dabo Swinney. Who at one time was considered, okay, it's, here's Nick Saban, and now here's Dabo.
0: He's the heir apparent, even.
1: Well, now it's, Dabo doesn't know how to work the transfer portal, they're not bringing in enough players.
0: Chooses not to.
1: You gotta play the game according to the modern game.
0: That's right.
1: That's just what it is. And Cignetti right now is playing it better than anybody.
0: But when you hear Indiana football, does it get you, like, fired
1: up? It's supposed to be a homecoming game.
0: Yeah.
1: It's supposed to be.
0: It's supposed to be. It's not. I'm not trying to take anything away from the success of Indiana. I'm not. I'm just saying when I hear Indiana football, I'm not like, yeah, all right.
1: Tug, just going to, let's face facts here.
0: Mm-hmm.
1: In this current version of college football, this version 8.0, they've won more titles than Georgia has.
0: Okay.
1: Under the old system, hey, Georgia got there too, and here's what it is. Right now, under this new system, the Big Ten has figured it out faster than the SEC.
0: Absolutely.
1: Indiana's the champ.
0: I'm not trying to take anything away from that. I'm just saying, like, if you were to throw out Michigan, I'd be like, oh, that's all right.
1: I get it.
0: You know what I mean? There's no tradition. There's nothing that gets me fired up about
1: No, that's
0: Indiana football.
1: Absolutely true. There's nothing about when the Indiana helmet comes in your building, you're like,
0: That's exactly what I'm trying to say. I really don't want to take anything away from Cignetti and this success, because it's amazing. But there's just nothing that's...
1: Notre Dame hasn't won a title since 1989. In fact, they went the longest time where they hadn't won a major bowl game.
0: Yeah. My least favorite.
1: And yet...
0: I'd cheer for Indiana over Notre Dame.
1: People turn out to watch that.
0: I know they do. All right. So we concluded the last segment with a discussion about Dolly not talking politics, and then that got us into the discussion about her saying take the COVID vax. And I felt like they came to Dolly, they're like, please, you know, you influence so many people that they will line up, and probably did.
1: In 2021, 2022, they lined up celebrity after celebrity to pimp what they had and to push that, everything from NFL games to we had salespeople come in here with money to say, will you guys do this? And
0: no.
1: We all said no.
0: No, thank you. That prompted a call from Liberal John.
1: Liberal John.
0: Good morning at 404-741-1230. Good morning. How are you, bud?
15: Hey, guys. Happy Friday.
1: Happy Friday.
0: Did you hear our songs yesterday? It was the Liberal John playlist honorary. It was a segment we did around you.
15: I did not. Bryce told me about
0: okay.
15: it.
0: Okay. All right.
15: I told him I expected my residuals.
0: That's right.
1: well, go back in the app and you can check it out. As we pointed out, we said it's the Liberal John inspired Falling Through Hell playlist.
15: I am honored. That's hilarious. I will check it out today because you guys have a segment broken the hour, so that's easy.
0: Yeah, yeah.
15: I just wanted to know what you guys thought our government should do, because I feel like they should. I mean, we've got to do something. I feel like we would be having a segment, if our government just sat on its hands, and the segment would be like, hey, our government did nothing during this huge pandemic. And I was telling Bryce, it's obvious something was going on. Deaths increased. You know, this virus was killing people and packing out the emergency room and the funeral homes for quite some time. So what do you think should have been done? Should it just have been volunteer, the whole thing is just completely volunteer, or
1: well, John, and I'm going to jump in on here real quick just because we all have the benefit of hindsight, you know, and that's unfair, but it's also just kind of a part of what goes on. First off, we never had the hospitals that were overrun or overpacked. In fact, part of what I thought was a really crappy program was that when the government was incentivizing to put people on treatments, in my opinion, that weren't working very well. We can have the discussion about ventilators were killing people. And again, that's hindsight 2020. But all the things we were told as far as, hey, this is what's going to happen if we don't do this. Well, none of it ever happened, even when states like Florida didn't do any of the, you know, they weren't concerned about the level of fear and panic. And I guess the reason why this always touches a nerve for me is that, have you seen what's happening in Pennsylvania where they're trying to bring back some of their authoritarian rules because they've claimed measles outbreak, but there are two people that passed away with measles? No one learned their lesson from this. And what happens is the government on both sides takes this power and then doesn't ever give it back.
15: Right, but I'm still, what did you expect, or in hindsight, what would you like our government to do in the next time COVID comes around?
1: At the time, what I pointed out was I thought we should have a program that was based on when it came to your risk factors. COVID, the average age of death was 78 years old with an average of 3 to 4 comorbidities. If you're somebody who is of an advanced age and you have some underlying health conditions, if you choose to take this shot, which should be voluntary, not absolute, not mandated, then you choose to do that. I talked about it being an age correlation as to who I would encourage to do so. There was no reason for any children to do this. There was no reason for any young people that were healthy to do this. None of it made sense, except it made a crap ton of money for Moderna and Pfizer.
15: Got you. Do you think that there would ever be a scenario where you should be made mandatory to take that shot?
1: No. Never.
15: Right.
0: Do you?
1: Well,
0: John?
1: But I also want to point this out, John, and here's the deal. I'm not assuming you took it or not, but
15: I'll second it, yeah.
1: Okay.
15: Sure.
1: So, and this is where I talk about informed consent, and I think this is an area where me and a lot of different people, once we kind of get to this point, it's, I think it becomes a eureka moment. Have you ever before taken part in a human trial?
15: No.
1: But you did.
15: I get that, but I also think that the situation called for it. Like, in other words, we wasn't for sure what was going to happen. I do know two men who died who refused to take the shot.
1: Yes, John, I know people who died who did take the shot and had the heart issues that came from it. I had somebody that was an intern for us. She took it, and the onset of the turbo cancer killed her before her first treatment.
15: This is what I'm saying, though. I think the virus is so strong. I do think the virus affected me as well, though. Like, I think the virus took a notch out of me.
1: Okay.
15: Not the vaccine. Actually being sick from it. The brain, I had it twice. And the second time seemed like long COVID. Had the brain fog, all that. And, like, so I think it's just a very slippery slope. I don't think it's as black and white as like we make it out to be, because it was a very, very serious virus that did kill a lot of people. Okay, it's killing old people, but like that doesn't mean that somebody young shouldn't get the vaccine, to me.
1: But
15: somebody young can get the vaccine and not catch COVID and not give it to someone who's old.
1: Well, hold on, John. And I think here's where we're starting to talk about the nuanced angle of it. And I appreciate your candor with this. Because you took the vaccine didn't keep you from getting it.
0: And we learned that.
15: Right. But exactly. It's just like taking any vaccine. You're being given the virus so your body knows how to fight it.
1: Well, but then
15: I completely agree.
1: But then
15: if that's the case, you don't need a chickenpox. Why get a chickenpox vaccine?
1: Well,
15: why get a measles vaccine?
1: Chickenpox vaccines were never something that we were mandating or had part of it.
15: You had to have a chickenpox vaccine to go to school.
1: No.
15: Definitely mandated.
1: No, John, when we were all growing up, I'm sure that we're of a similar age, all of us got chickenpox. And then your admittance into school was you had already gotten chickenpox. We didn't have that is part of a vaccine schedule. What's largely happened is Big Pharma has created this incredible vaccine schedule where it's checked this stuff off the list. I remember when my wife went to take our daughters to the pediatrician, and one of the things they suggested for was, well, how about this HPV vaccine? They're like, well, how would you ever get that? They're like, well, if they ever become drug users. But they're right. Pimping shots into you. And so, and this is where I talk about the informed consent. Had you ever been
15: HPV from sexual relations as well, though?
0: But his daughters are in middle school.
1: At the time, they're 8 years old and like 12 years old. That's what I'm pointing out here, that they have the ability to have choice down the road. What I'm saying to you is that the lack of
15: vaccine's no good once they catch the HPV, though. That's what I'm saying. If they was to have the vaccine at 12 years old and they come across this virus at 18, they've been exposed to it. But if they don't get that shot until they're 18 or 20 years old, then that's different.
1: See, but John, you're still under the impression that this stuff is effective. You got the shot, yet you still got long COVID.
15: That's like saying I went and get a flu shot and I still catch the flu.
1: Yes, which actually, yes.
0: Well, I don't take the flu shot.
15: You don't think people should take the flu shot? You don't think old people should take the flu shot?
1: Let me ask you this question. Do you know what original antigenic sin is? And I would expect you to. It's very nerdy, okay? So original antigenic sin, and this is what goes on in the vaccine industry, and they never want to talk about it. They certainly don't want to have your doctors talk to you about this, John. Original antigenic sin means that you've primed your body for a particular, in this case, a virus. You have taken a shot. For instance, we'll use a flu shot, okay? Nothing as serious as COVID. We'll use a flu shot. What original antigenic sin does is it trains your body to deal with a particular version of that virus. But what they don't tell you is that when you encounter a different strain, your body actually works against you. It actually makes you sicker. You actually get the flu when it's a different version. And so
15: let me understand this correctly. All the doctors that tell you that you should get vaccines are just sellouts. And they've been brainwashed as well by Big Pharma.
1: What I'm telling you is they are.
15: Go to that tells you that you need to get the COVID shot or you need a flu shot or you need HPV. Those doctors you're telling me are brainwashed and tricked by the sales teams of these pharma companies.
1: Yes. In fact,
15: talk about tenfold. God.
1: Wait a minute, John. One of us has been proven correct in this. One of us actually has done the research. I'm the one who's bringing up original antigenic sin. The reason why you got COVID, your body was trained to deal with a completely different version than what you had injected. And when that version came to you and you encountered it, that's why you got sick.
15: I completely get that. It's just like the flu. I understand that part of it. But to tell me that these things are just useless and that and every doctor, whether they're a Republican doctor or whether or not they're a Democratic doctor or an independent doctor, will tell you that you should get vaccinated.
1: First off, saying every doctor is creating a straw man argument. That is not the case. In fact, some of the doctors
15: you get your personal doctor on this show to tell us that we shouldn't have took the vaccine. I want to hear it from his.
1: I didn't even bother with my personal doctor. Do you know how much research? Let me ask you one additional question, John. I asked if you took part in a human trial. That you did so without informed consent. I'm going to play you a piece of audio of somebody who, because you got treated like a lab rat, John, and that's why you got sick. John, just pause for a second. I want you to listen to this piece of audio, and I want you to think about what was given to you without informed consent.
16: And yet, despite the fact that we've now essentially clinically tested the vaccine on billions of people worldwide.
1: That was Barack Obama in 2022.
15: I know this. I get this. But I know that COVID wasn't something new. They've been studying COVID for over 20 years. I get that. I know that. I know that's Barack Obama. But I also know that your doctor would have told you, hey, I think you should get this shot.
1: Yeah. And the ones that did... That was not something that I was looking to listen to.
0: There were plenty of doctors.
1: There were plenty
0: that said,
1: of doctors who like, do not do this.
0: Don't do it. And gave the reasons why. Now, even like stepping away from the vaccine, when you go and you think, John, about COVID as a whole, do you feel like you were misled at any point during that process?
15: I feel like our government and nobody around the world knew what they were doing, and they were just scrambling. And just like Lo said at the beginning of this, hindsight is always 20/20.
0: Sure, I agree. Absolutely.
1: I totally agree with that.
0: But do you think...
15: And you can't put this... The way our government handled this, you can't put it on no administration. They both fumbled it.
0: They both did. 100%.
1: And John...
15: Their administration had any idea what they were really doing.
1: That's right. John, what I always bring up, and I say this is the biggest fault that Donald Trump ran into during that first term, the fact that the guardrails were removed, the FDA guardrails were removed, you essentially let the wolves guard the hen house. You let Big Pharma.
0: And that's Trump. We're talking about Trump.
1: Yeah. You let Big Pharma basically say, no, we tested it. It's fine. Well, whose data did you use? Our own? They knew they were going to make billions.
15: Right.
0: I just don't. Do you trust Big Pharma, John?
15: I'm not a tinfoil hat guy. Like, I don't think Big Pharma was trying to knock people off or be a part of population control or anything like that. I think those people that work for Big Pharma and the scientists and the doctors that work for them, the sales team might be a whole different crew. But the actual medical crew and those people, I don't look at those as bad people. I look at those as people who are doing everything they can to make sure the world stays safe.
1: Hold on.
15: Guy and a CEO somewhere rubbing his hands and laughing? Absolutely.
1: John.
15: But the people who actually make the vaccine and work in the labs, I don't think those are bad people.
1: They are one and the same. They're all in the same organization. Right up until you said, I think they're looking to keep people healthy. I'm like, yeah, I think that that's probably, for those people that are working on this stuff, that's probably the case. But when you live under the flag of, we are here to make money, that ultimately becomes...
15: capitalism, man. That's the society that you big up every day.
1: Sure. I attack Big Pharma for being the worst kind of capitalist scenario that you have. I do that on a regular basis. I have zero issue with pointing out the fact...
15: You don't think our government should go in and do anything to cap those people. But you don't think our government should stop those guys,
1: John,
15: from hitting us over the head every day.
1: We've been over this, John. They are the government.
15: You think the free market's going to save us from medical people and pharma hitting us over the head some kind of way?
1: Okay, well then
15: John, talk about are just going to come to their senses and not charge us anything and be honest and fair with us when it comes to pricing and healthcare.
1: Well then, John, then let's ask the contrarian question that you bring up. If they did it out of the goodness of their heart, backed fully by the government, then why did it fail so badly?
15: Well, what I'm telling you is I agree with you as far as Big Pharma and the sales team and all that stuff, but the doctors and the scientists and all that stuff that are trying to figure out what to do, I don't think that they care about that. They just want to get, they just want to get to the people. If you're telling me that everybody that works for Big Pharma is just out to get you and me, that's scary, dude. That's crazy.
1: And John, by the way, your doctor, your personal doctor was incentivized to give as many shots as possible. Not out of the goodness of their heart. They were incentivized by a bonus program to give out as many shots as possible.
15: Yeah, again.
1: And that's, I'm just saying, I'm like, there's a reason why, and I think that this is warranted, John. There's a reason why we have the biggest mistrust of doctors.
15: Do you trust your doctor or not?
1: No.
15: Do you trust your personal doctor or not?
1: No, my goal when it comes to dietarily is to stay away from any doctor or hospital.
15: Well, of course nobody wants to be sick or have to go to the doctor. But when I go to the doctor and she has all my blood work and we've done everything and we're looking at it or whatever, I trust what she's telling back to me. And I have to. What type of, like, that's insane to me that you go to the doctor with like, oh, I don't know if I trust what this expert's telling me or not.
1: I haven't gone to the doctor in like 6 years.
15: Do you go, hey, it's the alternator? Do you go, no, I think it's the transmission.
1: No, actually, I go, let me go find somebody else.
0: Yeah, let me get a second opinion.
1: Yeah, I was going to say, you're believing it. Like, let's just boil it down to that. When they tell me, hey, you need all this work done.
15: I agree with a second opinion, but if you, like I said, I guarantee you Lois's doctor would tell you that you should have got the shot, and I guarantee you that Tug's daughter would tell you. I mean, Tug's doctor would tell you that you need to get the shot.
0: We had Stephanie.
15: I have no doubt about it.
0: Here's a friend of the show, Stephanie. You probably hear us talk about her like we talk about you, just friends of the show. Our pediatrician and my personal doctor said absolutely no way you are not taking the COVID vaccine.
15: Well, that's great for her, and I'm glad that he feels like that, and she should trust that.
0: Yeah,
15: but that's like I said, you and I and everybody in this conversation knows that the majority that. These doctors would have told you that you should take that shot and that they believe in it. That they understand behind it. And
0: John, do you think incentive would have pushed them in a particular direction or not?
15: Yeah, I don't think the doctors are sitting around rubbing their hands being like, yeah, I'm just going to prescribe this to the
0: CEOs, yes, but doctors, no.
15: Yeah, that's not to say there's not an unhonest doctor out there. Sure. I'm not that naive, but I believe the majority of doctors are just trying to help people.
0: Okay.
1: Well, John,
15: is there a nurse somewhere that's killing patients? Yes, but are the majority of nurses there to help people? They are.
1: Well, John, I appreciate the candor. I appreciate the call.
0: Good
1: Happy
0: discussion.
1: Friday. Thank you.
15: Great,
1: great discussion.
15: Call, great
1: dude. Absolutely.
0: You know we love you, dude.
1: Yes, and again, go back on the app. We gave you all the love and all the inspiration for that segment we did yesterday.
15: Man, y'all have a great Friday.
0: You too, buddy. Liberal John, everybody, on Extra 106.3. I love discussions like this because you get, I'm sure there's people out there that feel the same way.
1: Sure.
0: I know there are.
1: Off of Dolly suggesting, why don't you go take this?
0: Ain't that funny? It's so funny to me. And I still to this day, Los, I've been doing this 25 years or whatever. I still to this day can't predict what kind of conversation will spawn what we did in the last 2 days.
1: It was Dolly, and then it was a discussion about how Paul McCartney wrote the worst Christmas song ever.
0: All of that, a conversation with John then about Paul McCartney that took us for 2 or 3 days now and then led us into a great discussion there. I love it, man.
1: Sorry, we'll get back on track, or maybe not. We'll just have fun.
0: Who knows? It's Friday. You just
1: Friday, everybody. Enjoy your Friday.
0: That's right. 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They jumped in with a bad dude. And now they're trying to, or having to, take the walk of shame. Next on Extra.
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22: It's Friday, August 28th, and here are your headlines. A federal judge has again blocked President Trump's executive order limiting mail-in voting, putting a new USPS rule on hold for 14 days. The administration is expected to appeal, and the case could return to the Supreme Court as states prepare for the November midterm elections. GDOT has postponed this weekend's full closure of I-285 because of inclement weather. Instead, two left lanes in each direction will be closed between Cascade Road and State Route 166 and Langford Parkway from 9 p.m. Friday through 5 a.m. on Monday. Two additional full weekend closures are tentatively scheduled for September. And finally, Cobb County Commissioners approved the purchase of Flock license plate reader cameras to help law enforcement identify vehicles and assist with criminal investigations. The purchase comes ahead of an upcoming police town halls where residents will have the opportunity to discuss public safety and policing. It'll be a mix of sun and clouds for most of the day with a chance of a stray shower or thunderstorm with a high of 90 and a low of 71. Your Extra 106.3 headlines, I'm Bryce Gobert.
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1: It's crazy how we only have 90 minutes left in the show. Today is like flown completely by.
23: It's Friday, thank God.
1: Just look it up, and I was like, oh, man. It's like we're going to be at 9 o'clock hour before we know it, and then...
23: You just never know what happens.
1: And then we're going to have to figure out this whole weekend thing.
23: Yes, we've got to figure it out.
1: You know, I love Fridays, in part because it's Friday,
23: yeah, sure.
1: But this is the only day where we don't have any practices, we don't have any games, we don't have anything we have to worry about. So today... It's that day. Like, got to find some fun stuff after the show or something like that.
23: I got to get a workout in. I have to. But after that, very shortly after that, like, there could be Goodfellas.
1: Can I admit to a weakness, a male weakness that I have?
23: Sure, yeah. Floor is yours.
1: So a couple weeks ago, I was told about installing these pillars into the basement. And I remember as I was looking stuff up and hearing what the pricing was, I went, you know what? I got 2 degrees. I can figure this thing out.
23: Yeah, man. Come on.
1: And sure enough, I did enough research and figured out the drill bits and the masonry stuff and everything I needed. And I hung those posts and now saved myself a bunch of money and they're sitting in the basement and everything looks good. I've never messed with a door, let alone a pre-hung door. Mm. And I just keep looking up how to do it. And I'm just more and more intimidated.
23: That's so great.
1: I'm like, I don't know. Like drill into concrete and make sure I can, like, because the countertop that we put there is something silly. It's like 1,100 pounds.
23: Okay.
1: It's something silly.
23: Yes.
1: And I'm like, I can build something to support that 1,100 pounds because I'm a man, damn it.
23: But Isn't that the running on the post?
1: Those are the posts that I built.
23: Yeah.
1: But when it comes to a pre-hung door, I can't watch one YouTube video or anything else and not go like, how does he do that? That looks so good. I don't know how to do that.
23: Sometimes it's just too far. It's too much.
1: Somebody's driving around going, seriously, dude, a door? And I'm like, yeah, I don't know.
23: Yeah, but there might be something else that, you know, that they would be like, I just don't know how to do that.
1: I'm going to go over I've got to figure out who has, because it's about it, like, do you have it in stock? So I got to call around and see who has that. And then at that point, go ask someone, like, hey, like, I got my Howard Brothers people, but that's outdoor. It's, you know, but there might be somebody in the building.
23: Maybe.
1: Hey, man.
23: I bet, you know what? I bet there is. Because, I mean, it's just like, you know, the people that work at Lowe's or Home Depot or whatever, they're, especially the older guys, you go in there and ask them, they will draw you a graph on how to do it.
1: When we did all the electrical work
23: in
1: the basement.
23: Look at this graph! Sorry.
1: It's too easy.
2: Look at this graph!
1: Thank you. Look at this graph. They had a master electrician. Now he was in a rascal. He was on a scooter.
23: Doesn't matter.
1: Dude, that guy, like he pointed, like he gave us all the updated, here's what's gonna meet all the state specifications. Here's what's going to check off every box for you. And sure enough, put that all, did all the electrical, drill every hole, ran every line, did it all on our own. And by the time that it was checked out by an electrician, he was like, check. He's like, you did all of it correctly.
23: But then there's a door.
1: Then there's a door.
23: Well, but look, man, there's just sometimes it's too much. I just believe there are times when it's just like, okay, this is out of my purview. I don't feel comfortable doing this. And for me, it's pretty much everything.
1: Again, I'm like, I got 2 degrees. I could figure out how to stabilize this 1,100 pound piece of rock. Yeah.
23: This, don't you worry about it.
1: Then I'm looking at those doors going,
23: oh, it's the doors.
1: It's the doors.
23: Yeah, I'm scared.
1: It's too much.
23: I'm scared of Jim Morrison and the doors. I don't want to, I can't mess with these doors. Lord, Lord, it's a good day. It's a good Friday. If there's any songs that you want to put on, the honorary Liberal John playlist through hell, 404-741-1230 at extra 1063.
3: I got bad news. Phone number ain't working.
1: Oh no! Oh. All right. Okay, phones are down. That's
23: again?
1: Fine. YouTube
3: John,
1: chat.
3: John called through the secondary phone number.
23: Oh,
3: okay, he had it saved.
23: That's because I gave it to him.
3: Yeah.
23: I was like, dude, if it ever doesn't work, here's the number.
1: Yeah, here's the other number. He's got the bat line.
23: He does, absolutely.
1: That's right. And then, you can always hit us up on X as well.
23: He's at front office Lowe's, at Tug Cowart. GoBear, what's yours?
3: I think it's just Bryce_GoBear14.
1: Yeah.
23: Okay. Bryce_GoBear.
1: GoBear rar.
23: Yeah. Yeah, that's it. Yes, that's exactly what it is. For the Democrats right now, they're kind of in a bad way. They keep trying to sell you the whole, oh, we're a big tent. We're a big tent. But I think they are starting to smell. Now, the difference is I think they're smelling it now, realizing that they've laid down in the bed with fleas. Later on, I think they go back to the bed with fleas.
1: Well, I think this is indicative of there are provocateurs that exist in sports media, in public media, in politics media.
23: Howard Stern is a provocateur.
1: You have provocateurs. And because you are so, there are certain people that will say, yeah, I could see myself with that person. For instance, you will have politicians that will go on Rogan or Stephen A. Smith or Bill Maher. And that's what they do. Not a big deal. We are now seeing what is happening with Hassan Piker. And as much as the left has tried to push that, well, it's our version of Charlie Kirk. Charlie Kirk was not even close to saying sort of stuff. Now, I know that the left will tell you like, oh, he said this. All right. Play the clip. Play the full thing.
23: Give it the context
1: and you'll be like, oh, okay. That isn't what was portrayed. Whereas Hassan Piker, it doesn't take much. you can play a full 2 or 3 minutes and you're like, okay, that's the,
23: I got the context.
1: That is the rabid dog that now the left is trying to move away from, everyone in the Democrat Party, including El Sayed, who just, oh, he's just a Twitch streamer. Okay. Like reduced him down to that.
23: But I do believe. Go, finish.
1: Well, and remember, even Hakeem Jeffries, we played the audio, wouldn't even say him by name.
23: Yeah.
1: Wouldn't even say him by name. So it, the marching orders are out. All right. Nothing that the Democrat Party does happens on a whim. There are marching orders. We can go back to the John Podesta emails of, here are the talking points. Here's what we're going to do. Here's going to be our unified front. And it's smart. Hey, do not get out over your skis. These are the areas that we've poll tested. We spent thousands of dollars to do this. This is how you should address this scenario. Well, the word's out. Hassan Piker, out. Do not affiliate yourself with this person in any way. And I want to play for you Debbie Dingell, the representative. She was asked about Hassan Piker, and this is about as fervent as you can point out that you will not be addressing this.
5: I'm done, so don't any reporter ask me again about Hassan Piker. It's not what November is about. Republicans are trying to make it. They're trying to divide us. And we got to stop letting them try to divide.
1: So the talking point is Hassan Piker is now a Republican plant that they're trying to divide us with.
23: Of course. So a media worth its salt would be like, next question is Hassan Piker. And the following question is Hassan Piker. If you're telling me I can't ask you, I'm going to ask you.
1: The media is going to make the move now, where you will see now that it'll be addressed. It's been addressed. Hassan Piker will now be going way to the back of the line. I mean, it was important during the primary in certain states, and I think that the Democrats who have been looking for something they already had Joe Rogan. Joe Rogan is from a hippie family. He was a Bernie Sanders fan.
23: Bernie bro.
1: He is as much, what has happened with Joe Rogan is when you bit him during COVID in the way that you did, notably CNN.
23: With the filters and all that.
1: He went, are you kidding me? When the censorship came after him, he was like, are you kidding me? And what he did is he ran to the only place that currently is allowing free speech. That's the right. Now, is he like some sort of Republican? No, not at all. But he knows this side is for censorship and this one is not.
23: You know who else says that? Bill Maher.
1: Yeah. Bill Maher's like, I can't deal with this over here.
23: Well, that, and he says, I invite, you know, all these people, Stephen A. Smith, another, I invite the left on. They'll never come. Here's like anybody on the right, I invite them, they always come.
1: And so look what Hassan Piker is now having put in his face. They used him for the time being. He's too inflammatory. He doesn't conduct himself with any amount of, I would just say he's not very glib. Okay, like when the Vietnamese woman is talking about the dangers of communism and he's like, F you, F her, F her that, F this.
23: Yeah,
1: awful. Like, sorry. You're not going to find Charlie Parker with or Charlie Kirk with that. You're not going to find that sort of talk that they make the comparison to. You're not going to find Ben Shapiro doing that, although he talks really fast.
23: He does. Slow down.
1: Slow it down, buddy.
23: Slow down.
1: But Hassan Piker is now going to find himself being kind of left behind on this thing, and in part it's because his speech. The exact Democrats who do not want free speech are making sure to run from Hassan Piker because of his speech.
23: The only thing I don't know is, does it last? Is this just a for now? You know what I mean? Because they love what he says. They may be hiding from it now.
1: Oh, they endorse it. They believe in it.
23: They absolutely do. That's why I say for now.
1: But they know that when it comes to that middle, those very pliable, tractable, middle-of-the-road voters, Hassan Piker and his speech and the things he advocates for, it just runs them off.
23: Of course. Of course it does. How long do they stay away from him? That's the thing that I don't know yet. And I will see very quickly, I have a feeling. Morning Extra and Extra 106.3. Programs for the poor actually hurt the poor. In a flashback, next on Extra.
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1: Good morning. Here's sports headlines for Friday, August 28th. The Atlanta Braves swept the Dodgers out of Truist Park last night behind an amazing outing by Braves pitcher Chris Sale. 1-0 the final. Sale throws a complete game shutout with the only run of the ballgame coming from a leadoff homer from Drake Baldwin. The lead in the NL East is now 5 games over the Philadelphia Phillies. Next up, a visit from the Colorado Rockies beginning tonight for a weekend series. It'll be Grant Holmes on the mound. He'll be opposed by Tomo Sugano. First pitch is set for 7:15. 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
1: Downer. Ed can come between you and your partner. And if you let Ed go unchecked, Ed'll continue to destroy your hanky-panky plans. Ed has taken over your life. On date night, all you can think about is Ed. When you roll over in bed for the morning smooch, there's Ed. And when you're cooking a romantic dinner for your wife, there's Ed in an apron. So how do you get rid of Ed? Kick him to the curb with Total Body Therapy of Georgia. They're Ed experts. They understand what causes Ed to be Ed. 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
6: Take

0: I could just sing the whole song for you if you wanted me to.
1: It almost sounded like, I mean, spot on.
0: I've been trying to imitate him for as long as I can remember. And I love Paycheck.
2: Oh, he's hug karaoke segment.
0: Yeah. Boom, boom, boom, boom. Hit it there, boy. It's good. And it's Friday. It's a perfect song for a Friday. Hoping you have no plans whatsoever for the weekend. Hoping that you're going to do absolutely nothing. Because these days, that's the goal, right? Everybody, you got 10,000 things going on. Those usually has volleyball, but this weekend you're off, correct?
1: Finally.
0: That's what I'm saying. Just now, there's nothing. You're just glad to have nothing going on. I'm not in that boat. Got a few things you got to take care of just because we were gone last weekend. There's so many, you know, house projects you got to catch up on.
2: Joe spider duty.
0: Dude, no kidding. Holy.
1: Yeah, I might get after it.
0: Every day. I get after that every day. And you know what they do? Build back every day. It's unreal. I asked the man that comes and does the spraying in our house. I was like, is there anything? He was like, no.
1: No. Nothing you can do.
0: Nothing. Just nothing.
1: You can just do what I do. You take out your big, whatever your device is, and when you hit them, you just go, Juro! That's what I always do. Okay. My kids think it's the funniest thing.
0: Okay. All right. I'll give that a try.
1: There's a big one that's like right outside the basement window, and I know, like, I could just let it sit there, and I have. I could get rid of it, but I know what'll happen. Its cousin will move right in.
0: Yeah. And probably before it even hits the ground.
1: It's like, oh.
0: There's an opening.
1: Prime spot just opened. Let's go.
0: It's crazy. And some of them, some of the webs, there's five or six of them in there. You know, depending on the size of the web. They're giant. They're everywhere. You can't get rid of them. At some point.

0: somebody, some smarter, way smarter person than I am is going to go, oh, I can fix that. And then when they do, they're going to be billionaires because they took care of the giraffes.
1: I think the issue is that they don't have a natural predator in that even the birds know that ain't good.
0: Yeah.
1: If I remember correctly, it's something along those lines where just miracle of nature, they're not like they're poisonous, but they're also not any good, so they don't get messed with.
0: Yeah, no, nothing bothers them that I can tell. Here's another thing that I've seen popping up that I don't know that I've ever seen. These weird, they're black and with a yellow stripe, these caterpillar-looking things. Have you seen those lately? They build like a weird nest in the trees. And
2: are they fuzzy?
0: Fuzzy. Yeah. No. You talking about the actual caterpillar?
2: No, yeah.
0: No, they're not fuzzy. And they're all around our house. I actually did a Google Lens because when I walked out of the garage door to the left that goes out of ours, instead of opening the actual garage door, we have a little door to the left. On the landing pad that connects with the driveway, I felt like I was walking in gravel. I was like, what is this? I got back home yesterday. It was still there. I did a Google Lens, and they're like, oh, that's the droppings from these whatever these black and yellow striped down their back caterpillars are. My wife said in upstate New York where she grew up, they were everywhere. I don't know how they've migrated here, but I believe they have because I'm seeing these things all around on our property, on our driveway.
1: All right. Do you want your Juro spider update?
0: Yes. If you've got one, I'm always open for that.
1: All right. So this is what, because I know we brought this up before, and I think this is why it stuck out in my mind. So the Juro spider, the problem is that it's relatively new.
0: Yeah, because in the past five to 10 years.
1: Right. And so the problem is that they only have two regular predators. There is the mud dauber wasp, which needs
0: some extra of those.
1: Well, it's the other thing too. It's like, do I really want to deal with a bunch of wasps around my house?
0: Yeah, that's right.
1: Or the other one is the cardinal, ooh, which seems to be willing to take them down.
0: Well, it depends. Depends on size. Because the cardinal can't go after that one you described that's gigantic.
1: And so it does say that lizards are also known. But the problem is, and this is what is pointed out by AI, that as of now, the wasp and the birds and the lizards are not really controlling the population because they're not accustomed to it.
0: Clearly not. That's why there's so daggone many of them. And they multiply. I'm telling you, I tear those things down on our front porch. I tear them down every day. And every day they're back. I walked out this morning. Yesterday morning ran into all the weird caterpillars. Today I walked out and they had built a full spider web right at face level. I walked right into it. And you know how sticky it is?
1: I couldn't
0: get it. I was like, you know.
1: Then you're doing the spider dance.
0: And
1: it's all over my face.
0: Yes. And you can't get it. It's so sticky and it just will not go. And it's so durable.
1: Yes.
0: If some engineer could figure out how to make that for everyday human use, they would be billionaires because it's unbelievable as how strong it is.
1: You're going to have to buy yourself northern cardinals and they will be like the fattest birds in the whole neighborhood. All the other birds are going to be like, why does it eat so good? Juros.
0: Man, they would be the healthiest. It'd be so great.
2: You're dealing with a yellow striped army worm, by the way.
0: Okay. Yellow striped army worm.
2: So you got another branch of the military in your house.
0: Okay. I've just never seen it. I've never seen these worms before. And there's one nest around the corner from our house that looks like it's just a big, almost see-through, nest is the best way I can describe it. But they build that. My wife's like, that's it. That we had those at home. And she said back then they would just take like a blowtorch or something and just burn it right out of the tree. And we have only seen one, but our driveway, I don't know if it's because our property is wooded or whatever, but our driveway gets full of them. And it's awful and gross. And between that and the stupid Juros, I feel like I can't get everything done that I want to because I'm constantly tearing that stuff down.
1: You're just going to have to move.
0: Yeah, but where? Because the Juros will follow. You got them. Bryce got them.
2: There's a couch right here.
1: But I also live out kind of in the woods, so of course, you're going to have to become citified. avoid your gyros.
0: I typically don't mind. I don't mind any of, this is the first time I've ever minded an insect of any kind. And it's just because it's so continuous. It's never ending.
1: You should probably get yourself another invasive species like an iguana.
0: Yes.
1: And just let it hunt.
0: Yes. Will they eat them? You think?
1: Probably.
0: Yeah. Iguana. How much iguana cost? And iguana reptile. I gotta tell you, man, I'd be willing to do it. Turn it loose right there on the front prop. Maybe put a little shock collar that I have on my dog. That way it doesn't get in the road and get squished. You know, my little iguanas run around. And it doesn't get typically terribly cold here. You know, you wouldn't let it.
1: It won't freeze in the tree, right?
0: That's right. I wouldn't think so because it doesn't get.
1: Well, you have to let it inside.
0: Maybe get a big aquarium like Ozzy Albee's.
1: You like reptiles?
0: Yeah, no, I think they're great. I just have never had one.
2: Bring to Mama's house for the winter.
0: Yeah, Mama would keep it.
1: Oh, no. There's no documented evidence that iguanas eat gyro spiders.
0: Oh, see, it's going to be useless. And then it'll
1: mostly
0: just be new...
1: plant eaters as adults.
0: Oh, Lord. Yeah, I don't know. What are you, well, you can't call us, but if you, because the phones are down again. But if you were to, and you've been tearing this down.
3: Are the phone lines working?
0: No,
1: Nick.
0: It's not.
1: Phone lines are down.
0: That's the problem.
1: But if there's a certain way that you've eliminated gyro spiders.
0: Or at least pushed them back.
1: Maybe you've been the alpha. You decided, I'm going to eat a few of them and leave their half-eaten carcasses on the deck as a sign
0: that's right,
1: to the rest of them.
0: Dominance. I am the...
1: We'll let you know who's in charge around here.
0: I'm the dadgum alpha. Do not forget about it. Dang it. Morning Extra and Extra 106.3. I really would. If anybody's had any success, because I've heard no one. I've seen no articles about successes. It's nobody's had success against these things that I can tell or that I've heard of.
1: It's like stopping a big meteor heading for Earth.
0: Yeah. Kind of like that.
1: I need you to find the Bruce Willis of the Gyro Spider.
0: Was that Independence Day?
1: No.
0: Which one was that one?
1: Sir, that was Armageddon.
0: Had it messed up.
1: He was at sea, y'all.
0: Yeah.
1: Did that was fail? You know?
0: Yeah. Kind of. I guess I did. It won't be the first time, as y'all know.
1: He was on a naval vessel at that time period when that came out.
0: Yeah. Yeah. And if I weren't, like, Lowe's is being kind right now. That's what he's doing. He's being kind. Because even if I weren't, I probably wouldn't have seen it. I'm just being completely honest. Morning Extra and Extra 106.3. When we come back, the big mistake that we made on Extra 106.3.
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5: Okay, this is just a preview of coming attractions, because it's going to be a big discussion, especially if Democrats get control in Washington. Look for a new tax to pay off our massive government debt, a VAT tax, value added. The tax is levied at every stage of production on whatever value is added to that product at that stage. Politicians like it because it'll bring in trillions of dollars, which of course they will not use to pay down the national debt. They will use it to buy more votes. Now, I'll be very vocal in this upcoming argument because of the fair tax. In today's dollars, nearly $80 million was spent coming up with the fair tax. I'll make it simple. Every tax that we have today, Social Security, personal income, capital gains taxes, corporate income taxes, which are a fraud, every one of those taxes, estate taxes, they all disappear. And they're replaced by one thing, a consumption tax, a national retail sales tax. The research clearly showed that the price of goods would not go up, because the consumption tax would simply replace the burden of all those other taxes. But what does change? You get 100% of your paycheck. No deductions. 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Not when you save it. Not when you invest it. Politicians, right and left, have a problem with this because it robs them of the power that they love so much. If we advance on this VAT tax argument, you're going to hear a lot from me on this, and I look forward to that. Neil Bortz, Extra, 106.3.
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8: A verdict watch. I'm Carmen Roberts, Fox News. People around the country are waiting to see what a Massachusetts jury will decide in the Lindsay Clancy murder trial for killing her three children. A second day of deliberations getting underway at 9 this morning.
9: This jury is comprised of 9 women and 3 men. The jury is anonymous and is only known to the court and lawyers. During closing arguments, the defense argued Clancy was in a state of psychosis during the killings and that lousy medical care drove her to the point where she experienced auditory hallucinations. Meanwhile, the prosecution argued those hallucinations are fabricated and that Clancy intentionally planned the killings and maintained control of her actions.
8: Fox's Nate Foy at the courthouse in Plymouth. Nepal and China resume rescue operations after the threat from a lake eases. 552 people are confirmed dead from the catastrophic glacier flash flood, with about 1,500 missing, including 90 Americans. And U.S. State Department spokesman Tommy Pickett tells Fox News American aid is on the way.
10: We immediately activated 500,000 in initial humanitarian assistance. I can now say those first assistance trucks are already on their way, and that includes life-saving food in order to get people the material they need.
8: President Trump's in Texas today to award 4 Artemis II astronauts the Congressional Space Medal of Honor. Fox's Peter Ducey tells us.
11: The ultimate showcase a president can have, standing alongside astronauts you sent on a successful mission to the far side of the moon. And the president's top ally on Capitol Hill says Republicans have been doing a lot on Earth, too.
12: We passed over 800 pieces of legislation, landmark stuff, to fix the mess that we inherited from the Biden-Harris years.
8: House Speaker Mike Johnson and its Republicans campaign saying they fixed the mess. Democrats say check your higher grocery bill, the cost to fill up your gas tank, and what's left in your wallet. 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
14: Ladies and gentlemen, the weekend.
15: Thank you.

0: I gotta wait for it.
1: Yeah, you gotta get the call. Yeah, yeah, here we go. Here we go.
2: Like he's not saying anything.
1: It sounds just right. It's like George Jones is in the room.
0: He's reincarnated.
1: Yes. Here, I thought he's up there greeting Dolly at the pearly gates with St. Peter. It sounds he's to my left.
0: I think the possum is awesome.
1: Oh, I know you do. I know, and so do I.
0: Not mocking.
1: No, not at all, but that's funny, man.
0: Imitating with how awesome he sounds.
1: Dude, that's so funny.
0: Without even using words.
1: I know, Ryan. He's got that. Whatever that is.
0: It's a little, it has that little hint of Kermit the Frog.
1: Yes, I know. That's why it's so unique.
0: Just a little hint.
1: Just enough to make it good. Lord, Lord. And I don't know if you you saw this, Los. I'm sure you did. You keep up with most everything. There was another death. And I'm telling you, dude, this one behind Dolly is a gut punch. It's hard to take because dude was 85. He had done so many things in voice acting. His name, Peter Cullen, 85 years old, and he was the voice of the one and only Eeyore.
3: Guess you couldn't get anyone more interesting to come serving leftovers.
4: No, Eeyore, I'm going to cheer you up.
3: Yes. But I'm already cheered up.
1: See, he's already cheered up, Los.
0: Okay, you went to Eeyore. I had a different...
1: Oh, which way would you go?
0: Well, if you go to the Transformers.
1: Oh!
0: Optimus Prime.
5: Lights, Autobots, this cannot and will not be the end.
1: He'd been doing that, Optimus Prime, since 1984.
0: I remember going to see the movie when I was a kid.
1: Me too.
0: That's Optimus Prime.
1: That's the thing that I think is the coolest. And I've seen one or two of the Transformer movies.
0: They're terrible.
1: Yeah, they're not. Because I always say movies are terrible. I was going to let it go. But
0: they
1: are
0: terrible.
1: God-awful. You're like, please give me my time back. The only thing valuable is when you heard him talk. As Optimus Prime, it was cool.
0: The nostalgia of,
1: yes.
0: Oh.
1: Yeah, because it's the same voice.
0: Same voice.
1: That you'd known for years and years and years. Yeah, it's so sad that he had passed on. Do you expect, because I think I read that James Earl Jones said you can use my voice as Darth Vader into the future, even though once I go on.
0: Well, the next plan for Disney butchering Star Wars will not include that character or that storyline, so
1: even though he said that y'all can use my voice,
0: yeah, I think that if you get anything, maybe if it's an animated series or they do something different, but I think that when we saw the last three movies, they were pretty much taking the Skywalker, at least the Luke Skywalker story, and ending it.
1: Mm.
0: Like that was, from what I understand from the directors and the producers, they were ending the Luke Skywalker storyline.
6: See, what I saw is and again, this could be not real, but Hayden Christensen was coming back to the Star Wars universe and they might do a series based on Darth Vader.
0: That dude has not done movies in so long.
1: I don't even know who that is.
0: He is Anakin Skywalker.
1: Okay, I do know. Okay, yeah.
0: Eventually
1: yeah.
0: Darth Vader. Yeah, but yeah. He starred in the second and third, basically episodes 2 and 3.
1: Okay, yep. Okay, I totally recognize him. Yeah, Disney is dead to me for the most part. Yeah, I mean, there's nothing that they do that I find enjoyable anymore. And, but if they could get something wrong, they would. And the most legendary voice has said you can use my voice and as long as you want to, you know, and benefit my family for a long time into the future. And they're like, nah, we're good. What? That's insane.
0: All right. By the way, so after making Jumper in 2008, Hayden Christensen, when it came to movies, there's not one thing you've heard of except for a vocal cameo in Star Wars Rise of Skywalker. Everything else is just like
1: side projects, low budget or something.
0: I mean, they made the attempt.
1: Yeah.
0: Like,
1: yeah.
0: All right, maybe he's going to be a star. And it just.
1: Do you think Disney killed his career just how bad?
0: Well, they didn't have it at the time.
1: Oh, they didn't. Okay. No. Oh, okay. Got it.
6: Also, no. Don't say Transformers was bad because it taught me a very valuable life lesson.
1: Which is?
6: I like women. Megan Fox.
0: Oh.
1: Yeah. Okay.
0: Sure. Yeah. I get that.
1: But I mean, in
0: that age.
1: The internet could have taught you that.
6: Well, yeah, but it was first time that I feel like I got exposed.
0: First time where you went.
6: 5-year old Bryce was very.
0: I like her.
1: You're like, oh, wow.
0: I'm entertained by her.
1: If I ever tell you the story about when my son was probably, he's probably about 8 or 9. And we were walking through the neighborhood and he had a buddy, and his buddy's mom was a very attractive lady, very fit and just and sweet as she can be. We love her to death. But we're going over to their house so the boys can play. And right before we get there to knock on the door, he goes, "Dad, Sally's mom's really pretty." I'm like seconds away. So I know what you mean. It's just like, it was that moment. He was like, "She's really pretty." And I said, "Yeah, she's really pretty." He was like, "No, she's really pretty. She's 8, solid 8."
0: No, maybe yeah.
1: For
0: solid decades. 8.
1: But that time might have been 10 for him anyway, you know, because I don't know. It was just that moment. It was just the way you described that was what reminded me of.
0: That's
1: so
0: awesome.
1: So funny. So stinking funny.
6: My generation, not the only one. Everybody in my generation, like my age, Transformers, Megan Fox.
0: Okay. Yeah.
1: Yeah, that's fair enough. Yeah, makes sense.
0: I mean, they cast her in the movie, and apparently she was so impossible. They were like, "We're not doing this ever again."
1: Yeah, I hear.
0: They're like, "Maybe we'll do like one. We'll try and put up with this."
1: Probably not. Probably not. Last night, Braves were ridiculous. Drake Baldwin home run, which was the difference in the game, but
0: the only run in the game.
1: Yeah, the only run in the game. But Chris Sale was outstanding, out of this world. Bryce sent me this tweet: Drake Baldwin, Chris Sale made history together. First pitch, leadoff home run, Sale, double digit strikeouts. This is the you know, why we love baseball, these silly stats. They're the first teammates to accomplish this in a feat in a 1-0 victory since Pete Rose, Jim Baloney did it for the Reds in September of 63.
0: What a weird number.
1: So random.
0: What a random.
1: But that's baseball to a T.
0: It was great.
1: No, it was so much fun.
0: You know that last night you saw something that doesn't come along very often. And I know during the game broadcast, they had talked about the last time they had a 1-0 ball game that was from, at least a leadoff hitter that was the one. And it's like, okay, it's happened twice now in like 30 years.
1: Oh, and he sent me one from Optostats. Shutout, 10 plus strikeouts, no walks. Shutout, 1-0 win, shutout. Versus back-to-back defending champions, shutout versus 3 former MVPs. You see what I mean? Nobody else in baseball has ever done that before with all those in a row.
0: There was another good one that in terms of 11 Ks, no walks, and a shutout. So no one had done that since Randy Johnson.
1: Wow.
0: So at that age, by the way, yep. At 37 yep. plus, and Randy yep. Johnson was effective into his 40s, that's where Chris Sale was last night, just mowing people down.
1: Dude, it was crazy, crazy cool to see. I stayed up past my bedtime, way past my bedtime, but I couldn't turn it. I just couldn't turn it off. I was like, this is amazing. I like Bryce was there, which is one of those feather in the caps. I was there when.
6: Oh, I'm keeping that to you.
1: Yeah, of course, as you should. But I couldn't go to bed. And the thing that was most compelling to me was Chris Sale's little boy. Just him celebrating his dad. That was the coolest, man.
0: And sweet Tug. He's laying next to his wife. They're both in their own twin beds, and his feet are stuck out the bottom.
1: Yeah.
0: And she wants to go to bed, and he's like, nope, no, I can't do it.
1: Not now, baby.
0: I can't turn it off.
1: We're going to have to watch this. But can you turn off the light? No, I can't.
0: No, we can't.
1: No, because what happens if you fall asleep and you miss it? That'd be terrible. Because I'm not going to, but if you were to accidentally, you can't say you actually saw it happen.
0: Before you were going to do the whole Ma and Pa goodnight thing.
1: Yeah.
0: And you're like, I can't say that.
1: Like the Waltons.
0: I can't do it yet.
1: Yes, you can.
0: This game is going to the ninth.
1: That's right. And Chris Sale's coming back out.
0: Chris Sale's coming back out. Have you seen his son?
1: Yeah.
0: This is awesome.
1: Yeah. Was there any doubt with y'all that he was coming back out?
6: No.
0: I really didn't think he was, only because of how strict they've been with the pitch count.
1: I was with those.
0: But I also firmly believe because
1: it was his decision.
0: Well, because of the scenario. Remember, this is a team that had just spent a week, you know, on the road, had just come through some really tough series, had chewed up so much of their pen with these high leverage games, especially Sunday, Monday, Tuesday, Wednesday. All right. If this horse can go, let's go.
1: what made me think possibly that he wasn't is they were doing the high fives in the dugout. Like, he was done. Like, wow, great job. You know, that's not usual.
6: It was the opposite for me. Whenever I saw that, I knew he was going back out because normally it's hugs.
1: Okay.
6: If they're done, normally it's all hugs and stuff like that. And he didn't.
1: Fair enough.
6: Whenever they showed him just sitting in the dugout, I knew.
1: Well, what gave me a pretty good indication as they went back to the flash into, he was stretching and I was like, okay, he's getting ready to come back out.
6: He was sitting on the bench in the dugout. If he's done, he's on the rail.
1: Yeah.
0: Let me just say this. The previous night, you already had gotten another inning from Medeiros, which that's nothing wrong with it, but you're getting near the end of the pen when you got Medeiros in there. And they had to ask Didier Fuentes, who got out of two bases loaded jams, to throw two innings. That was the reason, in my opinion, why this pen has been pretty chewed up. They need a day. He bought them the day. That was some stud stuff.
1: Yeah, off the charts, man. I love Chris Sale. I feel so fortunate that we get to watch him. I really do.
6: Hall of Famer.
1: Yeah, without a doubt. Absolutely. But just the fact that we get to watch. The Braves have seen some pretty good pitching over the years. And you get to add this to the list of Glavins and Maddoxes, and I think he's up there in that same air.
0: Can I be that guy?
1: Are you going to be Debbie Downer?
0: No, he's great.
1: Oh, okay.
0: 100%.
1: Okay.
0: I mean, you're talking about a guy who, his last Cy Young, he won the Triple Crown.
1: Yeah.
0: He won every statistical category.
1: Nuts.
0: It's just because of the time he did miss and the injuries that he dealt with in Boston and how that went. There's like magic numbers in baseball. And very few people get to be Sandy Koufax, where you don't have any of the magic numbers. But for the time period, for your like 4 or 5 years, you were the best thing on the mound, no doubt. So that's why he goes to the Hall of Fame. Chris Sale has Hall of Fame stuff, has Hall of Fame credentials, but doesn't have Hall of Fame win numbers.
1: Oh, wow.
0: And I'm hoping that maybe that is something that we will start to overlook as we've downplayed the importance of wins in terms of what pitchers carry.
1: There would be, because those baseball writers are corny, there would be somebody that would be like, nah, not good enough. I mean, they did that to Andrew Jones forever.
0: For instance, if you are a 300-game winner, automatic Hall of Fame. You're in no matter what. Every 300-game winner, you're in the Hall of Fame.
1: Where's he? I don't know where he is. Where is he?
0: All right, so if you go 200 wins, but you're pretty good, hey, you're going to have a shot. He's 158. So he's still.
1: But because of injury, right? We know that's it.
0: That, I mean, you can go through in terms of when he became a full-time starter. He became a full-time starter at 23 years old. And when you start going through it, he was making his 25 starts. What you're going to find is that his 2020 season gets knocked out because of Tommy John. 2021, he doesn't get back until late in the year. 2022, he's still not healthy. 2023, gets 20 starts, but he's not the same guy. So now he's had like a 4-year run where it's not there. And then he shows up here in Atlanta and goes 18-3.
1: Do you think,
0: 35 years old.
1: Do you think the baseball writers, because again, most of them are cornballs, do you think that they take into consideration the Cy Youngs and the World Series? Any of that
0: stuff?
1: Yeah,
0: I think it's a factor. I think a lot of this is going to have to just come back to what were you pre-injury? What were you post once you were healthy? And then what kind of impact did you have on the game? Because the numbers aren't going to be there.
1: I mean, I think just looking at what he did last night, not that one game gets you in, but the fact that he's doing that at the age he is doesn't seem to happen very often. But I would have had Andrew Jones in there a long time ago. You know what I mean? So my opinion clearly doesn't matter and isn't what baseball writers look for.
0: All right, I'm asking AI the question. I've gone to Grok, and I've said, Grok, you're my partner in this. I need to know what pitchers are in the Hall of Fame who were starters with fewer than 200 wins. So
1: Oh, it's working now. I thought, yeah, okay.
0: So I'm asking Grok that question, and we will get to the bottom of that because there are closers that have made it in, but they're closers. That's just who they are. But like even a guy like John Smoltz, take a look at John Smoltz's numbers. It's 200 wins plus all of his saves during that time period.
1: Yeah, he was a phenom. He was something like, and to be honest, if you were to list out Maddox, Glavin, Smoltz, it's always that order. Maddox, Glavin, Smoltz. And I think Smoltz gets underrepresented in the big three.
0: All right, so your numbers. So Dizzy Dean, who had to pitch in the 30s, he got to 150, and then injuries ended his career. You have Addie Joss, who was pitching before we allowed even black players in the league, I believe. Sandy Koufax, now he had 165 wins, but it notates he was the best pitcher in baseball for about a four-year run, and he retired at 30. And then you start going through the other pitchers that are under 200 wins. They played in 1904, 1920s, dead ball era. The only one of more recent time is Lefty Gomez, who pitched in the 30s. He had 189. So that's the area that you're in if you don't reach 200 wins.
1: Look,
0: 158.
1: Surely they can't be done.
6: Do you think another Cy Young does anything for that?
0: Definitely.
6: If he doesn't get 200?
1: Yeah, because there's no way. There's just no way he can't go. There's no way. It's impossible. Maybe we need to ask Baseball Jesus. I mean, that'd be the thing. Cause that, he would give us the.
0: All right. During the break, cause he likes Bryce. You go ask him, say he's got 158 wins based on where he's at. What's the number he needs to get to for Hall of Fame? Consider not Chris. Do you think he's a Hall of Famer? But like,
1: yeah.
0: What do you think he needs to get to for Hall of Fame consideration? And see what Baseball Jesus tells you. But I'm going to tell you that number's going to have to get real close to 200.
1: We'll see what Baseball Jesus has to say after the break. And we've made mistakes before. We did not make a mistake on Chris Sale, but we've made mistakes before. And we'll tell you about them next. On Extra 106.3, it's Friday. Thank God it's Friday. Tugging those until 10.
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6: It's Friday, August 28th, and here are your headlines. A federal judge has again blocked President Trump's executive order limiting mail-in voting, putting a new USPS rule on hold for 14 days. The administration is expected to appeal, and the case could return to the Supreme Court as states prepare for the November midterm elections. GDOT has postponed this weekend's full plant closure of I-285 because of inclement weather. Instead, two left lanes in each direction between Cascade Road and State Road 166 and Langford Parkway from 9 p.m. to Friday on Friday to 5 a.m. on Monday will be closed. Two additional full weekend closures are tentatively scheduled for September. And finally, Cobb County commissioners approved the purchase of Flock license plate reader cameras to help law enforcement identify vehicles and assist with criminal investigations. The purchase comes ahead of upcoming police town halls, where residents will have opportunities to discuss public safety and policing. It'll be a mix of sun and clouds for most of the day with a chance of a stray shower or thunderstorm later on in the day with a high of 90 and a low of 71. For extra 106.3 headlines, I'm Bryce Gobert.
0: I feel like I tried to do some preaching, but you would not listen to me.
1: When we get him on the phone, when we get back, we drop the call right when we're going to go to air with him. So we're Bryce is efforting him again. But, yeah, look, I just want to hear that he's going to get in, or hey, he's going to get the amount of wins he needs to get in. I just need the good news.
0: This being Friday. The conversation that we were having with Chris Sale, who was incredible last night, and it was such a awesome night here in the Battery that we decided we had to go down this road and discuss this. And so my point is that for as great as Chris Sale has been, there is just that baseball is a numbers game, and it's a little bit funky. But I'll take a step back. You can bring in Domino, and we'll see what he says.
1: Baseball Jesus, Chris Domino joins the Morning Extra here on Extra 106.3. Chris, we were talking about Chris Sale. You may have heard that.
26: Yeah.
1: We want to know what it's going to take to get Chris Sale into the Hall of Fame.
26: Be healthy for the next couple of years. One more postseason run, if he needs it. By the way, I'm going to tell you how respected he is. I think if it ended today, he's actually getting in.
1: Okay.
26: I think the crazy part is nobody really knows the numbers, because there's always been wins, strikeouts. When you look at the body of his work, plus being on the mound when a World Series was won, here's what I would like as a Braves fan, because we unfortunately have not had his postseason moment yet. He's got a contract for next year. He's enjoying himself. Obviously, his beyond capable relative to the baseball world. He's still elite, obviously. I think he's in today. And
2: okay.
26: I think what happens from here on out just enhances the ability for somebody to stand up. Like, we always think of it like the NFL Hall of Fame, where somebody stands up in a room and pitches a guy's wear, because that's how it actually works in that world. This is going to be, somebody's going to write a column saying relative to who might be, I don't know, available to go in, who hasn't gone in yet. This guy is going to be able to, it's not going to be very difficult to write the column or to do the bullet points that say Chris Sale's a Hall of Famer. I just think, as a Braves fan, what I really want to see, and I feel like we sort of were robbed of it the last two seasons, is watching him pitch in the postseason for us. And if, listen, God willing, best case scenario, he does what he's doing right now and the Braves win a postseason one and win another title, all it's going to be is you're going to be talking about what kind of percentage of the vote he gets and does he have the capability to be a first-time guy.
0: Love
26: he is
0: it.
26: So respected around the game by writers. He's more than cordial. He's better than that. I don't know if you guys have ever heard me say it. In less than 3 years, he's arguably the top two or three guys that I've seen around here, and I've been doing this 33 years, in terms of how you act as a teammate. Definition of good teammate is Chris Sale, and there aren't many better examples of that than him.
0: We're joined by Chris Domino, Baseball Jesus, right here. He will be on with Nick and Chris over on our sister station, The Fan, in just about half an hour. You can check them out at that point. See, my contention, Chris, has been, and it depends on where the writers are at this point. For those of us who have watched Chris Sale when he's been at his very best in his career, including now, it has Hall of Famer written all over it. It's just that because of the numbers, he would be doing something very similar, and as somebody you hold in high regard, I hold in high regard. Yeah. Sandy Koufax retired at 30 with 150 wins. That's the kind of area that he is in if he was to get in with his current numbers, even though we know he basically lost 4 years because of injury.
26: Yeah, and I think the injury thing, it was sort of some freakish stuff. I think the other thing with him is, if you look at, you know, look at the list, fastest to 2,000 strikeouts, fewest innings to 2,000 strikeouts. He's going to push to 3,000 strikeouts. You know, 3,000, 150-plus wins, World Series title.
1: Cy Young.
26: Cy Young. Resurgence. I think everybody loves a good comeback story. Dead for 5 years. Again, it's not going to be, like old school, well, he doesn't have enough of this, wins. He didn't do this, didn't have enough starts. I think he's going to be an exception. But I think more realistically, even the people who are voting are going to realize, do you know that we were talking about this the other day? Jacob DeGrom finally got to over 100 wins with two Cy Young awards. Finally got. And he's 38, 39. He just ticked over 100 wins. Tim Lincecum, one of the reasons he doesn't make it with two Cy Youngs, it was only 111. He walked away early. Sale has better resumes than both of them. Now, DeGrom is filthy when he's on, but that was not like Sale. You know, his injuries were a little bit more arm-related, pitching-related, and Sale's were a little bit more freakish. So they're just going to realize to get to 200 wins is going to be ridiculously hard. And I think if you know that, especially the way it's going, that some of these guys, the five and dive in six innings, they're not going to accumulate enough innings, which means they're not going to accumulate enough strikeouts, which means they're not going to fill in the rest of the blank. Chris Sale, I'm not saying he's the oldest of old school when you look at guys who had over 300 wins. But he's the generation of now that absolutely is beyond reproach when it comes to, was he elite long enough and does he have tangibles plus some intangibles? And he's got all of it.
0: All right. So I got to ask you about last night as Chris Sale is going about
1: Holy
0: his business.
1: Smokes.
0: How much fun was it for you? And again, you don't get caught up in the energy of it. You watch it as, you know, you're excited, but you watch as an observer. How awesome was it to see him come out for the ninth inning?
26: This series was crazy because, you know, I hate the playoff atmosphere thing, but there was something about this that was much better for us as even fan base, because what August sometimes feels like is, okay, what am I playing for? Well, am I trying to get my season over because I'm not good, or am I just biding my time to the postseason? This was, the first night was crazy because I was watching that, and I hate to say it, like a bench coach or manager, because there were so many buttons pushed. Do I pinch run for Sean Murphy at second? Do I walk Max Muncy intentionally? What do I do with my bullpen? What's my setup? Do I have Elder finish that inning? What about Fuentes? What's he going to do or not do? So that one was really exciting. And it, while I don't usually sort of get caught up in the fun and exciting thing, I just thought because of how many buttons were pushed, it was great. The next night, it was just exhausting. That second game of the series was exhausting.
1: No kidding.
26: And then you bookend it with, and you know what last night was? Last night was a dive for the record books. Because when was the last time a guy in the bottom of the first hit the first pitch and that held up? When was the last time that a catcher did that? When was the last time a guy had seven strikeouts with only 45 pitches in the first four innings? Then how old, Chris Sale at his age, who was the last guy to hit 100 miles an hour? Well, since 2008, there's only six guys Chris Sale's age, they hit 100 miles per hour. Only two of them are starters. Everybody else comes out of the bullpen where you're just letting it eat. So I'm not kidding. There were so many things. Oh, complete game shutouts at his age. Well, here's the list. Last night was historic, and, you know, you don't usually feel that way in a game in August. I'll tell you this, guys. If that was a best-of-five series and you dropped everything that happened, every game exactly as it was for three games in October, this is an all-timer. Every game decided by one run, as I said. Buttons pushed in the first
1: amazing.
26: One. Exhausting, long
1: so
26: of the second.
1: Fun.
26: And then yesterday, it was the pitching matchup that you wanted, and my guy was better than their guy, and I don't care how old my guy is.
1: Dude,
26: yeah, it was crazy.
1: We're talking to Baseball Jesus Chris Domino. I said earlier, and I get your response to this, I said if we get to watch Chris Sale end his career in Atlanta, he will be regarded up there with people like Maddox, Glavine, and Smoltz. Do you think that's fair?
26: I don't know if lengthwise. I can tell you this. His good guy thing, him wanting to be here in the bounce back, if there's a World Series title, he gets to sit in the pantheon of all the, you know, the guys who've been in Atlanta. And that's not a knock at the guys who grinded out 9 and 10 and 15 and 18 years. And I'll tell you this. I know what Chris, I don't want to speak for Chris Sale, but I'll tell you what Chris Sale would say. Don't put me in that category. Those guys were career, for the most part, Atlanta Braves. And even though Maddox did his time in Chicago, I think Chris Sale is probably going to tell you, no, I'm not that. Those guys, you know, basically had their Hall of Fame careers cemented in Atlanta. His is going to be a totality, but I'd have no problem. You tell me, guys.
1: I think,
26: you know,
1: yes.
26: If 3 years from now, he's a top five Atlanta Braves pitcher of all time.
1: Yeah. Yes, sir. I completely agree with that, and I am a lifelong Braves fan. Watch it. I don't remember a time when I didn't watch or listen to Braves baseball, and I would say yes.
26: Negro, Glavine, Maddox, Smoltz, give me the fifth that would actually have it over Chris Sale.
1: Exactly. Nobody. Who?
26: No. Yeah, nobody. It ain't Buzz Capra. It ain't Jason
1: It ain't
26: Schmidt.
1: Steve Avery. No, that's why. I love Avery. I love him.
26: Let's slide Avery. Listen, Avery has a postseason moment that we want Chris Sale to have.
1: Yeah.
26: And, you know, it's funny. Avery did it at 21. This guy's trying to do it at 37 plus.
1: What?
26: And it really, you know, it's an interesting name because, boy, the hope, and Steve Avery's really become one of my favorite guys because, you know, I think he pitched hurt. I think it probably hurt him. He thought it was his job to go out there and start. But he at 21 was, you know, you can make a case that Steve Avery at 21 had a brighter path than any of the other guys that we just mentioned. Like, you would think that because Smoltz started out rocky, Glavine started out rocky, Maddox in Chicago started out rocky, Avery burst onto the scene. It's just unfortunate that health did not allow him to actually fulfill whatever it is we all wanted him to fulfill.
0: Well, Chris, I know you got a show coming up here in about 20 minutes. I want to thank you for the time.
1: Thank you.
0: Also let you know, I did instruct the guys this week. Tug Cowart now knows about three-finger Mordecai Brown. I had him look up the picture.
26: That's so funny because I was about to mention, if you look, it's funny you say that because I was about to mention a guy like that or Kid Nichols because we can't really go back and look at the numbers on Baseball Reference and try to compare Chris Sale to Mordecai Brown and Kid Nichols and any other guy who had a handlebar mustache who pitched in the 1890s after he got off his third shift at the punch press.
0: That's right.
26: He'd start doubleheaders. We're in a different world, fellas. We live in gated communities now, these guys. These guys aren't selling suits and TVs in the off season. We're not playing at 11-3-4 so we can get, you know, three admissions and have a guy start three games in a day. Those days are gone.
0: Some would say it was a better time, though, Chris. It was a better time.
26: Yeah. Listen, it was a simpler time. It was. If nothing else. Now, look, I like going to the supermarket and being able to buy a frozen pizza. I like the fact that I don't have to hunt and gather for my family's well-being. I don't know if it was a completely better time, but I certainly know for sure it was a simpler time.
1: Oh, my God. You knew what button to push, didn't you? Chris DeMeo, right, baseball
0: thank
1: season.
0: You, Chris. Thank you.
1: God bless you, buddy. We love you, man. God, there's just nobody better. Did you know I was going to send him off like that? You had to know. You've worked with him long enough. You had to know.
0: I just thought that he was going to appreciate three-finger Mordecai Brown.
1: He did.
0: And that went off into, it makes it hard to make comparisons era-wise when, because that's the deal. You can look at a guy like Brett Saberhagen. He has two Cy Youngs.
1: Royals.
0: He was a great pitcher. He won 167 games. He's not a Hall of Famer. Now there's the Roger Clemens of the world with seven, but obviously the steroid thing and all the stuff that goes into that. Tim Lincecum that Chris DiMeo brought up.
1: 111 wins. I had no idea.
0: And two Cy Young awards. Yeah. He was the best pitcher in baseball in 08 and 09 with the Giants, and then it just fell right off. That is not what you're having with Chris Sale as far as a fall off, but his numbers, when you talk about Hall of Famers, are more in comparison to guys that played 60 years ago, 70 years ago, sometimes 100 years ago. So it's like you got to kind of draw that happy medium of has he gotten enough stat accumulation to go along with the fact that there is no doubt he's one of the best pitchers in baseball whenever he gets on the mound when he's healthy.
1: Here's the other thing that Chris brought up that I was surprised by, because I think baseball writers are oftentimes nerds.
0: Not hunting and gathering your own food.
1: He likes frozen pizza. We're sure of that. And chicken nuggets and things. That the baseball writers like Chris Sale so much.
0: Yeah.
1: It's
0: a factor.
1: It's surprising.
0: He's universally liked around the league.
1: I know that, but they don't like anybody. I mean, I think that's why people don't like them and have a hard time with what the Baseball Hall of Fame is or does not do because of the clown show that gets to decide.
0: Honestly, if you don't have the numbers, then a lot of it does come down to, are you close enough and did you make the job of the baseball sports writer easier? That's what it comes down to.
1: That's crazy. We've made mistakes. Obviously, I said we didn't make a mistake with Chris Sale, and I don't think we did. We will come back here on Extra 106.3, and we will tell you the one mistake that we did.
0: We'll get around to it.
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0: Good morning. Here are sports headlines for Friday, August 28th. The Atlanta Braves swept the Dodgers out of Truist Park last night behind an amazing outing by Braves pitcher Chris Sale. 1-0 the final. Sale throws a complete game shutout with the only run of the ball game coming from a leadoff homer from Drake Baldwin. The lead in the NL East is now 5 games over the Philadelphia Phillies. Next up, a visit from the Colorado Rockies beginning tonight for a weekend series. It'll be Grant Holmes on the mound. He'll be opposed by Tomo Sugano. First pitch is set for 7:15. You can hear the game on our sister station, 680 The Fan, and for free on the Fan app. From the NFL, the Atlanta Falcons play their final preseason game before roster cuts come down this weekend. They'll be on the road matching up against the Miami Dolphins. That game will kick off at 7 o'clock. With your sports headlines, I'm Carlos Medina.
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11: I'm not saying that we've never made mistakes. I'm not saying that we're perfect. I would never say that. But there are some mistakes that are probably bigger than others, Lowe's.
12: Yeah, I think we've made a mistake within the Pentagon, within the Secretary of War, and within this Trump administration. I've been very adamant about mistakes in the past when I feel like they've been made. But this one, I think, is rather egregious. And here's what it is. You ever think about how intimidating the Spartans were?
13: Yes.
12: That I know we get caught up in the movie 300 and you see, you know, the ripped abs, but the whole fighting style, the reason why you wear red so your opponent doesn't see you bleed, and how they had basically a death cult culture when it came to fighting. But what really would kind of make people really wonder about what was doing is, could you imagine the night before the big battle, there's just a bunch of sweaty men having sex out in the field?
13: Hmm,
12: you're like, are they having sex with one another before they come and fight? It's like, yes, they are. Because that's what the Spartans would do.
13: They built a strong bond.
12: They built a strong bond. You know what you'll do to protect your lover?
13: Pretty much everything. Anything.
12: Yeah. And so.
13: Death.
12: So sometimes the most fearsome fighting force might also be the one that does the things that maybe mentally you can't seem to handle. And what I'm pointing out is that when we had Pete Hegseth decide to get rid of any transsexuals in the military and talk about some of their mental health issues, we made a mistake. Here's the reason why. The Trump administration funded a research project, and you can find this in the New York Times. What they found

0: is a correlation between proponents of transgender ideology and violence.
1: Oh, well, surprising. I know. Huge surprise. We had the, because we had the story yesterday about just leftism in general being 10 times more violent than folks on the right, and that was from Cambridge University. It's not a surprise. It's what was the headline on that one? Shocking.
0: Yes, that what it said? As it said, the shocking headline is shocking study shows link between transgender ideology and left-wing violence. It goes on to point out that the new study from researchers at Rutgers University, the right-leaning Manhattan Institute, and the Contagion Research Institute found that those normalizing transgender beliefs were more likely to be supportive of political violence. If
1: not
0: you
1: shocking.
0: Think this way,
1: not shocking.
0: You tend to also take part in political violence, which I would also say you'll take part in violence.
1: Yeah.
0: We could have had like the SEAL Team 6 of a bunch of dudes with no weens and long hair and real mean.
1: Angry.
0: Yeah. Do you imagine if we dropped that into any kind of scenario? We don't have to get them back either. Listen, there is expendable forces, right? I mean, if we're talking about those people that we know, hey, they're not exactly right anyway. Let's send them in.
1: Yeah.
0: Let's go watch them butcher.
1: like the Spartans.
0: Right.
1: Like the Spartans. That's where that's the mistake that we made.
0: Would
1: that's
0: have been Team Trans.
1: Hegseth made. And you would think people rally around that.
0: Yeah, because had we now, and here's the difference between our professional fighting forces and what I'm suggesting SEAL Team Trans would do. If we went after Maduro, obviously we executed our military.
1: Almost flawless.
0: A flawless professional operation. SEAL Team Trans would have butchered everybody. All of them.
1: Including the one you wanted to bring back and prosecute.
0: We'd have been like, hey, listen, we wanted to prosecute Maduro. Oh, I had to kill him.
1: He got out alive.
0: Deborah, why did you
2: what?
0: Do that?
2: I what? Don't judge me.
1: That's right. Did you say I'm not a woman? Don't you dare.
0: No, no, sir, ma'am.
1: Yeah, I don't know what to say. Just don't kill me.
0: But yes, as you go through this entire piece of information, this is what the administration wanted to get it down to. It's like, why do people that adopt this particular ideology, are they more prone to violence? And according to the research, it says yes.
1: Not surprising. Not shocking. We should, maybe, you never can tell Pentagon, they got time.
0: I'm telling you, if we wanted to, time. If we had another situation, like if we wanted to take, let's say you wanted to take an Iranian island that was very rich in oil.
1: I don't know, Karg Island maybe?
0: SEAL Team Trans.
1: Keshem Island?
0: Maybe. And they'll be real mad by how women are treated in the Arab world.
2: What have you done? I'm here to free my sisters.
1: That's right. Exactly right.
0: We've made a mistake.
1: Take that mask off. Whatever it's called, I forget.
2: I'm not wearing your burqa.
1: I refuse. Yeah.
2: Sarah, get him. Okay.
1: Did you call me, sir? Freaking lines up.
2: Oh!
1: Just tackling people.
0: Just fun to think about.
1: Yeah, it would be. There needs to be this could be a movie script. Could be.
0: I mean, I know that they like to give you the show like Lioness, which makes actual military members laugh. They're like, yeah, oh, yeah, okay.
1: Yeah, yeah, whatever.
0: Right. Well, this would be Lions, but not.
1: Yeah.
0: Right?
1: Yeah. This is Lions, sort of.
0: It's like a team of, it's like a fire team.
1: Yeah.
3: They identify as lions.
0: Well, they identify as lionesses, but they are not.
1: Yes.
0: They are lions.
1: That is funny.
0: Like, and in fact, the movie, the TV show would just say lions, question mark?
1: In parentheses.
0: Yes.
1: Maybe. Unsure.
0: And then like the lions, it's a little elongated eye, and within it, it clearly says like LGBTQ plus ABCD.
1: Right, all the letters and the whole alphabet.
0: You realize this is the most fearsome fighting team. It's like the A team of the trans world, except they don't help anyone.
1: They just go in and just
0: butcher.
1: It's almost like AI robots. They're just go in.
0: Just a suggestion as you go into your weekend, as you talk to your friends, just say, hey, this administration made a mistake and we have left behind the Spartans. of the world of fighting.
1: It's terrible. Why have we done this?
0: And it's men who think they're women.
1: We can figure this out. We can figure this out. I feel like we can figure this out and get it done and be in a better place for it. Don't you?
0: I'm all about supporting and getting to a better place.
1: Yes. And then if we were to make a movie, you could check a lot of boxes for Oscars.
0: Yes. Oh, no doubt.
1: Just saying. That's the reason, Christopher Nolan, he was checking boxes to make sure that he was in contention for an Oscar.
0: Although, I mean, for the interest of authenticity, it will be an all-white unit.
1: Oh,
0: because
1: no.
0: Statistically, that tends to be the trans.
1: Hand me the Oscar back.
0: That tends to be the trans movement.
1: That's right. Hand me back.
0: The men that think they're women predominantly
1: are white dudes.
0: Are deranged white men.
1: Yes, that's right. You don't get the Oscar anymore. So, you have to make some adjustments. In real life, you don't have to make the adjustments.
0: No, not at all.
1: For the movie version.
0: Yes, like inspired by, here's this crap team.
1: Right.
0: Murderous sons of bees.
1: That's right. Now things can work on both sides of the discussion.
0: Before you drop them into any scenario, you just have them listen to like Charlie Kirk podcasts. They're just ready.
1: Just ready to maul
0: people apart.
1: Just ready to maul something like a lion, question mark. Or maybe,
0: it's like when they feed rodeo bulls cocaine. Same concept.
1: I've heard of that. Do they really do that? Have you ever?
0: I don't know.
1: Yeah.
0: I'm not allowed to say either way.
1: Okay. Right. Okay. I do know they put a little strap down there and give it a little tug.
0: Yeah.
1: On the undercarriage.
0: Yep, on the undercarriage to get it even more upset.
1: Pisses them right off. I'd be upset too. Yes, yes you would. But I gotta tell you.
0: Tug pays extra for that.
1: It's like, hey, who's next?
0: me, I'm ready.
1: Can I get in there? I'm gay. Always have been. That's so funny. Lord, it's been a crazy week. It's been crazy week, crazy day. We've gone from baseball Jesus to murdering and butchering in the span of 20 minutes. Crazy what happens on a Friday. But we appreciate you being here, and hope you've laughed along with us.
0: Oh, thank you, Stephanie. It is ma'am for the new strike team.
1: That's right.
0: Look at the size of that thing.
1: Ma'am!
0: It's ma'am!
1: It's ma'am! I remember that.
0: I'll kill you!
1: That's right. I remember that. Yes, he would. And he would. He would. Wouldn't think twice about it. And we'll even tell you in many cases. That'll do it for us, Glenn Beck, Clay and Buck, and then the afternoon show with the one and only Cammer.
3: Well, speaking of kinky things.
1: He's going to talk about those a little later. You'll have to tune in to see exactly what the kinky things are with the Cammer show. I hope it's not any of those ma'ams over there. Good, yes. For Lowe's and Bryce.
0: Cammer be their lead.
1: Oh, my God.
0: He gets to run the whole unit.
1: He's like, all right, y'all come on. And he's loaded
0: that
1: down.
0: One word they don't like. He fires them all up. Yes. Baby, I keep calling you Channy.
1: That's right. He's got like just those wraparound, ammunition, just like Rambo style.
3: That's really interesting.
0: Yes. And lipstick he puts on.
1: Yes. Of course. Y'all come back now.

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3: 6 months and counting as the Iran war grinds on. I'm Carmen Roberts, Fox News. At this monthly milestone, there's no end in sight for the war or its impact on the global economy. Fox's Jonathan Hunt reports from Tel Aviv.
4: President Trump posted to his Truth Social account last night saying that Iran is begging for a deal and is a failing nation. Iranian officials pushed back against that this morning, the country's foreign minister writing on X. Putting diplomacy back on track isn't impossible. It hinges on U.S. understanding of one simple fact: pressure doesn't work. But the pressure is certainly building economically. We are seeing long gas lines in Iran, and we know that inflation is rampant.
3: Observers say another change is that the war has left Iran with a more radical leadership bent on controlling the Strait of Hormuz. It's also pushed up oil and gas prices. U.S. crude is down this morning, though, about 1% at $82.30 a barrel. But that's about $15 more than it was before the war. And AAA says the national average for gas is $4.09 a gallon, more than a dollar higher. In the Himalayas, the number killed in the devastating flash flood in Nepal and Tibet tops 550, with 1,500 missing, including 90 Americans. Fox's Chanley Painter reports.
5: And because of the destruction and weather, rescue efforts have been hindered. Dozens of bridges were decimated into some 25 miles of roads washed away. And President Trump says that country will get what it needs.
6: We've spoken to the leadership, and we let them know anything they want will happen.
3: And jurors in the Lindsey Clancy murder trial in Massachusetts are deliberating for a second day as they try to decide if she is criminally responsible for killing her three young children or was in the throes of a postpartum psychosis. America's listening to Fox News.
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3: As the U.S.-Canada trade war continues, President Trump signs an order to rename one of the Great Lakes.
8: Making good on a threat made earlier this week, President Trump signed an executive order directing the federal government to rename Lake Ontario Lake America.
9: So if you think about it, we have a gulf and we have a lake. Now all we need is an ocean.
8: The name change comes amid an escalating trade dispute with Canada. Both governments raising tariffs on each other and talks to reset a trade framework have stalled.
6: Who's the worst to deal with on trade? And I said, that's easy. Canada. They are the worst to trade. And they feel entitled. And just we can't have that.
8: Canada accuses U.S. negotiators of demanding things Canada can't concede. At the White House, Jared Halpern, Fox News.
3: An autopsy report contradicts police accounts of a deadly shooting in Memphis last month involving the Tennessee National Guard troops. That report said the Guard members assigned to a federal anti-crime task force shot 20-year-old Tyron Johnson in the back. Authorities have said Johnson turned towards troops with a gun before they fired. And the March on Washington returns to the Lincoln Memorial today.
10: Just weeks before the November midterm elections, the 2026 March on Washington has a simple message to participants: defend the vote. Hosted by the National Action Network and the Drum Major Institute, the event marks the 63rd anniversary of Reverend Dr. Martin Luther King Jr.'s March on Washington, in which he delivered his famous I Have a Dream speech. King's eldest son, Martin Luther King III, is an organizer of the event, which will focus on voting rights protections, defending civil rights, and economic justice. A website for the event says its goal is to motivate participants to return to their home districts to organize in the run-up to the midterms. Tanya J. Powers, Fox News.
3: And I'm Carmen Roberts, and this is Fox News.
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2: Hello, America. Welcome to Friday. I am really thrilled to announce that we are now being carried by one of the greatest stations in America, WBAL News Radio 1090 and FM 101.5 in Baltimore. And we are live now in Baltimore on WBAL. That is the radio flagship of the O's and the Ravens. And I can't thank Jeff Wade, one of the best directors of programming in the country. I can't thank you enough, Jeff, for carrying the show and believing in the show. Thank you. And welcome to all those who are listening to us on WBAL in Baltimore. All right. I want to talk to you about something that I'm not hearing a lot of talk about. And I think it goes into the theory that, you know, I talked about it yesterday that nobody's explaining this to the American people. And somebody has to explain this to the American people because everybody feels like they're under the gun. They're feeling the price of everything go up and they don't really know what's happening. And we are in a fast food kind of society. We want it now, now, now. But there are some things that can't be done now, now, now. And what the president is doing is massive. And because of small vision people and a corrupt press, you're not hearing what the president is actually doing. And there is another big piece that has just fallen into line. We're going to get to that in 60 seconds. First, let me tell you about Burn a Launcher. There's some situations in life where two choices are not enough. If somebody's threatening you or your family, do nothing is not an option. But, you know, the other option is deadly force. And if you're threatening my family, I am going to shoot you in the head. I am going to kill you. It's my family. If it's my family or you, you're dead. Now, not all the situations are like that, okay? 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Okay, I know that so many people, and perhaps you, are struggling with inflation and rent and mortgage rates and electricity rates and food costs and crime and, oh gosh. And if you're in your 20s or 30s, you're looking at America and you're like, okay, I don't think any of the promises that I ever heard growing up are real. It's not the land of opportunity. And in some ways you're not wrong because today's American capitalism is not a free market. We have gutted ourselves from the free market. We have gutted ourselves from our history, from our principles, everything. And then comes along a guy, Donald Trump, and he's like, it's a new golden age. And when he says that, I'm thinking, do you mean we're going to gild everything gold? Because, I mean, I think give him enough time and everything will be, won't be the White House anymore. It'll be the Gold House. And it'll just, it's beautiful. Nobody thought we could have that much gold. Well, okay. And I named the fountain of America in the backyard. I got it. So we're seeing things and we're struggling and you're struggling at the gas pump and you're seeing him do things like name Lake of America from Lake Ontario. And you're like, what is happening? What is happening? Let me tell you what's happening. The New World Order that was promised by Bush 1 and Bush 2, you know, the globalist New World Order. Well, it's like we don't want it. And the reason why we don't want it is because we're seeing that America has to go down the crapper if globalism is to work. And every president that we have had in recent memory has been working towards that and simply managing our decline. Trump is the first guy to come in and go, we're not going to do that. We're not going to do that. We're going to have a new golden era. We're going to have a great age for America into the 21st century. And so he's not just reshaping America. He is reshaping the world. And I know this to be true because I have had conversations with several prime ministers in the last 4 months, private conversations, and all of them have said, I know exactly what he's doing and I know where the power is going. And they didn't say it like it was necessarily a good thing. They just know what he's doing. But unfortunately, too many Americans don't. Everything that was set up after World War II from 1945, it's over. Okay, it's over. That order is over. It hasn't worked out well. And then it changed to, okay, let's just keep taking from America and then we can manage their decline. So here's the latest piece of the puzzle that I've been trying to show you on what he's creating. Wednesday night, Axios reported that the United States is now negotiating an ownership stake, not a lease, an ownership stake in the Venezuela oil fields. More than a dozen producing fields with something like 90 billion barrels of proven reserves underneath the soil. America currently holds about 48 billion. If that deal is signed, American oil reserves more than double in an afternoon. Yesterday, Caracas began asking, you know what, maybe we should just leave OPEC. Wait, what? What? This is going to matter while you're standing at the gas pump, okay? The national average today is $4.09. That's not because of demand, because demand is soft. That's all happening because of a strip of water 30 miles wide between Iran and Oman. Before the war, about 20 million barrels a day were moving through the Strait of Hormuz. About a fifth of all of the oil in the world was moving through there. Today, I don't really know. It could be a trickle. It could be half of that. I don't even know. But the world is losing roughly 8 million barrels every single day that it stays that way. Our strategic petroleum reserve, our oil reserve, is at the lowest level in 40 years. Dangerously low. We cannot take any more out. That's why you have the $4 a gallon. And people are pissed and they're like, what is Trump doing? I'll tell you what he's doing. One, and he might not be right. I think he is, but he might not be right. I'm not saying it's going to work out this way. That's yet to be seen. But this is the strategy. One waterway, one regime, one man over in the Gulf deciding how much oil the world gets this week. Not workable. Venezuela is not on that waterway. Venezuela is a 5-day tanker run to Texas. Now, I want you to know this is an old idea. Last man to try it was Winston Churchill. 1913, Royal Navy was running on British coal. And Churchill saw that, you know, coal ships are really not the future. We need oil. Oil ships were faster. Britain didn't have any oil. So he told Parliament that no one country, no one route, no one field could they be dependent on. That for safety and certainty, they needed the oil that was, you know, had some variety and was in various places, and we needed to be part of that. So in the summer of 1914, just weeks before the world caught fire, the British government bought 51% of a nearly bankrupt company that was drilling in Persia. That company became BP, British Petroleum, okay? The fleet now had fuel through two world wars, and it was coming from Persia. It also bought Britain the Shah. And in 1979, the regime that is squeezing the straits this morning, hold that thought because I'm going to come back to it, okay? If this deal in Venezuela closes, something much larger than a gas price is happening here. And I don't think most people have caught it yet. I want you to start looking at maps instead of the news. When you hear the news, look at a map. The United States is already the largest oil and gas producer on Earth. Canada holds the third largest proven reserves and sends the overwhelming majority of its crude to the U.S. currently. I mean, there is that whole Lake of America thing going on. Guyana has gone from nothing to one of the fastest growing oil provinces in the world in under a decade. Brazil is a major producer and getting bigger. Argentina is sitting on one of the greatest shale plays outside of North America. You add Venezuela's 300 billion barrels, the largest proven reserve anywhere on the planet, and now the Western Hemisphere stops being a customer of the world's energy market and becomes the center of gravity. who cares about the Middle East? Now keep going, because oil is only the first column of what he's doing. Canada has the uranium and the potash. So these two things, potash and uranium, currently they have given that to China. That's why he's being so tough on them. Look, you've got to cut your alliance to China. Are you on their side, or are you going to be part of the Western Hemisphere? Okay. Chile and Argentina have Bolivia, and lithium. Chile, Argentina, and Bolivia have lithium. Brazil has iron and rare earth. The hemisphere can feed itself. We're the largest agricultural exporting region in all of earth. Okay. Brazil and Argentina cover most of what we don't. Fresh water, Lake of America, the Great Lakes, the Amazon Basin. Shipping, we have our own canal back, which is why the administration went over and reclaimed the leverage. It was exactly for this reason, okay? We also have a continent's worth of manufacturing capacity in Mexico that a decade ago was drifting towards China. It's back there. And ours, as I told you yesterday, the manufacturing output outlook in America is higher than it has been since 1983. Jobs and manufacturing coming back to America. So we have energy, food, water, minerals, sea lanes, factories, and not one of those things requires anyone's permission to cross an ocean. This is the Donroe Doctrine, okay? This is the whole play. And it's not a slogan, it's subtraction. Every one of those columns is a place where somebody currently holds a card over us. And the Donroe Doctrine, he's going in, he's going, yep, we're going to take that card from you. We have that card now, okay? Think about what that does. Iran's entire strategic weight in the world is that straight. Even if this doesn't work because of what we've done, by end of 2027, they are building pipelines that they have said they were going to build forever, and everybody knew they weren't going to build them because nobody does anything until they're forced to. By 2027, pipelines that are now being built over Oman are now going to completely erase the meaning of the Strait of Hormuz. That'll be, I think it's 40 or 60% by 2027, by 2028. It'll be like 80%, okay? A hemisphere that fuels itself makes the mullahs and any regional nuisance just that, a regional nuisance and not a global lever. Russia's leverage over Europe was never tanks. It was gas. Gas that they needed in January. OPEC's power was never the oil in the ground. It was that we needed to ask them for the oil in the ground. China has spent 20 years building ports and mines and rail lines in South America precisely because they know they're the ones that they need to import everything from. Every barrel, every mine that comes into American-anchored hemisphere is one that doesn't go into theirs. And this is a president who has decided America cannot be the guarantor of every region on Earth simultaneously. We're not going to be able to do that. And now if he's right, that does mean the globe splits into neighborhoods. China is going to run its neighborhood. Europe will have to decide what it wants to be and live with the answer. And it'll be Europe's decision, not something we pay for with our sons and our treasury. It's their decision. Now, that is a much colder world than one we were promised in 1991, you know, and I don't say that happily. I just tell you that's not that. This is the world that showed up. And you got to deal with the world as it is. And in that world, the question stops being, can we hold everything, and becomes, is our side self-sufficient? We learned this in COVID. All of us did. Are we self-sufficient? That's what he's building, and that takes time. Reference the monologue I gave yesterday on the boulevards in France that completely changed Paris, completely changed it in 19 years. But because it was so hard for 19 years, Marxism took root, and then you got the Paris communes. So we've been here before. That's why I'm trying to explain this to you, because if you don't know what's going on, you don't know what we're building, All you're feeling is the pain. And then you go to a Marxist for the answer. But a hemisphere that grows its own food, digs for its own metals, pumps its own fuel, builds its own goods, is a hemisphere that no one can strangle to death. You can't embargo it. You can't close a strait on it. You can't starve it, you know, into a vote for the UN. And for each of our families, that's the difference between a war 8,000 miles away being a tragedy and a war 8,000 miles away being a mortgage payment. It's a diesel price that doesn't set the cost of every apple in every store. It's the manufacturing that comes home because the energy that runs the furnace is cheap and it's ours. It's a 22-year-old getting a job in a refinery in Louisiana instead of a rifle in the Persian Gulf. This is what I told you about the boulevards in Paris yesterday and how it transformed the nation in 19 years, but also led to Marxism in the Paris communes and the communist revolts. This is going to take time because reserves are not production. Venezuela pumps about 1 million barrels a day today. It pumped 3.5 million in the 90s, and then the communists took over, or the socialists. Getting back there is a decade of work and hundreds of billions of dollars in a country whose pipelines and refineries were run into the ground by socialism. Nothing signed today changes the sign at your corner gas station next month. And anybody telling you that is lying to you. And then one final thing that is really important, and I'll give it to you in 60 seconds. 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It's Relief Factor. You know, I don't want another thing to manage. I have enough to manage. Don't you? Passwords. Passwords alone. Can you stop telling me to change my password? And then I change my password. No, you can't use that because it was already the password. 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
2: Okay. The last thing that we have to make sure we do is remember Churchill, because Churchill did the same thing in 1914 and he was right. He was dead right. And every person in a gas line is feeling why. You have to have access to oil. Okay. But he was wrong about the price. He got the oil. And he got 100 years of a people who never stopped saying that a foreign government owned their fields. Okay? This is not, there is no elected president in Caracas right now. The White House is calling the place the 51st state. Those words are cheap to say today, but they are expensive to own tomorrow. We have to do this absolutely transparently, right, and out in the open with the Venezuelan people. Make the revenue auditable by the Venezuelans. Make sure they can see the books, not just a number announced by us. They need to see it. And we need to make this a partnership that a proud people can defend in their own parliament in 2050. Because if they can't, they'll take it back. And history says they'll take something else with it. And it doesn't end well. It didn't end well with Persia or Iran and the Shah. We've got to do this right. Get the oil, get the hemisphere, but get the paperwork and the people right. Get it, get them on your side. Make them partners. And this is one good thing about dealing with somebody like Donald Trump. As a negotiator, he knows there is no good deal unless both sides walk away happy. Unless both sides go, that was a good deal for us. We have to make that a good deal for the Venezuelans as well. Because then we will have the entire hemisphere locked in and have everything we need for the next 100 years, and nobody's going to hold us hostage. All right, more in just a second. It's Friday.
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25: To the left of Kennesaw on a map, if that helps. 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
25: 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So.
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26: 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Have you ever looked at a map before? Oh, man. It's to the left of Kennesaw.
28: 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Just go south on 400, yeah. Exit, and head east. And she's like, what do you mean?
25: 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Tell her to turn right next time.
26: 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And right then she'll east. 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
26: 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You know? Sorry, man. You'll get it. You'll get it. You'll get it. It's fine. Go home, tell your daddy.
28: I turned right like you said.
26: No,
28: you didn't.
26: But, yeah, go home, tell your daddy you don't know how to read that. And then tell me how to change a tire. And he's going to feel like the biggest disappointment ever.
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0: Welcome to the Glenn Beck program. It is Friday. We want to thank you for tuning in today. Again, welcome to listeners in Baltimore, WBAL. We're thrilled to have our newest and latest affiliate be WBAL in Baltimore, a legendary station. It's an honor to be on the air with WBAL. Also, I got to tell you, thank you for being, you're one of the most incredible audiences in the country. Do you realize what you've accomplished this week? Earlier this week, we had the president on, and we were having a conversation, and because I had all these questions sent in from the insiders, and, you know, here are the questions of Glenn I want the president to answer. We had thousands of them, and I took probably the five of the most important and asked those questions. They came from you, and then a lot of people were saying, hey, this meat thing is getting really, really bad. You can't let in all this foreign meat. And I don't remember how it came up, but it wasn't planned. And all of a sudden I said, I wasn't planning on talking about this. We can talk about it elsewhere. But Mr. President, you gotta let my people go. You know, let the farmers and the ranchers break up this monopoly of these four big processing plants. And the way you do that is by reducing the regulations so farmers and ranchers can process their own beef locally. And it was wild to hear because you could hear him. He was no longer doing an interview. He was thinking and he was repeating what I was saying. And you could tell that he had turned away from the phone like this and you could tell. So wait a minute. If I take the regulation away, the ranchers can start, and will that work, Glenn? Yeah. That'll work. Why, we should look into that. And you could tell he was talking to the people in the Oval Office while we were having this conversation. I get a note from him. I don't know, a few hours after that interview. Great idea. I'm working on it. Got another note from him last night, about the Lake of America. And I said, hey, where are we on the meat thing? This morning he came out, with a statement on his, Truth Social. And he says, ranchers and farmers have always been number one priority for me. They work hard, smart, efficient, and immaculately clean. But for years, I have heard that they have had a tremendous problem with the big processors, who many say are a nasty monopoly. They are. They are essentially four of them, very non-competitive number, and they make life miserable for our wonderful farmers and ranchers, and I can't let that happen. So, in order to break this powerful monopoly with as much ownership, with much of its ownership based outside of the U.S., out of the four meat processing companies, three of them are owned by foreign countries. One of those countries is China. Not a good thing. Anyway, he says, I am authorizing legal documents to be drawn in order to allow farmers and ranchers to be given the right to process their own food. This should move quickly. Thanks for your attention. It's Bennett, President Donald J. Trump. That comes from you. That all was in my head because of you, this audience. And if he can get this done, that is going to change everything. And again, not tomorrow, but you will know where your meat comes from. You will have cheaper meat because it's not going to be a monopoly. And you'll be able to buy from local ranchers and local farmers. This changes everything. This changes everything. And it's because of you. So thank you. Thank you, for doing that. By the way, if you want your Lake of America t-shirt. Wow, I don't know who we have running this dump, but we've got one out today. You can get it at glenbeckshop.com. That's glenbeckshop.com. Get your Welcome to Lake America t-shirt today. All right. Let's see. I want to talk to you about... I'm going to wait till Monday. I have some things to talk about this economic war. So we'll get to that on Monday. You know, we lost the voice of Optimus Prime. Do we have that audio, Ricky? We have the voice of Optimus Prime, who we lost. I think he was like 80 years old. Just an unbelievable voice talent. I want you to hear, he's talking about how he was auditioning for the part and how his brother changed the way he looked at it. Listen to this.
1: When I voiced Prime for the very first time, I was living with my brother Larry. He was a Marine. And I said, I'm going to an audition. I'm going to be a truck. And he started to laugh. And he said, a truck. And I said, this is a leader. This is a hero. And his demeanor just changed. He just went, well, Peter, if you're going to be a leader, be strong enough to be gentle. And I got to the audition and I said, my name is Optimus Prime from the planet Cybertron. I had no doubt that this is what a hero should sound like. And I was convinced I was going to get that role.
0: Is anybody else? I am such, my man card has been taken from me long ago. Is anybody
2: it's my
0: else
2: fault.
0: Have a
2: I'm projecting
0: tear
2: tears onto you.
0: I mean, my gosh. I mean, that when he says, I am Optimus Prime, that is the power of the human voice and the power of thought. And his brother was so right. With real power, try this, comes great response, but no. With real power, leadership, you have to be compassionate. It requires you to have compassion. It requires you to have empathy. It requires you to be kind. And I think that's what brought tears to my eyes when he said, I am Optimus Prime. Play that part again. Listen to the way he says it. You can hear the empathy. You can hear the kindness in his voice happen immediately. Go ahead.
1: This went, well, Peter, if you're going to be a leader, be strong enough to be gentle. And I got to the audition and I said, my name is Optimus Prime from the planet Cybertron. I had no doubt that this is what a hero should sound like.
0: I mean, just incredible. It's been kind of a tough week, you know? Lost the voice of Optimus Prime, but really lost, I think, America's Queen Elizabeth in losing Dolly Parton this week. I don't know. Do they make them like that anymore? I can't look at, and you know, I'm sure when somebody died when Dolly was coming up, people said the same thing. They don't make them like that anymore. They're never going to be that way again. And Dolly came into our lives. And I'm sure there's somebody out there, but I don't see them. Somebody, tell me the one person that the DSA and Donald Trump tweets nice things about when they die. Who has that? There's nobody that I know that has that. And that took a lifetime of work of her. Honestly, I've been seeing so many clips of her this week, of her just belittling herself. Every interview she did, she belittled herself. And she did it with charm and grace. And I know it was sincere. She didn't take herself so seriously, but she certainly didn't deserve the belittling that she gave herself, but she did it. So she didn't seem like I'm above everybody else. I'm a star. I'm this, I'm that. You know, it takes a lot of money to look this cheap. I mean, that's just a great line. And in some ways she meant it. But she never tried to hold herself out as the big

0: into battle. You know, I would have followed somebody like that into battle where they would listen and they were kind and they were humble. They were Optimus Prime. They were like, come on. I don't want to be here. You don't want to be here, but we can do this together. That's what George Washington was. And he wasn't, I mean, I bet Dolly Parton might have been a better general. He was not a good general. He was just not a good, he wasn't a good war strategist, let's just say. But I don't see those people. Ricky, you were going to say?
1: Yeah, I'm sorry. I thought you were asking me a question, but you talk to, you know, no, millions
0: of people
1: besides
0: you, Ricky.
1: Me.
0: It's really not, yeah, it's really not about you. I don't know if you know
1: what
0: that.
1: I was going to say though is you have compared Charlie Kirk to George Washington in the past, and you actually in a few weeks have a very big moment to honor the 1 year anniversary of his death. And I don't know if you still feel that way about
0: UVU,
1: Charlie.
0: Yeah, at UVU where he was. Mm-hmm. I do feel that way about Charlie. You know, I'm going to be honoring him at UVU where he was shot and killed. And, it's an honor to have been asked to be there and to speak on the 1 year anniversary. Gosh, now you're bringing that up. You know, I lowered the flag here at the ranch to half mast for Dolly Parton. I talked to the president. The president didn't even know that that was, he was like, that's never happened before. I'm like, no, not for an entertainer. He's like, huh. Well, she deserves it. And I had felt the same way the night before. When I went to bed and I heard, I was like, I want to go lower the flag for her, but it wasn't appropriate. And the president felt the same way, and so the flag is lowered. That flagpole was put up a year ago today. It went into the ground a year ago today. And it was 2 weeks later that I was lowering it for my friend Charlie Kirk. I'm putting a little plaque at the flagpole. My family calls it the Charlie Kirk Memorial Flagpole. We've lost a lot of great people, but you know what? I think what's great is, you know, God doesn't need us. He doesn't need us. He really doesn't. If he did, he wouldn't be God. He doesn't need us. He wants us to be involved. And as more and more of these great people are lost, it requires us to look inside of ourselves and say, I'll step up. I'll step in. Somewhere, and I said this earlier this week, somewhere I know there is another Charlie Kirk. I know there's another Dolly Parton. 16 years ago today, 16 years ago today, I stood on the steps of the Lincoln Memorial and I said, one man can change the world. Determine that that one man is you. And I said in that speech, maybe perhaps in this crowd, there's a 12-year-old kid who will hear about George Washington, these great leaders. They will say, I'm going to do that. I'm going to live my life like that. This week, maybe it's a good thing to think, man, we're at the end of the week. Maybe it's a good thing to think about it and ponder it this weekend. Spend your time thinking, what can I do to be better? What can I do to be more like George Washington, more like Charlie Kirk, more like Dolly Parton? How can I be more uniting? How can I be this person that everybody goes, no, I respected her too. More in a minute. Let me tell you about Rapid Radios. There's a reason the president has a dedicated red phone, you know. You don't want him finding out nukes are in the air because somebody texted, hey, just FYI, you know, I tried to call you, but you had your phone muted. You know, communication is important enough when it's vital. You've got to have its own dedicated line. That's why they have the red phone in the White House. But what I like about Rapid Radios is it's kind of like, you know, your red phone. Your cell phone is constantly doing something. Emails, news alerts, texts, social media, spam calls, calendar reminders.

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4: Okay, this is just a preview of coming attractions, because it's going to be a big discussion, especially if Democrats get control in Washington. Look for a new tax to pay off our massive government debt, a VAT tax, value added. The tax is levied at every stage of production on whatever value is added to that product at that stage. Politicians like it because it'll bring in trillions of dollars, which, of course, they will not use to pay down the national debt. They will use it to buy more votes. Now, I'll be very vocal in this upcoming argument because of the fair tax. In today's dollars, nearly $80 million was spent coming up with the fair tax. I'll make it simple. Every tax that we have today, Social Security, personal income, capital gains taxes, corporate income taxes, which are a fraud, every one of those taxes, estate taxes, they all disappear. And they're replaced by one thing, a consumption tax, a national retail sales tax. The research clearly showed that the price of goods would not go up, because the consumption tax would simply replace the burden of all those other taxes. But what does change? You get 100% of your paycheck. No deductions. 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Not when you save it. Not when you invest it. Politicians, right and left, have a problem with this because it robs them of the power that they love so much. If we advance on this VAT tax argument, you're going to hear a lot from me on this, and I look forward to that. Neil Bortz, Extra 106.3.
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0: 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Episode 20 of The American Story. Episode 20, it talks about a lot of things, but it also features one glorious moment with Alexander Graham Bell. 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
8: 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Bell leans towards the transmitter and says,
9: Mr. Watson, come here. 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
8: Watson hears every syllable. He rushes in, stunned. 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
14: The jurors have a question. I'm Carmen Roberts, Fox News. The jury in the Lindsey Clancy murder trial in Massachusetts sends a question to the judge as they deliberate for a second day. Fox's Nate Foy is outside the courthouse in Plymouth.
15: The jury could be asking a question about evidence, and they could also be asking a question about the law, of which the judge provided instructions yesterday, but these people aren't legal experts, and they sometimes need some help.
14: The jury is tasked with deciding if Clancy is criminally responsible for killing her three children or if they agree with her defense team that says she was suffering from postpartum psychosis and did not know what she was doing. As many Americans are awaiting for a verdict, investors are tuned in to what Federal Reserve Chair Kevin Warsh is saying at a speech in Wyoming this morning, where he just said inflation is still too high.
16: Price stability is not self-executing. Nor is inflation necessarily mean reverting. It's the Fed's job to deliver stable prices, no excuses.
14: And speaking at the central bank's annual symposium in Jackson Hole, Warsh suggested the Fed may have to raise interest rates in the coming months to reach its 2% target. Inflation's remained elevated amid tariff wars and the conflict with Iran. Stocks are now higher, the Dow up 228 points, the Nasdaq gaining 156. And as rescue teams in Nepal and Tibet work to find survivors from the catastrophic flooding, the death toll climbs to at least 579 and the number missing soars to almost 2,000, U.S. State Department spokesman Tommy Pigott tells Fox News.
17: We have, at this point in time, no knowledge of any U.S. citizen deaths. We acted immediately to provide assistance. Of course, we're in close coordination with the governments, the local authorities.
14: Among those missing, 90 Americans. 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
14: Journalists fired by the government-backed Stars and Stripes military newspaper are suing the Pentagon.
19: Three staff members are challenging their firings, arguing the Pentagon and the Trump administration violated First Amendment free speech rights. Stars and Stripes publisher Max Lederer, editor-in-chief Eric Slavin, and reporter Laura Court are all named as plaintiffs in the lawsuit filed this week. The staff members say they were accused of insubordination for participating in a CBS News interview about potential censorship by the military and a published report about conditions aboard the USS Abraham Lincoln. A new publisher has been installed by the Pentagon, an active duty service member. At the White House, Jared Halpern, Fox News.
14: A federal judge issues a temporary halt on attempts to implement President Trump's executive order limiting mail-in voting. Comes about a week before the first mail ballots are due to be sent out. If you've been learning more online about data centers, you may be the victim of foreign political influence.
20: Data centers, the name for industrial computing complexes that host and operate all the things that make up the internet, have become a political hot-button issue as of late, with some objecting to their construction over concerns about using resources such as electric power or water. Others express concern about their use in AI-based data collection and surveillance. But now social media platform X says they've uncovered a China Russia-backed influence campaign, operating more than 200,000 accounts, targeting U.S. users with anti-data center material. X has since shut those accounts down, saying they work to preserve authentic debate. Eben Brown, Fox News.
14: And Norway's King Harald V, who went into exile in the U.S. as a child during the Nazi occupation of his homeland, died yesterday. He was 89. I'm Carmen Roberts, and this is Fox News.
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2: 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That's AM 1090, FM 101.5 in Baltimore. It is the flagship of the Ravens and the Orioles, and I mean, it's a legendary station, and it's an honor to be part of the lineup of WBAL, so thank you for tuning in. I want to talk to you about the reason why some of the things that are happening today are happening. You know, I talked to you last hour, if you were listening, if you weren't, what's wrong with you? Oh, that's right. You can get it wherever you get your podcast, or at glennbeck.com/torch. Listen to the show, because the last hour is talking about things that are happening with the Venezuela oil fields and how the president is strategically positioning this country for a win 10 years from now, 20 years from now. He is making us into an economic powerhouse if it works. And so far, all of the pieces are falling into place. You know, there's some things we have to worry about in getting through all of this short term. But I want to talk to you about manufacturing and what is happening in America, because that's good news and a little shocking when you realize what we no longer can even make in America. We're going to go there in 60 seconds first. You know, your business probably has outgrown something that you haven't noticed yet. Maybe it's office space that you're in. Maybe it's that dinosaur of a computer system. Maybe it's a printer you bought years ago that now sounds like a helicopter trying to take off. It's weird, isn't it? 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
2: So we had some really good news that I haven't heard a lot of people celebrate, and that is the Philadelphia Fed's manufacturing survey showed that American factories are having their strongest current conditions in more than 5 years, and what is even better is that the manufacturer expectations. So these are you're building factories. How do you feel business is going to be here in the short while? What are you seeing as the outlook? It is the highest level since the beginning of the Reagan boom in 1983, when we started building things again and we started having a boom again. We got out of the doldrums of the Carter years. It is also the biggest 1 month jump in recorded history. So manufacturing is feeling good. And that is why the president keeps touting this number and saying, you know, $18 trillion have been brought into the United States, because he's talking about building factories. And it's something that most people just roll their eyes at. Yeah, I got it. $18 trillion have come in. Biggest investment in American history, blah, blah, blah, blah, blah. And they don't care, because they're not going to feel that one for 5, 10, 15 years down the road. But it will make a huge difference. And here's where it matters. In 2014, the United States, we decided to restart the production of the Patriot missile. And when we did that, we all of a sudden discovered, oh crap, we can't do that. Why? We had money. Politics were in line. Because one of the parts is a gyroscope. And America had, listen to this, lost the ability to make the gyroscope. The knowledge was gone. The line was gone. The people who had built it in the past were gone. So we had to go to China, I'm sorry, to Japan and ask them, can you build this gyroscope for us? So Japan's government approved the export and Japanese gyroscopes went into American missiles. Nobody held a hearing about it. You know, no anchor led a newscast with it. I bet you you didn't know that. We can't make gyroscopes for our missiles. This is how a nation loses the ability to make things. And it's never by decision. It's never with a vote. It's a plant that closes on a Tuesday. And the local newspaper runs, you know, 300 words about the layoffs and the men who knew how to run the machine go get other jobs. And 20 years later, somebody in a briefing room says the word gyroscope and everybody's like, oh crap. Okay. Let me give you the list of the things we can no longer make. Titanium sponge. Sounds like some sort of a birth control device or something. I don't know. You clean pots and pans. I don't know what it is, but apparently it's the raw metal form that you need before you can make anything out of titanium. Okay. We can't make it. Jet engine rotating parts, aircraft structure, armor, missile bodies, submarine components. You can't make them because we don't have the titanium sponge. The United States Geological Survey reported that America produced no titanium sponge in 2025. None. That's not a good thing. The last domestic plant closed in 2024. There are two idled facilities sitting in Utah and one in Nevada, one dark since 2020 and the other one dark since 2016. Our sponge now comes from Japan and Kazakhstan. Kazakhstan. Is that the one by the, that's like part of Russia? I mean, really? We're depending on, they can make that? We can't? Do you know we can't make penicillin in America anymore? There was a plant in East Syracuse, built in 1943, built for the war. At its peak, it made up to 70% of our penicillin. In 2004, it shut down penicillin production. That was it. That was the last one. We haven't made any penicillin in this country since 2004. We can't. We have not made the active ingredient for penicillin in 22 years. And in the past year, Merck closed a plant in rural Pennsylvania that made the ingredients for the whole beta-lactam family. Again, does it have anything to do with titanium sponge? Because I'm practically an expert on that. These are the antibiotics that hold up surgery and cancer care and the intensive care unit. We can't make that stuff now. There was a trade journal that said, this is how quietly and incrementally strategic manufacturing disappears until rebuilding it costs more than anyone will pay. We're there, gang. Okay. Rare earth magnets, small, brutally powerful magnets with electric motors. That's an MRI machine. That's a missile guidance system. We consumed roughly 48,000 metric tons of these in 2026. Domestic production, under 1,000 tons. Some estimates say only a few hundred tons were actually available to buy. The rest, you know, comes from a country that put two of our own producers on its export blacklist in June. This is not good. So when you hear the economic outlook from the manufacturing and they're like, hey, we're going to start building things, celebrate. Because we've been here before. Not in America, but in the rest of the world. Let me tell you how that ended. Let me tell you about a weapon that we still don't really understand. Nobody can make this anymore. 1,300 years ago, Constantinople, last wall standing between the Arab hordes and the whole of the Christian East. Fleet after fleet after fleet came, and the city should have fallen, but it didn't. Because a refugee engineer came to the emperor with a formula. And it was a liquid that you could pump through a bronze tube mounted on the bow of the ship. You could ignite it and you could spray all of it across the water and it would burn on the water. It would stick to the hull and it would burn everything down, okay? It would stick to men, and men would jump from the boat into the water, and it would still burn in the water. In fact, the sea caught fire. Water made it worse. They called it Greek fire. Have you ever heard of Greek fire? It twice saved that city and everything behind it. And then the Byzantines understood exactly what they had, so they guarded it. And they never wrote the whole formula down. They said, don't. It can't be in the hands of one person. Never write it down together, the whole thing. And so they split the knowledge among a handful of families and the imperial household. So nobody had the whole key to Greek fire, okay? The emperor left written instructions to his son. If a foreigner ever asks you for the fire, tell him an angel delivered it to the first Christian emperor, and the man who once tried to give it away was struck dead. Okay? So they protected it perfectly. And they lost it. Nobody exactly knows when. There's no battle where it failed, no treaty where it was surrendered. It just stopped being made. The families died out, or the ingredients stopped arriving, or a generation went by without needing it, and so nobody knew it, and nobody had the formula. It was lost. When the Crusaders finally came through the walls in 1204, the fire wasn't there. To this day, we don't know how they did it. Nobody knows the recipe. It was the most feared weapon in the medieval world, and it just was gone. Why? Because the men who could make it stopped making it, and no one noticed the day they lost it all and it could never be made again. So now back to that list I was giving, because I want you to hear this one differently. The Government Accountability Office looked at the chemicals that go into solid rocket motors, the propulsion in nearly every missile we own, and it reported for one material used in the motor insulation, a material nearly all Defense Department missile systems has, there is no longer any domestic supplier. Not a fragile one, not like one that's like, ah, well, it's kind of iffy. I don't know if that plant's going to make it. No. There's nobody that makes it in America. And it added to that another chemical needed to produce that material is no longer in production at all, anywhere. That kind of sounds like Greek fire. Ships in 2023, China delivered almost 800 commercial vessels. You know how many the United States made? Same time period? 7. One Chinese state shipbuilder built more commercial tonnage in 2024 than the entire American shipbuilding industry has built since the end of the Second World War. Today, 2 American yards build large ocean-going commercial cargo ships. 2. That is from the country that launched a Liberty ship every few days. Transformers, the refrigerator-sized things that make the entire electrical grid work. American utilities are now buying factory slots from Turkey and South Korea years in advance, sometimes without a project attached to it, just to hold the place in line. We don't even make that. We're going to Turkey? Now, none of this was treason. Nobody sold us out. Every single one of these was a rational business decision made by a competent executive who was right about the numbers. Foreign competitors were cheaper. The margins were thin. The plant was old. The shareholders were owing a return. Multiply that by 10,000 quarterly earning calls over 30 years, and you get a country that can't make a gyroscope. We didn't sell the fire. We just let the family die out. So what do we do? I got a list. I'll give that to you in 60 seconds. First, let me tell you about our sponsor. Our sponsor is Z Factor. You know, your dog eats everything you do, you know, is a great idea. Eat everything that you eat, a great idea. Don't give them chocolate. Go for a walk, best idea you've ever had. Get in the truck, even better. Go outside and stand there for no apparent reason. He's in. You know, he didn't even know why. He's just like, what he's doing, I'm doing. It's great. We owe them the help of that it's going to be, that is required for them to keep doing those things, to go fetch, to go run, to go play, to go jump into the back of the car. I watched my dog Uno get older and, you know, watching him first struggling to jump into the back of the car and then having to lift him up was just heartbreaking, just heartbreaking. When your dog starts to have pain, it's just awful. 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
2: So what do we do about this? Well, I think that our president is doing something about this. That's why he keeps talking about the $18 trillion in investments that's coming in. And I know you don't feel it. And it's a problem because he's trying to fix a long-term, he's trying to fix the short-term, and he's spending all his time on the long-term because he knows somebody else is going to come in here and they could turn all this stuff off. But if I'm building factories, they're not going to shut that off. So the first thing that the nation has to do is write down all the stuff. You know, there's no complete national inventory of what we can no longer make. There probably should be. The Pentagon is finding out one part at a time. Okay, that's a problem. We should map this. We should publish what should be published or can be published and, you know, and know what we can't fix when we absolutely have to fix it. Second, buy the capability, not the product. The reason these plants died is that nobody would guarantee a buyer. You know, a titanium sponge plant needs $150 million in modernization, you know, and no board approves that against a one-year government order, okay? Multi-year contracts, guaranteed floors. We have to start doing that as we rebuild our country. And the government has done it before with strategic stockpiles, and it works, and we have to. Third, we can't bring all of it home. Pretending that we can is a waste of a decade. Some of these industries left because their economics are genuinely brutal. And a subsidized plant that survives only on federal money, that's not resilience. It's not, it's a museum with a payroll. It's really bad. That's how you get communism. It's bad. So we have to be ruthless about the list. You know, not everything, the choke points, that's what, why Venezuela is so important today. If you haven't heard about what's, why that's in the news today, this is big news. You know, the things where there is one supplier or none and where the nation, you know, if we're getting it from a nation that we might fight with and they could just throw the switch, that would probably be something we bring home. That's the difference between industrial policy and nostalgia. Oh, I want it to be like, no, I don't care what it used to be like. We have to live in tomorrow. You know what I mean? Here's the good news. Constantinople's loss of that Greek fire, that was permanent. Because nobody wrote it down, or when they did write it down, they broke it up and so when the last man who knew part of it died, the knowledge was lost for good. 700 years of chemists have tried, and we still don't know what that was. Good news is that's not our situation. The Utah plant is still standing. Turn the lights back on. The men who ran the Syracuse line are still alive. The engineering is in a filing cabinet somewhere, and the physics haven't changed. We've just forgotten how to do it because we stopped. You know, that's why is it so hard to go to the moon? Because we haven't gone to the moon since 1969. That's why nobody's alive anymore that went and, you know, like, I'm building the rockets. So we had to rebuild them. We had to learn all of this. We had to retool the factories or build the factories. You know, forgetting is permanent. Stopping is a choice. And a choice can be unmade, and we are unmaking some of those choices, but only if we're a people that will admit it first, out loud, and without embarrassment. I mean, look, we can't do this anymore. We should. That gyroscope, that was a warning. We found out about the gyroscope 12 years ago. Maybe we should pay attention when the president says we're bringing manufacturing back. $18 trillion of investment. Now maybe perhaps you know why that is so important.

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14: 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So go to Byrna, BYRNA.com/Glenn.
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Welcome to the Glenn Beck program. There's some big news if you are Roman Catholic or you're Greek Orthodox, Russian Orthodox, or Armenian Christian. The Church of the Holy Sepulchre, which is in Jerusalem, said, and they just announced, that they may have found the actual tomb of Christ, and it's underneath the one that they thought it was. Now let me give you some history. It's an amazing church when you walk into it. I was just there a couple of weeks ago, and let me bring the slides of my vacation. Let me just show you some things if you happen to be watching us. Let me show you some things. Let me show you. This is the outside. Cut one. This is the outside of the Church of the Holy Sepulchre. Okay. Seems like a simple thing. It built, when Helena came, from Constantinople, and Emperor Constantine, that's his mom. She came and she's like, I think it was here. And then she'd go to another place, and I think it happened here. I think it happened here. And it was not archaeologically based at all. It was just based on her, the mom of Constantine. And, you know, there were some things, you know, that played in, but archaeologists are now starting to say a lot of those things are not where it happened, because they're starting to dig underneath, the places that she was walking on. Cause it's, you know, the time of Christ is two or three stories down. You know, you have to dig down to get to the time of Christ. And so that's what this church did. The Church of the Holy Sepulchre, they started going down, and I was just there. And let me show you the cut two, I think, is the tomb from inside the church. Okay. So you walk into this church, and there's this big building inside the building, almost one little doorway. And, you walk in, and they say, this is protecting the tomb of Christ. Go to, picture three. This is the inside of that building that's inside. This is where they say Christ was buried, right there. That was his tomb. Okay. Now archaeologists are saying, no, that's not true. We found something, they were excavating in 2025. And they were doing a floor restoration. They're still doing it. It's really, the church is a mess. I just saw it. And they were doing some excavation, and they found that there are tombs underneath. And they think that now maybe they found the tomb of Christ underneath that tomb. I personally think it's the garden tomb, a different place entirely. That some experts say that is it. Others, everybody's arguing about it. It doesn't matter. It was in the general. Everything in Jerusalem is like, I don't know, probably it's within, I don't know, 20 yards that way or 20 yards this way. It's around here. So every place that you're walking is, you know, something happened there. But what's funny about this church is, if you go inside, give me picture four. This is an altar, and I don't remember which, because there are four churches that run this. It's the Roman Catholic, the Greek Orthodox, the Russian Orthodox, and the Armenians. And they don't necessarily all agree with each other, but they all own this church together and have forever. There's one place where you go into another cave almost, where you see all of these tombs inside. There's this altar, and I'm standing next to it, and I'm like, look at this altar. I mean, this is beat to crap. It's just complete disrepair. It's broken, everything else. And I look at the guy and our tour guide, and I said, Omer, why is this like this? And he said, you can't fix anything in here. And I said, what do you mean you can't fix anything in here? I said, they're doing construction, you know, they're on something doing on the floor. I didn't know that they were going to be announced the next week that they had found another, what they say is the tomb of Christ. I said, what do you mean you can't fix anything here? And he said, because it's run by four churches. And then he took me back outside. This is crazy. Takes me back outside. Show that picture of the outside of the church again. I think it was picture one. He takes me outside and he's like, look at the front of this building. And I said, okay. And he said, the church in 1860
somebody wanted to do something to the inside. They were going to, one of the churches said, we're going to repair this. We're going to do this. And the other churches didn't agree with it. And so they decided, well, I want to do this. And the other three churches said no. And so they got together in this council and they decided, unless all four churches decide that they want to do that, nothing can be done, including repairing of the church. Okay. So these guys don't agree on anything. And so now things are just going on, you know, unrepaired in some parts of this church. But what is the tell of this is if you look at that picture where I'm showing a picture of a giant church, an old church, and there's two windows above two doors. And on the right hand window, as you're looking at the church, you see a ladder and it's propped up against the window. And you can go there tomorrow in 10 years. You could have been there 50 years ago, 100 years ago, and you would have seen that ladder. Why? Because the day the council got together and said, we cannot make any changes, there was a guy on that ladder washing the windows. When he finished washing the windows, he started to remove the ladder, and one of the guys from one of the churches said, no, no, no, no, no, no, do not remove that ladder. We don't have permission. And he may have just been making like a, it may have been just being a jerk to the other and go, okay, we're going to live by this. Okay. We don't do anything. But that ladder has sat there under that window since 1860 with nobody moving it. So when they say, hey, we just found something because we've been digging under the church, that's a big deal. That's a really big deal. And I went, I did go under the church, show picture five. This is a picture of a stone wall and you see all of these crosses. This is just to give you some concept. We have no concept of time here in America. This is going down in, and the farther down you go, the farther back in history. This is just on the upper level, on the upper steps as you begin to go down. All of those crosses were made by Knights of the Templar. As they would come down into this church, they would make their cross, and it was just leaving your mark and saying, I was here. I mean, it's like, it's kind of cool graffiti. Probably wasn't cool at the time. You know, somebody's like, oh, these knights keep coming in and I can't wash it off because they're carving it into the stone. And they kept doing it. Now this whole wall is just filled with those crosses from that time period. It's really a remarkable place. Remarkable place. If you ever have the chance to go to the Holy Land, you should. What they have found in the recent years is remarkable. I was there, I don't know, 15 years ago, and I haven't been back since. And I took my kids because I wanted them to see it. And so I took my kids, and they were just little the last time we went, and they don't remember really anything. And the city of David, they have found the pool where the Lord said, get up and walk. And it's the pool where everybody had to wash themselves before they went into the temple. And then they, when they found that because a sewer pipe broke, these, you know, excavators came in and started digging down to get the pipe and fix the pipe, and it scraped across a stone, and they thought it was a rock, and they started to look at it, and they're like, no, this is carved. So in Jerusalem, everything has to stop. And they found that this was connected to a staircase, and the staircase was going down to this pool, and they're like, oh my gosh, this is, and then they found more stairs as they went down, and the stairs led then to a walkway from the time of Christ. It's the road that the Lord walked on to go up from the pool to the Temple Mount, to the place to where he turned over the tables. And it's all two stories underground. And they've done all of this archaeological work in 15 years. And the stuff that is on the horizon, I saw some things that, I was asked not to say what it was. But I saw some things that they think right behind

0: stood in that cistern, the things that you can see now, it is no longer based on, you know, Constantine's mom going, yep, I think that's where it happened. It is all based on archaeological evidence now, and the things that they are finding are remarkable, remarkable. Now is the time to see the Holy Land. It is remarkable. So, if you're a Church of the Holy Sepulchre fan, the tomb that they said was his tomb, probably not his tomb, and it's coming from them. They think they just found another one deeper down that they say that's where Christ was laid. All right, more in a minute. Let me tell you about the International Fellowship of Christians and Jews. There are people who pray for you because you know them. There are people, you know, you come to know because you pray for them. I think that's the remarkable thing about prayer is it connects all of us. When you pray for somebody, their troubles stop being somebody else's trouble. You start paying attention to their troubles, and it kind of becomes yours in a good way. You start caring more about what happens to them. Christians have a particular reason to pray for the Jewish people, the land of Israel, the people of Israel, the covenants, the prophets, the scriptures. I mean, everything I saw is in Israel, and I will tell you, if the Muslims get a hold of it, it will not be... I mean, I was up on the Temple Mount. I saw what they've done to the Temple Mount. It's not good. It's not good. If you want to see the Bible, you want to see where Jesus, then you should care about this. International Fellowship of Christians and Jews has spent decades bringing Christians and Jews together. And, you know, this is the time when that bond really means something. Sometimes a prayer begins, you know, with somebody far away. And then before long, you stop feeling so distant. Let that happen to you. Join the International Fellowship of Christians and Jews, praying for the safety of the Jewish people no matter where they are, and for peace in Israel, for all people. Together, we need to remind God's people that they are not alone. Stand with the people of Israel and the Jewish people in prayer today. 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That's PrayIFCJ.org.
1: Well, now that you've got that mental picture in your head, Glenn Beck will be right back.
0: Hi, it's Glenn Beck, and I'm on now. And the Kimmer is already warming up to start at 3. Stick around all afternoon. 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

0: tomorrow, don't miss the final episode of the American Story podcast series. It's episode 20, America's Centennial and the 1876 election crisis. America's 100-year anniversary was a wild ride. One hand, the nation was stepping into the future of the telephone and all of these amazing things. You know, Wild West, the legends, they were being born. Custer's Last Stand, Jesse James, Wyatt Earp, Wild Bill Hickok, all of it is in this episode. And then the greatest drama unfolded in presidential elections. And we cover that. And you don't want to miss episode 20. Here's a clip of it.
1: Now, March 10th, Bell and Watson test their latest version in separate rooms connected by wire. Bell leans towards the transmitter and says,
2: "Mr. Watson, come here. I want to see you."
1: Watson hears every syllable. He rushes in, stunned. Bell has just completed the first successful telephone call. He records the moment in his laboratory notebook with quiet triumph.
3: "To my delight, he came and declared that he had heard and understood what I said."
1: Later that year, still glowing from the breakthrough, Bell writes to his father with a prophetic certainty.
3: "The day is coming when telegraph wires will be laid onto houses just like water or gas, and friends will converse with each other without leaving home."
1: It feels almost inevitable that this world-changing moment arrives in 1876. This is America's centennial year. The nation marks 100 years since the Declaration of Independence, a century already packed with technological change, including the mechanical reaper, steam engine, railroad, and telegraph. The centennial year also overflows with many of the world's most famous legends of the American Wild West, and it brings the most contentious, trying presidential election in the country's 100-year history, one that would threaten the republic itself.
0: If you haven't listened to these stories, it is, and I say this because it's my staff that has made it good. It's been written by Nathan Nipper, and Nick Daly is the producer of it. And I mean, Nick should be working in Industrial Light and Magic. I mean, he is really a great producer, and so these things are really well produced. I mean, when there's gunfights, you will feel like the bullet is whizzing by your head, especially if you're listening to them with headphones. But you can listen to them. This is the last chapter in the American story, for this season. It's episode 20. You'll get it wherever you get your podcasts. It's out tomorrow. If you missed any of the episodes, you can get caught up with access to the whole series on demand, commercial free. 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And you can hear this episode, wherever you get your podcasts tomorrow. And then Ricky, we're going into, we're doing Days of Ash starting next week.
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0: It's really
4: 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The public gets to finally hear it next weekend for the whole month of September.
0: Yeah, and it's really good. It is a dystopian story that I wrote, and it's really good. 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What is life like through the eyes of one man? And it's a dystopian fiction thriller. And that comes out tomorrow, beginning on the podcast. That's already out for all Torch members. 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
9: She's waiting like everyone else. I'm Lisa Brady, Fox News. The Massachusetts woman charged with killing her three young children, awaiting a jury's decision at her murder trial. Defense attorney Kevin Reddington telling reporters,
10: she's nervous. Like I've said before, she's very, she's sad, scared. She's the same she's been forever since this incident.
9: The defense argues Lindsay Clancy was suffering from postpartum psychosis and is not criminally responsible. Day two of deliberations began nearly 3 hours ago. Fox's Nate Foy at the courthouse in Plymouth.
11: They just sent their first note to the judge, and according to defense attorney Kevin Reddington, what they wanted to see were those two bottles of pills and the knife that allegedly were used in Lindsay Clancy's suicide attempt.
9: Clancy ultimately jumping out of a second floor window. The Fed chair says the U.S. economy has been resilient, but that inflation is still running too high.
12: So the Fed's predominant focus right now should be on prices.
9: Kevin Warsh at a conference in Wyoming signaling an interest rate hike may be needed. President Trump says he'll let U.S. ranchers process their own beef, facing backlash over imports and meat prices.
13: Vowing to break what he calls a monopoly of just four big meat processors in the U.S., President Trump says he is authorizing legal documents to allow farmers and ranchers to process their own food. It's the latest policy aimed at the beef industry this week. President Trump signed an executive order allowing additional ground beef to be imported to the U.S. tariff-free. That was met with opposition and criticism from the U.S. cattle industry. In a social media post, the president says ranchers and farmers have always been a number one priority.
9: Fox's Jared Halpern at the White House. It's not clear how quickly new meatpacking facilities could open. The president's in cattle country, Texas, set to award the Congressional Space Medal of Honor to the Artemis II crew. 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
14: 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And yes, I told you so.
9: Two people involved in an extensive drug running operation in South Carolina are sentenced.
15: Back in 2021, three people were arrested in Greenville after $250,000 worth of methamphetamine was seized from two vehicles in a drug ring bust. This week, Tina Faust was sentenced to 15 years and Chris Bridwell to 10 for their roles in the operation. At that time, nearly 4 pounds of meth was recovered. The commander of the Greenville County Drug Enforcement Unit had said the arrest came after investigation centered on a drug corridor between Atlanta and Greenville, adding that Mexican cartels had set up a base of operation using the corridor. He called it the Cannonball Run of drug trafficking. Jessica Rosenthal, Fox News.
9: Just what Nepal does not need after catastrophic flooding. Heavy rain in the forecast.
16: Some of these are indicating anywhere from another 8 to 12 inches. It will be isolated in nature, but all of that has to funnel down into those same streams. I'm afraid flooding could be a big concern as folks continue to try to clean up here in the coming days.
9: Fox meteorologist Adam Klotz. The flooding along China's border with Nepal already blamed for more than 500 deaths, with hundreds more missing. The Ebola outbreak in eastern Congo spreads to two new health zones.
17: The death rate in those new zones is much higher than the overall rate of 48%, says Congo's Ministry of Health, blaming in part delayed response efforts. This in a province that shares borders with Rwanda to the southeast and Uganda to the northeast. The outbreak is spreading at an unprecedented speed, fueled by safety issues for healthcare workers trying to reach infected communities, infected people traveling throughout the country, and a health worker strike.
9: Fox's CJ Papa. The World Health Organization says the current outbreak in Congo is out of control and on track to surpass a record outbreak from a decade ago that killed more than 11,000 people. Stocks have been rising after the Fed chair's speech. Now they're turning mixed, though. The Dow's up 95, the S&P and the NASDAQ in the red. I'm Lisa Brady, Fox News.
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0: Welcome, everybody. Friday edition of Clay and Buck kicks off right now. Thanks for being here with us. We've got some big stories to talk about. We have some updates on those key political races underway in places like Texas for that Senate seat, Michigan with Mike Rogers against Abdul Al-Sayed. Trump weighed in on some of this yesterday. Caroline Leavitt, the intrepid and formidable and fantastic Caroline Leavitt, just had her last press briefing, I believe, and she is going to spend time with her family after two very successful years as White House press secretary. And she, as Clay, I really think that whether it's government or so many other things, go out on a high note, ride off into the sunset, waving your hat at everybody, everyone cheering back, right? I think that that's a good, it's good for politicians, it's good for athletes, it's good for lots of different roles, and I think certainly press secretary falls into that category.
1: Let me give you a take here. I don't think it's a crazy one. Caroline Leavitt, most successful Trump high-level cabinet or political appointee ever in terms of almost zero criticism, able to leave 100% on her own terms, no hint of any negativity, and she is certainly leaving at an infinitely higher elevated position in terms of her national profile than she was when she came in. I think you can make an argument that of all of the high-level appointees, that she may have had the most successful tenure in the Trump era. Never attacked by Trump, right? Also managed to have a couple of babies during the whole process. Still is only whatever she is, 29, 28, whatever the heck age she is. Still very, very young. And now she's going to go off and make a ton of money, probably in media, have more time for her family. And she can always come back in the future and be a White House press secretary if she were so desiring to do so in the future. I mean, I think it's kind of a home run for her.
0: Yeah, she certainly is in that conversation. I don't disagree with any of your analysis. I think that she managed the role incredibly well. We do like to point out that after she ran in New Hampshire, and we were big Caroline Leavitt boosters early on here on this show, in the general election, because we don't endorse in primaries, but in New Hampshire we were pushing for her, and she did not come out on top in that congressional race. We actually tried to hire her, so we wanted her to join the... Now, to be fair, we have a couple of high-level Trump administration people from the Clay and Buck podcast network that have left to go do that. But before the Trump administration won, we wanted to bring her on board. We knew she would do great as a commentator and podcast host. So we see talent, and we see it early on. And it's also a great time to remind you, this weekend, whatever you're doing, if you got a drive ahead of you, you're going to see your family, neighbors... you're going to be cleaning up the yard, getting ready for barbecue. Clay and Buck Podcast Network, great hosts there. Lots of content for you to check out. And they're, all of our hosts are growing month to month, which is so cool to see, and more people tuning in to listen, because we only bring people in who do great shows. And it is not like a copy of this show at all. They're all individual hosts talking about whatever topics they want. They all have areas of expertise. You know, David Rutherford, former Navy SEAL, Ryan Gruduski, political consultant and pollster. Well, now I think she's the surgeon, which is the Surgeon General. we had Dr. Nicole Sapphire, medicine, right? Doctor stuff. We have a Carol Markowitz, who's a political analyst. So we got all these people. All right. Now, speaking of politics, let's just get into some of these, Clay. I want to start with Trump weighing in on this Texas thing, a Texas race for the Senate seat. I just refuse to believe that Texans are going to allow this guy Tallarico to win, although the polls are showing it close. I think you're going to see a lot of money in the marketplace, the media marketplace, that is going to run ads that show people what's really going on. This is cut three. Here is Trump weighing in on Tallarico, a.k.a. Tallafrico.
2: I'll be going to Texas, and we're working very hard. We want to win that race. He's running against a man who should not never be. We have a very good candidate, Ken Paxton, and he's running against Tallarico, they call him, because he is a little freaky, and that's not a man that represents the value of Texas. So I'm going to help Ken Paxton, and I'm going to spend a lot of time in Texas. I have the all-time highest vote in the history of Texas also, and I'm going to spend some time there.
0: Clay, he's going down there to help out in Texas. So it's definitely getting attention, resources, and time. Talafrico versus Paxton. What are you seeing?
1: Trump has, I believe, $400 million that he has raised that in theory he can unlock into the midterms. There's a lot of uncertainty about what exactly he's going to do. I know he spent a little bit of that money. I think it was $875,000 on Darlene Graham's race to help get her over the finish line in that close race against Ralph Norman this week in the Senate. I think as Ken Paxton was his guy, he should spend substantially on Texas to help Ken Paxton get over the finish line. I think Jasmine Crockett, I'm going to give her credit, said that she would believe that Texas was in play if she saw there start to be a lot of money spent in Texas. And certainly she lost the nomination to James Talarico. And I believe we have audio from Jasmine Crockett, who has been out there, generally speaking, trying to suggest that Talarico is going to struggle with black voters in the wake of her loss. She has not been, in other words, the best teammate. Talarico needs a huge turnout among black voters to even be competitive. Here is Cut 16, Jasmine Crockett Buck, saying just that.
3: What are you hearing from black voters that you speak to in Texas? Is there excitement in terms of turnout?
4: I don't think that there is excitement, but I think that...
3: How do you turn that around?
4: Well, I don't know that, like, black voters are practical. So at the end of the day, I don't know that they're going to have to be the most excited, but I will tell you that you always want voters to be excited, right? Like, you want them to feel that because that gives you an idea, again, if it's raining on that day, if the lines are long, you want that excitement to be able to overcome that. We need that excitement to kind of get over some of the things that are going to be coming our way.
1: So, again, she keeps tiptoeing up to black voters are angry. She lost a relatively close primary to Talarico. I do think this is going to be hard in many ways for the Democrats to truly mobilize as more people start paying attention. Look, post-Labor Day, that is when everybody starts to really kind of look around. Texas is unique, Buck, because... with high school football, college football, and the NFL, most Texans during the fall care way more about how their local high school is going to do than how a political campaign is going. And I do think, when was the last time a Democrat won statewide in Texas? I think it was 1996. I believe there is likely some laziness in the Republican base in Texas, because when you win for 30 straight years or whatever the heck it is, it's hard to make people believe that suddenly this race is going to be super competitive. And I'll just put this out there. When Ted Cruz ran against Beto, there was a lot of enthusiasm that Beto was going to win it. I don't really feel like Democrats truly believe that Talarico is going to win. Does that make sense? It feels to me like they may talk about it. They may share a poll that is beneficial to them. But it's a little bit, using that football analogy, it's a little bit like a team that always loses the big game. I feel like Democrats have been sold on you can win in Texas so many times that they're kind of burned out on it, and so they don't really want to buy in, if that makes sense.
0: Well, Ted Cruz won in 2018 by 2.6 percentage points. So
1: yeah,
0: way closer than it should have been in Texas. And I think that just indicates we got to take this seriously, which is why Trump is going down there. But to your point, that was a hit me with your best shot moment. I think that was their best shot, meaning
1: yes,
0: that point, early Trump, term one, midterm election, Beto, you know, Trump not on the ballot, all the Beto enthusiasm, him going around with his Wrangler jeans and just like looking like he was ready to change things. That was the best that they were going to get. I do not think Talarico is going to be able to play as well in the state of Texas. I just can't imagine that would be the case. So we shall see. And Trump, like I said, is going there. But in the meantime, we're going to continue to watch this race. Clay, also, Trump just spoke about the Democrat Party overall right now, where things stand. This is Cut 5. This is from yesterday, about the communists that we see on the rise. Play it.
5: We have communists. We have a party that's been infiltrated by bad thought, by bad policy. I used to talk about socialism, but this isn't socialism. This is largely communism. This is very dangerous for our country. I'm not saying good guy, bad guy. I'm just saying this is big, big trouble for our country. Likewise, many others. And what's happened is your sane Democrats, of which there are fewer and fewer, are forced to vote in a way that they would not vote. And they don't even believe in their vote. But if they don't vote that way, they lose power.
0: So, Clay, what Trump is referring to here, we talk about it a lot, the trajectory of the Democrat Party, if you look at over the last decade, certainly over the last 20 years, only goes in one direction, which is left. There's actually no real moderation that has occurred at all. So I think that the voices that are furthest left right now are not going to be kept in check. They're not outliers. I think that this is the future of the Democrat Party that we are seeing, and I think people should know that.
1: Yes. Here is what you've been concerned about, the midterm election. I've spent a lot of time, obviously we talk about it, but I spend a lot of time thinking about it too. My concern going forward is that I would include Trump in this too. The 2024 and the 2020 elections felt like existential threats to the country. I feel like a lot of people now are in a position where even if they're not 100% happy, who has control of the House or even who has control of the Senate, the stakes I think are harder to make to non-traditional voters when those are the stakes. And we know that Trump brings out a lot of people that don't regularly show up when he's not on the ballot, but the people who hate Trump, they show up no matter who is on the ballot. My concern is that. And so I do think dollars being spent matter. I would encourage the president to really pour that $400 million out into a lot of different races. There's a race that's coming up. Is it next week, I believe, or the week after next, I guess more accurately. I think it's September 8th. New Hampshire. Nobody has been talking about New Hampshire. A poll came out the other day showing the Republicans in the lead in the Senate race there. There are some potential sleeper opportunities. We've talked a lot about Michigan. Georgia, frankly, is just not going well. Republicans have done what Republicans have done in the Senate now for a bunch of cycles, just kind of tripped all over themselves and given away, frankly, two Senate seats that should be in the Republican camp. But I do think that Michigan, I do think that New Hampshire, there's a couple of sort of sneaky potential pickups which would effectively preserve the Senate. And here's what I would say about the Senate, Buck. I don't think Congress, between you and me, is going to accomplish very much over the next couple of years, no matter who's in control. I do think, given Supreme Court vacancy possibilities, having control of the Senate is of paramount importance. Because we've seen it happen a lot. When you get justices who are in their 70s, and there are a bunch of them, something can go awry that you don't anticipate. You feel like everything's great. We saw it happen with Ruth Bader Ginsburg, where she dies a couple of weeks before the 2020 election. She couldn't hold out long enough. I do worry about that just given the overall health situation. I know nobody's talking about it, but Buck, Mitch McConnell, I mean, he basically is just unable to finish the job. Now the election's going to take place in November. Republicans are going to put a new senator in that position. But when you're talking about fine lines, fine margins, all of this can factor up in a very significant way. I want to tell you, I know a lot of you are outdoors people. You know this? Sabre has protection for you if you're on hikes. We were talking to the owner of this company recently, Buck, and he said, hey, have you guys ever talked about the fact that we have awesome bear sprays and mountain lion sprays? I said, you guys have actual bear spray that you have on the website? I didn't even know this. And they said, yeah, we got mountain lion spray. If you're out on a hike and you are at all concerned about the possibility that there might be some sort of animal that might be on a trail, Buck,
0: I'm gonna tell you, if we got a big California audience, it's gonna be mountain lions for California, and they're dangerous.
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0: Welcome back in. Clay and Buck rolling through the Friday edition. Make sure I get the day right. Friday edition of the program. Appreciate you guys hanging out with us. Downer update, just so you know. The jury has the Lindsey Clancy case. My wife was going off this morning on the Lindsey Clancy case. I do want to play this, Buck, because even as someone who has been a defense attorney, I heard this and I cringed. As part of the closing argument yesterday, Lindsey Clancy's defense attorney said, quote, Lindsey Clancy was a darn good mother. That's real. Here is what that sounded like.
1: This young lady did nothing wrong in her life. She was a nurse, a daughter, a wife, and a darn good mother.
0: I mean, arguing that the woman who strangled her three kids to death with an exercise band was a darn good mother is something that if I were on the jury, I would have a great deal of difficulty hearing and in any way responding to that defense attorney. I have done it. You have to do it. The job of a defense attorney is to provide zealous advocacy, even sometimes when you are defending someone who is charged with a heinous act. I do think there's a difference between my client was insane and my client was a darn good mother. To me, that's a hard argument to make. We'll see how the jury responds. I would point out, Buck, 9 women are on this jury. That's going to be, unfortunately, I think, potentially a hard jury to get her convicted with, whereas every guy, I think, is going to vote guilty.
2: I think that's true. It is also a bit of the I was a good mother except for this is like, other than what happened, Mrs. Lincoln, how was the play?
0: Yeah.
2: And the whole point is that this is the most heinous thing imaginable. So to cite everything before this as some, what does that even mean? It's not exculpatory. I know people feel passionately about this. I think anybody who doesn't think she should be found guilty is insane. So on this issue. So there you
0: go. I agree with you. 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My son is away at college right now. I talk to him on a Pure Talk phone. My 15-year-old, well, like all 15-year-olds, he's got a ton of different activities that he's involved in. Pure Talk keeps me in touch with them. I love this company. You will too. #250 say Clay and Buck. 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
5: News. I'm CJ Papa. The jury in the Lindsey Clancy murder trial is deliberating. Defense attorney Kevin Reddington describes his client.
6: She's very, just sad, scared. She's the same she's been forever.
7: They just sent their first note to the judge, and according to defense attorney Kevin Reddington, what they wanted to see were those 2 bottles of pills and the knife that allegedly were used in Lindsey Clancy's suicide attempt.
5: Fox's Nate Foy at the courthouse. Clancy is on trial for killing her 3 little children, trying to find survivors after the flood disaster in Nepal.
8: A tourism ministry source told Reuters that 117 tourists have been rescued as of this morning, including 2 Americans.
5: Fox's Stephanie Bennett, hundreds are dead, nearly 2,000 are missing, including dozens of Americans. 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
16: Welcome back into Clay and Buck. We are joined now by the one and only Senator John Kennedy from the great state of Louisiana. Good Senator, appreciate you being with us.
17: Hey guys, thanks for having me.
16: You were just in Alaska, and we are glad. There you go. You even look. You got the shirt. You look like you might have been doing a little fly fishing there. Got close to the grizzly.
17: I snuck away from one afternoon. I was up there campaigning for Dan Sullivan, and I snuck away and did some fly fishing, caught some beautiful trout.
16: It's okay. You can plead the fifth on how much fly fishing. I'm just saying, beautiful. I've been there in August fly fishing. Beautiful time of year to do it, as long as you don't get too close to those grizzlies. But we wanted to ask you about the Sullivan v. Sullivan situation up there. They got decoy Dan running against actual Senator Sullivan. Are people, Senator Kennedy, are they wise to this scheme enough, or are there still concerns that people might get tripped up in the voting booth?
17: No, the people of Alaska are plenty smart. They figured this out in the primary. I mean, the fake Dan Sullivan only got about 3,000 votes. But in a close election, and remember, Alaska only has about 700,000 people, that you have a couple of cities, but everybody else is spread out all over hell, that half of Georgia. It's just, they're very dispersed. But if 3,000 votes in the runoff go to, and they have a four-person runoff, their whole election system looks like it was designed by a heroin addict with a socket wrench. I mean, it's just horrible. But there are four people in the runoff, and it could make a difference. It's not unlike, Buck, any other race in the country. They're all going to be tight. Tight as a tick, close. We're going to have to get our vote out.
0: Senator Kennedy, man.
17: Dan's going to win. Dan's going to win. My Dan's going to win, but it'll be close.
16: Real Dan. Real Dan's going to win, yeah.
0: We have said that we're going to go up and help him. Senator Kennedy, you're a guy with an uncommon amount of common sense. Did you ever believe we would enter into a world where the WNBA, the Women's National Basketball Association, would either be unable or unwilling to tell us what a woman actually is, and we would have men declaring to play in the WNBA? What do the people of Louisiana think about this? What do you think about this?
17: Well, the people of Louisiana think all this business about men, whether you call them transgender women or whatever you refer to them as, being able to play women's sports, my people think it's a crime against nature and intelligence. And I think I certainly agree with them, and I think most Americans do. And I think a lot of people are doing this for the attention. To my knowledge, the WNBA doesn't have any men playing. I don't think there ever will be any men playing. And I think it is a distraction, from the sheer talent of the women in the WNBA. I have watched the WNBA for years. I love watching women's, basketball because in many cases it's pure talent. It's less of a game of force and muscle and strength than the men's NBA.
0: What do you think, they also, I have to ask you, since we're in the world of sports, you've got a new coach, guy by the name of Lane Kiffin, at LSU. Yeah. A few people have a few things they think about him. And we have all these different judges that are issuing different rulings about who is and who is not eligible to play. You got guys coming back from the NFL now to play in college football, guys coming from the G League and the NBA to play college basketball. What should happen? I know there's a bill in the Senate. Are you optimistic on that? How would you assess where we are in an NIL world?
17: Well, first, Coach Kiffin. I don't know him, never met him, didn't hire him. Whoever his agent is, though, I want to hire his agent next time I go to buy a car, because they gave him a Costco full of money. You know, that's none of my business. It is taxpayer money. That makes it my business. And they say, well, no, it's not, but it is directly. I tell you how my people look about it. When he's making this kind of money, he better win. And my folks are simple people. We like breakfast food and straight answers. There's no spot in Louisiana that's more than 17 steps away from a Waffle House. And my people don't care what Lane Kiffin does. He can go hit on Christy Nome's husband in a dark cocktail lounge. We don't care as long as he wins. But he better win. Otherwise, I don't know him.
16: Well, Senator, you know, you said, I just learned who Lane Kiffin is. You said that the tickets back to politics for a second.
17: I didn't say he hit it on Christy Nome's husband now, guys. I didn't want to make that clear.
16: No. We get it for sure. But back to some of these Senate races, I'm sure you're watching them closely. Right next door to you, if my geography serves me, is this Texas race, which President Trump weighed in on yesterday, talking about how Texans won't vote for this Talafrico and that Ken Paxton's going to pull this out.
2: but Trump is going down to Texas to try to help campaign. What are your feelings on this? Because I do think, speaking as a ex-New Yorker, current Floridian, one of the other great red states now, it's hard to imagine that Texans even would make it a close race with Tallarico, given what I'm seeing. But I'm also not seeing all the ads they're running on TV, which I'm sure make Tallarico look like he's as Texas as a Stetson and a barbecue or something.
17: Well, that's a great question. Here's the thing. You've heard the expression, it's never the crime, it's the cover-up. In an election, it's never the vote, it's the turnout. And I've been all over the country campaigning for my colleagues. I've been to Ohio, Iowa, New Hampshire, Alaska, North Carolina. I'm leaving some out. I'll go into Michigan. I'll eventually go to Texas. But the Democrats are motivated. And if more Democrats are Tallarico-leaning voters vote than Paxton voters, Paxton's going to lose. Duh. Now, I think if everybody registered to vote in Texas would vote, I think Paxton would win. But they're not. The Democrats are motivated. The most Americans want to hear both of them talk about cost of living. When moms and dads lie down to sleep at night across America in camp, the number one thing they're worried about is cost of living. And if I were advising the two candidates, I'd tell them to talk about that. And I would also advise the president to talk more about it. But we both know the president. He's going to do what he thinks he wants to do.
0: It looks like Darlene Graham is going to be one of your colleagues for six more years. She currently is serving to replace Lindsey. I don't think we've had you on since Lindsey Graham passed. What was your relationship like with Lindsey? I know it's been a while, but I'd be curious to hear that. And then also, what do you think Darlene Graham will be capable of as a replacement, not only right now, but certainly for the next 6 years? How do you sort of coach up a brand new senator? How overwhelming is a job like that? What does it require to be able to do the job well?
17: Well, I miss Lindsey. Lindsey was a small earthquake. He's one of the most interesting people I've ever met. I wrote a book one time and I said, one of the things I like about Lindsey is if you invite him to dinner, you don't know whether you're going to get intellectual conversation or he's going to drink too much and vomit in the fish tank. And that's what I liked about Lindsey. And I miss him. I like to say, I went about 6 month period there when I didn't speak to Lindsey because I didn't want to interrupt him. He just had an opinion on everything. Now, Darlene's a different person. She's intelligent. I've been around enough to know that. She's got a lot to learn. She's going to win the race. But it would be wrong to try to hold her to Lindsey's standards. They're just different people. That doesn't mean she won't be, and I think she will be a good senator.
2: Senator Kennedy, thank you for the thoughts on Senator Graham. Also, you mentioned your book. I just have to, you got two fellow authors here on with you, and I want to know in the current environment, how is it that you are able to sell your book? I'm just going to give it a shout out. How to Test Negative for Stupid and Why Washington Never Will. Your book sold like free hotcakes at the county fair. How'd you pull that one off? That was amazing.
17: Man, I have no idea. You know, guys, you know what it's like to write a book. You work your ass off and you put it together and then you stick it out there and you have no idea what the reaction is going to be. We got a good reaction and I'm very pleased with that. But if I

0: side. I've seen the great parts of politics and government, but I've seen the dark side. I left some stories out, but I put a lot of stories in there, and I kind of went behind the scenes. And I think people like that. I mean, like Mark Wayne Mullen. I don't know whether Mark Wayne appreciated it, but Mark Wayne, he's now head of Homeland Security. Mark Wayne's a tough guy. I said, when Mark Wayne goes snorkeling, the sharks get in Mark Wayne cages. I mean, he's a tough dude. That's why I thought he was a good guy to run Homeland Security.
1: Last question.
0: He could have been offended, but he didn't punch me or anything.
1: Lucky for you. Last question for you. You mentioned affordability as the focus, and that's the advice that you would give the president if he were asking you, hey, what do we focus on? What would be your answer? And you may well have given this to the president. What should happen on Iran? What should we do? How do we solve it? Where are we? What is your advice in that situation?
0: I think we're doing just what we ought to be doing on Iran. Number one, you have to understand that the leadership in Iran, when you try to talk to them, they're like a wild bunch of howler monkeys. They're nutty as a fruitcake. You can't take their word for anything. And even if they mean it today, they may think God spoke to them overnight and they'll change their mind tomorrow. Number two, the way Iran is acting is the reason we had to go in the first place. Number three, we have totally degraded that country. It's held together with duct tape and spit. So as far as I'm concerned, we've achieved our purposes. If they start up a new nuclear weapons program, we will know in about 5 seconds and can bomb them again because they have no air defenses. There's just one problem, the Strait of Hormuz, and it's a problem. And the president has blockaded them, and the price of oil, I'm not saying it's good, and I don't like the price of gas, but I thought it was going to be a lot higher. And I think we'll leave the blockade on for a while and see what happens. But if we have to come home, I'm not saying this is what we should do now, guys, but if we have to come home, the world and the liberal media are going to say, but you left the strait shut down. At which point President Trump should say, hey, I didn't shut the strait. Iran shut the strait. And you know what? I couldn't find all you people complaining with a search party. You didn't help me. Now China, North Korea, or rather South Korea, Japan, Europe, Canada, you depend on the Middle East for oil. If you want to get the strait open, jump in. Come on in and help. Don't just sit there and criticize. But we're not there yet. The blockade's working. And some oil is getting through. Otherwise, the price of oil would be about $150, and it's not. But it is painful. I mean, our people, American people are hurting from the price of gas, and they don't like it. They don't like it worth a damn.
2: Senator Kennedy, always good to see you, sir. Congrats on all the book success, and congrats on the huge coho salmon I'm sure you pulled out of the river up there just a couple days ago in Alaska. Thank you.
0: Thanks, guys. Thanks for having me.
2: Good to see you.
3: Thank you.
2: Few moments in life are more precious than witnessing newborn life. Think about it. Happiest place in the hospital is the maternity ward, of course. Think about what often brings a family together, the prospect of the next generation. Life is so precious, and it starts with conception. The first person to often feel both the excitement of it all and the fearfulness of the unknown is, of course, the mom. But not every expectant mother has joy in their heart from the beginning. There's a lot of them that have pressure and that have outside things that they're told by society, and they're pushing them toward abortion. And it's those moms that our friends at the Preborn Network of Clinics want to meet with and speak with and offer support and love and a better future. That's why the Preborn Clinics are located nationwide, so they can offer pregnant moms in crisis that support. Because when the mom walks into a Preborn Clinic and is given that ultrasound, that's the first part of the process, by the way. They bring her in, welcome her in, and give her an ultrasound to meet her baby. 80% of the time after that, she chooses life. If you have the ability to help Preborn save tiny babies today, please do so. $28 can help pay for an ultrasound experience for a mom. Using your cell phone, dial pound 250 and say the keyword baby. That's pound 250 and say baby.

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0: Welcome back in. All right, I got a pledge for you. 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But they said, hey, I want to give you a pledge right now. If you call 877-222-4444, that's 877-222-4444, you call them, they will call you back in 5 minutes with any legal issue you have to tell you whether or not we can help. 877-222-4444. All right, we got some good news. Many of you are listening to us right now for the very first time. We wish you and hope you will be here for with us for a long time. 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This is the Baltimore home of the Ravens and the Orioles. 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
12: 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I'm Lisa Brady, Fox News.
13: This is the golden age of America, and this is a big part of it.
12: President Trump at the Johnson Space Center in Houston to honor four astronauts who went farther away from Earth than anyone ever has, around the far side of the moon.
13: Before the end of my term, American astronauts will return to the lunar surface, and we're looking forward to that. We'll do it, and we're then going to the next step. And when we do, they'll plant this very important flag to mark the site of the first permanent American settlement on the moon. They're going to have a settlement.
12: The president also emphasizing that Mars remains part of the goals. He's presenting the Artemis II crew with the Congressional Space Medal of Honor. One of those astronauts is part of Canada's space program. This as the U.S. and Canada remain in a trade dispute that's been escalating with higher tariffs. Just getting word, a judge has ruled against the president, denying a motion to move his New York criminal case, the hush money related case, to federal court. The judge ruling the reasons are not new or legally sufficient to do that. Day two of deliberations continues at the murder trial of a Massachusetts mother.
14: The jury deciding the fate of Lindsay Clancy is made up of nine women and three men, and they deliberated for about 3.5 hours after getting the case on Thursday, after closing arguments in the trial wrapped up. Clancy has pleaded not guilty by reason of insanity and has admitted to killing her three children, all under age six, in 2023 before attempting suicide. Her lawyer says the former labor and delivery nurse was suffering from postpartum psychosis and was over-medicated, while prosecutors say she is criminally responsible for murdering her kids.
12: Fox's Tanya J. Powers. Clancy could face life in prison if convicted of first-degree murder. The jury can also consider lesser charges of second-degree murder and manslaughter, or find her not guilty. America is listening to Fox News.
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12: Autopsy results appear to contradict earlier reports about a deadly shooting involving National Guard troops.
15: An autopsy by a medical examiner's office in Tennessee now says a man shot to death by National Guard troops working a federal anti-crime task force in Memphis earlier this year was shot in the back. Police reports concerning the killing of Tyron Johnson in July say he was shot in the chest while running towards the troops, while holding a gun, but the autopsy concludes the bullet entered through the back, suggesting Johnson was retreating. A Tennessee state investigation is ongoing. Evan Brown, Fox News.
12: Artificial intelligence company Anthropic wins a round in its legal battle against the Pentagon after the government labeled the company a supply chain risk earlier this year. A federal judge says the Pentagon acted illegally by punishing the company for criticizing the department's views on AI use, but that legal fight could continue. Tea leaves from the Fed chair signaling a rate hike may be needed to help bring down stubborn inflation.
16: Fed Chair Kevin Warsh says inflation has cooled from its peak years ago, but that's not enough to prove trends are heading in the right direction. He says inflation has been above the Fed's 2% target for 65 months, which is more than 5 years.
17: Both Main Street and Wall Street have been remarkably resilient.
16: He did not suggest he's supporting raising interest rates now, but remains committed to the Fed's goal of 2% inflation.
17: It's the Fed's job to deliver stable prices. No excuses.
16: Warsh says the Fed must be confident that underlying inflation is moving to the objective clearly and at sufficient speed. Otherwise, he says, we have work to do. Ginny Coselda, Fox News.
12: After earlier gains, stocks turning lower. The Dow's now down 30 points. The S&P and the NASDAQ also in the red. I'm Lisa Brady. 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
8: This is Tom, the honest car guy, and we got a surprise call in from a customer of ours, Travis, out in Jefferson, Georgia. 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

0: Welcome back in. We are rolling through the Friday edition of the program. We'll get to a bunch of your talkbacks. We'll take some of your calls later in the program. But we just talked to Senator John Kennedy down in Louisiana. He was awesome. Many of you reacting to all of the phenomenal one-liners that he has dropped. Guy might have been decent at radio back in the day, Buck. He could have had, I bet, a very, very good radio show in Louisiana. And maybe other places as well. But we are joined now. We're going to head out to the left coast, out to California, land of communist and Democrat party rule that our friend Steve Hilton is trying to overcome. The race is underway right now for the next governor of California. We bring in now our friend Steve Hilton. Steve, how's it going?
1: Well, it's great. I'm really sorry I'm not going to be able to provide you with any of the Kennedy-style one-liners, except one that is my favorite actual Senator Kennedy one-liner. I have no idea what he was talking about when he said this, but I can't remember. It's lost in the mist of time. But I do remember once he said, you can train a goat to climb a tree, but you're better off hiring a squirrel. So there you go.
0: That is a great line. All right, what should we know from your perspective on how the campaign is going out in California? What is the status right now?
1: The gap is closing, and this is a winnable race, which is what I've said all along. It's not going to be an easy race to win. We're up against a very well-financed, corruptly financed machine in California. The government unions have all the money they want. Chris Rufo of City Journal just this week reported that the top 10 government unions in California make $1 billion a year in terms of their income. And, of course, they're ready to spend that to cling to power. But here's the good news. Since we started our campaign for the general election just over a month ago, the very first poll that came out after the primary between me and my opponent, Javier Becerra, he was on 61, I was on 36. That's basically the result of the primary, a 25-point gap. Then we started hitting him, especially as we've discussed on this migrant child abuse scandal, and laying out our positive plan to bring people's costs down and cut gas prices and taxes. The next poll, an 18-point gap. The next one, 14 points. The one earlier this week, an 8-point gap. It's under 10%. And so it's very clear to me that Californians are sick and tired of what's going on. They're looking for a positive alternative. And, you know, it's not at all going to be an easy path the next 2 months, but we can win this race. I'm very certain of that.
2: I have to say, Steve, I've seen just on social media and following the news, as one does when Clay and I have to talk for 3 hours a day about it, that you are running a very clear, a very thoughtful cost of living focused campaign, which I have to say, I wish I was hearing more of that in some other races that where you have right. Republicans who are running to make things better. But you are doing that in California. We have a lot of California listeners, but just because I think it's also instructive about what is going to matter in some other, let's say, big Senate races and governor's campaigns in competitive states. What are you really honing in on? Talk to me about gas, about taxes, about helping people pay their groceries and pay their bills.
1: Yeah, I mean, look, the simplest summary of it I can give you is cheaper gas and lower tax. But the specifics of that is that we're going to have a sensible energy policy in California. Instead of shipping oil halfway around the world, we're going to use the oil we have right here in our state. We have abundant oil reserves. We're going to get rid of the outdated regulations on the refineries. And most of all, we're going to end the hidden taxes on gas, which give us the highest gas prices in the country. And my target is very simple, $3 gas, which I know people listening around the country think, yeah, what's so good about that? In California, we're on, you know, $6 right now. And so $3 gas is something that will directly help, especially the working class voters that I think are going to really win this election for us. And the second part of that is my working class tax cut, your first $150,000 tax free. And again, people around the country may say, $150,000, that's kind of high salary, not in California. There are many counties in California where the official level for being low income because of the high cost of living, is $100,000 a year. That's low income in many counties in California. So we've got our working class tax cut, your first 150 grand tax free, $3 gas, and there's many more. I mean, we're going through, just this week, for example, I announced my plan to ban these outrageous school supply lists, right? The budget of California has more than doubled in the last 10 years, from $170 billion to $354 billion. The proportion of that budget that is spent on schools, public schools, is fixed by ballot initiative, 38%. In other words, the school budget has doubled. In the same period, the number of students enrolled in our system has fallen by 500,000. And yet, every school year, parents are being sent these lists of essential school supplies that they're supposed to pay for. Pens, paper, pencils, paper towels, wipes. It's just ridiculous. Hundreds of dollars on top of the taxes they already pay. So we pay the highest taxes in the country. And then on top of that, you're supposed to pay for essential school supplies, even though the budget's doubled. No, that is a ripoff, and we're going to stop it. So all of these things we're saying are just simple, practical ways that we can bring the cost of living down. And that's what people are desperate for here in our state, because we've got the highest cost of living in the country.
0: Not only is the cost of schooling insanely high in California, the results are not good. And in particular, I want to point to something that I think deserves more attention. Mississippi, long the butt of jokes in the educational arena for generations. People have been making fun of Mississippi and saying, well, it could be worse. At least we're not in Mississippi when it comes to education. Mississippi is now educating its kids better than almost any state in the country. It's called the Mississippi Miracle. I actually think it's under-discussed, but you can put side by side the spending that California has compared to the spending that Mississippi has, and Mississippi kids are kicking the crap out of California kids. How do you take some of what other states are doing and bring it to bear? I don't think very many Californians ever would have thought, hey, let's look to Mississippi and do more of what they're doing, but it's actually a sign that you can have effective schooling at a more affordable price and get great results.
1: Yeah, that's literally my plan, to copy the Mississippi Miracle. I say it all the time, and it's incredibly simple what they did. And by the way, they spend one-third the amount that California spends, and they're at the top of the nation, and California's at the bottom. And the very simple points of these, number one, on reading, they use phonics. They insist on using the method of teaching reading that actually works. It's called phonics, and we're going to have that in California. Secondly, they have the basic common sense observation that up until third grade, you're learning to read. After third grade, you're reading to learn. And if you can't read, you can't learn anything. And so they insist on meeting a proficiency in reading by third grade. And if you don't meet that, you repeat the year. You don't advance to fourth grade. It's been transformational. That's been the heart of it. The next two points are just accountability, holding teachers and schools accountable with clear reporting on how they're doing. That's what we're going to bring in here, a letter grade, simple letter grade for every school and every teacher, so that parents know what is going on. And then the final point is that then they can act on it. If the school is underperforming, then you can make changes via the principal, convert to a charter, whatever it may be. So that's how we're going to do it. It's what they've done, and look at the results. It's exactly right. It's an amazing story, and it's what we're going to be following here in California when I'm governor.
2: Speaking of Steve Hilton, he's running for governor. It is a competitive race, and he would be the first, I think, Republican to win since Schwarzenegger in 2006. Does that sound about right? It's been
1: exactly,
2: something like that.
1: Yeah,
2: so 20 years. If you would, first of all, what is the website? People, a lot of California listeners, ton of stations in California all across the state. Where should people go for your website if they want to know more, if they want to get involved, if they want to help?
1: Thank you very much. It's stevehiltonforgovernor.com, F-O-R, stevehiltonforgovernor.com. Look, I'm on the road the whole time. We're doing hundreds of events up and down the state. And our volunteer army is really growing. People said you can't really do retail politics in California. It's too big. Well, it is big, but we're doing it. And we're getting really great reaction and building a real grassroots movement And the energy is so strong. Honestly, I'm up and down the state everywhere I go. And we've got Democrats coming to our events, independents. This is not a ideological campaign. I'm a very practical, problem-solving kind of person with a business experience and government reform experience. And people are responding positively. And the other guy, by the way, is doing nothing. I mean, it's so the arrogance of these Democrats. Career politicians. It's just unbelievable. He's literally not even campaigning. Hasn't agreed to any debates. It's unbelievable.
2: So we're very much hoping that people are going to mobilize, and Steve, it'd be a big win, and we would have been some of your earliest and loudest supporters in this. So we're putting our chips on you, buddy, to win this one. If I can, before we let you go back to all the campaigning you're doing and everything, just want to bring your expertise as a Californian into something else here. Clay is very dismissive of Gavin Newsom as a possible Democrat nominee for the presidency. Do you think he's underestimating Gavin, or I'm dismissive of Kamala as being the nominee? Just nominee. We're not saying who's going to win the overall election. You know, who do you, as a Californian who knows both of those politicians, at least their machines and what they've been able to do, who do you think is more likely of the two to be the nominee? I just need you to weigh in before we head off for the weekend.
1: My God, what a choice. It's like the choice in L.A. for mayor between Karen Bass, the useless incompetent, and Nithya Raman, the ideological extremism. My goodness. I don't know. I think that Gavin's got more political talent. There's no question about that. She's completely, unbelievably bad at this. But I don't know. I think that their time has passed for both of them. That's what I feel. I feel they feel like a different age. That's what it feels like.
2: So you think that both of them are probably not, if you wouldn't put money, if you had to, I know you're like, why are you making me do this? But if you had to, you wouldn't put your money on either of those California Democrats to be the Democrat nominee in 28. Is that fair to say?
1: Correct. I really wouldn't. Of course, I know how bad they are in terms of substance and performance, but I don't know. They just feel like a really, you know, like time's passed them by. Their moment is gone. That's what it feels like to me.
0: Last question for you. This is a big story, at least for me. Buck doesn't care as much about all the media world as I do. Paramount talking about potentially leaving California. The AG there, Rob Bonta, one of the 12 blue state AGs who is suing. If you became governor and this were still going on, how does it get solved? What would you do?
1: Well, look, first of all, I can't affect that direct. We need a new attorney general. There's a great guy running with me, actually, on a ticket, Michael Gates, who would drop that immediately, along with all these other totally politically motivated lawsuits, most of them suing the federal government. But the main thing that I would do is my plan is called Bring Hollywood Home. I know people may not love the, you know, politics of Hollywood, but it's an incredibly important, iconic industry. Thousands of blue-collar jobs disappearing in Los Angeles. It's a disaster. And so I've got a whole plan to bring the entertainment industry back to California from the places it's gone to outside America and other states like New Jersey and so on, with a competitive tax incentive, cutting the costs and bureaucracy. And I speak to the industry all the time, including Paramount, and they're excited about the other things that I will do separate to this lawsuit, which I can't personally change, in order to make sure we get those jobs coming back to California, because we got to save this industry. It's dying. I mean, it's really dying. There's a real risk. I mean, there was a headline the other week, Los Angeles could become the next Detroit. And we can't let that happen. And this is a part of it. This just shows you the sort of arrogance of these Democrats. They think they can just do whatever they want, and business will just stay in California, put up with the pain forever. No, we're heading to an economic cliff if we're not careful. We've got to wake up.
0: Yeah, 100% what you're saying, I always try to reiterate on this show, is the number of people who help actually make movies, build the sets, hold the cameras, that are going to be Steve Hilton voters, that were Donald Trump voters, I think would shock many people listening to us in other parts of the country. That is Steve Hilton. We encourage you guys to all go check out his campaign website. If you're in California, it's a no-brainer decision. Go vote for him. Thank you, Steve.
1: Great to be with you guys. Thanks. See you soon.
0: Okay, we want to tell you about Good Ranchers. We were just texting with our friend Ben, who runs Good Ranchers, during the course of the program already today. And he and his wife, Corley, they built a business that's designed to actually put American-raised products from American ranches directly into your home. It comes straight to your house. Did you know that 85% of the beef or pork in supermarkets was grown and raised outside of the U.S. before being brought into the country? All sorts of different hormones, challenging parts of that process when it is shipped. How much would you like to just have good old-fashioned American meat? That is exactly what Ben and his wife Corley have done. They've got four young kids. 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We're going to have, I just sent out the text. 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
1: Welcome back in here to Clay and Buck. Let me hit this real quick, Clay. VIP email from Sissy. I absolutely love the interview with Enos Kanter Freedom. Something he said, actually we've all said, that trans women and women's sports take women's jobs, money, position on team, etc., made me stop and pause. I realized trans women are thieves. They take what does not belong to them. In sports, they take identities, jobs, income, awards, recognition, sponsors, etc. It was never theirs to begin with, and yet if they robbed a bank, burglarized a home, guaranteed they'd be held responsible and have to pay back what was stolen. But if you steal a woman's identity, it is celebrated. Interesting from Sissy.
2: Well,
1: very well said.
2: I agree with everything that I echo her argument. Very well said. And by the way, again, I want to reiterate, we're excited about WBAL. I tweeted that out. Those of you listening to us on 1090 AM, 101.5 FM, we hopefully are going to be entertaining you for some time to come. If you're new, just stay tuned. We'll grow on you a little bit like moss. And hopefully at some point in time, you'll be looking forward to noon coming on and being able to hang out with us.
1: Absolutely. Also, guys, light us up with talkbacks and calls right now. We'll get to some of the back half of this hour, and we are going to dive into some more here momentarily. Appreciate you all being with us. Imagine your car is spying on you. It happens. Here's a true story proving it. A guy's insurance jumped over 20%. No accidents, no tickets. So he started digging to find out who reported him. 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
5: News, I'm Tom Graham. Federal Reserve Chairman Kevin Warsh says inflation is too high.
6: Price stability is not self-executing, nor is inflation necessarily mean reverting. It's the Fed's job to deliver stable prices. No excuses.
5: Now, speaking at the Fed's annual symposium in Jackson Hole, Wyoming, the inflation rate in July was at 3.4%, far higher than the Fed's 2% target. Florida refusing to take Meta's money. Several states sued the social media giant, and a $17 billion settlement was reached.
7: We're not going to roll over when it comes to protecting our kids. This was not a good deal for the states.
5: Florida Attorney General James Untmyer says Meta needs to pay more, accusing the parent company of Facebook and Instagram of addicting children to its product. 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
2: 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I'm waving right now. I saw the reaction was very positive yesterday to your son, who came in for a cameo near the end of the program. That video went out of Buck's 1.5-year-old son. People loved it. Us talking about the WNBA, this is something I would have bet Buck $1 million that we would never have video clips this popular. Yesterday, us talking about men and women's sports and the WNBA, over 250,000 people watched us talking about the fact that the WNBA has had a trans player, a woman who decided to identify as a man. Go search out Clay Travis. Go search out Buck Sexton. Click that subscribe button. And as a result of this, I've got a couple of fun Friday topics for you, Buck. One is I've got three here. I'm going to let you, dealer choice, you tell me what you want to dive into. One is flock cameras, which has turned into a huge controversy, if you have not heard about this. Another, well, I'll play this audio for you regardless, because I do think it kind of ties in here. The other is Sydney Sweeney has got a lingerie company. And I do think culturally, if you think about men and women and the difference between men and women, she has a lingerie company ad. Sydney Sweeney is a registered Republican in Florida, probably voted for Trump, certainly voted for Ron DeSantis, and she is willing to lean into traditional notions of 1980s, 1990s, 2000s era femininity. All of us grew up. Buck, who was the, like, I'm going to go straight to Sydney Sweeney. Who was the, when you were growing up?
1: Of course. Dealer's choice until he talks about Sydney Sweeney being
2: and
1: hot.
2: Then I was like,
1: and then
2: you know,
1: Clay just, he's like, no more dealer's choice.
2: I got too excited. And by the way, we're going to clip that video. We're going to put it up on YouTube, and this thing is going to do crazy numbers too if you haven't seen the video. But question for you, Buck, because I do think this is interesting culturally. When you were growing up, was there a Maxim cover girl, a Stuff magazine? What was the girl in your New York City high school that was the most popular? Was it Carmen Electra, Pamela Anderson? Was there one that stood out as sort of the avatar of teenage male obsession in your school?
1: Well, Cindy Crawford was definitely the ultimate model.
2: That's like elementary school.
1: Right, that's a little before then, but I'm saying she was the pinnacle of being a model when we were growing up. She was the ultimate supermodel. But Jessica Biel probably when I was in high school. Jessica Biel with her Gear magazine cover. That like if there was a chat board at my high school, we didn't even have online chat boards at the time. That would have melted the chat board. That was definitely
2: Jessica Biel a billionaire now? Because what is her brand? Honest? She created,
1: Is that Jessica Alba? I think you're thinking Jessica Alba.
2: Oh, sorry.
1: Whoa.
2: Yes.
1: Don't mix up your Jessicas. What are you doing?
2: My apologies.
1: Yeah.
2: Jessica Biel is married to Justin Timberlake.
1: Yeah, so she's also not poor. She's married to Justin Timberlake. She's doing fine.
2: She lives down the road. She's right here. Their family is just in the Nashville area where I am. Justin Timberlake, in fact, just opened his own golf course. He hasn't been working that much lately. He's just kind of been having fun, I think. But okay, Jessica Biel. I would go probably, I'm a little bit older than you, a couple of years. Pamela Anderson and Carmen Electra, I would say, were like the ultimate, like, yeah, what are you reacting? Like, this not good enough for you? Pamela Anderson. Oh, yeah. I mean, come on.
1: A little trashy.
2: Well, I mean, she was on Baywatch. She was on the cover of all the magazines. I can't believe it. Just so negative associated with Pamela Anderson. She's in the new, Naked Gun movie I just watched the other day. I was watching it with the kids. She had a sex tape. I know. Producer Greg immediately. She had a sex tape. Yeah, we all know. Before
1: Producer Greg is like the church lady. Like, you know about the sex tape? Yeah, we know, Greg. We know.
2: She had a sex tape when people still had to have camcorders to have sex.
1: Yeah,
2: tapes. Like they didn't even have phones on camera.
1: You had to plan it out. It wasn't just like a thing that happened.
2: That was like your dad going around back in the day with the big camcorder. Like, you had to carry that thing on your shoulder. You knew that was going. The reason why I bring it up is there were a lot of women that were very comfortable with being good looking and making a lot of money off being good looking. It sounds crazy to say, but
1: they had to ban the swimsuit issue, the Sports Illustrated swimsuit issue from my high school, my Catholic high school, because it just like for the whole week that it came out. They were like, everyone looking at the Sports Illustrated swimsuit models.
2: Back in the day, the swimsuit issue was a big deal because the internet didn't exist. So if you wanted to see pretty girls, it was a lot more difficult to see pretty girls. And then boom, swimsuit issue comes out, Brooklyn Decker, Tyra Banks, all of the Rochelle Hunter or whatever her name was, all these different, swimsuit models. It seems to me that Sydney Sweeney and her advisors, and it may be Sydney Sweeney herself and her advisors have just followed her direction, made a decision. I'm going to be just a modern day bombshell. I'm going to lean into being female, being sexy. And I do wonder whether this is directly related, actually, Buck, to her being a Republican and whether Republican women in a modern era are actually more comfortable being traditional notions of woman more so than left-wing women. Does that make sense? There's also all these studies out there, by the way, I'm sure you've seen this, Buck, that conservative women on average are way better looking than liberal women. That's not going to surprise you because remember when we drove through the protest in Washington, D.C.? There were a lot of women there. You covered some of these protests back in the day, Occupy Wall Street and everything else. How many good-looking women were protesters in your experience as a highly trained journalist there for the big story?
1: One, because I talked to her, and I was a single guy at the time, and I remember...
2: And you tried to get her number?
1: Yes. And it was like, I'm a journalist, kind of, technically. I was doing reporting at the time. I had to get a phone number. I think actually I just got an Instagram handle, not a phone number, but neither here nor there. But Clay, it was really sad. The ladies, she was a unicorn because there were not a lot of attractive ladies at these protests. Not a lot of attractive people inside and outside at these protests. You tend to have a lot of people that feel like they're embittered because they're not winners at life, in whatever that means. They're just not happy.
2: So do you buy my thesis here that one reason she is so comfortable, she has a lingerie company and the lingerie video is going mega viral, that one reason she is so comfortable, are they connected? The fact that she is an outspoken registered Republican in Florida, this is not coincidental, and she is completely fine leaning into traditional gender roles, which would have been in the 80s and the 90s and the 2000s, to say nothing of the 70s for people out there who grew up in those eras, would have been not anything at all surprising to have done.
1: Well, yeah, because I think that from a business perspective, she's seen a lane and she's going to it. And the lane is a return to lingerie specifically is about fantasy and female beauty and sexiness. And it's not about inclusiveness. You know, you're actually not going, you don't have to run a lingerie brand with the models, having, you know, 48 inch waists or whatever. Like, you don't have to do that. And, you know, cause Victoria's Secret was doing that. I mean, the Abercrombie
2: the brand, doing that. All the brands that leaned into gender inclusiveness, meaning trans models and also obese models, all of the brands immediately collapsed. People want to look better than they actually do look in any clothes. And it turned out that holding up a mirror to unattractive, massively obese people and saying you're beautiful too was not actually a way to sell any gear. And I do think that I don't think this is coincidental that Sydney Sweeney has become the cultural flashpoint that she has, and so many people on the left are so upset by her because she's just leaning into the idea of I'm a beautiful woman and I'm going to take advantage of all the opportunities that that gives me. And Buck, I think this lingerie company that she has is going to be worth $1 billion because she's just leaning into what was popular back in the day.
1: I think that is all true.
2: Do you want to play? Well, you know what? I'll play the Jemele Hill because I think you've got to read for us. Anyway, I gave you Dealer Choice and then I said, you know what? I'm going to go ahead.
1: Yeah, you just stomped all over Dealer Choice. You're like, you know what? No, I'm going to deal the cards to myself.
2: I got so fired up.
1: Sydney Sweeney in lingerie.
2: I couldn't wait. Yeah.
1: Yeah. I mean, it's okay. The guys in our audience.

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1: Laugh, learn, hang with the guys. 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
3: Okay, this is just a preview of coming attractions, because it's going to be a big discussion, especially if Democrats get control in Washington. Look for a new tax to pay off our massive government debt, a VAT tax. Value added. The tax is levied at every stage of production on whatever value is added to that product at that stage. Politicians like it because it'll bring in trillions of dollars, which of course they will not use to pay down the national debt. They will use it to buy more votes. Now, I'll be very vocal in this upcoming argument because of the fair tax. In today's dollars, nearly $80 million was spent coming up with the fair tax. I'll make it simple. Every tax that we have today, Social Security, personal income, capital gains taxes, corporate income taxes, which are a fraud, every one of those taxes, estate taxes, they all disappear. And they're replaced by one thing. A consumption tax, a national retail sales tax. The research clearly showed that the price of goods would not go up because the consumption tax would simply replace the burden of all those other taxes. But what does change? You get 100% of your paycheck. No deductions. You're only taxed when you spend money, not when you save it. Not when you invest it. Politicians, right and left, have a problem with this because it robs them of the power that they love so much. If we advance on this VAT tax argument, you're going to hear a lot from me on this, and I look forward to that. Neil Bortz, Extra 106.3.
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0: Welcome back in here to Clay and Buck. Since Clay was talking about hot chicks, which is a huge shock, we've gotten a fair number of people writing in. Wes in Ohio says he still has the Kathy Ireland Budweiser poster, and she was the ultimate. I will say Kathy Ireland was certainly a top contender for, you know, look, every generation has their cultural beauty icons. You know, Marilyn Monroe, obviously, for a generation was a, we got some people writing in. Farrah Fawcett for them was a, you know, a big deal. Wasn't she the one that was on the wall in, what's the movie, where he escapes from the prison? Shawshank. Wasn't it a Farrah Fawcett poster?

0: Mystery Hat on the Wall, I think, in Shawshank Redemption.
1: I think that might have been pre-Farrah Fawcett. I think it might have been Raquel Welch.
0: Raquel Welch, I'm sorry. Thank you. It was Raquel Welch, Farrah Fawcett. Yeah, no, the wrong time period. Sorry, I'm getting my wall pinups confused here. Raquel Welch, that's right. Even an earlier generation, because I think, yeah, that's like 1940s is Shawshank, I think. That sounds about right. Maybe 50s. So, anyway, a lot of you are weighing in on this one. We have some talkbacks. We have some calls. Clay, who do you have on the live call list? I actually just clicked off of it by accident, so I need you to tell me. Or pick a talkback.
1: Let's see. We've got a ton. Well, Dan in New Orleans has the Farrah Fawcett take. I'll go to him first. Dan, fire away.
2: Gentlemen, Farrah Fawcett with that poster back in the 70s in high school, everybody had that darn thing. And then, on top of that, you haven't mentioned Suzanne Somers, another hottie.
1: She was back in the day for that generation.
2: Yeah.
1: Everybody's got a different one that they immediately think of from that generation. And what I would say in general, Buck, is there's lots of Instagram influencers that are sort of micro targets, I would say, in some ways, meaning they aren't as famous as a Farrah Fawcett or a Raquel Welch or a Wes in Ohio has got. Kathy Ireland, the SI swimsuit cover models. I think Sydney Sweeney's team or Sydney Sweeney herself saw that absence and said, I'm leaning in on it.
0: Rita Hayworth was on the poster. So even earlier, I think that's even the generation before
1: that. That's before Raquel Welch. Wes in Ohio, what you got for us?
3: Hey, so, I'm a graduate of 96, was born in 77, just a year or so younger than you, Clay, Kathy Ireland, she was it for me. My Budweiser poster's rolled up, but the wife's okay with it as long as it stays tucked away.
1: Thank you for the call. Wasn't Kathy Ireland a kicker on the football team in the movie Unnecessary Roughness back in the day?
0: Absolutely she was, yes.
1: That's how famous Kathy Ireland was. They put her in a football movie and made her the hot kicker on, sort of an absurd.
0: You know, Cindy Crawford was in a movie. She was in a movie with not Alec Baldwin, the other Baldwin, and I think it was called Fair Game, which was the same name as a later movie about the leak of the CIA officer under the Bush administration, which was a big much ado about nothing, but that was the movie. But the original Fair Game was with Cindy Crawford, and it was one of those times where you see that, yes, modeling is both winning the genetic lottery, and there's some skill involved in it.
1: Yes.
0: And certainly but also acting, there's some skill involved, and that was not a skill that she had. It was not good.
1: We got one more hour. We're going to have some fun. We got great talkbacks. We'll open up phone lines even more. We're taking some of your calls. Buck, I have a funny show for you. I went to Birmingham and back yesterday. So I was in a van that had a camera that had a television. And have you seen or watched any episodes of the show Tires? Are you familiar with it at all?
0: No.
1: I don't know how many of you have watched it. It's on Netflix. It is Shane Gillis's comedy that is set inside of a mechanic shop. I'd never seen it. I happened to watch, because I was in the car driving back and forth from Birmingham, had a couple of my buddies with me, happened to watch 6 episodes of it. It's hysterical. Now, it is a dirtier, meaning cursing, themes, a dirtier version of The Office. I would say it's like an R-rated version of The Office. Instead of Office, probably PG-13. R-rated version of The Office set in a mechanic shop in Pennsylvania instead of in a paper shop in Pennsylvania. Blue collar job humor in general. Buck, it's well done. I think you would like it. I'm not sure Carrie would like it. I'm not sure if Laura will like it or not. It's male centric.
0: Yeah. Look at Clay with the body. Show recommendations.
1: Body, that's a perfect way to describe it. A little bit boring.
0: Yeah. Scandalous, so but not surprising. Clay Travis, once again.
1: Don't watch it with the kids. Appreciate y'all. We'll be back final hour of the week next.
4: Speaking truth and having fun. Clay Travis and Buck Sexton.
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10: The jury is still out on Lisa Brady. Fox News, on the first full day of deliberations at the murder trial of Lindsay Clancy, the Massachusetts woman charged with killing her three young children.
11: Both sides concede Clancy was suffering from severe mental illness. The central question for this jury is whether she understood the killings were wrong and could control her actions. Now, if the jury decides Clancy is criminally responsible, they must choose between first-degree murder, second-degree, or manslaughter for each child.
10: Fox's Brian Yenis outside the courthouse in Plymouth. President Trump loses his latest effort to move a New York criminal case into federal court. His lawyers trying again after a U.S. Supreme Court ruling on presidential immunity. The then former president was convicted in 2024 of falsifying business records over payments to Stormy Daniels. The defense has been trying to get the conviction overturned ever since. In today's ruling, a federal judge finds the reasons for renewing the effort to move the case to federal court were neither new nor legally sufficient. The president just awarding the Congressional Space Medal of Honor to the Artemis II crew after their record flight around the dark side of the moon.
12: Four intrepid space heroes whose sense of daring and adventure led them further from Earth than anyone has ever traveled before. Incredible.
10: Paying tribute at the Johnson Space Center in Houston and renewing a pledge to return to the moon before the end of his second term.
12: So to every astronaut here today, I want to make this promise to you. Our nation will conquer, and we will conquer indeed, this vast frontier that we have before us.
10: The president also signing an executive order to begin creating a new military space academy to help train service members, engineers, and civilian operators for U.S. Space Force and the growing commercial space industry. 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
10: Sentencing in Indiana for a man who kidnapped his girlfriend, setting off a statewide alert.
14: 23 years in prison for Sion Wheeler, a career criminal who Marion County prosecutors say kidnapped his ex-girlfriend last year at gunpoint from her home in Indianapolis, triggering a statewide search. The victim later found safe, the sentence part of a plea deal in which Wheeler admitted to multiple crimes in exchange for the state dropping additional charges, including felony counts for burglary and kidnapping while armed with a deadly weapon. Jeff Manasso, Fox News.
10: And now, former bus driver accused of causing a deadly chain reaction crash in Virginia goes back to court. Jin Sheng Dong facing five counts of involuntary manslaughter, one count of reckless driving for a crash that happened in late May near Quantico. His attorney has insisted it was an accident. Video shows witness and witnesses testifying as well. The bus failed to slow down in a work zone. A nationwide outbreak of parasite infections linked to lettuce is now tied to more states.
15: The U.S. Food and Drug Administration now says cyclospora cases linked to tainted iceberg lettuce are now also found in Georgia, Texas, and Tennessee, bringing the total number of affected states to 20. Nearly 11,500 cases have been reported so far. Both the FDA and the Centers for Disease Control say the parasite-infected lettuce is sourced from a farm in Mexico operated by Taylor Farms, a U.S. produce supplier, but it is confident that all affected batches have been recalled and no more tainted lettuce is on the market. Eben Brown, Fox News.
10: Stocks are lower. Right now the Dow's down about 4 points, the S&P down 16, the NASDAQ the biggest loser, dropping more than 100 points even as oil prices slip. But for now, U.S. crude still over $83 a barrel. I'm Lisa Brady, Fox News.
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0: third hour, Clay and Buck gets going right now. Thanks for being here, everybody. We talked yesterday a bit. We're having a little fun. It's Friday. We always have fun, but more fun on Friday. You got to get ready for the weekend. Plus, it's almost Labor Day weekend. Summer's coming to a close here. You got to get in some summer fun while you can, everybody. You're going to be in the fall, and things are going to be time will march on. Clay, yesterday we discussed how Lake Ontario is, by executive order of the President of the United States, Lake Ontario is now Lake America. And this, again, I had no issue with it. I thought the naming of the Gulf of America was hilarious and actually made a lot of sense to me. Lake Ontario didn't hit quite the same way, just because I thought there were some other, I thought it could have come up with honestly just a more clever name. And this has spawned some back and forth, and a lot of people have come up with funny names for it now. It also goes to an ongoing trade dispute that the president is very much, he is spearheading this issue of trade with Canada and, talking a pretty rough game about how Canada needs to stop all of their, tariffs on us. And because they won't, we've got now tariffs on them. And, you know, it's all a lot of this stuff going on. But so the president put this out, obviously also on his Truth Social, which we'll refer to sometimes as tweets, but obviously it is different. It is Truth Social. Clay, he also put something else out that I think is in some ways even more controversial than his Lake America take. He put out a listing of, this is a screenshot from the President of the United States that he shared from his official account, of the greatest presidents in American history. A fun topic of conversation for those of us who love politics and history. And he, of course, is, this is not controversial at all. Donald Trump has listed the greatest president as Donald Trump. And a lot of you would agree with that. And a lot of Americans, I think, would agree with that. Certainly would put him in the same category of their favorite all-time presidents with Lincoln, Washington, Jefferson. There are some names that we all would just expect to be there, right? What?
1: I am happy that Trump is the president. I don't think very many people would actually say Trump is the best president in the history of the United States.
0: Oh, I even think there are people listening.
1: Even in this audience. Right now.
0: Really?
1: Even in this audience, I'll throw a bomb right here.
0: I wouldn't put him ahead of Washington or Lincoln personally. As much, I love the president. I love the president, but I wouldn't put him ahead personally.
1: I understand why President Trump believes that he is the greatest president of all time. I don't think that's a crazy take from the president. I don't think there's hardly anyone in America, even the most diehard Trump supporters, who would say head to head, I'll take Trump over George Washington. Head
0: well,
1: to head,
0: tell you right
1: I'll
0: now,
1: take Trump over Abraham Lincoln.
0: Our lines are open, and we're gonna see, Clay, if anyone wants to call in anywhere in the country to back up President Trump, not that he is a great president, not that he is the greatest president of our lifetime, that he is the greatest president of all time, that is the contention from the president. Now, I'm just gonna say this, that is not controversial at all insofar as everybody, I think, would expect Donald Trump is very on brand for him to say he is the greatest. That is not a surprise. Trump.
1: But he speaks hyperbolically. He would probably also have said, I'm sure you can find a quote, that back in the day, Trump Tower was the greatest building to ever be built.
0: Like, for sure. For sure. So that's not the part of it that I think has got people, a little bit up in arms. I would, by the way, if any of you want to make the case that he is the greatest of all time, please do call or, cause I think we might get a call or two. I think we might. I could be wrong. The greatest of all time. But Clay, take a step back from that for a second. Then he has tiers. Great, near great, average, below average, failures. Now, the failures, no surprise, Biden, Obama, Carter, Harding. It's a little rough for Harding, honestly. I'm not sure, anyway, put that aside for a second. I'll start there. He also has in the failures, Ulysses Grant. And that is, to me, madness. Utter madness to put Ulysses Grant, who not only, of course, as a general, won the Civil War for the North, but beyond that, oversaw in a way that, you know, historically I think looks very favorably on his efforts during Reconstruction, his invoking the Insurrection Act to deal with the elements in the South that were trying to stop using force and violence Reconstruction. I think Ulysses S. Grant is certainly a near great president. Certainly in that, which would put him in the sort of second tier below Trump. I think near great's where he belongs. So I want to give you the two that I think were the wrongest on the list. Obviously, he's got dozens of presidents here, guys. We can't go through all of them. And we can share it up at clayandbuck.com. Maybe we'll put this graphic up. So any of you who want to go check it out yourself can go see it. The president's obviously shared it online. But Clay, he has Woodrow Wilson under great presidents. Woodrow Wilson? Woodrow Wilson belongs certainly below average as a president, okay? Certainly below average. And he doesn't have Buchanan in the... So those are the two that upset me the most. Oh, also Coolidge below average. How can you have Coolidge below average? So what are the ones that struck you as the most... So again, my problem is Trump saying he's the greatest. I totally get it. Of course, Trump says he's the greatest. It's whether you think it's funny or you think it's true. That's very Trump. But Wilson top tier and Grant bottom tier on his list to me is just inexplicable. I can't square with that.
1: I agree with that. I also thought Herbert Hoover as average. I think when the Great Depression happens on your watch, it's tough to argue that you are an average president. I mean, I think you would have to be below average. Now, you can argue, and I think this is where those of us who are historians or people who like to read substantially about history, where you can acknowledge that sometimes you end up in a situation where you get more credit when the economic tides are favorable and you are president, and less credit when the economic tides are unfavorable and you are president. But I thought, to me, when I saw this list, Herbert Hoover being considered an average president jumped out at me. I think the Grant failure is wrong, but it is based on the amount of corruption that occurred in the Grant terms in office.
0: He was not personally corrupt. He was not corrupt. Right, but there was corruption around
1: the government around him was corrupt, but I think that is a overreach. I did like that he kept Andrew Jackson as a great president. Right now, there is a huge debate about Andrew Jackson because of the Trail of Tears, everything related to Native Americans. But even in the Democrat Party, their biggest cultural event in many places is the Jefferson Jackson Day. Up until about 20 years ago, Thomas Jefferson and Andrew Jackson were considered to be the avatars of the Democrat Party when it came to big events that they do every year. Those were the ones that stood out to me.
0: You would agree the most outrageous is Wilson up high and Grant below. Is there anyone else that you think should be?
1: I agree with your take there. And then the Hoover should be certainly below average. If you're the president during the Great Depression,
0: I think
1: you got to wear it, and you got to be considered a below average president. I also look, FDR is a tough one to me because World War II was such a supremely spectacular victory, but I think we're going to see that much of the great welfare program that he put into place, Social Security, everything else, as those of us now who are coming up and we're going to look around and say, wait, the government took 12% of my money for my entire life and I'm never going to get it back. It's hard to think, I think, for younger people who are aware that we're never getting Social Security. The guy who put in place Social Security is one of the greatest presidents because we're not going to reap any benefit, just a cost. Anybody who's 40 or younger, anybody out there listening to us right now who is 40 or younger, Social Security's broken for us. We're never going to get back what we gave to the government.
0: So I have some other quibbles that I'll just throw your way for some various hot takes, Clay, in response to this. First of all, Johnson, as in took over after, the Lincoln assassination, Johnson of Tennessee. He's in the average tier. That guy's gotta get boosted. He's gotta get pushed down below average, way too favorable to those Southerners.
1: I'm gonna defend Andrew Johnson here, Buck. I think no matter who was the president after Lincoln, because of the radical Reconstruction Republicans, I don't think there was a way that a president post-Lincoln could have been successful. I'm not even sure. You want a hot take? One of my professors, Civil War history at GW back in the day, this is the ultimate hot take. He said, and I remember thinking, wow, this is a hot take before anybody did clickbait, hot takes, everything else. He said, from a historical perspective, and he had written a lot of books on Civil War history, was a big time heavyweight in the space. He said that Abraham Lincoln would have gotten impeached if he had not been assassinated at Ford's Theater. Because Lincoln was going to be too conciliatory to the South for this post-Civil War era, and the radical Republican Reconstructionists were not going to accept his leadership as being too conciliatory, and they would have impeached him.
0: That's an interesting and not crazy take, actually. I've never heard anybody else say it.
1: And you think about it, people say, no, there's no way. Winston Churchill got voted out of office.
0: Of course, after winning World War II. Yes. When you look back on these things historically, it's so easy to get disconnected from the mentality. And the Civil War was horrific. And what was done to a lot of people in the South as part of Sherman's march, as Clay well knows, was brutal and beyond the scope of what people's expectations for war pre-Civil War in their own country.
1: Total war did not exist really in the United States and in much of the world pre-Sherman's march to the sea.
0: Yeah, I completely. There were excesses by the British, for example, during the American Revolution. But really the worst thing the British did was what they did to the prisoners of war, including like Ethan Allen famously sitting and just rotting for a while in the prison barges in the bay off of Manhattan. And you know, that was the, cause they basically just let people just wither and die by the thousands, but they didn't burn down. Yes, they worked with the Indians, did bad things here and there. They didn't burn down like whole cities. So the Civil War stuff, there was some really bad feeling.
1: This is my take, by the way, on the Sherman side. If Lee, during his invasion into Pennsylvania in 1863, I've talked about this before.
0: Yeah.
1: If he had instituted total war against the North, like Sherman did a year later in 64, the Civil War might have turned out differently, because remember we had an election in 1864 where McClellan, the former head of the Union Army, was running against Abraham Lincoln. One of the most amazing, intriguing, historically resonant elections of all time was the 1864 presidential campaign. Yeah. So you subtly alter a little bit of this stuff. This is why I like these lists, Buck, and everything changes.
0: But would you agree, Buchanan, Clay? Come on. Buchanan's got to be a failure tier, not a below average tier.
1: Buchanan is, I believe, the worst president in the history of the United States.
0: I think that's a solid take.
1: Who are not history people, Buchanan preceded Lincoln and basically allowed the Civil War to start.
0: Just to give you guys a sense of the outrage some have on the list, again, Trump being the greatest is fine. The outrage that Buchanan and Coolidge are in the same tier. This is insane. I mean, I don't know where Trump got this list. I don't know who made it for him or if he just picked it somewhere.
1: It was not Trump. I would like to know who the history guy or gal is that got this list.
0: We all know what happened here. Trump saw a list where he was the greatest president of all time and he liked it and he shared it. And again, that part of it I'm fine with. That's to be expected. It's the rest of this list that I sit here, because here's the thing, somebody who would love Trump as the greatest president ever, there's no way that if they knew anything about Woodrow Wilson, the guy resegregated the Federal Service. Woodrow Wilson was a bad dude, a true internationalist, a true globalist, with all the bad. I mean,
1: by the way,
0: Woodrow Wilson
1: was
0: a racist.
1: Biden on steroids. He had a stroke and his wife was president for the last year plus of his term in office. They hid the fact that he was unable to do the job. And I mean, you think Biden was bad in terms of being unable to do the gig. By the way, not surprisingly,
0: he's failure tier, not great tier. He's failure tier. That's a crazy one.
1: I really don't like
0: the Ulysses Grant getting slammed on this one. Grant was a great man. They lied about how drunk he was too all the time because they didn't like, that's a whole other thing.
1: That's a great line from Lincoln. If he's drinking, I want all my generals to have it. That's what he said when they came after him and said, hey, you know, you've put a drunk in charge. If he's a drunk, I want everybody in my army to have what
2: Who
1: he's
2: Who was Lincoln? Was it Grant where he said, but he fights? Was that Grant?
1: Yeah, that was Lincoln, describing why he liked, Grant.
0: Because another great line.
1: Run and hide. Another week has come and gone in Israel past sundown, beginning of their Sabbath in the Holy Land. Most of parts of Israel, still an uneasy peace there. 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I've been over. 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

0: Welcome back in, Clay and Buck. All right, we got a lot of people who want to weigh in on the presidential rankings that President Trump posted. Let's see. Who's the one? Keith in Arkansas.
1: Yep.
0: You believe President Trump is the greatest president in the history of the United States?
2: Yeah, I actually do. First of all, love you guys' show.
0: Thank you.
2: Great job. but yeah, with all the times that he had to deal with all the lawsuits, and he did a great job his first time as president. He learned it a second time in. He set himself up around a lot of good people. Hegseth, you know.
0: Okay.
2: All these
0: who would you put second? So Trump is your one. Trump is the GOAT, the greatest of all time. Who is your number two best president of all time?
2: Yeah, that would be a real hard question to take some more time to figure out. I didn't think past all my information on him.
1: I love that he knows Trump is one, though. That's it.
0: Yeah, thank you. Thank you for the call. So he has a one, does not have a two. I would just submit to you that if you don't know who the second best is, maybe you haven't thought through your list that
1: Hey, aggressive. You back off, Keith in Arkansas. David in North Carolina, we got you for 30 seconds, David. Who's the best president of all time?
3: Trump, without a doubt.
0: All right, who's
1: told
0: two?
1: You, Clay.
0: Who is second?
3: Probably Washington.
0: Okay. Thank
1: yeah,
0: you.
1: There you go. He's got that. That's the answer, by the way, I think. I think that's a solid answer.
0: I mean, I think you could go Lincoln. I think you can go Washington. I think you could go Jefferson. I think that has to be one of the next three.
1: I know all of you. I knew that we were going to get calls right away. Trump is the greatest of all time. Clay didn't believe me. So thank you for lighting up these lines. There are millions of people.
0: There are, to be fair,
1: look at the lawyer here backtracking on this one. All right. 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
6: News. I'm John Saucier. More than 500 people have been killed now in a catastrophic flash flooding along the border between Nepal and China. Around 90 Americans remain missing in Nepal. State Department spokesperson Tommy Pickett on Fox and Friends to discuss the relief effort.
7: I can now say those first assistance trucks are already on their way, and that includes life-saving food in order to get people the material they need. So we're in close coordination. Our embassies in Kathmandu and Beijing are working on this 24/7. And if Americans need assistance, please reach out to the embassies.
6: President Trump honoring the Artemis II crew, the Congressional Space Medal of Honor at the Johnson Space Center in Houston.
8: 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I want to salute all of the engineers and scientists, launch and landing specialists, everyone at NASA who helped make this mission a great success.
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0: Hey, it's Clay Travis. 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
1: Welcome back in here to Clay and Buck. We are lit up, my friends. Everything coming in. Keep it coming. Keep it flowing. And also, make sure you're checking us out on the YouTube stream or subscribe to us on YouTube. You can watch on demand after the program on video. We even have the speed cam coming in sometimes. Baby Speed makes appearances. Ginger Spice. We put cool clips there, all kinds of things. So it's good stuff. Go check it out. And Clay, we have, I'll just do so. Here we go. Clay, do you want me to, we could just take calls for the rest of the time. I'll take a couple more on this and then we'll take other topics. But Clay, there is a plethora of people willing to weigh in on Trump as the greatest single president in American history. Todd in Mount Airy, North Carolina is among them. What's up, Todd?
15: Without a shadow of a doubt.
1: Why don't you educate Clay on why Trump is the GOAT, sir?
15: Exposing deep state. Proving there's nothing.
1: Uh-oh, I think okay. We lost it there.
0: The deep state
1: cut him off.
0: Defeating the British. Keeping the union together.
1: I get
0: the deep state. Yeah. But like Washington won the revolution. Lincoln won civil war. I think FDR made a poor decision on Social Security and the platforms of entitlements that were set up, but beating the Nazis kind of a big deal. The deep state, I think it's lower on the flow chart. I would argue that Reagan is a better president than Trump. And I can understand people can disagree, but I think one of the challenges in general.
1: He wasn't even on the chart, just so everyone knows. JFK, Reagan, Eisenhower, Truman. There were some conspicuous absences from even being on the chart anywhere.
0: Yeah, and one of the great things about history, and also one of the challenging things about history, is none of us are great in the immediate moment at recognizing what the historical significance of events are. That's just true of everybody. So we tend to overvalue or devalue, depending on perspective, people in real time. And then it sometimes takes decades, 80, 100 years, to be able to fully contextualize what a presidency represented. So this is why I always take shots at, and MSNBC does it a lot, Buck. They bring on presidential historians to comment on current history. That is, things that are happening right now. And most of the time, remember that guy Bachelos, who's supposedly a great presidential historian, and he said, if Trump wins, we may have people being executed against the walls. And took a step back and said, I don't think that that's likely to happen. So some of these historians are really notoriously awful at present day historical relevancy and analysis.
1: Marv in Syracuse, New York. What's going on, Mars? I'm Marv.
16: Hello, you silly little monkeys. How you doing?
0: We're good. You're lucky we're white guys, Marv.
16: I absolutely love Donald Trump, and I love saying this from his first term, that because evil Donald Trump, my business has skyrocketed. And people look at me like deer in the headlights.
1: All righty. Well, thank you. I'm glad that your business is, that's good. Interesting. Steve in Miami also wants to weigh in. What's going on, Steve?
17: Hey, guys. Thanks for being a cool, calm voice in the Republican echo chamber. I love you guys.
1: Thank you.
17: Yeah. Trump is the best president of our lifetime. I think George Washington, number one, Lincoln, number two, maybe JFK, number three. But also Trump, you know, he did something that no one's ever been able to do, and that's open up a communication line directly from himself to the people. No president has ever even tried that. We all get to know exactly what he's thinking at all times, and that was unheard of prior to him. You know, and I think also that, humility is something that we all wish Trump had, or at least a lot of us do. But remember, we were getting our butts kicked in the sandbox before Trump got here, and we hired a bully to bully the bullies. And he's going to continue to stay on offense and bully the bullies. And that's what he was hired to do. And he's doing a great job of it.
0: Thank you for the call. I do think Trump has been uniquely well suited to the communication era of our times. But if you're a student of history, FDR's fireside chats using radio to be able to go directly to the public and talk to them was a wildly successful communication device. Certainly radio is still pretty effective. Television. Reagan was probably the best television communicating president. And for anybody out there, I would just say, I actually think Reagan is underrated because we've forgotten about how awful communism was.
1: Mm-hmm.
0: And I know the Berlin Wall technically came down during George Bush Sr.'s presidency, but Reagan winning the Cold War and then handing off the baton to his vice president to see the Berlin Wall come down, the veil of totalitarianism collapse across Eastern Europe, that is, I think, in my life, the most significant thing that any president has accomplished.
1: I do think one part of Reagan that it kind of complicates in a good way the assessment is that you could argue, I think, that while Reagan was a great American president, the greatest beneficiaries of the Reagan presidency were the hundreds of millions of people who finally had a chance of freedom outside of America because of the defeat of the evil empire of the Soviet Union, right? So, which is a great thing, obviously, but I'm just saying he actually did so much that is external. You could argue he was a great president. I mean this, it might sound a little corny, for the world, for the whole world.
0: Let me hit you with this too. This is another history hot take. I don't think JFK was that good of a president.
1: I was going to say that. We had somebody saying JFK is so great. JFK is a media construct when the media was totally owned by the libs. Wasn't a great guy. Gross in his personal life. If he didn't get shot, he wouldn't be this martyr for American politics. That's just reality. Was the Democrat Party in a far saner place then? And so therefore he was representative of that. Was the Democrat Party openly patriotic, even if it disagreed with the right on yes, that has changed, right? So the Democrat Party of JFK is very sane and good compared to what it has become now, but that's not to say JFK was a great president himself. That's a different
0: thing. Frankly, we don't know what would have happened because the early days of Vietnam were underway. JFK got assassinated in November of 63. He was well positioned to win re-election in 64. Obviously, Lyndon Johnson won re-election largely on sympathy for the JFK term in office. But if JFK had led us into Vietnam, which he might have, who knows, he would have actually been seen as a pretty poor president. So getting shot sometimes is when you are young, like JFK was, it freezes forever in amber what you might have been, and we tend to be very favorable in projecting successes and not bringing in some of the failures that might have arisen. Just FYI. Brian, Willing, West Virginia. Sounds like you're a bit of a Civil War history nerd, too. What you got for us?
18: Oh, a couple of things. I wanted to comment on McCullough and Lincoln, but also I hope you let me say something about General Lee. But you had a great insight there about the relationship between McCullough and Lincoln. One other background note on that is that McCullough had his sights on being president during Lincoln's first term and didn't make it. So the other political background in that is McCullough did not fight the war like Grant or Sherman, because
0: McClellan is who you're saying. Yes, and I want to get to your Lee take. For people who are Civil War nerds, McClellan did not want to get involved in trench warfare. So he had the Confederate Army trapped in 1862 in the vicinity of Richmond, and Robert E. Lee came out in a series of audacious attacks, and McClellan ended up retreating. If he had been allowed, this is one thing that I think Lincoln got wrong, Buck. McClellan wanted to put his troops onto transports on the ocean, take them south to Petersburg, and begin trench warfare then against Lee. Lee knew that as soon as trench warfare started, the Confederacy could not win because of the men materiel issue. And finally, in 64... Grant basically executed, to a large extent, the plan that McClellan had pitched in 62, which slowly curtailed all ability of the Confederacy to continue the war in the Eastern Theater. You had one more thing you wanted to say, Brian, about Robert E. Lee.
18: Yeah. Well, I'm agreeing what you're saying about McClellan there, too. But he was politically motivated. But generally, what most people don't realize, he had another counterpart, much like Lincoln and McClellan. He had another general, I think his name was McCormick or something very similar to McClellan. Anyway, Lee was actually camped right across the river from Washington, D.C., the Potomac River, and this other general was supposed to show up. And on that day, Washington D.C. was literally almost completely undefended, and he had Washington, D.C. dead to rights, even without his other general. But he waited 2 days for this guy to finally show up. In that matter of time, the Union troops had time to reinforce Washington, D.C. So Lee and this other general decided to turn back south because they got the reinforcements.
0: Thank you for the call. 1860. Sorry to cut you off. 1864, Jubal Early had a raid into the edges of Washington, D.C., and there are some contentions that if he had been supremely aggressive in that raid, that he might have been able to get to D.C. Buck, Lincoln then went out in the breastworks and looked out at the Confederate army that was shooting in the vicinity there, and there were people saying, my God, can you imagine if a sharpshooter had gotten Abraham Lincoln going out to see this. One more thing that I think is significant. You mentioned Battle of Gettysburg. The reason to a large extent Lee lost the Battle of Gettysburg, his cavalry commander, Jeb Stuart, instead of being the eyes of the army, the cavalry could move faster, they could tell you where the opponent was,

0: So, JFK, let me tell you, people in South Florida haven't forgotten. JFK on the Bay of Pigs was a big, big screw up. And the only reason he had to negotiate his way out of the Cuban Missile Crisis is Khrushchev thought that JFK was, kind of a, you know, a soft boy, easy to push around. It wasn't going to be a big deal. So there,
1: to say, by the way, George W. Bush, worst Republican president of your and mine lives.
0: Oh man. Of our lives? Yeah, for sure. Definitely.
1: Right? I mean, yeah. Now you can argue about where he ranks in the last 40 some odd years, 45, 50 years.
0: We'll get into more of this, you guys.
1: We're history nerds, inbox so this filled. Is fun. Like, let me tell you about our friends at Supersure. 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

0: Welcome back in, Clay and Buck. Good news, just came down a bit ago. They are going to rename the Nashville International Airport, according to the governor, senators, and also Fly Nashville, which is the official BNA airport insignia code. I guess I'm not sure exactly what the correct phrase is there. They are going to rename it after Dolly Parton, which is super cool. And that is going to happen. So for those of you flying into Nashville, there is a decent chance that soon you will be flying into Dolly Parton International Airport. Let's see. Scott in Louisville.
1: Yes.
0: Fire away.
1: Yeah, well, first of all, I'd say Reagan by far, I think.
0: Is the best president.
1: Over from Jimmy Carter. What's that?
0: Yeah.
1: Yeah, Reagan over, I mean, I don't think you can really compare Trump and Reagan. It's such a different scenario. But Ronald Reagan, true conservative. I think there's too many populist protectionists in MAGA surrounding President Trump. Populism is not a policy. A conservative populism, it doesn't make sense. It's either conservative or it's not. The problem I have with Bernie Sanders is popular. Right. So it's not a policy.
0: Okay. That's a decent argument. I agree. I think I would put Reagan as the best president in my life. Would you sign off on that, Buck? I know we were young for Reagan, but now looking at the historical resonance and everything else.
2: Yep.
0: Let's see. Steve in Delaware.
3: Hey, my vote goes to Eisenhower. He was war hero, savior of humanity. But the interstate highway system, think of what that's done to this country. It has just exploded this economy.
0: It's one of the greatest things from an infrastructure perspective that has ever been done, Buck, in the history of the world.
2: Eisenhower, by historians, and super underrated. Underrated consistently. Really should be, in the top 10 conversation, I think. Eisenhower was a great president.
0: We got a ton of talkbacks. I'm going to ask producer Greg to roll those over. Let me try to get these two quickly as we finish the show. Carrie in Evans, Georgia.
4: Okay, I think Trump has been our greatest president. Considering Iran, what might have happened had they gotten a nuclear weapon? That's hard to imagine because they don't have one. I believe a lot of destruction has been saved.
0: Thank you for the call. Cindy in Jacksonville, you get to finish off the week. Fire away.
5: Oh, that's awesome. 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He's number one on a few things. He's number one for being out of the box, for making things happen, for choosing the best VP and Secretary of State we could ever
0: have. That has been killer. She's got Reagan 2, George Washington 3. We'll be back with you Monday.
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11: Pushback from Iran. On Lisa Brady, Fox News. 6 months to the day since the U.S. and Israel went on the attack. Iran's foreign minister posting that pressure does not work and that putting diplomacy back on track hinges on the U.S. understanding that. This days after new sanctions were launched in what President Trump calls an economic D-Day, meant to isolate Iran.
12: There is no doubt that the economic pressure is building. The long lines at gas stations we're seeing in Tehran, one sign of that rampant inflation, of course, is another. A big part of keeping that economic pressure on is, of course, the U.S. naval blockade, which is still in full force and effect.
11: Fox's Jonathan Hunt in Tel Aviv. Today, a statement reported to be from Iran's supreme leader warns his government to ease the economic pain. He has still never been seen in public. President Trump turning attention to space, paying tribute to a historic mission with the highest honor for astronauts.
13: President Trump traveled to the Johnson Space Center in Houston to award the Artemis II crew the Congressional Space Medal.
14: In the daring deeds of these heroes, we're reminded that for America, no aim is too high, no journey is too far, no challenge is too tough.
13: The president also announced the creation of a U.S. Space Academy to educate an entire generation, he says, of service members, engineers, and civil operators serving in the Space Force. It would become the first Federal Service Academy since the opening of the U.S. Air Force Academy in the 1950s.
11: Fox's Jared Halpern at the White House. Lawyers for the president just filing notice they intend to appeal today's ruling from a federal judge who rejected the latest effort to move a New York criminal case related to hush money payments to federal court. In Massachusetts, jury deliberations continuing for a second day at the murder trial of Lindsay Clancy over the deaths of her three children. 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

0: Davis. It's only me. It's only the Kimmer with Pete Davis in the mountains of Macon. And he's in kind of an aquarium. He's got kind of the Space Concrete Circle Aquarium Museum up there today. And the mechanical mangler at our controls is Flounder. And it's Letter Rip Friday on 106.3. I mean, I don't know what really how much better it can get. It's a beautiful freaking day. The Braves are in town. What a performance. We're going to talk a lot about Chris Sale. And, Pete Davis, you got to be celebrating the Braves' big win. And what a performance by Chris Sale. I watched a game last night, and I turned away because I didn't want to spoil it. And when I came back, and he's going into the ninth inning, and all I could really say was, Saturday! That's not what I said. I'm ridiculous. Oh, my goodness. Anyway, Pete Davis in the mountains of Macon and Braves game. And what a, I mean, I was so excited about it. And I didn't know until I got up this morning because I didn't watch the last part of the game. Anyway, how you doing?
1: That's why they won.
0: Well, that's right. Exactly. And frankly, every time I tuned in, I tried not to watch. You know, I was doing stuff for today's show when I watched Jesse Waters and whatever. So I tuned in. Every time I tuned in, he was doing great. And I said, I got to stop doing this. I'm going to jinx it. And then like the seventh inning, eighth inning was still 1-0. I'm going, oh my God. And by the way, I remarked before and I still can't get over it. Our catcher is the leadoff man. I mean, it's astounding. And then as a DH, he's a leadoff man. I mean, it's unbelievable. The catcher. I mean, it's just astounding. First pitch, boom, 1-0, shutout, setting record. I mean, it's just, what an amazing performance at his age. And in fact, that's our big lead story thing after we talk about another ailing performer. Hit his 100 mile an hour fastball. And I don't want to, we have a Holy Crap of Sports coming up, but it's 2 hours away, so we're definitely going to talk about this. And, of course, after the game, one of the great reactions from and by the way, is Chris Sale always this kind of mild-mannered and quiet and not a celebratory type as a personality? I really don't know personally, because he kept it simple. The story right here kept it right to the point when asked how he threw over 100 miles per hour during a shutout victory over the Dodgers on Thursday. To which he replied with a deadpan grin, with my arm. I mean, what a great response. But anyway, I don't know anything about him personally. Is this normal? I mean, is he just a kind of dry humor like that? I really don't know. Do you know much about him personally, personality-wise?
1: He usually doesn't throw in the humor like that, but he's very quiet. He's very reserved. He's very serious about what he does. You know, he's a team leader, and he leads by example. But he'll say something every now and then, but saying with my arm, that was probably the funniest thing he's ever said.
0: I didn't see this, but again, I was listening to the Morning Boys and the Sports Boys, and apparently when he got into the dugout after the eighth, the teammates kind of congratulated him, saying, good game, nice going, and apparently he wanted no part of it. He was saying, well, you think I'm not going out there for the night or whatever? And I guess his son didn't. He started cheering. He stood up and the crowd went, I don't know. I didn't see it, but I heard about it. It must have been a hell of a...
2: So at the ninth, when he came back out, obviously a lot of the crowd probably didn't anticipate him to come back out.
0: Yeah, nobody did. His teammates.
2: The camera at random had on his youngest son. And when his son saw his dad coming out, the reaction was really cool.
0: Yeah, I mean, what a game. Anyway, so we got all kinds of sports. Anyway, Pete Davis, anything exciting up there in the mountains of Maine? You had an exciting morning, I know, for a little bit.
1: Well, my phone died last night.
0: Now, did a phone
1: it just
0: die?
1: Went
0: what
1: blank. Well, you could hit the buttons, you could feel it vibrating, but the screen was blank, and the damn alarm kept going off, and I couldn't stop the alarm because so I had to hide it under pillows in the other room all night. So I go, so it's like, okay, I don't have a phone. That's fine. I'll just go on my Mac and do Facebook and, you know, talk to people through Facebook. Facebook decided after 20 years that I no longer existed, and I couldn't get on Facebook on my thing. And then it basically, the email didn't work. Nothing worked. So I was basically incommunicado for like 14 hours, and it was like, wow, this is pretty nice. No one can get me. I can't get anybody else. If a bear gets me, nobody's going to know it for a couple of days. You know, actually, it was pretty cool. But this morning I get up, I go to the Verizon store.
0: Yeah.
1: And as usual, they're about as worthless as teats on a wild boar. I mean, they are
0: really?
1: Just, I'm sorry.
0: No.
1: So the guy goes, well, what you need to do is, you know, I need your PIN. I said, you got my phone number. Yeah, I need your PIN number. I go, why would I remember a PIN number from 3 years ago?
3: Yeah.
1: And he says, well, you should have brought it. And I said, why when I set the appointment didn't you tell me to bring my PIN number? Because it's on my phone and I can't get on my phone because my phone's broken.
3: Yeah, that's not good.
1: So he goes, well, you can go down the street. There's a guy, he may be able to fix it across the street.
3: Oh, God.
1: So I drive down there and I go in and the guy's sitting behind the counter, working on something. And I told him what's happened. He goes, sure, sit down. He's got two huge fish tanks, by the way.
3: Right?
1: So I'm
3: brilliant.
1: Sitting there staring at the fish, you know, staring at me.
3: I haven't seen a fish tank in years. Years.
1: I know.
3: Decades.
1: And he had two of them. They were great. And he pulls it apart. And he looks at it and goes, now I've seen them go white and I've seen them go squiggly. I never seen them go black. And I said, Well, I got the mutant. Of course, I have the mutant phone that decides to just flat out die. And he sat there within 10 minutes. He had put another front on it and everything like that, and it was ready to go.
3: How does the phone die? Not the
1: it wasn't
3: battery
1: the phone,
3: or the...
1: it was the front, the display screen just died.
2: Oh. The display screen part.
3: Yeah. Oh, yeah. My.
2: So when you hit it, nothing happens.
1: Yeah.
3: But how come the alarm was going off? I mean,
1: I had set the alarm, but I couldn't turn it off
3: because you can't touch anything on the face screen. Oh, my God.
1: And he peels off the face screen, right? And they talked me into buying this protective cover.
3: Yeah.
1: For 2 years, I've had holes in it that I was just too lazy to go get them to fix.
3: Oh,
1: you know,
3: my,
1: that you literally had to go around with my finger. He pulls it off. This thing looked like it had been shot in a Mexican Revolutionary wall or something. Somebody had just lined it up against a wall.
3: Pepper shot and spray,
1: And the phone is perfect. The phone is immaculate. But that thing looked like it had been shot with bullets.
3: I'll be damned. Well, there you go.
1: So get the cover. If they tell you they have a protective cover,
3: the
1: cover.
3: I think I have that. I'm sure I have that.
1: It's a plastic glass type thing. Yeah.
3: Anyway. Well, I don't even want to tell you about my experience now with my stupid teeny screen lap, pointing screen lap thing.
2: It's called an iPad.
3: My iPad. Head engineer Mike and Flounder, they're both saying, "No, over here, you got a pin." I don't have a pin.
2: I'm sitting here, Pete. I'm in the back production room doing my work, and camera comes flailing through the door, and walks straight into Mike's office. What the hell?
3: I was yelling. I'm sorry. Everybody was looking around for me, popping up like little gophers, sorry. Anyway, everything's fine. Everything's going to be good. And Flounder, how are you? And Mrs. Flounder, Veronica, everything,
2: all is well, ready for the weekend.
3: Have she told you what you're doing yet?
2: We've got dinner planned Sunday over at some friend's house. Not sure about tomorrow.
3: Oh, well, there you go.
2: She'll let me know, though.
3: Well, I'm sure. Well, that's excellent. Outstanding. Well, it's going to be, another hot summery weekend, which I guess is fine, so that's good. Let's see. How's our number? Do we have our number back?
2: We are still on the 470-552-0020.
3: 470-5.
2: And again, so the callers are lucky you get the secret number.
3: In fact, the morning boys said they didn't have a number to call. And I was gonna text, Bryce. But I don't think they wanted people to know. I said, we don't have a number. There's no number to call. And I said, oh, geez, we have a number, don't they? Didn't you tell them the number?
2: Yeah, we have a number.
3: Well, they don't have it. They didn't have the number. And I felt kind of bad. And I thought, well, maybe they want to stay the hell out of their business.
1: They can borrow our phone number?
3: Anyway,
1: we could lend it to him for a nominal fee.
3: Yeah, $50. Luke's got $50. anyway, so that once again, area code 470-552-0020. If you want, we love phone calls, obviously. And again, people don't call radio stations anymore very often. It's just it's just the way the modern technology is, and radios and business stuff like that. We will have Neil Bortz at 4 o'clock. From parts, I don't know where he is. We have no idea, but I'm pretty sure he's ready to go at 4 o'clock, and we hope so, certainly.
1: I was driving around, and I went by the Ingalls parking lot, and there was some poor bastard out there with a huge RV.
3: Uh-oh.
1: And he had bricks underneath one side to prop up a tire, and he was underneath that sucker working away, and he was already getting hot.
3: Yes, I actually thought back when, I thought I had a good financial future and did until it disappeared, and our plan was I was going to get one of those big vans I was going to get a boat. We had a boat, but I was going to get a bigger boat, and have a place, you know, offshore in Carolina someplace where you could drive, where you could take a boat over to the Bahamas or Bermuda if you wanted to for, you know, a 2-hour boat ride or whatever. And then I was also thinking about getting one of those great big things like Bort's has, that subdivision on wheels, and drive around, make, spend time with the kids and park at the camp and do the stuff that he's doing. You know, I mean, on the other hand, I'm really not built for that because you've got to be able to do stuff and you got to fix things, and then you get a guy, your tire goes bad. He talked about the story of having a, well, anyway, that's got to be a, you know, you got to know what you're doing, and I don't know anything. So anyway, luckily I'm here with you guys. So that's instead of, you know, retired or anything. Well,
1: Neil's got a guy for everything.
3: He's got a guy. You know? Yeah, I used to have a guy. I used to have a guy. Isn't that funny how in your life? Yeah, I got a guy. I don't have a guy anymore. I got nothing.
1: There's that comedy that they got on HBO now that's a spinoff of Bigger Bang Theory.
3: Yeah.
1: And the woman goes, "Can you fix this?" He goes, "I come from a long line of people who call a guy."
3: Yeah, there you go. Kimmer, Pete, and Flounder. 470-552-0020. How's your Friday? How's your weekend? 106.3 Lookout. Here we go.
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0: I really like this song, I have to admit. Ringo Starr was named the celebrity with the most net worth among the world's drummers. Ringo Starr named the world's richest drummer in 2012 with an estimated fortune of $300 million. Phil Collins ranked number two richest drummer with $250 million. Former Nirvana drummer Dave Grohl, third, $225 million. Eagles' Don Henley, the fourth richest drummer, $200 million. And Metallica's Lars Ulrich, fifth, with $175 million. Others making the top 10 richest drummers in the world, U2's Larry Mullen and the Rolling Stones' Charlie Watts from 2012.
1: Late Charlie Watts. Late. You can tell what. Yeah. Frank Beard is ZZ Top. I saw his house outside of Houston.
0: Yeah.
1: It looked like a luxury resort.
0: Yeah,
1: I'll bet.
0: Yeah, I'll bet. You know, every once in a while you get to play. How the hell do you take care of? You must have a staff of 15 people just to, do the blinds. I mean, it must be unbelievable.
1: He had about 10, a stable of about 10 Ferraris.
0: Oh, wow. I'd have 10 horses, but that'd be a whole different story. Anyway, I miss my horse. We were talking about that. We were doing our live shot at Shuck and Shack and so forth, and I actually started thinking about Jack the Good Boy. And I thought about that. That was kind of fun to do. Anyway, Kevin, Pete, and Flounder, how's it going? Here's our new number again. Temporarily, our phones are screwed up, and here's our temporary number. Area code 470-552-0020. Now, under the program, our birthday list, let's see, Leanne Rimes' birthday today. Leanne Rimes is 44. Wow. Her biggest hits include Can't Fight the Moonlight, and of course the other one, which I hated the way she pronounced the last word of the title, How Do I Live, which she pronounced How Do I Leave. I mean, it drives me nuts. How do I leave? It's not leave, it's live. How do I live? It's not leave, it's how do I live. And she can't sing How Do I Live. It's how do I leave? It's not leave. Sorry. Leanne Rimes is 44, little country gal. She started singing and making money at 13, by the way. And I recall that little, she did a picture one time with her laying on some kind of a chaise lounge wearing very little clothing and the age of like 15 years old. That's wrong. That's really, that's not good there. Anyway, okay, all right, Pete Davis, our history list. And again, Neil Bortz at 4 o'clock. Our history list, Pete Davis, this is just for you. On this day in 1955, while visiting family in Money, Mississippi, 14-year-old Emmett Till, an African... an African American.
1: We used God to rest his soul.
0: Well, no, again, we're all laughing now because if you haven't listened to us for a long time,
1: yeah,
0: or you're a new listener.
1: It's not about him.
0: No. The story.
1: Dead.
0: The story
1: That's
0: is this. I no longer get the Al Jazeera constipation. I used to get the newspaper for years and every, 7 days a week and all this stuff. And Pete and I would laugh at each other about once a month. There would be a story, something to do with Emmett Till. I mean, I'm not making that up. Time it happened, oh my God, here we go again.
1: Alternated between the temple bombing.
0: Yeah.
1: Leo Frank.
0: And Emmett Till. It was only 5-6 weeks. You would never fear there'd be one. Well, I'll abbreviate. The story is too long to go into. But he was 14-year-old visiting family and allegedly flirting with a white woman 4 days earlier. He was murdered for flirting with a white woman, it said here. His assailants, the woman's husband and brother, made Emmett carry a 75-pound fan to the bank of the river, Tallahatchie River, told him to take off his clothes. They beat him nearly to death, gouged out an eye, shot him in the head, and threw his body tied to the fan in the river, tied with barbed wire. Let's see. Emmett Till at 14 was with his cousins outside a country store, bragged that his girlfriend back home was white. So Emmett's black companions didn't believe him. He said, I dare you to ask that white woman sitting over there for a date. He went in, bought some candy, and on the way out was heard saying, bye, baby, to the woman. There were no witnesses in the store, but Carol Bryant, the woman behind the counter, claimed that he grabbed her, made lewd advances, and wolf whistled at her as he sauntered out. The proprietor and the woman's husband returned from their business trip, heard what happened, went to the home, boom, bada bum, bada boom. 3 days later, they found his corpse. They could only identify it by an initialed ring. They had an open casket funeral so the people could see what the so-called racist murderers, unquote, did to her son. Jet Magazine had a big photo of his corpse. Media picked up the story. The trial, segregated courthouse in Sumner, Mississippi. Few witnesses besides the Wright brothers or the guys who did it testified. An all-white jury deliberated for about 40 minutes and said, not guilty. We don't even know who that body was. Well, later, a guy wrote a book called The Blood of Emmett Till. Carolyn Bryant recanted her testimony, like in 2017, admitting Emmett Till never touched her, never threatened her, and never harassed her. Nothing that boy did could ever justify what happened to him. A grand jury 4 years ago, remember this maybe story, declined to indict her for her role in the crime 70 years earlier. She died 3 years ago, and Joe Biden signed the Emmett Till Anti-Lynching Act into law, making lynching a federal hate crime, just for the record. Anyway, you know, what a horrible story. But again, Emmett, this was
1: thanks
0: the
1: thanks for perpetuating that, Mr. AJC.
0: Well, yeah, but this was real. Sorry.
1: And
0: but,
1: you notice that today's Emmett Till story?
0: Yeah.
1: The one about that kid there off the coast of Mississippi?
0: Yeah.
1: You ain't heard anything from that story in a few weeks, have
0: football,
1: you?
0: Yeah, with Ben Crump, the lawyer. And the
1: Where'd
0: family.
1: That story go?
0: Yeah, the family who got $1 million and a new house and cars and all that kind of stuff. And the black kid, that's right. The black kid was with his white friends.
1: Second Emmett Till.
0: Yeah, that's right. And that's because of Ben Crump. That's because that lawyer who was the George Floyd guy and all, and that's what they're doing. And they tried and failed. And everybody said, and by the way, for the record, I remember thinking, what's the problem? He was with all his white friends. His best friend was white. All his friends were white. How could they make this a racial thing?
1: Can't have that.
0: I mean, seriously. It's just freaking scuzzbags. By the way, the trial of that Clancy woman, the jury's still out. They've asked for a couple of things to be, they wanted to look at the knife and the bag of pills. And the latest I heard, they're still deliberating. And so we'll keep you posted on the thing. Now, we got a million things. First of all, here we go about entertainers getting into their later years. We've talked about the passing of several celebrities who were 80 years old or more just recently, including Dolly Parton. Just, you know, we're still talking about her. We have about her in the news, too. Well, Gladys Knight is cutting back on her performing because her friends and people who work with her are a little nervous about her health. Gladys Knight is 82, and she says she is ushering in a new era after shows where she was confused on stage, and they said, well, we don't know what's going on. So Gladys Knight, 82 years old, says, I'm easing into fewer performances, focusing on transition to the next stage of my career. I'll be spending more time on projects with my husband, visiting my grandbabies, and looking forward to this new era. 75 years she's been working. Gladys Knight began working when she was 7, performing with the Pips. What happened recently in August at her Detroit show, she took several breaks and appeared exhausted. The audience members even started to leave, thinking maybe the show was over. In July at Hollywood Bowl, she lost her place during Midnight Train to Georgia, this song. She lost her place, turned her back to the crowd, and started to walk off stage. When a backup singer reached for her arm, Gladys Knight shook it off and took off in the April show with Smokey Robinson in Las Vegas. It was even more troubling as the tour staff were concerned she was showing symptoms of dementia. Now, here's a possible unfortunate part about it. She's married. Her husband, William McDowell, is also her manager, and he's also 33 years younger than Gladys Knight. And he wants, he said she wants to keep working. He said, no one's ever going to make me say my wife as well, but all she wants to do is sing well. Gladys Knight's son, Shanga Hankerson, is accusing her husband and manager, 33 years her junior, of emotionally and financially abusing his mom and forcing her to perform. Well, whether that's true or not, Gladys Knight is cutting back at age of 82, and I think it's about time and good for her, and God, she deserves all the accolades she gets. Serious talent. And I remember the time was a David Letterman had on Just the Pips one time on the show. Ladies and gentlemen, the Pips! And they come out, doo-bop-shabop, doo-bop-shabop. anyway. All right, 329, Kimber, Pete, and Flounder. How's it going? A number temporarily, 470. That's the area, 470-552-0020. Again, we'll talk more about the Braves and Chris Sale. Man, what a performance. And just, I wish I'd been there and seen it in person. But I tried to watch as long as I could. Oh, you know, are you going to talk about that Wisconsin youth football case, Pete? Did you see that? Yeah, I assume you saw that story. I want to mention this here. This is unbelievable, and I'll mention it for a couple of things. In Wisconsin, there was a youth football game, and there's shot. There's video. You can see this. Google it. You won't believe it. It shows the Milwaukee Colts was one of the youth football teams, and it shows a father running onto the field as a runner for the other team was about to score a touchdown. The Eagles player was about to score a touchdown when the rogue adult ran onto the field and tripped the kid, 9-year-old kid. The father tripped the kid, and they both tumbled to the ground. The father ran away. They took off, and they caught him in his car. And here's the bad part. The coach said, "I couldn't believe this. He could have crippled that kid. Most cowardly act I've ever seen. The intent he did it, committed. No words can fix that." The suspect is a black man, identified as 41. He fled the field. They gave him a citation for disorderly conduct. Parents who attended the game said, "You can't believe this." And guess what? He's only been banned from going to games for the rest of the season. That's it. Again, this is Wisconsin. Mount Pleasant police have not even identified the guy. Social media users saying, "Now wait a minute. All that happened was he can't go to the games anymore. He assaulted a child. You should at least refer the charges to the DA. How about attempted battery, recklessly endangering a child's safety? Holy crap! What is it?" And the guy said, "What is this country coming to? How do we expect anything better for our children? A grown man against a 9-year-old, and a lucky kid didn't have a spinal injury. He ought to have an assault charge and a permanent record." I agree. It's unbelievable. And he can't go to the game. That's his punishment for attacking a 9-year-old?
1: Kimmer, they don't want to offend anybody. It's Wisconsin.
0: Well, plus, you know, if you do something against a black man in Wisconsin, you're going to be a racist. It's the culture. It's just the culture. You know, you can't really criticize him. It's just do a different thing, right, Al Saeed? You know,
1: you're just trying to keep him down.
0: Everybody's different. That's right. We'll never have a black president. 3:30. Kimber, Pete, and Flounder. Look at Herb Hoover.
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0: Look out, here we go. 1996, Isaac Hayes, who co-wrote Sam and Dave's classic Soul Man, didn't want Dole to use it. Yeah, coming to you. The Dusty Road now.

0: using his song, which they had changed to I'm a Dole Man. And I don't remember whether Bob Dole stopped using it, but again, it's a freaking song. It's none of your, you know, just stop being an idiot.
1: And I'm Bob Dole.
2: Well, okay, you can use a song, but when you change the song,
1: when you change the lyrics
2: and make it your own thing, that's wrong.
0: Well, I totally disagree. It's, you know,
2: that's called a copyright. You should.
0: It's
2: I'm
0: not
2: sorry,
0: the same
2: you don't
0: song.
2: Get to use somebody else's work.
0: Well,
2: it is the same song. You just change one word.
0: That's satire. It's a political thing.
2: It's not a
0: satire.
2: Slogan.
0: It's a political slogan.
2: That's not satire.
0: I'm afraid you're wrong.
2: Don't try and pass that off as satire.
0: It's freedom of speech. It's freedom of song.
2: No,
0: it's
2: not if you steal somebody else's work.
0: It's freedom of song. They've used a song.
2: Well, where's
0: for
2: that?
0: People.
2: I'm sorry. Let me go through the little Constitution notebook here.
0: Yes, codicil,
2: find freedom of song.
0: Codicil A14D. It's right in there.
1: The 24th Amendment.
0: Freedom of song. Speaking parts, theatrical performances. I guess you could never do a show that takes satire on somebody else to do something to turn
2: it's
0: your
2: not
0: own thing.
2: Satire.
0: Oh my God, man. And now, our birthday list.
2: I can see playing the song.
0: Yeah.
2: But when you change the song,
0: well,
2: to somebody else wrote for your own benefit.
0: It's an obvious, you know,
2: pay somebody.
0: It's not taking money away from Isaac Hayes.
2: Why not?
0: Well, okay. If Bob Dole had just come up there and played his total song, I'm a Soul Man, would he have had to have paid Isaac Hayes?
2: I don't think so.
0: Well,
2: no.
0: There you are.
2: You're just playing a song.
0: That's
2: but
0: right.
2: But when you change the
0: song.
2: Well,
0: you mispronounced a word. You can't sue a man for that. Anyway, I bet he didn't stop using it. I don't know. He was one of the worst. I love the guy. He's a war hero. He got his arms shut off in Italy, and there was a storm in the beaches, and for World War II. But he was a terrible candidate.
2: Somebody wrote a bio about him.
0: Bob Dole knows it.
2: Senator for hire.
0: Well, everything was in the third person. Well, Bob Dole disagrees with that. But he was a hawk. He was a tough guy. He was he would put everybody
2: in
0: order.
2: Didn't Norm Macdonald play him on Bob Dole.
0: <Never do that. laughs> Oh, mercy. Let's see. I forget. Well, I'll give it. Sheryl Sandberg's birthday today. Sheryl Sandberg is 57. She was the first COO of Facebook. And now that Facebook Meta is in the news, Sheryl Sandberg, 57, was also with Google. She was with the World Bank, and she used to work for the U.S. Treasury Department as well. Sheryl Sandberg, 57, is all today. And on this day in history, there is a Tom Thumb and a race against a horse. It was a real thing. On this day in 1830, Peter Cooper's Tom Thumb was the first steam locomotive built in America. 1830. And at the time, if you wanted to move something, including big barrels and bushels of stuff on a wagon, you had to use a horse. So Peter Cooper's Tom Thumb, the first steam engine, steam locomotive, decided to show him how good it would be, so he had a race against a horse. He was winning at first with Tom Thumb, the steam engine, but then mechanical difficulties stopped it from finishing the race. However, so the horse won. But Tom Thumb reached speeds of almost 20 miles an hour, and it showed the value of steam power, and the railroads chose steam engines for locomotion. Up until then, it was horses and mules pulling railroad cars. Within a year, steam locomotives had pretty much replaced all of the horses pulling rail cars, and starting on this day in 1830.
2: I'll take a second here to take that out of my sports that I was going to use.
0: You weren't going to do Tom Thumb's racing
2: it's
0: horses.
2: It's a horse race.
0: It's a steam locomotive. Oh, my
2: it's
0: God.
2: It's a horse race.
0: All right, well, there's two out of two things so far. We had 3:42 in the afternoon, and we got two major consequential things. Oh, my God.
2: Worlds collide.
0: This can't be a good sign.
2: It's Friday.
0: God.
2: It's Friday. Football starts last night.
0: I know that's unbelievable. Football. In fact, I don't know. Are you going to talk about this story? I've read some. I didn't see the whole story. Of a guy I'd never heard of, some left-handed quarterback that nobody thought would do anything for anything, and he had like three touchdown passes the other night. Was it last night? I think maybe.
2: Dylan Gabriel for the Browns.
0: Yeah, I never heard of him. And all of a sudden, it's thinking, now wait a minute. You know, everybody's talking about Shador. Okay. You know, I mean, my God, man.
2: Okay, let me take that out of my sports.
0: No. We just mentioned that this is a tease. It's 2 hours away. We're going to be fine.
2: It's a tease.
0: That's a tease. It's a tease, my God, man. Let's see. All right, Kipper, Pete, and Flounder. And again, we have a temporary number, 470. That's the area. 470-552-0020. Okay. Now, CNN talking some personal stuff here once again. And, you know, this is just typical. CNN has now issued an apology after showing a picture of Dolly Parton, who was actually a Dolly Parton impersonator. Yeah, wasn't Dolly Parton at all? No. CNN. In fact, it was a Canadian-born artist who was impersonating Dolly Parton during the coverage of the death of American icon the other day. CNN sent back, there were a Laura Coates live show, a montage of photos on screen as the CNN correspondent was reporting live from Nashville about the death of Dolly Parton. Among them was an image of Parton tribute artist Kelly Vaughn seen attending a screening last year of Song Sung Blue, a part of the story thing about Neil Diamond. CNN said we regret the error, apologize to the Parton family for having a Dolly Parton fake. Vaughn talked to the New York Post about how her phone started blowing up after all of a sudden people looked at her on CNN as Dolly Parton. She said, oh my God, I started getting all these texts from friends saying I was on CNN. I couldn't believe it. I felt so sorry and apologetic for Dolly. And CNN, what they did was not a piece. She was embarrassed and felt bad anyway, so just typical. You know, they just throw things up there and whatever.
2: You know, in a lark in L.A. once, she entered a drag queen Dolly Parton contest.
0: Dolly did? I didn't know that. Yeah. I never heard that story.
2: She lost.
0: She lost. Who was it that used to do it? Oh, there's a story. Oh, there's a there was a famous TV show about that. I forgot. Somebody made a joke about somebody who went in to be the real person and she didn't win, and it was actually her. It was a look-like contest. Somebody and she went in. It was just like that Dolly Parton thing. Anyway. All right. Kipper, Pete, and Flounder. Donald Trump is he's going to do two things. He announced today he's starting a space academy. He said it'll be like West Point. And it'll be for people who want to be in the space age thing.
2: Where will it be in space?
0: He hasn't even picked a location. I assume it'll be on Earth. And also, he gave out space medals of honor. Medals of honor for the... I'll talk about it. I'm a little nervous. Because, you know, medals of honor mean, you know...
1: Is that for astronauts?
0: Gallantry. Or? Yeah, gallantry.
2: They went on the other side of the moon.
0: Well, they flew in a thing that took them around and brought them back safely. They didn't have to kill anybody. Their lives... Well, okay, we'll talk about it. Here we go. This is going to be number three.
2: You
0: Kevin
2: didn't
0: Speed
2: do
0: Flounder.
2: That.
0: It's number three.
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2: Well, I. Ah! Okay. Big Time Jackson's Victory Tour. Victory Tour, all right, 1984. The Jacksons' Victory Tour broke the record for concert tickets. Ticket sales, more than a million in 2 months. 1984, the 55-show run was the only tour with all six Jackson brothers. They played to 2 million people, 22 locations, and made $75 million. Paula Abdul choreographed the tour. So I'm not sure what that means. So in other words, she taught them the dance steps for the songs, or is that what that means? I wonder. I don't know what that
3: sure.
2: means.
3: Sure.
2: Why not?
3: We'll go with yes.
2: She choreographed. Well, I guess that must be that she designed all the dance steps and the movements and.
3: Yes, if she choreographed it, she was in charge of all the dance routine.
2: Well, that's pretty cool to have Paula Abdul do it. Abdul, I think. All right. Birthday. Let's do birthday. Jack Black. Birthday today, 57 years old. Now, is this Tenacious D thing a band?
4: Yes, it's him and one man.
2: And one guy, another Tenacious man. D. It's not, it's a thing. Jack Black, he's 57, known for Kung Fu Panda, Jumanji, Anaconda, King Kong, Tropic Thunder, and I remember the role that I thought was, I thought most interesting was in The Jackal. The movie The Jackal with Bruce Willis and Richard Gere. And Jack Black was the guy that the assassin, the Jackal, Bruce Willis, got to make him a special weapon. And then Jack Black had to go show him whether it worked or not. And he said, all right, go out there a couple hundred yards and hold your cigarettes in your right hand. And I'll shoot it right out of you. Anyway, so did you ever see that movie, The Jackal? That version was really, really good movie. I thought it was very well done. Anyway, again, Jack Black is 57 years old today. And on this day in history, I guarantee you this is not in your sports list coming up at 5:15 today. On this day in 1928... the popular shoe size measuring device got a patent. Charles Brannock invented the damn thing, the world's most popular shoe size measuring device, thousands of stores. He invented it in 1925, managed a company that manufactured the damn thing until he was dead at 89 in 1992. He was inducted in the National Inventors Hall of Fame right before he died. I don't remember the last time I actually had my feet measured. I mean, after a while, what size you wear. But again, I remember the first time as a kid getting shoes. You go into the store and you put your foot on that little a metal thing with these sliding gadookies on it and stuff on the side, and you can figure out what size shoe you are. And again, some guy invented it, and the damage may have been in existence for 800 years or more. Anyway, Kimmer, Pete, and Flower. Now, I was saying about this Space Force thing. Donald Trump today gave out awarded medals of honor to the crew, Artemis II crew, and he also

0: announced the establishment of the Space Force Academy, which he said would be like West Point or the Coast Guard Academy. He didn't mention Annapolis, but you know what, you know, to get the blend here. And then he gave way, or he presented Medals of Honor, Space Medals of Honor. Now, I don't know what the citation said. I don't know what a Space Medal of Honor reads. I do know what military Medal of Honor words read, and they're pretty much all contain the words for conspicuous gallantry and intrepidity at the risk of life above and beyond the call of duty, fearless courage and resoluteness, actions taken that greatly exceed what is required by military service, facing imminent danger and near certain death. Now, I don't know what the Space Force Medal of Honor, it may say for superior achievement or something, which is clearly, I mean, these guys were, you know, among the best, explorers we have in America, but I, you know, they didn't even get out of the capsule. They knew how to work it, and they flew around the moon in the capsule that took care of them, and they came back safely, which is great. God bless them.
1: Have you flown around the moon?
0: No, I'm not demeaning in any way their ability to get the right buttons and the stuff, and they had to go through the G things of force, and it must have hurt their bodies going up into space, and had to splash down, and they were nervous, and they had to go to the bathroom in little cans or whatever, and eat, you know, squash, mashed things for food. I mean, you know, obviously they had to go through a whole bunch of stuff, but it wasn't like somebody was trying to kill them.
1: So
0: it wasn't like they gave their lives. They didn't give.
1: Okay.
0: They didn't take a chance of.
1: They did risk their lives.
0: To save
1: humanity, because at some point we better be able to leave this place and go somewhere else.
0: All right,
1: it should be different than the military thing. Isn't it different?
0: Yeah, I don't know. I have no idea.
1: I don't think he's giving him a military honor, is he?
0: I don't know. It said Medal of Honor. Now, to me, a Medal of Honor is a Medal of Honor. Medal of Honor means that you risked your life to save somebody, and you did things to save your troops. I mean, you know.
1: It says honor. It doesn't say what you were saying there. It says honor.
0: It's called the Space Medal of Honor.
1: Yeah, Space Medal. That makes it different than the military.
0: Right. That's all I'm saying. When I heard Medal of Honor thing, I tried to look it up and I couldn't find any wording. So, and again, I'm in no way am I demeaning their achievement. I couldn't do it. I mean, in a million years, you couldn't train me to, at my best when I was 22, you couldn't train me to be an astronaut. So, I mean, I'm not in any way demeaning their thing. The word Medal of Honor means something.
2: I could be an astronaut.
0: You could, absolutely, you could. Here we go right now.
2: But I wanted to be an astronaut.
0: But it's just, you know, it's just Medal of Honor is a different thing to different
1: people. Well, he put space in front. If he says Space Medal of Honor, I got no problem with
0: anyway,
1: it.
0: Anyway, so I congratulations to them. They earned it. They deserve it. And I don't know what, I wish I knew what the wording said. It would be interesting to me. I don't have it. Anyway, so God bless them and the Space Force Academy. Now, I don't know how popular that's going to be. The military academy is a thing. It's college.
1: You seen that the space camp over there in Huntsville?
0: Yeah,
1: it's very popular.
0: I sent my kid there. The barman. Yeah. I sent him there.
1: Lining up to get into the Space Academy.
0: Yeah.
1: It's Starfleet. Call it Starfleet Academy. Don't call it Space Academy.
0: Well, now the other thing is, if they're going to have a military academy, they're going to need people who know what the hell they're talking about. So I wonder who they're going to look for professors. I mean, they're going to have military people, this is a whole major thing.
1: We already have the lizard people, the UFO people on the payroll.
0: Well,
1: so
0: that's true. They've got to be part of it. They're the ones involved with outer space creatures in outer space. That's Space Force. So all those UFO people have to be part of that.
1: I saw Dwight D. Eisenhower shaking hands with an alien in the National Enquirer 40 years ago.
0: Well, there you are. See, now the mystery is solved. we got a Flounder's Funny coming up here in about 30 seconds. So don't forget, Neil Bortz will be joining us at 4 o'clock. And I don't know whether he might even be in the area. He might be up in this area. I don't know. What's the matter?
2: So the Lindsay Clancy jury's been dismissed till Monday.
0: Okay, well, that's good. And by the way, they are not sequestered. They are not allowed to use any social media thing or anything else to talk about the case. And again, they're on their own. I don't know how they can be monitored, but so they're off until Monday. So, okay, a full day and a part of a day yesterday, and that makes sense.
1: They send them home and tell them not to use social media.
0: Yeah, uh-huh. Yeah. But don't watch TV. Don't watch the news. Yeah. Hold on, we got a thing. We got it here. This is
1: breaking news.
0: Oh, the Space Medal of Honor. We'll do it after the 4 o'clock news. And now we got a Flounder's funny. He's got five, four, three, two. The Flounder's funny. We're not going
3: to
0: make it.
3: I was just minding my own business. You know, I was trying to make my connecting flight, and somebody tapped me on the shoulder and was like, "Are you Joel Osteen?" And I turned around, and like seven people had stopped to see what I was going to say. And I know enough about Joel Osteen to know that if the Lord opens that door for you, you should walk right through it. So I named it and claimed it. You know, I just took a big deep breath and I did what I thought Joel might do. I led them all in a prayer. And then I took up an offering.
0: There we go. What do you got there, Flip?
2: His name is Mr. Paul Snyder.
0: Paul Snyder, ladies and gentlemen. All right, hold everything. Kevin P. Flounder and Neil Bartz coming up right after your news check. And I've got the wording on the Space Medal of Honor. We'll get to it after we talk to Neil. Have a little fun. All right, here we go. Letter at Friday, 106.3. How you doing? Look out.

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1: Done for the week. I'm Lisa Brady, Fox News. The judge just sending the jury home for the weekend after day two of deliberations at the Lindsey Clancy murder trial in Massachusetts.
2: The defense says her suicide attempt is evidence Clancy was struggling with postpartum psychosis, which was made worse by 13 different prescribed medications. But prosecutors argue Clancy displayed rational, ordered thinking when she killed her three children inside her home. They say she was never on more than two or three medications at once, and she stopped taking most of them 3 weeks before the killings.
1: Fox's Brian Yenis outside the courthouse in Plymouth. The jury can consider lesser counts of second-degree murder and manslaughter. The defense argues Clancy should not be held criminally responsible. President Trump making a promise to astronauts.
3: We'll use American genius and daring and all of the things that we have that nobody else can ever compete with. We will explore it, we will tame it, and we will win it. We will always win.
1: This while visiting Mission Control in Houston and awarding the Congressional Space Medal of Honor to the Artemis II crew for their historic flight around the far side of the moon. House Democratic Leader Hakeem Jeffries says the country is at a crossroads.
4: We want to move America forward. The extremists are trying to turn back the clock.
1: Speaking at the annual March on Washington, where this year's theme is Defend the Vote, just weeks before the midterms. Tennessee's governor just proposing to rename Nashville's International Airport for Dolly Parton, just days after the death of the Tennessee native. Governor Bill Lee calling her the state's favorite daughter. The airport authority will meet next month. Their current policy says properties can only be named for people who've been dead for at least 2 years. A mixed finish becomes stocks finishing lower on Wall Street. The Dow down 10 points at the bell. 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
6: Look out, here we go, Kimmer P. Flounder, and by the sound of this fantastic beach, it's Neil Bortz Friday time. Hello, Neil, how are you? What's going on, sir?
7: God, is it 4 o'clock already?
6: It's 4:03 exactly, sir. Yes, it is.
7: That's what my Apple Watch says. Damn.
6: Oh, I'll be darned.
7: Well, I met some people at the club with Donna for lunch today.
6: Oh, nice, okay, yeah.
7: Yeah.
6: In Bonita Springs or down there somewhere?
7: You know, we've always had the best golf course in Naples. I've told you this.
6: Yeah.
7: You know, but now it just won an award for the best renovation of a clubhouse. I mean, it's just gorgeous.
6: I heard you talking about have the greatest golf course and the worst clubhouse, and so they made it
7: into
6: a
7: horrible
6: palace.
7: Clubhouse. Yeah. Yeah. So I got overserved at lunch.
6: Clearly not your fault.
7: Well,
6: overserved what? What were you? What's your lunch drink?
7: My favorite drink. I'm kind of a sissy.
6: Okay, all right, sure.
7: Lemon drop.
6: I don't know what that is. I've heard of it. I don't know. I've never had it. I don't know what it is.
7: Lemon
6: vodka?
7: Drop. I don't know.
6: Okie dokie. It sounds like it's kind of like vodka with lemon juice or something, maybe.
7: It's a lemon drop martini.
6: A martini, okay. Well, that's vodka or
7: vermouth. No, I'm not a drinker.
6: Oh, so there's no alcohol in it?
7: Well, there is alcohol in it. Why do you think I'm such a dullard right now?
6: Well, then you are a drinker. What are you talking about? What do you mean you're not a drinker?
7: I'm not.
6: Well, somebody, we need to Google what the hell a lemon drop is. For the, by the end of the show, I'll find out what that is. So you had more than one of those, I'm guessing, huh?
7: Oh, boy.
6: Yeah, boy.
7: Yeah.
6: Well, much. You're not going anywhere, right? You didn't have to, you know, take it on the road, right?
7: No. Well, you know, I got home.
6: Yeah. There you go.
7: And so I'm sitting here making a list of all the things that are scaring the hell out of me.
6: Yeah, okay. Let's go.
7: You want?
6: Absolutely.
7: Data centers. Oh, God, I'm so afraid that they're going to build a data center near me.
6: Yeah, I know. Yeah, you're pulling my leg here a little bit.
7: Oh, no. No, I mean, haven't you been listening to the Chinese? Those data centers, you know, if you have one near you, you're going to have square babies.
6: So we better stop building them and let them do it all, I guess, probably.
7: Oh, exactly. Yeah. We've got to listen to the
6: PR
7: Chinese.
6: Firm. Yeah, here we go. That's right.
7: There's so many things to be afraid of. I'm on the road. I'm driving. I'm constantly afraid I'm going to see a flock camera.
6: They could spot you a mile away.
7: Oh my God! It's
6: find
7: a flock
6: out where
7: camera.
6: You are.
7: You know, I'll probably have a wreck. I'll run into somebody. Maybe a mom, a woman with a baby in a stroller.
6: Well,
7: wait a minute.
6: Another state, Florida, of course, has now blocked them. What's it, the governor? And then someone else has now said, we don't want them here either. I mean, more and more people are saying we're going to take them down and cancel the contracts.
7: My fears are well-founded.
6: You know, I have to believe that if it saves, you know, somebody kidnapping a child, it seems to me the only thing they're worried about is misuse by people stealing your personal information or using it for personal purposes, like a cop, you know, trying to find out if his girlfriend's cheating on him or something. Then have the penalty so severe that, you know, like we cut off an arm. If you misuse the personal information on the flock camera, we're going to cut off your freaking arm and then do it. And then I bet you'll probably stop people from doing stuff. Like, just make the punishment harder. You know,
7: there is something to be said
6: at least
7: for
6: the whole
7: Islamic,
6: thing.
7: Islamic justice.
6: Yeah, I know.
7: Steal something, cut off your hand.
6: Yeah,
7: oh,
6: I mean,
7: God.
6: Make the punishment hard. That's all.
7: Yeah, I would love that.
6: Yeah, I mean, you know, you can't trying to find criminals and, car thieves. I mean, it just, I don't know. It just seems to me like it's overreaction to stop the whole program. All the thousands of people they've saved or found. I mean, I know. Just.
7: But I'm still, and then I'm also constantly, this really fills me with fear.
6: Yeah.
7: Constantly unsure of just what a woman is.
6: Well, you might call somebody the wrong, because mislabel someone.
7: Did you ever see the video of that freak?
6: Yeah.
7: You know,
6: she,
7: stop misgendering me.
6: Should have been tased immediately, seriously. You don't put up with that kind of crap.
7: Boy, there's
6: some police officers trying to calm him down, it's just.
7: And then we have to worry about Canadian consumer goods, especially lumber.
6: Yeah. Well, now there's some kind of toilet paper shortage looming. Because of Canadian something, I'm here. I saw a headline on that. I didn't read the whole story.
7: That's only good news for Toto. They're going to sell more fanny washing toilet seats.
6: Oh, gross. Yeah, I don't. No, thank you.
7: What do you mean, gross?
6: What, just squirting hot water? No. That's like those new wet drop things for men, please. Oh, God.
7: Huh?
6: Those new wet cloth. Pete, we talked about this before.
8: What? Dude wipes.
6: Dude wipes. Dude wipes, yeah.
8: Pumpkin spice dude wipes.
7: What problem do you have with dude wipes? I have little packets of dude wipes with me all the time.
6: You know, I'm not surprised, Neil. God bless you.
8: Pumpkin spice.
7: Well, what
6: you never know.
7: What problem do you have with dude wipes? Do you not like to keep your Obama clean?
6: Yeah, that nice, wet, moist flavor. Yeah, that's a feeling. Yeah, that's.
7: You know what I'm afraid of?
6: Yeah, okay.
7: I'm afraid of an old guy that looks like that, that Six Flags character getting a ball out of a ballpark during a home run derby. God, when I couldn't get one past second base.
6: Well, I think you might be mocking the Kimmer for my home run at Wrigley Field batting practice back when I was covering the Cubs every single day while I was doing sports anchoring. I was a news anchor man, and then they put me into sports while the Cubs were going crazy. Every day at every home game Wrigley Field, and I was wearing my summer suit, the seersucker suit, as I recall, and one of the helper guys said, "Hey, Peterson, get in there, see what you got." And then I dribbled a couple off the bat, and then I hit one about an inch over the left field wall. Wasn't exactly bouncing off Waveland Avenue or anything.
7: Did they get video of that?
6: No, the camera crews, you know, were doing stuff, and there's no video.
7: Oh, I have such a similar experience, Kimmer.
6: Yeah, really? Okay.
7: Well, it was at the Omni. Remember the Omni? That was about four basketball stadiums
6: ago. I have
7: ago.
6: Very scary Omni experience. Yes, sir. Go ahead.
7: What was her name?
6: Well, no. This is your show. I mean, if we have time, I'll be happy to share my Omni experience where I thought I was being carjacked. But first, let's...
7: It wasn't the painted lady, was it?
6: No.
7: Do you remember the painted lady?
6: I don't. Pete Davis, you remember the painted lady or an Omni? I don't remember what that... Neil,
7: did you go to hockey games there?
6: You know, I never went to a hockey game at
7: the Omni. Well, the painted lady, some guy who was a goal judge...
6: Yeah.
7: Talked the painted lady, whose name was Linda, with a Y, into having flames painted shooting out of her cleavage. And then sat her right next to the gold judge, which pleased the gold judge immensely.
6: I'll bet. I didn't know that.
7: Of course, I have no idea who talked her into doing that.
6: Oh, that was you, though, right?
7: I have no idea.
6: It was you. And Neil Bortz did that.
7: And then I'm afraid of Angel Murdoch, of course.
6: Now, Angel Murdoch.
7: Just Angel Murdoch, Duke University. Google it. Talk about it later.
6: All right. Was that the hooker involved in the lacrosse team?
7: No.
6: Okay. Angel Murdoch. All right, sir.
7: But then, speaking of hookers.
6: Yeah.
7: Travel or trailer park hookers.
6: Oh, my God. The general manager was the owner of the San Francisco something.
7: 49ers.
6: 49ers.
7: Yeah.
6: For $160. Well, he paid the extra $20 so he didn't have to wear a hat. A little teeny hat for another $20.
7: No, I thought it was $160 without that.
6: No, it was $140 and $20 more if he didn't have to wear the little hat. I swear to God. It's a billion. And again, there must be, plus, I don't know. I mean, it's just, what is it in your... He was married, he's got kids. I mean, you ruin your whole life for trailer park hooker.
7: For $160 piece of...
6: Yeah.
7: And then, how about this? And now in Naples, I'm not quite that afraid of this.
6: No.
7: But ice avalanches, my God.
6: Oh my God.
7: You didn't see that video?
6: The glacier that tore apart.
7: Yeah, the ice avalanche.
6: It was worse than a movie. I haven't seen a movie with that realistic stuff.
7: It looks like AI. I mean, cannot really have happened.
6: Out of nowhere, boom, here it is.
7: Yeah, and those construction workers, I watch them running, and I'm thinking, there is no way in hell that I could have escaped that ice avalanche.
6: The villages are just 6 feet of mud. Everything's gone.
7: I know.
6: Wow.
7: I know.
6: Brutal.
7: And it was a big hiking center, so they lost a lot of American hikers.
6: Well, I think you're saying we're 90 Americans now, maybe? Out of the total?
7: Just shy of 100, I think. Yeah. Terrible. Oh, my
6: horrible.
7: God.
6: Tragic.
7: And they won't find half those people, so they'll probably turn into some sort of monsters that will...
6: Well, they won't. Yeah. They won't. They'll probably never find them.
7: Now, and then... this is really scary, ICE agents actually doing their job.
6: Well, it appears to me the bottom line about all this is the Democrat Party, which is all Socialist Communist Party, actually is on record trying to stop federal agents from arresting criminals.
7: Especially,
6: as simple as that.
7: Especially
6: dangerous
7: that
6: criminal.
7: Hag governor of New York.
6: Oh, God, Hochul? Yeah.
7: Yeah. Hochul, whatever.
6: Yeah. And the witch of,
7: The accidental governor.
6: Good Lord. I know. I mean, it's amazing. They're stopping. I mean, when the violence happened, it's because they were going after rapists and gangbangers. And again, they called the guy the Maryland man and made sure we got him back to this country when they deported him. Well, we want him back again. What are you? This is the Democrat Party. How could anybody say you're that's a good thing that you're doing? I mean, protecting criminals.
7: I can't believe it. I'm such an icon on Facebook.
6: Well, I get your Facebook stuff. You post things, and it's on my Facebook page, which I enjoy.
7: Yeah, that's what makes me the icon.
6: That's right. You are indeed.
7: But this morning, I just suggested to Democrats that maybe, American voters may put a political party in power in the midterm elections that cannot even define what the hell a woman is.
6: I know.
7: Think about that.
6: That's not right.
7: I mean, you go back 20 years. Just go back 20 years.
6: Yeah.
7: And say, do you know that in 2027, or in 2028 actually, a political party is going to take over the House of Representatives that is completely unable to define what a woman is?
6: Yeah. Or unwilling, which is even worse because they're a bunch of freaking cowards. They're gutless cowards. There's no other way to say it.
7: And by the way, I wish I knew where the ICE agents are very active here in Southwest Florida right now. Sure. I wish I knew where they were going to be next, because I'd be out there cheering them on.
6: Well, there you go.
7: I would.
6: Yeah.
7: I mean, good for them.
6: Yeah.
7: And of course, you know, they're taking... the Democrats love to tell you they're taking American citizens, but they're not.
6: Oh, please. Yeah.
7: What they are taking is criminals. And if you are in this country illegal by definition, you're a criminal.
6: That's right. It's an illegal alien. It's called alien. It's not, undocumented visitor. It's a freaking alien.
7: Yeah, they're not, migrants.
6: It's in the Constitution.
7: Yeah, migrants. You know, I'll tell you what a migrant is. It's a damn tarantulas that cross the roads in Texas in the middle of the summer.
6: Well, there you go.
7: That's a tarantula.
6: Yeah.
7: Well, you know, where they all made their ways to the heads of young black men.
6: Oh, the new hairstyles are coming back. By the way, I'm seeing a lot of that. I don't know how they keep that. I don't know how you sleep in it. I don't know how you do. You have to do it every morning. I don't know how they. I don't know how you can have all that hair ringlet stuff that's sprouting everywhere. I mean, I don't. I'm glad. I mean, you look, like you got a whole thing going there. But it seems to me to be a little difficult trying to get, your head on the pillow.
7: Well, I just thought it was black tarantulas that had an affinity for young black males.
6: Well, now Neil,
7: and they camp out on their head.
6: Well, now Neil.
7: What? Now Neil what?
6: I didn't say anything.
7: And what is? And I'm also concerned about what the next name for Lake Lanier is going to be.
6: Well, in fact, the Babylon Bee has a clip of something. Let's see, one more thing. Donald, I got it right here. I swear to God, in 7 seconds. Donald Trump, hold on a second. Donald Trump says grocery bills should drop after he renames a few more things America. So that's kind of funny.
7: Well, I sit here every day, Kimmer. I mean, I have already... eat your heart out, Kimmer.
6: Yeah.
7: I have already made reservations for me and my queen and the Bortz butt to be parked. Did I say buff?
6: But you said something like that.
7: I said Bortz
6: butt. Sounds like me now.
7: Oh, God. I knew it. I knew
6: rubbing
7: it.
6: Rubbing off on you, sorry.
7: I know it is now.
6: I have that effect mostly on women, but my friends in India, too, occasionally.
7: But anyway, I've already made reservations. The Bortz bus will sit in the Rocky Mountains. Waiting for the aspens to turn gold, all through next August and September.
6: Ah, nice.
7: I am not.
6: You had a good time up there.
7: Well, I'm only in Florida for one reason. We had to come back home.
6: Yeah, have you a reason you wanted to mention or just?
7: I think I mentioned it to you. Yeah, I did. We traded our Bortz bus for
6: the new vehicle. Yeah.
7: Yeah. Yeah. So we had to come back for that.
6: I knew I was here. Oh, Alex. Yeah. Yeah. Well, good. Are you in it now, or is that still?
7: It's gonna. I'm asking for so many little additions and changings. Yeah. Yeah, like Kimmer, I cannot have a bath and a half on the Bortz bus without fanny washing toilets in it. I can't.
6: All right.
7: Okay. I can't.
6: Excellent.
7: Without those, I'd be carrying a box of dude wipes everywhere.
6: Oh, God. Oh, God. Jeez. And I know you had to put on the extra helicopter pad. And aren't you running out the bottom two-thirds of an acre for bed and breakfast guests, I think, occasionally?
7: We do need room for staff.
6: I was going to say.
8: upstairs, downstairs.
6: Yeah, well, sure. Yeah, multi-level. Staff? You know, you got that.
7: I kid you not. There are people with these Prevost motor coaches that have turned some of the bays downstairs into sleeping quarters for help.
6: I love it. Have a sliding staircase.
7: No, they do have to go outside and then come in the front door.
6: We had a slide in my Phi Delta Theta fraternity house my first year in college.
7: I felt a thigh?
6: Phi Delta Theta. Either way, we had this curling, long descending stairway, what the hell is it called? Staircase. And we used to slide down it. And we just go on our fannies and hit the floor pretty hard. But anyway, those were the days. Blessed one year.
7: We had one lady, cat lady, with one of these Prevos. She put the cat box downstairs in one of the storage bays.
6: Yeah.
7: And then had a hole in a piece of cabinetry where the cat could go through it and then down a little ramp and into the cat box.
6: No kidding. Yeah, pretty cool.
7: Okay, Kimmer, serious question.
6: Yes, of course.
7: Serious question.
6: All right.
7: I mean, I'm afraid of Mothman. But you know, that's another story.
6: Yeah, another story.
7: Lindsey Clancy.
6: I know. You're a lawyer. I'll tell you, no matter what, tell me if I'm wrong about this. Even if she were just a cold, calculating murderer who just didn't want her kids anymore and thought of a way to pull this off to try to get innocent because she's a cold-blooded killer, or if she was, in fact, postpartum insane and screwed up and could not control her actions, either way, she's crazy. Even if she did it with a sound mind, there's no such thing as a sound mind to a person who would do that. So either way,
7: she's like
6: guilty.
7: A Democrat.
6: What? You think, what do you think's going to happen?
7: Every time some young black tarantula head or white dude, skinhead, whatever, every time they get arrested for a crime, they've got family members or somebody saying, well, they're suffering from mental problems. This mental problem excuse is all over the place for gangbangers, Thugtavious and his pals. It's always, they have mental problems. I'm tired of that excuse.
6: Now, wait a minute. Are you saying that you don't believe there's such a thing as postpartum depression?
7: There is, but you don't go weed whack your kids because you've got postpartum. Look.
6: Would you argue, if you were the jury foreman or if you were the attorney, if you were the prosecutor, would you argue that the postpartum depression does not go far enough that you lose control and want to commit murder?
7: If I was the defense, yes. But
6: the prosecutor saying that there's no excuse for it, even if she had postpartum depression, there's no excuse for murder.
7: If I was the prosecutor, I would say, tell me, everybody, why did she try to commit suicide after killing her kids if she didn't know that that was the wrong thing to do?
6: Well, didn't they say the demon made her do it?
7: Oh, the demon, yeah. Okay, Obama's not responsible for everything.
6: Yeah. All right, now for the record, I'm as an attorney, and again, as a man and a father of two daughters and a grandfather, it troubles me no matter what. There's no way this if she is found guilty but mentally unable or not guilty by a mentally thing and goes to a hospital, she could get out. They would not be able to keep her if she could prove that she was therefore sane after 2, 3, 5 years or 10 months or whatever, and she'd be free to go.
7: Well, to roll away anyway. You said free to walk.
6: Well, that's true. Yeah, I mean, she's, but still, that's what bothers me. I don't know. I mean, I don't know what to think.
7: Glad I'm not on the jury. I mean, they have a rough job. Now they have the
6: weekend. What would you
7: do?
6: If you were the jury, you'd be the jury foreman, probably. And so what would you be telling them,
7: Kimber,
6: in your opinion?
7: You know, that's really unfair because I haven't listened to all the testimony.
6: Well, me either. Yeah, me either.
7: You know, but my inclination.
6: Yeah.
7: Okay, subject to rebuttal is that she should be held responsible.
6: Yeah.
7: I don't know what sort of dynamic was going on between her and her husband that might have caused, I'll show him. You know, I
6: don't know if that enters into it or not. I
7: don't
6: haven't heard
7: either,
6: anything about that.
7: I don't know. I would have had to have heard all the testimony.
6: Yeah.
7: So,
6: well, clearly she's going to be held responsible. There's no way they're going to say not guilty, period. I mean, there's no way in hell. Oh, my God. Can you imagine if the jury came back and said, you know, not guilty. You know, she had a bad day. Screw it. She shouldn't be punished for that.
7: Yeah, well, she may be held responsible, but, I would guess at this point minimally responsible.
6: Yeah, my guess is that she'll be held insane and go to a hospital. That'll be the punishment.
7: And then as soon as I get enough doctors to say, she's fine now,
6: well,
7: then she rolls
6: that's
7: out,
6: the thing.
7: You
6: yeah.
7: know,
6: yeah,
7: then
6: you
7: she
6: go.
7: Rolls away.
6: That's. I think that's probably the outcome after however many months, weeks, years, you know, I don't know.
7: And by the way, on this, speaking of detainees and criminals, I've told you of my addiction, and I wish I could get rid of it, but I just enjoy it too much.
6: Yes.
7: And that is going on YouTube or Facebook and watching these criminal videos of these shoplifters being, you know, I love the shoplifter pushing a cart full of electronics out the door. And then as soon as the cop says, excuse me, ma'am, and so she turns loose of the cart right there, and suddenly she's completely innocent because, well, I didn't take it. I turned loose or I'll go back and pay.
6: Yeah, I didn't get
7: it
6: from the car.
7: No, I got the money right here. I'll go back. So I'm watching these videos, and I see enough of these idiots that are getting arrested. I love the sovereign citizens, okay? I love them.
6: Yes.
7: You know, I'm not driving, I'm traveling. Well, who the hell was driving the car then?
6: Sounds like Hosea Williams. I wasn't driving, I was sleeping. How am I supposed to get around, Marta?
7: Oh, man, I loved Hosea Williams.
6: I miss him. Yeah, absolutely.
7: Did you know him?
6: Yeah. When I came to Atlanta in 1972, the first a church service that I went to was Hosea Williams at the Ebenezer Baptist Church. That was the first meeting of Hosea Williams. My first Southern Baptist style, down deep South church service was Hosea Williams. Can you imagine the first time
7: I had Hosea Williams on the air, and I asked him, you got another traffic ticket? What am I going to do? Ride Marta?
6: Yeah, how am I going to get around, Marta?
7: But we used to have something called the Bort's Backyard Barbecue Bash.
6: Uh-huh.
7: And it was the most wonderful backyard barbecue bash on the Chattahoochee. And we would always invite Hosea Williams.
6: Yeah.
7: and he would show up. And he'd always say, where's the hookers? God, I loved him. And then Max Cleland. Now, Max Cleland and I were very, very good friends for a while. And then he got sucked in by the Democrats.
6: Politics.
7: I didn't exactly support him in a senatorial race, so from that point on, he wouldn't
6: that
7: even
6: was
7: talk
6: kind of me. Honestly, that was kind of sad what happened, because, you know, it was kind of sad.
7: But they were forming the TSA at the time, and he was insisting that the TSA had to be unionized.
6: Yeah.
7: And I said, typical Democrat. Anyway, anyway. Yeah. So at one of the backyard barbecue bashes, Donna hired a palm reader.
6: Oh, no kidding.
7: He had to read people. He insisted on that you had to make a donation to charity.
6: Okay, good, good.
7: Yeah, he insisted that he only had to make half the donation to charity.
6: Why is that?
7: Well, he only had one arm.
6: Oh, Max, please. I thought you got Hosea.
7: One palm,
6: sorry.
7: Yeah.
6: I thought you, oh, my God. Well, that's funny. I mean, you know, the guy. I mean, and by the way, I can't imagine how he even existed. All he accomplished, held the head of the VA, it was just amazing. Everything blown off. And
7: he did an immense favor for Donna when he was the administrator of the VA.
6: Really? Excellent.
7: Yeah, I think I can tell the story, but. Maybe I should.
6: Well, up to you, whatever you want.
7: Yeah, but what a wonderful thing he did for my wife.
6: That's good. Glad
7: and
6: to hear it.
7: We hung around with him in Washington one time. He took us out to, I don't know if it was Washington's or Jefferson's home, had dinner.
6: Huh.
7: He was a marvelous guy.
6: Yes.
7: He just got sucked in by the Democrats.
6: Yeah.
7: So anyway, watching these criminals on TV, you know, they all, they will always say, I know my rights. Now they got a new one. I mean, they go to the Internet School of Law.
6: Yeah.
7: So now when they are detained and you don't have probable cause. You know, yours the probable cause. What's the probable cause? And the policeman looks at them. You don't even know what probable cause is. But now, and by the way, we've had more riots on Carnival Cruise Lines now.
6: Yeah.
7: God. I mean,
6: and again, there's a common denominator we mentioned the other day when it happened, and I hate to say it, but what is it about black groups having problems on boats?
7: Well, how long has your pal Neil Bortz been saying that black urban culture is a culture of violence?
6: Well,
7: I mean, if that is your culture, then that culture is going to be, that culture is not going to change or take a hiatus just because you got on a cruise ship.
6: Yeah, I know. Again, I even hate talking about it because it sounds bad, sounds wrong, and it sounds, you know, I don't know, it's just ungood. You know, it's just.
7: You hate talking about it.
6: I do.
7: Because you're afraid you might be called a racist.
6: No, they call me everything but a freaking ham sandwich. I don't give a crap anymore. What are they going to do about me, you know? If they send me back to Vietnam, fine, I'm in. Oh, Christ.
7: You might be safer over there. Hey, a good friend of mine just went traveling, and he went to Dubai.
6: Oh, no kidding.
7: He said,
6: I wouldn't be going to Dubai.
7: He said, I think it's the safest place I have ever been in my life.
6: Well, there you go.
7: Dubai.
6: These days.
7: Now, Kimmer, obviously, I need to go sleep this
6: night. Well, anyway, be careful out there. Hi to your sweet lady, and thanks for joining us, and have a great weekend.
7: I look forward to it every time.
6: You're a great American. I appreciate it.
7: I'm glad you're gainfully employed.
6: Yeah, I'm luckily. Mr. Dickey's going to make me start doing his lawn again, I got a feeling.
7: He's going to buy a horse and make you come groom it.
6: Yeah, probably. Work on the shoes. All right, yeah. Neil Bortz right here. Thanks. Have a good one. That's Kimmer Faye Flounder and Neil Bortz. Adios in there. 106.3 Lookout.

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8: 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We pause now to honor all the stories Kimmer didn't get to.
4: May
8: they rest in peace.
4: He's got the blue tape and licking his pen again. Oh, God. Anyway.
10: It's called a blue raspberry Mike and Ike.
4: Oh, my. Mike and Ike is back again in action.
10: So good. All right, 11 times.
4: Yeah. Well, I had, I was there.
10: You didn't wake me up because my phone didn't work.
4: Well, there you are. I also waited a few minutes until I started. This morning.
10: Okay, that's true. Well, the 11 stories you wanted Flounder to get today, you have done 5 of them.
4: Well, that's what we're working on. Again, of course, we had Mr. Bortz.
10: Bortz as one of them.
4: There you are. So. Well, that'll work. Excellent. Well, we're working our way through. We have Flounder's Funnies, and we have all kinds of happy good stuff here coming up today. Also, our birthday list includes Armie Hammer. Armie Hammer, the actor, is 40 years old. He is the great-grandson of Armand Hammer. Of the company, Arm & Hammer. Armie Hammer is 40 years old. He was in A Man from U.N.C.L.E., also in Social Network. And he played, honestly, I did not know that he played twins, that he played two guys. I thought it was two guys. I thought it was twins. I'm not making that up. I didn't know until way later after I saw the stupid movie Social Network that he was doing two parts, which, by the way, was remarkable. I mean, they really did it beautifully. It was great performances. But Armie Hammer also has been out of work many times for many years because he is something of a pervert. There is a documentary about him. He was charged with all kinds of things. One of his girlfriends named Effie. He was married by the time and had kids also. One of his girlfriends named Effie has accused Armie Hammer of mentally, emotionally, and sexually abusing her during their on-and-off 4-year relationship. The Los Angeles Police Department was investigating Armie Hammer for rape. One woman said, dated him, one of his exes, Courtney, said their romance was like dating a wannabe Hannibal Lecter. Quote, he said to me he wants to break my rib and barbecue and eat it.
10: Yeah.
4: Then
10: that's old news. The stuff he's doing now is more interesting.
4: Well, he went to a treatment facility. He checked into a Florida program for drug, alcohol, and sex issues, and came out fine. And they say he's doing great. So at 40 years old, I don't know what he's doing now. I have no idea what he's doing now.
10: Oh, I'll tell you what he's doing
4: What's
10: now.
4: He
10: he's
4: doing
10: got
4: now?
10: A movie out called Citizen Vigilante, which I'm going to see at some point.
4: Okay.
10: It's about an American army man who inherits an estate in Europe. So he moves to Europe.
4: Okay.
10: And he gets kind of disgusted with the fact that migrants are moving there and raping young girls and getting away with it.
4: Uh-huh.
10: And the officials are letting him get away with it. So he comes, Charles Bronson, Death Wish type.
4: Oh, my God.
10: He gets his gun.
4: I love
10: those. And he goes out and starts bringing justice to the people.
4: That's like Denzel Washington with the exterminator.
10: Well, no, it's nothing like that. This is pissed off. The Germans refused to show the movie until Elon Musk put it up for 2 days free on X.
4: Really?
10: And the Germans backed up and said, okay, we'll show it. But they weren't going to show it in Germany at all. And I've seen bits and pieces of it, and it's tough.
4: Is this a modern day,
10: really,
4: or is this
10: tough
4: back in the old days,
10: now,
4: or is this modern
10: it's
4: day?
10: It's right now.
4: Wow.
10: That he's pissed off. He's an American over there. He's got a gun, and
4: so
10: he's tired of the migrants. The
4: change
10: illegal
4: in culture of the migrants.
10: There,
4: oh, my God.
10: And raping the young girls and getting away with it. He's not only going after the illegals, he's going after the politicians who are letting them get away with it. And it's causing quite a stir over
4: What's
10: there.
4: It called again?
10: As
4: what's,
10: it should.
4: What's the name?
10: It's called Citizen Vigilante.
4: Huh. I haven't seen a promo for it or anything.
10: Oh, it's all over Twitter and X. People
4: really?
10: Talking about it. I have not seen it played here anywhere, though.
4: Huh. Well, I don't know about that. Oh, by the way, just very quickly, the Congressional Space Medal of Honor. Flounder printed out this for me. Or was that Mike, our crackhead engineer? Somebody, Mike, crackhead engineer, or crackhead engineer, sorry. The Congressional Space Medal of Honor recognizes any astronaut who, in the performance of his or her duties, has distinguished himself or herself by exceptionally meritorious efforts and contributions to the welfare of the nation of mankind. Now, a couple things. It's a civilian award. It's authorized as a non-military decoration for display on military uniforms because it is awarded by a federal agency. Department of Defense, War Department, specifically prohibits wearing any non-military award for valor or service. But this Congressional Space Medal only recognizes meritorious achievement. So it doesn't fall under that prohibition. So it's for meritorious achievement. Now, obviously, if the astronaut's duties, if they have a space emergency and they get killed or die or something, they'd be eligible for that as well. But again, it's for meritorious service and achievement, as it should be. And again, you do that, it's a remarkable achievement, but it's not the same as a military medal of honor, just for the record. They've awarded a bunch of George W. Bush awarded 16 of these, 14 posthumously for the crews of the two destroyed shuttle flights, Challenger and Columbia. And so it's been awarded in the past. But again, it's an amazing award. And Donald Trump announced he's starting a Space Force Academy, like West Point. Doesn't say where it'll be, and whatever. So here we go. All right, 4:44 already. Cover Pete and Flounder, and we'll talk. Holy crap of sports. We're going to have some fun talking about that, about what Sale did last night with the Braves, and very, very exciting stuff. Also, a couple things in the news here, politics-wise. This is pretty funny. Sonny Hostin, who is that co-host on The View, has tried to get her Harvard-graduated son out of a trespassing rap by using her so-called celebrity, and it didn't work. And the update is her son has now had to go through the treatment program or go through the trespassing charge after all. He's Gabriel Hostin, 24 years old, graduated from Harvard. He was caught in New York on railroad tracks where he shouldn't have been, Westchester County. And so his mother showed up. Sonny Hostin from The View showed up to the police and talked to the police and said, "My name is Sonny Hostin. I'm one of the co-hosts of The View. And I'm a former federal prosecutor. That's my son. He's a Harvard graduate. He doesn't have a criminal record." She didn't let up after that either. She consistently hammered away at the county DA's office to make it all go away. Eventually, they told her to take a hike, and her son had to agree to a deal. First-time offender stuff, so not much happened. He was arrested on the railroad tracks, and he said, "Is this necessary?" And the cop said, "Yeah." He said, "What happens if you don't do anything?" And the guy said, "Our hands are tied. If we hadn't spotted him on the tracks, somebody else would have. It's an arrestable offense. We don't have any choice." And she tried to get him out of it. And again, that's your normal liberal freaking parenting. And, you know, when I lost my license, I had my license when I was 16 years old. I got my driver's license March 29th, after, you know, in April. That summer, I worked on Cape Cod with my best friend at a summer camp. We got caught driving. I got caught driving an unregistered, uninsured car because we had bought it for $75 a piece to go driving, started hitchhiking into town on our days off, or hours off. And I got caught by the cops. We had to go to court. My parents had to come into court, and I got sent on probation. I lost my license for a year. And I talk about old style parenting. As soon as we got home, again, I had my license for 3 months and lost it for a year at 16. And I was going nuts. Our neighbor, Howard Seifer, had a friend at the driver's license bureau in Boston. And he said, hey, he called me and he said, hey, I can get your license back for you. And I said, hey, dad, Mr. Seifer said he can get my license back. And my father talked to me and said, no, that really wouldn't be right. They took it away for a year, so we're going to, you know, have to make him lose it for a year. And I said, oh, you can't. Man, I was nuts. But again, he did the right thing. My father said, no, you're not going to cheat your way out of it by using political pull and stuff. It's just not right. Of course, that's the old days. You know, they don't do that stuff anymore, I guess, or at least with the liberals. Anyway. And also, people are going nuts about Ilhan Omar and her son and the police. That's all coming up. Kiver, Feet, and Flounder, we have a temporary new number, 470-552-0020. Flounder's Funny coming up, and your calls and our news, and the Braves are in town, and everybody's happy. All right, look out.
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5: Like we were saying, you can't cut enough Alice Cooper anyway. What are you doing for the summer? The school's out, baby. 1972, Alice Cooper, number one in Britain with School's Out.
6: Well, we got no choice.
5: Alice Cooper said he was inspired to write the song when he was answering the question, what's the greatest 3 minutes of your life? Alice Cooper said there's two times during the year. One is Christmas morning. The next one is the last 3 minutes of the last day of school.

Alice Cooper. Birthday list includes, Shania Twain is 61. Wow. You're Still the One. I have, From This Moment On. That's a beautiful song. I love that song. Don't Impress Me Much. You're Still the One. Shania Twain, 61 years old. And, another song. How about, Barbara Bach? Ringo's wife, Barbara Bach, is 79. She was the Bond spy, Bond girl in The Spy Who Loved Me. For the record, Barbara Bach is 79 years old. Holy smokes. Anyway, Kimmer, Pete, and Flounder, and on this day in history, I remember this one. In 2003, an instantly iconic moment of early 2000s pop culture, Britney Spears and Madonna at the MTV Video Music Awards on this day in 2003. MTV was looking for a newsworthy performance, inviting Madonna to perform. The pop star headlined the very first VMAs in 1984. Now we're talking the 2003. She did her performance back then like a virgin, with her descending from a giant wedding cake and a white dress. And she planned homage from that to her famous performance with the star power of Britney Spears, Christina Aguilera, and Missy Elliott. Everything was the performance details were a secret until it was broadcast live. During dress rehearsal at Radio City Music Hall, Madonna ordered everybody out of the theater so nobody could see what they were going to do. Only a handful of MTV executives were allowed to even be around in the area. The performance began, Britney singing Like a Virgin, a great reprise of Madonna's famous song. Madonna herself then appeared out of a wedding cake, dressed as a groom in a black top hat. Several minutes in, Madonna turned to kiss Britney Spears, and then kissed Christina, her bride, dressed in white. Although Madonna kissed Christina, too, as well as Britney, the camera crew decided to cut away from that kiss with Christina to show the reactions from the audience in real time. And the reaction included shots of Queer Eye for the Straight Guy, Eminem, 50 Cent, Snoop Dogg, Paris Hilton, Beyonce, Avril Lavigne, Kelly Osbourne, and especially Justin Timberlake, who had just gone through a high-profile split from his ex-girlfriend Britney Spears the year before, and he reacted to

0: the kiss with stony disapproval. It pushed the boundaries of acceptable primetime TV. It said on MTV they got hate mail from viewers, from the older generation especially. The president, although was thrilled about the kiss and the decision to cut the live reaction shots, I think it was the beauty of the VMAs was the combustibility. You wanted to make it fun and semi-chaotic, and by golly, that's what we did. Well, the famous Britney and what's her name? Kiss. Madonna. All right, Kevin, Pete, and Flounder, 404-741-1230, 741-1230. Social media is having a lot of fun today because Minneapolis police have raided the home of Adrian Hersey. Adrian Hersey happens to be the son of Ilhan Omar. And the police raided where he lives with his roommate. They confiscated guns and ammunition and arrested the roommate. Adnan's Hersey roommate is Adrilta Bramahan Abdi. And he was implicated in progressive lawmaker's son enough to make her right-wing critics' social media going crazy. Nothing to see here. Keep moving. Not a good look for Ilhan. This Omar investigation is getting more interesting by the day. Hey, anybody shocked at a horrible person to be a horrible mother? What do you expect from her to be somebody who marries her brother? Deporter! Deporter! You know, it's a commentator said, Deporter for and her family. Ilhan Omar supports violent jihad. Ilhan's daughter, arrested during pro-Hamas campus riots, traveled to Cuba with a communist group. Her son, home raided by police, guns and ammo seized. Well, what are you waiting for? And by the way, you know, I was thinking about this. The Democrats in America today have made it clear, there's more and more people saying about the Hassan Piker guy and stuff like that. The Democrats have made it clear they're going to try to separate themselves from any particular stance of some of these far commie left guys, but they're still willing to have them in the tent, and they refuse to say don't pay attention to them because they want them in the number of voters. They'll do anything to, they'll elect the communists and welcome them into their tent for their votes. They'll say, we don't agree with that, but do you condemn them? Do you say people should not? No, well, we have a big tent. They'll vote for these people on purpose. You know why? They think that there aren't enough of them to cause a problem. They're saying to themselves, well, we'll let a few wolves into the rooster hen house place here, because there aren't that many of them. But then once you get in, they're in. They're mm-hmm. inside.
1: The Democratic Party figured out about 8 years ago they weren't going to win many more elections unless they brought in a replacement population.
0: Expanded.
1: And let communists and socialists
0: right.
1: in.
0: Expand the tent. Make a bigger tent. And it makes sense. I mean, it's perfect. It makes absolute sense. And they do it by saying, well, we're going to give you everything free. We'll let all these other people in. We'll give them stuff free. And everybody says, oh, my God, what a great deal. And they're willing mm-hmm. to accept communists by saying, well, you know what, it's like Neville Chamberlain, for God's sakes, on Hitler. Well, it doesn't seem like them. You know, we control, you know, he'll be all right. We can control
1: him. They're appeasing
0: him. Yeah, we can control him. And they control the, yeah, wait and see. You can't let him in the tent. Oh, man. I mean, this is going to be unbelievable. I mean, really.
1: I actually, for the first time, saw a Keisha sign up here in the mountains. I laugh because I'm going to look again next week to see if it's still there.
0: I love it. Hey, Kimber, Pete, and Flounder, let it rip Friday. How about a Flounder's Funny? We got a little something here for you.
2: I never get to see my family anymore.
3: Really?
2: Most of them in jail, to be honest.
0: I love this.
2: And we never talk or write letters or any of that. Because they're all in jail for the exact same thing. My testimony. I hear this all the time. People be like, Anthony, that was really funny. But man, women must hate you. Women must come to your shows and just hate the shit out of you. And I always say no. No. Stupid women hate my shows. Stupid women hate my shows. Smart women don't come to my shows. Speaking of which, what's your name?
4: I have a friend who works for the FBI. He pretends to be a 12-year-old girl. Goes on the internet and chats with child molesters all day. I don't know what he does for the FBI, but... When I was growing up, I had a sibling rivalry with my little brother. Got out of hand, to be quite honest. One day, my little brother went into the backyard, took my dog's collar off, and let her run away from home. So I poisoned his fish. I think I won that one. Because the next day I went out and I found my dog. Put his collar back on, brought him back home. But my brother, he died from the salmon.
0: Poisoned the salmon. Oh my! That's Anthony Jeselnik or Jeselnik. Oh man! Every bit he does
1: right,
0: is just like that. Oh my God! Kimmer, Pete, and Flounder, Litter of Friday. Our new number temporarily 470-552-0020 on 106.3. Holy crap! Sports is coming up shortly. Look out!

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1: Verdict yet. I'm Lisa Brady, Fox News. After 2 days of deliberations at the Lindsey Clancy murder trial in Massachusetts, the judge sends the jury home for the weekend.
2: Don't talk about the deliberations. Don't listen to anything. Don't read anything. And just put this out of your mind as best you can.
1: Clancy is charged with killing her three young children. The defense says she had a psychotic break and should not be held criminally responsible. The Trump administration just filing notice it will appeal the latest ruling blocking new limits on mail-in voting, with time running out for changes ahead of the midterms. The theme of this year's March on Washington is defend the vote.
3: We have to vote in such massive, overwhelming numbers that the results are clear and convincing, and no one can steal it from us.
1: American Federation of Teachers President Randy Weingarten among those joining top Democrats in Congress at the Lincoln Memorial, saying they can win back control of Congress. The president argues that would put the country on a path to socialism. President Trump visiting the Johnson Space Center in Houston to award the Congressional Space Medal of Honor to the Artemis II astronauts for their historic trip around the far side of the moon. Also signing an executive order aimed at creating a U.S. Space Academy.
4: And he touted in announcing this how much his administration has relied on the contributions of the Space Force he created during his first term for military operations from Iran to Venezuela.
5: We're getting so much of our information from Space Force, as an example. Makes us a much better military.
4: The president said he'll be announcing the location for the new Space Academy soon. While in the Lone Star State, the president also took time to speak with the astronauts aboard the International Space Station, marking the first time a U.S. president has made that call from NASA's Mission Control Center.
1: Fox's Jackie Heinrich at the White House. The Space Academy would be the first new federal service academy since the Air Force Academy opened in the 1950s. 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
7: 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Left shoulder, right of

0: Oh, look out. It's only me. It's only the Kiver. Yeah, with Pete Davis and Flounder at the controls. And you, we got Holy Crap of Sports coming up. Flounder's funny stuff. I got some me Maroonie stuff coming up here talking politics. And definitely going to talk about Chris Sale and the Braves last night. And just really, really, really excited for him. And his little boy was, I mean, just, it's a great story. Pete's got the whole thing for you coming up here in a few minutes. Really going to look forward to talking about it. Also, more political stuff. And first, I want to lead again in case you didn't hear it earlier at the beginning of the program. Once again, a superstar is cutting back on performing, and luckily she's still living, Gladys Knight, 82 years old. Been having some problems lately, and Gladys Knight has decided to cut back on performing because of health reasons. She's ushering in what she calls a new era. And she says, I'll be spending more time on projects with my husband, visiting my grandbabies, looking forward to it. She thanked her fans who have been supporting her throughout her 75-year career. That's correct. Gladys Knight started singing when she was 7. A couple of things happened, though, recently, including over the summer in August. A short while ago, she was in Detroit, did a show. She took multiple breaks, appeared exhausted. Some of the audience members left thinking the performance was over or weren't sure. In July, at Hollywood Bowl, she lost her place during singing Midnight Train to Georgia. She turned her back on the crowd and began to walk off stage. When a backup singer reached for her arm, Gladys Knight shook her off. In her show in April with Smokey Robinson in Las Vegas, it was even more troubling. Her staff in the tour thought she was showing symptoms of dementia. Now, here's the kind of the ugly part. Her husband and manager is named William McDowell. He's 33 years younger than she is, for one thing. Not that that it may be a piece to a puzzle, possibly. And he pushes back on the dementia thing, saying, no, she loves to. She's 33 years older than I am, but, man, all she wants to do is keep performing. She has good days and bad, and I'll never say she's totally well, but all she wants to do is sing. Well, Gladys Knight's son, named Shanga Hankerson, says her husband and agent McDowell, manager, last year accused him of her being emotionally and financially abusing his mom and forcing her to keep performing. And whether that's true or not, I don't know, but apparently she's decided enough is enough, and at least she's cutting back, if not ending entirely. But Gladys Knight is 82 years old and still, you know, hanging in there. So that's good. That's good to hear. All right. Our number, temporary number again, area 470-552-0020. And let's see. I don't know what's going on with Iran. It's no big deal. Donald Trump has announced a Space Force Academy to be much like West Point. And that'll be, you know, they're going to have to get all those guys involved with, like, secret UFO stuff. High top secret traveling in space things. If you're going to have a space force that deals with UFOs and space creatures, I mean, it would seem to me. Well, I don't know. What do you think? What would be the first duty of a space force academy? They've got to be able to be trained for things that are going out in space. It isn't just, you know, working with NASA to land on planets and stuff. I would, you know, they got to control the race in space, weapons in space. So that's going to be pretty interesting. Anyway, and he also awarded several medals of honor to the crew of the Artemis, Artemis II, I think it was, crew, which is it's been awarded before, and they certainly deserve it for their achievement in their awarded for meritorious service and accomplishments and achievement in space, and well earned. Now, more politics coming up. They're still trying to change the history about the last president, President Cadaver Auto Pen. And now Joe Biden is now credited with talking about pardoning and granting a pardon to Donald Trump as president. Yes, now they're trying to make it sound, boy, you know, I was just trying to be a nice guy about it. They're kind of rewriting history here, and it turns out it was all because of some pillow talk. I find this hard to believe, but their Republican senator of Utah, Spencer Cox, has written a book. And in that book, he said he was riding along in a limo somewhere with Biden and said, Mr. President Biden, I know this might sound crazy, but I think you ought to pardon Donald Trump. So he's taking credit for the idea. Actually, to the governor, Biden responded, you know what, I've already considered it for quite a while. In fact, he said, just this week as we were lying in bed, Jill and I had a long conversation about it. Yeah. And he said, I know people are demanding justice, but he was entertaining the idea of a Trump pardon. To take care of all of it. Be better for the country. Yeah, like he's going to be taking the high road. Please. And it's the same reason. I mean, it's unbelievable. Biden, of course, granted pardons to his son, Hunter, former COVID disaster Anthony Fauci, and everybody in the January 6th committee and his whole freaking family because they're all a bunch of criminals and traitors to their country. And it says in the story, it's unclear whether Dr. Jill, the enabling queen, the cuckold princess, unclear whether she dissuaded her husband from pardoning Trump, because she had all the influence of her, you know, cadaver, brain-dead husband in office. Now, of course, this right after they he pitched the idea. Remember what happened. Donald Trump was indicted on state charges in Georgia trying to fix the election in the Peach State, ours. He was also federal cases, the Georgia case, dismissed from after he beat Kamala Harris. He was convicted on those 34 felony counts, the end of Manhattan trial. And by the way, he's been rejected by another court trying to erase the punishment of the fine that he was given. So, but that'll, another appeal's coming. I mean, it's, and again, if the Democrats take control, they're going to sue him. Every time anything happens, they're going to file lawsuits. They're going to fight him on it. And again, I saw more. The latest on the polls for Texas. Tallarico, that guy, Tallarico, they call him, is actually, it's like 50-50 with a Republican.
1: They said that up to the day of the election that Kamala was 50-50 with him.
0: Yeah.
1: Well,
0: not only that, remember when Hillary ran on Pea Stinky Fart Cabbage, the polls gave her a 90% chance of winning. So
1: the only poll.
0: There's no way.
1: To pay no attention to any poll outside of Polymarket and Kalshi.
0: Yeah, absolutely. Absolutely. In fact, that Polymarket is really, I mean, that's become, I don't know anything about it other than it's apparently a force.
1: If people have to put their money on something, they're going to think long and hard about
0: it. Before you do it. And now has their result been better than most? I mean, have they been kind of taken
1: the been all spot on?
0: Yeah. Yeah.
1: Much more than CNN or CBS or MSNBC, which are all liars. I mean, because when you put your, and when someone calls you up and asks you a question, you go, oh yeah, you just throw something off the top of your mind.
0: Yeah.
1: But if you have to put money on it, then you go,
0: you want more information. Yeah.
1: Yeah.
0: Well, that's good. That's good. By the way, a quick update from Canada. We mentioned yesterday that the Canadian Broadcasting Corporation has sent out a memo and it directed reporters and editors to not use the phrase terrorist attacks concerning September 11th, the 9/11 attacks, which is coming up, you know, very soon. And just in Canada, they were told as reporters for the Canadian broadcasting people, do not use the phrase terrorist attacks. Well, they said that yesterday. Now, they said, here's what they're going. They're doubling down. It's the practice of our Canadian people to exercise extreme caution before using the words terrorist and terrorism. The memo was a reminder of the longstanding practice not use those terms because we have to favor the use of terms with attribution in our reporting. In other words, they can't use the words terrorist attacks. They have to find somebody else to use the words terrorist attacks. And the memo described the event. Here's what even makes me even go, drives me nuts. The memo described the events as, listen to this, hijackings that led to passenger jet crashes in Washington, D.C. and Pennsylvania and Manhattan.
1: They're rewriting history.
0: The events were hijackings that led to passenger jet crashes. Oh, my God. They're disregarding the incredible stark warning for what happens when you allow institutions of public trust to be taken over by leftists and foreign interests. A callous disregard for the memory of those who perished. A deliberate effort to undermine the fundamental truth of what happened that day in direct service to Islamism as Europe, Canada, and the United States become increasingly overwhelmed by Islamic politics. We can't tolerate it any longer. Dedicate ourselves to fighting the poison with every tool we have. Shameful. Refusing to redefine terrorism. They're choosing to redefine terrorism in a way that downplays the atrocity of 9/11. Hijackings that led to crashes? Sanitizing history.
1: They've let enough radical Islamists in that they're afraid of them and afraid of the religion of peace's, well, reaction.
0: And again,
1: proving they're not a religion.
0: On the day it happened, I could even say, well, you know, we got to be careful how what we call it. We're not really sure. The day it happened, I could see that. But now it's 25 years ago. We know what it was. They don't have to couch their words anymore. It was terrorist. I mean, I can't believe this.
1: The terrorists say it was terrorism.
0: 25 years ago, they had to couch their words, but not today. Oh, God, this is just, I mean, I can't believe it. All right, hold everything. We have a happy time coming up here and celebrating and cheers and feeling good here in a minute with Holy Crap of Sports, Pete Kemper and Flounder. Look out. Here we go. 106.3. Here we go.
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4: Here today with Evan Ward of Atlas Retirement. And Evan, I recently read an article that said 65% of those surveyed, they're more worried about running out of money in retirement than they are of death itself. So let's talk about some of the ways you can help our listeners replace that paycheck they've relied on for all these years in their working lives.
5: Well, it makes sense that they'd be scared of that, because what do you do if you run out of money in retirement? You're going to go back to work? Who's hiring folks that are retired, and physically and mentally, you're going to be able to do that? And isn't the whole point of having a financial advisor so that you never have to worry about that again? So one of the ways that we do that is we build a fully comprehensive income plan so that we know there's money coming in every month that'll cover your bills, give you the quality of life that you're looking for, no matter what the market's doing, no matter how long you live. 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
0: A guy named Harold Johnson in St. Louis recovered a stolen Corvette from 1962 Vet. He paid $1,300 for it. 30 years later, he recovered it, and it was now worth $25,000. Sign of the times. And now, holy crap, it's sports with Pete Davis.
1: Before we get to the good news from last night, let's get this out of the way.
0: All right, sir.
1: Hurston Waldrep will have Tommy John surgery, and Spencer Schwellenbach will have surgery to repair the same elbow fracture he suffered last year.
0: Oh.
1: Still no official word on the status of Spencer Strider. So Waldrep, Schwellenbach, gone for the rest of this year, and for at least one of them, probably next year, too.
0: Man.
1: Yeah, that sucks.
0: Gosh.
1: But what doesn't suck is how the game started last night.
0: Yeah. Right here.
9: He goes to work versus Drake Baldwin. This is Baldwin, Albies, and Olsen here in the first inning. First pitch, crush. Deep right field. Some thrust on this baby. Into the chop house. 1-0 Braves as Drake just pounded that thing into the chop house.
1: Ben Ingram on Sister Station 680 The Fan. I like thrust. That's a new one. I like that.
0: Yeah.
1: That was the very first pitch a Braves hitter saw last night, and that was the extent of the offensive highlights from last night. Baldwin's blast off Yoshinobu Admiral Yamamoto was all Chris Sale would need as he tossed a magnificent 1-0 shutout of the Dodgers in Truist Park, completing the three-game sweep. It got a little squirrely in the end, mainly because of first base umpire Laz Diaz. The game should have ended on a double play, but Diaz ruled that Matt Olson's foot was pulled off the bag by the throw from second base. But the camera angle from third base seemed to show his foot was still on the bag. But the replay officials in Gotham City ruled the runner safe. Then Diaz, a Marine, by the way.
0: Yes.
1: Used to be in the Marine.
0: All right, sir.
1: Announced he was out. Before quickly shouting, safe, safe, I mean safe, he's safe. The look on Olsen's face makes me believe he knew his foot was still on the bag because he was looking up at Laz's face with a smile on his face, expecting an out call.
0: Yeah.
1: He immediately looked surprised and turned to the dugout for Walt Weiss to call for a replay, so I believe he generally knew it should have been an out because it looked it.
0: Yeah.
1: But no worries, after a long delay in which Sale threw some warm-up tosses, we got this nugget of joy.
9: In harness with his catcher, Baldwin, who's responsible for the only run of the game. Sale, set at the belt. 0-2. Got him swinging. Strike three. A performance for the ages for Chris Sale. A 1-0 shutout. Sale goes the distance, and the Braves sweep the Dodgers.
1: Felt like October. All three games decided by one run.
0: Yeah.
1: It's the first 1-0 win by the Braves in which the only run came on a leadoff homer since September 2nd.
0: Really? Well, it's
1: 1889.
0: I was going to say, but it should have been a lot longer ago than September 2nd.
1: That's when the Boston Bean Eaters, as they were known then, shut out the Indianapolis Hookers. I mean, Hoosiers.
0: Hello.
1: 1889.
0: Wow.
1: That was a while back.
0: Amazing.
1: Put that in your pipe and suck it, LA Times penis head Bill Plaschke. It's Chris Sale's first shutout since 2019, and at age 37, he became the oldest pitcher to shut out the Dodgers since Rick Rushel did it for the Pirates back in 1987. The 37-year-old from Lakeland, Florida, got some big hugs after the game from his wife and sons who were sitting behind home plate. That was great. Baseball's a family
0: game.
1: Yeah. Man, it's so great to watch.
0: Yeah.
1: He struck out Shohei Ohtani with a 100-mile-per-hour fastball. Did it twice. Struck him out. He had not reached that speed in 9 years.
0: Yeah.
1: But there it was.
0: Yeah.
1: By the way, according to MLB.com, did you know that Chris Sale's nickname is the Conductor?
0: I did not know that.
1: Interesting.
0: Oh, my goodness.
1: Sale is now 13-9 and lowered his earned run average to 2.06 after scattering 5 hits and striking out 11 with no walks, He left 7 Dodgers on base. Sale is now the all-time leader in baseball history in strikeout-to-walk ratio. He has over 5 strikeouts for every 1 base on balls.
0: Wow. That's a pretty good ratio there.
1: Ha-Seong Kim got a hit in his first at-bat since winning the game Wednesday night. Colorado comes to town for 3 starting tonight. The Rockies lost in Washington, D.C. 7-1 yesterday, and they've already been eliminated from National League West contention. It's August 28th, and they're already out.
0: Cow.
1: Right-hander Tomoyuki Sugino, with his 12-7 record and a 4.96 earned run average for Colorado against Grant Hay-Holmes, 8-5 with a 3.64. Baldwin leading off as DH tonight. Ronald Acuna Jr. back in right field, batting cleanup. Mauricio Dubon at third base as Austin Riley gets the night off. Yastrzemski in left. Kim at shortstop for the second straight game. It's Friday night fireworks night, and keep a lookout for former World Series winning Braves center fielder Marquise Grissom and manager Brian Snicker. Word has it, they're going to be hanging around the old ballpark tonight.
0: Oh, cool.
1: So keep an eye out.
0: Very good.
1: Braves with a 5-game lead over Philly. Colorado in last place in the NL West, 28.5 games behind the Dodgers. The Rockies also last in the wild card hunt in the National League, 20 games out of the last spot. Yeah, they always need pitching. Nobody wants to pitch there.
0: Yeah.
1: A Gwinnett Striper staff member has rescued a kitten from a busy road, and they're keeping him, and they're running a survey on Instagram to name the kitten.
0: Freeway.
1: The poll has, well, that's pretty good, but the poll has 4 crowdsourced name options with baseball names, maybe. How about Chipper Jones?
0: Chipper. Okay.
1: All right. Parker.
0: I don't get Parker.
1: Ballpark.
0: That's stupid.
1: Cracker Jack.
0: Okay. Ballpark.
1: And Dinger.
0: Dinger? That's okay.
10: That was my nickname.
0: Yeah, was your,
1: that's
0: cool.
1: Your nickname?
0: He was a home run hitter.
1: Well, we'll never forget that, will we?
0: Dinger. Dinger.
1: All right, Dinger. I think that's some Rockies mascot, too, isn't it, Dinger?
10: I think it is.
0: Yeah. Might be, yeah.
1: Voting is underway on Instagram. How about Catty McCatface or Kitty McKitburger?
0: Yeah, that's right. Remember Bodie McBoatface.
1: Bodie McBoatface for the Royal Navy.
0: Yeah.
1: Absolutely correct. Yeah. When George Lombard came up as a shortstop with the Yankees recently and smacked a home run in his first major league debut, then made some great plays in the field, I thought, do we have another Jeter on our hands? Well, the son of the former Georgia standout and Braves farmhand George Lombard Sr. got off to a great start in the Bronx. But 3 weeks into his career, the rookie tied a dubious franchise mark by committing an error for the 6th straight game in last night's 5-1 loss to Houston. Lombard has 7 errors in his first 20 games, and after his latest miscue, the 21-year-old said his defense is not acceptable. Lombard became the first Yankees player since Chick Fuster in 1921 to commit an error in 6 consecutive games in 1 season. The streak is also the longest in the majors since Cleveland's Mark Lewis did an error in 7 straight games back in 92. And it looks like, finally, Tampa Bay will get their new ballpark.
0: Oh, boy.
1: Hillsborough County Commission voting yes, 5-2 to approve the Rays' new stadium, expected to open in 2029. Interim Commissioner Rob Manfred said there would be no expansion in MLB until the A's and Rays got new parks. Well, here we are.
0: Wow.
1: Can you say Nashville?
0: Yeah.
1: Salt Lake City?
0: Yeah.
1: That's where I'd put them. Braves would not like it to be one in Nashville.
0: But Nashville, they would not,
1: It's either that or Charlotte, and I think Nashville's now jumped
0: ahead. How far is the drive to Nashville from here? A couple hours?
1: Oh, my God, that's 4.5, 5 hours.
10: Five and a half.
1: And getting in and going up those mountains.
0: Well, that's so busy there anyway, too.
1: I don't
0: that
1: like
0: whole
1: it.
0: City.
1: Yeah. The Little League World Series continues. Canada was playing South Korea the other day, and they put up captions under the players about what they want to do when they grow up. Daniel Hwang of Korea cannot be older than 14, I'd say. Most kids say their dream jobs when they grow up, they want to be baseball players or doctors or firemen. Daniel Hwang says his dream job is retirement. Keep
0: there
1: an eye on that kid.
0: Yeah, he'll do it.
1: Major League Baseball has suspended a once prized Dominican prospect after uncovering an elaborate age fraud plot that included a fictitious death and a tombstone. The investigation uncovered a series of extreme efforts by the player's handler to make him appear nearly 2 years younger than he was, including faking a birth certificate to create a new identity, falsifying medical and school records, filing a fraudulent death certificate, and even creating a grave site.
0: Oh, man.
1: Yeah, that's big business. The Falcons' final exhibition game tonight in Miami against the Dolphins. It starts at 7 p.m. I believe on Fox 5 Atlanta you can watch it. Reluctant quarterback Michael Penix Jr. will not play tonight because, as we've seen in the past, not playing him in the preseason games has led to stellar performances and playoff excellence.
0: Well, because they won every game when he came back. Oh, that's right.
1: That's called sarcasm.
0: Yeah, I know.
1: But it's a new season starting in 2 weeks, and hope springs eternal.
0: Yeah.
1: For the hopeless. Yeah. Miami fans will likely boo their former quarterback Tua Tagovailoa tonight. His huge contract has settled the Dolphins with a salary cap problem, but you got to blame their GM for that. Another activist judge in Louisiana has issued a temporary restraining order against the SEC, punishing any coach or team that breaks its rules and plays former pro players. This is all a corrupt effort to get Lane Kiffin more pro players at LSU. One of the sleazy lawyers said about SEC Commissioner Greg Sankey, quote, "What gives him the right to anoint himself God and take these constitutional rights from these kids?" End quote.
0: Holy cow. Constitutional right. I don't remember seeing that baseball clause in the Constitution.
1: They ain't kids. They're grown-ass men trying to take the spots of college-age and high school athletes is what they are. They're losers.
0: That's right.
1: And treat them as such. Looks like former Falcons failure Kirk Cousins has beat out rookie and first overall pick Fernando Mendoza for the starting job in Las Vegas, although it was not been made official yet.
0: Yeah.
1: The former Indiana star threw his second interception of the preseason last night in a loss at home to San Francisco. He says he enjoyed playing against the 49ers defense because, quote, pressure makes diamonds, end quote.
0: Oh.
1: The receiver should have caught the ball that was intercepted in Fernando's defense.
0: Yeah.
1: And they have a quarterback conundrum in Cleveland. Browns coach Todd Monken last night sidestepped a question about keeping four quarterbacks on the 53-man roster after Dylan Gabriel threw three first-half TDs in a 37-13 preseason pasting over New England.
0: Yeah.
1: Monken opted to sit week one starter Deshaun Watson and his backup Shedeur Sanders against the Pats. Gabriel, a 2025 third-round pick who was selected 2 rounds ahead of Shedeur, started the game, completed 12 of 15 passes, 186 yards with the 3 touchdowns. Meanwhile, on Amazon Prime's broadcast of the game in Cleveland, play-by-play legend Al Michaels made this attempt at humor.
0: It's coming right up here. Here we go. Mr.
11: That is Lake Erie. We think it is still called Lake Erie on the right. We're not quite sure at this point.
1: Yeah.
11: But we'll be by Lake something like Ontario or whatever it's going to be called by the time we get to Buffalo. Anyway, you know what I'm talking about. Some of you do.
12: Some of us do.
11: Yeah, right.
0: Oh, my God.
1: Do you believe in comedy?
0: Oh.
1: Yes! Well, that wasn't comedy.
0: No,
1: right there.
0: That's pretty cool.
1: All right, Eastlake, right now, what do we got? I'm looking on here. Ryan Gerard, the American, is finally finished. He's minus 10. He's by himself. Okay, you got Victor Hovland at minus 9. He's still on the 16th hole, or 17th, I'd say. At minus 8, you got Cameron Young, Scotty Scheffler, Colin Morikawa, and Chris Goddard, they're all minus 8. And some of them are finished, some of them are not. They're all very close to finishing. And looking on this, the best improvement, Cameron Young jumped up 24 spots from yesterday. That's
0: he's
1: pretty
0: a good
1: the
0: golfer.
1: Worst,
0: he's a real top golfer these days on streak.
1: Poor Robert McIntyre of Scotland fell 14 spots.
0: Ooh.
1: He is actually the worst golfer right now. He's plus 3 because J.J. Spahn, the American, had to drop out. So that's what you got going on in East Lake right now, which, you know, they got good weather. It's a little hot, but it's, you know, it's decent weather. May get a thunderstorm or something later. Victor Hovland, of course, is from Norway. He's a blockhead from Norway.
0: Yeah. So. Yeah, it's a good golfer.
1: If you're from Sweden, you're a squarehead.
0: I didn't know the difference with blockhead. Are they the fingers in the dike people? Is that the...
1: No, that's the Dutch and the Netherlands.
0: Netherlands.
1: Put their fingers
0: is the Netherlands the same as Scandinavia? I think it's the same.
1: No, it is not, sir.
0: Okay.
1: There used to be a Spanish Netherlands, though, because Spain actually owned the Netherlands.
0: Well, there you are. Anyway, Kara Pete and Flounder, let it rip Friday. Anything goes. 106.3.
1: Fingers in the dikes.
0: Just checking.
1: Plug those holes.
0: Can't be too sure. Got to ask first, you know.
1: Hans Brinker.
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0: You know, I forgot we have an AI update. I think Pete's got some on AI. We'll get an AI thing right now. First of all, little Beach Boys. 1968. Number one in Britain. Let's do it again. The Beach Boys. Written by Brian Wilson and Mike Love. It was the Beach Boys' second and last number one hit in Britain. The song peaked at number 20 in America, and it was issued 2 weeks after their 14th studio album called Friends. Beach Boys. I always liked them. I saw them in person in Chicago, and they were out of tune half the time. but it was the Beach Boys, so that was kind of cool. Kevin, Pete, and Flounder, our birthday list. Oh, I got some sports birthday. Did we lose Pete? I don't see him anymore. Is he still around? We switched photographs I think.
10: He'll be back.
0: Okay, no, just checking. I do have some sports birthdays here. Scott Hamilton, the old school Olympic gold medal winning figure skater. Scott Hamilton, 68. He beat down a cancer of the family jewels. 68 years old, Scott Hamilton. Lou Piniella. Lou Piniella's 83 today. Lou Piniella actually said my name on TV when I was leading the Braves charity motorcycle ride around the ballpark, and it was during right before a game, and Lou Piniella said, oh, that's Kim Peterson, whoever that is. That was kind of cool. He had no idea.
1: Sweet Lou.
0: Yeah, Sweet Lou, 83 years old. And Janet, like, this is a story. Janet, I can't believe I just thought of this. Janet Evans is 55 today. She's the Olympic swimmer. And during the Olympics, in fact, I met her, and I was among a crowd of reporters after one of her races or something, and we were all standing around her, and she was a teeny little, just a cutest, sweet little girl, and she looked like about 5'3" and 90 pounds. I mean, that's not true, but that's what she had a problem because she either had a broken toe or a sprained foot or something, and I thought of this. Just now, I remember one of the reporters made a point of saying, can I see the broken toe? Can you show me your foot? And yeah, I swear to God, I at the time I thought, oh, you know, that's pretty kinky. And so she, you know, showed him her bare foot so that he could get a look at it. I think he just wanted to see her feet.
1: Yeah, I think you're right. I think you're right.
0: I couldn't believe it. And I'm standing there, and she's showing her feet. I'm going, oh, my God. Jeez. Anyway, Janet Evans is 55 today. Let's see. Daniel Stern's birthday. I like Daniel Stern, the actor. 69 years old in City Slickers. And Joe Pesci's bumbling partner in Home Alone. Also the adult voice of Kevin on The Wonder Years and Dilbert. He was also in Hannah and Her Sister, but I remember him from the movie Diner, which I don't think anybody liked except me. I thought it was pretty cool. Daniel Stern, 69, in Diner, and he was the guy, I believe, who gave his fiance a marriage quiz on sports. And if she didn't get all the answers right, he wasn't going to marry her. Right. She, yeah. Stupid, crazy thing. All right, now, I got a little bit of a longer thing about the backstory to a famous event on this day in 1963. Legendary gospel vocalist Mahalia Jackson performs the lead-in to Martin Luther King Jr.'s I Have a Dream speech at the March on Washington, 1963, and she played a direct role in that speech. She was famous as the Queen of Gospel, invited by Ralph Abernathy of the Southern Christian Leadership Conference to go to Montgomery, Alabama, supporting the bus boycott and the civil rights movement. She was a household name with Rosa Parks. She befriended Martin Luther King Jr. They supported each other. Okay. She took to the podium before an audience of 250,000 people, the last musical performance before King's speech. Dr. King himself requested that she sing the gospel classic, I've Been Buked, I've Been Scorned. Jackson was as familiar with King's repertoire as he was with hers, felt Dr. King was comfortable telling her what to sing as the lead-in, as would prove to be the most famous speech of his life, and she felt comfortable telling him what to say. The story's been told that day she was intervening at a critical junction. She decided King's speech needed a course correction. Recalling a theme she had heard Dr. King use in earlier speeches, she said out loud to Martin Luther King Jr. from behind the podium on the steps of the Lincoln Memorial, Martin, tell him about the dream. Tell him about the dream. Dr. King left prepared notes behind and improvised the rest of that entire section of the speech, which famously begins, and so even though we face the difficulties of today and tomorrow, I still have a dream. It is a dream deeply rooted in the American dream. He called for an end to racism, defining moment of the civil rights movement. Rooted in the American dream, one day this nation will rise up and live up to the creed. We hold these truths to be self-evident that all men are created equal. I have a dream today. And she got him to do that. It was all improvised because Mahalia Jackson said, tell him about the dream. What a story. Anyway, Kim, Repeat, and Flounder, how you doing? 404, oh, well, it's not. I'm fine. Again, a new temporary phone number. Area 47, you're running out of time, by the way. Area 47,
1: well, you know. Operators are standing by.
0: There's usually a reward for the, 470-552-0020.
1: You must enter to win.
0: That's right. If you don't buy a ticket, you're not going to win the lottery. I don't know. Anyway. Oh, by the way, another court case for we mentioned the 9/11 thing again and how the Canadians are just going crazy. Today, another judge has made a decision about the 9/11 trials with Khalid Sheikh Mohammed. And the judge has today thrown out his confession. He was the mastermind of the 9/11 attacks. The judge is Lieutenant Colonel Michael Shirama, a military judge, said the statements that Mohammed made to investigators in 2007 were not given voluntarily. It will complicate the decades-long wait for the suspected plotter to stand trial. The 9/11 Dadam, early this week, right before the anniversary on 9/11, of course, killed 3,000 people. He set a trial date for 2 years from now. June of 2028.
1: Is his name Shwama?
0: His name, yeah, it would sound like it.
1: That's like a sandwich, isn't it?
0: His name is Shwama, Lieutenant Colonel Michael Shwama. and the trial again in 2 years from now. Of course, the families are saying, you got to be kidding. Anyway, so, once again, here we go. And Donald Trump lost another drive to have his fine thrown out for those convictions of the paperwork thing and the covering up for the Stormy Daniels. Anyway, all the nonsense stuff. By the way, speaking of weird political stuff, and I mentioned the commies. You know, these freaking Democrats are going nuts. Oh, in fact, that the Democrat Party has now taken a lesson from Babylon B, and now the Democrat Party has officially come out and said, Hassan Piker says anybody trying to twist his words as anti-Semitic is a dirty, lying Jew. A Democrat Party... And another one, El Said, beheading an infidel with a machete is no different than a haircut. Oh, my God, these people. Oh, by the way, Democrats are now distancing themselves from Hassan Piker after realizing he's wearing a suicide vest. God. Anyway. And now Mondami, the commie mayor of New York, has mourning the accused career criminal murderer who died on Rikers Island this week. There have been a few prisoners dying on Rikers Island. So Mayor His Honor, the commie mayor of Mondami in New York, has said on the next post, he said, I'm deeply saddened by the in-custody death, the seventh so far this year at the troubled complex. My thoughts are with his family and loved ones as they grieve his loss. The loss of 41-year-old Clarence Woodward, an ex-con with 30 arrests on his rap sheet, found dead in his cell. He brutally murdered a guy at a Bronx laundromat 2 years ago, and the victim's family says this is a slap in the face. He's mourning the killer? The sorrow's a little bit misplaced. He should have been aimed at their beloved son and dad of two who worked as a barber when he got stabbed to death for being in a laundromat. The guy was out of state prison for a month when he committed murder and tried to kill another guy, too. Four felony robberies, five assaults, weapons charges, served 5 years in prison, and then shipped to a state prison, a pair of assault cases, and then got out and then killed a guy. And the mayor of New York is mourning his death and hoping the family finds peace of the killer who died. I mean, that's what they do this for a living. I mean, it's unbelievable. Oh, by the way, Jerry Sandusky's accuser is recanting testimony. Victim number 10, yeah. One guy says, he's changing his mind, and, really that was not quite true. They made him do it. The prosecutors made him testify badly. That's 1 out of 10 has changed his mind. Yeah, Jerry Sandusky is still a pervert and a child molester and an adult molester. Those kids were not 15. They were legally adults. But he's still a child molester. As far as I'm concerned, he's a pervert. There's no question about it. Misusing his authority to have sodomy with, young men in college. Yeah, please, God.
1: In the locker room.
0: Yeah, in the locker room. Yeah. And Paterno got fired because of it. He didn't do anything. The president of the university covered up and got fired. He had to quit. And Papa Joe got fired.
1: The president was sentenced to jail too, but another judge
0: let him out
1: commuted
0: of it.
1: He
0: was
1: right before.
0: Yeah,
1: it.
0: For covering up. Yeah. Kemmer Peen Flounder, holy cow! We got a little bit left here, going up till 6 o'clock. Look out! Here we go.
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5: Once upon a time, you dressed so fine, do the bumps of dime in your prime. Didn't you? People call, say beware, doll, you're bound to fall. You thought they were all kidding you.
4: 1965, Bob Dylan played the first night of a 40-day tour. North American started at Forest Hills Tennis Stadium in New York City. Bob Dylan played the first set solo, and he was backed by a band with Robbie Robertson, Levon Helm, Harvey Brooks, and Al Kooper in the second set. And that format, one acoustic and one electric set, was kept throughout the 40-day tour. How does it feel? A lot of folks didn't like it when he went other than regular. But it's Bob Dylan. And, of course, I knew him when I saw him at the Boys Club in 1963 or whatever. Sorry. Anyway, he came out barefoot in farmer's overalls. I couldn't believe it. Anyway. All right. I know. let's see. Kipper, Pete, and Flounder, how's it going? Some birthday list. I got some good ones here for you. Jennifer Coolidge is 65. She's that guy's mom in American Pie movies. Also in Legally Blonde, White Lotus. You've got to salute it for her role in White Lotus. Also Best in Show. And frankly, I don't know what the thing is about her. She's enormously saluted as the greatest actress in the world. And to me, I don't get any of it.
6: No.
4: A sex symbol and everything, too. I mean, just, man. Jennifer Coolidge, 65. Emma Sams was a little hottie. Holly Sutton.
6: Oh, yeah.
4: Holly Sutton on General Hospital. The second Fallon Carrington on Dynasty. Emma Sams is 66 today. One of the guys, I mean, remember the show Scrubs? I used to like that silly show. The guy, that old fart who played Dr. Kelso, is Ken Jennings. He's 86 today. He made some great skits involving him in the show Scrubs. Dr. Kelso, a weird guy. And you may remember the character Louis Guzman, 70 years old. Louis Guzman played Gomez Adams on the remake of the Wednesday series, the takeoff on the Addams Family. But he was also the owner of the nightclub in Boogie Nights. And he was on in Traffic. Luis Guzman is 70. And he's also, I saw him on TV, he's doing ads now. I forgot what for.
7: Yeah, for a gambling site.
4: Oh, is that what it is?
7: He's a bartender.
4: Yeah, that's it. That's what it is. And on this day in history, the longest filibuster ever, 1957, Strom Thurmond. The U.S. Senator makes a 24-hour, 18-minute filibuster speech, the longest continuous one-person-speaking filibuster in American history. It was an opposition like a typical Democrat, opposition to the Civil Rights Act of 1957. During the filibuster, Thurmond read every U.S. state election law, excerpts from the Declaration of Independence, the Bill of Rights, Washington's farewell address, even Strom Thurmond's grandmother's biscuit recipe. Despite the filibuster of 24 hours and 18 minutes, the bill passed 2 hours after Thurmond's speech.

0: Thurman would deny accusations that he was a racist by insisting he was a supporter of states' rights and an opponent of excessive federal authority, and asserting that the bill was both unnecessary and unconstitutional. And, of course, just like in the 60s, every single Democrat voted against it. How unusual. 5:55, got a great Flounders Funny coming up for you. Now, the Lindsay Clancy, is the jury's been sent home for the weekend. They are not sequestered. They've been told don't look at the news and things like that. But, you know, well, I don't know how they can double-check that. They are not under anybody's watch. But outside the courtroom, Lindsay Clancy's attorney, Kevin Reddington, told a swarm of media that he would not be able to predict how long they'll be out. This is day two, now until Monday. The five-week proceeding had 290 pieces of evidence, and he said whether he was asked if he felt confident. Her lawyer said, "I'm never confident, and I have no idea what the jury's going to do. They worked hard. It's been a long trial. I have faith in the jury system." When they asked how his client's doing heading into the weekend, he said she's nervous, scared, beat down as usual. And the trial is over. I mean, the trial's over, but the jury deliberations continue off for the weekend. Let's see. Oh, I missed a chance to involve me in my birthday list yesterday. I was talking about Tuesday Weld, whose birthday. She's 83 years old yesterday, and I mentioned that she was mostly famous not only for Cincinnati Kid, but also the TV show, The Many Lives or Adventures, whatever it calls, of Dobie Gillis. And the reason that I remember her in particular is because when Dobie Gillis, his friend Maynard, used to go knock on the door at the Dobie's house, his father would answer and say, "Oh, it's only you, Maynard." And that is the reason why I always say, "It's only me, it's only the Kimmer." Because I thought that was just a way to try to keep humble in a job when your name's all over everything. And this is like from 59, 63 or whatever. That's why I say it's only me, it's only the Kimmer. It's only you, Maynard.
1: They used to run those at night. They used to run those repeats at night. So that's how I saw them. They repeats back in the early 70s.
0: Yeah.
1: And the only phrase I got out of that was, "It's good stuff, Maynard."
0: Maynard G. Krebs played by Gilligan. Gilligan's Island, Gilligan. That's right.
1: Bob Denver.
0: It was only a three-hour tour. Hey, Flounder, we got a Flounder's Funny. I'm almost going to blow the whole thing here. Here we go.
2: What?
0: Stand by.
2: Got a dog. Got an 8-year-old black Labrador retriever named Louie. That drinks out of the toilet. Some people think that's gross, but I finally figured out, as far as Lou is concerned, every time I go into the bathroom and shut the door behind me, he probably thinks I'm just having a drink without him. Right? But they think like a dog. Teaching him Spanish, teaching Louie Spanish, why can't my dog speak Spanish? There's dogs all over the world speaking Spanish, right? It's not rough in Mexico, you know that, right? It's like guac-wow, guac-wow, or something. I'm close. And in France, it's A-U-F, A-U-F, O-U-F, O-U-F, Google it. And in China, it's Wang Wang, Wang Wang, W-A-N-G, W-A-N-G. You're going to go home and Google. And some words he gets better than others. Like in English, I'll go, "No, no." And then in Spanish, I'll go, "No, no." I put some Latino machismo behind it. A friend told me a dog park is a great place to meet single women. However, I found that it's a much better place to meet creepy single guys who don't own dogs. I was at the dog park the other day, and this girl was picking up her dog's poop with a plastic bag, and it was cold outside. And I said, "That is awesome. You have an instant hand warmer." She said, "That is disgusting." And I said, "I'm not the one with dog poop in my hand right now, am I?" Just a creepy guy looking for a phone number. Sing him songs when I discipline him. It's a crazy LA thing. I read a book. You're supposed to discipline your pets with song. It could be any genre. So I chose show tunes. Yeah. So when, like, he runs away or something, I turn into Riff from West Side Story. And I look him in the eye and I go, when you're a pet all the way from your first bowl of kibble till your last dying day. When you're a pet, don't you be such a hog. You've got others around you. You're a family dog. You're never alone. You're never disconnected.
3: David Bergelmer.
0: Outstanding. Well, boys, have a great weekend. Hi to the sweet ladies and God bless America. 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I gotta go. You're killing me.

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1: Filed an appeal. I'm Lisa Lucera, Fox News. A legal back and forth continues over an executive order putting new restrictions on how the Postal Service delivers vote-by-mail ballots.
2: Democratic-led states are suing to stop the implementation of the order ahead of November's midterm elections. A federal judge in Boston agreed to issue a temporary injunction. That ruling is now being appealed by the Justice Department. Earlier this week, the U.S. Supreme Court allowed the executive order to continue while it's litigated, but stop short of deciding whether or not it's legal. The executive order allows the Postal Service to refuse to deliver ballots in states that do not submit a list of eligible voters to the federal government.
1: Fox's Jared Halpern in Washington. The National Park Service backs the proposed arch for Washington, D.C., proposed by President Trump, despite what it says are adverse effects to the sight line between many D.C. landmarks. A report from the Park Service has the same characteristics that make Memorial Circle sensitive from a preservation perspective are also the characteristics that make it the historically appropriate location. Jurors in the Lindsey Clancy trial will resume deliberations Monday. The Massachusetts mom is charged with strangling her three children. Then authorities say she jumped out a second floor window to try to kill herself.
3: The defense says Clancy's attempt to take her life is proof that she was suffering from postpartum psychosis, made worse by taking 13 different prescription medications. Prosecutors say Clancy was not over-medicated and argue her suicide attempt is proof of a motive. She wanted to die but couldn't go through with it unless her three children were gone first.
1: Fox's Brian Yenis in Plymouth. Wall Street stocks dip, but not by much after economists had a speech by Fed Chair Kevin Warsh helped strengthen faith the central bank would do what's needed to bring inflation down. The Dow lost 9, the Nasdaq minus 138. 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
1: New evidence found after an investigation into a deadly workplace accident.
5: A federal report says an inspection contractor found a chemical tank at a Washington State paper mill was not fit for continued service 10 months before it failed in May. The U.S. Chemical Safety Board's update is part of an ongoing investigation into the Longview failure as the federal agency continues looking for the cause of the rupture, which sent caustic liquid blasting through building walls. The board found the contractor recommended internal inspections and shell repairs in July 2025, but that Nippon Dynawave Packaging did not make them. Carmen Roberts, Fox News.
1: President Trump traveled to Johnson Space Center in Houston today to present the Congressional Space Medal to the Artemis II astronauts.
6: In the daring deeds of these heroes, we're reminded that for America, no aim is too high, no journey is too far, no challenge is too tough.
1: Commander Reid Wiseman, pilot Victor Glover, Christina Koch, and Canada's Jeremy Hansen became the first astronauts to travel to the moon in more than half a century. The president also signed an executive order that will create a space academy. Another state cracking down following an uptick in the popularity of electric bikes and scooters.
7: Illinois Governor J.B. Pritzker signed new legislation in the state that established establishes more rules and regulations on so-called micro-mobility transportation. The measure set age restrictions on electric bikes and scooters and limits how fast e-bikes can go. For example, some high-speed electric scooters can reach up to 50 miles per hour, but the new regulation will only allow riders to legally go up to 28 miles per hour. The statewide rollout of new rules comes after several recent high-profile crashes involving young riders on e-bikes.
1: Fox's Tom Graham. I'm Lisa Lucera. This is Fox News.
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0: Let's have some fun on a Friday. I am so happy we have finished this week. It's weekend time. Put a smile on your face. And of course, we have a fantastic show for you tonight on a Friday. It's Ask Dr. Jesse Friday. Of course, there are senators, Democrats, saying evil things about immigration. No big surprise. We'll talk about that. We'll talk about Democrats cheating in elections. Josh Shapiro lied about kids dying of measles. Now he's going back to the tried and true tactic they always use. Senator Mark Kelly said something accidentally pretty revealing. All that and so much more. But of course, we're going to mainly focus on your questions tonight. Now, before we get to your questions, I do want to check a couple boxes here. I just mentioned Josh Shapiro. Just remember, we talked about it a little bit yesterday. COVID taught powerful people in this country a lesson that I wish it had not taught them. COVID taught powerful people that if they scare us enough about diseases, they can take more power for themselves. Diseases are just generally scary anyway. Who hasn't thought about, what if I get cancer? Everyone knows someone who has cancer, dying from cancer. I mean, I feel like it's half my family. It's awful. And you think about it, right? Beyond cancer, just anything, the Ebola virus. You can't see it. You can't touch it. For the most part, you can't shoot it. You can't prevent it. You're helpless. It's like a shark attack. So it's scary. And they figured out during COVID that if they scare us badly enough, that we will accept tyranny. Not necessarily you, but as a whole, we will accept tyranny. Let's be honest. Let's have a sober analysis of ourselves here. We, the American people, failed during COVID. It doesn't mean every individual did, but as a country, we failed. There should have been a riot out in front of your mayor's house the day he took down the outdoor basketball hoops in your town. There should have been a riot out in front. He should have honestly been, and I don't want anybody hurt, he should have been afraid for himself and his family. He should have had to sneak out of town. That's the most American response when a governor or somebody tells you to close your school, close your business. That's the appropriate response, and we failed. And they learned, hey, diseases work for me. So Josh Shapiro is a piece of crap. He's the governor who runs Pennsylvania. Baby dies with measles, had, I believe it was a ruptured spleen. And of course, he quickly comes out and says, baby died from measles, and he tries to get through this warrantless search thing for health people. He was called on it today, and man, stop me if you've heard this one before.
1: As I said that day, and I've said since, I think the most important conversation that needs to take place is between parents and people and trusted medical providers and trusted medical experts. And I think it's really important that that conversation happens offline. I don't think it serves the interest of public health or slows the spread of this outbreak for me to get into a back and forth about conspiracy theories that are showing up online.
0: Conspiracy theories. Don't they love that? How many times over just the past 5-10 years have you heard them use that line, conspiracy theories? And almost all of them are right. They almost all turn out to be accurate. Whatever. Let's get to some questions. Hey, Jesse. This week we packed up and left our home in liberal Denver to relocate to Alabama. I'm excited to get out of the liberal echo chamber to a more conservative, family-friendly culture. But I also can't help feeling a little bit like we're surrendering and running away. You often encourage people to get out of blue states, and I understand why, but I'm curious what the long-term game plan is for states like California and Colorado if all the conservatives leave. When will it be time to try to take them back, or do we just write them off as losses and let them burn? Love the show. Thanks for all you do. A lot of great conservative commentators out there. In my book, you're second only to Rush in the talk radio world. Keep up the good work. Okay, so
2: Is it surrendering? Is it running away? And what's the plan? I have encouraged you over and over and over again through the years to get out of your blue area if you can. Lots of times you can't. I'm not naive to that because of jobs and kids and school and family, and there are all kinds of things that can tie you down to a specific area. But if it is possible, you need to get out. And you need to get out for a couple different reasons, a few different reasons, actually. The first reason is for a while, I'll put it this way, for a while, your blue area will only get worse and worse from here. There are no more guardrails on the Democrat Party. There's no more, the moderates are gone. If they're still there, they know better than to sound like moderates. Now, if the moderates are gone, there are no more guardrails. There will be a never-ending spiral of evil from now on in places like California, in New York, in Colorado. For the foreseeable future, things will only get worse. You can maybe convince yourself, okay, I can live with this much crime that we have now, but if it gets worse, I'm going to have to leave. I can live with this many taxes, but if it gets worse, we're going to have to leave. Okay, there's a lot of gay stuff in the kids' school. I guess I can work around it for now, but if it gets worse, we're going to leave. It's going to get worse. All of it. Every bit of it. It's all going to get worse. So let's talk about another reason. You, your family, your happiness. I have lived all over the United States of America, as you know. Just that's the way I grew up. And then as an adult, bouncing around, doing various stupid things that I do, I've lived all over the place. There is a significant difference in your day-to-day life when you live in a red area of people who share your values versus a blue area of evil communist demons. A significant difference. A walk into a coffee shop is 10 times more pleasant. Your kids' school, your day-to-day interactions, your whole life is more pleasant. And let's just talk about crime. In red areas, this is obviously, there are exceptions here, but in red areas, for the most part, people demand that crime is punished. It is a demand. It's not tolerated at all. The cops in my town, the cops will get in trouble if there is some dirtball looking druggy vagrant standing on the street corner. The cops will get in trouble. The phone calls will blow up at the police station. Excuse me, what exactly are you doing? Why is he here? The cops in my town, they will pull you over. And if your driver's license is not from my town, you are in deep trouble. I was actually warned about it when I was first looking into this area. Someone told me about my town and said, you better be careful in there if you don't live there. That's what you get in red America. In red America, in blue America, they let the criminals out on purpose. And especially if they're not white, they're not interested in arresting them at all. This is about the safety of you and your family. It's not that bad things don't happen in my area. Murders and everything, things happen. Things happen everywhere. I'm not saying that. The basic safety of your family is at stake. Now, and I'm going to get to the surrendering part thing here in a moment. But now, remember how we assign seats in the House of Representatives in the United States of America. It is based on the population of your state. The population of your state. So if your state gains 2, 3, 4 million people, you're going to gain 10 congressional seats. Probably wouldn't be that many, but you're going to gain those seats. And it works the opposite way, too. If your state loses 2, 3, 4 million people, that state is going to lose those congressional seats. This is part of the reason Democrats are so committed to the mass importation of foreigners, and they're so desperate to keep counting them in the census. They need them to maintain the amount of congressional seats they have in the blue areas because people are leaving, because people are moving. It's not that we want California or Colorado or New York or any place like that to burn and fail. These are all part of the United States. We want them to succeed and be wonderful. And they're California is friggin' paradise, right? We don't want it to fall, but we have to choke it off for now. We have to choke it. We have to take away its power and transfer that power to other states. And by moving, you do that. You're the one doing it. You are taking power from them and handing it to a better place. That's a good thing. Now, I'll address the surrender part of this, and we'll move on. Talk about something else before we do that. There is very little protection from online crime. And that is a sad, sad state of affairs because it's the biggest crime out there. Did you know even the mafia is in on this? It's just something that international criminal organizations do. Nation states do this. China does this. What do they do? They're out looking for your information at all times. Right now, this morning, tonight, at all times, 24 hours a day, they are prowling around the internet trying to find a way to hack into places and steal your data so they can destroy you. And man, when they start taking loans out in your name, it is such a nightmare. You should read the stories from people. It is a nightmare to convince the bank it wasn't you. It wasn't me. Stop dinging my credit. People have had to take time off of work, quit their job, just to try to put their life back together. 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
4: Okay, this is just a preview of coming attractions, because it's going to be a big discussion, especially if Democrats get control in Washington. Look for a new tax to pay off our massive government debt, a VAT tax. Value added. The tax is levied at every stage of production on whatever value is added to that product at that stage. Politicians like it because it'll bring in trillions of dollars, which of course they will not use to pay down the national debt. They will use it to buy more votes. Now, I'll be very vocal in this upcoming argument because of the fair tax. In today's dollars, nearly $80 million was spent coming up with the fair tax. I'll make it simple. Every tax that we have today, Social Security, personal income, capital gains taxes, corporate income taxes, which are a fraud, every one of those taxes, estate taxes, they all disappear. And they're replaced by one thing. A consumption tax, a national retail sales tax. The research clearly showed that the price of goods would not go up because the consumption tax would simply replace the burden of all those other taxes. But what does change? You get 100% of your paycheck. No deductions. You're only taxed when you spend money, not when you save it. Not when you invest it. politicians, right and left, have a problem with this because it robs them of the power that they love so much. If we advance on this VAT tax argument, you're going to hear a lot from me on this, and I look forward to that. Neil Bortz, Extra, 106.3.
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0: It is the Jesse Kelly Show on a wonderful, wonderful Friday. And that's Dr. Jesse Friday. So one last thing on this. The guy's moving his family out of a blue state, blue areas for sure. Denver, moving them down to Alabama. You're going to love Alabama. Alabama. And I'm going to get so much Alabama hate because Alabama people want Alabama to stay pure. And every time I talk lovingly about Alabama, I get emails of stop telling people to move here. We're full. The Alabama coast. Oh, my gosh. What, Chris? Chris is pointing out how small it is. Chris, I don't know if you know this, but they have to scale maps. It's actually quite large. There's plenty of coast down in Alabama, and it's gorgeous. Birmingham, a little liberal and kooky, gorgeous. Alabama is such an underrated gem in this country. Everyone moves to Florida. No one even thinks about Alabama. I love Alabama. Anyway, are you surrendering? Is it surrendering? We just celebrated, well, we just had the anniversary of the Battle of Long Island. Do you remember the history episode I did on the Battle of Long Island? I think it was two or three parts. It was a little while ago. Battle of Long Island. George Washington had troops. The troops were there. The troops were outnumbered big time. And so what did they have to do? They had to keep fighting a strategic retreat in order to get back to a stronghold to keep the army from being wiped out. Was he a coward? Was that surrendering? No. It's surviving to fight another day. It's living to fight another day. This is the norm. And battlefield commanders learn about this in war college. This is the norm. Some battles, maybe the wind is wrong. Maybe the ground is wrong. Maybe that some battles, you should not fight. Some battles are not right, and you shouldn't fight them. You know how I talk about most of the great conquerors in history, and I was probably about all of them, but most of the great conquerors in history share this thing, and the thing is speed. They moved really fast. Why? Julius Caesar, famous for it. Boom, really fast. Alexander the Great, absurdly fast. Genghis Khan, the city would find out that the Mongols are invading, and then they wake up the next day and the Mongols are outside the gates. They're thinking, I thought we had a week. I thought we had a month. What the? Speed. Why? Well, when you get there first, or sooner than the enemy thinks you're going to get there, it oftentimes allows you to choose the location of the battle. You want to fight where you can fight, where you have the best chance of success. Get to a red area. It's not surrendering. It's a strategic retreat. It's a tactical retreat to keep yourself from being wiped out. You said you were in Denver, or maybe you're listening right now in Manhattan or LA or something like that. How much good are you doing there? Maybe you're in LA. We just had Spencer Pratt make a very brave, totally admire it, run to be mayor of Los Angeles. And we all watched as they just stole the election from him because communists do. Now, obviously, it's hard to convince people to move out of Southern California because, as I mentioned, it's paradise. So I'm not saying that, but politically, are you doing any good there for real? Or are you so surrounded by evil, cheating communists that your political efforts are really wasted? Oh, you'll raise awareness and do things like that, but are you getting any actual wins out there? And it's not your fault. It's not like you're weak or stupid or don't want the right things, but if you're that surrounded, California has a gubernatorial election coming up. I'm going to go ahead and spoil it for you. The Republican is going to get slaughtered. Slaughtered. It'd probably be 10 points or more. He's going to get massacred. He has no chance whatsoever. And that probably stings to Republicans listening right now in California who are maybe out there knocking on doors and trying to get out the vote. And I'm not telling you you're doing anything wrong. I admire it completely. You know, I always tell people to get involved. You're not doing anything wrong, but you're not going to win. But think about this. What if all that energy, all those efforts you put in, what if you could move them to a place where you could get wins, where your hard work will end up in wins? getting legislation passed that you like, getting people elected that you like, stopping bad legislation. What if your efforts, what if they could get a lot more fruit somewhere else? We have to consider that. I know no one likes to leave because it feels like surrender. It's not surrender. Jesse, I don't understand why the GOP doesn't tie affordability to the mass deportations of foreigners. There are plenty of documentation that foreigners drive up the cost of housing and health care. Well, this is something, give the man credit, J.D. Vance has been, of course, really, really good on this thing. He's been talking about it over and over. Well, here he is.
1: Well, it's 18 months, ladies and gentlemen, and the verdict is in. Where housing doubled under the leadership of Joe Biden, rents are falling for the first time in a decade under the leadership of Donald Trump because we got people who shouldn't be here the hell out of our country. It's very simple.
0: J.D. Vance has been great on it. I haven't heard much of that from Trump. I'm sure maybe he tweeted it or something like that, or maybe said something. He's our most important voice, our most powerful voice. I would like to hear a lot more of that from him too, but JD's banging that drum. All right. Should we start cheating in elections? They do it. Why don't we? Hang on.
2: Please don't say.
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4: John Saucier, Federal Reserve Chairman Kevin Warsh delivering a keynote address at the Central Bank's annual symposium in Jackson Hole, Wyoming. And Warsh noted the Fed will continue aiming for its 2% inflation target.
5: Price stability is not self-executing, nor is inflation necessarily mean reverting. It's the Fed's job to deliver stable prices. No excuses.
4: President Trump in Texas today to honor NASA's Artemis II crew members after their trip to the far side of the moon. NASA's looking to put Americans on the moon by 2028 with hopes to beat China in the latest space race. NASA's Director of Flight Operations, Norman Knight, tells Fox he's certain about the U.S. being first.
6: It's great. I think there is kind of a space race going on, and we will be the first back to the moon with U.S. American astronauts on the moon.
4: Last time that happened was 1972. 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
10: Military Matters.
11: U.S. military recruitment is up. In 2025, the U.S. saw the highest military recruiting numbers in 15 years across five branches: Army, Navy, Marine Corps, Air Force, and Space Force. That momentum is continuing into 2026. So far, every branch has exceeded its recruitment goals through at least April of this year. In fact, the U.S. Army says it has already met its 2026 recruiting goals 4 months early, with more than 61,500 future soldiers signing contracts. 21-year-old Jessica Sigchi from New York signed up for the Army.
12: I'm the youngest siblings out of nine siblings, and first one to graduate college recently, first one to join the Army, and eventually first one to join NYPD.
11: Army Lieutenant Colonel Oliver Karp leads recruitment in New York City.
13: The Army is going to give you financial benefits that aren't available to the general public. They're going to do everything they can to support you from the time you enter until the time that you retire.
11: With Military Matters, Brian Yenis, Fox News.

0: It is the Jesse Kelly Show on a wonderful Friday, and Ask Dr. Jesse Friday. Remember, you can email the show, jesse@jessekellyshow.com. Brother Kelly, Republicans cry all the time about Democrats cheating in elections. So I got to thinking, why don't we just cheat in elections? Do we not have the cheating infrastructure set up that we need? Or are we too scared? Perhaps we're too dumb to use the same tactics. We obviously aren't very good at stopping them from cheating, so let's get in on it. Thoughts? Okay. Well, let's give you a couple audio cuts. Michigan Democrats scrambled to get the dead voters back on the voter rolls.
1: I took off a dead voter in my township. And guess what? That dead voter was put back on. Not by me. That was done by the Secretary of State's office. So...
0: the Secretary of State's job is to maintain clean voter rolls. Only if it's a Democrat, they think their job is to make sure the voter rolls are as crooked as possible. Huh? Arizona's Attorney General Chris Mays suing Donald Trump. Why? Trump has these new restrictions on mail-in voting because everyone knows Democrats use mail-in voting to cheat. Here.
2: Election is not going to affect this election. And if it does, do you have any sense of how many Arizonans might not get early ballots delivered?
3: Well, what I would say is over my dead body, is that rule going to go into effect? We are going to fight this tooth and nail.
0: You got it. So why don't we? Why don't we? All right. I want you to think about the criminal world right now. We'll talk about a gang. A gang. What's a gang do? Gang members, what do? They deal drugs, kill people, hurt people, steal everything they can, just basic gang stuff. And here's the thing about it. You have to be the type of person who's okay doing those things, or you're not going to make it in the gang. You can't show up and say, hey, I would love to be in your gang. Looks like you got a great gang here. Can't wait. Someone grab me a 40. It looks great. Can I be in your gang? But here's the thing, guys. I'm really not comfortable stealing. And I don't want to kill anybody. I'm okay if you want me to beat someone up or something like that, but no stealing for me, and I'm not comfortable killing anybody. How do you think that's going to go for you? You can't be half in the gang. You're either all the way a criminal or stay out of the gang. I have always, and I will always, Lord willing, encouraged you to stay on the right side of the law, not because I have always stayed on the right side of the law, not because I'm a good person at all. I've encouraged you to stay on the right side of the law for a couple reasons. One, you don't need to go to prison and have your life destroyed. You don't need that. The legal headache, you don't need that. You don't want that. And also, you start dabbling into criminality, that's a very dangerous thing. Democrats believe in cheating because Democrats only care about power. They don't care. There's no morality ever that goes into their minds. That's why they lie all the time about everything. They just lie about everything. The most obvious things in the world, they'll lie about. They lie about everything all the time. They believe in lying. They believe in cheating. This is part of what they think they should be doing. As long as it's in the pursuit of power for the communist revolution, you do whatever you have to do to lie, cheat, and steal to win. Now, let me ask you, I realize we may have some ruffians in our midst, no question about it. How many people do you think we have on our side who would be okay doing something like that? I'm a bit of a ruffian myself, and I'm telling you right now, I would never cheat in an election. Even if it meant stopping a Democrat, I would never cheat in an election. I wouldn't want you to cheat in an election. I believe part of being a free country is having good, fair, open, honest elections. I would never cheat. I think that's a lousy, horrible thing to do. And I'm a ruffian. We don't have the people to pull off some cheating enterprise. We don't have the people. Democrats, they're all like that. They really are. Especially activist Democrats, because it's all they do for a living. You know, our people, have you been down to Republican headquarters in your town, your county, maybe even your state? Have you been in Republican headquarters? Do you know what you will find if you go down to Republican headquarters? I guarantee it. You'll find a bunch of senior citizens working in there. Why? Because they're the only ones who care about politics? Nope. They're retired. They're the only people who have the time to do it. They have an interest, and I'm going to credit to you if that's one of you. Credit to you. They're the only ones who have an interest in it. And so they're the only ones with time to do it. Democrats don't even have jobs. Go down to Democrat Party headquarters. There'll be some old people, no question about it. You'll see young people in there because it's their life. They're not dabbling in the gang. They're all in all the time. We can't, and we don't want to. I don't want to. I understand the sentiment. If they're going to lie, cheat, and steal, if they're going to do everything they can to win, you don't, no rules whatsoever, then that's how we have to play too. Totally disagree. I don't, and by the way, we don't have to remember. All we have to do is make some moves, and the Trump administration has been awesome on this. Let's make some moves to try to choke off the cheating. Let's attack the issue before it gets to be a problem. Do you think it's an accident that almost immediately the Trump DOJ launched an all-out war on the voter rolls in this country? It's not an accident. Why do you think Trump did that? Because Trump knows exactly what is happening and why it is happening. Democrats leave legions of dead voters on the voter rolls because they mail them ballots. Then they get someone to fill it out for Democrats, and then they win elections based on those dead voters voting in elections. The reason Joe Biden was able to be installed as president of the United States of America is because we're idiots who shut down the country for COVID and then decided to mail out the ballots to everybody. It took their infrastructure that was already built for cheating and gave it a huge injection of cash. it was a godsend for Democrats. We had no chance to win that election whatsoever the second legions of ballots got mailed out. None. Gone. It was already over. We didn't know it yet, but it was already over. The Trump administration is digging into the voter rolls. They are suing states saying, I need to see your voter rolls. And Democrats are, of course, fighting this tooth and nail. No, please. No, you're not allowed. No, I'll sue you. No, no, please no. Please no. Because they know exactly what is happening. It's not just some joke that you get to share with your buddies. Dead people vote for Democrats because Democrats believe in doing anything to achieve power and stopping Republicans. And again, lying, a lot of this comes back to just basic dishonesty. It's not that Republicans don't lie. Republicans obviously have told many lies, but Democrats lie on purpose all the time. On purpose all the time. You get in trouble as a Democrat if you tell the truth, not if you lie. Remember this one from Gavin Newsom yesterday? What? A huge wine cellar in my house?
4: No, I never filled it. I didn't even know it had that much until I read that in your newspaper. I literally didn't even know that. Seriously. By the way, I put books in there. I don't know if you saw the photos. There's no wine there. It's books. Yeah. Well, trust me, it's my only inheritance from my father.
0: I had no idea. He had no idea. I guarantee that was on the front cover when he bought the house. 5,000 bottle wine cellar. I guarantee. Him and his witch wife went down to that wine cellar the first time they were in the house and were oohing and aahing. Did you see pictures of it? It's like, Chris, did you see pictures of it? It's like, it looks like a castle, man. Yeah, it's sweet. I mean, I wouldn't put wine in there. I don't know what I'd do. Make it a game room or something like that. Arcade games. Ob would probably want to do something else with it though. 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
14: 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Sleeping in a cooler environment offers several scientifically supported benefits. Studies show that cooler temperatures promote the natural release of melatonin. This leads to a faster sleep onset, better mood regulation, and significantly improved sleep quality. That is exactly why Cozy Earth's premium sheets are just such a game changer. 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

0: scare me half to death. Open up the window, sucker. Let me catch my breath.
1: It is the Jesse Kelly Show on a fantastic Friday, and Ask Dr. Jesse Friday. If you miss any part of the show, you can download it, iHeart, Spotify, iTunes. But we'll get back to the questions in a moment. I have to address this from Senator Mark Kelly of Arizona. He's talking about Pete Hegseth. Pete Hegseth, Secretary of War, is always out there saying things like, our job's to kill people and break things, all those kind of things, stuff that you love, stuff I love. Mark Kelly came out and said this.
2: I think the Secretary of Defense has done the members of the military a big disservice by the way he's been conducting himself in his job. Getting on a stage, talking about killing people and lethality. And, you know, that attitude from the top is, it's not healthy for members of the military to hear this.
1: Now, obviously, anyone who's not a fruit knows that that's exactly what the military is supposed to do. And that's exactly how you want your military leaders talking. And as he was giving that little rant there, Mark Kelly, Jewish producer Chris jumps in my ear and says, so what's he want the military to do? Well, let me answer your question, Chris. And it's something we've talked about before. The communist believes that All things should exist to serve and promote the communist revolution. All things. Your child's second grade teacher has a Black Lives Matter flag in her classroom because she believes her second grade class is an opportunity for her to promote the revolution. Your local public library has a tranny section in the kids section, because the public librarian believes that library is an opportunity to promote the revolution. They have infected the corporate world, and now we have gigantic corporations out there pushing the most left-wing things because the communists were very purposeful about that, and they were honest about it. This comes back to, you know, the World Economic Forum's idea of, hey, corporations should be used, all that capital should be used for what? The revolution. And it also applies to things that you think are important and are important. The communist looks at air traffic controllers and says, wait a minute, we had too many white guys pass the test. And you're all fired. Let's get some more minorities in here. And a normal person like you would say, who cares what color they are? This lives are at stake. I don't want, but the communist doesn't care. Air traffic controllers is just another thing that should be used to promote the communist revolution. And that's why they did what they did as fast as they did it with the military when Joe Biden took over. Granted, Clinton had done some of this. Obama did a whole lot of this. But Joe Biden took it and put it on steroids. Immediately, they began purging people who had right-wing thought. That's what a lot of that COVID vaccine requirement was. That was getting rid of any ideological opposition. And immediately, they started gaying up the whole thing. The whole thing was a DEI promotion. Why? We need the military. We need a strong military to protect the country, to do this, to do that. That's what you would say. That's what I would say. The communist doesn't think like that at all. For him, the military is just another thing that should be used for the revolution. We can't have people up there talking about lethality.
2: I think the Secretary of Defense has done the members of the military a big disservice by the way he's been conducting himself in his job. Getting on a stage, talking about killing people and lethality. And, you know, that attitude from the top is, it's not healthy, for members of the.
1: Mark Kelly believes the military should promote the communist revolution, and that's all it should do. That's what they believe universities should do. That's what they believe Hollywood should do. It's what they believe the FBI should do. The local judge, you name it. The communist believes all things should work on behalf of the revolution. And what I've warned you before. If you run a business, if you have a business, even a small one, if you bring a Democrat into your business, you are a

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All right. Great leader of the masses. Every day I have the pleasure of driving past way too many homeless in Portland. It's equally disgusting and maddening. What would Jesse, who is constrained by present-day America, do to solve this problem? Arrest them. The homeless problem is not a difficult problem to solve at all. It's not. Send the cops out there, throw them all in handcuffs, and throw them all in jail. Almost every homeless person, this is almost universal, they want to be homeless. They are mentally ill. They are drug/alcohol addicted. And if your city allows them to remain out there, they will remain on your sidewalks, peeing on the sidewalk, doing drugs out in the open, committing crimes. They'll start fires because they're mentally ill drug addicts. It's not difficult to solve any homeless problem. If your town has a homeless problem, it's because your politicians are weak. It's not difficult at all. Send out the cops, handcuffs, jail. And by the way, you do this enough, the word gets around the homeless community. They all talk to each other. The word gets around the homeless community. This is not a very friendly place to be homeless. Let's go somewhere else and be homeless down there. And then they'll be sauntering down the highway doing meth on their way down to California. Homeless problems, people love to act like so many problems are complicated when they are unbelievably simple. It's not difficult to solve a homeless problem. I mentioned it earlier in the show, actually. Why don't I have homeless people in my town? There's not a single homeless person. Because if you show up on the street corner of my town with a sign up that says, give me $5, the cops are going to be there in about 10 minutes, and they're going to throw handcuffs on you, and they'll never see you again. It's not difficult. Arrest them and throw them in a cage. When you let them out, because they didn't commit murder, you know, they're going to get out. When you let them out, they'll leave. Because they don't want to get arrested again. All right. We still have 2 hours. Churches are burning. What's happening here? Hang on.

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3: And indeed, good Friday evening. What a Friday it is. The Battery Atlanta is rocking and rolling after the Dodgers sweep here. The Rockies in town. Everybody outside having a good time. We are inside the Dickey Broadcasting Studios getting you ready for another high-quality Georgia high school football game involving a couple of teams that are ranked 8th in their respective classifications. It's the Newton Rams at the Roswell Hornets at Ray Manis Stadium. Robbie Roper Knight, that's right, the young quarterback who tragically passed away 5 years ago in December. They are honoring him there at Ray Manis. So we will have the game for you. Chris Mooneyham, Adam Baum on the call, coming up in about 26 or so minutes from now. And Steve West is here. Brandon Joseph is here. It's going to be a great night, of course. The Georgia High School Football Scoreboard Show from 10 to midnight. Three more phenomenal guests lined up. Kareem Reed, who was just in Florida yesterday against West Broward with his team, will speak to him from McEachern. Sandy Creek, the 15-0 state champions. Darius Smiley. And the same can be said for Justin Rogers of Thomas County Central. Steve West, how are you? The man who I thought wasn't coming, as you usually go away week zero, but now it is week one, is it not?
4: You thought I'd be in Palo Alto, didn't you?
3: I didn't know where. Somebody mentioned you were going to the UNLV game.
4: That was a possibility as well. Okay. But no, I'm going to do week one this year, so I will not be here next weekend, nor will I be in California this weekend for the Hawaii-Stanford game. But I am rocking my Rainbow Warrior gear and very much looking forward to this first ever meeting between Roswell and Newton.
3: Yeah, it's going to be certainly a well-balanced, even clash of a couple of teams that had some great opening victories. And now the man of the hour, the guy who probably shouldn't be here today. I've got to be honest, the MVP of this night, no matter how good or how bad he is tonight, no matter how good or how bad we are, is the man Brandon Joseph, who had his third child. His son just came, a healthy, bouncing baby boy 2 days ago. And BJ, you are here with us, and that is an unbelievable feat. We thank you. How are you, my friend? How's the wife? How's everybody?
5: Well, there's no place I'd rather be than with you guys. And wife's great. Baby's great. Now there's three kids. I mean, he came in at a whopping 9 pounds, 12 ounces. So we're already trying to get him on the Cherokee Bluff football roster. I think they can use a little depth there. So what can a 2-day-old hurt that depth there? So no, it's good. It's fun. I didn't really do much. My wife did all the hard work. So great that we were able to get home yesterday and be able to join you guys tonight.
3: Now, how old are the kids now? They're all young.
5: Yeah, so I will have a 4-year-old at the end of September. I will have a 2-year-old on Sunday, and I will have a 2-day-old today.
3: Unbelievable. God bless you, my friend. In the world of three. Wow.
5: It's crazy here, but it's no more crazy than what would happen in the studio with you guys.
3: Yeah, no, that's fair. Are you locked away, though? Are you somewhere where nobody can get there? Or is there going to be a baby just running on in at some point?
5: Well, I make no promises about that, but I'm behind multiple doors.
6: Okay, very good. We are, of course, presented by First Horizon Bank, as well as Georgia Power, Northside Hospital, Fox 5 Atlanta, and Insperity HR Solutions. 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All right, we're going to dive into this game, Newton and Roswell. The next segment, in about 10 minutes from now, we're going to look throughout the landscape of the state of Georgia. Some phenomenal games as well coming up here in Week 2. Newton and Roswell, guys, both won Westy last week, the double overtime thriller. The Rams beat a great 7A Douglas County team with plenty of guys that are going to play in college. And Roswell, of course, in the Corky Kell, beat Walton down a couple of touchdowns early, came back and won that one by a dozen.
4: Yeah, and Roswell had an interesting combination there in that game as the new quarterback, Matt Schletti, there, 7 of 15 for 54 yards passing in his first career start, but 22 rushes for 95 yards and a couple of scores. And, of course, he's got some big shoes to fill following the departure of All-State quarterback Trey Smith, who threw for 3,000 and rushed for 1,000 last year. So in a game that was played at Mercedes-Benz Stadium in the Corky Kell Classic, as Roswell rallies from that 14-0 deficit, new quarterback takes charge for the Hornets.
6: Yeah, Schletti, as you remember last year, BJ, the kid from Alpharetta, really a tough dude, runs really well, had a couple of touchdowns in this game. Really, if you're going to lose Trey Smith, you're not going to gain with a new quarterback. He was an absolute sensation now at Furman. But Schletti's done a nice job here with Roswell.
5: Yeah, and I think for Roswell, in the same boat as Alpharetta, they've had trouble with getting a lot of guys into the program and continually to build them. It's not because of lack of talent. They had talent in a lot of positions, and Schletti was one of those guys that you looked at Alpharetta. It wasn't Schletti's problem. You know, it wasn't a quarterback problem for Alpharetta. It was a lack of depth around him. And we had him, I believe, in I think week two last year against Kell, and it was a lot of that with
6: No,
5: with
6: I think we
5: Alpharetta.
6: Had Milton. I think we had him against Milton.
5: I think I called him against Kell.
6: Okay.
5: Early in the year. And that was the thing with Alpharetta that, you know, they had a lot of skilled guys, but they could not, you know, put 11, let's say, or 10 even skilled, like, varsity players on the field. But, you know, with him going to Roswell, this is a program that, you know, we used to mark them as perennial playoff guys worse. They were going to finish second in their region. They have taken a little bit of a step back as well. But, you know, they have a good quarterback there. They have a lot of pieces there. This is a very good Roswell team that we will hear on our airwaves tonight.
6: It is. It's a team that returned a ton back defensively. Ian Faust, the kid going to Air Force. They returned 4 of 5 in the secondary. Christian English, Nick Daniels, a couple of corners. But it's also a team that lost a ton on offense, as Steve just mentioned, losing Trey Smith, losing some other guys. So they wound up putting 32 on the board. Certainly the defensive touchdown helped them out there. As now, by the way, their new linebackers coach, Justin Houston, former 13-year NFL veteran, helping out Jonathan Thompson with this Hornet team. You saw his fingerprints early on that Jackson Holly pick six, which really changed the game around against the Raiders. But Roswell, full-fledged on their defense. Maybe a little bit lacking offensively. We'll see how they look today. But Steve Newton, this is a team that Josh Skelton, in a 75-year program of the Newton Rams, this may be their greatest team ever. We'll see how it ends up. But the skill on this team, led by obviously Kevin Hartsfield, is just phenomenal.
4: Yeah, he had 151 rushing yards there in the opener as Newton went to overtime and defeated then number 4 Douglas County 34-27. That would be both of these teams beating Class 7A teams to open the season. But you're right, Hartsfield, absolutely outstanding. Braylon Miller, a two-way player, had 75 yards and 2 touchdowns a week ago, and on defense, solo tackles, 7 solo tackles, and a sack. And the Rams will be going for their first ever back-to-back wins over teams that were ranked in the top 10 when they played them. So to your point, not only is it historic tonight that both teams, Roswell and Newton, have been playing football for better than 3/4 of a century, and this will be the first ever meeting, but Newton, on the other hand, trying to get back-to-back wins against top 10 teams for the first time ever.
6: And I know you love to talk about their new stadium, which is going on there. I mean, Newton obviously had to share the stadium. It just feels like a new age, almost a golden age of sorts. You know all about that new stadium. I know you spoke to Coach Skelton, I think, last year about it. So everything cooking here, really, for the Rams.
4: Yeah, you had Newton County, and you had, or you had Newton, and you had East Side, and there might have been one other program that was sharing that common stadium there in downtown Covington. But to bring football back onto campus and to have your own venue, and we're going to see this later in the year when Dunwoody becomes the first DeKalb County school to open its own on-campus stadium, as Ryan Seacrest Stadium is under construction as we speak. At some point, that's going to come online, but it's just very special, I think, and right to have your high school football experience take place on your campus. So the band can practice in the parking lot and then move to the stadium. The players see the venue, every day at practice. It's just a central part, I think, much like college, of the experience is having the ball games on campus. And certainly that's something that Newton's going to get to experience for the first time, in certainly a long time, if ever, later this year.
6: And BJ, we just mentioned obviously Kevin Hartsfield, the best junior in the country in terms of running backs. Braylon Miller, who was sensational on both sides of the ball in that last win, the double overtime win against the Tigers. There are also so many other guys on this team. I think there are 18 or so that Coach Skelton basically emailed us that have big-time offers. I mean, Keon Standifer, keep going. Who do you want to recognize here? This team is, this is one of these blossoming teams right now, I think, in the state of Georgia.
5: Well, that's also one of the fun things about this Newton program. They have struggled to put together, you know, back-to-back great seasons, good seasons even. They would hit, you know, the 6 win and then fall off to 4 and things like that. They are now on a run now 3 or 4 years in a row where they can put together a lot of wins, 7, 8 wins. This year, Grayson's off to a really slow start. This is not the same Grayson team at least 2 weeks in that we're accustomed to. If this was the old playoff format, they play in a region with only 5 teams. You go, oh, they're definitely a playoff team. Only one's guaranteed through. But this Newton team has everything with the roster, with the depth, for the ability to challenge for a region title. So it starts with the run game. And anytime you can run the ball and control the clock, and I think that's what they do very well, is that they control the tempo of the football game. So I love the running back position, but that real credit is to that line play. They play really well. And I was able to, when I saw them play against Douglas County, and what they were able to do, it was a really good, from what I saw in the cut-ups, a really dominant game in the trenches there for them. And that's where they make a lot of steps forward, in terms of actually being able to compete in a lot of these games, especially late in the year when you go up against Grayson, Archer, back-to-back weeks. And even this year, they play Westlake. Those are tough games in the trenches, so they're able to do that. That's cool.
6: Yeah, this team's going to be able to control the ball against anybody with Hartsfield and Keon Standifer, the great athlete. And you've got Darius Hercules White, the senior running back, 15 D1 offers. Craig Lumpkin, that's right. If you remember Craig Lumpkin from Georgia, his son Carter, with a K, Carter Lumpkin, 13 D1 offers for the sophomore. So many guys that can run the ball. So many guys that are going to play on the next level. This is not your dad's Newton. Josh Skelton has done an incredible job, been with this program, started as a volunteer back in 2012. Now he's earned his way all the way up to be the head coach from back in 2023. He wants them to play fast and physical. They are playing fast and physical. I think we're catching them here on Extra 106.3 at the perfect time, seeing a team that's just ready to ascend as like a rocket ship going up. It's Newton team currently number 8 on the 680 of the Fan Georgia poll preseason rankings right now. And I think we're looking at a team that may be ready to win a game here in Roswell. Chris Mooneyham, Adam Baum will be on the call coming up in about 18 minutes from now. He's Steve West, Brandon Joseph. I'm Justin Hanover. We're going to preview the rest of the state of Georgia. We've got Sandy Creek in Douglas County, among many other games. 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
3: And welcome back. 15 minutes or so away from sending you out to Ray Mayna Stadium. Actually, 10 minutes we'll send you out. Adam Baum, Chris Mooneyham on the call on Robbie Roper night. A special night for sure in this game between the Hornets as they host the Newton Rams. 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All right, we have Steve West, Brandon Joseph, the new father for the third time. I'm Justin Hanover. We took a look at Newton and Roswell. Now, Steve, I'll let you get the first pick. Where are you going around the state of Georgia tonight?
4: I'm going up to North Fulton, Titan Stadium in Roswell, where Milton of Class 6A and Blessed Trinity of Class 5A are going to do battle. Both teams are 1-0. Both teams ranked in the top three of their respective classification. This is the third ever meeting and the third year in a row that Milton and Blessed Trinity are going to play. Milton has beaten BT in each of the last two seasons. It was 21-10 last year. Milton, as you guys were alluding to a moment ago, a 30-29 thrilling victory over North Cobb there, as the Tennessee commit Derek Baker threw a 10-yard touchdown pass to get this, the Vanderbilt commit Grant Haviland with 12 seconds remaining and scored the two-point conversion for the win. Blessed Trinity, on the other hand, much less drama and suspense. Their defense was absolutely stifling in Blessed Trinity's 44-0 victory over Decatur, as they held the Bulldogs to 52 total yards, including minus 12 on the ground.
3: Yeah, DJ and Dawson Jacobs certainly special. Maybe the best player in the country, pound for pound, DJ Jacobs. And MJ Kraft, a big game, running the ball 128 yards, a couple of touchdowns on those dozen carries. All right, BJ, where are you going?
5: I want to go over to Suwanee, Georgia. Not just because, you know, they were my people over there at Collins Hill. They're welcoming in a North Gwinnett team, and I need to see Eric Godfrey and if this North Gwinnett Bulldogs team is as real as they showed at the Corky Kell Classic. This is a Collins Hill team that's supposed to have a pretty good defense this year. Drew Swick, a defensive-minded head coach, loves to emphasize that. But this North Gwinnett team and what they were able to do last week in the Corky Kell Classic is phenomenal offensive numbers. Is that just a byproduct of getting your team ready early, or is this potentially one of the best offenses we will see across the state all year?
3: Yeah, I mean, you look at now how they're being recognized on the 680thefan.com rankings. They are up to number two. I mean, North Gwinnett was not, you know, looked at as one of the teams, I don't think by many, that are going to be a number two type team. They jumped Carrollton. They jumped Lowndes ahead of Valdosta, McEachern. So North Gwinnett taking very seriously now. Jake Godfrey, certainly the pick six in that last game as they blew out Grayson. What a respectable win, up 37-0, I think, at one point in that one. All right, we'd be remiss if we don't hit on this game between Sandy Creek and Douglas County. We will have the Patriot coach on tonight at some point around 11 o'clock on the scoreboard show, as Darius Smiley will join us along with McEachern's Kareem Reed and also Thomas County Central head coach Justin Rogers. So make sure you definitely listen to us there. Here, obviously, we're on Extra 106.3. You can also hear the game tonight with Adam and Chris, the Friday Night Football tile on the 680 The Fan app. But let's take a look, guys, at the Sandy Creek and Douglas County game. It's a phenomenal one. So many guys are going to play at the next level. As you mentioned, Sandy Creek beat Grayson 21-13. They are the defending 3A champs, went a perfect 15-0 a year ago. And it's not an accident, by the way, that they beat the Rams. This team, they may be 3A, they may be now 4A, but this team's legit. Corey Hadley, Kids go to Nebraska. He's a four-star, phenomenal player. JT Austin, three-star or four-star at the linebacker, going to Cincinnati. Caleb Hill, a pretty good quarterback. Lenoir Ryan, 58 touchdown passes in three seasons. And then you got Douglas County, Johnny White. Steve, you know this program well. They may have lost to Newton 34-27 in two overtimes, but they have an absolute plethora of studs on both sides of the ball.
4: Eight playoff wins in the last three seasons for this program, and you're absolutely right. They have ascended to the upper echelon. Hold on to that top 10 rating despite the loss there in week one. And this is going to be a revenge game for Sandy Creek. Remember, Douglas County crushed Sandy Creek last year early in the regular season there, 42-6. So Sandy Creek has got this one circled. Coach down there saying they're having trouble getting folks to schedule them. So they're stepping up in classification, playing these higher classification teams, and this will be a 4A against 7A matchup. And again, Sandy Creek's had this one circled on the calendar for a while.
3: Yeah, the whole postseason rankings, the whole PSR has created some games like this. So love it, hate it, whatever. We have gotten some really, really good matchups. BJ, what else?
5: Yeah, the fact that there's 15, you know, recruits just out of this senior class between the two teams that will go play Division I football, this is huge for, you know, how we project ourselves in the state of Georgia, but having the best talent, you can go anywhere, and this is a 4A, 7A game like you mentioned. The insane amount of D1 talent on the field today as well. I'm really looking forward to seeing how this game plays out, at least from the defensive back position. We got lockdown guys on both sides in the secondary. This is going to be crazy to see. And even if you want to bump it up a level to linebacker play, they got linebackers on both sides of the ball, whether it's Austin or Parson, that can, one, put their hand in the grass and get after the quarterback, and two, guys that you trust to cover, whether it's a tight end or a third or fourth receiver in space. Those are guys that can follow those receivers across and you trust them in coverage. This is going to be a great game for that secondary and that linebacking play.
3: Some great defenders, no doubt. Some tech commits on that Tiger team with Joshua Samapel and Justin Weeks also.
4: Very quickly, I want to mention this Troop at LaGrange game down at Callaway Stadium. Fifth time in history, second in a row that these inter-county rivals has met as top 10 teams. This will be the first time, though, that they have met with both squads being ranked in the top five. This is going to be a barn burner tonight in the Southwest metro area.
3: Yeah, no doubt about it. Also, we'll talk about on the scoreboard show tonight, Ware County and Coffee, Cairo and Worth County. I said, wait, it's Ware County and Coffee, pardon me. Northeast and Warner Robins, GAC and Calhoun, Cook and Bleckley County. So a real good under the radar type of eight, week two here in high school football. Moments away from Newton and Roswell, Adam Baum and Chris Mooneyham. We'll get it out to them momentarily. Once again, we're finishing up your 680 The Fan Friday night football game with the Newtons, the Roswells, the Hornets, the Rams. You know it. 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
3: Man, I love this place. 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
4: All right, welcome back to our Dickey Broadcasting Studio. Special thanks, Steve West, Brandon Joseph, Jeff Carter, and David Holloway. But now it's time for Newton and Roswell. We'll send it out to Ray Mayna Stadium. Adam Baum and Chris Mooneyham. Mooney, take it away.
5: All right, thanks a lot, Justin. Tonight we bring you a top 10 cross-classification matchup. 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On the other, a perennial power who may be in a bit of a light rebuild. 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
6: He has one man to beat. Nice stiff arm leaning for the end zone, and he'll put it on the board. Six on the pick six.
5: Football into the end zone. Got a man down there. Caught in the end zone. Feet down. Yes, sir. Touchdown.
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5: And the back gets the handoff. 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Bracelee into the clear. 10-5. 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
5: North Fulton is the site, Ray Mayna Stadium, here on the campus of Roswell High School for week number two of the Dickey Broadcasting Family of Stations 20th anniversary of high school football. 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I'm Chris Mooneyham. Well, an intriguing matchup to be sure here in weekend number two. Number eight in the 7A classification, number eight in the 6A classification. Adam, let's dive right into our game preview. We'll start with the Newton Rams. 1-0 on the season. Back on the 22nd, Saturday a week ago, they won a thrilling double overtime victory against another top 10 team in the 7A classification when they took down Douglas County 34-27. Josh Skelton's club this year may be the most highly decorated, highly talented club he's ever had. He's got a super sophomore quarterback in Joe Frazier. He's got a dynamic two-way player in Braylon Miller. He's got Keon Standifer, who may be one of the top 10 or 12 or 15 wide receivers in the state of Georgia. And then there's the number one running back for the junior class in America, Kevin Tootie Hartsfield.
7: Yeah, 5'11", 200 pounds. You think Tootie and the boys are exhausted from last week's double overtime win? Tootie had, what, a quiet 240 yards, Mooney. Here's the thing about Newton, though. They not only have Tootie, they have a running back core, a running back machine that can wear down defenses. And that's something I'm going to lead you into where Roswell could have problems tonight.
5: Newton led by
8: fourth-year head man Josh Skelton. He is all Covington and all Newton. This is 12th year inside of the program, or he's been in the program, I beg your pardon, since 2012. 24 wins in the program's history. That is fifth all-time. Meanwhile, Roswell last year was a 12-2 team and a state semifinalist in the first year under head man Jonathan Thompson. But this year, a little bit of a light rebuild. Gone are names like Nick Peel and Trey Smith and Will Campbell, in a couple of transfers from Alpharetta, including a big-bodied quarterback in Matt Schletty.
7: Yeah, Matt's going to have to really, listen, ball control, because what is Newton going to do? They're going to have ball control with the running backs. So let's not throw it down the field, lose the ball, and give it back to Newton where they can possess it most of the game. Look, Roswell's really going to have to step it up and show what they have done in past years. But like you said, Mooney, they got a completely what we think is different roster and a reloaded roster. And listen, that defense leading into that is going to have their hands full tonight.
8: Jonathan Thompson, second year in charge of the Roswell program. He came to Roswell from Lee County. His 2024 team, when he was the offensive coordinator at Lee County, scored 543 points in the regular season, fourth highest total in state history. Overall, they scored 717 as a semifinalist club, which was the seventh highest total in program history. So he's an offensive guru. He has a brand new quarterback at his disposal. The offense looks a little bit different. They're going to be run first potentially throughout 2026. Roswell will be donning the white pants, the black uniforms, which they've now really grown accustomed to wearing here over the last few years in Roswell. They have the Steve West shoulder swoops, as I like to call them, two green shoulder swoops with a white swoop in the middle, Steve. They'll be donning the white lids with the traditional green Roswell R. That is their real true color, that Roswell green so many of you know, with the solid stripe bisecting the helmet. Meanwhile, over on the visitor's side, Newton still trying to file people into the building, by the way. The icy whites are out for the Rams. They'll have the white pants, the white tops, the white lid, the traditional ram horn wrapped around the lid. It is in true blue, as are all of the accent colors, the numbers, and the letters as well.
7: You know, Mooney, it is red, white, and blue. It is America night, patriotic night here. The Roswell student section, let's hope they don't throw the powder up this way, right? Powder kind of seeps into our booth as we get ready for kickoff here. Newton's just coming out right now in that, oh, I love that helmet. That ram color, that blue and white, looks sharp tonight.
8: It is one of the great traditions in our state. As Samuel Velasquez gets ready to kick the football away for the Newton Rams, Roswell will have possession first. We'll get our look at the new Roswell quarterback, Matthew Schletty, the Alpharetta transfer. But this great tradition of the powder being thrown up into the air on the opening kickoff of a ball game here in Roswell. And to be honest, I don't know that they're still doing it. We're all going to find out together.
7: Yeah, we are. In our face or not, we'll find out.
8: And so Ray Maness is ready for its first home game of 2026. Roswell's previous ball game this year, they too, like Newton at 1-0 on the year, they won in the Corky Kell Classic, trailed 14-0, came back to beat Walton in that one. We'll talk more about the opening contest for each of these clubs as we make our way through the broadcast. Week number two of the Georgia High School football regular season is underway. The powder goes flying through the air in Roswell, and the receiving man comes up with it short of the 20-yard line. Near side return, look for the 25, he's got that, and the 30 as well on the return. That was number 85, D'Souza. There's a flag down on the play as well, by the way, on the pooch kick.
7: I think that was true baby powder. This was no colored powder like they do in color runs. This was baby powder. By the way, Steve West said they are loops on their jerseys, not what you alluded to before.
8: Swoops, shoulder swoops.
7: Yeah,
8: yes,
7: so
8: they are
7: loops.
8: We have a long-standing disagreement on the terminology.
7: It looks like Roswell's meeting about something. I'm not sure if this is just a huddle or if there's result of the penalty here.
8: First all-time meeting between the two programs, Roswell and Newton. Two programs that have been playing for 70-plus years, as a matter of fact. So maybe a little surprising they've never met. Different geography landscapes, quite obviously.
7: It's geography.
8: I'm going to let it go.
7: It's rocks.
8: I was trying to find another way to...
7: This is turf.
8: I'm going to let it go. Matthew Schletty's in a shotgun set. Three linemen set defensively with a linebacker creeping in for Newton. Handoff goes to the wide receiver, streaking across. He's looking to throw. He's got a man down there wide open. 40, 50, defender coming up from behind. He shakes him. 40, 30, plus territory 25, and wrestled down at the 20-yard line. A wide receiver jet screen to the top side, but a completed pass to Chase Jackson, the sophomore at 5'10 and a half, 160 pounds. He had broken into the clear.
7: I'll tell you, Mooney, they had everybody fooled, but that was a slow developing play for Roswell, too.
8: 20-yard line snap now, just inside the stripe. Matt Schletty and his Roswell offense in the red zone on the second play of the ball game. Four wide receiver set, ball in the middle of the field. Two receivers to each side. Schletty going to take the snap, go to the top side, get on the hash mark, get over the 15-yard line. And he's careened down at what looks like about the 13. We'll wait for the official spot. He was dropped on the play by number four, Braylon Miller. Miller, a highly decorated, highly thought of two-way player. Right back to the line of scrimmage. Jonathan Thompson and his club will move with pace. The snap goes right back to Schletty. He goes careening off to the right side on the design quarterback keeper once again, and he has a fresh set of downs right at the 9-yard line.
7: Yeah, one way to beat a fast and physical defense is just be faster than them, and it looked like a couple hurry-up plays right there from Roswell will do the trick. Now there's a little bit of communication from the cards from the sideline here for Roswell.
8: Matthew Schletty, a senior, played three seasons at Alpharetta, each of the last 2 years, his sophomore and junior years. He was the starting quarterback. Handoff goes to Allen. Jaden Allen with his first carry of the ball game, and he's down inside the 5-yard line. Roswell is just chugging down the field. They get a quick sign into the offense, and they're right back to the line of scrimmage. A second and goal play from just inside the 3. And a flag will blow the play dead.
9: Flag on the field.
8: Looks like it's going to be on Newton here, and it is.
7: That'll slow down the offense. But look at that little give to Jaden Allen, the sophomore. 5'11", 185 pounds. They got a little muscle in there for Roswell.
8: Allen, as you mentioned, a sophomore, 5'11", 185. His 13th carry of the year just a moment ago. That'll push him up over 50 yards for the season. Does have one touchdown. Chase Jackson checks back into the ball game. Three wide receivers set with the ball on the far right hash mark. Allen to the left of Schletty. Looks over to the sideline and gets the call. Now he sends Jackson in motion, so they'll be heavy on the left side. Take the snap. He's going right up the middle. He's got a seam. And Matthew Schletty is into the end zone for the Roswell touchdown. How about that? The Hornets go zooming right down the field on the opening possession of the ball game.
7: I think they had Newton a little surprised at not only the plays they called, but the pace, Mooney, that they had in their offense. It was a perfect timing. Each play specifically designed to go right at them.
8: Right now lined up for a two-point conversion. Now they'll bring the kicker on. And Riley Chambers will look to send one up through the pipes. No, check that. It's not Riley Chambers. May have ourselves a kicking change. Whitaker Holsey. The kick's on the way. And it is good. We'll take a very quick break. 7-0 Roswell. Extras Friday Night Football.
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8: In the season opener, the Roswell Hornets rushed for 218 yards and averaged 5 yards per carry in the Corky Kell Classic, scored 3 times on the ground versus the Walton Raiders. Here tonight, they come out and run all over the Newton Rams on the opening drive of the ball game. Now, of course, that play was highlighted by a long completion from a wide receiver to another wide receiver off of a jet sweep. We hardly got to dive into the numbers for the Hornets offense and Matthew Schletty, who just collected his third touchdown rush of the season. Here's Chambers to send it away on the kickoff team. It goes into the back of the end zone for Roswell. And we'll get our first look at Josiah Frazier, 6 foot, 185-pound sophomore. They call him Joe. 18 of 31 in the opener, 190 yards, three touchdowns, and two interceptions. This kid was a middle school legend in the great Gwinnett Football League. As an eighth grader, he won the state championship, 16 games, 46 total touchdowns. I live over in Gwinnett. Adam, this was the kid, we heard about this kid in seventh grade and the things that he was doing in the highly decorated GFL.
7: Yeah, we talked about that for a while. Everybody's talking about eighth graders now.
8: Frazier, a shotgun set with his teammates. He'll send Mend in motion. They'll dump out of a wishbone type set. Oh, they set the ball back to him. He's not ready. It's on the dirt, and there's a mad scramble for the football. Well, Roswell off to a very shaky, Newton off to a very shaky start here.
7: Well, Roswell in their 77th year, what a way to kick it off here at Ray Mena Stadium with that touchdown, and now a nice little defensive play.
8: Now, Frazier was still barking out signals and was not looking at his center. Looked as though he was about to move a wide receiver around, and the snap came back and hit him right in the chest. Oh, and now we may have ourselves a false start on Newton. Holy smokes. You know, we talked about this, and the guys talked about this inside our studios. Last year was great, but it was also a season opener, right? And D.C. didn't play their best ball game, right? This is almost a prove-it type ball game in a certain way. You get that win, that's great, but now you're Roswell, you go on the road, and you got a chance to grab another prove-it type ball game.
7: Yeah, this is a quality opponent, Mooney, and this is like you said, a test here on the road.
8: So now a second and 18 after two negative plays to start the ball game. Frazier going to look down here to the bottom side, have his wide receiver all the way up to the 20-yard line, right about at the line of scrimmage. A really nice pitch and catch to Keon Standifer, the senior wide receiver, his fifth reception of the year. Now that'll push him up over 50 yards on the season. 5'10", 175, former Georgia Tech commit, top, let's call him 12-15 level wide receiver in the state of Georgia.
7: Yeah, really good closing speed on the other side for the Roswell cornerbacks. I'm surprised, actually. They saw that coming right away.
8: Third and 10 play coming up. Newton with the football on the right hash mark. The near hash mark if you're trying to visualize the game inside your imagination. They're moving from left to right. There's the toss over to Hartsfield. He gets to the top side, 20. Makes a move around a defender, 25. Gets the 30-yard line. Now up around the 40 on the top side. Oh, baby, what a run that was by Kevin Hartsfield, the junior dynamic back. In fact, he's the number one running back in America for the junior class. 23 carries last week for 151 yards. He had a touchdown, averaged 6.6 yards per carry. Last year, 1,300 yards and 12 touchdowns. His freshman year, all he had was 700.
7: All you could see, though, that left side of that line, the tackle and guard really made a hole for him, made it a clean break for him away.
8: Five-man front for Roswell. Snap back to Frazier. He'll give off to Hartsfield. Hartsfield finds a seam. He's over the 45-yard line. He makes it look so very easy as he's now brought down just shy of the midfield stripe, caught the 49.
7: Yeah, Mooney, again, that line for Newton is really manhandling Roswell, but those linebackers are going to have to come in like they did on that play and really clean up some of that in the running game.
8: They call Hartsfield Tootie. He's 6'2", 205. He's to the right of Frazier in a shotgun set. On second and short, they'll not go for a deep ball. Instead, they'll hand it off to him. Hartsfield dances around in the backfield, coming down here to the right side. He moves around two defenders, and he's pushed out of bounds, or just shy of out of bounds, but the 45-yard line nonetheless, and they'll move the chains.
7: It was a little dance in there for Tootie, right? It wasn't a run. It wasn't a sidestep. A little dance around the Roswell defense getting that first down.
8: Josiah Frazier, only one pass in the ball game so far. Mentioned his middle school exploits. As an eighth grader, he threw for 2,500 yards and ran for 300. He was in the Grayson system then. He's 6'1", 185. Only attempted three passes last year. Completed two of them for just north of 30 yards. Got a deep ball, man. Instead, he tucks it, decides to run, and he's sacked. He's upended on the play by none other than number 90, O'Shawn Walker. Walker, 5'9", 282, the defensive tackle, the plug man right in the middle. That'll be his sixth tackle of the year, fourth for a loss.
7: Yeah, I tell you, Roswell did get penetration in there, so you got to wonder, does the Newton line, are they able to push Roswell back when they're running? Can they take that pass rush? And on that one, it didn't look like they were communicating too well. But here again, I mean, when in doubt, go to your running game, but it looks like that set is not conducive for a run right now.
8: Second and 14, 49-yard line, plus territory for Newton. Shotgun set with four wide receivers, three to the top side. Hartsfield goes out there as well. They throw a little dump off to him, and it's incomplete. A lot of pressure right in the face of Joe Frazier. That pressure coming from number 96, Elijah Thompson.
7: He got to him right away. That was an amazing amount of penetration. And if Roswell continues that, then Newton's going to have their hands full. They're going to stick to the run game. And that's really what's only worked for them in this set.
8: Third down play. Newton on Roswell's 49-yard line. Ball in the middle of the field. Same formation, by the way. Three receivers to the top side. Trips on left. Single receiver down here to the bottom side. That's Standifer. Hartsfield in the backfield to the left of Frazier, who stands up. Now moves up, barks out the signals, claps one time and takes the snap with one on the play clock. He fumbles the snap and falls on top of it. Thompson got down on top of him to end the play. Another loss and a fourth and long coming up.
7: What a big win for the Roswell defense. I mean, you come out here, you have a quick score on offense, and you've really, despite maybe two plays, have limited Newton to nothing for the rest of the way. By the way, I think the traffic was pretty bad on the way in. The van for Newton coming from Covington over to Roswell, just getting here
8: just
7: now.
8: Just walking so, in, yeah. Elijah Thompson now with four tackles for loss on the season, two in consecutive plays. And so Newton will send it away to Roswell. Christian English, the junior, back deep to receive for the Hornets. A whistle comes out and a flag comes flying in, and I believe we're going to have ourselves a delay of game.
7: Yeah, a couple of Newton players with their hands in the air, but they have nobody to blame but the snapper.
8: Well, first road game of the year for Newton, first home game of the year for Roswell, and it looks like it.
7: Yes, it does. 100%. What a crowd already.
8: High snap, corral, kick away, may have gotten a piece of it. It goes nearly straight up in the air, kicks at the Roswell 45-yard line. It'll take a Newton roll, but no better than the 37-yard line. So Roswell will have pretty good field position to start their second drive.
7: Yeah, that was number 36 for Roswell that if he didn't deflect it, he did change the trajectory of that punt. But wow, like we said before, Chris, this is the best start Roswell could have hoped for. You went down, you scored, you even on special teams, after a great defensive stand, you gave your offense great field position to do the same thing again.
8: Fans, don't forget 6-8 of the Fan and Extras Friday Night Football, plus the Georgia High School Football Scoreboard shows brought to you by First Horizon Bank, Georgia Power, Whataburger, Northside Hospital, and our friends at Fox 5 Atlanta. Snap back to Schletti. He's looking to throw. He's going deep. He's got a man down there beyond the secondary, and he overshot him. Oh, baby. For just a moment, Matthew Schletti had Dre Cousy in the distance.
7: He had it, and Cousy had his man beat.
8: Yep.
7: I mean, he did. This is great for Roswell in front of this crowd to really take it to this first, about 6-7 minutes here to really take it to a quality state opponent here.
8: Dre Cousy and Sean Smith, the two leading offensive production men from last year. Tell you more about those two men as we make our way through the affair. Allen gets the handoff. Jaden's third carry of the ball game. Comes down here to the bottom side. He's dropped at about the 39-yard line, so a third and long coming up. They'll need seven to be precise as the clock goes winding down to 4:40 in the first quarter. We're off to a frantic pace. Roswell leads 7-0. They're going to move quick. Schletti gets the snap. He'll keep it himself. Come down here to the bottom side, the left side of the offensive line. Look for the 45-yard line. Knees the 46. He rolls forward to what may be right at the stick.
7: He is, Chris. He's the official's left foot is right on the stick, so they are moving those, yes.
8: First down, Schletti. And the Roswell Hornets. How about that? That's a big third down conversion early.
7: Yeah, it is right there. Some of the cards for the plays, Rambo is on Roswell's play cards that you can see in the crowd.
8: I didn't see that. Now, was that a picture?
7: Yeah, a picture of Rambo.
8: A picture
7: or
8: of Rambo. Okay. Or just the word Rambo.
7: You'll see it. See it right there? Rambo.
8: Oh, there it is.
7: Yeah,
8: both.
7: Yeah,
8: so,
7: wow.
8: Wow. Now, that's when he was hiking through the town and he had his backpack on the back. Never mind. Schletti, you're going to roll the pocket to his left, looking fire. Got his man. I just cracked up one of the officials here in the booth, and that's the only reason I came today is to make somebody laugh. Now my job's complete. The rest is up to you, Adam. Aaron Evans. Wait a minute now. Aaron Evans just had a reception, the fullback, with his first touch of the football in 2026.
7: That's right. Down. I'm moving that back just a little bit, but hey. Distribute the ball to as many people. Keep Newton guessing.
8: Well, I love when the big fullbacks get themselves a touch of the rock. Here goes the handoff to Allen. He goes over the midfield stripe. Gets into plus territory at what looks like they're going to give him the 48 full. Indeed they do. So a third and about four coming up. And they're right back to the line of scrimmage. Schletty with the clap, takes the snap, comes down here to the bottom side, left side of the offense with the ball on the left hash mark. He will be stopped 2 yards shy of the first down marker at the 46. No punter coming on. They're going to be aggressive, it looks like. Jonathan Thompson and his crew sending out the offensive calls.
7: You notice the quick pace of this offense too, Mooney. Just keeping Newton guessing at everything.
8: Schletty takes the snap, goes right up the middle, follows his left tackle near the stick. This will be another really close mark. Right foot or left foot?
7: Taking a while to call this one here.
8: That's just an old broadcaster joke, by the way. Don't take that personally. No, I didn't really mean that left foot or right foot.
7: You slipped that in, though, really nicely.
8: This guy and I are becoming friends. I don't want him to think I'm...
7: You really made friends in this booth so far tonight.
8: I do that.
7: We're only in the first quarter.
8: This is honestly going to be really close. They'll have to bring out the gang, I would imagine.
7: Well, you can see the football. The nose is touching the hash mark just a little bit, and where that marker is right on the hash mark. So here we go, bringing out the chains on what is so far a fast-paced Roswell offense. And it seems to be the way, what's working for him.
8: Now, Coach Thompson told us during the week, we lean on the vertical run game and tempo. So they'll stretch out the metal. Keith Orno, our head man tonight, by the way, in the white hat. And they stop them an inch away from the stick. Holy smokes, it could not get any closer.

0: and the ball very, very well, but mistakes shut down their first drive of the ball game. They ran for 240 last week versus Douglas County. Here's Hartsfield coming down here to the bottom side. He has the 50, shifts away from a defender, and it takes two men to bring him down north of the 45-yard line. Fresh set of downs.
1: Wow. You know, looking at Tootie reminded me of, remember the running back Le'Veon Bell for the Steelers and Jets?
0: Sure.
1: Just the way he could stop and start on that play specifically. Give me a little flashback there.
0: Good offensive line. Cameron Kelly, Ephraim Oti, Jaden Cox, Jordan Hardy, Carice Spears, the right tackle, big boy, 6'6", 308. They go that way. Hartsfield breaks into the clear. He's past the offensive line. They try to bring him down from behind. He's over the 30. Boy, oh boy, I don't know if we've got a statistician in the box here tonight, but I'm going to have to find somebody and slip them a five if they're working and don't want to give me the numbers, because I got to know what Hartsfield ends up with by the end of tonight.
1: You're going to need more than one guy to bring him down, though. I mean, he grabbed his jersey, but he's more than one guy to bring down type of running back.
0: Roswell may have to cheat somebody up. They run a 3-3 stack defense. They're aggressive. They're versatile. They want to create pressure, but they may have to cheat another man up here. Although you do that, and then that leaves you more vulnerable in the second unit. They got two linebackers creeping. Six men just shy of the line of scrimmage. They'll back one man up. Fire comes to the top side. This is standard for 20. Makes a move to the 15. Cuts back out to the outside. Heads for the sticks, and he's past the sticks for a first down. And he reaches the 10-yard line. Keon Standifer's second reception of the ball game so far. 2 minutes even remaining first quarter.
1: Yeah, Standifer really showed his speed on there in the open field. Zooming by the cornerback and was able to get to the corner right there.
0: Well, apologize to our listeners if I sound frantic. It's not me. It's the pace of the ball game. This is really something. Hit the oxygen tank. Frazier takes the snap, looks and fires, has his man, 10-yard line, make another move, get away from a defender, look for the front pylon. Flag on the play? Indeed. It's a touchdown for now, but let's wait and see. Here comes the call from the white hat, Keith Arnold and his crew. It's a hold. On Newton.
1: Ooh.
0: Touchdown off the board. For the split second, it was a touchdown reception for Braylon Miller, a man they call Beamer.
1: You know, sloppiness in any team is a momentum killer, but for that right there, that Newton had Roswell on the back foot, they just, that's a killer right there, because not only do they not get the touchdown, backs them up now, I mean, this is more than just a pass down the field to get a touchdown. They're really going to need to regroup on this one.
0: Ball now spotted on the 20, or outside of the 20, I beg your pardon. If barely. They need the 3, or just inside of it, to move the sticks. It is first down, however. Man goes in motion. Frazier takes the snap. They'll throw the out. Caught by the receiver, and he is stuck in the backfield. Oh, what a defensive play. Come flying in there. Let's see, was that number seven?
1: Number seven, yeah.
0: Thank you so much. That's Ian Faust. Yes, Ian Faust. Air Force commit. 13th tackle of the year. His third for a loss.
1: And Ian Faust fired up this Hornet crowd, dressed in red, white, and blue tonight, making the Air Force proud. Listen to that band, Mooney.
0: Yeah, Roswell has one of the best bands, no doubt, hands down, in the state of Georgia. No, Roswell coming up with a big defensive plays in this ball game. Newton not helping themselves. We talked about this as a crew, a broadcast crew, before the ball game. Great teams with so much talent that sometimes have a penchant for shooting themselves in the foot. That's what Newton has done so far in this ball game.
1: And they've really slowed down the pace of this right now. It kind of looks like there's some talking back and forth from the sideline to the team.
0: As a penalty on Roswell is what we had.
1: Wow. Did you see? I didn't see the yellow flag.
0: I sure didn't. And I'll get you the call here in just one moment. They're going to move Newton all the way up to the 12-yard line.
1: Okay.
0: And a fresh set of downs. Oh, my. Clock at 1:11, first quarter. Newton now, there it is. They readjust it to second down. That's correct.
1: Has really slowed down the pace of everything right now for Newton. They had Roswell on their heels.
0: Left hash mark snap coming up. Everybody bunched in on that side, by the way. Miller, an offset back, almost like an H.

0: back on the right side. Fake the handoff. Frazier looks to throw. He's under pressure. Doesn't see a defender. And he's absolutely leveled. You can no doubt hear the crowd and the oohs and the ahs as Tyler Presnall came flying in to level Joe Frazier. Down goes Frazier.
1: Yeah, that's a great boxing reference. Listen, if you need references in this tonight, Roswell is the place. Chris Mooneyham is the guy to give you every... I'm not going to call it a cheesy reference. That was timely. That's what I'm going to call it. That was timely. But what a tackle. What a sack. And just in time for Roswell on this.
0: Third and 21. Most likely the final play of the first quarter. As we're under 25 seconds now. Oh, he tried to shuttle it off to Hartsfield. It was batted away by Thompson, the defender. Now Hartsfield's reversing field. He's up to the 15, the 20, and he's brought, I'm sorry, the 15 and then the 10, where he is brought down by a defender. And Elijah Thompson, by the way, was the man who came into the backfield, swatted that ball up into the air, and then got a half tackle on Hartsfield back down the field.
1: And it's amazing that that was actually a positive play. That was an amazing play on the back end for Newton. So I got something out of it here to go at fourth and eight.
0: Now, here's the other developing storyline. Kicking for Newton. We'll talk more about it when we come back. We're at the end of one frantic, wild first quarter here in North Fulton. 7-0 Roswell on your high school football voice of the South. 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
0: Newton with a fourth and eight, down 7-0 on the first play of the second quarter coming up, and they have sent the offense back out there. Ball on the 10-yard line. Again, they need the two for a fresh set of downs. Their kicking has been an issue so far this year. Adam Baum and yours truly, Chris Mooneyham. Thanks for joining us here at Ray Maynez Stadium in Roswell. Frazier takes the snap, fakes the handoff, keeps it himself. Now looks and fires back in the end zone. Caught, touchdown! Oh, what a great play there by Frazier to keep the football, sell it every minute of his jaunt, and then throw a dart right on the back line of the end zone to Keon Standifer for the score.
1: And that was at the very last minute he saw him coming streaking across the end zone. So what a play, and what a way for Newton to come back in and potentially tie this game as they line up here for the extra point, Mooney.
0: First play of the second quarter, and boy, oh boy, did Newton need it. Samuel Velasquez for the extra point. It's been dicey for him so far this year. It's on the way, and it is good. They missed two extra points versus D.C. last week. 7-7, 11:51 of the second quarter. 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